0: brutal for him individually, too. I mean, like, he comes in, gets a nice 3-year contract. He's a perfect fit in this Mike McDaniel scheme. It was an issue for this team the last couple of years, and I would argue last year, Rich, even with the tackles going down with Slater and Ault, the center position was even more of an issue for this team last year. They just did not have good play there. So, you know, the good news for the Chargers, if you're looking for good news here, is that Joe Ortiz in the front office, you know, realizing this was a major issue for them last year, they go out and sign Biotis, but then they double down. They go in the draft and get Jake Slaughter, who played center in college. That's what, you know, most teams, you know, evaluated him as going to the next level. And they were even thinking into the future of, okay, we can play him at guard for a couple years, and then when Biotis is done, we could slide him over to center. Now, obviously, this is accelerated, but you've got a guy in Jake Slaughter that's played a ton of football in college, and they took in the second round. That's a good scheme fit, so you're in a good spot there. And then, as in all these camps, Rich, you get some gems. I mean, they have an undrafted free agent out of Fresno State who I did not even write or watch because it wasn't recommended to me, but it's Spomer, Jacob Spomer. And I always, when I see Spomer, for some reason, I think of Mike Seaver's best friend from Growing Pains, but it's a different name. But he's played well and is a good fit in this scheme as well. So I think in years past, an injury to the offensive line for the Chargers was a death knell. I do think that they've done a good job of acquiring some depth.
1: All right. So then that's good news in that respect, and let's hope Biotis isn't done for the year. But that said, there are some reinforcements. That said, How would this affect what McDaniel is cooking there right now, Daniel?
0: I don't think it will. I think that this is a run game that is about the athleticism of the offensive line. It's a zone run game. It's a lot of perimeter runs, so it's just getting going laterally and your athletic base more than a power based offense. So like this, you know, this those two guys I just mentioned, probably not great fits with Greg Roman and a downhill gap scheme run system that they've had in the past. But in this system, you can go with more athletic players. And I think when you have the tackles and they keep those guys healthy, although they also got a kid in Travis Burke who's a rookie tackle that's looked really, really good. But when you have Slater and Ault healthy, that's going to be what drives this thing. That's going to be what protects Justin Herbert, and that's going to be what drives the run game.
1: And how has it looked with McDaniel's offense now installed and being executed from what you've seen?
0: Yeah, I mean, look, in the preseason, you didn't see the real guys. We'll see the real guys in this one for at least a series, I think. We'll see the starters. But you can see offensively how it's going to flow, which is a lot more on-time throws. When I was out there at training camp watching Herbert, you know, it was a lot of, you know, get to the top of your drop, back foot, and the ball's gone, which is going to really, you know, preserve him through games and throughout the season. And then you also have the movement stuff, which you got a chance to see, you know, with Trey Lance and DJU in their first preseason game against the Texans. And then I was not there yesterday, but by all public accounts and talking to some folks that were there, I mean, that's a good 49ers team, and it sounds like the Chargers kind of did what they wanted to do offensively. So the early returns are very positive.
1: Okay, and just watching Harbaugh and McDaniel operate together, you got a good story?
0: Oh, I've got something that I'm keeping an eye on. Mm-hmm. That I was told that there have been some glasses that have been ordered for Jim that McDaniel has ordered for him. I don't know when they come in, and I don't know when he rocks them, but Harbaugh, I think, is a little superstitious too. I could see this evolving where you start winning some games and now you just keep adding from the Mike McDaniel wardrobe over to Jim as this thing really gets going. But that's a good first step when you start with the glasses. I think that's the first place I would start if I was going to try and adopt the wardrobe.
1: All right, over under on the number of consecutive wins and win streak it would take to see Capri khakis. What's the number?
0: I think that's a handful. I think you got to get to your second hand. I think that's, you got to get to 5, and then you pull the pants up a little bit.
1: I think you got to get to the third hand, man. I think you got to get to double-digit wins for him to be pulling out the Capri.
0: Jim could pull it off, man. He's still, I mean, he's in great shape. He's fit. Like he could make it work. I'm telling you.
1: And so Herbert unlocked to the point of, listen, I do a 4-down segment in previewing each team on this show. The Chargers one is, it's time for Herbert to win a playoff game, man. Like, that's really what it's all about. Because I feel like the Chargers are going to get to mid-January. And the question is, could they possibly get a home game, which means a division win? And

0: do they need that? Because, I mean, they went to Houston. Turnovers galore, one and done them there. The Patriots in the cold, you know, that didn't work out, one and done them there. It's time, right? I mean, like, that's the question here for the Chargers. DJ.
1: No, I 100%. I mean, that's the next step that they need to take collectively, and part of that, and everybody says, everybody always makes excuses for the Chargers, and I'm like, well, I mean, how many teams get there without their tackles? Like, when you take two all-pro level tackles and remove them, and you get the tar kicked out of you the entire season, and you still drag the team to the playoffs, like, there is something to be said for that. I would love to see them get to that point and be healthy and have a, you know, their whole entourage together offensively to see what they can do. But, you know, look, everybody has injuries, so I don't want to go too far into that. But you're right. I mean, I don't think they would run from that. They know they need to not only get there, but they got to make some noise when they do get to the playoffs. And I think this is their best shot. I do think this is the best roster that they've had, you know, since Jim Harbaugh's been there for sure, and with Joe Ortiz. They have more depth, so they're going to be able to withstand some injuries that are inevitably going to pop up. But, it's got to, you know, I'm telling you, man, it's been McDaniel, it's been Herbert. People, you know, want to know about the Harbaugh-McDaniel thing, and I'm sitting here going, guys, at the end of the year, we might be sitting here going, like, why weren't we talking about Omarion Hampton this whole time? Like, he just led the league in rushing. Like, that is within its grasp. I know they've got other backs that they like, but I'm telling you, dude, this guy, he is so explosive and so physical, and you can show the clip. I mean, I'm sure you guys have seen the clip from the Niners thing. I mean, it was like a windshield and a bug when they tried to fit him up in the hole. That did not go well.
2: Yeah, I saw the clips yesterday.
0: He winning,
2: dominating
0: the rushing title, huh? Yeah.
1: Yeah, I think this team is built to run the ball. I think this is the most creative run game designer in Mike McDaniel. You've got, I would argue, the most talented tackle duo in the NFL. You've got the threat of a passing game with Justin Herbert at all times, so you're not going to see as many heavy boxes. And you've got a back who's 225, 230 pounds, you know, who runs low 4.4, high 4.3, and, you know, hates to be tackled. I was around a shorter version of Omarion Hampton when I was with the Baltimore Ravens, and his name was Jamal Lewis, and I was there when he ran for 2,000 yards. So this guy is, he is, there's a reason he was picked where he is, and he's perfectly situated in this scheme.
0: All right. Daniel Jeremiah here on the Rich Eisen
1: Show. Is that a power statement? I don't know.
0: No, maybe. Dude, that's called a take, but it's also an informed one. I mean, you got boots on the ground there, you know, being in the radio booth for the Chargers as you are. So you just gave us somebody to look for that we're not talking about. What do you got for me in terms of teams that we're not talking about that we should be talking about going into the season, Daniel?
1: Yeah, you know, what's funny is that the team that I've been thinking about a lot recently is another team I used to work for, which is the Philadelphia Eagles. I mean, I feel like, and part of it's because you've got the Seahawks win the Super Bowl and they're on Hard Knocks. Obviously, the Rams and what they've done, and Myles Garrett and potentially Aaron Donald, to go along with all the other offseason moves they've made, like, they are front and center, front of mind here. You think about the 49ers and, you know, getting their key guys back healthy. I feel like there's been some discussion there. And the Cowboys have had a major, major upgrade on their defensive personnel. We've obviously always going to focus on them, but that's a legit team. And I feel like everybody's just kind of forgotten about the Philadelphia Eagles. And I look at their roster and I look at where they are up front on the offense and defensive line. I know Grenard's a little dinged up right now, but this is still a very good team. I'm a believer in Jalen Hurts. I think this thing with Mannion is going to be something that gets better throughout the whole season. You still got Saquon Barkley back there. I mean, a talented roster, Rich. It just feels like for a team that's, you know, won some Super Bowls and been in Super Bowls, like, man, I haven't heard anything. Nobody talking about them.
0: What about an AFC team that nobody's talking about that we should be hearing about?
1: Well, I mean, there's been talk about them. I hear out there, but the Bengals, to me, they are the team that when you just look at them, and if it all goes well, you can see how they can get to the finish line. I love Burrow so much. He needs to stay healthy. They've solved a lot of those offensive line problems over the last couple of years. I like what they've done defensively. Dexter Lawrence, there's only a couple guys like him in the entire league. You know, you'd say like Vita Vea would be another one, but there's very few guys with that size, that power, that can impact both the run game and the pass game. So I thought that was an astute move by them to trade that pick and go get him. They have to be better on that side of the ball. I think they will be. And, you know, Joe Burrow, and you get yourself in a playoff environment, in a playoff game, Rich, him and Jamal.

0: Jamar Chase out there, that's going to be a tough one to stop.
1: Well, I mean, again, I don't know what to read into preseason action. He connects with Jamar Chase against the Lions right off the bat and then gets sacked twice, you know. He's taking hits again. And then he shows up in his postgame press conference with the old "I work here" hat, you know. And we're trying to wonder, like, is it "I work here" or "I work here"?
0: I wore that jacket on my first date with my wife. It was a good move. Yeah. I felt good about it at the time. It was a linen jacket, and then it didn't hold up in the pictures. He pulls it off a little bit better than I did back in 1997. Yeah, not good.
1: No, but in all seriousness, though, I mean, the protection is what it's all about with him, right? In the same way that
0: they were better last year there, Rich. I thought their issues were way more defensively than offensively. Line base. So I know it's the preseason. I tweeted out the other day, which got people fired up, you know, both ways. But, like, look, the preseason can be a liar here. So let's not get too high. Don't get too low. Mm-hmm. It's just getting your work in, and let's get to the regular season.
1: That said, Jeremiah Love, brother, I mean, he jumped off. He jumped, literally. But off the screen, figuratively, right? I mean, people are saying, mentioned Adrian Peterson comparisons, Daniel. What do you think?
0: Well, I've never shook the hand of Jeremiah Love, but I'm going to say he doesn't get to that level of grip strength, first and foremost.
1: Whenever I shook Adrian Peterson's hand back in the day, it felt like I had a blood pressure cuff put on my arm, like you could have 120 over 80.
0: Well, see, the first time I shook his hand was at the combine when he was coming into the draft process.
1: Yes.
0: So this is before word had gotten out. Like, after a while, that word circulated, you're going to want to go with the fist bump on that one. That would caught me off guard a little bit. It was a very aggressive and very violent handshake. But look, he is electric. He's explosive. There's kind of a little bit of that a little herky jerkiness to him that reminds you of Adrian. Adrian kind of had that little style. So I see some stylistic similarities there. But Adrian Peterson was just bigger and stronger, you know. So that a little bit different from that standpoint. But man, this dude is dynamic. He's explosive. Maybe don't need 14 touches in preseason game one, but I think you could see what this could look like here for this offense. And I'll be honest with you, speaking of the Cardinals, watching all these rookie quarterbacks, you go back and watch that Hall of Fame game, I would make a strong case that, again, we're not overreacting to preseason. But if in baseball, we're all baseball fans, you guys hear scouting term hitterish, like this guy just looks kind of hitterish. He just looks comfortable. Beck looked very quarterbackish. Like, he looked very comfortable, looked like he's played a lot of football. Just the way his eyes were working, his feet were connected, he was driving the ball, he could layer the ball. It was, again, don't overreact to it, but just looking at it, I'm like, this guy, you can tell. You know, when I watched him at Georgia, I thought, is this going to be like a Carson Palmer type player early on in his career? That's kind of the trend line he was on, and it obviously took kind of a interesting path to Miami, but had a great year there last year, and I think where they got him was good value, and he looked good, man.
1: All right, sports talk radio question then. Who gets to start first, all things being equal, not injury related, Beck or Fernando Mendoza? Daniel?
0: Oof. I'll say Beck. And I know, look, I saw some really good things from Mendoza, and I know he's been getting some first-team reps. To me, it feels like that's even a smart move if he's not going to be the starter, is just let's try and load him up early in this process, get him as much work as we can, and then I just don't know if you're going to deviate this quickly off of your plan, which had been we want to sit him, we want to rest him, we want him to see the game from the sideline, and that's the Mahomes plan, and it seemed like that was the plan that's been articulated by everybody in that organization. So, you know, maybe it's just too tempting. He's so talented and so gifted that you rush him out there. But I'm going to hold them at their word there and say that still gets us to at least the midway point of the season. I think we see Beck before then.
1: Okay. What did you make of Mendoza's first go around? And then I don't know if you saw a soundbite from yesterday's practice where he was just so, you know, did you hear his post-game?
0: I didn't see it.
1: We've got to play it for you because it's just an instant classic. This was him after getting some time with the ones for the seemingly first time in the joint practice with the Texans.
2: Be able to get some reps with the ones against the superstars on their defense. And then obviously their twos are fantastic as well. We got so much work, whether it was move the ball, first down, third down, red zone, 2 minute. There were so many situations. And I believe overall it was a positive day. There were plays that I loved and plays that I wish I had back. But in reality, that's a lie. I wish

0: and having him back because it's a growing experience, and it's practice. It's practice, and this is what I love, and it's just a beautiful day to play football here, and I'm so happy I have so many things to learn from today.
1: God, I love it. He reminds me of the nice professor. That's who he reminds me of. The nice professor after a test. Hey, I've graded the test. Some of you did quite well. Some of you not so good. But I'm telling you, you guys, let's just stick with it. We have study group opportunities for you outside of class. We're gonna learn together. We're gonna grow. And if you did well, that's great. If you didn't, it's fine. We're gonna be okay. Like, he just reminds me of that nice professor. He might have given you a D, but you want to shake his hand and wish him a nice weekend on the way out of class.
2: We thought he's the quarterback of Sesame Street. You know what I mean?
1: Like, that's, yeah.
2: You know what I mean? That's what he said. He's just, he's so earnest.
1: He's a gem.
2: I know. And I can't wait to one day, because he's going to get out there. I can't wait for him to one day, you know, be the guy there. And it's, and he owns the offense and owns the Raiders. And he just owns maybe other teams. That's the way it feels. And that's why you got to wonder, like, why not just give it a whirl? You know what I mean? That seems to be landing on a lot of mindsets these days, but Cousins is still there for a reason, as you point out, you know?
1: Yeah, I think to me it's having the opportunity to learn the offense well enough and learn defenses well enough that you have the answers to protect yourself. You know, this offensive line, and obviously Linderbaum comes over, but they're still wanting in some areas, and they need to get better, Rich. And I think when you're a veteran, you just know how to protect yourself. And I'm not talking about how you brace for a hit. I'm talking about being able to slide protections, be able to understand where pressure's coming from, and just want him to be in a position when he does get out there that he can protect himself. So that's why I feel like there's no rush. I don't really view this as a playoff caliber team this year. The most important thing for the Raiders this year is that the Fernando Mendoza train is on the tracks and headed in the right direction once we finish the year.
2: Lastly, let's finish with the quarterback chosen between Mendoza and Carson Beck, and that's Ty Simpson. What to read into his 21 of 25 palooza in Kansas City in his first preseason action? DJ.
1: Yeah, he was good, man. I thought it was a combination. They did a really nice job of getting him comfortable early in the game. I'm always a fan of offensive coordinators that let you see the ball go through the hoop a few times to get yourself into a rhythm. They did that. It was a lot of boots, working the flats early. And then I thought as the game went along, you saw, you know, more of the graduate level stuff. You saw him fit a ball in the seam. You saw him surveying the field, you know, much more so than he was early on. So I thought it was impressive how he played. It was very solid. It was very consistent. But I also think they did a wonderful job of setting him up for success. And, man, it's a reminder, Rich, of when you're evaluating players, and the skill set is important, but, man, the fit is everything. And if you're Ty Simpson and you could pick a place and a person to play for, to call plays, and to sit behind Matthew Stafford for what we assume is going to be a couple years, like, I mean, that's Christmas. He couldn't have found himself in a better spot.
2: Do you think at the end of the day that Les Snead and Sean McVay will be comfortable having him backing up Matthew Stafford for an otherwise Super Bowl-ready and Super Bowl-favorite Rams team? What do you think?
1: To me, Stetson Bennett, I've seen him do this stuff that he did in the preseason. I've seen Stetson Bennett do that live in person several times. I think Stetson Bennett understands this thing. He can get you through a stretch of games if you needed to. I would be of the idea of let's keep three and go that route. But, you know, hey, maybe they want to save a roster spot and they decide to see if they could get Stetson Bennett down. I don't know that they'd be able to get him down to the practice squad without him getting claimed. So I would lean towards three. I know a lot of teams don't want to do that. But where they are right now, I mean, it'll say a lot. If they end up making Ty the number two with their expectations for this season going into the fall, that'll tell you that he is way ahead of schedule, in my opinion.
2: Daniel Jeremiah, you the man. Thanks again, pal. Let's chat again real soon. And, may your team beat the Mets again. What?
1: So if this is the screen and that's the fence, so his hand went about this high up above the wall.
2: Out of frame. Yeah. Out of frame.
1: Yeah, he was right. He was right here. Right here. And then he brought it in. And then he flipped the ball into his other hand. He's just so cool, man.
3: DJ, I would say there were two Mets fans sitting right there. Of all times for them not to interfere, I mean, they could have just reached over and scratched the ball.
2: Yeah, neither are named Jeffrey or Mayer. Yeah. So we'll see.
1: At least Soto played well. All right, see you guys.
2: That's all. night drop. There he goes. Daniel Jeremiah with the rest of his Wednesday. Okay. Chargers are going to be all right. Everybody just take a breath. Take a beat.
4: Phil.
2: See how it goes. Sergeant Slaughter, he's coming into town to be the center. Let's take a break. We're coming back. My power rankings, everybody, of the top game wreckers in the National Football League. 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

0: stupid.
1: Our radio audience is back. We just celebrated on the TV side, if you will, celebrated. On this date in 2009, Shark Tank debuted for the first time. And we just showed the 2017 clip that we have every now and then. We show it because it's one of my favorite clips. Hoskins knows it makes me laugh every time. 2017, when Kevin O'Leary, Mr. Wonderful, was here in studio, and we were like, how do we get set for this? And we insisted that you pitch him.
0: Yeah.
1: So we set up a microphone to the right of Chris and made you stand up
0: like
1: and pitch him like you're on Shark Tank.
0: Yeah.
1: And he, as he said, completely eviscerated your idea. I don't know what my favorite part of this is now subsequently, is the fact that you didn't want to do it.
0: I didn't want
1: to
0: do
1: it. And we basically hectored you into doing it.
0: Yeah.
1: And then we got the result we wanted, which is him totally destroying you and leaving you in, you know, a fetal position in a way.
0: I didn't care.
1: I know that, but that was fun for us. Or is it now subsequently one of my favorites because the app that you pitched him that he totally pooped on does in fact exist now?
0: Exactly. It's like...
2: But it existed then.
0: No, it didn't. Not in its form of what I had,
1: you know,
0: like, evolved.
1: And so he could
0: that
1: you could have more boats now. Like, if he actually goes, you know what, that's a good idea, and he actually invest. We were wondering, what if he actually invested? What if he's actually like, you and I need to talk?
0: He said that someone else might have invested in the idea after you guys didn't listen.
1: That one I don't remember.
0: Yeah, after he was walking off, he's like, one of the other ones may have. Yeah, you see?
1: No. I don't think he did that.
0: You weren't listening.
1: I was absolutely listening. I was standing here the entire time, and I do not recall.
0: After he was walking off.
1: I was like, oh. Chris, help me out on this one.
2: This reeks of post Family Feud. You know, Steve actually said that was a good guess, and
0: he did,
2: and it should have been on the board.
0: He did. Should have been.
1: I don't believe that one either. You know, if only Cuban was here.
0: I sucked on Family Feud.
1: You know?
0: I'll admit it. Okay. I was terrible.
2: We love you, Mike.
0: I can admit it. I'm bad.
1: I've got a power rankings, then we'll get some more of your phone calls at 844-204-RICH. My power rankings of NFL game wreckers. I've got 10 of them, and it's brought to you by SoFi.
3: This is my
1: power rankings. All right, these are my power rankings of NFL game wreckers brought to you by SoFi. And just like most valuable player as an award, it's always subjective. It's always like, what do you consider valuable? What is valuable? I mean, at the end of the day, is your metric, well, if you remove that player from the team, that just shows you how effed they would be without such a player, thus he has value or she has value. Right? It's just, you see it. And in

0: In terms of game wreckers, I'm going with the game goes one way. One snap, two snaps, three snaps with this player on the field later, and he in the National Football League has wrecked the game for you. Blown it open for his team. And I'm going to start with two guys who did not have great, for them, 2025 seasons. These people are going to be, in my estimation, Hall of Famers one day. One of them might raise your eyebrows on that. But this guy at number 10 is the king of his team is struggling a little bit. He comes in over the edge. Sack, force, fumble, and perhaps fumble recovery, if not maybe even for a touchdown. Trifectas, superfectas, whatever you want to go. I'm putting T.J. Watt here. He is a game wrecker of the first A++ variety, and I kind of think he's going to show up with a bit of a shoulder chip this year. What do you think? In Western Pennsylvania. I'm putting him number 10, and while we're staying in that state, I'm going to go east here. And, you know, when you got a 2,000-yard, you know, campaign, possibly, and you're crushing everybody, and you're the offensive player of the year going away, then the next year you barely crack 1,000 yards and you're not the same guy in terms of wrecking the game, I'm still putting Saquon on my list. I can't quit him. I mean, just ask a Los Angeles Rams fan if he can wreck a game. 1 second, you think, okay, we're back in this game. We got there. We're high registered. See you later. See ya. Wouldn't want to be you. Did it in Los Angeles. Did it in Philadelphia snow. Mm-hmm. And those are two that didn't have such a great season last year that I'm still putting on my game records list. Number 8 is the reigning offensive player of the year. He didn't finish up strong, but for the first 12, 13 weeks of last season, he kind of won himself an offensive player of the year award, and I'm putting Jackson Smith and Jigba here. And I have to put somebody from the defending Super Bowl champs here. I know he didn't have a big Super Bowl either. And that'll be something to keep an eye on for their title defense here. I was thinking of putting the entire Seahawks defense here. But I reserve one of my 10 spots for a fence sit, and that's coming up shortly. Because, you know, for me to say, I can't choose one from the Seahawks defense. I mean, DeMarcus Lawrence would be that guy. Remember how many times he would just wreck the game out of nowhere? Just to name one. But I'm putting JSN, tipping the cap to the defending Super Bowl champs and the reigning offensive player of the year. Number 7 is another guy who really, I gave him an all-pro vote. I'm putting Max Crosby here. I'm putting the Condor here.
1: Yeah.
0: He can wreck the game on you. Boy, I'd love to see him do it again for the Raiders. Certainly since he could have been a Raven. This is why the Ravens said, we'll give you 2 ones. But I'm putting Max Crosby here at 7. And then number 6, I have to put someone from the Texans defense on here. I'm putting Will Anderson here.
1: Yeah, you are.
0: Coming around the edge, see ya. Game over. I'm going to call my shot and say it happens twice this year, at least, for the Texans. $50 million a year. And there's a reason why they paid him $50 million a year, and we need to see it from the quarterback before they hit that number, maybe. I shouldn't say that since I don't know the actual details of their conversations.
1: But
0: Will Anderson Jr. is an absolute beast of the first variety. Let's get to my top 5. Here's my fence sit. I couldn't choose one or the other. I just couldn't. So number 5 is Bijamir Gibsonson. Or Gibbonson.
1: That sounds like the Key and Peele player.
0: Yeah, you know what I mean? Right, a Key and Peele player?
1: Bijamir Gibson.
0: Bijamir Gibbonson.
1: You know what I mean?
0: Okay. Well, one went to Texas. What Texabama? So where they went?
1: Texabama University.
0: Careful. Bijamir Gibbonson.
1: Bijamir.
0: I couldn't choose. Because I don't want to leave anybody else out.
1: That's
0: from
1: funny.
0: Above.
1: That's funny. I like that.
0: Okay. I'm going to take both running backs right there. Number 5. That's my fence sit. Number 4, I'm putting Puka here. This guy's a game wrecker. Just out of the blue. Let's go around. Let's have an end around. Let's have a 50-50 ball. Let's have him go across the middle.

0: receptions, and it's just like, how many times when Burrow finds him when healthy, or Jake Browning did, or Flacco did, right? Where it's just like, is anybody aware that Jamar Chase is out on the field? Like, like
1: why is he open? Why is he getting free releases? Why? And then he's gone. Then he just goes 80 yards.
0: Right. Yeah. So I'm putting him here. Two, I'm putting a quarterback on the list, and it's Josh Allen.
2: Ooh, of course.
0: He's just a game wrecker. A game wrecker. When it first started, because it was timely in terms of the pop culture reference, called him the Mandalorian quarterback. You know, this is the way. Impenetrable. Never takes his helmet off, you know? Has a code of honor. Has different weapons to beat you, whether it's rockets or it's,
1: right,
0: you know, frickin' lasers, you know what I mean? Fire. Whatever it is, he's got it, and he's going to blow torch you or take you out, and he's a game wrecker.
1: He's the Bills' all-time leading rusher for touchdowns. That's crazy.
0: I know. He has next to him, or behind him, depending on the formation, the guy who led the league in rushing, and he had the same number of rushing touchdowns as the league leader in rushes, 14. They had 28 on the ground last year in the end zone, just for those two guys alone. One of them's a league-leading rusher, and the other one's a quarterback handing it to him or flipping it to him. Come on. Number one's Myles Garrett. End of story. Okay?
1: Yep.
0: Which is why everybody's talking about the Rams are going to win the Super Bowl this year, and everybody accuses me of watching Overreaction Monday that I'm a Rams fan now. Niner fans are going to are very upset with me right now. Seahawks fans, too. And by the way, this just shows you how crazy it is. If Aaron Donald comes back, it's Miles Donald. It's Aaron Garrett, you know? That's what's so stupid about the possibility of this happening. Is he back yet? He's not.
1: Nope.
0: But Miles Garrett is the game wrecker. Number one game wrecker in the National Football League.
1: Hard to argue.
0: And those are my power rankings of NFL game wreckers brought to you by SoFi. Get your money right. Anybody? Bueller? I mean, obviously, there's so many other running backs you could choose, and you could choose other wide receivers.
1: Sure.
0: Defensive ends. I didn't choose one of those, you know, Derwin James.
1: Yeah, no second.
0: Kyle Hamilton, Christian Gonzalez.
1: Right.
0: It's tough to wreck a game.
1: Right.
0: Like, when those guys, well, certainly corners, like Patrick Surtain, or back in the day, Sauce.
1: Well, we probably would have put Ed Reed and Troy on this list, though, right? You flip a game with a pick six.
2: Those guys truly wrecked games, too.
0: Yeah, I know. Especially Polamalu, because he wrecked games from places he wasn't supposed to be.
2: He would fly.
0: It's just like, you're not supposed to be there. Well, how do you wreck the game from there?
1: Ed would purposely line up in the wrong spot.
0: Right, yes. And he would wreck the game by picking it off and then pitching it.
1: Lateraling it to Ed. You know what I mean? Lewis or something.
0: So, maybe so. I just don't know. I just couldn't find it. Like, who am I taking off? I guess I could have taken off, you know, the first couple guys. But T.J. Watt, he's the king of, like, the Steelers are losing momentum here. They can't score. They're not doing this, not doing it. Oh, here comes T.J. Watt around the edge.
1: Game
0: over. It happened all the time. It still does.
3: I mean, I like your list. Obviously.
0: It didn't sound like he liked the list.
1: It did not.
3: I did like it, but you just, okay. You mean, what you excluded Caleb Downs, you know?
0: I honestly thought, you go, where's Micah?
3: Well, he's not mine on my team.
0: Anymore. Okay, got it.
3: Yeah, I still have love, but.
0: He can wreck it. Micah's a game wrecker. He can.
3: Micah.
0: So. That's the only one I was thinking, like, what do I do here? But T.J. Watt's done it longer, I think. I don't know.
1: Did Micah or Mike Hoskins with a blow here?
0: What are you saying?
1: He goes, he's got to be on the field to wreck a game.
3: That's true.
0: You know
3: we
0: what?
3: We don't know when we're going to see him.
1: Dang. I mean, that's cold, but it's, you know, kind of true.
0: Mm-hmm.
3: It's true.
0: 844-204-RICH, eager to take your thoughts on the subject matter. Jordan Love still to come. My Bears four downs to be fair and balanced with the Packers crew and the Bears crew. As I mentioned, 844-204-RICH, your phone calls coming up.
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0: and then we get our own olive oil.
1: Back here on the Rich Eisen.
0: Ooh!
1: 844-204-RICH is the number to dial. We got some phone calls. We're going to take in a second here.
0: I'm going to be a farmer.
1: You really want to adopt a...
0: Yes. I'm with TJ.
2: Why not?
1: An olive oil tree, and then they take pictures, and it grows, and they follow, and then they harvest the oil and send it to you in a...
2: Okay.
0: Yeah.
2: We need to figure this out, because the site that TJ sent, right, there's three options. You can get one tree. You can get your own family grove, which is three trees, or you can get a private orchard, which is 10. Now, there's only four of the orchard left, 10 of the family, and 30 individual trees.
0: 33.
2: So we need to decide what we're going to do. And there's 5 hours left for this harvest.
0: That's why I figured that we could adopt three. It's not 10, but you know.
2: I think three is good.
0: Yeah.
2: Personalized olive tree adoption certificate. Your name is displayed on the trees. We can get custom labeled olive oil bottles. Okay. 6 liters of our own olive oil, 4 quarterly shipments, and seasonal grove updates.
1: Just give me one tree. No, we don't need any more.
0: See, that's...
1: Just give me one tree.
0: It's not enough olive oil. That's why we were going to do three.
2: Yeah. I think we do.
1: Guys, do whatever you want to do.
0: Rich is like...
1: Go ahead. Do whatever you want. Ryan in Florida.
0: We're going to.
1: What's up, Ryan?
0: We had every intention.
1: You there, Ryan?
3: Yes. Hi, Rich.
1: What's going on, man?
0: Tree?
4: Ryan, you want to know the tree?
3: No, thank you.
1: No?
0: Okay.
1: Ryan's got sense of... He's got a good sense. What do you want to do, Ryan? What do you want to talk about?
3: I would like to do the win-loss for my win-loss for the Jacksonville Jaguars, please.
1: Okay. I don't have... Has anybody done this yet? I don't have a single one.
2: I can take a look.
1: Give me the music. Give me something. Jacksonville Jaguars, Ryan, Florida, win-loss game. What happens when they open up against the Browns at home?
3: That is a win.
1: Now you're at Denver.
3: Lost.
2: Smoked them last year.
1: You smoked them last year. Now you're home for the Patriots.
3: Win.
2: Ooh.
1: Now you're 2-1 at the Bengals.
3: Win.
1: You're heading to London 3-1 to take on the Eagles in Tottenham.
3: That would be a close loss.
1: 3-2. Now you're in your true home, the house that Shad Khan owns, against the Texans in Wembley.
3: Win.
1: 4-2 after a bye, home for the Colts.
3: Win.
1: 5-2 at the Ravens on a Thursday night.
3: That is a close loss.
1: 5-3 at the Titans.
3: Win.
1: 6-3 at the Giants.
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1: Got the Titans at home right away.
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1: 8-3 at the Bears.
3: Close win.
1: 9-3 home for the Steelers on a Monday night.
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1: 10-3 at the Texans.
3: Loss.
1: 10-4 at the Cowboys. Ooh.
3: Close win.
1: And by the way, that's on Sunday night. 11-4 home for the Commanders.
3: Win.
1: 12-4 at the Colts.
3: Win.
1: Okay. That's a 13-4 follow-up season. Ryan in Florida right there.
2: Okay.
1: That would be an outstanding follow-up to last year.
2: Yeah.
1: Hey, man, that if they are as good as we think they can be, right? That game at Dallas 2 days after Christmas on Sunday night will be a big, huge football game for both. Both are going to need it. Both are going to need that one. For real. And Liam Cohen bringing his Jaguars into Jerry's house.
2: That's going to be fun.
1: I mean, if the Cowboys and the Jaguars are as good as they possibly can be, and we think they are, that is a sneaky big one. And then, you know, I found that fascinating. They're playing the Houston Texans in Wembley, their home game against Houston. They're putting in London. That's a big one, too, man. Normally, you know, it's like a game like taking on Philadelphia or somebody at a conference, you know, or somebody in conference that they're, you know, going to have to beat. But that's a big, huge AFC South game in Wembley, which, again, is their own. That's their home stadium in a way. They play in Tottenham every year now, and they play in Wembley the week after that, and that's going to be an advantage. Let me see who Houston plays the week before.
2: Man, that pre-buy schedule is tough. I know there's two of the games in Wembley, but man.
1: Okay. So Houston's in Tennessee. So Houston's in Tennessee, and then they're going to fly over from there.
2: Right.
1: The jet lag is...
2: It's real.
1: It's real, man.
2: It's real.
1: It is. And some teams come at the last minute and just say, we're going to, you know, sleep on the plane, and we know our sleep schedule, and we're going to get there, and others, you know, get there well in advance. Jacksonville's going to already be there for a week, which is a road trip, to be honest with you. But that game against Dallas, 13-4 would be a wonderfully successful season for anybody.
2: Be the one
1: but certainly to back it up, too.
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5: Everybody, it's hour number 3. The Rich Eisen Show is on the air. Daniel Jeremiah last hour talking about what's going on with the Chargers, who may have lost their center for the season, and so much more. 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Ladies and gentlemen, back on the Rich Eisen Show, entering year 6 in the National Football League. 4 as the full-time starter there in Green Bay, Wisconsin. Jordan Love is back on the program. How are you doing, Jordan? Good to see you, man.
8: Good. How you doing?
5: I'm doing great. What's going on in your life? What's going on with you?
8: Training camp. It's the grind of training camp right now. So
5: okay,
8: so we're doing good. We just got off the field, had a great practice, and get our minds ready to be able to head up to Denver for preseason game number 2.
5: Okay, are we riding bikes? Is that we that time of year there?
8: Training camp time. We're riding bikes.
5: Okay, there's no training wheels though, right?
8: No.
5: Training camp.
8: You got to pick the bigger bikes. You can't get on the training wheel bikes.
5: How does that go? How does that go? How do you get the bicycles assigned to get to practice there in Green Bay?
8: So you'll walk out the doors, and there's probably 50 to 100 kids just out there waiting with their bikes, and awesome. It's a free-for-all. You pick whoever you want, try to find the bigger bikes if you can, but it's just pick whatever kid. A lot of guys like have kids that they ride every day with. Which is cool, but it's really a free-for-all.
5: What about you? I'm sure every kid in Green Bay wants a piece of Jordan Love. You know what I mean?
8: Yeah, man. Hey, if you got a 10 jersey on, I'm going to go find you.
5: this is now year 6 for you there, Jordan. I mean,
8: Year 7.
5: Hold on a minute. Year 7. All right. That's right. Okay. I got you now.
9: Class, right?
5: I got you now. So year 7 for you. How are you a different quarterback than day 1? Showing up there.
8: Oh, man, I've grown so much as a quarterback. I think, going on year 7 versus year 1 is just the understanding of the offense. I know where I need to go with the ball. I know, how to make my reads, how to get through progressions, and I'm not learning the offense for the first time. So I think the comfortability of the offense, calling the plays, getting in and out of the huddle, and just taking command of it is where I've seen the most growth.
5: Well, I mean, and we speak so often in shows like this and about quarterback-coach relationships. You and Matt LaFleur, describe for me, if you wouldn't mind, your relationship with him throughout the week and then on game day, Jordan.
8: Yeah, I mean, Matt is great. You know, I think someone who's in the room with the quarterbacks throughout the week. So, you know, we're talking the same language all week. And, you know, when we talk about game planning and stuff like that, me and Matt sit right next to each other, you know, all week throughout the meeting. So we're in each other's ear all the time, make sure we're on the same page. But just our relationship in general has grown so much, you know, since I took over and been starting. Just the comfortability I have, be able to bounce ideas off him, tell him if I like plays, if I don't like plays. And ultimately, Matt, you know, he wants me to feel as comfortable as possible with every play that we're running. So just making sure I'm dialed in. I know we're, you know, why we're calling a play, what the look is we want it for, and where I need to go with the ball, just understanding. But our relationship is, man, it's grown every year.
5: How often do you put a play in yourself during the week, Jordan?
8: Man, that's the best part. So Matt's definitely, you know, always challenging really every quarterback in the room. You know, as we're watching film throughout the week, planning for a team, you know, if there's anything that comes up that we see, maybe another team ran or just an idea we have, he's always game for us to bring that in and then put it on the board. Let's talk about it and see if it'll make the final cut for the week. So really every week you're trying to find a play that, you know, is going to be one that's going to stick or even just be something that's a beater versus the defense we're going against or another team's ran. So Matt's great about that, us bringing ideas in.
5: Do you got an idea, an example also of where he's just like during the week, we run this play and this look, we're going to get a touchdown and you did, something like that?
8: Oh, man, I do. Actually, it's funny. Going against, man, Jonathan Gannon's defense, what was it? 2 years ago, we played the Cardinals here at home. Mm-hmm. You know, there's a play we had already in, and we kind of ran it earlier in the game and saw the way they played it and decided to make kind of a new route stem off of the play we ran. And we ended up hitting a touchdown to Christian Watson for about like a 50-yard touchdown where he ran like kind of a lean post over the top, which is really cool. So I think for an idea to pop like that mid-game and really a play to be born in the midst of the game was pretty cool.
5: Jordan Love here on the Rich Eisen Show. Let's talk about your wide receiver room because it changed. And two big pieces in Wicks and Dobbs are now on the East Coast. Mm-hmm. And so how do you respond to those who are wondering who's catching the football from you this year, Jordan?
8: Oh, man. We got plenty of weapons still. Obviously, we got Christian, we got Jay Reed, we got MG, we got Tucker Kraft, who's, you know, getting back healthy. He's back on the field with us, which is, you know, great to have them back. But like you mentioned, you know, Rome and Wicks, both those guys going elsewhere. You know, I'm excited for them and the things they're going to do in their career with another team. But we still got plenty of weapons, man. I'm excited. And then, you know, you look at guys behind, you know, all those guys I listed. You got Savion Williams, you got Bo Melton. Guys that they've made plays for us in the past last year, and are, you know, I'm excited to see them take the next steps and just be ready whenever their name's called upon, go out there and make plays. But we still got plenty of weapons, and I'm excited to get out there with them more.
5: Yeah, MG does not stand for minimum guarantee. You're referring to Matthew Golden, their first round selection last year, who came on stronger towards the end of the season. Like you could say like his best individual play actually occurred in the playoffs for you. What is his role for this year that you can give a heads up for about your confidence in him hitting it a little bit more frequently for you together?
8: Yeah, no, his role is, you know, it's growing every day. You know, I think obviously right now, like you mentioned, you know, having two guys lead the wide receiver room, I think it just opens up so much more opportunity for him to be able to catch the ball and get those offs thrown his way. But right now, he's making the most of it. He's looking very sharp in training camp. He's making plays day in and day out. He's getting open. He's creating separation. So, you know, for a quarterback, he's making life easy. You know, I'll be able to find him, go to him time after time. But, you know, I think as we get in the season, as we start going against other looks, that's going to be the real test of, just seeing how consistent we could be as an offense in general. And for him, just continue to find ways to be at his best, to keep getting open, for us to just be on the same page, keep building that chemistry. But like you said, you know, him in the year on that big play he had against the Bears, being able to score, you know, his first touchdown, you know, I'm excited for how many he's going to have this year.
5: And

0: Not to turn you into my news and information man, but I'm about to. Tucker Kraft looks healthy. He's ready to go, you think?
1: Man, Tucker Kraft looks great. You know, he's still kind of limited in his role, easing his way back in, as you know. But, you know, Tuck is he's a madman out there. You know, he's got one motor, and that's going as hard as he can every time he's on the field. So I got a lot of love for him, and he's a guy that I can't wait to get him back out there, you know, full time. And he just makes plays after plays. So it's great to have him back out there on the field.
0: So you think you'll see him out there week one as you kick off, I guess, the old Favre reunion tour at the Vikings and at the Jets? You think you're gonna see him out there?
1: Yeah, you know, I think that's the goal. You know, however, I don't know how limited he'll be in his role, but I think that is the goal, to have him out there week one. I'm not sure if he'll be going, you know, full time, but they might ease him back into playing time. But, you know, I think once you get out there on the field, it's hard to kind of ease your way back in. You want to be out there full time. And a guy like Tuck, you know, he's going to leave it all on the field. So I think that is a goal right now.
0: How's Micah doing?
1: Micah's doing great. He's still rehabbing, still on the side. So no real timeline on when he's going to be back, but he's definitely attacking rehab. And we all know what Mike is capable of when he's out there on the field, so we can't wait to have him back.
0: Do you see his podcast chat at Fanatics Fest with Myles Garrett? Did you catch any of that,
1: Jordan? What'd he do?
0: He said that he's just as good as Myles, that he's got a 20-sack season in him. And
1: oh, yeah. I believe it.
0: You do?
1: Oh, yes, for sure.
0: And he's got the game against Dallas circled, correct?
1: I'm sure he's got that one circled. Come on.
0: Yeah.
1: He ended in a tie last year, so we can't be having that again.
0: Yes, we can. I'm well aware of that one. That was, one would say, an unsatisfying ending. Yes. Speaking of reunions, how was it catching up with Rodgers the other day, preseason, Jordan?
1: Oh, man, that's great. You know, anytime you go chat with A-Rod pregame, it's great. You know, he's a character. He's got so many stories. Just be able to talk to him for a brief moment. It's great to see him. You know, there's a couple of the guys that we played with over there, Bobby Tanya. So it's good to see him as well. But, man, A-Rod, I got so much love for A-Rod. I told him I wish he was playing, so, you know, I can go watch him a little bit more. But, you know, he's not going to be playing in preseason. But it was great to see him.
0: Well, we lost the lights right there. There you go. Well, at least we know that the Packers are conserving energy. I appreciate that.
1: Motion sensor lights.
0: What did Rodgers instill in you, or did you pick up from him when you were sitting there a couple years ago?
1: Oh, man, so much. You know, I think just me being able to watch someone play at such a high level. Obviously, he won back-to-back MVP while I was behind him, but just to see day in and day out the consistency of someone who just – it's an all-time understanding of the offense we're running, what the defense is doing, and what they're trying to accomplish, how to exploit that, you know, and just obviously I think his accuracy day in and day out, the consistency, opened my eyes to just, man, this is, you know, another level that I want to tap into. I want to be able to obviously go emulate some of the things he's done on the field, and, you know, it starts with practice. The stuff he did in practice every day, it all translates to the game. So I think that was the coolest thing for me to see. And just that confidence, like, this guy's out here making these crazy throws, making no-look passes, and it's like, man, I want to go do some of the stuff that he's doing. So it just opened my eyes to an all-time high level of quarterback play.
0: Well, and then just in the few minutes I have left with you here, Jordan Love, I'd like to, you know, pick your brain on the subject matter. We may have done this before, but I have a new audience here. You know, with new quarterbacks coming in the league and everybody wondering, when are the Raiders going to play Mendoza? When, you know, Ty Simpson's going to sit maybe for a couple years behind Stafford? And, you know, year in and year out, we're wondering, when's the right time to insert a young quarterback? Do you feel you'd be as good today as you are and a position to succeed as you will be this year because you didn't play those first 2 years? What do you think?
1: Yeah, I definitely say nothing helped my career more than being able to sit behind, obviously, the person I was sitting behind, Aaron Rodgers, but just being able to sit and learn, really understand the offense and be able to go out there and practice and mess up time after time and time again, you know, when there's really no pressure on you of a game, the whole world watching you. So, you know, that definitely helped my career, to be able to just build confidence, understand the offense, to when I do get my opportunity, to be able to go out there and just be confident in my process. Build a process of how to watch film, how to, you know, go in week after week and put time in to understand what kind of game plan we're going to make and how to attack a defense. But nothing helped my career more than being able to sit. So, you know, I think for a lot of young guys, whether it's 1 year, whether it's 2 years, in my case, whether it's 3 years, anytime you sit just for a little bit.

0: see somebody else do it at halftime, to be able to practice, get some bank reps on the offense, understand just really what you're seeing from the defense, what are kind of the holes in the offense and the plays you're running, and how to find completions play after play helps your career a lot.
1: So you can pick something up by just merely watching, earbud in meetings, knowing you're not playing this week and knowing it would take an injury of significance to get you in there. You can actually pick stuff up and become a better quarterback without those actual reps in this league, you think?
0: Definitely. But I think it's all about each person and how you handle it, how you approach each day, you know, the questions you ask people, and if you're continuing to have the right mindset, and how you approach the situation. But for me, sitting back, sitting on the sideline in the games and being able to watch A-Rod and just, you know, I have my own process of how we read the plays and just see, obviously, you know, how he's going about his business on the field and watch where he goes with the ball. And if he's going somewhere else than what I thought, you know, ask him those questions, you know, when we get back to the meeting room. Be like, well, hey, what made you go there? You know, who are you seeing? So all those things, I think, help you. But it's all about how you approach it, your mindset when you're in that situation, and how you attack each day as a backup.
1: And then, you know, mindset in a couple minutes I have left here. One mindset question, then we're going to enter the red meat portion of our conversation here, since it is the Midwest. The way your team finished last year, the way the losses piled up, and I understand there were injuries, and I understand what did happen, but that taste that's in your mouth, and I imagine the rest of the organization, is that a chip on your shoulder coming into the season? What is it?
0: Definitely a chip. You know, like you mentioned, just the way we ended the season, you know, losing a lot of our last games, obviously the playoff loss, it just leaves a sour taste in your mouth. So I think the mindset for us when we got back to OTAs and obviously starting training camp is finished. Every day we got to find ways to be at our best. You know, as the practice goes on and the days get longer and longer, you got to find ways to improve and still be at your best and still lock in with the mindset of finishing the day. So it's something that we're focused on this year. But like you said, it won't show up until we get out there on the field week one and get into these games and obviously late in the season to be able to see how well we can finish.
1: I know you're talking about week one. There you go. I know you're talking about week one, man. Week five. We've now entered the red meat portion of the conversation before I let you go on with your Wednesday. The Bears stroll into town, okay?
0: Mm-hmm.
1: Now, we're putting the whole schedule up here. I get it. These are some great games. You've got some great opponents. You've got some tough opponents. You've got some home games that are difficult, and you've got some road visits that are also, including a Wednesday night before Thanksgiving visit to the Rams. I get it. But at the end of the day, Bears stroll in, week five. I mean, you do know the coach that's coming in has been giving your coach the swim move a couple times at the handshake line, right? You're aware of that, Jordan?
0: Yeah, man, I've seen clips, but, you know, it's all about handling business. Obviously, that's any week, any team that's coming into town. And obviously, I think our mindset, it always starts with the NFC North and handling business in the division.
1: Yes.
0: And that is, you know, our number one goal is going out there and winning the division, you know, something we haven't done in a while. So, you know, the Bears won the division last year. And obviously, it's something that we got to go take back. And, you know, it starts week one. We got the Vikings to open up the season. And like you mentioned, week five would be a good test. So it's something that we'll be ready for. And, you know, every week is something that is a new journey, a new chapter, a new challenge to be able to lock in on. And like I said, it's all about going to handle business in the NFC North.
1: No, I know you're taking the high road. I know that's your default. You're a high road guy. You're a first-class guy, you know? You make things light, literally, in your room, okay? When the lights go on. I get it. But you guys don't talk about the way that Matt LaFleur has been handled, if you will, by the opposing coach after these games. That has not crept into your locker room at all.
0: No, I think it's something that you know, we just got to go handle business on the field. You know, that's the only thing we can do. I'm not one to sit around and talk a big game. It's about handling business and stand on actions, stand on business. So we'll do that. We'll handle business and see them when we see them.
1: Okay, Jordan Love. Very, very good. It's always great to catch up with you. You having fun? Loving it?
0: I'm having a blast, man.
1: Yeah? being the quarterback of the Green Bay Packers? What's the coolest thing?
0: Where else would I rather be right now? The coolest thing? I mean,
1: yeah.
0: It's the Green Bay Packers. You know, everyone here in the city is a Packer fan. So it's a hard place not to appreciate the team you play for. So you know, I love it every day. Like I said, we go to practice and you've got hundreds of kids lined up to ride bikes over to training camp.
1: Yeah.
0: I don't think any other place does it like Green Bay. So, you know, you got the whole city behind you here in town. It's an awesome place to play football.
1: Great to chat with you, Jordan Love. Enjoy the rest of your summer, and we'll chat again. Are you playing this week, or are you done for the preseason?
0: You finished? No, we're playing this week. I'll be out there on the field.
1: Okay.
0: I'll be
1: keeping an eye, and then we'll chat again real soon. Thank you.
0: I'll see you, Rich. Thank you.
1: Right back at you. That's Jordan Love, one of our favorites here on the Rich Eisen Show. Back, Jordan. That was a lot of fun right there.
2: Awesome.
1: Couldn't drag him down to my level.
3: I mean, you tried. Good effort.
1: At the Vikings is a pretty large football game to start. I mean, to his point, I understand like it's one game at a time or whatever, but putting a divisional road win pelt on your wall to start and then head off to the Jets.
3: Huge.
1: And it's the Favre tour at Vikings at Jets.
3: It's funny.
1: And then you're home for the Falcons. At Tampa, and then that first game against the, by the way, back-to-back, I mean, three straight weeks. Home games against the Bears and Cowboys before you visit the Lions. This is it. I mean,
2: they need to be 4-0.
1: So they will be, well, they will get, how about that? They will get two of their division games on the road out of the way. Their last one remaining is at Chicago, which is Christmas.
2: Gosh, that is a sick Christmas game.
1: Christmas afternoon, pardon me. It'll be first one up on Netflix. And, you know, it's going to be sledding. But, you know, you heard him say they're pretty damn confident about it.
3: I mean, they get out fast. 4-0 against Chicago, week five, that's...
1: Oh, my goodness gracious. And let's be honest here.
3: It's electric.
1: You can only handle business on handling business, I understand.
3: I get it.
1: But... Every Packer fan that I speak to, they want to win this game. They want to beat the Bears. They want to tell the Bears, nice job last year. This year's a different way to go about it. And then have Matt LaFleur basically just, you know, high four out of respect. Ben Johnson and walk past him. That's what they want.
3: By the way, they want
1: that pelt on the wall. Big time.
3: And you talk about the Vikings week one. They open with Packers-Bears.
1: I know.
3: Start the season.
1: We talked about that the other day.
3: I know.
1: Mm-mm-mm.
2: It's delicious.
1: It is. And I just, he's another one to root for.
2: He's a very.
1: Jordan Love.
2: Yeah, he's great.
1: You know?
2: Big fan.
1: Try to drag him down to my level.
3: Well, he's classy.
1: I know that. 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
3: The round.

0: recycling. In fact, you're on the Rich Eisen Show, 844-204-RICH, number to dial. I've got my four downs in the Bears, but before we get to that, Von Miller spoke.
1: Oh, yeah.
0: You want to know how he got on the Cowboys radar screen, it appears?
2: Well, I mean, from high school.
0: Apparently, he was, you know, hanging out in Vegas and ran into Dak Prescott. Hit it.
3: It's crazy because I ran into Dak in Vegas probably like a month ago. You know, he was sitting in the High Limit gambling. I just sat down with Dak, and we just started gambling together and talking. And I was like, hey, man, it's about time for Dak. It's about time. You know, you got to break through one of these teams. You got to break through one of these years. I think this year you'll be able to do it. Like, you got everybody to do it. And that was – I didn't have any inkling on, you know, being a Dallas Cowboy. It just happened naturally. And then the Cowboys reached out, and I was just like, bro, this is a sign. Like, this is a sign for me. And, you know, we worked on it, talked to some other teams. But ultimately, you know, my love for the Dallas Cowboys, my chicken farm is here. My family's here. Just by being a Dallas Cowboy and wearing that star, it was beneficial to me and my family. And that's what ultimately made the decision for me.
0: Geographically sound was chicken farm, everybody. That's not a metaphor for anything. He really has one. He was wearing his hat. He loves talking about his chicken. By the way, that's not the Marshawn Lynch chicken. And mentals, you got to take care of your chicken and mentals.
2: Take care of chicken and mentals.
0: He's actually taking care of chickens. What can he bring to the table? Well, you know what he can bring to the table. Last year, he had 8 sacks, which is more than what Jadeveon Clowney led the team with last year.
4: He had 9.
0: 9 sacks. He had Clowney at 8.5. He would have led the team in sacks last year with 9. He had in the Commanders in a limited role.
3: I can still play football. You know, I can still play football. But, you know, I can still contribute in other ways. You know, on my Super Bowl teams, it's not just one person that gets it done. I think you can say what you want to say about my play on the field and what I got left. When it comes to being a great teammate, like, if it was a Hall of Fame for that, like, I'm going to the Hall of Fame first ballot. To be honest, I'm probably the best teammate that ever played in the National Football League. And I say that all confidence in the world. My ability to get people around me to play at a level that they wouldn't normally play at, like, I don't think nobody does that like me. And I said the other day that I can contribute 10 to 15 plays. That's without even being on the field. So you got a game that you play 50 snaps, you know, 60 snaps, something like that. I can win 10 to 15 of those without me being even on the field, without my play, just by my knowledge of the game and getting everybody else to play the level that they wouldn't normally play at. So whether it's the defensive coordinator, defensive line, young guys, like, I can contribute in so many different ways to win games. And that's not even talking about the type of player that I still believe that I am.
0: Look at that third ring.
4: Let's go.
0: You got to love hearing that. Looking for his third ring, one in Denver. He got one here in Los Angeles just by being acquired for the back half of the season. Could you imagine if he wins one in Dallas? He has exactly imagined that. Kid from Texas, played for Texas A&M. If he can actually bring another trophy to the Metroplex.
3: I think the question is, you know, kind of, it answers itself. You know, it's the Dallas Cowboys. I won a Super Bowl in Denver. We had a million people out there. We win a Super Bowl with the Rams. It wasn't as much. You know, the parade, we were stopping at red lights and stuff. You know, it's just we still won a Super Bowl, and it's still exciting. It's still dope, but it's just a different feel with those two organizations. If, you know, I was with the Buffalo Bills and we ended up winning a Super Bowl, it would be a holiday in Orchard Park. It would be a holiday in Buffalo. Like, everybody remember that. It would be statues for everybody. That's just the type of organization that they have, the type of fans that they have. Dallas Cowboys fans are in that same type of strain. They're not the same. Bills Mafia, Cowboys Nation is totally different things. That's not what I'm saying. But the fans here are diehard fans, and if we're able to do that, if we're able to have a successful season and win the Super Bowl, like, it'd be a holiday in Dallas as well. Like, people love the Dallas Cowboys. They either love them or hate them, but at the end of the day, they all root for the Dallas Cowboys. And for us to be able to win a Super Bowl, it'd be crazy in Dallas. It'd be a holiday as well.
0: You can confirm that, right?
4: Man, I mean, TJ, listening to Von, I want this for you. It would be amazing if Dallas was in the Super Bowl here in L.A. this year.
0: It would be off the charts.
4: Unreal. Talk about ratings, Mike. We talk about ratings all the time. Most watched Super Bowl ever if Dallas
2: it would,
4: in this
2: absolutely.
4: Thing.
0: Imagine they take on the Chiefs or the Bills or the Broncos.
4: Let's go.
0: Just to name three.
2: Dallas Bills.
5: I loved his...
2: you know, his belief in himself.
4: Right.
2: Yeah. And that really showed there. And he said that he wasn't joking. Like, it wasn't like a tongue-in-cheek statement. He really believed all those things he said. And you know what that just made happen? Made me believe.
0: Oh, we also
4: just, I believe.
0: We also just heard, I had no idea. We found the first people in Los Angeles to stop for red lights. is he going to wear number 40? Last item.
4: Okay, great.
0: For bids here. Hunter Lipke, the fullback, is the one who currently owns 40.
4: Sure.
0: There are negotiations apparently afoot.
3: I'm not going to get caught up in a number, but I did make some offers to him already that he can't. I feel like he can't really, you know, come off of those. I think, you know, a lifetime supply of chicken, I'd do it. So, you know, whatever it takes to, you know, to make it happen, whether it does or not. Like, I'm here to win games. I'm here to win a Super Bowl. A number would be nice, but I think the most important thing is to win a lot of these games, playing big games, and the number would just be an afterthought.
0: Would you give up your number for free chicken? Yes or no?
4: Yes.
0: For life.
4: For Green life?
0: Pastor's chicken for life. Chicken for life.
4: Done.
0: Taylor would. Taylor is a, she loves chicken.
4: So Von Miller, a guy who's going to the Hall of Fame?
0: Our daughter's a chicken hawk. She would give up a number for free chicken. I'd want the Marshawn Lynch version of the chicken, though. I'm not going to lie.
4: Oh, you want
0: on top of it? I want the like Marshawn chicken and I want the Von chicken.
2: I think both of those go hand in hand in this.
0: It would help me for my mentals.
2: He gets a little bit of Marshawn chicken.
0: Yeah,
2: it's a little bit.
0: That's
2: of,
0: what I'd like.
2: You know,
4: Hunter's from Wisconsin, so you know what I mean.
0: Some cheese.
4: Throw some cheese in there as
0: Got
4: well.
0: It.
4: Maybe a new pickup. I don't know.
0: Very good.
2: I like it. I like
1: chicken. Chicken.
2: Yep. and also, like we said, guys, it's more about what he brings from a mental standpoint, right? Mm. He gets in the film room with these guys, and he's telling this backer, no, you got to hit this gap.
4: Right, exactly.
2: Like, just those little things, that knowledge.
4: I drop it down.
2: Like, that's, you know, I mean.
0: 15 snaps of those, he said.
2: Yeah. And it's not, I'm not trying to be funny here, but it's like working right with you, Rich. You don't take these comments this way, but like, kind of watching you, seeing how you do every day in preparation, how you were able to pivot and do certain things has helped, I know, all of us get better.
0: Mm.
2: I'm being dead serious. So,
0: thank you. I appreciate that. I'm the Von Miller broadcaster. Good
4: Why
0: to know.
4: Not?
5: Who am I and what am I doing here?
4: Mitch gives us free chicken every week.
0: I don't.
2: He doesn't give us any. Susie, though, gives
0: no, us. But no, I give you the other chicken, though.
2: Yeah, right. You give us the Marshawn chicken.
4: That's right. Hello.
0: Pew, pew. Four downs on the Chicago Bears. Hit it, please.
6: Four downs with Rich.
7: Here we go. Why did you touch me?
0: Okay, my season preview on the Chicago Bears, four down style.
4: Okay.
0: What a season last year for the Chicago Bears. First down.
6: First down.
0: How deep is the roster? Not to go all Bee Gees on you, but safety already, man.
4: I know.
0: Injuries on the back end. They did draft Dylan Thienemann, and I Vikings fans thought they were going to get him. Browns, Bears fans got him. And kid is good.
2: Former Duck, right?
0: We're going to have to see. Left tackle still up for grabs right now. Wide receiver, Luther Burden. When's he coming back?
4: Week one, hopefully.
0: Right? But, you know,
4: yeah.
0: You look at the depth chart. You're like, all right. Wide receiver 3, 4, 5. Who is it? What are we gonna do here? Running back. Kyle Menanga's already hurt.
4: Yep. He's a kind of a questionable for week.
0: We're on Roschon Johnson watch right now again.
4: Yep.
0: How deep is the roster? We'll see. It's already being tested right here in the middle of August. Second down.
6: Second down.
0: Other than Montez Sweat, who else can sack the quarterback? 35 sacks last year. 35 sacks. Dennis Allen, the defensive coordinator. You know what? They gave up a ton of yards. A ton of yards. And you know what masked that? And the 35 sacks, which was in the lower half of the league, for sure, were all the takeaways. They were the kings of the takeaways last year. But you take a look at their depth chart, and you're wondering who is going to sack the quarterback for the Chicago Bears this year. Montez Sweat. Remember they

0: 7 fourth quarter comebacks last year, 6 in the regular season, an 18-point gem, an all-timer in the playoffs against the Green Bay Packers. Again, you look at the plus-minus of this team, plus 22 last year, plus 22, 33 takeaways, 23 interceptions, 10 fumbles that allowed them to stay in games, and then Caleb pulled it out of his Heisman, you know, to win it. Do they have to do that again? Can they get a lead in the second and third quarters? And then fourth down. Will year two of Ben Johnson and Caleb Williams be gooder, betterer, or bester? And or bester.
1: That's funny.
0: Okay, because that was last year, and it was fun. It was fun. They start 0-2. It wasn't fun then. And then all of a sudden, we're starting to watch the comebacks hit. And all of a sudden, the Bears are in the mix for their division. Then all of a sudden, they go to Philadelphia the day after Thanksgiving, and they punk them. And it's just like, how real are the Bears? They are, in fact, real. How many times are they going to come back in the fourth quarter and believe? And then, you know, they're giving away free wiener circle dogs, you know? And then the coach is taking his shirt off to give away more free food. And everybody's falling in love with them. And then suddenly, oh, the Bears aren't sneaking up on anybody this year. They put a target on their back. And Ben Johnson's like, bring it. You know, I want to have set the record for most points per game. I want blowouts
2: and
0: I want
2: shutouts. Baby.
0: And now it's time to do it. You got to love it if you're a Chicago Bears fan. But put it all together, and there was a reason why they had a magic season last year. The coach is clearly it. The quarterback is clearly it. Their opportunistic defense was clearly it. Their comebacks and believing anything can happen was clearly it. Their run game was clearly it. Their wide receivers were coming out of the four. Colston Loveland is maybe their best pass catcher. He's going to have a monster season. Put it all together. Can they be gooder, betterer, and or bester with a target on their back every week? And that's my Chicago Bears four downs. Check my work.
1: I think you hit it.
0: All right.
3: Yeah, people kind of questioning the Bears this year. You talk about like Kansas City last season. All the one-score games kind of regressed to the mean.
0: Right.
3: And, you know, throw in the Mahomes injury at the end of the season, you miss the playoffs. And I think that's the fear for Chicago this year is, like you said, are they going to keep pulling games, you know, out of the Heisman, as you put it? And, you know, are they going to be able to build leads early and not have to rely on these crazy comebacks and Caleb, you know, kind of going God Iceman mode? You know, that's kind of your fear if you're a Bears fan of, man, are we as good as we think and hope we are?
4: Yeah, but if Caleb doing all that last year has to raise his confidence level a staggering
3: amount. No doubt.
4: So every pass he throws now, he's going to expect.
0: Let's get Monanga back. Let's get Burden back. Let's hope Khalif Raymond's that third receiver. Obviously, they've got depth at tight end in Loveland and Komet.
4: You would have cut Loveland.
3: Would have loved for them to get another pass rusher in free agency.
0: I'm sure they did, too. And everything they did to get safeties already. We're banged up.
3: You know, the injury gods kind of, you know, are blessed. Yeah.
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0: movie's coming out. Our radio audience has returned. O'Shea Jackson Jr. is here. We just saw a clip from the movie Idiots.
1: Yes.
0: What a cast as well. You Stacked. And Dave Franco, this kid Mason
1: Thames.
0: He's in it.
1: Kiernan Shipka.
0: Nicholas Braun from Succession.
1: Yes.
0: Peter Dinklage.
1: And Peter Dinklage.

0: Blige. What a guy.
1: You got a good story about him?
0: Oh, yeah. So people who know me know where this is going. But yes. So Peter Dinklage, everybody's like, we're kind of tense because it's like Peter Dinklage is going to be on set today, you know? And it's one of the scenes where, like, the majority of the cast is together in Peter's first scene. And so we're all, you know, anxiously waiting for him to get there. The nicest guy in the world. We'll sit and talk to you about anything, you know. And, of course, everybody who meets Peter Dinklage kind of has to talk about Game of Thrones, I'm sure. And so I told him, I said, Peter, I'm not going to ask you about Game of Thrones. Mm. But I will tell you that every couple of months I go on Twitter and I let everyone know that Bran Stark is a snake and he should not be trusted.
1: Yes.
0: Bran Stark is the true villain of the show. Wow. And I showed him my Twitter and he says that I'm excessive.
1: Mm.
0: I believe that's a compliment. And, yeah, so he, just my persistent in trying to prove that Bran is a snake
1: mm-hmm.
0: impressed him. Great guy to talk to for acting skills. He gave me a list of 10 films to watch, which I asked for, by the way. He didn't just give it to me.
1: What was number one on the list?
0: Oh, this is some wild movies, man.
1: Okay.
0: I don't know them off the top of my head.
1: Well, I mean, but so did he agree with you that Bran Stark, on your opinion?
0: Not openly. It's something that I have to, like, you know, the water on concrete technique. Eventually, they'll all crack.
1: Why was Bran Stark the...
2: Oh, don't get him started.
3: Please don't get him started. Can I give you just, like, the Reader's Digest? Please. Like, he thinks, because he becomes the three-eyed raven, and so he knows everything that happened, and he just let it all happen. That's a bad guy.
0: Yeah.
3: Is Shay's, like, movie poster take?
0: It's just like, okay, maybe give us a hint that you don't see the Lannisters in the final fight, so we don't have to waste our time trying to convince Cersei, which lets her plan for the attack against Dany.
3: Now we're
0: or, like, maybe you're the whole reason why Hodor is Hodor. Let's not forget that.
1: Okay.
0: Because you went against the original Three-Eyed Raven's wishes, and you're really the Night King, because at the end of the day, the true king, Jon Snow, is all the way at the wall, and the guy who was touched by the Night King is sitting on the throne.
1: And this is what Peter Dinklage called excessive.
0: Yeah.
1: Check mark. Plus one.
0: Plus two. I got one points. All on. I got points.
1: All right. Okay, and that's coming out in a theater near you next Friday.
0: Yeah.
1: Is there any team that you root for that you would downgrade because the head coach of Oregon football gives you free Nikes?
0: Ooh.
1: Any of your teams?
0: Any of my teams?
1: And not just any shoe, right? What shoe are we talking about here? The Dan Lanning offered to
2: shoes, Oregon Ducks.
3: Anything, really.
2: Jordan P.E.s.
0: Yeah, the Jordan P.E. I mean, my name starts with an O. Like, they would look crazy, but like...
1: So that's what I'm saying. Is there any... Because he is willing to downgrade Penn State.
0: Yeah.
1: To get these shoes from Dan Lanning. Is there any...
2: It's not that I'm willing. It's that you offered that in the mix of it happening.
1: Excuse me.
2: So let's just put it that way.
1: I did not offer a thing.
2: Well, you...
1: The head coach, you...
2: You led him to... You led him to it, Rich.
1: Excuse me. What happened was... What happened...
2: I don't even know about it.
1: What happened was... Dan Lanning, he mentions to Dan Lanning, hey, you got these kick-ass shoes.
0: Yeah.
1: And he goes, I happen to have a pair of size 13 right here, or TJ says I'm a pair of size 13. He goes, the same size as me, I'll send them to you. But, and then asked him who his favorite team was. He wanted to know.
0: Yeah.
1: He mentions Penn State, Florida State, whatever. Lanning's the one who asked you. You'll have to remove one of those if you want the shoes. And then he starts bargaining. And I'm like...
0: TJ's a great bargainer.
1: But it's just like you're bargaining with the head coach of Oregon who's willing to give you something that you just basically threw out there.
0: Mm-hmm.
1: I was kind of... It was...
2: Don't say you were kind of... You're never on our side when it comes to things like this.
0: Listen, kind of focus. If I'm you, TJ... I pull that trigger immediately.
1: 1,000,000%. It's but, just like, sure.
2: Bye.
1: State who?
0: But on my side, I'm a USC Trojan, bro. We eat duck, bro.
1: So is there any team, which team would you throw overboard for these shoes?
0: The Oklahoma City Dodgers. Not really.
1: See, you wouldn't give me the shoes.
2: Yeah.
1: You don't get the shoes.
3: Sparks? You can get rid of Sparks.
0: No. Sparks are champions.
3: Kings? I don't know.
0: Kings are champions, bro. Every team that Shea roots for,

0: Our champion.
1: Wow, I just went third person.
0: Yeah, like, come on.
1: He's not getting the shoot.
0: What are we talking about here?
1: He's not getting the shoot.
2: Trying to help you.
0: Quack, quack.
3: Well, they weren't offered.
1: All right. No contest wrestling coming up later today with OC right there.
0: Awesome Kong.
2: From the Dutch Quack.
0: They feed them.
1: Okay.
0: Come on now. One of TJ's 11 teams. You can't spare one? That's the whole point.
1: That's what I'm saying.
3: Whose side are you on here, my man?
0: I want you to get some shoes.
1: The side of what's right.
0: I'm just trying to get you to get these PEs, man. Whose side are you on?
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21: Teams continue shaking up their rosters in the NBA. I'm Q Myers. Cleveland, Denver, and the Clippers have agreed on a trade, sending Peyton Watson to the Cavaliers, Max Strus to L.A., and an unprotected 2031 Cavs first-round pick and a 2032 Kings second-rounder to the Nuggets. Sources tell ESPN Watson will sign a new four-year, $88 million deal to join the Cavs, plus a player option and a trade kicker. Watson, who started 40 games last season, averaged career highs in points, rebounds, assists, and steals while shooting 41% from three. He also had four 30-point games after having none in his first three NBA seasons. In the NFL, the hold-in for Buccaneers defensive tackle Vita Vea has ended. Sources told ESPN's Adam Schefter, Vea and his agent reached an agreement with the Bucs on a one-year extension. The sources say add $6 million to the $18 million he was already set to make in 2026 for a total of $24 plus an additional $24 million in 2027. He'll make $30 million guaranteed, a source told ESPN's Jeremy Fowler. Also, the Texans receiving corps took a big hit on Wednesday as wideout Jaden Higgins suffered a torn ACL. Higgins was off to a strong start to training camp, started 10 games, had 525 receiving yards and 6 touchdowns during his rookie season. And in the WNBA, Dallas Wings star AZ Fudd, the number one pick in this year's WNBA draft, will undergo a procedure on her injured right knee and miss the remainder of the season. The Wings announced Wednesday that Fudd will undergo the arthroscopic procedure on her right knee in Connecticut earlier next week. Fudd last played on August 5th and has missed Dallas's past 5 games. She previously tore her ACL and meniscus in the same knee back in 2023 after tearing the same ACL and MCL in 2019. For more scores and analysis, check out ESPN.com and the all-new ESPN app. Coming up, game night with Emmett Golden and me, Q Myers, here on ESPN Radio.
22: On the Thursday edition of Unsportsmanlike with Chris Canty, Michelle Smallman, and me, Evan Cohen, we continue to get you ready for the NFL regular season as we go 2-a-days with the 49ers and Chargers. Will either of the teams finally break through this season? It's Unsportsmanlike, 6 a.m. Eastern.

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2: So I understand what the theme is now here on this show. 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
2: 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I'm Q Myers. But the theme, apparently, going on here is that every single day, my friend wanted to stay at my house. He talked about my carpet is soft or whatever, you know, story's going to be told. As I shouted out his name yesterday, Durando, I feel like every single day we're going to talk about Durando until he actually hears me shout him out
3: right.
2: And realizes, oh, man, that's my old homeboy Q. Oh, man, he just...

0: Punk be on national radio. I see what y'all going for here.
1: Hey, Durando, if you're listening, 888-SAY-ESPN. That's 888-729-3776. Hit us up, man, and let us know what type of friend was Q back in the day.
0: Hey, look, I was a friend that would have told him if he had told me that he was going to get a tattoo on his arm with his name backwards not to do it. That's the kind of friend I am. I would have told you that was a bad idea, homeboy. If you wanted to see your name backwards, just stand in the mirror. Right? You could have seen that was a bad decision.
1: And what was it backwards? Deron Doe.
0: It was Otteron.
1: Otteron, yeah.
0: The fact that I even know what it was tells you more about me. I clearly have problems, right? I got to decide to keep. You know what they say? If you can't change your friends, you literally need to change your friends.
1: Right. Yeah,
0: I ain't seen Otteron in a long time. Right. I'll just tell you that. I changed that friend, homeboy.
1: Oh,
0: I realized quick, fast, and hurry. My life was going nowhere when I had a homeboy named Otteron. I might as well get on the fries and start flipping them bad boys and talking about, welcome, what would you like today? You know what I mean? Like, that was where my life was going. I had to change that company really, really quick. But it is game night here on ESPN Radio and the ESPN app. He's Emmett Golden. I'm Q Myers. We always like to start things off like this.
2: The stories you might have missed that caught our attention.
3: Oh, made you look.
2: Game night. Made you look. Made you look.
0: All right, Emmett, what was it that caught your attention today? What made you look?
1: Well, what made me look is the move that I want to say the Cavaliers made, but there were five teams involved in this deal, and I won't bore you with all of the details. There are a whole lot of details. Essentially, the Cavaliers send Max Strus to the Clippers, they send an unprotected pick to the Nuggets, and they end up with Peyton Watson from the Nuggets, which they also end up getting Cam Whitmore, but the Cavaliers needed a small forward. They have not had a real three since DeAndre Hunter, and that didn't necessarily work out for the Cavaliers or for DeAndre. And before that, it was LeBron. So that's just one area that they've been trying to find somebody, and I love this for the Cavaliers that they added Peyton Watson to the rotation. Guy with some length, can shoot it, can defend. Great move by the Cavaliers.
0: Yeah, that's a really good move. That's a really good player. Obviously, he really had a good year last year, but it just cracks me up, man, when you see these NBA offseason moves, how many moving parts there are. You just admit it. Like, five or six teams involved. Like, seems like eight or nine players involved. I mean, I might as well have been involved. Q had to throw something in. Like, all
1: right.
0: These players were involved.
1: You threw Durando in. Right.
0: I threw Durando in. You know what? Speaking of that, dude, you know what else he did besides spell his name backwards?
1: Yeah.
0: You remember the old Hoop It Up tournaments, right?
1: Oh, yeah. Yeah, for sure.
0: So we used to be the Hoop It Up squad, right? Every year we played two or three Hoop It Up tournaments every single year, man. We were fired up. But the problem is we were short. Like,
1: okay.
0: You know, my son is tall. He's taller than me. He's at 6'5", which that's another conversation for another day. But we were a shorter team. Well, Durando was 6'4", and he wanted to play with us so bad, so we're like, all right, man, you're on the squad. Problem is, he took us to another height, right?
1: Oh,
0: and so,
1: okay.
0: So then we got in there, and we saw that the team we were playing, they were all trees, and we were not. And then on top of that, Emmett, he thought he was Kevin Durant before Kevin Durant. He thought he had an outside game,
1: uh-huh.
0: And he did not. So I had my homeboy Donye yelled at him in the middle of the game. I got some folks, don't I? I got
1: Donye, Durando.
0: We call him Congo, but that's a whole other conversation. But Donye must have yelled at Durando. Was like, if you don't get your big old butt inside and play like you're a big dude in the post, stop shooting all these three-pointers. He was so mad at my man. We lost the game. We got whoops. But it was so funny because Durando was getting just about dog-cussed by Donye, and Donye was not big.
1: See, you needed the original stretch four. You needed myself right now. That's what you guys needed.
0: Exactly, right. But you weren't around.
1: I wasn't, no.
0: You were too busy, you know, playing Patriot games in Cleveland or doing whatever you're doing in Cleveland. It's unbelievable.
1: Yes.
0: But, hey, congratulations. At least your team's got another player to add to the mix. So that caught Emmett's attention. That's what made him look. What made me look is the Little League World Series. I don't know about you, I love the Little League World Series. Mm-hmm. I love the road to Williamsport. I love watching these kids go out there and ball out. You know, the big league game that's played on the Little League field, or, you know, that is always a lot of fun for me as well. But I just watched Bayou, New Jersey, I believe I'm saying their name right, defeats, and I wrote it down, Bridgewater, 2-1. And it's funny, they got it on a walk-off, and I'm listening to just Jessica Mendoza, I'm listening to Eduardo Perez, and they're saying the best, literally this is what they said, the best batter in all the land is going to lead off this next inning. Let's see if this team decides to pitch to him. Well, they pitched to him. And he showed why he was the baddest man in all the land. Mason Rincon, he went yard, and Emmett, wow, the minute that it hit the bat, it was done.
1: Gone.
0: It was a no doubt about it. He stood there and admired his handiwork and just kind of put his hands up like, you really threw the ball to me. Mm-hmm. You really pitched it to me. Do you know who I am? It's really cool. He's the manager's son as well. And like I said, he's the baddest man in all the land. And he walked it off there for New Jersey as they advanced in the Little League World Series.
1: It's cool to see kids get a chance to be on TV. And, right, like, you know what that does to adults. You know, like, after a while, every day is a sunny day, right? You know, pro athletes get used to it. But when they first, there are a lot of, I'm sure, you know, rookies with the Raiders. The first time they walked out for a preseason game, they were like, oh, my God, I'm in the NFL. So, you know, these little kids are like, yo, I'm on ESPN right now. It's awesome.
0: It really is. And the other cool thing that comes away from the Little League World Series every single year is the nicknames are undefeated.
1: Yeah.
0: Undefeated. Like, I will never forget about I'm Big Al and I hit dingers. Like, that'll be in my mind until I pass away. Like, that dude, and I've seen him since he's grown up, and he's literally grown up. But, I mean, we remember all the Little League World Series, all the stories, and all the great players. Monet
1: and
0: Davis.
1: Even the controversy. Danny Almonte, right? Wasn't that who?
0: See? You won't forget these guys. Like, right. And whoever's playing, you don't forget them because they're that good. So, Mason Rincon, if you don't know his name, you better learn about him because he is, according to Eduardo Perez and Jessica Mendoza, the baddest man in all the land. It's game night here on ESPN Radio on the ESPN app. SiriusXM Channel 80 and TuneIn. 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

0: no money, Mo problems, but that problem has been solved. It's game night here on ESPN Radio, the all-new ESPN app, SiriusXM Channel 80, and tune in. 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He's Emmett Golds, and I'm Q Myers. And Emmett saw the note from Adam Schefter, saw the tweet come out that the hold-in for Buccaneers defensive tackle Vita Vea has come to an end. He's added $6 million to the $18 million that he was already set to make in 2026 for a total of $24 million, plus an additional $24 million in 2027. He'll make $30 million guaranteed. He was holding in because currently on his contract before today, he had no guaranteed money. So a situation that went from trying to get an extension to it not happening, to asking for a trade, to that not happening, to holding in training camp. Now Vita Vea is finally paid and taken care of and ready to get in the mix for the Tampa Bay Buccaneers.
1: In a lot of cases, and I think in this one and maybe even in Baker's, guys just want to feel like they're valued, right? You know, like, hey, man, don't treat me like I'm some person that you could do without, you know. And I think that's what Vita was standing on. Like, hey, come on, I'm one of the best defensive tackles in the entire league. You know, don't do me like this. I just want to feel some love. Because all in all, just a one-year extension is not a ton, you know, it's not a whole lot, but I think he just wanted to feel valued, and this is the Bucs way of making him feel that way.
0: Yeah, you know how he was made to feel valued by giving him guaranteed money.
1: Mm-hmm. Right.
0: Right. The NFL is all about, like, make no mistake about it, there's always two numbers that you see in contract extensions, contract agreements, all those big numbers that you see tweeted out. So-and-so just got 4 years, a bazillion point $1 million contract. Yeah, but how much is guaranteed?
1: Yeah, because the rest of it is funny money.
0: The rest of it is all Monopoly money, right?
1: Yeah.
0: That's all it is. It's the contracts in the NFL, it's all about what is guaranteed. And so when Vita Vea looks at his contract and he's trying to get an extension and he's in the final year of his deal and he literally has no guaranteed money, he's saying, like, yeah, I'm not playing for that.
1: Right.
0: I'm not playing for that, which makes sense. I wouldn't either, especially when, as you mentioned, he's such a key cog to that Todd Bowles defense, to the point where Bowles has said, I can't run my defense without him.
1: Right.
0: So you have to show me the money. Right. And so, again, it's not a huge contract extension, but $30 million guaranteed is a lot better than no million guaranteed.
1: Oh, without question. And, you know, it good for him. I'm sure he's going to be out there and enthusiastic and rejuvenated. And you know what? He missed a couple practices, couple weeks of camp. I'm sure he's not upset about that. I also don't think he necessarily needs all that camp to get ready for the season.
0: You know, I agree with you, but I always get nervous. I always get nervous when guys hold in or they hold out. I feel like soft tissue injuries happen all the time. But you know, you're right. He's been in the league long enough. He knows.
1: And he ain't going to be running like that. You know what I'm saying?
0: Yeah,
1: to pull a hamstring or something. But I'm with you that, you know, because you haven't conditioned your body, so you are more likely for soft tissue injuries in that way.
0: So I do get a little bit nervous in that situation, but good for him. He got his money, and it's funny because this has been a off-season, kind of a weird off-season for Tampa Bay, right? Normally everything's really quiet around the Buccaneers to the point where half the time we don't even talk about them, right? Mm-hmm. I mean, how many times have we done rankings and have we, you know, talked about certain players, and we leave everybody in Tampa Bay off of it, right? We never really even talk about them. This year, we're talking about Vita Vea, and he wants a trade request. We're talking about Baker Mayfield, and he's cut off contract conversations because the training camp deadline, you know, came and went. And so now he's going to be, in his mind, an unrestricted free agent when the season comes to a close. Like, it's been way more noisier around the team than what we're used to. So, in your opinion, does the fact that Vita Vea has now gotten paid, he's been taken care of, he's got a smile on his face now, is that going to allow the Buccaneers to turn their attention to Baker Mayfield?
1: So I think the Bucs will, right? They got a very important player done. They took care of him, and I'm sure they'll go and call Baker's agent and say, man, let's get something done. Like, I know Baker put this deadline out there, but let's make it happen. Now, my question is, will Baker, you know, be stubborn and say, no, uh-uh, I told you, I set a deadline, no. Or will all this happen in the background so it's not a distraction to anybody, and then next thing you know, before week one, it pops up, Baker Mayfield, 3 years, $150 million or something like that.
0: Well, let's hear from Adam Schefter, ESPN senior NFL insider on NFL Live, about Baker Mayfield and where he stands right now.
2: He is perfectly fine playing out the last year of his contract this year and facing the strong possibility that he could be franchised after this year. There is no Baker that's better than a annoyed, irritated, mad Baker, which is what he will be this season when he doesn't have the contract extension. Again, could something change before the season? Sure, it's always possible, but he's given no indication that he's willing to do that. He said he's been a man of his word. He meant the deadline by the start of training camp, and he's going to live by that deadline by the start of training camp.
1: Through my experience, and I'm here in Cleveland, obviously Baker was the number one overall pick, drafted here.
0: We would have never known Cleveland. That you were in Cleveland. We never knew that you were in Cleveland, brother.
1: Well, you know, I got to let people know. You know what I'm saying? I got to make sure you know.
0: Represent.
1: The very important part. Yeah, very important piece of who I am. He is awesome when everybody's counting him out.
0: Mm-hmm.
1: What typically happens is, he gets counted out. He balls, and everybody goes, you know what? Baker is a franchise quarterback. Then, right down. You know, think about last season. Great example. 7-2 through 9 games. He was an MVP candidate. And everybody said, oh, look at Baker Mayfield. He's letting everybody know he belongs with the best quarterbacks in the NFL. They finished the season 2-7 at the end of the year. So they got him right now, and he will be mad, and he'll be ticked off for greatness, and he is going to go and ball. But I'm sure the Bucks, just like the Browns were, and maybe teams around the NFL will go, yeah, but once we give them the money, like, what's going to happen after that?
0: Yeah, I mean, it's a good question. I think that they need to go ahead and take care of him and get it done. And,
1: yeah,
0: and whatever drove them to have their negotiations break off, whatever the problem was, I feel like that there could be some kind of middle even compromise. And why do I think that? Because Tampa Bay clearly is a team that will have that middle even compromise. They just did it with Vita Vea. Right? Hey, we're not going to trade you, big fella. We're not going to give you a long-term extension, big fella. But you know what we're going to do? We're going to put some sugar on top. Right?
1: Mm-hmm.
0: You ain't got no guaranteed money. Now you got $30 million guaranteed money. Right?
1: Right?
0: That'll change somebody's opinion quick, fast, and hurry. Now, I know Baker's money's different. He's already going to make $40 million. But, if it was 2 years that they offered him and he wanted three, you know, maybe they can get to a three-year mark where – you know, the money's not as much every year, but he still gets 3 years. You know what I'm saying? Like, there's ways to work around it where you could come to some kind of middle ground where you're not breaking the bank. You're not, you know, just sinking your organization and dumping all your resources into one guy. But you can still make him feel the love, make him feel like he's that franchise quarterback because, oh, by the way, he is.
1: Right.
0: It ain't guaranteed that you're going to get another guy to be that franchise quarterback. And I just feel like that at some point, cooler heads will prevail. He put a deadline on him. He ain't put no deadline on his agent. Right?
1: Ah,
0: so an agent
1: can
0: talk with the team, as far as I'm concerned. Like, I don't know this,
1: right,
0: but that's just how I feel. The agent can be talking all they want, and if they come to something that sounds like it makes sense, Baker, this is what they're offering. This is what, you know, this is what we got in front of us. I don't think we'll get a better offer out on the open market. This is probably a really good deal for you.
1: And the risk. Yeah, the risk.
0: Right.
1: Really, that's the biggest thing is I think Baker's going to have a great season due to having that chip on his shoulder, and he has the opportunity to make a lot of money. Like, if they get to the NFC Championship or, God forbid, the Super Bowl or something like that, the next thing you know, he's up there with the tip-top. But if he gets injured, then all of a sudden that money drops dramatically. So, you know, they could go, hey, Baker, we'll get – I know Baker, it was about years. We'll give you 4 years, but there'll be some of that funny money that we talked about on the back end of it, make them feel good and feel valued. I think that they can get it done. They should get it done.
0: I would think so. I mean, and when we talk about funny money with NFL contracts, look, I'm in Las Vegas, cover of the Raiders, obviously, and Kirk Cousins just signed a free agent deal with the Raiders, right? It's basically like $20 million. Mm-hmm. But if you remember when it was released, when Shefty put out the tweet, oh, Kirk Cousins just signed a five-year, $120 million deal or something. It's like, wait, what?
3: Yeah.
0: And I was like, there's no way. And Raider fans are hitting me up like, Q, what are they doing? Are you serious? And then you look at the contracts like, void year.
3: Yeah, right.
0: You know what I'm saying? But they have to set it up a certain way to make the numbers work. So just when you see a contract in the NFL, it says one thing, but 9 times out of 10, it means something else.
1: Yeah, you hear people.
0: It's like an infomercial.
1: Yeah, the salary cap is a myth, right? Isn't that what people say? And that's man, shout out to all the smart GMs and everybody that figures out how to make all this stuff work. Because a lot of times the numbers look outrageous. And guys know, like, I'm not going to see that. I'm only going to see the guaranteed money. And that's why that is so important.
0: That's why that matters the most. And again, I've always said it, Emmett, that teams will keep players in the mix that they want to keep on the team and in the mix. If they say they can't afford you, they don't want you. He's Emmett Golden. I'm Q Myers. 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

0: More roster shakeups in the NBA. I'm Q Myers. Cleveland, Denver, and the Clippers agreed on a trade, sending Peyton Watson to the Cavaliers, Max Strus to L.A., and an unprotected 2031 Cavs first-round pick and a 2032 Kings second-rounder to the Nuggets. Sources told ESPN Watson will sign a new four-year, $88 million deal to join the Cavaliers, plus a player option and a trade kicker. Watson started 40 games last season, averaged career highs in points, rebounds, assists, and steals, while shooting 41% from three-point land. He also had 40 30-point games after having none in his first three NBA seasons. In the NFL, the hold-in for Buccaneers defensive tackle Vita Vea has ended. Him and his agent have reached an agreement with Tampa Bay on a one-year extension that adds $6 million to the $18 million he was already set to make in 2026, giving him $24 million plus an additional $24 million in 2027. He'll now make $30 million guaranteed. Last month, prior to the start of training camp, Vea requested a trade as he had no guaranteed money on his existing deal. Also, the Texans receiving corps took a big hit on Wednesday as wideout Jaden Higgins suffered a torn ACL. Higgins, who was off to a great start in training camp, had played 10 games, started 10 games last season, had 525 receiving yards, 6 touchdowns during his rookie season. For more scores and analysis, check out ESPN.com and the all-new ESPN app. Coming up, more game night with Emmett Golden and me, Q Myers, here on ESPN Radio.
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0: 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We are excited about NFL coming up, college football coming up, NBA moves are going on, but one of my favorite events every single year is the Little League World Series, and we saw some fireworks this evening. Join us now to talk all about that is ESPN baseball analyst Eduardo Perez. And Eduardo, thanks so much for your time. I appreciate you, and I wanted to have you on briefly to talk about this final game in the Little League World Series that I saw today with the Bio New Jersey and Bridgewater, Massachusetts, and the walk-off that happened. And what caught my attention is you and Jessica Mendoza going into the last inning says, "The baddest man in all the land is coming up. Let's see if they pitch to him." They pitched to him, and he went yard. Mason Rincon, game, set, match. It was over. How fun was that finish to that game?
1: Yeah, it was a lot of fun, and the fans were just electric. And, you know, it's interesting because Mason Rincon, who did not get pitched to leading up to the Little League World Series, was pitched to the first time up, and he popped up to first base on some sliders out of the zone. He was getting a little antsy. And then when he missed that first pitch, I was like, okay, there's no way they're going to continue to pitch to him. Well, they did. And that's one of the big reasons we were able to get back to our hotels pretty quickly is because Mason Rincon let everyone know why they pitch around him. It's a moment for him to remember for the rest of his life. It's a moment for his father and family members and teammates to remember for the rest of their lives. And how about the kid? The kid knew the moment. As soon as he hit it, he knew. He knew the dimensions. He knew that he got it all. And that's pretty darn cool.
0: I think that one would have gone out of the Golden Gate Park. I mean, that thing was, he drilled that one.

0: He really did
1: drill that one, and it was just really exciting. The post game interview with Jess as well. You know, the kid understands it. He gets it. And, you know, it's special moments for special kids. And all around, the way that this Little League World Series started with Nicaragua beating Dominican Republic, it's not a walk-off, but it really did feel like a walk-off throw from right field. You get that, and then the day ends with that walk-off home run. So just a special day here in Williamsport all around.
0: What is it like for you, big leaguer, you know, in the media now, you know, actually just have done it all when it comes to playing baseball, and you see these young people pursuing their dreams? What is it like for you to get to call these games?
1: It's phenomenal. Look, this was every big leaguer's dream, is to play in the Little League World Series. And some of us were able to do it, right? Some of us were able to make it all the way to the Little League World Series, and most of us weren't. And to be able to be here in Williamsport, I know that it's a privilege. It's a privilege for all of us that are calling these games to understand how important it is to these kids, to the families, to the grandparents, to the cities. We earlier today, the Nicaragua game, the manager for the team went up and told the kid, this is for Leon. This is for a city who has never won a Little League World Series game. And just imagine the pressure on 12-year-olds, but at the same time, they make it fun for them. And the environment that the Little League does all around is special for the fans. It's special for the kids. And it really does make this trip so much shorter than any other trip that we have to cover. Even though it's in the middle of nowhere, it's in the middle of the place that we want to be right now.
2: Eduardo Perez, ESPN baseball analyst, is with us here on Game Night on ESPN Radio on the ESPN app. We'll close out with this. I was telling Emmett earlier that what I love about this is not only the whole event, but we always learn so many people's names. We learn their nicknames. And it's like, Eduardo, those memories stick with us forever. How great is it that we start to get introduced to some guys that may never play in Major League Baseball, but we're seeing them, we're getting to know their personalities at this innocent age of 12, 13, 14. 14 years old.
1: 100%. My favorite question to ask all the kids is, what's your favorite food? Because I'm like, and it's not what mom wants you to say, it's what you want to say. and I think it's awesome. Look, you know, before we even got on and I got on, you guys were talking about all the signings and free agent signings and extensions and how many millions of dollars, or sometimes now we cover college and it's not at its purity anymore because we have to not because we're talking NIL money and everything. These kids are playing for the love of the game, for hanging out with their buddies all summer. While other kids are going to school, they're like, hey, I'm 12 years old and I'm in the Little League World Series and you're watching me on TV. This is what it's all about. And the love, the zest, and it's international. It's from coast to coast in the USA. And at the same time, we get to see kids from other regions be able to experience what it is to play ball here in what is the greatest venue for a 12-year-old that there is in the entire country.
2: Absolutely. It's so much fun to watch. I love it. You guys are doing a fantastic job, and the kids are as entertaining as possible, as you know, very much so. Eduardo, great stuff. Thanks so much. I know it's been a long day, but thanks so much for giving us some time. We appreciate you.
1: It's a long day, but you know what? Always here for you guys. I appreciate you guys.
0: Thank you
2: so much.
0: Thank you. We
2: great
0: appreciate
2: stuff right
0: that.
2: There. Eduardo Perez, yeah. ESPN baseball analyst, and he's right. I mean, again, when you see these 12-year-olds out there and just having a good time, and, you know, they're emulating their favorite players that they've been watching, and, you know, you hear all these interviews, like you said, what's your favorite food? You know, who's your favorite player? And when you start to hear, you know, these answers from these kids, you realize, like, I was always told when I was younger that there's only two people that tell you the truth in life, right? Alcoholics are drunks and kids.
0: Yeah. I was going to say old people and kids, so maybe
2: yeah,
0: it's three.
2: Yeah, that's true.
0: Okay.
2: That's true, so maybe three. But the kids will always tell you, man, it's just so funny just to see their style. And, I mean, when Rincon hit that home run, Emmett, I think the ball might still be going. Like,
0: yeah.
2: It just, he hit that thing, and it was no questions asked. And it was just so cool because they had called it. Like, I wonder if they're going to pitch to him because we know what he could do. And when they pitched to him, they found out what he could do, and he drilled

0: get, that we can literally feel ourselves in that moment, even to this day. And I guarantee you, that is the rest of his life. He's going to remember that moment. It might be some more, because some tells me they're not done.
1: I'll tell you what, man. Rincon is going to remember that forever. His dad is the manager of the squad, which is really cool. He had mentioned in the post game interview that, you know, his dad pushes him and knows what he can do. And I mean, how special is that, right? Mm-hmm. If you, I mean, you're a dad. I'm a dad. Could you imagine seeing your son go to bat and just end the game?
0: Oh man!
1: I mean, how awesome is that?
0: Oh, dog, I remember my son's senior year. He got hurt, and he came back, and he missed 90% of the season in his first game, forced a fumble, you know, that helped the team win the game. They won by five. He forced a fumble. We scored, and that was one of the proudest moments in the world for me. You know, we all love to see our kids compete, and when they do something special, it's almost like we did it.
1: Yeah, no, you're right about that, and I remember that when that happened. I remember when he did that because we gave him love on all the way up that night.
0: Yeah, special teams player of the week, first game back. I'll never forget it.
1: Man, I'm telling you, it's something to be said, though, about the Little League World Series, and like I said, when you start to get to know some of these players, and as the tournament goes on, like I said, some of these names will resonate in your mind forever. Like, I mean, can you imagine that? You know, we talk sports every single day, right? Even when we're not working, we talk sports. I mean, this is our passion. But all of a sudden, this World Series will pop up, and then we'll start going back and reminiscing. Oh, man, remember Big Al? Man, remember Monet Davis? Remember Danny Almonte? Remember this? You know, like there's certain squads that will step out, you know, they'll just stand out and just it's awesome, man. It really is. And so big ups to all the kids that are getting that opportunity to play in the Little League World Series because, again, everyone's not going to win it. But just to be there and have that experience and that opportunity is phenomenal. I mean, Eduardo just told us, you know, every big leaguer always wanted to play in the Little League World Series, and most of them did not get that opportunity. That's incredible.
0: Yeah. Yeah, I wanted to play in it, too, growing up. You know, we never got that far.
1: I couldn't even get out of the All-Star game, man. What you talking about?
0: Oh, man. No, I was on some teams, but we never got that close to getting there. But always wanted to and would just sit there and watch the Little League World Series. Like, man, I wish that was me. So it's just a really cool thing for these young folks.
1: Yeah, thanks for bringing up bad memory. You said we'll always remember. Yeah, I got thrown out of third base, man. Let's not talk about that. I got thrown out of third base. I'm just saying. You don't get thrown out of third.
0: I took one off the wall in high school at Progressive Field. I'll never forget it. My senior year. We'll never forget that.
1: He's up here bragging. I'm talking about I got thrown out. Dude, what kind of – you're supposed to have compassion, man. You're supposed to be there for your boy.
0: Because I was a good player. So
2: what you're trying to say is Q wasn't good. That's what
1: I wasn't in high school either. This is a high schooler. I was a little leaguer. Where did we go from little league to high school? Now you're talking about pony league and all this other stuff.
0: Well, I never got thrown out stealing the base in little league.
1: I never got thrown out stealing bases either. I got thrown out at third because I was angry at my all-star manager who took my helmet away so someone else could use a helmet that fit the guy at bat, and he said, you don't need no helmet to run. I said, I do need a helmet so I can see. And he said, no, you don't. So I said, you know what? When I get a chance to run, I ain't stopping. And I didn't.
0: Well, is this the same coach that didn't pick you up that one day?
1: Yes.
0: Oh, yeah. All right. So never mind. I'm with you. That's right.
2: That coach had it out for you, brother.
0: Right.
1: He left me on my porch. So, he was not a fan of your
0: Forget
1: boy.
0: Forget that guy. Man, stop sending shots at Durando and send shots at that coach, all right? That's the dude we need to be sending shots at, all right?
1: True story. He's Evan Golden. I'm Q Myers. I'm Crestman. I'm going to be all right. It's game night here on ESPN Radio. Coming up next, A.J. Brown. He's catching passes from a new quarterback. How did he do against his former quarterback and teammates? That's next on Game Night on ESPN Radio on the all-new ESPN app.
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0: presented by Progressive Insurance. Emmett, I want to get into all things Patriots and Eagles as they had their joint practices. But I got to tell you, man, you know, here on game night, we lock in on the women's college game. Mm-hmm. We lock in on the WNBA. I got so excited when I saw on the schedule the Lynx and the Valkyries. I thought, man, this is going to be a great game. Well, not so much. Not so much so far. It's almost halftime, and the Lynx are up 35-20. They are so good. And the Valkyries at home, and they don't really lose at home.
1: Right.
0: They are losing at home, and Minnesota just, they look like everything is just so easy for them. It feels like they're the number one team, which they are. Mm-hmm. It just feels like everyone else is playing for second place.
1: Yeah, 35-20 right now with 2:40 left in the half. Minnesota on top of the Valkyries. Yeah, I was excited for this, and I actually was expecting Golden State to, you know, hey, it's 1-2, we at home. Let's show them that, you know, what we are and who we are. Message has not been received, at least up to this point, because the Lynx go allow us to reintroduce ourselves.
0: Yeah, the Valkyries that were trying to tell them who they were, well, they have not told them who they were enough at this stage of the game, as Minnesota has a nice little commanding lead. But it's a long game. It's not even halftime yet, so we'll continue to update you on that as well. But I did want to get into the Patriots and Eagles joint practices. A.J. Brown going up against his former team. He's been the guy that the Patriots, they went and made the trade for, bring him in, another weapon for Drake May, and be that go-to guy. You know, they let Stephon Diggs walk.

0: Stephon Diggs is now in Washington with the Commanders, but A.J. Brown is that guy in New England. And it sounds like, from everything that I heard and read, A.J. Brown had himself a day.
1: Oh, yeah, you know how it is when you go against your old team. You want to show them, hey, this is what you're missing out on. This, it had you treated me better. You know, you could have me on your roster right now. So I'm not surprised at all. I feel like if it goes one of two ways. Guys either DTM, do too much, and it goes terrible, or they just ball. And, you know, they kind of elevate their game. And we know A.J. Brown is one of those guys who can elevate, you know, their game seemingly whenever he wants to. So I'm not surprised at all he had a great practice today.
0: Yeah, well, let's hear from A.J. Brown following the practice, talking about the practice.
2: Closure? No, it's not about no closure or anything, man. It's love. You know, I want a Super Bowl ring with them. And it's always be love, no matter how anyone feels. You know, I love Philly, and I will always love Philly. But I'm here now, and that's where my feet are, and that's what I'm focused on.
3: Have you talked it down?
2: No.
4: How do you leave things with them?
2: Philly, man, y'all tough, man. Man, it's love, man. Listen, honestly, guys, none of that stuff even matters. Yeah, I think you all should want to report something positive. You know, you know, asking the question is going to turn negative. So let's not get into that. And let's keep everything positive. It's love my way, and just move forward. That's all.
1: It's good to hear he's moving forward, you know, but people are going to ask the question.
0: I like how he finished that, though.
1: Yeah.
0: I thought that was a really good way to finish it as opposed to just, like, no comment or just.
1: Oh, yeah.
0: You know what I mean? Like, right. I feel like the way he said, like, hey, look, man, at the end of the day, y'all just keep it pushing, man. Look, it's all love with Philly. Obviously, it's not all love with Jalen Hurts. We get it, right?
1: Right.
0: I love the fact that he just kind of nipped it in the bud, like, look, this is kind of what it is, man. Just move on.
1: Right. And I thought the exchange was perfect. You got to ask him about Jalen Hurts.
0: Sure.
1: You have to. You're not doing your job if you don't. And he answered it right. You know, he didn't, like you say, he didn't go no comment. He said it's all love. So he handled that. He handled it perfectly. I thought that was a good exchange.
0: Yeah, absolutely. What's Sal Powell? You know Sal Powell. He knows all things.
1: Well,
0: he knows all things NFL, but he's the mayor of Philly as well. He was on NFL Live and just talked about A.J. Brown, that wide receiver, and how good he really was.
5: From a football standpoint, Dan, the big headline out of the New England Patriots in this practice is that A.J. Brown, far and away today, for both teams, was the best wide receiver on the field. He caught 6 of 7 balls. Remember, this is a guy that got not only one, but two $100 million contracts out of the Philadelphia Eagles. He was 30% of their passing offense last year. Patriots lose Stephon Diggs. They got to try to get back to the Super Bowl. They brought in A.J. Brown. It looks like all of the offseason work and off the field work between A.J. Brown and Drake May is definitely paying off.
1: It's not surprising, though. You know, like, he's a top receiver. This is the story is how will he react throughout the season, games when he doesn't get the ball and stuff. Because winning and making plays was not a problem in Philly at all. You know, went to a Super Bowl and won another one. So, and he made plays when he got opportunities. The thing that seemed to be the issue was not getting the ball as much or not being as big of a part of the offense as he would have liked to have been. So I expect him to make plays when he gets an opportunity. It's, you know, is he going to pull out that book on the sideline to try to keep it together if he goes two games without getting the amount of looks he's expecting to get?
0: Well, it sounds like that they're probably going to load him up with a heavy workload. I mean, this dude is, you know, clear-cut number one wide receiver. Obviously, Drake May needs to have that guy, especially as a young quarterback in this Josh McDaniels offense that they're running there in New England. I can see them really loading him up and sending a lot of work his way. But the one thing I'll say, if you go back and look at his numbers, it's not like he wasn't getting used in Philadelphia. He just wasn't happy.
1: Right?
0: I mean, he just wasn't happy. Like, he literally won the Super Bowl and said, yeah, the journey was better than winning. Huh?
1: Mm-hmm.
0: Wait, what? Right?
1: Yeah.
0: Let me win something like the Super Bowl, man. I'm walking around all year long. You can't tell me nothing. I'm feeling great about what we just did. He talking about the journey was good, but, you know, the win in the whole Super Bowl, it's okay. He thought it'd be more satisfying. So he just, as

0: some point, I don't know exactly what triggered it. I don't know when it happened. At some point, he just wasn't feeling happy in his environment, yeah, regardless if he was winning games, catching balls or not.
1: Yeah, they would. He, it'd be victories after the game, and he wouldn't even want to talk, you know, to the media, which right, is weird. We're used to guys having a bad game, having a right, drop, or maybe they got blown out. The team gets blown out, and the guy's like, "No, I'm not talking because I'm going to say something I regret." It's wild when you feel that way after a victory, you know, because at that point, then it's like, all right, so winning isn't the most important, right, you know, and that's something that I think A.J. Brown has been painted as, like, that he doesn't necessarily care about winning, and I think it's due to some of his actions, but all that can change. Things change all the time, and perceptions can, but if he gets to New England, they're having success, and at some point he's not happy this season, and everybody's going to go, yeah, all he cares about is getting the ball.
0: Well, see, the thing about it is I also think that, you know, that relationship he has with Mike Vrabel is going to go a long way as well.
1: Yeah, right?
0: Because everything that we heard leading up to the trade, after the trade, was the fact that they talk all the time. They talk about things that aren't even football. They're just really close and have a really good relationship. 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Regardless if you're doing something that you love or not, you also got to love where you're at. And it sounds like, at least for now, that's exactly how he feels. What about in Buffalo? Super Bowl or bust? 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
1: Yes, indeedy. 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Tonight is going to be interesting in terms of where we're going to go. Yes, the National Football League is still at the forefront. Yes, we're getting closer and closer to the start of the NFL regular season. But, man, there's some pretty wild news out of the WNBA. There's some fascinating numbers surrounding Deion Sanders and the University of Colorado. We'll have a conversation on the Buffs as we move throughout the show as well. And then America's favorite relationship finally going public. That'll get to that news coming up in the midnight hour on the East Coast. I do want to start the National Football League, though. Not a surprise that we're starting in the NFL. 21 days away from night one of the NFL regular season, Seahawks, Patriots in the ring ceremony for the Seattle Seahawks, a rematch of the Super Bowl. Excited for that matchup. The Patriots were on the grass today, participating in a joint practice, and it wasn't just against anybody, right? It was a joint practice against the Philadelphia Eagles. And I don't know if this was on the docket before. Well, I'm assuming it was on the docket before A.J. Brown ultimately got dealt. Y'all know how I felt about this all offseason long. I was calling the bluff of the Philadelphia Eagles all offseason. I did not believe that they were actually going to make that move and make that decision. They do, and now A.J. Brown is a member of the New England Patriots. It's going to be awkward, right, every time that A.J. Brown or Jalen Hurts takes the podium, because whether they're joint practicing against one another or not, I assume that they're going to get asked about one another as they roll throughout the course of the season, especially, say, the Eagles' offense has a little bit of adversity and there's a hiccup there. You don't think they're going to ask, well, do you think not having A.J. Brown is having sort of any sort of impact on the success of the offense? It's going to come up. If A.J. Brown doesn't, you know, perform the same statistically in New England, it's going to come up. Do you think this is a result of you not having the quarterback that you've had for the previous 4, 5, 6 years of your career? It's going to come up. It's inevitable. It came up today, and I thought both A.J. Brown and Jalen Hurts handled the question like pros. Here is A.J. Brown on his former quarterback, Jalen Hurts.
2: No, it's not about no closure or anything, man. It's love. You know, I won a Super Bowl ring with them, and it's always be love, no matter how anyone feels. You know, I love Philly, and I will always love Phily. But I'm here now, and this is where my feet are, and that's where I'm focused on.
3: Have you talked him down?
2: No.
3: How do you leave things with them?
2: Philly, man, y'all are tough, man. Man, it's love. But listen, I honestly, guys, none of that stuff even matters. Yeah, I think you all should want to report something positive. You know, you know, asking the question is going to turn negative. So let's not get into that. Let's keep everything positive. It's love my way, and just move forward. That's all.
1: Hold on, AJ. Why would it be something negative if it's all love? If y'all really rock with one another, why would it be something that's negative? I was fascinated by that whole exchange.

0: One, I love that A.J. Brown acknowledging that the Philadelphia media corps, they've earned their stripes. They're a group that doesn't pull any punches. They're going to ask the difficult questions no matter how awkward things could possibly get. From A.J. Brown's perspective, when he says that it's all love, I don't believe him at all. If it was all love, you would not have forced your way out of Philadelphia. I guess I appreciate, you know, in hindsight, trying to patch things up and be a professional, be a pro. I think he's handled himself like a pro throughout the entirety of the situation, even while he was frustrated in Philadelphia. I don't think his behavior was anything that was super detrimental to the team or egregious, no matter how you ultimately looked at it. But the reality is, he is no longer a member of the Philadelphia Eagles. And I think a lot of folks have questioned not what this means for A.J. Brown, right? He's going to play with Drake May, a guy who was the runner-up in the MVP conversation last year. It just is what it is when it comes to that. I think folks look at the Philadelphia offense and wonder, hey, will that group be able to bounce back without A.J. Brown? And if you paid attention to Philadelphia's offense a season ago, they looked like a shell of themselves. A.J. Brown statistically had one of the worst years of his career, but it wasn't a result of the quarterback and the wide receiver not being on the same page. I don't believe that's what it was at all. A.J. Brown last year, 78 catches, 1,003 yards, 7 touchdowns, 12.9 yards of reception, the lowest yards per catch in his career. So clearly, right, there was a little bit of a drop-off. But as I've said all offseason when it comes to Philadelphia, right, their fall-off offensively last year is not because Jalen Hurts sucks all of a sudden, right? And I've been pretty adamant on this program about how I feel about him. I've called him the Baby Birkin. I've called him the BBL of the Philadelphia Eagles. I called him a pair of veneers. He's an accessory. He's not the bus driver for this group. He is, as I've dubbed him a couple years ago, he's the passenger. He's the passenger. Now, when he's been asked to be the bus driver at times, you go back to the Super Bowl a couple years ago, he showed he's capable of it. What happened last year in Philly and why their offense took a significant step back wasn't because of Jalen Hurts, wasn't because of A.J. Brown and their falling out. They could not run the football with the same success that they had in years prior. And I think it's the biggest reason why Sean Mannion is here. It's the biggest reason why you're seeing Philadelphia go with a more under-center balanced attack. They want to keep defenses on their heels. You talked to opposing defensive coordinators throughout the NFL last year. Philadelphia was one of the most predictable offenses in all the National Football League. It just was. And I think this time around, with mirroring up the run game and the pass game and running an offensive run scheme and system that's really beneficial towards your offensive line, they got an athletic group. You playing in this wide zone run scheme, all you do is step left or step right. It is what it is. But I expect Philly to bounce back next year. I do. And I think it's going to be because of, you know, Saquon Barkley ultimately being the driving force in this. The Eagles offense is not going to miss A.J. Brown. I do not believe that is going to be the case. I think they are going to be better this year without A.J. Brown than they were last year without A.J. Brown. And it really has nothing to do with Brown, as I've been saying. It's all about their newfound identity on the offensive side of the football. It's all about the change in philosophy, the change in scheme. I believe that for the first time in his career, they're going to put a lot on Jalen Hurts' plate. They just are. They're going to put a lot on Jalen Hurts' plate because that is what a West Coast scheme asks you to do. You're going to have to play on time. You're going to have to play in rhythm. Can Jalen Hurts do that is the question. Some folks out there question whether or not he's going to be able to do that. I don't have a lot of questions about it. I think he'll be fine as long as the run game for Philadelphia ultimately gets back on track. We heard from A.J. Brown talking about his ex, the Philadelphia Eagles. Here is Jalen Hurts speaking on the new quarterback for Jalen Brown. Excuse me, for A.J. Brown, rather. Drake May.
1: In terms of getting the most out of A.J., quarterback to quarterback.
2: I think Drake has had a lot of success already, so I don't don't know what my advice would do. I just think he needs to continue the progression on his own. I mean, he's already accomplished so many great things in a short time, and I expect more great things to come from.
0: That is how you answer like a pros pro. They tried to get him to walk into that, saying, well, what type of advice do you have for Drake May in terms of dealing with A.J. Brown? Basically saying, I know he was a pain in your ass. What sort of advice do you have for Drake as he is now going to inherit your former pain in the ass? I think both of these teams, wouldn't surprise me, right? Wouldn't this be very on brand for the NFL? If we got a Philadelphia New England Super Bowl, I've seen crazier things happen. I have seen crazier things happen in terms of that being a reality. But the big question is, I don't think a lot of people have questions about A.J. Brown. I think we expect him to go to New England and really not miss a beat and have success and continue to be, you know, an all-pro caliber receiver. I think all of the questions lie with Jalen Hurts. And I started the segment saying, look, I don't believe they're going to miss A.J. Brown. I also feel Jalen Hurts is going to play well next year. I do. As long as he's able to have some help. As long as it's not all put on his shoulders, I think Philadelphia will be fine on the offensive side of the football. In terms of him doing well, performing well without A.J. Brown, I think the addition of Mekhi Lemon, the addition of Hollywood Brown, Elijah Moore, Dontavian Wicks, all of those moves are made in order to alleviate that blow that you're going to take, because A.J. Brown's a damn all-pro. I'm not going to sit here and act as if there's going to be no drop-off. I'm not going to sit here and act as if, you know, there's no drop-off. I'm not going to sit here and act as if, you know, he can't function without him, right? He'll be fine. I just don't think, I don't think we'll see the same Philadelphia passing attack, obviously. Schematically, it's going to be different. You're running more of a West Coast scheme. As far as, like, what constitutes a successful season statistically for Jalen Hurts, as much as I laugh and dunk on him, right, it's really not about the numbers with Jalen Hurts. Because last year, statistically, he was very damn good, right? If you look at the way that he performed, it's not about the numbers. For Philadelphia, success or failure is measured by wins and losses and how far you advance in the postseason. Philadelphia, as I've said all offseason, man, it is the only team, or the team in the NFL rather, that has the widest variance of success or failure. Like, I can see Philadelphia being a 6-7 win team. I could also see Philadelphia winning 12, 13 games and punching their ticket to SoFi and making it to the Super Bowl. I totally feel that that is a reality. I totally feel like that's a possibility. In order for things to go right, though, for Philadelphia, there's going to have to be buy-in from everyone involved. And maybe, just maybe, this time around, right, maybe it's Jalen Hurts taking more of a step back. Because look at the statistics and the numbers from 24 to 25. In 24, when this group punched their ticket to the Super Bowl and won the Super Bowl, Jalen Hurts had 361 pass attempts. That's his fewest since his rookie season, where he didn't start all 17 games. Last year, it's 100 more passing attempts. So I don't know how Hurts feels in terms of Saquon Barkley being the engine and the catalyst for their offense, but that's the way that they're best able to have success, is with him being the driving force. We talk about egos all the time in the National Football League. You got to have one, first and foremost. You don't make it to that level, right? You don't make it to that level without having ego, without having confidence, right? I think they've all got it. As you reach a certain point in your career and you've accomplished milestones, like for A.J. Brown, he's got a Super Bowl ring. He's been to the big dance twice. So as he moves into the latter stages of his career, winning doesn't take precedent anymore. It's about numbers. It's about, can you put up big stats? It's about, can you be all pro? Can you be a Pro Bowler? Where do you get ranked amongst the top 10 receivers by the executives? That's what begins to matter

0: once you've made it to the top of the mountain, the way that Jalen Hurts has, the way that A.J. Brown has, that thought process synonymous with wide receivers, I wonder how much Jalen Hurts thinks about it. Because all we've heard, right, and this is the reporting that came out this summer, or this fall, or this winter, rather. I just named every damn season. So the reporting that came out this winter, this spring from ESPN, the reporting said that Jalen Hurts was reluctant to, you know, bend, so to speak, was reluctant to take to new coaching, wanted to do things his way. A lot of that is driven by ego. Just the reality of it. The beautiful thing about football, really more than any other sport, any other pro sport, everyone's got to be bought in. You got to check your ego at the door. It's the ultimate team game. Individual success normally does not translate to team success when it comes to the National Football League. We've seen Ja'Marr Chase go Kanye crazy and clearly been the best wide receiver in football. How many playoff games have the Bengals won over the past couple years? See what I'm saying? That individual success in football does not always translate to wins. And I think A.J. Brown may find out this year in New England that the grass isn't greener on the other side. He may find that out. I don't know if he does, because I'm pretty bullish on the 2026 New England Patriots. It feels like, based off of the way they looked throughout their playoff run, and let's make no mistake about it, right? The collapse in the dip in numbers that we saw from Drake May from regular season to postseason was Justin Herbert-esque. Is that how they were saying it? Herbert? However the hell that weird guy was saying it when he called in. It was Justin Herbert-esque, the drop-off that we saw from Drake May regular season to postseason. I don't believe the Drake May in the Patriots offense that we saw during the postseason, I don't believe that is the real version of who they are. I don't. I think they're more on brand with what you saw from them throughout the course of the regular season. And you now insert A.J. Brown and you insert Romeo Doubs. That group is going to be virtually unstoppable. The biggest question plaguing the 2026 New England Patriots is, can they get after the quarterback? That was their Achilles heel in 2025. Remove Ke'Lavon Chaisson from the mix, who was your second leading sack getter from a season ago. He's now in Washington. And you wonder here, A, do we have the ability to rush the passer? I expect the New England Patriots in 2026 to be formidable. But know that they share a division with arguably the most dangerous team in the AFC. The Buffalo Bills, to me, ladies and gentlemen, should be considered the front runner to win the AFC East. And I think about what they've done this offseason. I think about how their season ended in tumultuous fashion, right? They should have a chip on their shoulder. They should feel as if, hey, it is now our time. There should be a sense of urgency that resides in Buffalo that just doesn't in New England. Because one team made it to the Super Bowl. The other team just had to fire their head coach. So, yes, I think New England will be formidable. In 2026, I don't think they win the division over the Buffalo Bills. I just don't. 310-840-4910, the number here on a Wednesday night edition of Westwood One Sports Night. I do want to get to an injury situation in Philadelphia a little bit later on in the show. We'll give you the details on their rookie wideout and why he's been in and out of the lineup ever since rookie minicamp. 310-840-4910 is how you reach us. As I mentioned, we'll get into a bunch of different things coming up tonight here on Westwood One Sports Night, including in the midnight hour on the East Coast. We'll get into America's favorite relationship in pro sports. And you all probably have no clue where I'm going with that, and we like to keep it that way here on Westwood One Sports Night. Weeks ago, though, man, everyone was clowning the SEC for wanting to leave the NCAA. A recent court decision validates the SEC's thinking. 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

The American badass, The Undertaker, once said, I'll make you famous. I'm trying to make you all famous here on Westwood One Sports Night. You can hit us up, 310-840-4910. Make some of you all in the chat famous. Real quick, I got 30 seconds for you. Anyone in the African-American community that wears a do-rag knows that you always wear it inside out because this will leave a line on your forehead, you jackass. 310-840-4910 is the number here on Westwood One Sports Night. You must have lost your damn mind. We had a lot more to get to, including the bombshell story out of the world of college football. When I saw the headline earlier today, I honestly could not believe what I was reading. A judge in Louisiana has granted a group that includes 16 football players, including several of which that are already in training camp right now, granted them a restraining order, and they keep moving the goalposts in terms of the language, right? And restraining order, temporary injunction, whatever the hell you want to call it. Basically, another judge has signed off on players returning to play college football. The players set to go back. Seahawks running back T.J. Harden played at UCLA and SMU. He is currently in camp with the Hawks. Buccaneers edge Jack Pyburn, who played at LSU, and I hope I'm getting the pronunciation right on that, played at LSU, now in camp with the Tampa Bay Buccaneers. Xavier Harris played at Ole Miss, now in camp with the New Orleans Saints. We knew this was coming. If I could call a spade, we knew that this was coming. When the ruling came out from that judge a couple of weeks ago, right? When the ruling came out from that judge a couple of weeks ago saying, hey, if you graduate high school at 22, you get an extra year of eligibility based on the rule that the NCAA put into place, giving all kids 5 years of eligibility now moving forward, which, to be honest, I'm about to go check and see if I got some eligibility left, damn it. This is getting crazy. The inmates run the asylum when it comes to the landscape of college athletics right now. The problem that exists and why this is able to happen is the simple fact that the NCAA, for lack of a better phrase, the NCAA is powerless. And I believe they're choosing to be, right? The restraining order that was granted by this judge in Louisiana, the only way that college football and these respective conferences are able to save face is if the conference commissioners choose to fight back versus these judges' rulings on eligibility. Because the bottom line is this, man. I don't understand. Like, what other league does this happen in? Because now I'm about to start talking about the NCAA as what they are, and that is a pro sports league. What other sports league does this happen at, man? And every new detail

0: in terms of eligibility that comes out here as each month passes and goes by, it makes you realize we are a hell of a lot closer maybe than we realize to the Super Conference. We're getting real, real close to the birth of a Super Conference. You know why? The only solution here, the only solution is for the commissioner of these respective conferences, the commissioner of the SEC, the commissioner of the ACC, and the commissioner of the Big Ten. Those are the schools that are involved here, or the conferences, rather, that are involved. The commissioners of those respective conferences got to come out and say, hey, look, if you allow this kid to play on your roster, you forfeit every game that you play this year. That's the only thing to me that makes sense here. And I get where the kids are coming from, kind of, right? Because whenever something works in your favor, whether it's stupid or not, you don't take advantage of it, correct? Whenever something works in your favor, whether it's stupid or not, you're going to take advantage of it. I get where the kid's coming from, right? Well, damn, I graduated and they put this new rule in giving kids 5 years eligibility. So why not go back and get what I'm owed is the mentality and the perspective of the kid. Do I blame the player? Not at all. Not at all. There's too much incentive for them to go back to college. So you can't blame the player. I blame the NCAA if they allow this to go through. I don't believe these guys are going to be deemed eligible. I think this is the tip of the iceberg in terms of the Super Conference being formed. I think this is the tip of the iceberg in terms of college football being changed forever. What is your solution for this? How else do you make this situation right? How else do you make this situation go away? How do you save face if you're the NCAA? The only way you can save face is if your commissioners of these respective conferences grow a pair and say, hey, I know what the judge said. Let me tell you what I say. And that's going to cause infighting within the respective conferences. And I'm eager to hear each athletic director from each respective school kind of give their thoughts on this. Because it wouldn't surprise me if there were some ADs, depending on how much the returning player benefits your program, some ADs may say, psh, the hell with it. Let them rock out. Whatever's best for us. I comp it to the situation with Texas Tech and Brennan Soresby. Only reason they was really trying to fight the good fight is because they knew what they were and what type of shot they had to make the college football playoff with Brennan Soresby under center for them. This situation, though, college football is cooked. College athletics is cooked. And let's enjoy the 2026 season. Because I'm telling you, as soon as the final whistle blows for the college football national championship, arbitration is going to begin. We're going to be in court. And this thing is going to get fought. And there's going to be answers. I don't believe, I hope and cross my fingers that the NCAA doesn't self-destruct the way that they're currently trying to. But based off of each report that comes out, I have no reason to believe that they're not going to self-destruct. It's ridiculous, man. Very crazy situation.
1: I'm ready for the self-destruction. I'm sitting there, like, remember that meme that Joel Embiid posted with the Ben Simmons stuff? It was like a guy at the funeral?
0: Yeah.
1: That's me waiting for the NCAA's funeral. I'm ready for that corrupt, nonsensical organization to die.
0: And I know the meme that you're talking about, by the way. I still don't know who's pictured in it. It's the black guy with, like, the Kango and the leather jacket.
1: In, like, the heat of summer. But
0: yeah,
1: he's showing up for the op's funeral. I'm ready for that for the NCAA because they're such a fake leadership group where they don't actually lead. You can currently have any court or any judge in any state in the country come down and make a ruling that the NCAA just for whatever reason has to abide by, and it applies to everybody in every single state. So in Texas, you can say, well, you have to let them play because of the sports gambling. We don't really care. It's his mental health. You have to let him play. Now, in Louisiana, you can say, well, everyone should get a fifth year, and they just have to let it all happen. It doesn't make any sort of sense.

0: and the Big Ten and the SEC are too good for this, and they're going to look at this and say, this is not helping us at all. We want to be able to enforce our own rules. See ya.
1: To play devil's advocate, Denton, does it in theory help the product on the field? Not that the product on the field needs any assistance. The game is in a tremendous spot. But, like, getting some veterans coming back, you make the playing field a little bit deeper. Are these guys going to be able to enter the portal is the question with this.
0: And so they're going to enter the portal.
1: Okay.
0: What is going to be really interesting in the way that this is handled, this is not hand-in-hand with the NFL. So the NFL is not, like, in favor of this. There are contracts that have been signed already. So what are those contracts going to do? Because right now, there's the situation with Tampa Bay, the linebacker who played at LSU, who got two sacks in a preseason game. One of their beat guys tweeted out this. He said he is under contract, and he's played a game. He got a signing bonus, which means he could go back to college, but that doesn't forego and cancel the contract. So then you're coming back out, and your rights are with the Tampa Bay Buccaneers.
1: Meaning there's no real benefit of going back. But here's the thing, though. There is. That's why I'm like, we got to pick and choose who we really are dropping the hammer on here. I don't think it's fair to necessarily get on the athlete for this, because from the LSU kid's perspective, I'm dropping my name in that portal and may the biggest bag win. Whatever NIL bag he's going to get is more than what that damn signing bonus is and more than what he was getting paid by Tampa. So I get it from the kid's perspective, but like...
0: So theoretically,
1: mm-hmm.
0: that could happen.
1: Mm-hmm.
0: I don't know. So sometimes when it comes to the transfer portal stuff and just the NIL stuff in general, I do think a lot of it is overblown in terms of how much money these kids are actually getting paid. Not everybody just has millions of dollars that they're going to give to a college kid.
1: Yes.
0: So how much money, if you do go back to college for 1 year, are you actually going to get when you're coming back now? Like, are you going to shell out let's just say $250,000. So Pyburn's on a $100,000 contract right now in Tampa. Is there a program or is there a booster with a program that is going to want to shell out $250,000 on the dot now for an edge guy? That's a good player. Got two sacks in a preseason game.
1: Yeah.
0: Are they going to want to do that? Is a coach going to want to just add? I think you'll ask a couple coaches. They'll be like, yeah, we'd love to have such and such back. But it'll be interesting because maybe one or two of these guys get something like that. But I don't know that everybody's going to be walking back to this massive payday.
1: It is going to be fascinating to see how it ultimately plays out here. I think, as I've kind of laid it out here in this segment, we have reached, unfortunately, we've reached the tipping point here. This is the tip of the iceberg. This situation right here, this latest ruling from this Louisiana judge and then the impact and trickle-down effect that it can have, I think we may see, as Denton's alluding to, there's only two conferences that really got the clout and cachet to do it. It's the SEC and the Big Ten saying, come on down. Let's create our own Super League. Let's not be, subject to the decision of some judge. And notice how, like, of course, the Louisiana kid, the LSU kid, gets a Louisiana judge to sign off on the stuff. Of course, they go to, Mississippi for Trinidad Chambliss. Of course, they're in Lubbock, Texas for Soresby. It's trifling is the only word I can use. They're doing it right in our face. And yet, we're still going to watch college football because I love the product. You love the product. There's nothing else like it. This is just getting started, though, in terms of the trickle-down effect of this, and then I believe we're going to get some more players deemed eligible for the 2026 college football season as we get closer and closer. UNC and TCU kick off next weekend, not this weekend, but next weekend, I believe, in Dublin. We're here, baby. You don't got a whole lot of time to waste here, right? You got to, shake a leg or lose one. 310-840-4910 is the number. Big, big news out of the National Football League. A former Pro Bowl corner has a new home. A second-round pick for a playoff team just tore his ACL. And the last remaining contract holdout in the National Football League officially done. We'll take a spin around the National Football League next.
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East Coast. We will get into a relationship being divulged in pro sports, being unearthed, one that we already had an inkling on. That's coming up in 15 minutes. Right now, I want to take a quick spin around the National Football League as we do have some news all across the NFL. We will start in Seattle with the Seahawks. Their secondary, they lose Rick Woolen to the Philadelphia Eagles via free agency. They lose Kobe Bryant to the Chicago Bears via free agency. And what did you see them do last week? They signed Terrion Arnold, who is facing all sorts of charges for a home invasion, right? Today they signed Trayvon Diggs, former Pro Bowl corner. I want to look at this with a glass half full approach and a glass half empty approach. The glass half full approach for Seattle is, yo, we just added two former Alabama cornerbacks who were teammates, plenty of synergy with one another, boosting our secondary and strengthening arguably the strongest position group on our team. The glass half empty approach, Josh Jobe must suck ass. If I'm being honest, they brought in Trayvon Diggs, who, like, let's be honest, Trayvon Diggs is terrible at this point. Don't know what he's going to provide to that group, but we'll see. You brought in Trayvon Diggs, and then you brought in a man that's facing eight felony charges in Terrion Arnold. Josh Jobe, you must be out at training camp getting baba fried. Not a good look. If you're the Seattle Seahawks, I don't know. I don't know who has more of an impact in 26, whether it's Terrion Arnold or Trayvon Diggs. I expect it to be Trayvon Diggs because he's going to be eligible to play immediately. Terrion Arnold, obviously, is going to be put on the commissioner's exempt list. He'll be able to participate in meetings, but he's not going to be able to practice. I think Trayvon will be okay. He's the type of corner that needs a pass rush. Long, great ball skills. If he's got a front in front of him that can impact the opposing team's quarterback and force the football to come out quickly, that's how he ended up with 11 picks a couple of seasons ago. Great ball skills for Trayvon Diggs. He now takes his talents to Seattle with the Seahawks. Not so good news out of Houston with the Texans. Their second-round wide receiver, Jaden Higgins, according to Adam Schefter of ESPN, suffered a torn ACL. Tough, tough break if you're a fan of the Houston Texans, because, man, if that group, and obviously they're not now, so bear with me, but if that group was able to go into the regular season healthy with what they've got at the skill spot, Nico Collins, Jalen Noel, Xavier Hutchinson, Tank Dell's going to be coming back from injury, and then Jaden Higgins, man. That's a formidable group they've got, man, and it allows C.J. Stroud to bounce back. Now not having Jaden Higgins in the fold, I think, means two things. One, I expect, not that they're going to force him or rush him by any matter, I expect Tank Dell to be a full participant, playing in games, full contact sooner rather than later. Right? Sooner rather than later, I expect to see Slim. And the injury that he suffered was horrific, and the fact that he has made it all the way back to this point is super duper impressive, and I give him all the credit in the world for it. CJ Stroud's gonna have to pick up the pieces though, man. Tough blow if you are the Houston Texans. What they have going for them though is they may be throwing the ball a hell of a lot less this year anyway because of the addition of David Montgomery, them wanting to add a physical element to their offense and getting that run game going, man. So tough news out of Houston with the Texans. Good news, if you're a Tampa Bay Bucs fan, 1 year, $30 million extension. Huh? That is the terms of the one-year extension that Vita Vea just inked with the Tampa Bay Bucs. Look, they didn't need any more distractions. When you consider the Baker Mayfield contract conundrum, I mean, how crazy were they going to act at the negotiating table with Vita Vea, right? Guy that's been a pillar of their franchise since they drafted him back in, what was that, 2017? He's a dude. In order for Tampa

0: Bay to reach their ceiling defensively, they had to have Vita Vea a part of the fold. With a big man like that, who hasn't participated in camp, we had a couple of weeks till the regular season starts. How good a shape can Vita Vea get in, and is he going to be on a pitch count to start the year simply based on how much off-season work he has had to miss due to this contract holdout? But on paper, not giving away state secrets when I say this, right? Bucks defense greater than Bucks defense with Vita Vea greater than Bucks defense without Vita Vea. There's footage online today of Reuben Bain, one, dragging the one-man dummy out of the closet 50 yards down the field in the sweltering heat of Tampa, on the practice field for 45 minutes post-practice, working on pass rush moves. He may not have a hairline, but he's got a damn good work ethic. That's all that matters when it comes to Reuben Bain. I expect him to go crazy. I expect that Tampa Bay defense, fingers crossed if you're a Bucs fan, to bounce back relative to what they were in 2025. Preseason week number two gets underway tomorrow. How many games we got on tap tomorrow? Let me check real quick. I believe there's what? Three games on tap tomorrow? Two games on tap tomorrow. Both on the west side. Raiders, Texans, 49ers, Chargers. So the two preseason games we got tomorrow kick off week number two of the preseason. We get a three-game slate on Friday, then we get a lengthy slate on Saturday, and then we get a standalone game on Sunday. A part of that three-game slate on Friday is the Steelers and the Jets. We got some pretty interesting news from Steelers head coach Mike McCarthy in terms of how the Steelers plan on handling week number two of the preseason. Week number one of the preseason, it was backup quarterback Mason Rudolph getting the start. We then saw a fair amount of Drew Aller and a fair amount of Will Howard. Well, coming up in week two of the preseason against the New York Jets, it will be all Drew Aller and all Will Howard. And I think Big Mac, as they like to call him, you got to make some good decisions for me to call you by your nickname now. And Big Mac, I mean, damn, I couldn't come up with something better than that. Feels demonstrative, if I'm being honest. But Big Mac, Mike McCarthy out in Pittsburgh with the Steelers, made a perfect decision here. We don't need to see Mason Rudolph. As a matter of fact, depending on how these two brothers look in this preseason game, Mason Rudolph's ass may be out of here by the start of the season. Depending on if there's a significant injury at quarterback for somebody else, Mason Rudolph may be gone. By the way, real quick, I told you I got to be up close and personal with the Steelers. Mason Rudolph and his, like, hair regimen that he was doing in the cafeteria, nutty. Mary Kay Cabot has nothing on Mason Rudolph. I will say this, too, moving forward, about the Pittsburgh Steelers. It is going to be very enticing next year for them to dip their toe in the water of the 2027 quarterback class. It's going to be very, very enticing for them to get in on that. I believe the quarterback of the future for the Pittsburgh Steelers is already on the roster. It's either going to be Drew Aller or it's going to be Will Howard. Both of those two dudes in the preseason opener looked fantastic. And for Drew Aller, I'm even more impressed, because when you think about what he was in college and the way that they ripped him down to the studs from a technique standpoint, from a mechanic standpoint, and then he took to the coaching and balled out. Arrow was pointing up when it comes to young quarterbacks in the Steel City. A lot more to get to here on a Wednesday night edition of Westwood One Sports Tonight. I promise you we dip into some other things, including one of the most speculated on relationships officially becoming public next.
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0: at you from the Circus Sportsbook in downtown Las Vegas. I'm Dustin Sweetelson, and I'll be with you all night long on VSiN, the Sports Betting Network. You can always catch the show on SiriusXM Channel 158, YouTube TV, the VSiN Watch app, and radio affiliates across the United States of God Bless America. We've got preseason football here, people. It is happening tonight, week two, Niners and the Chargers, and then for the precursor, the Raiders and the Texans, to help us talk about Houston, not just for this one game, the season where they're the favorites to win the AFC South, with a quarterback in a pivotal contract year facing an injury to a guy that a lot of people projected to have a monster season in Jaden Higgins. We're going out to the Progressive Guest Line, welcoming in one of my favorites. He's Cole Thompson. Check him out at the Texans Wire, also SEC Unfiltered Podcast, at Mr. Cole Thompson on X, and he joins us live from Houston. Buddy, thanks for doing this as always. And when you saw the news earlier today, Jaden Higgins going down with the ACL, done for the year, how devastating was that for this offense for Houston?
1: Yeah, so I actually got to see the play happen live in person, and you knew pretty instantaneously this is not good. Now, the thought was, okay, he's going to miss a little bit of time, maybe not be good for week one. But to tear your ACL in a crucial year where right now the wide receiver room is already a weak point for the Texans, this is massive. And Texans fans will sit here and say, well, we still got 12 wins last year. We'll figure it out like we always do. No. That's not what you want to hear. What you want to hear is that you are good enough to replace a guy like Jaden Higgins and not miss a beat en route to becoming an AFC contender, a legitimate one that can go to the conference championship for the first time in franchise history. Right now, the Texans don't have that playmaker outside of Nico Collins at wide receiver. They really like what they got in the tight end position with Dalton Schultz. They feel really confident about the emergence of tight end rookie Marlon Kline inside that can do a lot of the receiving aspect of things. But that receiver spot is so detrimental, Dustin, because they're already dealing with the Tank Dell news of everything. And on top of that, Jalen Noll, the third-round pick from Iowa State last season, has missed the entire start of training camp due to a finger issue and then also hamstring tightness. So going into tomorrow's preseason game, where starters are expected to seldomly play, and if they do play, it'll be for only one series, you have Nico Collins, Xavier Hutchinson, and sixth-round rookie Lewis Bond more than likely being your starters. And if not him, now you gotta go turn to undrafted free agent Jared Wayne, who has been on this roster for 4 years and has never made the active roster on a permanent basis. It is a major downfall. It's not a deciding factor that will completely derail the Houston Texans' opportunity of being the representatives of the AFC, but it ain't looking that pretty, man. I'm not gonna lie to you.
0: Okay, but this is also an offense that can't afford it, Cole. When you look at what's gone down the last couple of years, the regression of C.J. Stroud in this offense, they tried to blame Bobby Slowick. He left, and it kind of went the same way last year. What would you put your finger on as the reason why this Houston Texans offense has taken such a big step back?
1: There's a couple things. I think the first one was last season they had a lackluster run game, and that's a major element of a Nick Caley offense that needs to be implemented. I don't think that Caley was in the best position to be successful last year working alongside with C.J. Stroud. So you went out this offseason, you brought in a more physical, bruising running back in David Montgomery to hopefully get you to live in situations of second and four, a third and one, that will allow you to open up the playbook a lot more. The other thing is that they needed to get run blockers. They had very little success in the rushing department, not just because of the backfield, but also because of what they had in the trenches. So they go out, they re-sign Ed Ingram, who was their best run blocker a season ago. They bring in Keelan Rutledge from Georgia Tech. That guy is an absolute animal who is going to murder somebody on the football field. I'm not joking on that. He literally picks a fight every single day. They go bring in Wyatt Teller. They go bring in Braden Smith, two of the more high-profile, run-oriented offensive linemen in the NFL. So there's now an identity with this offense. But the main thing it comes back to is C.J. Stroud. And there were times last year where Stroud looked comfortable running the offense. Now, it wasn't perfect, but he was delivering clean strikes. He was finding open avenues. He wasn't rushing through his progression. And then came that game against the San Francisco 49ers, where he took a hit and immediately went to concussion protocol, and he missed the next three games. Afterwards, when he came back, he played very timid. He went through a rush progression. He kind of decided to airmail some balls, and ultimately, it led to an underwhelming finish for C.J. Stroud that carried on into the postseason, where naturally he had the 7 turnovers in 2 games. So there is a definite disconnect between CJ and Nick Caley when it comes to how they want to run the offense. But there also is a trust factor where I don't think CJ totally is bought into the offense going into this year to where he feels like that he can run his best assets out there. But that's drastically going to have to change because the Texans right now have all the other pieces besides maybe a wide receiver too, where offensively they could be flirting as a top 12 unit. They could be a lot better in the red zone scoring. This is going to come down to CJ Stroud, who, let me remind everybody, has not gotten paid, and he's watched all of his defensive counterparts also get paid.
0: Absolutely. Cole Thompson's with us, managing editor of the Texans Wire. Read him over there, covering the Houston NFL team, at Mr. Cole Thompson on X. The O-line was an issue the last couple years here, Cole. They really haven't addressed it, but my thought has always been run blocking's easier than pass blocking, and now the leaning on David Montgomery. How crucial is he going to be to the success of this team this season?
1: Massive. I mean, I would actually go with both running backs, him and Woody Marks. What's so great about the roles that they have, though, Dustin, is that you have a bruising physical running back that is known for getting the hard yards after contact in David Montgomery. And that is going to be the role they ask him to play. He is supposed to be setting the tone on first and second down. He is going to be utilized more exclusively inside the red zone when they're trying to punch it in for 6. But then you throw Woody Marks into the mix. And the thing that was so impressive about Woody Marks' career was when he was at Mississippi State, he was a receiver turned into a running back, but he never lost that receiving aspect. Then he goes to USC, picks up over 1,000 rushing yards, gets drafted, and he kind of doesn't get utilized in the passing game. But so far throughout all of training camp, he has been the Texans' second-best receiver outside of, I would say, Jaden Higgins and Nico Collins, especially out of the backfield. There are designed plays where they will have both running backs out there. They'll run split formation, and they will give you the RPO system to where you think that they're handing it off to David Montgomery, but then they throw a swing pass out to the outside of Woody Marks. They have a complete and total defense guessing. That opens up creases and avenues. So both of the running backs in some capacity I think are going to be massively utilized. For Montgomery, it's going to be in the passing game, but more so in the physical, setting the tone early on in drives. Woody Marks out of the backfield, that's a guy, if you're a fantasy fan, you probably want to take him in the later rounds just to be that flex option to where if things go south for one of your players, he may be able to save you on a week or two.
0: Cole, win total is 9.5 this year. They're the favorite to win the division. Notice I didn't ask you about the defense because I don't really have questions about it, but can the defense carry the load and lead them to winning the AFC South this year?
1: Yeah, I think so. And it's more so just because of where the rest of the AFC South is. I mean, if you really want to break it down, you got to ask yourself, what is Jacksonville going to be in year 2 underneath Liam Cohen? Because we all paid so much attention to the New England Patriots having the most easy schedule in NFL history. Dustin, Jacksonville had the third easiest schedule in NFL history last year and proceeded to win 13 games. So it's not like they had a murderer's row. This year they play first-place schedule. So what is that going to look like with them? I still have my wings and my doubts when it comes to the return of Daniel Jones. What does this new offensive line look like underneath Shane Steichen? What do we see from this defensive personnel? We just saw that Tyler Warren dealt with an injury today. What do you have at wide receiver that's really intimidating because you just trade away Michael Pittman? Your main guy that you just paid, Alec Pierce, has not done diddly squat throughout training camp. Josh Downs and Keenan Allen can only bail you out of trouble so many times. And you still have the question marks on names not named Jonathan Taylor. And the Titans, I think, are still a year away from being a year away. So the Texans' defense is going to have to be the backbone of the team. But that alone could get them to 10 wins. 10 wins may be enough to win this division. I think the Texans are going to be an 11-12 win team. It's when you get to the playoffs and have matchups against, let's go with New England again, or Buffalo, or Denver, or maybe even Cincinnati, who I have a lot of stock into this year, going with Joe Burrow as a potential MVP candidate. Do you have the offense that can counteract everything they throw at you so that way if it has to get into a shootout formation, you got the Jimmys and the Joes to win this battle?
0: Cole, before I let you go, where do you think the season ends up for Houston? You just mentioned the potential path there in the AFC. Do they get to the AFC title game? Do they represent the conference in the Super Bowl? Where does this team wind up when it's all said and done?
1: I think AFC title game is where they will end on up. And that was before the Jaden Higgins injury. I personally have my doubts that you are going to see an elevated version of CJ Stroud this year. Now, do I think he could play like the 16th or 17th best quarterback in the NFL? Yeah, absolutely. There is a reason to believe that this offensive line, having a stable run game, And knowing that there are weapons outside of Nico Collins, to think that the Texans will get competent quarterback play from CJ. But if you really want to look at what you need from him, Sam Darnold played like a top 12 quarterback last season. And that was good enough to get Seattle over the hump and get them into the Super Bowl and eventually hoisted the Lombardi Trophy. But I don't know if CJ Stroud and Nick Cayley offense will be anything more than just a middle of the pack, not even top and middle of the pack quarterback. And so when it comes down to that factor, I'm going to have my reservations. I look at Buffalo. I look at Cincinnati. Both of those teams have quarterbacks that I have much more faith in. I look at the Baltimore Ravens, where they're getting an upgrade and a facelift with Jesse Minter coming on in. How much different does that look? Because they still have a great rushing attack headlined by Derrick Henry. I think that those are teams that when you go ahead and say, what do I think of them? You can trust that their quarterback is going to be in the best position to get them over that next stage. And defense can win championships, but you still have to have a competent offense to get you there. The Texans will win for the first time in the divisional round. They will not make it out of there. There will be another representative in the AFC, not the New England Patriots, that will be playing in Los Angeles for an opportunity to win the first Lombardi Trophy.
0: He's Cole Thompson. Read him over at the Texans Wire. Also covers college football for SEC Unfiltered at Mr. Cole Thompson on X. Appreciate you staying up late and doing this with me, my friend. We'll chat soon.
1: Anytime, bud. Take care.
0: When we return, we'll look at that preseason matchup on Thursday night. The Raiders and the Texans, plus the Chargers and the Niners. What does Jim Harbaugh think another year of Justin Herbert getting ready to rock and roll?
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0: 30 minutes from now, we'll check in on the top stories in college football, including a weird one. 16 players deemed eligible. Previously were not. Some on NFL teams coming back to college now. I'll tell you which team in the win total is most impacted by that news in about 30 minutes on the show. 45 minutes from now, top of the next hour, Eric Cohen Sportsline, his best bets, baseball, college football, NFL. Adam Hill in an hour and 15 minutes on the Raiders beat. And the Raiders are in the headlines right now because they are one of the two games we get on Thursday night in the NFL preseason. Welcome back into the show. I'm Dustin Sweetelson. It's VSiN, the Sports Betting Network. And look, if you want to look back on week one and week two and think these trends can all carry over, I understand where you're coming from. I just think it's highly unlikely. This via our own Dave Tooley at View from Vegas on X. Underdogs 9-5-1 straight up, 12-3 against the spread. That's 80% in week one of the preseason. Road teams 9-7 against the spread. Unders 12-4. And you can't just universally apply this logic from week one to week two to week three in the preseason because each organization treats each week differently. Some want to get the starters in action early, get it out of the way, and then put them on ice for the rest of this thing. Some wait and slow play it and don't play anyone until week two or week three. It's all about what your flavor is, what your preference is as a head coach and a franchise. And as far as this matchup with the Raiders and the Texans is concerned, we had a shift. And with that, we saw a little bit of movement with the spread. So in case you missed it, Jaden Higgins out for the year, torn ACL for the Texans. We saw this line move from the Raiders minus a half a point on the road to minus 1.5 now, total from 38 down to 37.5 because DeMeco Ryans has changed his mind. He will not play his starters in this preseason matchup. And here's what we know from the Raiders side of things. Clint Kubiak has not officially said if the starters will play. Kirk Cousins had one good series against Arizona in the opener. Reports coming out of this joint practice with the Texans down in Houston is Cousins hasn't looked very good against that Texans defense. Now, nobody really does, but you have to wonder if they want to make sure Cousins is ready to go and crisp if we maybe get another series or two out of him in this matchup. Clint Kubiak did come out earlier in the week and say that Fernando Mendoza could see more first-team reps. They want him to improve on his anticipation, which is just something that a lot of college quarterbacks have an issue with at the next level. And while we've had the offenses at college, specifically the spread, infiltrate the NFL, where you're throwing more to an area and a player that's going to have a ton of space to work with, learning how to throw guys open at the next level is a little bit more of a challenge. So we should get a pretty decent run of Fernando Mendoza in this game. He met with the media earlier today and talked about getting a chance to play with some of the starters.
4: Able to go against the Texans defense, which is also a top defense in the league, go against them, be able to get some reps with the ones against the superstars on their defense, and then obviously their twos are fantastic as well. We got so much work, whether it was move the ball, first down, third down, red zone, 2 minute. There's so many situations, and I believe overall it was a positive day. There were plays that I loved and plays that I wish I had back, but in reality, that's a lie. I wish I didn't have him back because it's a growing experience, and it's practice. It's practice, and this is what I love, and it's just a beautiful day to play football here, and I'm so happy. I have so many things to learn from today.
0: In order to get me to be that positive, a licensed physician would lose their license to prescribe medication. The SSRIs necessary to have me with that outlook that Fernando Mendoza has, that every day is a good day. I love it. I hope that it's something that can be consistent in his life and his profession as the quarterback of the Raiders, because that's impossible to teach. He walks into every situation looking at it as an opportunity to be positive and not take the negative away. And I just got to tip my hat. You also have to wonder when the real world starts to beat you down if you're Fernando Mendoza. But if I'm handling my organization, I want to give the keys to the car to someone that I should trust. That's the voice right there. And I think if we get a lot of Fernando Mendoza in this matchup against Houston, I really like the Raiders' chances. But more importantly, the Texans have kind of a San Francisco vibe now. With the Higgins injury and being depleted at receiver, you have to wonder what they're going to look like offensively while the Raiders try to get this new system implemented from Clint Kubiak, try to work Cousins in, try to work Mendoza in. They still have Aiden O'Connell, and then you'll get a ton of Jacob Clark at the end. I don't hate this quarterback room and situation in this spot. So before the show started, I took the Raiders minus 120 on the road. I think that they're going to come out looking to win and be more competitive in this game. Houston just wants to get through it and get to the regular season and not face any other

0: major injuries. So I went minus 120 on the Raiders. I don't hate the under 37.5 either. But as far as this game is concerned, some other things to watch. Raiders bad against the run against Arizona in week one. Linebackers have to play better. We don't know how much of the starters we'll see. We'll see and how many of the guys that play week one are actually going to be a part of that regular rotation on defense come the regular season. But that's worth noting. Raiders working in a couple young corners. Jermaine McCoy, who fell to them in the draft out of Tennessee, and Zeke Masses. They weren't very good in week one. They need to improve. And then for Houston, how do they handle things coming off the Higgins injury? That is the number one most noteworthy thing. And then after C.J. Stroud, who's not going to play, it's Davis Mills and Graham Mertz, and no offense to Graham Mertz and his family, he doesn't belong on an NFL field. I watched him in college at a couple different stops. There's nothing there that requires you to think too hard about Houston in this spot. If Mertz is playing a lot, I love the Raiders to win this game outright. That's why I went Moneyline minus 120. The other game on Thursday night features the Niners at the Chargers. They've also had joint practices all week. We opened with the Chargers -1.5. It has flipped San Francisco's -1.5. Total dropping from 39 to 37.5 at DraftKings. FanDuel has a 39.5. Is that right? Hold on. I want to confirm that because that is a discrepancy of 2 points. That's kind of crazy here. Hang on. Preseason, 39. No, it's 39.5 at FanDuel. Where's my page? And, yeah, this says DraftKings 37.5. Let me confirm this real quick. I mean, that's crazy. Why wouldn't we just try to middle that right now? Well, I don't have DraftKings out here, but you get my point. It's 37.5 at 37.5 at DraftKings for Niners and Chargers. So that is correct. If you wanted to try and middle that, I don't hate going over 37.5, under 39.5. That's 2-point wiggle room right there. I mean, you theoretically can't lose depending on the vig. So I don't hate that concept, but I'm kind of shocked that it's that big a discrepancy between the two major sports books out there. So that just jumped out to me here. But as I mentioned, open Chargers -1.5, 39.5 to 37.5 on the total. Niners are going to be playing their starters. That's why we saw this thing flip to -1.5 on San Fran. Jim Harbaugh said he will play his starters a series. Quote, not all of them, but I expect a number of starters to play, unlike last week is what Kyle Shanahan said. He hasn't told them yet, but they'll find out soon. When asked if Brock Purdy would play, Shanahan said, quote, there's a good chance. So if Purdy plays a little bit, then he hands it off to Mac Jones and Adrian Martinez the rest of the game. I understand why the market's moving in that direction for the Niners, but I think it's going to be mostly Martinez because you also have Curtis Rourke who's going to be out dealing with a rib injury. I actually am going to take the dog here. I don't think San Francisco really wants these starters to get hurt. They just want to go through the motions. They're dealing with enough injuries. So many guys haven't been available in practice. I'm taking +1.5 on the Chargers. If you want to go +105 on the money line, I don't hate that idea. But Harbaugh doesn't back off from a competition against anyone. I think even after Justin Herbert were to come out of this game, you have Trey Lance and DJ Uiagalelei. I don't hate that combination to figure out this situation for the Chargers at quarterback. While you have a San Fran team that's playing not to lose players, not to lose any starters, and really they can't afford to lose backups at this point. So with that said, give me the Chargers in this spot on Thursday night +1.5. Jim Harbaugh getting ready for another season, coaching up Justin Herbert. Year one in L.A., 11-6. Year two in L.A., 11-6. They're now the second shot in the West. How does he feel about his quarterback going into their third season together?
1: It just keeps getting better. He's in a great place in all ways. I mean, you mentioned it. There's a tremendous balance that he has. He's locked, cocked, ready to rock. He's in a great place.
0: Well, the key for Justin Herbert is staying upright this year because a season ago he lost his two tackles, the offensive line was banged up, and theoretically the Chargers tried to fix those issues. They got Slater back. They got Ault back, although Slater's dealing with a knee issue right now in camp coming off the injury from a year ago. They added two new tackles, and they added a center in Tyler Biadasz. The kid from Washington played collegiately at Wisconsin, and that was a huge upgrade. The problem is they just lost their center for the year, most likely. Jake Slaughter, a rookie, second-round pick out of Florida, is going to take over for them. I think they made enough reinforcements or brought in enough reinforcements to to take some of that issue away, and Herbert should be able to have clean pockets to throw to. It's just worth noting that offensive line is what did this team in a year ago from reaching their ceiling, and already they're facing injuries right now. One thing that went under the radar with the Chargers, you know, McConkey and Johnston fine at receiver. How about this tight end room? Gadsden back, and they brought in Charlie Kolar from Baltimore and David Njoku from Cleveland. Are we going to see three tight end sets? Because I love all three of those players. So that's where we stand with the NFL and the Chargers. More on the Niners when we return. What's the biggest concern injury-wise right now at Niners camp? John Lund, KNBR, joins us next on Cashing Out.
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0: 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God bless America. We've got preseason football back in our lives, week two, ready to go. Chargers and Niners. And trying to figure out what the Niners are going to look like in the preseason is difficult because so many guys are already injured. Is it the conspiracy with the electrical substation? Is it maybe the Niners training staff is having some issues behind the scenes? We're going to try and answer as many questions as we can with our next conversation. He's John Lund, host of Fair and Balanced, KNBR, on KNBR in San Francisco, at John Lund Radio. You can find him on X, and he joins us on the Progressive Guest Line. So, John, it's a weird offseason. It's a weird training camp as we get set for everything with the Niners this year. We'll just list them off here, and you tell me the one that's the most concerning of the injuries. You have Mike Evans, you have Christian Kirk, you have George Kittle, you have Mykel Williams, and I'm sure I missed one or two. And, oh, by the way, Christian McCaffrey hasn't practiced in a while. What's the one that jumps off the page to you?
1: Well, every single one of those, and the word at Niners camp this year is tightness. Christian McCaffrey has tightness. Nick Bosa has tightness. Mike Evans has tightness. What they really have is they're all over 30, and that becomes the problem. If you look at the window, George Kittle, I love George Kittle, but he's coming off a major Achilles injury, and he's 32 years old. And you mentioned Christian Kirk, over 30. The magical age for a running back, CMC, Christian McCaffrey, whether he's holding out, which I don't think he is financially, or if it's, you know, just he's 30. Nick Bosa's approaching that. So really, it's a weird dynamic. Because offensively, you know, Kyle Juszczyk is 35. Offensively, they've got a bunch of guys that are older. But defensively, outside of, you know, there's a couple of guys. There's Fred Warner. There's Dre Greenlaw coming back. Nick Bosa's in the, 28, 29 range. But their defense is really, really young. And their offense is older. And that's where all the injuries, or most of the injuries are.
0: It's kind of been the theme, though, the last couple of years, is all the injuries, the lack of depth. Do you think they have enough depth this year to withstand that? The win total this year is 9.5, John. So expectations have ticked down from the last couple of years. But have they fixed some of those issues of not having backups that are ready to fill in?
1: Yeah, I mean, at some places they have. I mean, you mentioned the wide receivers. Let's go through them. Mike Evans is out. They call it tightness, but Mike Evans is always there. Christian Kirk hasn't participated in camp at all. Ricky Pearsall already has had PCL surgery. So, you know, Deebo Samuel's coming back. Because of his style, he plays hard. They run the ball a lot with him, Kyle Shanahan. So other than Pearsall, you've got three guys that are older that are expected to start. That's where Dejon Stribling's come in. Stribling, the rookie out of Ole Miss, has been really, really good. Jordan Watkins, who's a second-year speedster, he's going to come in. So at the receiver position, it's not that they can lose a bunch of guys, but they do have some depth there. Where the real problem comes for the 49ers is when they were really good, when they had Eric Armstead, and they had Buckner, and they had Bosa as a rookie, and they went to the Super Bowl the first time in Miami against Kansas City. They had a great defensive line. You look at the defensive line right now, they had 20 sacks last year, which is the worst in the NFL. And Nick Bosa's coming back, but Nick Bosa hasn't participated in training camp for a week, and they don't have any other juice besides that. They've got a bunch of young guys that are could be up-and-comers, and they do have a lot of depth along the defensive line, but it's not proven depth. So offensively, they're going to score points. It's Kyle Shanahan. It's Brock Purdy. They'll figure out the receiver position. I think CMC will be healthy enough. Kittle at some point will be healthy. Even though they're older, they'll score. The problem with the 49ers, when they were really elite, they had a great defensive line that put a ton of pressure on, which took the pressure off the secondary. They have a fairly young secondary, and they don't have any way to get to the quarterback, especially if Nick Bosa is not healthy.
0: John Lund is our guest, KNBR in the Bay Area, 10 a.m. to 2 p.m. Pacific Time at John Lund Radio. You can find him on X. And the development of that D-line for so many years was Robert Saleh. Even, you know, prior to becoming the Jets head coach, that's where he made a name for himself. What have been the early returns so far of Raheem Morris reunited with Kyle Shanahan now in the Bay? He's now the D.C. of this team. Anything that jumps out with him coming in to take over that unit?
1: Yeah, because what's interesting is that Kyle has always loved to run, you know, the old Seattle system, and that's where Saleh came from and everything. But Raheem Morris is different, and it's interesting because a couple of years ago, when the last time he went outside the organization for a DC that he didn't hire internally himself or wasn't Robert Saleh, he went with Steve Wilks. And they actually went to the Super Bowl that year, lost to the Chiefs again in Las Vegas, but they just didn't see eye to eye. There was a lot of things they just did not agree on. And so now it's interesting because what Kyle Shanahan wants to do really is be the offensive guy that he is. he worries about all of the, you know, the entire team, but he likes having a veteran defensive coordinator where he can just say, man, just take this thing over. So Raheem Morris is going to be able to do the things that he wants to do, whatever the wrinkles are that he wants to wrinkle. What I've seen and what I've heard is that they might bring a little bit more pressure, at which they didn't really do under Robert Saleh, just because, as I said, they don't have a lot of juice. So they may bring some more blitzes, but what that does, as you well know, is that exposes your secondary. And outside of Demo Lenore, they just don't have a proven secondary. So while they want to get pressure, that puts the pressure on the back end, and I don't know that they're qualified to do that type of thing.
0: Talking Niners, John Lund, host of Fair and Balanced, KNBR, in the Bay Area, at John Lund Radio. You can find him on X. You mentioned DeJuan Stripling, kid out of Ole Miss, really good speed. We see the highlights of him and Brock Purdy connecting, and it looks good. He's shortened up in the Offensive Rookie of the Year market. He's down to 13-1. You could have gotten way north of 20-1 not that long ago. How real do you think this is, what we're hearing and what we're seeing? Because as you touched on, there's so many mouths to feed with Debo back and Evans there. And DeMarcus Robinson is kind of very underrated. Christian Kirk will eventually get right. Do you think Stripling will see the field enough to contend for this thing?
1: It's a great question, because we all know this in preseason. We all try to tell ourselves. It's like spring training. I'm not going to overreact. But what they start doing is, and you know this, is they start checking boxes. So, okay, he's looking good in shorts. They put on pads. He's looking good and making plays there. Then he gets into a preseason game. He only had 22 snaps last week, and he had 7 catches for 63 yards, and they were all across the board. He went up and used his size. He caught one along the sidelines. He caught one and then bullied his way, you know, inside the 10-yard line. Like, he did it every single way you could do it. I get it. It's only preseason, but to the odds that you just said, look, Mike Evans is already banged up. Christian Kirk hasn't even been in training camp. He might even make this team. Debo Samuel is different. They're not going to use him as a true wide receiver. He's going to do some running back things. So I think DeJuan Stripling is going to get some reps, and it wouldn't shock me at all, because the way that him and Brock Purdy have really gotten together in a really short order. And you know what's interesting about him too is, okay, you see the stuff on the field. He's one of those rookies that it's not overwhelming. Talk to him a couple of times. He just expects to do these kind of things. And as you said, he's got the size, he's got the speed, dropped to pick 33 in the second round, but he has, from not only the way that he's playing, but just the way he's approaching these things and knowing that the 49ers have injuries and probably will at that wide receiver position, I expect him to have a really good year, and it wouldn't shock me at all if he was, you know, wide receiver 2, might even be wide receiver 1 with the type of injuries these guys have.
0: Now, John, I'm looking at the odds to win the NFC West, and it just goes to show you these windows. They come and go so quickly. We think you're going to be, you know, the team to beat for so long. The Rams are the favorite to win this division at minus 105. They're also the Super Bowl favorite. The defending Super Bowl champs, the Seahawks, are plus 215. The Niners are plus 305. And I should just note that Kyle Shanahan's 11-7 straight up head-to-head against Sean McVay. Is there confidence that this team can still, even with the injuries they're dealing with, get right, get healthy, and actually win this division?
1: Yeah, I mean, that's everything. And I know that's a lot for – that is the conversation for a lot of teams in the NFL, like the other – unlike the other sports. It's not if you're going to get injuries. It's when you're going to get injuries, to who and for how long. But they've got to figure this whole thing out, because if they're healthy, the type of guy – I mean, they did a nice job in the offseason in filling a lot of holes on this team. But, I mean, the other day I was at practice, they had 20 guys out. And they had 9 starters, and that doesn't even include guys on the pup list like Mikel Williams and George Kittle. So you can say they had 11 guys out, and we're less than a month from this thing. September 10th, they're going to Australia and taking on the Rams. Having said all those things, if they are healthy, and Kyle keeps saying this and John Lynch keeps saying this, that they are, that these are just, you know, a lot of precautionary things, and guys are going to be ready. Now, is George Kittle going to be ready for week one? I'm not so sure. Kyle Shanahan said today, or yesterday down in L.A. at the joint practices with the Chargers, that Mikel Williams, the first-round pick last year, the edge rusher out of Georgia, would not be. So they're going to start, you know, kind of behind the eight ball like they always do. But if they're healthy, they can contend with the Rams and the Seahawks. They've proven it before.
0: Yeah, that seems to be the only concern. If they get right, they get back to 100%. There's no reason this isn't a great bounce-back year for the Niners. John, appreciate you doing this, man. Congrats getting back to the Bay. KNBR.
1: Thanks, man.
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1: Absolutely. Always my pleasure, man. I love coming on with you. Thanks so much.
0: Thanks, man. 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
12: Dustin Swadelson coming to you from the Circus Sportsbook, downtown Las Vegas. Me here, you there. 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Sirius XM Channel 158, YouTube TV, the VSiN Watch app, and radio affiliates across the United States of God Bless America. Still to come on the program, a lot to get into in the next hour, including a fun long shot for NFL MVP, a narrative that's already being built in the preseason, that via Money Moves. JVT and Stormy Bonatoni, I'll play that in 30 minutes from now. 15 minutes from right now, we go to Raiders camp. As Adam Hill's on the beat covering that team, Fernando Mendoza plans to play a lot in this preseason matchup against the Texans.

0: see Kirk Cousins? Because right now I'm on the Raiders minus 120. Curious to hear what the buzz is around the Raiders right now getting set for that matchup with the Houston Texans. But right now, I want to remind everyone in case they missed it. A trade went down in the NBA on Wednesday night. So the Cleveland Cavaliers have acquired Peyton Watson from the Denver Nuggets. Also in the deal, the Clippers have acquired Max Strus. And I know what you're probably thinking. Hold on. Peyton Watson to the Cavs? Max Strus to the Clippers? What is Denver getting back? Because Peyton Watson's a 23-year-old that they developed coming off a season where he averaged 14.6 points per game. He shot 41% from three, averaged almost five boards and over two assists. They must be getting something back because over the years, they've never surrounded Nikola Jokic with what is necessary to get back and win a second championship. Well, the Denver Nuggets have received back for that trade a 2031 first-round pick, so that is 5 years from now, and a 2032 second-round pick, which is 6 years from now. And Peyton Watson is signing a four-year, $88 million deal with the Cavs. This is all to stay under the luxury cap. This is the unfortunate element of the salary cap is the teams that do spend the most, they get taxed the most, and the Denver Nuggets now are a team that you can't take seriously in the Western Conference with so many other teams making tweaks and improvements and trying to you know, knock off Oklahoma City and take down the Spurs before Wemby wins a title. Now you have the Nuggets, a team that we're kind of always penciling in to be in the mix because if you have Jokic, you have a shot against anybody. They're the third shot in the Western Conference. I would consider flyers on Minnesota, who's 13-1, a little bit longer ahead of them. And I might even take a stab at a longer bet, like a Houston Rockets or a Dallas Mavericks at 80-1, before I consider betting the Denver Nuggets, because it feels like Nikola Jokic now, with the cheapness of this ownership group, with the moves that they've made and not giving him and Jamal Murray enough help, he's got to be on borrowed time. He's only got so many more years to win a title. So it does feel like this could be the beginning of the end of Jokic in Denver. In my opinion, I have no reason, like no information that would push me in that direction. It's just a vibes thing. The vibes can't be good, and Nikola Jokic, he doesn't love playing basketball enough for the vibes to be good, to be this bad. He'd prefer to go play with his horses and go to the track every day. So just wanted to bring that to your attention, the Denver Nuggets next year, third shot in the West. And I actually think they should be behind Minnesota. And there might be a case that they should be behind the Lakers with the depth that they've added as well, who are 19-1 to win the Western Conference. As college football is approaching, it is, I mean, it's what, like 10 days away, something like that? Let me get there. How many days until week zero? These are things that you're supposed to do before the show. Unfortunately, I did not. 8 days. See, I was off. 8 days until week zero. And college football is here. FCS will kick it off. Then a few of the big boys get going on that Saturday slate. With that, we are highlighting the top stories in the college football world with the campus crawl. And this news came down earlier today. We were waiting for it, and we got it. A court ruled that 16 players previously deemed ineligible are now getting a fifth year of eligibility in college football. This decision is not the same one that's going on with the U.S. District Court in Colorado, which granted the 2022 recruits last month an extra year of eligibility. This order allows the former class of 22 recruits who exhausted their fourth season of college eligibility this spring a fifth season in 2026-27. So basically, you get a fifth year here now. The names that make the most impact, first off, LSU will get Edge Jack Pyburn there. He was actually in Bucks camp. He is going to go back to college most likely. I didn't see an official report, but 51 tackles, 2 sacks last season. You also have JMU, James Madison. Their former linebacker, Trent Hendricks, Sun Belt Defensive Player of the Year, he is eligible now. Oregon State running back Anthony Hankerson, who was in camp with the Seahawks, he is now eligible. And SMU running back T.J. Hayden, who's been at a couple spots, he's hitting the portal. He's available. But the team that will benefit the most, assuming these players go back to that school, would be 3 players from Ole Miss last season that made that run in the college football playoff. Ole Miss D lineman Xavier Harris, 58 tackles, 3 sacks. Ole Miss safety Wydette Williams, 73 tackles, 3 interceptions. But the guy, if the Rebels can retain and bring back, he's currently with the Cleveland Browns in training camp, is tight end Daquan Wright. Daquan Wright, last season, 39 catches, 635 yards, 5 touchdowns. But more importantly, Ole Miss lost its top 2 wide receivers. He would become, for Trinidad Chambliss, that one piece that he really trusts and has a rapport with coming back to the school. Haven't seen official reports of what all these guys are doing. The assumption is they're going back to school, but I don't know if we can just assume they go back to the school they were previously at, because a couple guys here have already hit the portal. But if Ole Miss can retain two or all three of those guys, I love the situation for them, and I'm not high on Ole Miss this year. Win total 7.5. I was originally slam the under. I'm a little bit hesitant to do that now if they're able to get these guys returning. Their schedule opens up with Louisville and Charlotte, and Louisville could be a coin flip game. But then it's LSU at Florida, Vandy on the road, Missouri at Texas, Auburn, Oklahoma, Wofford, Mississippi State. They're probably a 7-win team, but if I'm just a little wrong about them, they could be an 8-win team, which would put them over the total of 7.5. The over's juiced at minus 170. I think Daquan Wright's the biggest coup, though, if he somehow comes back to Oxford here. So we'll keep you posted as more information comes out with that ruling about these players. Staying in the SEC for our next story, South Carolina. They may be without edge Dylan Stewart at the start of the season. Offensive tackle Jacarius Peak also may not be available. He's trending towards a return to the practice field, according to reports, but it sounds like may not be ready for week one. Shane Beamer told On3 that neither of these are long-term injuries. And if you look at South Carolina's schedule, I'm not sure they need either of them. Week one against Kent State, week two against Towson, week three against Mississippi State, though. That one is in Columbia. I think you need them back for that. Because Mississippi State has Kamario Taylor at quarterback. That dude is fun to watch, and now he has a chance to, like, have a full season as the starter. I mean, that could be a challenge for them if they don't have a guy in Dylan Stewart, who's a potential top-10 pick here. He dealt with back injuries a season ago, but he's a potential game-changing edge rusher immediately at the next level. For South Carolina, they're going to need him back, especially when SEC play begins. And then after that, this is kind of brutal, man. They go to Alabama. They host Kentucky, who's going to be better. They go to the Swamp to face Florida. Then they have Tennessee at Oklahoma hosting A&M. They'll probably get a win at Arkansas, but after that, they host Georgia, and they finish with Clemson on the road at Clemson this year. I know people are down on Clemson. It's still a rivalry game that matters in the Palmetto State, but I have them at 5 wins at the Clemson game, even with Dylan Stewart potentially being back, right? I think they're going to lose at the Swamp. I think they lose at Alabama. They're going to lose at home to Tennessee. They're going to lose at Oklahoma. They'll lose at home to A&M. And they'll definitely lose to Georgia. So outside of Kent State week one, Towson week two, maybe Mississippi State week three at home. I'm only giving them the edge because it's at home. And then Arkansas late, that's 4 wins. Maybe 5 because Kentucky. I miss Kentucky, but I think Kentucky can beat them. Let's say that's 5 wins. You still need 2 more to go over 6.5. The over's even money. The under's minus 130. I like that. And the reason why people might believe in South Carolina is Lenora Sellers is back. Lenora Sellers returns for his final season of college. He was asked how classes are going.
1: Got a couple off-topic questions for you. With your degree, are you pretty close to finishing that up? Or?
2: Yeah, so I'm done with all my classes. I just got my internship this semester, so that's all I'm doing.
1: Okay, what is your internship here?
2: I'm doing Partee, just facility management, stuff like that, cutting grass, picking up balls, little stuff like that.
0: He is literally doing nothing for his final year of college. He's focused on football. He better be locked in and ready to go because they're going to need him this year. And I don't know what to make of Sellers because he burst on the scene. He was not a big recruit. He was amazing. Then it feels like defense has figured out how to defend him, especially where he was dangerous on third down with that run threat. Defense is kind of keyed in on what he wanted to do and took that away a season ago. We'll see if he can rebound this year. If he can be that guy that people thought could be a Heisman winner, they'll go over the win total, South Carolina, but I like the under. And then our last story here is Stanford. They named Davis Warren the starting quarterback this season. Warren, previously at Michigan, he will take over as the guy in his sixth year of college football, spent 5 years in Ann Arbor, played in 17 games, did have 9 starts in 2024, and he completed 64% of his passes, almost 1,200 yards, 7 touchdowns, 9 interceptions, tore his ACL last year. If he can throw the ball, it brings a little bit of balance here to this offense, but this defense held them together a season ago. I don't know what they get out of the offense. The win total's 3.5, and I see Elon has a win on their schedule. Outside of that, they've got 4 coin flips, and I don't know if they're capable of winning 3 of them, so I'd lean under on Stanford, 3.5 wins in 2026.
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13: Back at it on Cashing Out. I'm Dustin Sweetelson. It's VSiN, the Sports Betting Network. Still to come on the program, should this player be eligible for Comeback Player of the Year? More on that in about 15 minutes on the show. Bottom of this hour, we talk Raiders with Adam Hill, who's covered the team for a while now. His thoughts on this matchup in the preseason on Thursday with the Houston Texans. And big picture, where is that spot where Fernando Mendoza takes over as the starter? Because I got to tell you, for a team that's trying to be more competitive, I don't see any easy landing spots. That includes a matchup a few weeks in that people are identifying against the Jets as if that's the spot for him. I'll ask Adam about that later on in the program. And now we're going to do what I love to do at this time every week, chat with our buddy Eric Cohen. You know him, Sportsline Handicapper on X, at Cohen's Corner AZ. And we've got a lot of sports to tackle here. You can smell college football. We'll be all over that next week. But explain to me the BMW Championship. What are we looking at here? Because right now the odds have Scottie Scheffler as the favorite at plus 305. Rory is 13-1. That is a huge difference between number one and number two on the board. Explain the event to me. What are we looking at? And specifically, what are we doing with Scottie Scheffler?
14: All right, Dustin, first of all, you cannot bet Rory McIlroy right now. Rory McIlroy, I don't want to say he doesn't care about the PGA Tour, but Rory McIlroy wants to win majors. And, yeah, there's a lot of money on the line, but he was awful last week, unbettable, until proven otherwise. Maybe next week is the week. I'm not touching him this week. The thing about Scottie Scheffler, do you really want to bet a guy to win at 3-1? Yeah, a whole tournament at a course that we haven't seen on the PGA Tour in 8 years. Scottie Scheffler's never played it professionally. Do you really want to bet him at 3-1? I can't. But I also don't want to – I mean, there's got to be ways around it. So I'm playing the without Scottie Scheffler market, and I'm embarrassed, Dustin, and I apologize. I have three chalks for you. That's what I got. I'm going to go – if you want me to roll with it
13: – do it.
14: I'll give it to you. Yeah. Let's start with Xander Schauffele, 14-1 in the without Scottie Scheffler market. He was a solo second at the Rocket Classic in Detroit, which was a comp course to here. The ball striking has been really good. The putter's been really good lately. But he's looking for his first non-major win on the United States mainland since 2022. It's a lot to ask. 14-1, yeah, he could finish second place behind Scotty and go with that. Same with Ludvig Åberg, really talented guy. I know you like betting Ludvig Åberg. 14-1 in the without Scotty market. So here's my stat on him. Each one of the top six finishers with ties in the 2018 PGA Championship finished with at least 6 strokes gained ball striking. Ludvig has done that 6 times this season and was real close to doing it again last week. He's gained off the tee in 14 of 17 and on approach in 15 of 17 events this year. Yeah, he can finish second behind Scottie Scheffler. Another guy that I don't know if I want to take in the outright market, but behind Scottie, I'm okay with it. The last guy is a guy who's been red hot this season, Cam Young, 16-1. His ball striking has been great, but his putter has stunk lately. We just don't know what to expect. There's no course history here. I'm trusting the ball striking, and I believe Cam Young will be in the mix at 16-1 on Sunday in the without market.
13: So that's Ludvig, that's Xander, that's Cam Young. Those are the three guys you're looking at for outrights at the BMW. Eric Cohen is our guest at Cohen's Corner AZ, host and analyst, Sportsline as well. Let's get to Major League Baseball because I got to tell you, man, I'm surprised I even have enough teeth to smile. I've been getting my teeth kicked in so much with baseball. The numbers aren't making sense, so give me something. What can I look forward to coming up on Thursday that we should be attacking on the board?
14: Dustin, I'm embarrassed to say this as well. It's like they're giving us free money. The books are. Thank you. I got a 2-team parlay for you. Let's start with the Guardians money line. Now, I'm not going to tell you to lay minus 196 by itself. But the San Francisco Giants are throwing out a pitcher named Landon Roop. Landon Roop is the Giants are 2-16 in his last 18 starts, going up against Gavin Williams from the Guardians, who's been pretty good lately. Last 2 starts, not as great. So I'm going to take them at home, coming off a 1-0 loss tonight. And then, so the Milwaukee Brewers are 8-1 in their last 9 home series, including 5-0 after the All-Star break. They won 22-0 on yesterday against the Mariners. And lost tonight 7-5, but they were down 7-0 and rallied. You got George Kirby on the mound for the Mariners. He has a 4.55 road ERA and 5.05 daytime ERA. I don't think much of Robert Gasser for the Brewers, but Milwaukee's just a lot better than Seattle is. So Guardians money line, Brewers money line, we're going to parlay those together at plus 168. Are you with me?
13: I like where your head's at there, getting creative with the old parlays here. Speaking of parlays, that's what you're going to do with college football win totals. What are we looking at here? You're saying it pays out 25-1?
14: This pays out 25. This is a beauty. I cooked this one up on Monday just for this show. You ready?
13: Let's do
14: it. All right. This is a five-legger. Nebraska over 5.5 wins. So it's a little juicy at minus 210, but Nebraska should start 5-0. Last 7 games are tough. If they can find a win there in the last 7 games, I think we got this. So, okay. Basically, I'm saying 1 out of 7 here gets us that one. I have Virginia over 7.5 wins.

0: That's minus 150. The schedule in the ACC isn't bad, and they avoid Miami. The tough road games, I just don't see a lot there. I think they can get to 8 or 9 wins once again. Love Air Force in the Mountain West. Over 7.5 wins is plus 120. Troy Calhoun's one of the longest tenured coaches in college football. He's been there for 2 decades. He's an alum. They've been not great the last couple of years. I think they bounce back, and I think they show something. So I could see this team winning 9 or 10 games. The over 7.5 is plus money at plus 120. Then we get to the fun one. How about Iowa State under 3.5? You're talking about Stanford in the last segment under 3.5. Give me Iowa State under 3.5, and that is plus 215. Iowa State stinks, Dustin. Like, they have a whole new team, and Matt Campbell took most of their good players to Penn State. Their schedule, I have them going 0-9 in the Big 12, so I'm going with the under 3.5 for Iowa State. I actually have them at 2-10, to be honest with you. And then over 9.5 for Georgia regular season wins at minus 190. I have Georgia winning the national title. I think they go 10-2 at worst in the regular season. So let's go over 5.5 for Nebraska, over 7.5 for Virginia, over 7.5 for Air Force, under 3.5 for Iowa State, over 9.5 for Georgia, and that pays 25-1. What do you think?
1: This is a safe space. We're amongst friends. Here's my hot take I've been thinking about for a while. Nebraska improved at quarterback with Anthony Calandria coming in over Dylan Raiola. I think we're going to find out that Dylan Raiola, with all the shtick and the pump fakes, there wasn't a lot of substance there the last couple of years for the Huskers. I do like that one. I love Virginia. They have a couple quarterbacks to choose from. Great schedule. And I like that Tony Elliott got off the hot seat last year. It was a pressure season. Air Force, Calhoun loves the team based on the quotes I'm reading. UGA over 9.5, absolutely love it. I think they win the league, even though I think Texas is the more talented team. Iowa State under 3.5. I kind of think like Iowa State and South Florida, where the previous coach took the entire program with him to the next stop, How do you even think about going over? You have to go under. So I like where your head's at with all of those there. Let's stay in college football, your alma mater. The Arizona Wildcats, win total 7.5, overs plus 105, unders minus 125. Noah Fifita's back. Brennan got people like you having him off the hot seat. Calm the waters there with the Wildcats in Tucson. What do you make of Arizona this season?
0: All right, Dustin, I'm biased here. I'm a season ticket holder, a longtime season ticket holder. I drive 2 hours each way to go to the games. Listen, I love this team this year. Noah Fifita. In Tucson, they started a Heisman campaign today for Noah Fifita. Now, I'm not laying the juice at 100-1. I don't think Arizona's that good, but I could see Arizona going 8-4 here. They have to go at BYU in week 2. Now, the coaching staff that I've talked to on my Arizona podcast thinks they can win that game. I'm not there yet. But you look at the non-conference, Northern Arizona, Northern Illinois, who stinks. You win at Washington State, who's rebuilding. Then you get the in-conference play. You get Cincinnati at home at West Virginia. That's a tricky one. Rich Rod, former U of A coach, an off week, and Iowa State. So the Wildcats theoretically should be 6-1. Here's the problem. They go at Texas Tech, home TCU, home Utah, at Kansas State, home Arizona State. Can they find 2 wins in those 5 games? And the answer is yes. I have Arizona going 8-4, and I will take that plus money, and I will play my alma mater. And yes, you can understand where I'm biased, but I'll be real with you. If I think they're going to lose, I'll pick against them.
1: All right, let's look at the Big 12 as a whole, because I got to tell you, I'm on an island not buying the Texas Tech hype. I understand that they hit the portal hard, but they lost the heartbeat of their defense in Rodriguez. They also lost David Bailey, who was a top pick. They're the favorites at even money. BYU's 5.5-1. There's nobody making the case for BYU not to be the one to look at in the Big 12. Is there a long shot worth playing in this league?
0: Boy, I'll tell you what. I really like the Utah Utes at plus 670. Now, I know they lost a lot, losing Kyle Whittingham. But, Dustin, their schedule is a joke. Like, it's bad. They don't play Texas Tech. They get BYU at home. Their toughest game is at TCU. I only gave them 1 loss. I have them going 11-1, and by beating BYU, I think that gets them into the Big 12 championship game. If Texas Tech, I still think Texas Tech is the class of the conference, but I have Texas Tech and Utah in the Big 12 championship game at plus 670 with that schedule. I think you have to take a long look.
1: Yeah, I like the idea. Devin.

0: Dampier, no longer Whittingham there, which feels like that might have been hanging over them the last couple seasons. I don't hate that. I don't hate the idea. I love Houston at 17-1. I don't know if everyone else is with me, but I think Houston is sneaky good with Willie Fritz back for another season as well. He's Eric Cohen. Check him out at Cohen's Corner AZ and over at Sportsline as well. Appreciate the time as always, my friend. Good luck with all the bets.
1: We'll see you next week.
0: Hey, tomorrow, VSiN is officially on the clock for the second annual Pro Football Futures Draft. 13 hosts and guests face off in a fantasy football-style snake draft hosted by yours truly. Every pick doubles as a handicapping breakdown that you can use. 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We also add Keyshawn Johnson, comedian, sports commentator Nick Bakay, the guru John Hansen. Don't just watch the futures draft, profit from it. 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
0: 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Still to come on the show, we tackle the baseball card coming up for Thursday. Not a full slate, but there were a few that piqued my interest. More on that later on in the show. Right now, though, what we like to do at this time every day, because if you're listening to my voice, you probably don't get to catch every single show. Maybe you don't wake up early with VSiN by the Books, Jensen Lewis and Dave Ross. Perhaps you miss the afternoons with Follow the Money, or it's Prop Points, it's Money Moves. Don't worry. the best of the best. We bring it to you every night in a thing we do called Night Bites.
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0: Night Bites. Before we get to the clips, just want to remind everyone, Rainbow Authentics and VEASAN are taking the bets to the beach. Tim Murray, Matt Youmans, they're heading to Hawaii for a special edition of VEASAN Primetime. Live from the islands, Wednesday, August 26th, plus a beach edition of the College Football Betting Podcast, breaking down all the Week Zero action. Don't miss VEASAN in Paradise, live from Hawaii, Wednesday, August 26th, starting 7 p.m. Eastern, only on VEASAN. By the way, Matt Youmans might as well be the mayor of Hawaii. I need a list because I have not been. I want to go to Hawaii. The top 10 things that Matt Youmans says you have to do in Hawaii. I swear, every time he's off from the show, he's in Hawaii. So you figure that's what, 2, 3, 4 times a year? Somewhere in that range, not including this trip. He's the guy to ask when it comes to Hawaii tips. So with that, let's go back to what we were originally doing here, which was Night Bites, bringing you the best sound bites from earlier in the day. Prop Points, Nick Whalen, Jeff Erickson, they do betting, they do fantasy. You're getting ready for your fantasy football drafts. Tight end, there's always a debate of who to target there, as that position has really risen the last few years with some elite receivers. Theo Greminger, RotoWire lead NFL analyst, was on with the boys earlier today and talked about taking Brock Bowers over Trey McBride this season.
13: I think Brock Bowers could potentially be the league winner for fantasy football this year. I'm going Bowers. McBride's been fine, though. Like, McBride is so beat up with a lot of fantasy analysts who are outright fading him. A lot of people sort of trying to push Colston Loveland ahead of McBride, make arguments for Tyler Warren being sort of a discount McBride. So I think McBride is fine. I'm not trying to talk people off of McBride, but when we talk about which player could put up a break fantasy-type season, we look at Brock Bowers, 23 years old, in the Clint Kubiak offense. Last year, Jackson Smith and Jigba, 23 years old, Clint Kubiak offense. We look at the target competition. It's incredibly minimal. We look at what Bowers was able to do as a rookie, 153 targets, 112 catches. And he had an absurd amount of yak that year as well. I think Bowers could be the first 20-point-per-game tight end since Travis Kelce in 2020. I think this is a massive year for Bowers. So ceiling outcome, I'm definitely going Brock Bowers. But I'm not trying to talk you off Trey McBride at the discount. I think they're both okay picks, but Bowers is a much better pick.
0: Yeah, I think undoubtedly when you look at Brock Bowers in the situation with Kubiak coming in, knowing that that's his number one option in the offense to throw the ball to, McBride still probably is number one for Arizona, but he has a legitimate threat with Marvin Harrison Jr. if he develops. There's still Michael Wilson. There's other guys to get the ball to. And for Bowers, he at least has Kirk Cousins to start the year. And I think when you factor in the offensive mastermind of Clint Kubiak, understanding how competitive the Raiders need to be this year, I think Bowers is getting the ball a lot. You guys know this. I'm on 70-1 Offensive Player of the Year. A tight end's never won that award. But if anyone was going to have those ridiculous numbers, it is Bowers. Bowers' season-long prop, over under 924.5. He easily cleared this his rookie year. Probably would have easily gotten there as well last year if not getting injured. If he still stays healthy with a competent quarterback now, I love Bowers over that. And then McBride, 999.5 receiving yards for him. He had 1,239 a year ago. Well, I prefer Bowers over him. I don't hate the idea of betting the over on that as well because both these guys are on losing teams. Losing teams throw more at the end of games. That's more stats to add here as you're trying to come back from a deficit. So that's why I think that makes a lot of sense. Now let's go to Money Moves as Stormy Bonantoni, Jonathan Von Tobel, they have you covered in the midday at 2 p.m. Eastern time. And they were talking about the Comeback Player of the Year award, and I agree with them here. I'm not really sure Patrick Mahomes should qualify this season.
13: He played 14 games last year.
14: Correct.
13: Is he coming back?
14: And he was terrible, too. So maybe that layers into it of why he's that short. But that's not supposed to be a part of it.
13: Yeah, no, I'm just wondering, like, is he coming back? He played 14 games. You know what I mean? Like, you didn't miss that much time. Voters consider him a comeback player? Because, like, when I view comeback, I mean, you're coming back from adversity.
14: It's and overcoming adversity hardship, adversity, and injury.
13: Sure. But you played 14 games last year. Like, and to your point, I mean, there were 6-8 in his starts. Again, quarterback records at a start. But either way, my whole point is, to your point about the guys that are coming back from injury, Wouldn't you consider Jaden Daniels' comeback more of a comeback?
14: 100%.
13: Right? Kyler Murray, Daniel Jones, things like that. And even then, Jones got hurt in December. I think you make the argument there. But either way,
14: but
13: my whole point.
14: I just looked at this market and thought I was way too short.
13: No, I'm agreeing with you. Yeah. Like, I wonder, and this, again, you're handicapping voters. Will voters view, that is my base question, will voters view Patrick Mahomes as a comeback candidate, even though he played in 14 games last year? Well, and what's the cutoff? If he had played in 16 games and got injured in the final week, is he coming back? Or in the penultimate week, is he a comeback player? Where is your cutoff of, right? What if you got hurt in the final play of the last game of the regular season? I'm just curious.
14: I genuinely think the answer is yes, and it's because of the injury itself. It's not because of what you did prior to that. It's because of what you're coming back from.
13: Okay. I think that's a fair response, too.
0: Okay, I agree with JVT completely here. A couple things at play. One, I actually think the voters are stupid, and they are going to vote for Patrick Mahomes potentially because they just want to give him some sort of accolades. But I think we can all agree, NFL Comeback Player of the Year, after the DeMar Hamlin debacle where Joe Flacco won coming off his couch, this is the worst award in all of sports. Definitely the worst one to bet on. It is so disingenuous because what is really quantifiable here? Is Patrick Mahomes coming back from more than Jaden Daniels? And are they coming back more than Kyler Murray, who's 6-1? And what if Aaron Donald returns from retirement at 9-1? Malik Nabers is off an injury. Daniel Jones also 14-1 off of an Achilles. What? And how much do the results matter? That's another thing. So what are we weighing more when it comes to comeback player of the year? Is it these guys had more difficult circumstances with a more gruesome injury to return for? These guys had a better year? If it's comeback player of the year, I'm not sure performance should matter as much as what they went through to get back to the level they're playing at. So just because Mahomes would have a better year than Jaden Daniels doesn't mean with the team results factor in, he should be a guy who gets the award over Daniels if all things are kind of equal. I don't really understand the parameters still. I know they tried to make things clearer by telling us that they don't want a situation like Hamlin and Flacco to ever happen again, and that's why I did not win my bet on Sam Darnold. But you can't tell me that Mahomes, because he's going to play better and his team's going to be better, he just gets comeback player of the year. There are so many guys deep down this board that the story matters as well, and it feels like the NFL just wants to completely ignore that aspect of this thing. Next one up here, we go to Follow the Money. Mitch Moss, Paulie Howard. You catch him at 4 p.m. Eastern time every day here on the network. They talked about Jordan Love and the Green Bay Packers. And what if there's a world where Jordan Love puts the team on his shoulders? Could he be a long-shot MVP candidate?
11: I like Jordan Love. I have not gotten to the point where I, like, love him. Like, no pun intended. But I do really think that he can be a super solid quarterback. I don't think his coach is very good.
0: Nope.
11: I don't love LaFleur at all. And again, consensus rankings here, if they're accurate, going into the season, fourth worst offensive line in the entire league, something that they haven't had in a long, long time. No Parsons, obviously. What the hell's going to happen with Josh Jacobs? I think a very shaky wide receiver room, specifically when, not if, but when Christian Watson gets injured. And again, Tucker Kraft, per reports, he might be the best tight end in football. He is probably going to be out of pitch count, snap count, to begin the season. Those are all the negatives going in that direction. Oh, by the way, probably the most difficult division in football. So if this guy is the reason why they're winning games, then he will completely win me over. And if that's the case, like if the Packers somehow win that division and they go over their win total, Jordan Love can win the MVP at that point. But that's a lot of big ifs that we're talking about here.
0: But Mitch is correct. That's the narrative that would be built. The offseason losses with Wicks and Romeo Doubs gone, losing Jeff Hafley on defense, Parsons not playing till later in the season. If Love somehow catapults his team up, he absolutely can win MVP. I'm not a Green Bay guy. I'm not a Jordan Love guy. I am a Matt LaFleur guy. I disagree with Mitch on that. I think Matt LaFleur is actually a good in-game coach when he has a good team. And I think that maybe if he gets let go this year because things go poorly, he'll get a job scooped up in the next couple years, be a head coach again, kind of like Robert Saleh. Hey, week zero of college football is almost here. The NFL regular season's right behind it. 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
0: NFL preseason week two, it will get going with the Raiders at the Texans. Those two teams have been battling in camp at Houston for the last few days here. Questions about what we're going to see. Houston's not playing their starters. We know Mendoza's going to play a chunk. How much Kirk Cousins will wind up being under center for the Raiders in week two of the preseason? We'll discuss that and more in the outlook for Las Vegas this year with our next guest. Adam Hill, Raiders beat writer, Las Vegas Review Journal, joins us now at Adam Hill LVRJ. You can find him over on X. And, Adam, appreciate this as always, man. I know it's late out there in Houston, and you are a night owl, but even this is pretty late out there. First off, you've seen a few camps since the Raiders have come to Vegas. You had Gruden, you had Pierce, you had Carroll. That's

0: quite a trio. What stands out about Clint Kubiak's first camp as head coach of the Raiders?
1: Well, first of all, what a slap in the face to the Josh McDaniels era.
0: I forgot that existed.
1: Completely leave him out of the equation.
0: You know what?
1: What's wrong with you?
0: You know what? Raiders fans would prefer that have never happened. But, yeah, I digress. That was a large omission for myself, yeah.
1: Well, look, here's the thing. I mean, we joke about it. Aiden O'Connell is entering his fourth season in the NFL, the quarterback for the Raiders, you know, third stringer at this point. This is his seventh offensive coordinator.
0: That's crazy.
1: Seven coordinators, Andrew Janoco right now, the offensive coordinator, his seventh in four seasons. It's crazy, but it's been that kind of ride. Look, I think it's interesting when you talk about, like, the dynamics of training camp and the feel of training camp. And, you know, every single year that I've been covering this team, you have all these, you know, long-time people that have been around the team, reporters, everybody. Oh, it really feels different this year. Oh, it really feels different. And I guess it is different because every coach has their own pacing, their own drills, their own different things. But I don't – while I think you can feel a difference in camp, I don't think there's any way to know if that's a positive thing or a negative thing. It does feel like the Raiders are going in the right direction. I will grant that. I think that they've been making a lot of good decisions. I think they made a lot of good decisions for free agency. I think they've done a good job the last couple of years with, you know, the way that they're building this under general manager John Spytek. But to say that, oh, there's optimism, or it's you know, you can definitely feel it on the practice field, I think that's that's just something you're trying to say, and those are just words. It doesn't matter until they get out there on the field and play.
0: Yeah, it does feel like on defense specifically, very more professional offensively.
1: Yeah.
0: Should be an improvement with Kubiak coming in. Now, as far as Thursday against Houston goes, we saw the line move. Raiders open -0.5. It's now up to 1.5 total from 38 to 37.5. Reports coming out that Mendoza's going to play a lot. Is Cousins going to play after playing in the first game?
1: It'll be interesting to see. And here's what's happened the last couple of days. The Raiders had a joint practice with the Texans yesterday. Afterwards, DeMeco Ryan said, you know, we're going to play our starters. They're going to get out there, they're going to play, and we're going to see them on the field. And Clint Kubiak said, we'll see. You know, we're not sure what's going to happen. Now, in the last 24 hours, or now 36 hours, I guess, since practice, you've heard DeMeco Ryan kind of change his mind and say that's not going to happen. I think part of that had to do with the fact that Jaden Higgins got hurt, tore his ACL. I don't think they want any more injuries. But I also think they looked back on the film and said, hey, we got good work in. We dominated. Dominated is a strong word. We won both sides of the ball in the joint practice. The Texans were the better team offensively and the better team defensively. And I think they probably figured they got some good work in and they don't need to play the starters tomorrow. Actually, it's today here. It's after midnight here in Houston. And I think that was their decision. I think on the other side, I asked Clint Kubiak directly yesterday, will the tape from this joint practice impact playing time on Thursday night? And his answer in full was yes. His entire answer. So I think I think the plan was for no starters to play for the Raiders. But I think if they go back and look, it seems like what they're going to do is say, hey, some of these guys might need some work. They might play some starters, at least for a drive. Get them out there, because I don't think they were happy with the results of the joint practice.
0: Yeah, the reports I was reading as well, and you were there to witness it, Cousins didn't look great, so that makes all the sense in the world. Adam Hill is our guest, Raiders beat writer, Las Vegas Review-Journal, at Adam Hill, LVRJ. You can find him on X. The Mendoza thing is interesting to me, because everyone's just kind of pointing to, well, the Jets game, week 8, that's when Mendoza takes over as a starter. Here's what I'd ask you. The win total's 5.5. It feels like the objective is be more competitive. I don't know if that nets actual wins, but if they're playing competitive football there, do you think they just hand the reins over to Mendoza at that point? Because after the Jets there in November, they then go to San Francisco, they host Seattle, the Super Bowl champs, and then they go to Denver. There really isn't a soft landing spot for Mendoza to hit the ground running this season.
1: And I'm trying to picture the schedule in mind. The Rams are in there somewhere too.
0: The Rams are right before the Jets.
1: Yeah, right before the Jets. So, I mean, that is a brutal stretch of games, without a doubt. I've been talking a lot about this, and I think it's hard to pinpoint a spot exactly where it would be, because you're right. If the idea is to ease him along, and I think that has been the plan all along, I don't think you're easing him along if you throw him into that gauntlet. Right? I mean, yes, the Jets are the Jets, but you know you're going to throw him in all these very very difficult games. And I think that it's going to have a lot more to do there's going to have to be a feeling around the organization, around the team, of just that it's an inevitable. Because if they are competitive, as you're saying, if Kirk Cousins has them at, you know, 4-4, whatever, 3-8, I guess 4-3, or even 3-4, and they're kind of right in the mix, it's going to be hard to make that move because you can't go back. And I think what would be disastrous is if, you know, they're in the mix for a playoff spot at that point. Not, you know, not that they're dominated or anything, but they're kind of cruising along and they're just kind of competitive. You put Mendoza in, and I'm not saying this would happen, but if Mendoza loses, you know, 4 or 5 games in a row and he's struggling against this really, really good stretch of games, all of a sudden you say, well, what just happened? Do we put Cousins back in to try to salvage the season? I mean, I don't think you can do that because once you make this move, you have to make the move permanently. And so I think there's going to be a lot of factors that go in. It's not just going to be, you know, that Mendoza is playing well in practice or that there's a soft spot in the schedule or anything like that. I think there's going to be a ton of factors that go into this decision, not the least of which is, hey, the ownership's going to have a say too. I mean, they invested in a first-round pick, and I think they want to see him out there. And that's just, you know, a lot of people think Mark Davis. It's not really Mark Davis. It is a very powerful conglomerate that owns the Raiders now, essentially. So I think there's going to be a lot of voices in that room, and one of them could even be Tom Brady's voice saying whether he thinks Mendoza's ready or not.
0: Help me understand this, because you're a big fantasy football guy. Maybe no beat writer in the country does more of fantasy football than you. Ashton Jeanty, I saw one of my favorite guys out there, Jeff Mann, SiriusXM Fantasy Sports Radio, was getting crushed by random trolls on the internet because he took Jeanty over Gibbs, number one overall in the draft. And then also, Jeanty's rushing prop for the season, 974.5. He had 975 last year on a horrible team with a terrible O-line. How much do you anticipate Jeanty being a focal point of this offense?
1: A lot. Now, there's a caveat that I'll get to in a second, but for sure. And they're going to run the ball, and they had the worst offensive line in the league last year. The scheme was awful. It wasn't conducive to Jeanty or the offensive line skill set. They've improved it, A, by some coaching with Rick Dennison, who's about as good as it gets. Scheme-wise, the Kubiak system is very, very conducive to Ashton Jeanty putting up yards. And you went out and made Tyler Linderbaum the highest-paid interior offensive lineman in the history of the league, and he's lived up to every bit of that. Now, I will say they got pushed around badly against the Texans yesterday, but a lot of teams are going to get pushed around with the Texans. That's an elite defensive line. I think the Raiders are going to have an improved offensive line. I think the scheme is very, very good for Ashton Jeanty. I think he has a big year. I love him as a first-round pick in fantasy. I certainly wouldn't take him number one.
0: Sure.
1: That wouldn't happen. But I like a lot of what Ashton Jeanty can do this year. Now, the caveat is they drafted Mike Washington, and he has been, I would say, great in training camp. I love everything that I've seen from Mike Washington. So not that he's going to take a ton of reps away from Ashton Jeanty, but they're going to find a way to get him on the field. So he is a name to watch. He is certainly somebody that's going to cut into Ashton Jeanty's time a little bit, but I don't have too much concern about Ashton Jeanty being a first-round pick in fantasy. I think he's going to live up to that and put up those numbers.
0: Mike Washington, 6.4 yards per pop last year at Arkansas on a team that really couldn't run the ball a ton. He still had 1,000 yards. Adam, in about 30 seconds, win totals 5.5. Do you think they get to 6 wins this year?
1: I do. And look, we talked about the gauntlet on the schedule, but there also is some really, really, really winnable games on the schedule. I think there's 4 or 5 of those. So I think they win a game or two that you don't expect. I think they win 6, maybe even 7. So I'm leaning slightly over. This might be the first time since I've been covering the team that I picked them to go over.
0: Oh, I love it. A little positivity out of Adam Hill. You know what that is? That's Fernando Mendoza rubbing off on you a little bit. He's Adam Hill. Read him in the Las Vegas Review-Journal, at Adam Hill, LVRJ.
1: It's also that I had Terry Blacks today, so maybe I'm just feeling good.
0: You know what? That puts me to sleep, I'll be honest. I appreciate you staying up late, buddy. Thanks for doing this.
1: Sounds good. Talk to you soon.
0: 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We will tackle NFL preseason week 2, plus the MLB baseball card coming up on Thursday. There's an over, there's an under, and a K prop that I love.

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10: Oh, baby, what a fun show it's been. Football season's here. We got the old names back in the mix. We're in a flow. Second week back in the late nights. I'm Dustin Sweetelson. I really appreciate you hanging out with me all night long on VSiN, the Sports Betting Network. If you missed any part of the show, we had some bangers earlier today. First hour, James Palmer, NFL insider for NFL on Prime. He'll be a part of those Thursday night football broadcasts. Great insight for him, the Houston Texans. We went through a couple of divisions, including the NFC South, the AFC South, and a few others along the way. Check out that conversation wherever you get your podcasts. Hour number two, we were all over the NFL preseason. Cole Thompson on the Texans. John Lund, KNBR in San Francisco. We talked about everything going on with the Niners and the injuries and why he's not that concerned with so many veterans missing time with tightness. Doesn't think a lot of these are going to linger into the regular season. Then earlier this hour, Eric Cohen with Best Bets in golf, baseball, and college football. And Adam Hill last segment breaking down the Raiders. You missed any of that, the VSiN Watch app or download wherever you get your podcast. with

that, we do have a couple of NFL preseason games to preview, MLB as well. And let's start with the Raiders at the Texans for VSiN Morning Bets. We open with the Raiders minus a half at Houston. It's now minus 1.5, Raiders favored on the road. The Texans, the total in this one has gone from 38 to 37.5. I bet the Raiders minus 120. I anticipate a little bit more movement going the way of the Raiders. I don't really buy into home field as much in these preseason matchups because we don't know what these teams are looking at. You know, it's not like a normal game where you're going to get those teams, those guys at home, comfortable in their own beds. I think this is a spot where Houston's telling you the story. They're not playing their starters. Sounds like the Raiders are going to play Mendoza a ton, and there's probably a good chance we see Cousins. Nothing confirmed, but he had a good series against Arizona. Reports out of these joint practices, he has not been great against his Texans defense. I think Kubiak, with the emphasis of being competitive this year, he lets his QB1 Cousins play here. If it's a drive, if it's two drives, either way, that's more respectable football coming from the Raiders. On the other side, Houston is not playing starters. That's a change in philosophy after the injury to Jaden Higgins. DeMeco Ryans was going to play guys. Now he's not. They don't have a ton of weapons at receiver to go to. They have plenty of injuries there outside of Higgins. The O-line, starting-wise, is not that great. Can't imagine the backups are very good. So if I was going to do anything else other than the side with the Raiders, I would lean under 37.5 in this matchup between these two teams. After Cousins and Mendoza, Aiden O'Connell is the 3. Jacob Clark's number 3 for the Raiders. For the Texans, C.J. Stroud not playing. That means Davis Mills and way too much Graham Mertz for me to believe in the Texans here. Niners are at the Chargers. We opened the Chargers minus 1.5 and a total of 39. It's now the Niners minus 1.5 and a total of 37.5. This is a line move that I'm not buying. It doesn't have anything to do with the fact that San Francisco is going to play their starters, it sounds like. Kyle Shanahan's playing a little bit coy, but they're going to play their starters. Brock Purdy may even play as well. Shanahan said there's a good chance he would play in this game, but you should be seeing Mac Jones. And I think you're going to see a lot of Adrian Martinez more than Mac Jones because Curtis Rourke is out with a rib injury. So if you're getting a ton of Adrian Martinez and you have on the other side for the Chargers Trey Lance and DJ Uiagalelei, I'm going to side with the Chargers catching 1.5 in this spot. San Francisco, from a philosophical standpoint, they've been dealing with so many injuries in camp. They can't afford to sustain a major one. It just feels like at some point the levee breaks and there's no coming back from this. I think San Francisco treats this game like it does not matter. They're just going through the motions. They're trying to get to the regular season because that's the objective here. You have a coach, you have a staff, you have an organization trying to capitalize on a window where if you just read the headlines, it feels like it's starting to slip away. They need to hold on to their last opportunity. I think they treat this game like it doesn't matter. Give me the Chargers and Jim Harbaugh, who's not afraid of competition in this one. I'll also add San Francisco. I don't know who's running the football. McCaffrey's not playing, Jordan James is injured, and Isaac Garendo is injured, so it's going to be third-rounder out of Indiana, Kalen Black, getting a ton of action here. Again, after that, I'm not sure who the other options are at running back for the Niners. With that, we'll shift gears, go over to Major League Baseball, do a little three-up, three-down, highlighting who's hot, who's not, coming into Thursday's baseball card. And we start at 12:40 p.m. Eastern time in the afternoon. The Cardinals at the Reds. Mike McGreevy, Brady Singer. This is part of three down. Mike McGreevy, his last 5 starts has been terrible for the Cardinals. A 6 ERA, a 1.75 whip. He is very hittable. He does not miss bats. And on the other end, you have Brady Singer, who's allowed 15 runs in his last 2 starts. The teams against McGreevy on the other side have scored 12, 11, 20, 12, and 16 runs. Or I'm sorry, the runs scored in the games, not the teams, in the game. 12, 11, 20, 12, and 16. That's going to be way over 9. Give me the over 9 with McGreevy and Singer on the bump between the Cardinals and the Reds. Giants are at the Guardians. This will be part of 3 up as Gavin Williams takes on Landon Roop. Guardians minus 180. Roop's plus 167. 7.5 is the total here. Gavin Williams has been electric his last 5, really the last couple months here. In 29 two-thirds innings, 2.73 ERA, 45 Ks, a .81 whip for the right-hander. Give me Gavin Williams in this matchup against San Francisco, over 7.5 Ks at plus 118. It's a hefty number to get to. San Francisco does not swing and miss all that much, but Parker Messick just had double digits against them on Wednesday night. Gavin Williams is a strikeout artist. He

0: He's on a roll. Last start, he didn't get to a high number, only had five. But I think this is the spot where he can get back on track. Give me over 7.5. I just like chasing plus money prices when it comes to pitcher props. Another pitcher, part of three up. Let's go to Gerrit Cole. New York Yankees taking on the Baltimore Orioles. This one, the total jumped out to me the most. But Gerrit Cole and the Yanks, minus 127 on the road. Orioles plus 105. Total is 8. Give me the under all day long. Gerrit Cole, last five starts, a 1.99 ERA. He is finding his form. 37 Ks, 31 and two-thirds innings, and a .95 whip. He'll go against Kyle Bradish, who, by the way, at Camden Yards, really solid, 3.34 home ERA. I also like Bradish over 5.5 strikeouts, but I love the under in this game. Yankees offense, not the same without Aaron Judge. And on the other end, I think that, you know, Gerrit Cole will limit a Baltimore offense with Pete Alonso, who's scorching hot, but he'll be able to limit this offense to some degree. 8 felt a little bit too high in my estimation. The other pitcher, part of three up, Ian Seymour, Tampa Bay. How about what he's been putting together this year? Rays minus 160 against the Blue Jays and Shane Beamer, who are plus 149, 7.5 the total. Ian Seymour, over the last five games, he's got a 2.51 ERA, 36 strikeouts, 28 and two-thirds innings, a 105 whip for the left-hander. That's the key here. Toronto is bottom of the league in terms of OPS against lefties on the season. I like Seymour in this one. I wouldn't lay the 160. Instead, I'd probably go first five, lay the half a run, and hope that Bieber implodes on the road at Tampa Bay. But I don't have a lot of conviction in this one. That's going to be a stay away. Just worth highlighting, Seymour has been rocking and rolling lately for the Tampa Bay Rays. A couple other plays I like on the card coming up here for Thursday. Let's look at Milwaukee, minus 125 against Seattle. You know, Robert Gasser may have hit a wall this season, but I think Seattle is a good elixir to that. Mariners 29th in OPS against lefties on the season. George Kirby's plus 112 on the road. I know that looks juicy for a guy with Kirby's track record and name, but he's a guy I don't trust as much on the road, and I trust the lineup for Milwaukee to give run support to Robert Gasser in this spot. It's up to minus 135. It's still playable there. I bet minus 125 as the show is starting, but I like Milwaukee a lot here, even though theoretically George Kirby is the superior pitcher on the mound in this matchup. And then finally, the last play that I like for the card coming up here for Thursday is with Houston. The Astros take on the Angels at home. Pete Lambert and the Stros are -$1.93. The Angels are throwing Grayson Allen. He's plus 158. 8.5 is the total. But Grayson Rodriguez has been terrible this season. A 7.17 ERA at home in 8 starts. He has an 8.82 ERA, taking on an Astros offense that can absolutely make him pay here. So what I'm going to do with Lambert, who's been very solid this season, give me first five, -0.5 run, minus 122 with Houston, because I kind of thought when I opened that up it was going to be -0.5 run, minus 140. -0.5 run in the first five, minus 122. That is very palatable here. Astros better team, better lineup, better pitcher. It feels so good. I can't wait to find out how we lose this one with the way things have been going lately. So those are the plays. St. Louis, Cincinnati over 9. Yankees, Orioles under 8. Kyle Bradish over 5.5 strikeouts. Gavin Williams over 7.5 strikeouts. That's plus money. Milwaukee -$1.25 against Seattle. And the Astros first five, -0.5 run, minus 122 against the Angels. Hey, get your betting day started every day, 7 a.m. Eastern time. It's VSiN by the books. Dave Ross, Jensen Lewis, they got you covered. They hand the baton off to a numbers game. Gil Alexander takes over at 10 a.m. Eastern time every day, followed by Prop Points, Jeff Erickson, Nick Whalen at 1 p.m. Eastern time. It's all right here on VSiN, the Sports Betting Network. I'm Dustin Sweetelson. I'll be back on Thursday. 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
0: Coming at you from the Circus Sportsbook in downtown Las Vegas, I'm Dustin Sweetelson, and I'll be with you all night long on VSiN, the Sports Betting Network. 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We've got preseason football here, people. It is happening tonight, week two, Niners and the Chargers, and then for the precursor, the Raiders and the Texans, to help us talk about Houston, not just for this one game, the season where they're the favorites to win the AFC South, with a quarterback in a pivotal contract year facing an injury to a guy that a lot of people projected to have a monster season in Jaden Higgins. We're going out to the Progressive Guest Line, welcoming in one of my favorites. He's Cole Thompson. Check him out at the Texans Wire, also SEC Unfiltered Podcast, at Mr. Cole Thompson on X, and he joins us live from Houston. Buddy, thanks for doing this as always. And when you saw the news earlier today Jaden Higgins going down with the ACL, done for the year. How devastating was that for this offense for Houston?
13: Yeah, so I actually got to see the play happen live in person, and you knew pretty instantaneously this is not good. Now, the thought was, okay, he's going to miss a little bit of time, maybe not be good for week one. But to tear your ACL in a crucial year where right now the wide receiver room is already a weak point for the Texans, this is massive. And Texans fans will sit here and say, well, we still got 12 wins last year. We'll figure it out like we always do. No. That's not what you want to hear. What you want to hear is that you are good enough to replace a guy like Jaden Higgins and not miss a beat en route to becoming an AFC contender, a legitimate one that can go to the conference championship for the first time in franchise history. Right now, the Texans don't have that playmaker outside of Nico Collins at wide receiver. They really like what they got in the tight end position with Dalton Schultz. They feel really confident about the emergence of tight end rookie Marlon Klein inside that can do a lot of the receiving aspect of things. But that receiver spot is so detrimental, Dustin, because they're already dealing with the Tank Dell news of everything. And on top of that, Jalen Noll, the third-round pick from Iowa State last season, has missed the entire start of training camp due to a finger issue and then also hamstring tightness. So going into tomorrow's preseason game, where starters are expected to seldomly play, and if they do play, it will be for only one series, you have Nico Collins, Xavier Hutchinson, and sixth-round rookie Lewis Bond more than likely being your starters. And if not him, now you got to go turn to undrafted free agent Jared Wayne, who has been on this roster for 4 years and has never made the active roster on a permanent basis. It is a major downfall. It's not a deciding factor that will completely derail the Houston Texans' opportunity of being the representatives of the AFC, but it ain't looking that pretty, man. I'm not going to lie to you.
0: Okay, but this is also an offense that can't afford it, Cole. When you look at what's gone down the last couple of years, the regression of C.J. Stroud in this offense, they tried to blame Bobby Slowick. He left, and it kind of went the same way last year. What would you put your finger on as the reason why this Houston Texans offense has taken such a big step back?
13: There's a couple things. I think the first one was last season they had a lackluster run game, and that's a major element of a Nick Caley offense that needs to be implemented. I don't think that Caley was in the best position to be successful last year working alongside with C.J. Stroud. So you went out this offseason, you brought in a more physical, bruising running back in David Montgomery to hopefully get you to live in situations of second and four, a third and one, that will allow you to open up the playbook a lot more. The other thing is that they needed to get run blockers. They had very little success in the rushing department, not just because of the backfield, but also because of what they had in the trenches. So they go out, they re-sign Ed Ingram, who was their best run blocker a season ago. They bring in Keelan Rutledge from Georgia Tech. That guy is an absolute animal who is going to murder somebody on the football field. I'm not joking on that. He literally picks a fight every single day. They go bring in Wyatt Teller. They go bring in Braden Smith, two of the more high-profile, run-oriented offensive linemen in the NFL. So there's now an identity with this offense. But the main thing it comes back to is C.J. Stroud. And there were times last year where Stroud looked comfortable running the offense. Now, it wasn't perfect, but he was delivering clean strikes. He was finding open avenues. He wasn't rushing through his progression. And then came that game against the San Francisco 49ers, where he took a hit and immediately went to concussion protocol, and he missed the next three games. Afterwards, when he came back, he played very timid. He went through a rush progression. He kind of decided to airmail some balls, and ultimately it led to an underwhelming finish for C.J. Stroud that carried on into the postseason, where naturally he had the 7 turnovers in 2 games. So there is a definite disconnect between C.J. and Nick Caley when it comes to how they want to run the offense. But there also is a trust factor where I don't think C.J. totally is bought into the offense going into this year to where he feels like that he can run his best assets out there. But that's drastically going to have to change because the Texans right now have all the other pieces besides maybe a wide receiver too, where offensively they could be flirting as a top 12 unit. They could be a lot better in the red zone scoring. This is going to come down to C.J. Stroud, who, let me remind everybody, has not gotten paid, and he's watched all of his defensive counterparts also get paid.
0: Absolutely. Cole Thompson's with us, managing editor of the Texans Wire. Read him over there, covering the Houston NFL team, at Mr. Cole Thompson on X. The O-line was an issue the last couple years here, Cole. They really haven't addressed it, but My thought has always been run blocking is easier than pass blocking, and now the leaning on David Montgomery. How crucial is he going to be to the success of this team this season?
13: Massive. And I would actually go with both running backs, him and Woody Marks. What's so great about the roles that they have, though, Dustin, is that you have a bruising physical running back that is known for getting the hard yards after contact in David Montgomery. And that is going to be the role they ask him to play. He is supposed to be setting the tone on first and second down. He is going to be utilized more exclusively inside the red zone when they're trying to punch it in for six. But then you throw Woody Marks into the mix. And the thing that was so impressive about Woody Marks' career was when he was at Mississippi State, he was a receiver turned into a running back, but he never lost that receiving aspect. Then he goes to USC, picks up over 1,000 rushing yards, gets drafted, and he kind of doesn't get utilized in the passing game. But so far throughout all of training camp, he has been the Texans' second-best receiver outside of, I would say, Jaden Higgins and Nico Collins, especially out of the backfield. There are design plays where they will have both running backs out there. They'll run split formation, and they will give you the RPO system to where you think that they're handing it off to David Montgomery, but then they throw a swing pass out to the outside to Woody Marks. They have a complete and total defense guessing. That opens up creases and avenues. So both of the running backs in some capacity I think are going to be massively utilized. For Montgomery, it's going to be in the passing game, but more so in the physical, setting the tone early on in drives. Woody Marks out of the backfield, that's a guy, if you're a fantasy fan, you probably want to take him in the later rounds just to be that flex option to where if things go south for one of your players, he may be able to save you on a week or two.
0: Cole, win total is 9.5 this year. They're the favorite to win the division. Notice I didn't ask you about the defense because I don't really have questions about it. But can the defense carry the load and lead them to winning the AFC South this year?
13: Yeah, I think so. And it's more so just because of where the rest of the AFC South is. I mean, if you really want to break it down, you got to ask yourself, what is Jacksonville going to be in year two underneath Liam Cohen? Because we all paid so much attention to the New England Patriots having the most easy schedule in NFL history. Dustin, Jacksonville had the third easiest schedule in NFL history last year and proceeded to win 13 games. So it's not like they had a murderer's row. This year they play first-place schedule. So what is that going to look like with them? I still have my wings and my doubts when it comes to the return of Daniel Jones. What does this new offensive line look like underneath Shane Steichen? What do we see from this defensive personnel? We just saw that Tyler Warren dealt with an injury today. What do you have at wide receiver that's really intimidating because you just trade away Michael Pittman? Your main guy that you just paid, Alec Pierce, has not done diddly squat throughout training camp. Josh Downs and Keenan Allen can only bail you out of trouble so many times. And you still have the question marks on names not named Jonathan Taylor. And the Titans, I think, are still a year away from being a year away. So the Texans' defense is going to have to be the backbone of the team. But that alone could get them to 10 wins. 10 wins may be enough to win this division. I think the Texans are going to be an 11-12 win team. It's when you get to the playoffs and have matchups against, let's go with New England again, or Buffalo, or Denver, or maybe even Cincinnati, who I have a lot of stock into this year, going with Joe Burrow as a potential MVP candidate. Do you have the offense that can counteract everything they throw at you so that way if it has to get into a shootout formation, you got the Jimmys and the Joes to win this battle?
0: Cole, before I let you go, where do you think the season ends up for Houston? You just mentioned the potential path there in the AFC. Do they get to the AFC title game? Do they represent the conference in the Super Bowl? Where does this team wind up when it's all said and done?
13: I think AFC title game is where they will end on up. And that was before the Jaden Higgins injury. I personally have my doubts that you are going to see an elevated version of C.J. Stroud this year. Now, do I think he could play like the 16th or 17th best quarterback in the NFL? Yeah, absolutely. There is a reason to believe that this offensive line, having a stable run game, and knowing that there are weapons outside of Nico Collins, to think that the Texans will get competent quarterback play from C.J. But if you really want to look at what you need from him, Sam Darnold played like a top 12 quarterback last season, and that was good enough to get Seattle over the hump and get them into the Super Bowl and eventually hoisted the Lombardi Trophy. But I don't know if C.J. Stroud and Nick Caley's offense will be anything more than just a middle-of-the-pack, not even top-end middle-of-the-pack quarterback. And so when it comes down to that factor, I'm going to have my reservations. I look at Buffalo. I look at Cincinnati. Both of those teams have quarterbacks that I have much more faith in. I look at the Baltimore Ravens, where they're getting an upgrade and a facelift with Jesse Minter coming on in. How much different does that look? Because they still have a great rushing attack headlined by Derrick Henry. I think that those are teams that when you go ahead and say, what do I think of them? you can trust that their quarterback is going to be in the best position to get them over that next stage. And defense can win championships, but you still have to have a competent offense to get you there. The Texans will win for the first time in the divisional round. They will not make it out of there. There will be another representative in the AFC, not the New England Patriots, that will be playing in Los Angeles for an opportunity to win the first Lombardi Trophy.
0: He's Cole Thompson. Read him over at the Texans Wire. Also covers college football for SEC Unfiltered at Mr. Cole Thompson on X. Appreciate you staying up late and doing this with me, my friend. We'll chat soon.
13: Anytime, bud. Take care.
0: When we return, we'll look at that preseason matchup on Thursday night. The Raiders and the Texans, plus the Chargers and the Niners. What does Jim Harbaugh think another year of Justin Herbert getting ready to rock and roll?
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0: 30 minutes from now, we'll check in on the top stories in college football, including a weird one. 16 players deemed eligible, previously were not. Some on NFL teams coming back to college now. I'll tell you which team in the win total is most impacted by that news in about 30 minutes on the show. 45 minutes from now, top of the next hour, Eric Cohen Sportsline, his best bets, baseball, college football, NFL. Adam Hill in an hour and 15 minutes on the Raiders beat. And the Raiders are in the headlines right now because they are one of the two games we get on Thursday night in the NFL preseason. Welcome back into the show. I'm Dustin Sweetelson. It's VSiN, the Sports Betting Network. And look, if you want to look back on week one and week two and think these trends can all carry over, look, I understand where you're coming from. I just think it's highly unlikely. This via our own Dave Tooley at View from Vegas on X. Underdogs 9-5-1 straight up, 12-3 against the spread. That's 80% in week one of the preseason. Road teams 9-7 against the spread. Unders 12-4. And you can't just universally apply this logic from week one to week two to week three in the preseason, because each organization treats each week differently. Some want to get the starters in action early, get it out of the way, and then put them on ice for the rest of this thing. Some wait and slow play it and don't play anyone until week two or week three. It's all about what your flavor is, what your preference is as a head coach and a franchise. And as far as this matchup with the Raiders and the Texans is concerned, we had a shift. And with that, we saw a little bit of movement with the spread. So in case you missed it, Jaden Higgins out for the year, torn ACL for the Texans. We saw this line move from the Raiders minus a half a point on the road to minus 1.5 now, total from 38 down to 37.5, because D'Amico Ryans has changed his mind. He will not play his starters in this preseason matchup. And here's what we know from the Raiders' side of things. Clint Kubiak has not officially said if the starters will play. Kirk Cousins had one good series against Arizona in the opener. Reports coming out of this joint practice with the Texans down in Houston is Cousins hasn't looked very good against that Texans defense. Now, nobody really does, but you have to wonder if they want to make sure Cousins is ready to go and crisp, if we maybe get another series or two out of him in this matchup. Clint Kubiak did come out earlier in the week and say that Fernando Mendoza could see more first-team reps. They want him to improve on his anticipation, which is just something that a lot of college quarterbacks have an issue with at the next level. And while we've had the offenses at college, specifically the spread, infiltrate the NFL, where you're throwing more to an area and a player that's going to have a ton of space to work with, learning how to throw guys open at the next level is a little bit more of a challenge. So we should get a pretty decent run of Fernando Mendoza in this game. He met with the media earlier today and talked about getting a chance to play with some of the starters.
1: Be able to go against the Texans defense, which is also a top defense in the league, go against them, be able to get some reps with the ones against the superstars on their defense, and then obviously their twos are fantastic as well. We got so much work, whether it was move the ball, first down, third down, red zone, 2 minute. There were so many situations, and I believe overall it was a positive day. There were plays that I loved and plays that I wish I had back, but in reality that's a lie. I wish I didn't have him back, because it's a growing experience. And it's practice. It's practice, and this is what I love. And it's a beautiful day to play football here, and I'm so happy. I have so many things to learn from today.
0: In order to get me to be that positive, a licensed physician would lose their license to prescribe medication. The SSRIs necessary to have me with that outlook that Fernando Mendoza has, that every day is a good day. I love it. I hope that it's something that can be consistent in his life and his profession as the quarterback of the Raiders, because that's impossible to teach. He walks into every situation looking at it as an opportunity to be positive and not take the negative away. And I just got to tip my hat. You also have to wonder when the real world starts to beat you down if you're Fernando Mendoza. But if I'm handling my organization, I want to give the keys to the car to someone that I should trust. That's the voice right there. And I think if we get a lot of Fernando Mendoza in this matchup against Houston, I really like the Raiders' chances. But more importantly, the Texans have kind of a San Francisco vibe now. With the Higgins injury and being depleted at receiver, you have to wonder what they're going to look like offensively while the Raiders try to get this new system implemented from Clint Kubiak, try to work Cousins in, try to work Mendoza in. They still have Aiden O'Connell, and then you'll get a ton of Jacob Clark at the end. I don't hate this quarterback room and situation in this spot, so before the show started, I took the Raiders minus 120 on the road. I think that they're going to come out looking to win and be more competitive in this game. Houston just wants to get through it and get to the regular season and not face any other major injuries. So I went minus 120 on the Raiders. I don't hate the under 37.5 either. But as far as this game is concerned, some other things to watch. Raiders bad against the run against Arizona in week one. Linebackers have to play better. We don't know how much of the starters we'll see and how many of the guys that play week one are actually going to be a part of that regular rotation on defense come the regular season. But that's worth noting. Raiders working in a couple young corners. Dermond McCoy, who fell to them in the draft out of Tennessee, and Zeke Masses, they weren't very good in week one. They need to improve. And then for Houston, how do they handle things coming off the Higgins injury? That is the number one most noteworthy thing. And then after C.J. Stroud is not going to play, It's Davis Mills and Graham Mertz, and no offense to Graham Mertz and his family, he doesn't belong on an NFL field. I watched him in college at a couple different stops. There's nothing there that requires you to think too hard about Houston in this spot. If Mertz is playing a lot, I love the Raiders to win this game outright. That's why I went Moneyline minus 120. The other game on Thursday night features the Niners at the Chargers. They've also had joint practices all week. We

0: with the Chargers minus 1.5. It has flipped. San Francisco's minus 1.5. Total dropping from 39 to 37.5 at DraftKings. FanDuel has a 39.5. Is that right? Hold on. I want to confirm that because that is a discrepancy of 2 points. That's kind of crazy here. Hang on. Preseason, 39. No, it's 39.5 at FanDuel. Where's my page? And, yeah, this says DraftKings 37.5. Let me confirm this real quick. I mean, that's crazy. Why wouldn't we just try to middle that right now? Well, I don't have DraftKings out here, but you get my point. It's 37.5 at DraftKings for Niners and Chargers. So that is correct. If you wanted to try and middle that, I don't hate going over 37.5, under 39.5. That's 2 point wiggle room right there. I mean, you theoretically can't lose depending on the vig. So I don't hate that concept, but I'm kind of shocked that it's that big a discrepancy between the two major sports books out there. So that just jumped out to me here. But as I mentioned, open Chargers minus 1.5, 39.5 to 37.5 on the total. Niners are going to be playing their starters. That's why we saw this thing flip to minus 1.5 on San Fran. Jim Harbaugh said he will play his starters a series. Quote, not all of them, but I expect a number of starters to play, unlike last week, is what Kyle Shanahan said. He hasn't told them yet, but they'll find out soon. When asked if Brock Purdy would play, Shanahan said, quote, there's a good chance. So if Purdy plays a little bit, then he hands it off to Mac Jones and Adrian Martinez the rest of the game. I understand why the market's moving in that direction for the Niners, but I think it's going to be mostly Martinez because you also have Curtis Rourke, who's going to be out dealing with a rib injury. I actually am going to take the dog here. I don't think San Francisco really wants these starters to get hurt. They just want to go through the motions. They're dealing with enough injuries. So many guys haven't been available in practice. I'm taking plus 1.5 on the Chargers. You want to go plus 105 on the money line, I don't hate that idea. But Harbaugh doesn't back off from a competition against anyone. I think even after Justin Herbert were to come out of this game, you have Trey Lance and DJ Uiagalelei. I don't hate that combination to figure out this situation for the Chargers at quarterback, while you have a San Fran team that's playing not to lose players, not to lose any starters, and really they can't afford to lose backups at this point. So with that said, give me the Chargers in this spot on Thursday night, plus the 1.5. Jim Harbaugh getting ready for another season, coaching up Justin Herbert. Year one in L.A., 11-6. Year two in L.A., 11-6. They're now the second shot in the West. How does he feel about his quarterback going into their third season together?
1: It just keeps getting better. He's in a great place in all ways. I mean, you mentioned it. There's a tremendous balance that he has. He's locked, cocked, ready to rock. He's in a great place.
0: Well, the key for Justin Herbert is staying upright this year because a season ago he lost his two tackles, the offensive line was banged up, and theoretically the Chargers tried to fix those issues. They got Slater back. They got Ault back, although Slater's dealing with a knee issue right now in camp coming off the injury from a year ago. They added two new tackles, and they added a center in Tyler Biadasz, the kid from Washington, played collegiately at Wisconsin, and that was a huge upgrade. The problem is they just lost their center for the year, most likely. Jake Slaughter, a rookie, second-round pick out of Florida, is going to take over for them. I think they made enough reinforcements or brought in enough reinforcements to take some of that issue away, and Herbert should be able to have clean pockets to throw to. It's just worth noting that offensive line is what did this team in a year ago from reaching their ceiling, and already they're facing injuries right now. One thing that went under the radar with the Chargers, you know, McConkie and Johnston fine at receiver. How about this tight end room? Gadsden back, and they brought in Charlie Kolar from Baltimore and David Njoku from Cleveland. Are we going to see three tight end sets? Because I love all three of those players. So that's where we stand with the NFL and the Chargers. More on the Niners when we return. What's the biggest concern injury-wise right now at Niners camp? John Lund, KNBR, joins us next on Cashing Out.
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0: 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I'm Dustin Sweetelson. 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God bless America. We've got preseason football back in our lives. Week 2, ready to go. Chargers and Niners. And trying to figure out what the Niners are going to look like in the preseason is difficult because so many guys are already injured. Is it the conspiracy with the electrical substation? Is it maybe the Niners training staff is having some issues behind the scenes? We're going to try and answer as many questions as we can with our next conversation. He's John Lund, host of Fair and Balanced, KMBR, on KMBR in San Francisco, at John Lund Radio. You can find him on X, and he joins us on the Progressive Guest Line. So, John, it's a weird offseason. It's a weird training camp as we get set for everything with the Niners this year. We'll just list them off here, and you tell me the one that's the most concerning of the injuries. You have Mike Evans, you have Christian Kirk, you have George Kittle, you have Mykel Williams, and I'm sure I missed one or two. And, oh, by the way, Christian McCaffrey hasn't practiced in a while. What's the one that jumps off the page to you?
5: Well, every single one of those, and the word at Niners camp this year is tightness. Christian McCaffrey has tightness. Nick Bosa has tightness. Mike Evans has tightness. What they really have is they're all over 30, and that becomes the problem. If you look at the window, George Kittle, I love George Kittle, but he's coming off a major Achilles injury, and he's 32 years old. And you mentioned Christian Kirk, over 30. The magical age for a running back, CMC, Christian McCaffrey, whether he's holding out, which I don't think he is financially, or if it's, you know, just he's 30. Nick Bosa's approaching that. So, really, it's a weird dynamic. Because offensively, you know, Kyle Juszczyk is 35. Offensively, they've got a bunch of guys that are older. But defensively, outside of, you know, there's a couple of guys. There's Fred Warner. There's Dre Greenlaw coming back. Nick Bosa's in the, like, 28, 29 range. But their defense is really, really young. And their offense is older. And that's where all the injuries, or most of the injuries are.
0: It's kind of been the theme, though, the last couple of years, is all the injuries, the lack of depth. Do you think they have enough depth this year to withstand that? The win total this year is 9.5, John. So expectations have ticked down from the last couple of years. But have they fixed some of those issues of not having backups that are ready to fill in?
5: Yeah, I mean, at some places they have. I mean, you mentioned the wide receiver. Let's go through them. Mike Evans is out. They call it tightness, but Mike Evans is always there. Christian Kirk hasn't participated in camp at all. Ricky Pearsall already has had PCL surgery. So, you know, Deebo Samuel's coming back. Because of his style, he plays hard. They run the ball a lot with him, Kyle Shanahan. So other than Pearsall, you've got three guys that are older that are expected to start. That's where Dejon Stribling's come in. Stribling, the rookie out of Ole Miss, has been really, really good. Jordan Watkins, who's a second-year speedster, he's going to come in. So at the receiver position, it's not that they can lose a bunch of guys, but they do have some depth there. Where the real problem comes for the 49ers is, and when they were really good, when they had Eric Armstead, and they had Buckner, and they had Bosa as a rookie. They went to the Super Bowl the first time in Miami against Kansas City. They had a great defensive line. You look at the defensive line right now, they had 20 sacks last year, which is the worst in the NFL. And Nick Bosa's coming back, but Nick Bosa hasn't participated in training camp for a week. And they don't have any other juice besides that. They've got a bunch of young guys that are could be up-and-comers, and they do have a lot of depth along the defensive line, but it's not proven depth. So offensively, they're going to score points. It's Kyle Shanahan. It's Brock Purdy. They'll figure out the receiver position. I think CMC will be healthy enough. Kittle at some point will be healthy. You know, they're older. They'll score. The problem with the 49ers, when they were really elite, they had a great defensive line that put a ton of pressure on, which took the pressure off the secondary. They have a fairly young secondary, and they don't have any way to get to the quarterback, especially if Nick Bosa is not healthy.
0: John Lund is our guest, KMBR in the Bay Area, 10 a.m. to 2 p.m. Pacific Time at John Lund Radio. You can find him on X. And the development of that D-line for so many years was Robert Saleh. Even, you know, prior to becoming the Jets head coach, that's where he made a name for himself. What have been the early returns so far of Raheem Morris reunited with Kyle Shanahan now in the Bay? He's now the D.C. of this team. Anything that jumps out with him coming in to take over that unit?
5: Yeah, because what's interesting is that Kyle has always loved to run, you know, the old Seattle system, and that's where Saleh came from and everything. But Raheem Morris is different, and it's interesting because a couple of years ago, when the last time he went outside the organization for a DC that he didn't hire internally himself or wasn't Robert Saleh, he went with Steve Wilks. And they actually went to the Super Bowl that year, lost to the Chiefs again in Las Vegas, but they just didn't see eye to eye. There was a lot of things they just did not agree on. And so now it's interesting because what Kyle Shanahan wants to do really is be the offensive guy that he is. He worries about all of the, you know, the entire team, but he likes having a veteran defensive coordinator where he can just say, man, just take this thing over. So Raheem Morris is going to be able to do the things that he wants to do, whatever the wrinkles are that he wants to wrinkle. What I've seen and what I've heard is that they might bring a little bit more pressure, at which they didn't really do under Robert Saleh, just because, as I said, they don't have a lot of juice. So they may bring some more blitzes, but what that does, as you well know, is that exposes your secondary. And outside of Demo Lenore, they just don't have a proven secondary. So while they want to get pressure, that puts the pressure on the back end, and I don't know that they're qualified to do that type of thing.
0: Talking Niners, John Lund, host of Fair and Balance, KNBR, in the Bay Area, at John Lund Radio. You can find him on X. You mentioned DeJuan Stripling, kid out of Ole Miss, really good speed. We see the highlights of him and Brock Purdy connecting, and it looks good. He's shortened up in the offensive rookie of the year market. He's down to 13-1. You could have gotten way north of 20-1 not that long ago. How real do you think this is, what we're hearing and what we're seeing? Because as you touched on, there's so many mouths to feed with Debo back and Evans there. And DeMarcus Robinson is kind of very underrated. Christian Kirk will eventually get right. Do you think Stripling will see the field enough to contend for this thing?
5: It's a great question because we all know this in preseason. We all try to tell ourselves. It's like spring training. I'm not going to overreact. But what they start doing is, and you know this, is they start checking boxes. So, okay, he's looking good in shorts. They put on pads. He's looking good and making plays there. Then he gets into a preseason game. He only had 22 snaps last week, and he had 7 catches for 63 yards, and they were all across the board. He went up and used his size. He caught one along the sidelines. He caught one and then bullied his way, you know, inside the 10-yard line. Like, he did it every single way you could do it. I get it. It's only preseason, but to the odds that you just said, look, Mike Evans is already banged up. Christian Kirk hasn't even been in training camp. He might even make this team. Debo Samuel is different. They're not going to use him as a true wide receiver. He's going to do some running back things. So I think DeJuan Stripling is going to get some reps, and it wouldn't shock me at all because the way that him and Brock Purdy have really gotten together in a really short order. And you know what's interesting about him too is, okay, you see the stuff on the field. He's one of those rookies that it's not overwhelming. Talk to him a couple of times. He just expects to do these kind of things. And as you said, he's got the size, he's got the speed, dropped to pick 33 in the second round, but he has, from not only the way that he's playing, but just the way he's approaching these things and knowing that the 49ers have injuries and probably will at that wide receiver position, I expect him to have a really good year. And it wouldn't shock me at all if he was, you know, wide receiver 2, might even be wide receiver 1 with the type of injuries these guys have.
0: Now, John, I'm looking at the odds to win the NFC West, and it just goes to show you these windows, they come and go so quickly. We think you're going to be, you know, the team to beat for so long. The Rams are the favorite to win this division at minus 105. They're also the Super Bowl favorite. The defending Super Bowl champs, the Seahawks, are plus 215. The Niners are plus 305. And I should just note that Kyle Shanahan's 11-7 straight up head-to-head against Sean McVay. Is there confidence that this team can still, even with the injuries they're dealing with, get right, get healthy, and actually win this division?
5: Yeah, I mean, that's everything. And I know that's a lot for – that is the conversation for a lot of teams in the NFL, like the other – unlike the other sports. It's not if you're going to get injuries. It's when you're going to get injuries, to who, and for how long. But they've got to figure this whole thing out, because if they're healthy, the type of guy – I mean, they did a nice job in the offseason in filling a lot of holes on this team. But, I mean, the other day I was at practice, they had 20 guys out. And they had 9 starters, and that doesn't even include guys on the pup list like Mikel Williams and George Kittle. So you can say they had 11 guys out, and we're less than a month from this thing. September 10th, they're going to Australia and taking on the Rams. Having said all those things, if they are healthy, and Kyle keeps saying this and John Lynch keeps saying this, that they are, that these are just, you know, a lot of precautionary things, and guys are going to be ready. Now, is George Kittle going to be ready for week one? I'm not so sure. Kyle Shanahan said today, or yesterday down in L.A. at the joint practices with the Chargers, that Mikel Williams, the first-round pick last year, the edge rusher out of Georgia, would not be. So they're going to start, you know, kind of behind the eight ball like they always do. But if they're healthy, they can contend with the Rams and the Seahawks. They've proven it before.
0: Yeah, that seems to be the only concern. If they get right, they get back to 100%. There's no reason this isn't a great bounce back year for the Niners. John, appreciate you doing this, man. Congrats getting back to the Bay. KNBR.
5: Thanks, man.
0: We'll be listening 10 a.m. to 2 p.m. Pacific at John Lund Radio on X. Thanks as always, and hopefully we'll be chatting soon about a fun Niners season upcoming.
5: Absolutely. Always my pleasure, man. I love coming on with you. Thanks so much.
0: Thanks, man. Awesome stuff, as always, from John. 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When we return, we'll stay in college football. Bunch of players deemed eligible, impacts a team in the SEC. Another in the SEC will be without its best player and a starting quarterback named in the ACC. That's next on Cashing Out.
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7: Dustin Swadelson coming to you from the Circus Sportsbook, downtown Las Vegas. Me here, you there. Appreciate you making us part of your night, however you may be tuning in. Sirius XM Channel 158, YouTube TV, the VSiN Watch app, and radio affiliates across the United States of God Bless America. Still to come on the program, a lot to get into in the next hour, including a fun long shot for NFL MVP, a narrative that's already being built in the preseason, that via Money Moves. JVT and Stormy Bonantoni, I'll play that in 30 minutes from now. 15 minutes from right now, we go to Raiders camp. As Adam Hill's on the beat covering that team, Fernando Mendoza plans to play a lot in this preseason matchup against the Texans. Will we see Kirk Cousins? Because right now I'm on the Raiders minus 120. Curious to hear what the buzz is around the Raiders right now getting set for that matchup with the Houston Texans. But right now, I want to remind everyone in case they missed it. A trade went down in the NBA on Wednesday night. So the Cleveland Cavaliers have acquired Peyton Watson from the Denver Nuggets. Also in the deal, the Clippers have acquired Max Strus. And I know what you're probably thinking. Hold on. Peyton Watson to the Cavs? Max Strus to the Clippers? What is Denver getting back? Because Peyton Watson's a 23-year-old that they developed coming off a season where he averaged 14.6 points per game. He shot 41% from three, averaged almost five boards and over two assists. They must be getting something back because over the years, they've never surrounded Nikola Jokic with what is necessary to get back and win a second championship. Well, the Denver Nuggets have received back for that trade a 2031 first-round pick, so that is 5 years from now.

now, and a 2032 second round pick, which is 6 years from now. And Peyton Watson is signing a 4-year, $88 million deal with the Cavs. This is all to stay under the luxury cap. This is the unfortunate element of the salary cap, is the teams that do spend the most, they get taxed the most, and the Denver Nuggets now are a team that you can't take seriously in the Western Conference, with so many other teams making tweaks and improvements and trying to you know, knock off Oklahoma City and take down the Spurs before Wemby wins a title. Now you have the Nuggets, a team that we're kind of always penciling in to be in the mix, because if you have Jokic, you have a shot against anybody. They're the third shot in the Western Conference. I would consider flyers on Minnesota, who's 13-1, a little bit longer ahead of them. And I might even take a stab at a longer bet, like a Houston Rockets or a Dallas Mavericks at 80-1, before I consider betting the Denver Nuggets, because it feels like Nikola Jokic now, with the cheapness of this ownership group, with the moves that they've made and not giving him and Jamal Murray enough help, he's got to be on borrowed time. He's only got so many more years to win a title. So it does feel like this could be the beginning of the end of Jokic in Denver, in my opinion. I have no reason, like no information that would push me in that direction. It's just a vibes thing. The vibes can't be good, and Nikola Jokic, he doesn't love playing basketball enough for the vibes to be this bad. He'd prefer go play with his horses and go to the track every day. So just wanted to bring that to your attention. The Denver Nuggets next year, third shot in the West, and I actually think they should be behind Minnesota. And there might be a case that they should be behind the Lakers with the depth that they've added as well, who are 19-1 to win the Western Conference. As college football is approaching, it is, I mean, it's what, like 10 days away, something like that? Let me get that. How many days until week zero? These are things that you're supposed to do before the show. Unfortunately, I do not. 8 days. See, I was off. 8 days until week zero, and college football is here. FCS will kick it off. Then a few of the big boys get going on that Saturday slate. With that, we are highlighting the top stories in the college football world with the campus crawl. And this news came down earlier today. We were waiting for it, and we got it. A court ruled that 16 players previously deemed ineligible are now getting a fifth year of eligibility in college football. This decision is not the same one that's going on with the U.S. District Court in Colorado, which granted the 2022 recruits last month an extra year of eligibility. This order allows the former class of 22 recruits who exhausted their fourth season of college eligibility this spring a fifth season in 2026-27. So basically, you get a fifth year here now. The names that make the most impact, first off, LSU will get edge Jack Pyburn there. He was actually in Bucks camp. He is going to go back to college most likely. I didn't see an official report, but 51 tackles, 2 sacks last season. You also have JMU, James Madison. Their former linebacker, Trent Hendricks, Sun Belt Defensive Player of the Year, he is eligible now. Oregon State running back Anthony Hankerson, who was in camp with the Seahawks, he is now eligible. And SMU running back T.J. Hayden, who's been at a couple spots, he's hitting the portal. He's available. But the team that will benefit the most, assuming these players go back to that school, would be three players from Ole Miss last season that made that run in the college football playoff. Ole Miss D lineman Xavien Harris, 58 tackles, 3 sacks. Ole Miss safety Wydette Williams, 73 tackles, 3 interceptions. But the guy, if the Rebels can retain and bring back, he's currently with the Cleveland Browns in training camp, is tight end Daquan Wright. Daquan Wright, last season, 39 catches, 635 yards, 5 touchdowns. But more importantly, Ole Miss lost its top 2 wide receivers. He would become, for Trinidad Chambliss, that one piece that he really trusts and has a rapport with coming back to the school. I haven't seen official reports of what all these guys are doing. The assumption is they're going back to school, but I don't know if we can just assume they go back to the school they were previously at, because a couple guys here have already hit the portal. But if Ole Miss can retain 2 or all 3 of those guys, I love the situation for them, and I'm not high on Ole Miss this year. Win total 7.5. I was originally slam the under. I'm a little bit hesitant to do that now if they're able to get these guys returning. Their schedule opens up with Louisville and Charlotte, and Louisville could be a coin flip game. But then it's LSU at Florida, Vandy on the road, Missouri at Texas, Auburn, Oklahoma, Wofford, Mississippi State. They're probably a 7-win team, but if I'm just a little wrong about them, they could be an 8-win team, which would put them over the total of 7.5. The over's juice at minus 170. I think Daquan Wright's the biggest coup, though, if he somehow comes back to Oxford here. So we'll keep you posted as more information comes out with that ruling about these players. Staying in the SEC for our next story, South Carolina. They may be without edge Dylan Stewart at the start of the season, offensive tackle.

Jacare's peak also may not be available. He's trending towards a return to the practice field, according to reports, but it sounds like may not be ready for week one. Shane Beamer told On3 that neither of these are long-term injuries. And if you look at South Carolina's schedule, I'm not sure they need either of them. Week one against Kent State, week two against Towson, week three against Mississippi State, though. That one is in Columbia. I think you need them back for that. Because Mississippi State has Kamario Taylor at quarterback. That dude is fun to watch, and now he has a chance to, like, have a full season as the starter. I mean, that could be a challenge for them if they don't have a guy in Dylan Stewart who's a potential top-10 pick here. He dealt with back injuries a season ago, but he's a potential game-changing edge rusher immediately at the next level. For South Carolina, they're going to need him back, especially when SEC play begins. And then after that, this is kind of brutal, man. They go to Alabama. They host Kentucky, who's going to be better.

0: failed all my classes. I just got my internship this semester, so that's all I'm doing.
1: Okay. What is your internship here?
0: I'm doing part T, just facility management, stuff like that, cutting grass, picking up balls, little stuff like that.
2: He is literally doing nothing for his final year of college. He's focused on football. He better be locked in and ready to go because they're going to need him this year. And I don't know what to make of Sellers because he burst on the scene. He was not a big recruit. He was amazing. Then it feels like defenses figured out how to defend him, especially where he was dangerous on third down with that run threat. Defenses kind of keyed in on what he wanted to do and took that away a season ago. We'll see if he can rebound this year. If he can be that guy that people thought could be a Heisman winner, they'll go over the win total, South Carolina, but I like the under. And our last story here is Stanford. They named Davis Warren the starting quarterback this season. Warren, previously at Michigan, he will take over as the guy in his sixth year of college football, spent 5 years in Ann Arbor, played in 17 games, did have 9 starts in 2024, and he completed 64% of his passes, almost 1,200 yards, 7 touchdowns, 9 interceptions, tore his ACL last year. If he can throw the ball, it brings a little bit of balance here to this offense, but this defense held them together a season ago. I don't know what they get out of the offense. The win total's 3.5. And I see Elon as a win on their schedule. Outside of that, they've got 4 coin flips, and I don't know if they're capable of winning 3 of them. So I'd lean under on Stanford, 3.5 wins in 2026.
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8: The NFL continues its attempt to muscle in on the NBA's Christmas Day tradition. 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Eagles a 2.5-point favorite, a total of 37.5 points. Christmas Day going head-to-head with the NBA. The Bears hosting the Packers at Soldier Field. Chicago a 1.5-point favorite at home. The Bills will visit the Denver Broncos. A late game on Christmas Day. Buffalo a 1.5-point favorite. NFC West showdown to close out the Christmas Day festivities. The Rams and the Seahawks from Lumen Field in Seattle. The Seahawks a 1.5-point favorite. The Rams are the betting favorite to win the Super Bowl at plus 500. Seattle plus 1100 to repeat as champions. The Buffalo Bills are the best bet to come out of the AFC as Super Bowl champs. They're also plus 1100.
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10: On the next, a numbers game. What a show. It is Thursday. You know what that means. First of all, headliner. Unscripted with Crackman Bill Krakenberger. We will talk about anything on Crack's mind without a script. That's what unscripted means. Plus, Warren Sharp on the National Football League season. Looking forward to talking to Warren for the first time this offseason. Paul Carr, Premier League futures. Yeah, Premier League about to start. And Will Hill with an extended stay. All of his sports bets. Let's do it. 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
2: You know my handicapping. It starts in the NFL with head coaches and quarterbacks. And I don't know that there's a head coach and a quarterback that I don't trust more than Patrick Mahomes and Andy Reid. Proof's in the pudding. They've showed it to you year after year. But Father Time is undefeated.
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5: Back at it on Cashing Out. I'm Dustin Sweetelson. It's VSiN, the sports betting network. Still to come on the program, should this player be eligible for Comeback Player of the Year? More on that in about 15 minutes on the show. Bottom of this hour, we talk Raiders with Adam Hill, who's covered the team for a while now. His thoughts on this matchup in the preseason on Thursday with the Houston Texans. And big picture, where is that spot where Fernando Mendoza takes over as the starter? Because I got to tell you, for a team that's trying to be more competitive, I don't see any easy landing spots. That includes a matchup a few weeks in that people are identifying against the Jets as if that's the spot for him. I'll ask Adam about that later on in the program. And now we're going to do what I love to do at this time every week, chat with our buddy Eric Cohen. You know him, Sportsline Handicapper, on X, at Cohen's Corner AZ. And we've got a lot of sports to tackle here. You can smell college football. We'll be all over that next week. But explain to me the BMW Championship. What are we looking at here? Because right now the odds have Scottie Scheffler as the favorite at plus 305. Rory is 13-1. That is a huge difference between number one and number two on the board. Explain the event to me. What are we looking at, and specifically, what are we doing with Scottie Scheffler?
6: All right, Dustin, first of all, you cannot bet Rory McIlroy right now. Rory McIlroy, I don't want to say he doesn't care about the PGA Tour, but Rory McIlroy wants to win majors. And, yeah, there's a lot of money on the line, but he was awful last week, unbettable, until proven otherwise. Maybe next week is the week. I'm not touching him this week. The thing about Scottie Scheffler, do you really want to bet a guy to win at 3-1? Yeah. A whole tournament at a course that we haven't seen on the PGA Tour in 8 years. Scottie Scheffler has never played it professionally. Do you really want to bet him at 3-1? I can't. But I also don't want to – I mean, there's got to be ways around it. So I'm playing the without Scottie Scheffler market, and I'm embarrassed, Dustin, and I apologize. I have three chalks for you. That's what I got. I'm going to go – if you want me to roll with it
5: – do it.
6: I'll give it to you. Let's start with Xander Schauffele, 14-1 in the without Scottie Scheffler market. He was a solo second at the Rocket Classic in Detroit, which was a comp course to here. The ball striking has been really good. The putter's been really good lately. But he's looking for his first non-major win on the United States mainland since 2022. It's a lot to ask. 14-1, yeah, he could finish second place behind Scottie. I'm good with that. Same with Ludvig Åberg. Really talented guy. I know you like betting Ludvig Åberg. 14-1 in the without Scottie market. So here's my stat on him. Each one of the top six finishers with ties in the 2018 PGA Championship finished with at least six strokes gained ball striking. Ludvig has done that six times this season and was real close to doing it again last week. He's gained off the tee in 14 of 17 and on approach in 15 of 17 events this year. Yeah, he can finish second behind Scottie Scheffler. Another guy that I don't know if I want to take in the outright market, but behind Scottie, I'm okay with it. The last guy is the guy who's been red hot this season, Cam Young, 16-1. His ball striking has been great, but his putter has stunk lately. We just don't know what to expect. There's no course history here. I'm trusting the ball striking, and I believe Cam Young will be in the mix at 16-1 on Sunday in the without market.
5: So that's Ludvig, that's Xander, that's Cam Young. Those are the three guys you're looking at for outrights at the BMW. Eric Cohen is our guest at Cohen's Corner AZ, host and analyst, Sportsline as well. Let's get to Major League Baseball because I got to tell you, man, I'm surprised I even have enough teeth to smile. I've been getting my teeth kicked in so much with baseball. The numbers aren't making sense, so give me something. What can I look forward to coming up on Thursday that we should be attacking on the board?
6: Dustin, I'm embarrassed to say this as well. It's like they're giving us free money. The books are. Thank you. I got a two-team parlay for you. Let's start with the Guardians money line. Now, I'm not going to tell you to lay minus 196 by itself, but the San Francisco Giants are throwing out a pitcher named Landon Roop. Landon Roop is the Giants are 2-16 in his last 18 starts, going up against Gavin Williams from the Guardians, who's been pretty good lately. Last two starts, not as great. So I'm going to take them at home, coming off a 1-0 loss tonight. And then, so the Milwaukee Brewers are 8-1 in their last nine home series, including 5-0 after the All-Star break. They won 22-0 on yesterday against the Mariners and lost tonight 7-5, but they were down 7-0 and rallied. You got George Kirby on the mound for the Mariners. He has a 4.55 road ERA and 5.05 daytime ERA. I don't think much of Robert Gasser for the Brewers, but Milwaukee's just a lot better than Seattle is. So Guardians money line, Brewers money line, we're going to parlay those together at plus 168. Are you with me?
5: I like where your head's at there, getting creative with the old parlays here. Speaking of parlays, that's what you're going to do with college football win totals. What are we looking at here? You're saying it pays out 25-1?
6: This pays out 25. This is a beauty. I cooked this one up on Monday just for this show. You ready?
5: Let's do it.
6: All right. There's a five-legger. Nebraska over 5.5 wins. So it's a little juicy at minus 210, but Nebraska should start 5-0. Last seven games are tough. If they can find a win there in the last seven games, I think we got this. So, okay. Basically, I'm saying 1 out of 7 here gets us that one. I have Virginia over 7.5 wins. That's minus 150. The schedule in the ACC isn't bad, and they avoid Miami. The tough road games, I just don't see a lot there. I think they can get to 8 or 9 wins once again. Love Air Force in the Mountain West. Over 7.5 wins is plus 120. Troy Calhoun's one of the longest tenured coaches in college football. He's been there for 2 decades. He's an alum. They've been not great the last couple of years. I think they bounce back, and I think they show something. So I could see this team winning 9 or 10 games. The over 7.5 is plus money at plus 120. Then we get to the fun one. How about Iowa State under 3.5? You're talking about Stanford in the last segment. Under 3.5. Give me Iowa State under 3.5, and that is plus 215. Iowa State stinks, Dustin. Like, they have a whole new team, and Matt Campbell took most of their good players to Penn State. Their schedule, I have them going 0-9 in the Big 12, so I'm going with the under 3.5 for Iowa State. I actually have them at 2-10, to be honest with you. And then over 9.5 for Georgia regular season wins at minus 190. I have Georgia winning the national title. I think they go 10-2 at worst in the regular season. So let's go over 5.5 for Nebraska, over 7.5 for Virginia, over 7.5 for Air Force, under 3.5 for Iowa State, over 9.5 for Georgia, and that pays 25-1. What do you think?
5: This is a safe space. We're amongst friends. Here's my hot take I've been thinking about for a while. Nebraska improved at quarterback with Anthony Calandria coming in over Dylan Raiola. I think we're going to find out that Dylan Raiola, with all the shtick and the pump fakes, there wasn't a lot of substance there the last couple of years for the Huskers. I do like that one. I love Virginia. They have a couple quarterbacks to choose from. Great schedule. And I like that Tony Elliott got off the hot seat last year. It was a pressure season. Air Force, Calhoun loves the team based on the recruit, the quotes I'm reading. UGA over 9.5, absolutely love it. I think they win the league, even though I think Texas is the more talented team. Iowa State under 3.5. I kind of think like Iowa State and South Florida, where the previous coach took the entire program with him to the next stop, How do you even think about going over? You have to go under. So I like where your head's at with all of those there. Let's stay in college football, your alma mater. The Arizona Wildcats, win total 7.5, overs plus 105, unders minus 125. Noah Fifita's back. Brennan got people like you. Having him off the hot seat, calm the waters there with the Wildcats in Tucson. What do you make of Arizona this season?
6: All right, Dustin, I'm biased here. I'm a season ticket holder, a longtime season ticket holder. I drive 2 hours each way to go to the games. Listen, I love this team this year. Noah Fifita, in Tucson, they started a Heisman campaign today for Noah Fifita. Now, I'm not laying the juice at 100-1. I don't think Arizona's that good. But I could see Arizona going 8-4 here. They have to go at BYU in week 2. Now, the coaching staff that I've talked to on my Arizona podcast thinks they can win that game. I'm not there yet.

0: But you look at the non-conference, Northern Arizona, Northern Illinois, who stinks. You win at Washington State, who's rebuilding. Then you get the in-conference play. You get Cincinnati at home at West Virginia. That's a tricky one. Rich Rod, former U of A coach, an off week, and Iowa State. So the Wildcats theoretically should be 6-1. Here's the problem. They go at Texas Tech, home TCU, home Utah, at Kansas State, home Arizona State. Can they find two wins in those five games? And the answer is yes. I have Arizona going 8-4, and I will take that plus money, and I will play my alma mater. And, yes, you can understand where I'm biased, but I'll be real with you. If I think they're going to lose, I'll pick against them.
1: All right, let's look at the Big 12 as a whole, because I got to tell you, I'm on an island not buying the Texas Tech hype. I understand that they hit the portal hard, but they lost the heartbeat of their defense in Rodriguez. They also lost David Bailey, who was a top pick. They're the favorites at even money. BYU's 5.5-1. There's nobody making the case for BYU not to be the one to look at in the Big 12. Is there a long shot worth playing in this league?
0: Boy, I'll tell you what. I really like the Utah Utes at plus 670. Now, I know they lost a lot, losing Kyle Whittingham. But, Dustin, their schedule is a joke. Like, it's bad. They don't play Texas Tech. They get BYU at home. Their toughest game is at TCU. I only gave them one loss. I have them going 11-1, and by beating BYU, I think that gets them into the Big 12 championship game. If Texas Tech, I still think Texas Tech is the class of the conference, but I have Texas Tech and Utah in the Big 12 championship game at plus 670 with that schedule. I think you have to take a long look.
1: Yeah, I like the idea. Devin Dampier, no longer Whittingham there, which feels like that might have been hanging over them the last couple seasons. I don't hate that. I don't hate the idea of I love Houston at 17-1. I don't know if everyone else is with me, but I think Houston is sneaky good with Willie Fritz back for another season as well. He's Eric Cohen. Check him out at Cohen's Corner AZ and over at Sportsline as well. Appreciate the time as always, my friend. Good luck with all the bets.
0: We'll see you next week.
1: Hey, tomorrow, VSiN is officially on the clock for the second annual Pro Football Futures Draft. 13 hosts and guests face off in a fantasy football-style snake draft hosted by yours truly. 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Tune in on Thursday, 5 p.m. Eastern, only on VSiN, the Sports Betting Network.
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1: 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Still to come on the show, we tackle the baseball card coming up for Thursday. Not a full slate, but there were a few that piqued my interest. More on that later on in the show. Right now, though, what we like to do at this time every day, because if you're listening to my voice, you probably don't get to catch every single show. Maybe you don't wake up early with VSiN by the Books, Jensen Lewis and Dave Ross. Perhaps you miss the afternoons with Follow the Money, or it's Prop Points, it's Money Moves. 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The best of the best, we bring it to you every night in a thing we do called Night Bites.
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1: 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Don't miss VSiN in Paradise, live from Hawaii, Wednesday, August 26th, starting 7 p.m. Eastern, only on VSiN. By the way, Matt Youmans might as well be the mayor of Hawaii. I need a list because I have not been. I want to go to Hawaii. The top 10 things that Matt Youmans says you have to do in Hawaii. I swear, every time he's off from the show, he's in Hawaii. So you figure that's what, 2, 3, 4 times a year? Somewhere in that range, not including this trip? He's the guy to ask when it comes to Hawaii tips. So with that, let's go back to what we were originally doing here, which was Night Bites, bringing you the best sound bites from earlier in the day. Prop Points, Nick Whalen, Jeff Erickson, they do betting, they do fantasy. You're getting ready for your fantasy football drafts. Tight end, there's always a debate of who to target there, as that position has really risen the last few years with some elite receivers. Theo Greminger, RotoWire lead NFL analyst, was on with the boys earlier today and talked about taking Brock Bowers over Trey McBride this season.
16: I think Brock Bowers could potentially be the league winner for fantasy football this year. I'm going Bowers. McBride's been fine, though. Like, McBride is so beat up with a lot of fantasy analysts who are outright fading him. A lot of people sort of trying to push Colston Loveland ahead of McBride, make arguments for Tyler Warren being sort of a discount McBride. So I think McBride is fine. I'm not trying to talk people off of McBride, but when we talk about which player could put up a break fantasy-type season, we look at Brock Bowers, 23 years old, in the Clint Kubiak offense. Last year, Jackson Smith and Jigba, 23 years old, Clint Kubiak offense. We look at the target competition. It's incredibly minimal. We look at what Bowers was able to do as a rookie, 153 targets, 112 catches. And he had an absurd amount of yak that year as well. I think Bowers could be the first 20-point-per-game tight end since Travis Kelce in 2020. I think this is a massive year for Bowers. So ceiling outcome, I'm definitely going Brock Bowers. But I'm not trying to talk to you about Trey McBride at the discount. I think they're both okay picks, but Bowers is a much better pick.
1: Yeah, I think undoubtedly when you look at Brock Bowers and the situation with Kubiak coming in, knowing that that's his number one option in the offense to throw the ball to, McBride still probably is number one for Arizona, but he has a legitimate threat with Marvin Harrison Jr. if he develops. there's still Michael Wilson. There's other guys to get the ball to. And for Bowers, he at least has Kirk Cousins to start the year. And I think when you factor in the offensive mastermind of Clint Kubiak, understanding how competitive the Raiders need to be this year, I think Bowers getting the ball a lot. You guys know this. I'm on.

0: 70-1 offensive player of the year. A tight end's never won that award. But if anyone was going to have those ridiculous numbers, it is Bowers. Bowers' season-long prop, over under 924.5. He easily cleared this his rookie year. Probably would have easily gotten there as well last year if not getting injured. If he still stays healthy with a competent quarterback now, I love Bowers over that. And then McBride, 999.5 receiving yards for him. He had 1,239 a year ago. While I prefer Bowers over him, I don't hate the idea of betting the over on that as well because both these guys are on losing teams. Losing teams throw more at the end of games. That's more stats to add here as you're trying to come back from a deficit. So that's why I think that makes a lot of sense. Now let's go to Money Moves as Stormy Bonantoni, Jonathan Von Tobel, they have you covered in the midday at 2 p.m. Eastern time. And they were talking about the Comeback Player of the Year award, and I agree with them here. I'm not really sure Patrick Mahomes should qualify this season.
1: He played 14 games last year.
2: Correct.
1: Is he coming back?
2: And he was terrible, too. So maybe that layers into it of why he's that short. But like, that's not supposed to be a part of it.
1: Yeah, no, I'm just wondering, like, is he coming back? He played 14 games. You know what I mean? Like, you didn't miss that much time. Voters consider him a comeback player? Because, like, when I view comeback, I mean, you're coming back from adversity.
2: Hardship, adversity, and injury.
1: Sure. But you played 14 games last year. And to your point, I mean, there were 6-8 in his starts. Again, quarterback records on a start. But either way, my whole point is, to your point about the guys that are coming back from injury, wouldn't you consider Jaden Daniels' comeback more of a comeback?
2: 100%.
1: Right? Kyler Murray, Daniel Jones, things like that. And even then, Jones got hurt in December. I think you make the argument there. But either way,
2: looked at this market and thought that was way too short.
1: No, I'm with you. I'm agreeing with you. Yeah. Like, I wonder, and this, again, you're handicapping voters. Will voters view, that is my base question, will voters view Patrick Mahomes as a comeback candidate, even though he played in 14 games last year? And what's the cutoff? If he had played in 16 games and got injured in the final week, is he coming back? Or in the penultimate week, is he a comeback player? Where is your cutoff of, right? What if he got hurt in the final play of the last game of the regular season? I'm just curious.
2: I genuinely think the answer is yes, and it's because of the injury itself. It's not because of what you did prior to that. It's because of what you're coming back from.
1: Okay. I think that's a fair response, too.
0: Okay, I agree with JVT completely here. A couple things at play. One, I actually think the voters are stupid, and they are going to vote for Patrick Mahomes potentially because they just want to give him some sort of accolades. But I think we can all agree, NFL Comeback Player of the Year, after the DeMar Hamlin debacle where Joe Flacco won coming off his couch, this is the worst award in all of sports. Definitely the worst one to bet on. It is so disingenuous because what is really quantifiable here? Is Patrick Mahomes coming back from more than Jaden Daniels? And are they coming back more than Kyler Murray, who's 6-1? And what if Aaron Donald returns from retirement at 9-1? Malik Nabers is off an injury. Daniel Jones also 14-1 off of an Achilles. What? And how much do the results matter? That's another thing. So what are we weighing more when it comes to Comeback Player of the Year? Is it these guys had more difficult circumstances with a more gruesome injury to return for? These guys had a better year? If it's Comeback Player of the Year, I'm not sure performance should matter as much as what they went through to get back to the level they're playing at. So just because Mahomes would have a better year than Jaden Daniels doesn't mean with the team results factor in, he should be a guy who gets the award over Daniels if all things are kind of equal. I don't really understand the parameters still. I know they tried to make things clearer by telling us that they don't want a situation like Hamlin and Flacco to ever happen again, and that's why I did not win my bet on Sam Darnold. But you can't tell me that Mahomes, because he's going to play better and his team's going to be better, he just gets Comeback Player of the Year. There are so many guys deep down this board that the story matters as well, and it feels like the NFL just wants to completely ignore that aspect of this thing. Next one up here, we go to Follow the Money. Mitch Moss, Pauly Howard, you catch him at 4 p.m. Eastern time every day here on the network. They talked about Jordan Love and the Green Bay Packers. And what if there's a world where Jordan Love puts the team on his shoulders? Could he be a long-shot MVP candidate?
3: I like Jordan Love. I have not gotten to the point where I, like, love him. No pun intended. But I do really think that he can be a super solid quarterback. I don't think his coach is very good.
4: Nope.
3: I don't love LaFleur at all. And again, consensus rankings here, if they're accurate, going into the season, fourth worst offensive line in the entire league, something that they haven't had in a long, long time. No Parsons, obviously. What the hell is going to happen with Josh Jacobs? I think a very shaky wide receiver room, specifically when, not if, but when Christian Watson gets injured. And again, Tucker Kraft, per reports, he might be the best tight end in football. He is probably going to be out of pitch count, snap count, to begin the season. Those are all the negatives going in that direction. Oh, by the way, probably the most difficult division in football. So if this guy is the reason why they're winning games, then he will completely win me over. And if that's the case, like if the Packers somehow win that division and they go over their win total, Jordan Love can win the MVP at that point. But that's a lot of big ifs that we're talking about here.
0: But Mitch is correct. That's the narrative that would be built. The off-season losses with Wicks and Romeo Doubs gone, losing Jeff Hafley on defense, Parsons not playing till later in the season. If Love somehow catapults his team up, he absolutely can win MVP. I'm not a Green Bay guy. I'm not a Jordan Love guy. I am a Matt LaFleur guy. I disagree with Mitch on that. I think Matt LaFleur is actually a good in-game coach when he has a good team. And I think that maybe if he gets let go this year because things go poorly, he'll get a job scooped up in the next couple years, be a head coach again, kind of like Robert Saleh. Hey, week zero, college football is almost here. 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
1: NFL preseason week two, it will get going with the Raiders at the Texans. Those two teams have been battling in camp at Houston for the last few days here. Questions about what we're going to see. Houston's not playing their starters. We know Mendoza's going to play a chunk. How much Kirk Cousins will wind up being under center for the Raiders in week two of the preseason? We'll discuss that and more in the outlook for Las Vegas this year with our next guest. Adam Hill, Raiders beat writer, Las Vegas Review Journal, joins us now at Adam Hill LVRJ. You can find him over on X. And Adam, appreciate this as always, man. I know it's late out there in Houston, and you are a night owl, but even this is pretty late out there. First off, you've seen a few camps since the Raiders have come to Vegas. You had Gruden, you had Pierce, you had Carroll. That's quite a trio. What stands out about Clint Kubiak's first camp as head coach of the Raiders?
2: Well, first of all, what a slap in the face to the Josh McDaniels era.
1: I forgot that existed.
2: Completely leave him out of the equation.
1: You know what?
2: What's wrong with you?
1: You know what? Raiders fans would prefer that if never happened. But, yeah, I digress. That was a large omission for myself, yeah.
2: Well, look, here's the thing. I mean, we joke about it. Aiden O'Connell is entering his fourth season in the NFL, quarterback for the Raiders, you know, third stringer at this point. This is his seventh offensive coordinator.
1: That's crazy.
2: Seven coordinators, Andrew Janoco right now, the offensive coordinator, his seventh in four seasons. It's crazy, but it's been that kind of ride. Look, I think it's interesting when you talk about, like, the dynamics of training camp and the feel of training camp. And, you know, every single year that I've been covering this team, you have all these, you know, long-time people that have been around the team, reporters, everybody. Oh, it really feels different this year. Oh, it really feels different. And I guess it is different because every coach has their own pacing, their own drills, their own different things. But I don't – while I think you can feel a difference in camp, I don't think there's any way to know if that's a positive thing or a negative thing. It does feel like the Raiders are going in the right direction. I will grant that. I think that they've been making a lot of good decisions. I think they've made a lot of good decisions for free agency. I think they've done a good job the last couple of years with, you know, the way that they're building this under general manager John Spytek. But to say that, oh, there's optimism, or it's you know, you can definitely feel it on the practice field. I think that's that's just something you're trying to say, and those are just words. It doesn't matter until they get out there on the field and play.
1: Yeah, it does feel like on defense specifically, very more professional. Offensively, yeah. Should be an improvement with Kubiak coming in. Now, as far as Thursday against Houston goes, we saw the line move. Raiders open minus a half point. It's now up to 1.5 total from 38 to 37.5. Reports coming out that Mendoza's going to play a lot. Is Cousins going to play after playing in the first game?
2: It'll be interesting to see. And here's what's happened the last couple of days. The Raiders had a joint practice with the Texans yesterday. Afterwards, DeMeco Ryan said, you know, we're going to play our starters. They're going to get out there, they're going to play, and we're going to see them on the field. And Clint Kubiak said, we'll see. You know, we're not sure what's going to happen. Now, in the last 24 hours, or now 36 hours, I guess, since practice, you've heard DeMeco Ryans kind of change his mind and say that's not going to happen. I think part of that had to do with the fact that Jaden Higgins got hurt towards ACL. I don't think they want any more injuries. But I also think they looked back on the film and said, hey, we got good work in. We dominated. Dominated is a strong word. We won both sides of the ball in the joint practice. The Texans were the better team offensively and the better team defensively. And I think they probably figured they got some good work in and they don't need to play the starters tomorrow. Actually, it's today here. It's after midnight here in Houston. And I think that was their decision. I think on the other side, I asked Clint Kubiak directly yesterday, will the tape from this joint practice impact playing time on Thursday night? And his answer in full was yes. His entire answer. So I think the plan was for no starters to play for the Raiders. But I think if they go back and look, it seems like what they're going to do is say, hey, some of these guys might need some work. They might play some starters, at least for a drive, get them out there, because I don't think they were happy with the results of the joint practice.
1: Yeah, the reports I was reading as well, and you were there to witness it, Cousins didn't look great. So that makes all the sense in the world. Adam Hill is our guest, Raiders beat writer, Las Vegas Review Journal, at Adam Hill, LVRJ. You can find him on X. The Mendoza thing is interesting to me because everyone's just kind of pointing to, well, the Jets game week 8, that's when Mendoza takes over as a starter. Here's what I'd ask you. The win total's 5.5. It feels like the objective is be more competitive I don't know if that nets actual wins, but if they're playing competitive football there, do you think they just hand the reins over to Mendoza at that point? Because after the Jets there in November, they then go to San Francisco, they host Seattle, the Super Bowl champs, and then they go to Denver. There really isn't a soft landing spot for Mendoza to hit the ground running this season.
2: Yeah, and I'm trying to picture this schedule. Mind the Rams are in there somewhere too.
1: The Rams are right before the Jets.
2: Yeah, right before the Jets. So, I mean, that is a brutal stretch of games, without a doubt. I've been talking a lot about this, and I think it's hard to pinpoint a spot exactly where it'd be, because you're right. If the idea is to ease him along, and I think that has been the plan all along, I don't think you're easing him along if you throw him into that gauntlet. Right? I mean, yes, the Jets are the Jets, but you know you're going to throw him in all these very, very difficult games. And I think that it's going to have a lot more to do. There's going to have to be a feeling around the organization, around the team, of just that it's inevitable. Because if they are competitive, as you're saying, if Kirk Cousins has them at, you know, 4-4, whatever this weekend, I guess 4-3, or even 3-4, and they're kind of right in the mix, it's going to be hard to make that move because you can't go back. And I think what would be disastrous is if, you know, they're in the mix for a playoff spot at that point. Not, you know, not that they're dominated or anything, but they're kind of cruising along and they're just kind of competitive. You put Mendoza in, and I'm not saying this would happen, but if Mendoza loses, you know, 4 or 5 games in a row and he's struggling against this really, really good stretch of games, all of a sudden you say, well, what just happened? Do we put Cousins back in and try to salvage the season? I mean, I don't think you can do that, because once you make this move, you have to make the move permanently. And so I think there's going to be a lot of factors that go in. It's not just going to be, you know, that Mendoza is playing well in practice or that there's a soft spot in the schedule or anything like that. I think there's going to be a ton of factors that go into this decision, not the least of which is, hey, the ownership's going to have a say too. I mean, they invested in a first-round pick, and yeah. I think they want to see him out there. And that's just, you know, a lot of people think Mark Davis. It's not really Mark Davis. It is a very powerful conglomerate that owns the Raiders now, essentially. So I think there's going to be a lot of voices in that room, and one of them could even be Tom Brady's voice saying whether he thinks Mendoza is ready or not.
1: Help me understand this, because you're a big fantasy football guy. Maybe no beat writer in the country does more of fantasy football than you. Ashton Jeanty, I saw one of my favorite guys out there, Jeff Mann, SiriusXM Fantasy Sports Radio, was getting crushed by random trolls on the internet because he took Jeanty over Gibbs, number one overall in a draft. And then also, Jeanty's rushing prop for the season, 974.5. He had 975 last year on a horrible team with a terrible O-line. How much do you anticipate Jeanty being a focal point of this offense?
2: A lot. Now, there is a caveat that I'll get to in a second, but for sure. And they're going to run the ball. And they had the worst offensive line in the league last year. The scheme was awful. It wasn't conducive to Jeanty or the offensive line skill set. They've improved it, A, by some coaching with Rick Dennison, who's about as good as it gets. Scheme-wise, the Kubiak system is very, very conducive to Ashton Jeanty putting up yards. And he went out and made Tyler Linderbaum the highest paid interior offensive lineman in the history of the league, and he's lived up to every bit of that. Now, I will say they got pushed around badly against the Texans yesterday, but a lot of teams are going to get pushed around with the Texans. That's an elite defensive line. I think the Raiders are going to have an improved offensive line. I think the scheme is very, very good for Ashton Jeanty. I think he has a big year. I love him as a first-round pick in fantasy. I certainly wouldn't take him number one.
1: Sure.
2: That wouldn't happen. But I like a lot of what Ashton Jeanty can do this year. Now, the caveat is they drafted Mike Washington, and he has been, I would say, great in training camp. I love everything that I've seen from Mike Washington. So not that he's going to take a ton of reps away from Ashton Jeanty, but they're going to find a way to get him on the field. So he is a name to watch. He is certainly somebody that's going to cut into Ashton Jeanty's time a little bit. But I don't have too much concern about Ashton Jeanty being a first-round pick in fantasy. I think he's going to live up to that and put up those numbers.
1: Mike Washington, 6.4 yards per pop last year at Arkansas on a team that really couldn't run the ball a ton. He still had 1,000 yards. Adam, in about 30 seconds, win totals 5.5. Do you think they get to 6 wins this year?
2: I do. And look, we talked about the gauntlet on the schedule, but there also is some really, really, really winnable games on the schedule. I think there's 4 or 5 of those. So I think they win a game or two that you don't expect. I think they went 6, maybe even 7. So I'm leaning slightly over. This might be the first time since I've been covering the team that I picked them to go over.
1: Ah, I love it. A little positivity out of Adam Hill. You know what that is? That's Fernando Mendoza rubbing off on you a little bit. He's Adam Hill. Read him in the Las Vegas Review-Journal, at Adam Hill, LVRJ.
2: It's also that I had three blacks today, so maybe I'm just feeling good.
1: You know what? That puts me to sleep, I'll be honest. I appreciate you staying up late, buddy. Thanks for doing this.
2: Sounds good. Talk to you soon.
1: 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Look square. We will tackle NFL preseason week two, plus the MLB baseball card coming up on Thursday. There's an over, there's an under, and a K-prop that I love.
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10: Oh, baby, what a fun show it's been. Football season's here. We got the old names back in the mix. We're in a flow. Second week back in the late nights. I'm Dustin Sweetelson. I really appreciate you hanging out with me all night long on VSiN, the sports betting network. If you missed any part of the show, we had some bangers earlier today. First hour, James Palmer, NFL insider for NFL on Prime. 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Great insight for him, the Houston Texans. We went through a couple of divisions, including the NFC South, the AFC South, and a few others along the way. Check out that conversation wherever you get your podcast. Hour number two, we were all over the NFL preseason. Cole Thompson on the Texans. John Lund, KNBR in San Francisco. We talked about everything going on with the Niners and the injuries and why he's not that concerned with so many veterans missing time with tightness, doesn't think a lot of these are going to linger into the regular season. Then earlier this hour, Eric Cohen with Best Bets in golf, baseball, and college football, and Adam Hill last segment breaking down the Raiders. You missed any of that, the VSiN Watch app, or download wherever you get your podcast. With that, we do have a couple of NFL preseason games to preview, MLB as well. And let's start with the Raiders at the Texans for VSiN Morning Bets. We open with the Raiders minus a half at Houston. It's now minus 1.5, Raiders favored on the road. The Texans, the total in this one has gone from 38 to 37.5. I bet the Raiders minus 120. I anticipate a little bit more movement going the way of the Raiders. I don't really buy into home field as much in these preseason matchups because we don't know what these teams are looking at. You know, it's not like a normal game where you're going to get those teams, those guys at home, comfortable in their own beds. I think this is the spot where Houston's telling you the story. They're not playing their starters. Sounds like the Raiders are going to play Mendoza a ton, and there's probably a good chance we see Cousins. Nothing confirmed, but he had a good series against Arizona. Reports out of these joint practices, he has not been great against his Texans defense. I think Kubiak, with the emphasis of being competitive this year, he lets his QB1 Cousins play here. If it's a drive, if it's two drives, either way, that's more respectable football coming from the Raiders. On the other side, Houston is not playing starters. That's a change in philosophy after the injury to Jaden Higgins.

Ryans was going to play guys. Now he's not. They don't have a ton of weapons at receiver to go to. They have plenty of injuries there outside of Higgins. The O-line, starting-wise, is not that great. Can't imagine the backups are very good. So if I was going to do anything else other than the side with the Raiders, I would lean under 37.5 in this matchup between these two teams. After Cousins and Mendoza, Aiden O'Connell is the three. Jacob Clark's number three for the Raiders. For the Texans, C.J. Stroud not playing. That means Davis Mills and way too much Graham Mertz for me to believe in the Texans here. Niners are at the Chargers. We open the Chargers -1.5 and a total of 39. It's now the Niners -1.5 and a total of 37.5. This is a line move that I'm not buying. It doesn't have anything to do with the fact that San Francisco is going to play their starters, it sounds like. Kyle Shanahan's playing a little bit coy, but they're going to play their starters. Brock Purdy may even play as well. Shanahan said there's a good chance he would play in this game, but you should be seeing Mac Jones. And I think you're going to see a lot of Adrian Martinez more than Mac Jones because Curtis Rourke is out with a rib injury. So if you're getting a ton of Adrian Martinez and you have on the other side for the Chargers Trey Lance and DJ Uiagalelei, I'm going to side with the Chargers catching 1.5 in this spot. San Francisco, from a philosophical standpoint, they've been dealing with so many injuries in camp. They can't afford to sustain a major one. It just feels like at some point the levee breaks and there's no coming back from this. I think San Francisco treats this game like it does not matter. They're just going through the motions. They're trying to get to the regular season because that's the objective here. You have a coach, you have a staff, you have an organization trying to capitalize on a window where if you just read the headlines, it feels like it's starting to slip away. They need to hold on to the last opportunity. I think they treat this game like it doesn't matter. Give me the Chargers and Jim Harbaugh, who's not afraid of competition in this one. I'll also add San Francisco. I don't know who's running the football. McCaffrey's not playing. Jordan James is injured, and Isaac Garendo is injured. So it's going to be third rounder out of Indiana, Kalen Black, getting a ton of action here. Again, after that, I am not sure who the other options are at running back for the Niners. With that, we'll shift gears, go over to Major League Baseball, do a little three up, three down, highlighting who's hot, who's not coming into Thursday's baseball card. And we start at 12:40 a.m. or p.m. Eastern time in the afternoon. The Cardinals at the Reds. Mike McGreevy, Brady Singer. This is part of three down. Mike McGreevy, his last five starts has been terrible for the Cardinals. A 6 ERA, a 1.75 whip. He is very hittable. He does not miss bats. And on the other end, you have Brady Singer, who's allowed 15 runs in his last two starts. The teams against McGreevy on the other side have scored 12, 11, 20, 12, and 16 runs. Or I'm sorry, the runs scored in the games, not the teams, in the game. 12, 11, 20, 12, and 16. That's going to be way over 9. Give me the over 9 with McGreevy and Singer on the bump between the Cardinals and the Reds. Giants are at the Guardians. This will be part of 3 up as Gavin Williams takes on Landon Roop. Guardians -180. Roop's +167. 7.5 is the total here. Gavin Williams has been electric his last five, really the last couple months here. In 29 two-thirds innings, 2.73 ERA, 45 Ks, a .81 whip for the right-hander. Give me Gavin Williams in this matchup against San Francisco, over 7.5 Ks at +118. It's a hefty number to get to. San Francisco does not swing and miss all that much, but Parker Messick just had double digits against them on Wednesday night. Gavin Williams is a strikeout artist. He is on a roll. Last start, he didn't get to a high number, only at 5, but I think this is the spot where he can get back on track. Give me over 7.5. I just like chasing plus money prices when it comes to pitcher props. Another pitcher, part of 3 up. Let's go to Garrett Cole. New York Yankees taking on the Baltimore Orioles. This one, the total jumped out to me the most, but Garrett Cole and the Yanks, -127 on the road. Orioles +105. Total is 8. Give me the under all day long. Garrett Cole, last 5 starts, a 1.99 ERA. He is finding his form. 37 Ks, 31 and two-thirds innings, and a .95 whip. He'll go against Kyle Bradish, who, by the way, at Camden Yards, really solid, 3.34 home ERA. I also like Bradish over 5.5 strikeouts, but I love the under in this game. Yankees offense, not the same without Aaron Judge. And on the other end, I think that, you know, Garrett Cole will limit a Baltimore offense with Pete Alonso, who's scorching hot, but he'll be able to limit this offense to some degree. 8 felt a little bit too high in my estimation. The other pitcher, part of 3 up, Ian Seymour, Tampa Bay. How about what he's been putting together this year? Rays -160 against the Blue Jays and Shane Beamer, who are +149, 7.5 the total. Ian Seymour.

0: or over the last five games, he's got a 2.51 ERA, 36 strikeouts, 28 and two-thirds innings, a 1.05 whip for the left-hander. That's the key here. Toronto is bottom of the league in terms of OPS against lefties on the season. I like Seymour in this one. I wouldn't lay the 160. Instead, I'd probably go first five, lay the half a run, and hope that Bieber implodes on the road at Tampa Bay. But I don't have a lot of conviction in this one. That's going to be a stay away. Just worth highlighting, Seymour has been rocking and rolling lately for the Tampa Bay Rays. Couple other plays I like on the card coming up here for Thursday. Let's look at Milwaukee, minus 125 against Seattle. You know, Robert Gasser may have hit a wall this season, but I think Seattle is a good elixir to that. Mariners 29th in OPS against lefties on the season. George Kirby's plus 112 on the road. I know that looks juicy for a guy with Kirby's track record and name, but he's a guy I don't trust as much on the road, and I trust the lineup for Milwaukee to give run support to Robert Gasser in this spot. It's up to minus 135. It's still playable there. I bet minus 125 as the show is starting, but I like Milwaukee a lot here, even though theoretically George Kirby is the superior pitcher on the mound in this matchup. And then finally, the last play that I like for the card coming up here for Thursday is with Houston. The Astros take on the Angels at home. Pete Lambert and the Strohs are minus $1.93. The Angels are throwing Grayson Allen. He's plus 158. 8.5 is the total. But Grayson Rodriguez has been terrible this season. A 7.17 ERA at home in 8 starts. He has an 8.82 ERA, taking on an Astros offense that can absolutely make him pay here. So what I'm going to do with Lambert, who's been very solid this season, give me first five, minus a half run, minus 122 with Houston, because I kind of thought when I opened that up it was going to be minus a half run, minus 140. Minus a half run in the first five, minus 122. That is very palatable here. Astros better team, better lineup, better pitcher. It feels so good. I can't wait to find out how we lose this one with the way things have been going lately. So those are the plays. St. Louis, Cincinnati over 9. Yankees, Orioles under 8. Kyle Bradish over 5.5 strikeouts. Gavin Williams over 7.5 strikeouts. That's plus money. Milwaukee minus $1.25 against Seattle. And the Astros first five, minus a half run, minus 122 against the Angels. Hey, get your betting day started every day, 7 a.m. Eastern time. It's VSiN by the books. Dave Ross, Jensen Lewis, they got you covered. They hand the baton off to a numbers game. Gil Alexander takes over at 10 a.m. Eastern time every day, followed by Prop Points, Jeff Erickson, Nick Whalen at 1 p.m. Eastern time. It's all right here on VSiN, the Sports Betting Network. I'm Dustin Sweetelson. I'll be back on Thursday. Locked and loaded, we will react to Thursday's preseason action plus preview what's to come with the weekend. 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
1: The burrito is fire.
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1: And I'm Antonio. 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
2: is that it fuels our morning.
1: It's the full package.
2: You have the chicken, you have the eggs, and then you add these hash browns for a nice little crunch.
1: The chicken's always nice. 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
6: He's my Drake May from this year. Very manageable schedule, not to the Patriots level last year, but compared to like other teams in the league, it's what, second easiest overall in theory. Kellen Moore, proven offensive play caller. They drafted Jordan Tyson in the top 10 to give him another weapon. They went out and got Etienne this year. Olave is absolutely fantastic. And what we saw from this guy down the stretch last year, not only as a passer, dude can run, put together some nice games overall when he was actually actually scrambling out there with a couple of 300-yard games overall. To me, I bet their win total over. I know that you're on the Falcons, but I bet them to win the division. And by the way, RotoWire put out 10 bold predictions for this upcoming season for fantasy. One of them was Tyler Shuck, quarterback number one at the end of the year. So if it all comes together in a perfect

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9: Coming at you from the Circus Sportsbook in downtown Las Vegas, I'm Dustin Sweetelson, and I'll be with you all night long on VSiN, the Sports Betting Network. 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We've got preseason football here, people. It is happening tonight, week two, Niners and the Chargers, and then for the precursor, the Raiders and the Texans, to help us talk about Houston, not just for this one game, the season where they're the favorites to win the AFC South, with a quarterback in a pivotal contract year facing an injury to a guy that a lot of people projected to have a monster season in Jaden Higgins. We're going out to Progressive Guest Line, welcoming in one of my favorites. He's Cole Thompson. Check him out at the Texans Wire, also SEC Unfiltered Podcast, at Mr. Cole Thompson on X, and he joins us live from Houston. Buddy, thanks for doing this as always. And when you saw the news earlier today, Jaden Higgins going down with the ACL, done for the year, how devastating was that for this offense for Houston?
10: Yeah, so I actually got to see the play happen live in person, and you knew pretty instantaneously this is not good. Now, the thought was, okay, he's going to miss a little bit of time, maybe not be good for week one. But to tear your ACL in a crucial year where right now the wide receiver room is already a weak point for the Texans, this is massive. And Texans fans will sit here and say, well, we still got 12 wins last year. We'll figure it out like we always do. No. That's not what you want to hear. What you want to hear is that you are good enough to replace a guy like Jaden Higgins and not miss a beat en route to becoming an AFC contender, a legitimate one that can go to the conference championship for the first time in franchise history. Right now, the Texans don't have that playmaker outside of Nico Collins at wide receiver. They really like what they got in the tight end position with Dalton Schultz. They feel really confident about the emergence of tight end rookie Marlon Klein inside that can do a lot of the receiving aspect of things. But that receiver spot is so detrimental, Dustin, because they're already dealing with the Tank Dell news of everything. And on top of that, Jalen Nowell, the third-round pick from Iowa State last season, has missed the entire start of training camp due to a finger issue and then also hamstring tightness. So going into tomorrow's preseason game, where starters are expected to seldomly play, and if they do play, it'll be for only one series, you have Nico Collins, Xavier Hutchinson, and sixth-round rookie Lewis Bond more than likely being your starters. And if not him, now you gotta go turn to undrafted free agent Jared Wayne, who has been on this roster for 4 years and has never made the active roster on a permanent basis. It is a major downfall. It's not a deciding factor that will completely derail the Houston Texans' opportunity of being the representatives of the AFC, but it ain't looking that pretty, man. I'm not gonna lie to you.
9: Okay, but this is also an offense that can't afford it, Cole. When you look at what's gone down the last couple of years, the regression of C.J. Stroud in this offense, they tried to blame Bobby Slowick. He left, and it kind of went the same way last year. What would you put your finger on as the reason why this Houston Texans offense has taken such a big step back?
10: There's a couple things. I think the first one was last season they had a lackluster run game, and that's a major element of a Nick Caley offense that needs to be implemented. I don't think that Caley was in the best position to be successful last year working alongside with C.J. Stroud. So you went out this offseason, you brought in a more physical, bruising running back in David Montgomery to hopefully get you to live in situations of second and four, a third and one, that will allow you to open up the playbook a lot more. The other thing is that they needed to get run blockers. They had very little success in the rushing department, not just because of the backfield, but also because of what they had in the trenches. So they go out, they re-sign Ed Ingram, who was their best run blocker a season ago. They bring in Keelan Rutledge from Georgia Tech. That guy is an absolute animal who is going to murder somebody on the football field. I'm not joking on that. He literally picks a fight every single day. They go bring in Wyatt Teller. They go bring in Braden Smith, two of the more high-profile, run-oriented offensive linemen in the NFL. So there's now an identity with this offense. But the main thing it comes back to is C.J. Stroud. And there were times last year where Stroud looked comfortable running the offense. Now, it wasn't perfect, but he was delivering clean strikes. He was finding open avenues. He wasn't rushing through his progression. And then came that game against the San Francisco 49ers, where he took a hit and immediately went to concussion protocol, and he missed the next three games. Afterwards, when he came back, he played very timid. He went through a rush progression. He kind of decided to airmail some balls, and ultimately it led to an underwhelming finish for C.J. Stroud that carried on into the postseason, where naturally he had the 7 turnovers in 2 games. So there is a definite disconnect between C.J. and Nick Caley when it comes to how they want to run the offense, but there also is a trust factor where I don't think C.J. totally is bought into the offense going into this year to where he feels like that he can run his best assets out there. But that's drastically going to have to change because the Texans right now have all the other pieces besides maybe a wide receiver too, where offensively they could be flirting as a top 12 unit. They could be a lot better in the red zone scoring. This is going to come down to C.J. Stroud, who, let me remind everybody, has not gotten paid, and he's watched all of his defensive counterparts also get paid.
9: Absolutely. Cole Thompson's with us, managing editor of the Texans Wire. Read him over there, covering the Houston NFL team, at Mr. Cole Thompson on X. The O-line was an issue the last couple years here, Cole. They really haven't addressed it, but my thought has always been run blocking's easier than pass blocking, and now the leaning on David Montgomery. How crucial is he going to be to the success of this team this season?
10: Massive. And I would actually go with both running backs, him and Woody Marks. What's so great about the roles that they have, though, Dustin, is that you have a bruising physical running back that is known for getting the hard yards after contact in David Montgomery. And that is going to be the role they ask him to play. He is supposed to be setting the tone on first and second down. He is going to be utilized more exclusively inside the red zone when they're trying to punch it in for 6. But then you throw Woody Marks into the mix. And the thing that was so impressive about Woody Marks' career was when he was at Mississippi State, he was a receiver turned into a running back, but he never lost that receiving aspect. Then he goes to USC, picks up over 1,000 rushing yards, gets drafted, and he kind of doesn't get utilized in the passing game. But so far throughout all of training camp, he has been the Texans' second-best receiver outside of, I would say, Jaden Higgins and Nico Collins, especially out of the backfield. There are design plays where they will have both running backs out there. They'll run split formation, And they will give you the RPO system to where you think that they're handing it off to David Montgomery, but then they throw a swing pass out to the outside of Woody Marks. They have a complete and total defense guessing. That opens up creases and avenues. So both of the running backs in some capacity I think are going to be massively utilized. For Montgomery, it's going to be in the passing game, but more so in the physical, setting the tone early on in drives. Woody Marks out of the backfield, that's a guy, if you're a fantasy fan, you probably want to take him in the later rounds just to be that flex option to where if things go south for one of your players, he may be able to save you on a week or two.
9: Cole, win total is 9.5 this year. They're the favorite to win the division. Notice I didn't ask you about the defense because I don't really have questions about it. But can the defense carry the load and lead them to winning the AFC South this year?
10: Yeah, I think so. And it's more so just because of where the rest of the AFC South is. I mean, if you really want to break it down, you got to ask yourself, what is Jacksonville going to be in year two underneath Liam Cohen? Because we all paid so much attention to the New England Patriots having the most easy schedule in NFL history. Dustin, Jacksonville had the third easiest schedule in NFL history last year and proceeded to win 13 games. So it's not like they had a murderer's row. This year they play a first-place schedule. So what is that going to look like with them? I still have my wings and my doubts when it comes to the return of Daniel Jones. What does this new offensive line look like underneath Shane Steichen? What do we see from this defensive personnel? We just saw that Tyler Warren dealt with an injury today. What do you have at wide receiver that's really intimidating because you just trade away Michael Pittman? Your main guy that you just paid, Alec Pierce, has not done diddly squat throughout training camp. Josh Downs and Keenan Allen can only bail you out of trouble so many times. And you still have the question marks on names not named Jonathan Taylor. And the Titans, I think, are still a year away from being a year away. So the Texans' defense is going to have to be the backbone of the team. But that alone could get them to 10 wins. 10 wins may be enough to win this division. I think the Texans are going to be an 11-12 win team. It's when you get to the playoffs and have matchups against, let's go with New England again, or Buffalo, or Denver, or maybe even Cincinnati, who I have a lot of stock into this year, going with Joe Burrow as a potential MVP candidate. Do you have the offense that can counteract everything they throw at you so that way if it has to get into a shootout formation, you got the Jimmys and the Joes to win this battle?
9: Cole, before I let you go, where do you think the season ends up for Houston? You just mentioned the potential path there in the AFC. Do they get to the AFC title game? Do they represent the conference in the Super Bowl? Where does this team wind up when it's all said and done?
10: I think AFC title game is where they will end on up. And that was before the Jaden Higgins injury. I personally have my doubts that you are going to see an elevated version of C.J. Stroud this year. Now, do I think he could play like the 16th or 17th best quarterback in the NFL? Yeah, absolutely. There is a reason to believe that this offensive line, having a stable run game, and knowing that there are weapons outside of Nico Collins, to think that the Texans will get competent quarterback play from C.J. But if you really want to look at what you need from him, Sam Darnold played like a top 12 quarterback last season, and that was good enough to get Seattle over the hump and get them into the Super Bowl and eventually hoisted the Lombardi Trophy. But I don't know if C.J. Stroud and Nick Caley offense will be anything more than just a middle of the pack, not even top and middle of the pack quarterback. And so when it comes down to that factor, I'm going to have my reservations. I look at Buffalo, I look at Cincinnati. Both of those teams have quarterbacks that I have much more faith in. I look at the Baltimore Ravens, where they're getting an upgrade and a facelift with Jesse Minter coming on in. How much different does that look? Because they still have a great rushing attack headlined by Derrick Henry. I think that those are teams that when you go ahead and say, what do I think of them? You can trust that their quarterback is going to be in the best position to get them over that next stage. And defense can win championships, but you still have to have a competent offense to get you there. The Texans will win for the first time in the divisional round. They will not make it out of there. There will be another representative in the AFC, not the New England Patriots, that will be playing in Los Angeles for an opportunity to win the first Lombardi Trophy.
9: He's Cole Thompson. Read him over at the Texans Wire. Also covers college football for SEC Unfiltered at Mr. Cole Thompson on X. Appreciate you staying up late and doing this with me, my friend. We'll chat soon.
10: Anytime, bud. Take care.
9: When we return, we'll look at that preseason matchup on Thursday night. The Raiders and the Texans, plus the Chargers and the Niners. What does Jim Harbaugh think another year of Justin Herbert getting ready to rock and roll?
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9: 30 minutes from now, we'll check in on the top stories in college football, including a weird one. 16 players deemed eligible, previously were not. Some on NFL teams coming back to college now. I'll tell you which team in the win total is most impacted by that news in about 30 minutes on the show. 45 minutes from now, top of the next hour, Eric Cohen, Sportsline, his best bets, baseball, college football, NFL, Adam Hill in an hour and 15 minutes on the Raiders beat. And the Raiders are in the headlines right now because they are one of the two games we get on Thursday night in the NFL preseason. Welcome back into the show. I'm Dustin Sweetelson. It's VSiN, the Sports Betting Network. And look, if you want to look back on week one and week two and think these trends can all carry over, I understand where you're coming from. I just think it's highly unlikely. This via our own Dave Tooley at View from Vegas on X. Underdogs 9-5-1 straight up, 12-3 against the spread. That's 80% in week one of the preseason. Road teams 9-7 against the spread. Unders 12-4. And you can't just universally apply this logic from week one to week two to week three in the preseason, because each organization treats each week differently. Some want to get the starters in action early, get it out of the way, and then put them on ice for the rest of this thing. Some wait and slow play it and don't play anyone until week two or week three. It's all about what your flavor is, what your preference is as a head coach and a franchise. And as far as this matchup with the Raiders and the Texans is concerned, we had a shift. And with that, we saw a little bit of movement with the spread. So in case you missed it, Jaden Higgins out for the year, torn ACL for the Texans. We saw this line move from the Raiders minus a half a point on the road to minus 1.5 now, total from 38 down to 37.5, because D'Amico Ryans has changed his mind. He will not play his starters in this preseason matchup. And here's what we know from the Raiders side of things. Clint Kubiak has not officially said if the starters will play. Kirk Cousins had one good series against Arizona in the opener. Reports coming out of this joint practice with the Texans down in Houston is Cousins hasn't looked very good against that Texans defense. Now, nobody really does, but you have to wonder if they want to make sure Cousins is ready to go and crisp if we maybe get another series or two out of him in this matchup. Clint Kubiak did come out earlier in the week and say that Fernando Mendoza could see more first-team reps. They want him to improve on his anticipation, which is just something that a lot of college quarterbacks have an issue with at the next level. And while we've had the offenses at college, specifically the spread, infiltrate the NFL, where you're throwing more to an area and a player that's going to have a ton of space to work with, learning how to throw guys open at the next level is a little bit more of a challenge. So we should get a pretty decent run of Fernando Mendoza in this game. He met with the media earlier today and talked about getting a chance to play with some of the starters.
10: Be able to go against the Texans defense, which is also a top defense in the league, go against them, be able to get some reps with the ones against the superstars on their defense, and then obviously their twos are fantastic as well. We got so much work, whether it was move the ball, first down, third down, red zone, 2 minute. There were so many situations, and I believe overall it was a positive day. There were plays that I loved and plays that I wish I had back, but in reality that's a lie. I wish I didn't have him back because it's a growing experience. And it's practice. It's practice, and this is what I love. And it's a beautiful day to play football here, and I'm so happy. It's so many things to learn from today.
9: In order to get me to be that positive, a licensed physician would lose their license to prescribe medication. The SSRIs necessary to have me with that outlook that Fernando Mendoza has, that every day is a good day. I love it. I hope that it's something that can be consistent in his life and his profession as the quarterback of the Raiders, because that's impossible to teach. He walks into every situation looking at it as an opportunity to be positive and not take the negative away. And I just got to tip my hat. You also have to wonder when the real world starts to beat you down if you're Fernando Mendoza. But if I'm handling my organization, I want to give the keys to the car to someone that I should trust. That's the voice right there. And I think if we get a lot of Fernando Mendoza in this matchup against Houston, I really like the Raiders' chances. But more importantly, the Texans have kind of a San Francisco vibe now. With the Higgins injury and being depleted at receiver, you have to wonder what they're going to look like offensively while the Raiders try to get this new system implemented from Clint Kubiak, try to work Cousins in, try to work Mendoza in. They still have Aiden O'Connell, and then you'll get a ton of Jacob Clark at the end. I don't hate this quarterback room and situation in this spot, so before the show started, I took the Raiders minus 120 on the road. I think that they're going to come out looking to win and be more competitive in this game. Houston just wants to get through it and get to the regular season and not face any other major injuries. So I went minus 120 on the Raiders. I don't hate the under 37.5 either. But as far as this game is concerned, some other things to watch. Raiders bad against the run against Arizona in week one. Linebackers have to play better. We don't know how much of the starters we'll see. We'll see and how many of the guys that play week one are actually going to be a part of that regular rotation on defense come the regular season. But that's worth noting. Raiders working in a couple of young corners. Jermaine McCoy, who fell to them in the draft out of Tennessee, and Zeke Masses. They weren't very good in week one. They need to improve. And then for Houston, how do they handle things coming off the Higgins injury? That is the number one most noteworthy thing. And then after C.J. Stroud is not going to play, it's Davis Mills and Graham Mertz, and no offense to Graham Mertz and his family, he doesn't belong on an NFL field. I watched him in college at a couple different stops. There's nothing there that requires you to think too hard about Houston in this spot. If Mertz is playing a lot, I love the Raiders to win this game outright. That's why I went Moneyline minus 120. The other game on Thursday night features the Niners at the Chargers. They've also had joint practices all week. We open with the Chargers -1.5. It is flipped. San Francisco's -1.5. Total dropping from 39 to 37.5 at DraftKings. FanDuel has a 39.5. Is that right? Hold on. I want to confirm that because that is a discrepancy of 2 points. That's kind of crazy here. Hang on. Preseason, 39. No, it's 39.5 at FanDuel. Where's my page? And, yeah, this says DraftKings 37.5. Let me confirm this real quick. I mean, that's crazy. Why wouldn't we just try to middle that right now? Well, I don't have DraftKings out here, but you get my point. It's 37.5 at 37.5 at DraftKings for Niners and Chargers. So that is correct. If you wanted to try and middle that, I don't hate going over 37.5, under 39.5. That's 2 point wiggle room right there. I mean, you theoretically can't lose depending on the vig. So I don't hate that concept, but I'm kind of shocked that it's that big a discrepancy between the two major sports books out there. So that just jumped out to me here. But As I mentioned, open Chargers -1.5, 39.5 to 37.5 on the total. Niners are going to be playing their starters. That's why we saw this thing flip to -1.5 on San Fran. Jim Harbaugh said he will play his starters a series. Quote, not all of them, but I expect a number of starters to play, unlike last week, is what Kyle Shanahan said. He hasn't told them yet, but they'll find out soon. When asked if Brock Purdy would play, Shanahan said, quote, there's a good chance. So if Purdy plays a little bit, then he hands it off to Mac Jones and Adrian Martinez the rest of the game. I understand why the market's moving in that direction for the Niners, but I think it's going to be mostly Martinez because you also have Curtis Work, who's going to be out dealing with a rib injury. I actually am going to take the dog here. I don't think San Francisco really wants these starters to get hurt. They just want to go through the motions. They're dealing with enough injuries. So many guys haven't been available in practice. I'm taking +1.5 on the Chargers. You want to go +105 on the money line, I don't hate that idea. But Harbaugh doesn't back off from a competition against anyone. I think even after Justin Herbert were to come out of this game, you have Trey Lance and DJ Uiagalelei. I don't hate that combination to figure out this situation for the Chargers at quarterback, while you have a San Fran team that's playing not to lose players, not to lose any starters, and really they can't afford to lose backups at this point. So with that said, give me the Chargers in this spot on Thursday night, +1.5. Jim Harbaugh getting ready for another season, coaching up Justin Herbert. Year one in L.A., 11-6. Year two in L.A., 11-6. They're now the second shot in the West. How does he feel about his quarterback going into their third season together?
11: It just keeps getting better. He's in a great place in all ways. I mean, you mentioned it. There's a tremendous balance that he has. He's locked, cocked, ready to rock. He's in a great place.
9: Well, the key for Justin Herbert is staying upright this year because a season ago he lost his two tackles, the offensive line was banged up, and theoretically the Chargers tried to fix those issues. They got Slater back, they got Alt back, although Slater's dealing with a knee issue right now in camp coming off the injury from a year ago. They added two new tackles, and they added a center in Tyler Biadasz, the kid from Washington, played collegiately at Wisconsin, and that was a huge upgrade. The problem is they just lost their center for the year, most likely. Jake Slaughter, a rookie, second-round pick out of Florida, is going to take over for them. I think they made enough reinforcements or brought in enough reinforcements to take some of that issue away, and Herbert should be able to have clean pockets to throw to. It's just worth noting that offensive line is what did this team in a year ago from reaching their ceiling, and already they're facing injuries right now. One thing that went under the radar with the Chargers, you know, McConkey and Johnston fine at receiver. How about this tight end room? Gadsden back, and they brought in Charlie Kolar from Baltimore and David Njoku from Cleveland. Are we going to see three tight end sets? Because I love all three of those players. So that's where we stand with the NFL and the Chargers. More on the Niners when we return. What's the biggest concern injury-wise right now at Niners camp? John Lund, KNBR, joins us next on Cashing Out.
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9: 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God bless America. We've got preseason football back in our lives. Week two, ready to go. Chargers and Niners. And trying to figure out what the Niners are going to look like in the preseason is difficult because so many guys are already injured. Is it the conspiracy with the electrical substation? Is it maybe the Niners training staff is having some issues behind the scenes? We're going to try and answer as many questions as we can with our next conversation. He's John Lund, host of Fair and Balanced, KNBR, on KNBR in San Francisco, at John Lund Radio. You can find him on X, and he joins us on the Progressive Guest Line. So, John, it's a weird offseason. It's a weird training camp as we get set for everything with the Niners this year. We'll just list them off here, and you tell me the one that's the most concerning of the injuries. You have Mike Evans, you have Christian Kirk, you have George Kittle, you have Mykel Williams, and I'm sure I missed one or two. And, oh, by the way, Christian McCaffrey hasn't practiced in a while. What's the one that jumps off the page to you?
22: Well, every single one of those, and the word at Niners camp this year is tightness. Christian McCaffrey has tightness. Nick Bosa has tightness. Mike Evans has tightness. What they really have is they're all over 30, and that becomes the problem. If you look at the window, George Kittle, I love George Kittle, but he's coming off a major Achilles injury, and he's 32 years old. And you mentioned Christian Kirk, over 30. The magical age for a running back, CMC, Christian McCaffrey, whether he's holding out, which I don't think he is financially, or if it's, you know, just he's 30. Nick Bosa's approaching that. So, really, it's a weird dynamic. Because offensively, you know, Kyle Juszczyk is 35. Offensively, they've got a bunch of guys that are older, But defensively, outside of, you know, there's a couple of guys. There's Fred Warner. There's Dre Greenlaw coming back. Nick Bosa's in the, like, 28, 29 range. But their defense is really, really young, and their offense is older, and that's where all the injuries, or most of the injuries are.
9: It's kind of been the theme, though, the last couple of years, is all the injuries, the lack of depth. Do you think they have enough depth this year to withstand that? The win total?

0: total this year is 9.5, John. So expectations have ticked down from the last couple of years, but have they fixed some of those issues of not having backups that are ready to fill in?
1: Yeah, I mean, at some places they have. I mean, you mentioned the wide receivers. Let's go through them. Mike Evans is out. They call it tightness, but Mike Evans is always there. Christian Kirk hasn't participated in camp at all. Ricky Pearsall already has had PCL surgery. So, you know, Deebo Samuel's coming back. Because of his style, he plays hard. They run the ball a lot with him, Kyle Shanahan. So other than Pearsall, you've got three guys that are older that are expected to start. That's where Dejon Stribling's come in. Stribling, the rookie out of Ole Miss, has been really, really good. Jordan Watkins, who's a second-year speedster, he's going to come in. So at the receiver position, it's not that they can lose a bunch of guys, but they do have some depth there. Where the real problem comes for the 49ers is, and when they were really good, when they had Eric Armstead and they had Buckner and they had Bosa as a rookie, they went to the Super Bowl the first time in Miami against Kansas City. They had a great defensive line. You look at the defensive line right now, they had 20 sacks last year, which is the worst in the NFL. And Nick Bosa's coming back, but Nick Bosa hasn't participated in training camp for a week, and they don't have any other juice besides that. They've got a bunch of young guys that are could be up-and-comers, and they do have a lot of depth along the defensive line, but it's not proven depth. So offensively, they're going to score points. It's Kyle Shanahan. It's Brock Purdy. They'll figure out the receiver position. I think CMC will be healthy enough. Kittle at some point will be healthy. Even though they're older, they'll score. The problem with the 49ers, when they were really elite, they had a great defensive line that put a ton of pressure on, which took the pressure off the secondary. They have a fairly young secondary, and they don't have any way to get to the quarterback, especially if Nick Bosa's not healthy.
0: John Lund is our guest, KNBR in the Bay Area, 10 a.m. to 2 p.m. Pacific time at John Lund Radio. You can find him on X. And the development of that D-line for so many years was Robert Saleh. Even, you know, prior to becoming the Jets head coach, that's where he made a name for himself. What have been the early returns so far of Raheem Morris reunited with Kyle Shanahan now in the Bay? He's now the DC of this team. Anything that jumps out with him coming in to take over that unit?
1: Yeah, because what's interesting is that Kyle has always loved to run, you know, the old Seattle system, and that's where Saleh came from and everything. But Raheem Morris is different, and it's interesting because a couple of years ago, the last time he went outside the organization for a DC that he didn't hire internally himself or wasn't Robert Saleh, he went with Steve Wilks. And they actually went to the Super Bowl that year, lost to the Chiefs again in Las Vegas, but they just didn't see eye to eye. There was a lot of things they just did not agree on. And so now it's interesting because – what Kyle Shanahan wants to do really is be the offensive guy that he is. He worries about all of the, you know, the entire team, but he likes having a veteran defensive coordinator where he can just say, man, just take this thing over. So Raheem Morris is going to be able to do the things that he wants to do, whatever the wrinkles are that he wants to wrinkle. What I've seen and what I've heard is that they might bring a little bit more pressure, at which they didn't really do under Robert Saleh, just because, as I said, they don't have a lot of juice. So they may bring some more blitzes, but what that does, as you well know, is that exposes your secondary. And outside of Deebo Lenore, they just don't have a proven secondary. So while they want to get pressure, that puts the pressure on the back end, and I don't know that they're qualified to do that type of thing.
0: Talking Niners, John Lund, host of Fair and Balanced, KNBR, in the Bay Area, at John Lund Radio. You can find him on X. You mentioned Dejon Stripling, kid out of Ole Miss, really good speed. We see the highlights of him and Brock Purdy connecting, and it looks good. He's shortened up in the offensive rookie of the year market. He's down to 13-1. You could have gotten way north of 20-1 not that long ago. How real do you think this is, what we're hearing and what we're seeing? Because as you touched on, there's so many mouths to feed with Deebo back and Evans there. And DeMarcus Robinson is kind of very underrated. Christian Kirk will eventually get right. Do you think Stribling will see the field enough to contend for this thing?
1: It's a great question because we all know this in preseason. We all try to tell ourselves. It's like spring training. I'm not going to overreact. I'm not going to overreact. Not going to overreact. But what they start doing is, and you know this, is they start checking boxes. So, okay, he's looking good in shorts. They put on pads. He's looking good and making plays there. Then he gets into a preseason game. He only had 22 snaps last week, and he had 7 catches for 53 yards, and they were all across the board. He went up and used his size. He caught one along the sidelines. He caught one and then bullied his way, you know, inside the 10-yard line. Like, he did it every single way you could do it. I get it. It's only preseason, but to the odds that you just said, look, Mike Evans is already banged up. Christian Kirk hasn't even been in training camp. He might even make this team. Deebo Samuel is different. They're not going to use him as a true wide receiver. He's going to do some running back things. So I think Dejon Stribling is going to get some reps, and it wouldn't shock me at all because the way that him and Brock Purdy have really gotten together in a really short order. And you know what's interesting about him too is, okay, you see the stuff on the field. He's one of those rookies that it's not overwhelming. talked to him a couple of times. He just expects to do these kind of things. And as you said, he's got the size, he's got the speed, dropped to pick 33 in the second round. But he has, from not only the way that he's playing, but just the way he's approaching these things and knowing that the 49ers have injuries and probably will at that wide receiver position, I expect him to have a really good year. And it wouldn't shock me at all if he was, you know, wide receiver two, might even be wide receiver one with the type of injuries these guys have.
0: Now, John, I'm looking at the odds to win the NFC West, and it just goes to show you these windows. They come and go so quickly. We think you're going to be, you know, the team to beat for so long. The Rams are the favorite to win this division at minus 105. They're also the Super Bowl favorite. The defending Super Bowl champs, the Seahawks, are plus 215. The Niners are plus 305. And I should just note that Kyle Shanahan's 11-7 straight up head-to-head against Sean McVay. Is there confidence that this team can still, even with the injuries they're dealing with, get right, get healthy, and actually win this division?
1: Yeah, I mean, that's everything. And I know that's a lot for – that is the conversation for a lot of teams in the NFL, like the other – unlike the other sports. It's not if you're going to get injuries. It's when you're going to get injuries, to who, and for how long. But they've got to figure this whole thing out, because if they're healthy, the type of guy – I mean, they did a nice job in the offseason in filling a lot of holes on this team. But, I mean, the other day I was at practice, they had 20 guys out. And they had 9 starters, and that doesn't even include guys on the pup list like Mikal Williams and George Kittle. So you can say they had 11 guys out, and we're less than a month from this thing. September 10th, they're going to Australia and taking on the Rams. Having said all those things, if they are healthy, and Kyle keeps saying this and John Lynch keeps saying this, that they are, that these are just, you know, a lot of precautionary things, and guys are going to be ready. Now, is George Kittle going to be ready for week one? I'm not so sure. Kyle Shanahan said today, or yesterday down in L.A. at the joint practices with the Chargers, that Mikal Williams, the first-round pick last year, the edge rusher out of Georgia, would not be. So they're going to start, you know, kind of behind the eight ball like they always do. But if they're healthy, they can contend with the Rams and the Seahawks. They've proven it before.
0: Yeah, that seems to be the only concern. If they get right, they get back to 100%. There's no reason this isn't a great bounce-back year for the Niners. John, appreciate you doing this, man. Congrats getting back to the Bay. KMBR.
1: Thanks,
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1: Absolutely. Always my pleasure, man. I love coming on with you. Thanks so much.
0: Thanks, man. Awesome stuff, as always, from John. 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When we return, we'll stay in college football. Bunch of players deemed eligible, impacts a team in the SEC. Another in the SEC will be without its best player and a starting quarterback named in the ACC. That's next on Cashing Out.
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6: Dustin Swadelson coming to you from the Circus Sportsbook, downtown Las Vegas. Me here, you there. Appreciate you making us part of your night. However you may be tuning in, SiriusXM Channel 158, YouTube TV, the VSiN Watch app, and radio affiliates across the United States of God Bless America. Still to come on the program, a lot to get into in the next hour, including a fun long shot for NFL MVP, a narrative that's already being built in the preseason, that via Money Moves, JVT and Stormy Bonantoni. I'll play that in 30 minutes from now. 15 minutes from right now, we go to Raiders camp. As Adam Hill is on the beat covering that team, Fernando Mendoza plans to play a lot in this preseason matchup against the Texans. Will we see Kirk Cousins? Because right now I'm on the Raiders minus 120. Curious to hear what the buzz is around the Raiders right now getting set for that matchup with the Houston Texans. But right now, want to remind everyone in case they missed it. A trade went down in the NBA on Wednesday night. So the Cleveland Cavaliers have acquired Peyton Watson from the Denver Nuggets. Also in the deal, the Clippers have acquired Max Strus. And I know what you're probably thinking. Hold on. Peyton Watson to the Cavs? Max Strus to the Clippers? What is Denver getting back? Because Peyton Watson's a 23-year-old that they developed coming off a season where he averaged 14.6 points per game. He shot 41% from three, averaged almost five boards and over two assists. They must be getting something back because over the years, they've never surrounded Nikola Jokic with what is necessary to get back and win a second championship. Well, the Denver Nuggets have received back for that trade a 2031 first-round pick, so that is 5 years from now, and a 2032 second-round pick, which is 6 years from now. And Peyton Watson is signing a four-year, $88 million deal with the Cavs. This is all to stay under the luxury cap. This is the unfortunate element of the salary cap is the teams that do spend the most, they get taxed the most, and the Denver Nuggets now are a team that you can't take seriously in the Western Conference with so many other teams making tweaks and improvements and trying to you know, knock off Oklahoma City and take down the Spurs before Wemby wins a title. Now you have the Nuggets, a team that we're kind of always penciling in to be in the mix because if you have Jokic, you have a shot against anybody. They're the third shot in the Western Conference. I would consider flyers on Minnesota, who's 13-1, a little bit longer ahead of them. And I might even take a stab at a longer bet, like a Houston Rockets or a Dallas Mavericks at 80-1, before I consider betting the Denver Nuggets, because it feels like Nikola Jokic now, with the cheapness of this ownership group, with the moves that they've made and not giving him and Jamal Murray enough help, he's got to be on borrowed time. He's only got so many more years to win a title, so it does feel like this could be the beginning of the end of Jokic.

0: Denver. In my opinion, I have no reason, like no information that would push me in that direction. It's just a vibes thing. The vibes can't be good, and Nikola Jokic, he doesn't love playing basketball enough for the vibes to be good, to be this bad. He'd prefer to go play with his horses and go to the track every day. So just wanted to bring that to your attention. The Denver Nuggets next year, third shot in the West, and I actually think they should be behind Minnesota, and there might be a case that they should be behind the Lakers with the depth that they've added as well, who are 19-1 to win the Western Conference. As college football is approaching, it is... I mean, it's what, like 10 days away, something like that? Let me get there. How many days until week zero? These are things that you're supposed to do before the show. Unfortunately, I did not. 8 days. See, I was off. 8 days until week zero. And college football is here. FCS will kick it off. Then a few of the big boys get going on that Saturday slate. With that, we are highlighting the top stories in the college football world with the campus crawl. And this news came down earlier today. We were waiting for it, and we got it. A court ruled that 16 players previously deemed ineligible are now getting a fifth year of eligibility in college football. This decision is not the same one that's going on with the U.S. District Court in Colorado, which granted the 2022 recruits last month an extra year of eligibility. This order allows the former class of 22 recruits who exhausted their fourth season of college eligibility this spring a fifth season in 2026-27. So basically, you get a fifth year here now. The names that make the most impact, first off, LSU will get Edge Jack Pyburn there. He was actually in Bucks camp. He is going to go back to college most likely. I didn't see an official report, but 51 tackles, 2 sacks last season. You also have JMU, James Madison. Their former linebacker Trent Hendricks, Sun Belt Defensive Player of the Year, he is eligible now. Oregon State running back Anthony Hankerson, who was in camp with the Seahawks, he is now eligible. And SMU running back T.J. Hayden, who's been at a couple spots, he's hitting the portal. He's available. But the team that will benefit the most, assuming these players go back to that school, would be 3 players from Ole Miss last season that made that run in the college football playoff. Ole Miss D lineman Xavien Harris, 58 tackles, 3 sacks. Ole Miss safety Wydette Williams, 73 tackles, 3 interceptions. But the guy, if the Rebels can retain and bring back, he's currently with the Cleveland Browns in training camp, is tight end Daquan Wright. Daquan Wright, last season, 39 catches, 635 yards, 5 touchdowns. But more importantly, Ole Miss lost its top 2 wide receivers. He would become, for Trinidad Chambliss, that one piece that he really trusts and has a rapport with coming back to the school. I haven't seen official reports of what all these guys are doing. The assumption is they're going back to school, but I don't know if we can just assume they go back to the school they were previously at, because a couple guys here have already hit the portal. But if Ole Miss can retain 2 or all 3 of those guys, I love the situation for them, and I'm not high on Ole Miss this year. Win total 7.5. I was originally slam the under. I'm a little bit hesitant to do that now if they're able to get these guys returning. Their schedule opens up with Louisville and Charlotte, and Louisville could be a coin flip game. But then it's LSU at Florida, Vandy on the road, Missouri at Texas, Auburn, Oklahoma, Wofford, Mississippi State. They're probably a 7-win team, but if I'm just a little wrong about them, they could be an 8-win team, which would put them over the total of 7.5. The over is juiced at minus 170. I think Daquan Wright's the biggest coup, though, if he somehow comes back to Oxford here. So we'll keep you posted as more information comes out with that ruling about these players. Staying in the SEC for our next story, South Carolina. They may be without edge Dylan Stewart at the start of the season. Offensive tackle Jacarius Peak also may not be available. He's trending towards a return to the practice field, according to reports, but it sounds like may not be ready for week one. Shane Beamer told On3 that neither of these are long-term injuries. And if you look at South Carolina's schedule, I'm not sure they need either of them. Week one against Kent State, week two against Towson, week three against Mississippi State, though. That one is in Columbia. I think you need them back for that. Because Mississippi State has Kamario Taylor at quarterback. That dude is fun to watch, and now he has a chance to, like, have a full season as the starter. I mean, that could be a challenge for them if they don't have a guy in Dylan Stewart who's a potential top-10 pick here. He dealt with back injuries a season ago, but he's a potential game-changing edge rusher immediately at the next level. For South Carolina, they're going to need him back, especially when SEC play begins. And then after that, this is kind of brutal, man. They go to Alabama. They host Kentucky, who's going to be better. They go to the Swamp to face Florida. Then they have Tennessee at Oklahoma hosting A&M. They'll probably get a win at Arkansas, but after that, they host Georgia, and they finish with Clemson on the road at Clemson this year. I know people are down on Clemson. It's still a rivalry game that matters in the Palmetto State. But I have them at 5 wins at the Clemson game, even with Dylan Stewart potentially being back, right? I think they're going to lose at the Swamp. I think they lose at Alabama. They're going to lose at home to Tennessee. They're going to lose at Oklahoma. They'll lose at home to A&M. And they'll definitely lose to Georgia. So outside of Kent State week one, Towson week two, maybe Mississippi State week three at home. I'm only giving them the edge because it's at home. And then Arkansas late, that's 4 wins, maybe 5 because Kentucky. I miss Kentucky, but I think Kentucky can beat them. Let's say that's 5 wins. You still need 2 more to go over 6.5. The over's even money. The under's minus 130. I like that. And the reason why people might believe in South Carolina is Lenora Sellers is back. Lenora Sellers returns for his final season of college. He was asked how classes are going.
1: Got a couple off-topic questions for you. With your degree, are you pretty close to finishing that up? Or?
2: Yeah, so I'm done with all my classes. I just got my internship this semester, so that's all I'm doing.
1: Okay, what is your internship here?
2: I'm doing Part T, just facility management, stuff like that, cutting grass, picking up balls, little stuff like that.
0: He is literally doing nothing for his final year of college. He's focused on football. He better be locked in and ready to go because they're going to need him this year. And I don't know what to make of Sellers because he burst on the scene. He was not a big recruit. He was amazing. Then it feels like defense has figured out how to defend him, especially where he was dangerous on third down with that run threat. Defense has kind of keyed in on what he wanted to do and took that away a season ago. We'll see if he can rebound this year. If he can be that guy that people thought could be a Heisman winner, they'll go over the win total, South Carolina, but I like the under. And then our last story here is Stanford. They named Davis Warren the starting quarterback this season. Warren, previously at Michigan, he will take over as the guy in his sixth year of college football, spent 5 years in Ann Arbor, played in 17 games, did have 9 starts in 2024, and he completed 64% of his passes, almost 1,200 yards, 7 touchdowns, 9 interceptions, tore his ACL last year. If he can throw the ball, it brings a little bit of balance here to this offense, but this defense held them together a season ago. I don't know what they get out of the offense. The win total's 3.5. And I see Elon has a win on their schedule. Outside of that, they've got 4 coin flips, and I don't know if they're capable of winning 3 of them. So I'd lean under on Stanford, 3.5 wins in 2026.
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3: Back at it on Cashing Out. I'm Dustin Sweetelson. It's VSiN, the Sports Betting Network. Still to come on the program, should this player be eligible for Comeback Player of the Year? More on that in about 15 minutes on the show. Bottom of this hour, we talk Raiders with Adam Hill, who's covered the team for a while now. His thoughts on this matchup in the preseason on Thursday with the Houston Texans. And big picture, where is that spot where Fernando Mendoza takes over as the starter? Because I got to tell you, for a team that's trying to be more competitive, I don't see any easy landing spots. That includes a matchup a few weeks in that people are identifying against the Jets as if that's the spot for him. I'll ask Adam about that later on in the program. And now we're going to do what I love to do at this time every week, chat with our buddy Eric Cohen. You know him, Sportsline Handicapper on X, at Cohen's Corner AZ. And we've got a lot of sports to tackle here. You can smell college football. We'll be all over that next week. But explain to me the BMW Championship. What are we looking at here? Because right now, the odds have Scottie Scheffler as the favorite at plus 305. Rory is 13-1. That is a huge difference between number one and number two on the board. Explain the event to me. What are we looking at? And specifically, what are we doing with Scottie Scheffler?
6: All right, Dustin, first of all, you cannot bet Rory McIlroy right now. Rory McIlroy, I don't want to say he doesn't care about the PGA Tour, but Rory McIlroy wants to win majors. And, yeah, there's a lot of money on the line, but he was awful last week. Unbettable until proven otherwise. Maybe next week is the week. I'm not touching him this week. The thing about Scottie Scheffler, do you really want to bet a guy to win at 3-1? Yeah, a whole tournament at a course that we haven't seen on the PGA Tour in 8 years. Scottie Scheffler's never played it professionally. Do you really want to bet him at 3-1? I can't. But I also don't want to. I mean, there's got to be ways around it. So I'm playing the without Scottie Scheffler market. And I'm embarrassed, Dustin, and I apologize. I have three chalks for you. That's what I got. I'm going to go. If you want me to roll with it,
3: do it.
6: I'll give it to you. Yeah. Let's start with Xander Schauffele, 14-1 in the without Scottie Scheffler market. He was a solo second at the Rocket Classic in Detroit, which was a comp course to here. The ball striking has been really good. The putter's been really good lately. But he's looking for his first non-major win on the United States mainland since 2022. It's a lot to ask. 14-1, yeah, he could finish second place behind Scotty and go with that. Same with Ludvig Åberg, really talented guy. I know you like betting Ludvig Åberg. 14-1 in the without Scotty market. So here's my stat on him. Each one of the top six finishers with ties in the 2018 PGA Championship finished with at least six strokes gained ball striking. Ludvig has done that six times this season and was real close to doing it again last week. He's gained off the tee in 14 of 17 and on approach in 15 of 17 events this year. Yeah, he can finish second behind Scottie Scheffler. Another guy that I don't know if I want to take in the outright market, but behind Scottie, I'm okay with it. The last guy is a guy who's been red hot this season, Cam Young, 16-1. His ball striking has been great, but his putter has stunk lately. We just don't know what to expect. There's no course history here. I'm trusting the ball striking, and I believe Cam Young will be in the mix at 16-1 on Sunday in the without market.
3: So that's Ludvig, that's Xander, that's Cam Young. Those are the three guys you're looking at for outrights at the BMW. Eric Cohen is our guest at Cohen's Corner AZ, host and analyst, Sportsline as well. Let's get to Major League Baseball because I got to tell you, man, I'm surprised I even have enough teeth to smile. I've been getting my teeth kicked in so much with baseball. The numbers aren't making sense, so give me something. What can I look forward to coming up on Thursday that we should be attacking on the board?
6: Dustin, I'm embarrassed to say this as well. It's like they're giving us free money. The books are. Thank you. I got a two-team parlay for you. Let's start with the Guardians money line. Now, I'm not going to tell you to lay minus 196 by itself, but the San Francisco Giants are throwing out a pitcher named Landon Roop. Landon Roop is the Giants are 2-16 in his last 18 starts, going up against Gavin Williams from the Guardians, who's been pretty good lately. Last two starts, not as great. So I'm going to take them at home, coming off a 1-0 loss tonight. And then, so the Milwaukee Brewers are 8-1 in their last nine home series, including 5-0 after the All-Star break. They won 22-0 on yesterday against the Mariners and lost tonight 7-5, but they were down 7-0 and rallied. We got George Kirby on the mound for the Mariners. He has a 4.55 road ERA and 5.05 daytime ERA. I don't think much of Robert Gasser for the Brewers, but Milwaukee's just a lot better than Seattle is. So Guardians money line, Brewers money line, we're going to parlay those together at plus 168. Are you with me?
3: I like where your head's at there, getting creative with the old parlays here. Speaking of parlays, that's what you're going to do with college football win totals. What are we looking at here? You're saying it pays out 25-1?
6: This pays out 25. This is a beauty. I cooked this one up on Monday just for this show. You ready?
3: Let's do
6: it. All right. There's a five-legger. Nebraska over 5.5 wins. So it's a little juicy at minus 210, but Nebraska should start 5-0. Last seven games are tough. If they can find a win there in the last seven games, I think we got this. So, okay. Basically, I'm saying 1 out of 7 here gets us that one. I have Virginia over 7.5 wins. That's minus 150. The schedule in the ACC isn't bad, and they avoid Miami. The tough road games, I just don't see a lot there. I think they can get to 8 or 9 wins once again. Love Air Force in the Mountain West. Over 7.5 wins is plus 120. Troy Calhoun's one of the longest tenured coaches in college football. Has been there for 2 decades. He's an alum. They've been not great the last couple of years. I think they bounce back, and I think they show something. So I could see this team winning 9 or 10 games. The over 7.5 is plus money at plus 120. Then we get to the fun one. How about Iowa State under 3.5? You're talking about Stanford in the last segment. Under 3.5. Give me Iowa State under 3.5, and that is plus 215. Iowa State stinks, Dustin. Like, they have a whole new team, and Matt Campbell took most of their good players to Penn State. Their schedule, I have them going 0-9 in the Big 12, so I'm going with the under 3.5 for Iowa State. I actually have them at 2-10, to be honest with you. And then over 9.5 for Georgia regular season wins at minus 190. I have Georgia winning the national title. I think they go 10-2 at worst in the regular season. So let's go over 5.5 for Nebraska, over 7.5 for Virginia, over 7.5 for Air Force, under 3.5 for Iowa State, over 9.5 for Georgia, and that pays 25-1. What do you think?
3: This is a safe space. We're amongst friends. Here's my hot take I've been thinking about for a while. Nebraska improved at quarterback with Anthony Calandria coming in over Dylan Raiola. I think we're going to find out that Dylan Raiola, with all the shtick and the pump fakes, there wasn't a lot of substance there the last couple of years for the Huskers. I do like that one. I love Virginia. They have a couple quarterbacks to choose from. Great schedule. And I like that Tony Elliott got off the hot seat last year. It was a pressure season. Air Force, Calhoun loves the team based on the quotes I'm reading. UGA over 9.5, absolutely love it. I think they win the league, even though I think Texas is the more talented team. Iowa State under 3.5. I kind of think like Iowa State and South Florida, where the previous coach took the entire program with him to the next stop, mm-hmm. how do you even think about going over? You have to go under. So I like where your head's at with all of those there. Let's stay in college football, your alma mater. The Arizona Wildcats, win total 7.5, overs plus 105, unders minus 125. Noah Fifita's back. Brennan got, you know, got people like you having him off the hot seat, calm the waters there with the Wildcats in Tucson. What do you make of Arizona this season?
6: All right, Dustin, I'm biased here. I'm a season ticket holder, a longtime season ticket holder. I drive 2 hours each way to go to the games. Listen, I love this team this year. Noah Fifita, in Tucson, they started a Heisman campaign today for Noah Fifita. Now, I'm not laying the juice at 100-1. I don't think Arizona's that good, but I could see Arizona going 8-4 here. They have to go at BYU in week two. Now, the coaching staff that I talked to on my Arizona podcast thinks they can win that game. I'm not there yet. But you look at the non-conference, Northern Arizona, Northern Illinois, who stinks. You win at Washington State, who's rebuilding. Then you get the in-conference play. You get Cincinnati at home at West Virginia. That's a tricky one. Rich Rod, former U of A coach, an off week, and Iowa State. So the Wildcats theoretically should be 6-1. Here's the problem. They go at Texas Tech, home TCU, home Utah, at Kansas State, home Arizona State. Can they find two wins in those five games? And the answer is yes. I have Arizona going 8-4, and I will take that plus money, and I will play my alma mater. And, yes, you can understand where I'm biased, but I'll be real with you. If I think they're going to lose, I'll pick against them.
3: All right, let's look at the Big 12 as a whole, because I got to tell you, I'm on an island not buying the Texas Tech hype. I understand that they hit the portal hard, but they lost the heartbeat of their defense in Rodriguez. They also lost David Bailey, who was a top pick. They're the favorites at even money. BYU's 5.5-1. There's nobody making the case for BYU not to be the one to look at in the Big 12. Is there a long shot worth playing in this league?
6: Boy, I'll tell you what. I really like the Utah Utes at plus 670. Now, I know they lost a lot, losing Kyle Whittingham. But, Dustin, their schedule is a joke. Like, it's bad. They don't play Texas Tech. They get BYU at home. Their toughest game is at TCU. I only gave him one loss. I have him going 11-1, and by beating BYU, I think that gets him into the Big 12 championship game. If Texas Tech, I still think Texas Tech is the class of the conference, but I have Texas Tech and Utah in the Big 12 championship game at plus 670 with that schedule. I think you have to take a long look.
3: Yeah, I like the idea. Devin Dampier, no longer Whittingham there, which feels like that might have been hanging over them the last couple seasons. I don't hate that. I don't hate the idea. I love Houston at 17-1. I don't know if everyone else is with me, but I think Houston is sneaky good with Willie Fritz back for another season as well. He's Eric Cohen. Check him out at Cohen's Corner AZ and over at Sportsline as well. Appreciate the time as always, my friend. Good luck with all the bets.
6: We'll see you next week.
3: Hey, Taro, VSiN is officially on the clock for the second annual Pro Football Futures Draft. 13 hosts and guests face off in a fantasy football-style snake draft hosted by yours truly. 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We also add Keyshawn Johnson, comedian, sports commentator Nick Fakai, the guru John Hansen. Don't just watch the futures draft, profit from it. 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
3: 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Still to come on the show, we tackle the baseball card coming up for Thursday. Not a full slate, but there were a few that piqued my interest. More on that later on in the show. Right now, though, what we like to do at this time every day, because if you're listening to my voice, you probably don't get to catch every single show. Maybe you don't wake up early with VSiN by the Books, Jensen Lewis and Dave Ross. Perhaps you miss the afternoons with Follow the Money, or it's Prop Points, it's Money Moves. 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
3: 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Tim Murray, Matt Youmans, they're heading to Hawaii for a special edition of VSiN Primetime, live from the islands, Wednesday, August 26th, plus a beach edition of the College Football Betting Podcast, breaking down all the Week Zero action. Don't miss VSiN in Paradise, live from Hawaii, Wednesday, August 26th, starting 7 p.m. Eastern, only on VSiN. By the way, Matt Youmans might as well be the mayor of Hawaii. I need a list because I have not been. I want to go to Hawaii. The top 10 things that Matt Youmans says you have to do in Hawaii. I swear, every time he's off from the show, he's in Hawaii. So you figure that's what, 2, 3, 4 times a year? Somewhere in that range, not including this trip? He's the guy to ask when it comes to Hawaii tips. So with that, let's go back to what we were originally doing here, which was Night Bites, bringing you the best sound bites from earlier in the day. Prop Points, Nick Whalen, Jeff Erickson, they do betting, they do fantasy. You're getting ready for your fantasy football drafts. Tight end, there's always a debate of who to target there, as that position has really risen the last few years with some elite receivers. Theo Greminger, RotoWire lead NFL analyst, was on with the boys earlier today and talked about taking Brock Bowers over Trey McBride this season.
17: I think Brock Bowers could potentially be the league winner for fantasy football this year. I'm going Bowers. McBride's been fine, though. Like, McBride is so beat up with a lot of fantasy analysts who are outright fading him. A lot of people sort of trying to push Colston Loveland ahead of McBride, make arguments for Tyler Warren being sort of a discount McBride. So I think McBride is fine. I'm not trying to talk people off of McBride, but when we talk about which player could put up a break fantasy type season, we look at Brock Bowers, 23 years old in the Clint Kubiak offense. Last year, Jackson Smith and Jigba, 23 years old, Clint Kubiak offense. We look at the target competition. It's incredibly minimal. We look at what Bowers was able to do as a rookie, 153 targets, 112 catches. And he had an absurd amount of yak that year as well. I think Bowers could be the first 20-point-per-game tight end since Travis Kelce in 2020. I think this is a massive year for Bowers. So ceiling outcome, I'm definitely going Brock Bowers. But I'm not trying to talk to you about Trey McBride at the discount. I think they're both okay picks, but Bowers is a much better pick.
3: Yeah, I think undoubtedly when you look at Brock Bowers in the situation with Kubiak coming in, knowing that that's his number one option in the offense to throw the ball to, McBride still probably is number one for Arizona, but he has a legitimate threat with Marvin Harrison Jr. if he develops. There's still Michael Wilson. There's other guys to get the ball to. And for Bowers, he at least has Kirk Cousins to start the year. And I think when you factor in the offensive mastermind of Clint Kubiak, understanding how competitive the Raiders need to be this year, I think Bowers getting the ball a lot. You guys know this. I'm on 70-1 Offensive Player of the Year. A tight end's never won that award. But if anyone was going to have those ridiculous numbers, it is Bowers. Bowers' season-long prop, over-under 924.5. He easily cleared this his rookie year. Probably would have easily gotten there as well last year if not getting injured. If he still stays healthy with a competent quarterback now, I love Bowers over that. And then McBride, 999.5 receiving yards for him. He had 1,239 a year ago. Well, I prefer Bowers over him. I don't hate the idea of betting the over on that as well because both these guys are on losing teams. Losing teams throw more at the end of games. That's more stats to add here as you're trying to come back from a deficit. So that's why I think that makes a lot of sense. Now let's go to money moves as Stormy Bonantoni, Jonathan Von Tobel, they have you covered in the midday at 2 p.m. Eastern time. And they were talking about the Comeback Player of the Year award, and I agree with them here. I'm not really sure Patrick Mahomes should qualify this season.
16: He played 14 games last year.
18: Correct.
16: Is he coming back?
18: And he was terrible, too. So maybe that layers into it of why he's that short. But like, that's not supposed to be a part of it.
16: Yeah, no, I'm just wondering, like, is he coming back? He played 14 games. You know what I mean? Like, you didn't miss that much time. Voters consider him a comeback player? Because, like, when I view comeback, I mean, you're coming back from adversity.
18: It's and overcoming adversity hardship, adversity, and injury.
16: Sure. But you played 14 games last year. And to your point, I mean, there were 6-8 in his starts. Again, quarterback record's not a start. But either way, my whole point is, to your point about the guys that are coming back from injury, wouldn't you consider Jaden Daniels' comeback more of a comeback?
18: 100%.
16: Right? Kyler Murray, Daniel Jones, things like that. And even then, Jones got hurt in December. I think you make the argument there. But either way,
18: but
16: my whole point.
18: I just looked at this market and thought that was way too short.
16: No, I'm with you. I'm agreeing with you. Yeah. Like, I wonder, and this, again, you're handicapping voters. Will voters view, that is my base question, will voters view Patrick Mahomes as a comeback candidate, even though he played in 14 games last year? And what's the cutoff? If he had played in 16 games and got injured in the final week, is he coming back? Or in the penultimate week, is he a comeback player? Where is your cutoff of, right? What if you got hurt in the final play of the last game of the regular season? I'm just curious.
18: I genuinely think the answer is yes, and it's because of the injury itself. It's not because of what you did prior to that. It's because of what you're coming back from.
16: Okay. I think that's a fair response, too.
3: Okay, I agree with JVT completely here. A couple things at play. One, I actually think the voters are stupid, and they are going to vote for Patrick Mahomes potentially because they just want to give him some sort of accolades. But I think we can all agree, NFL Comeback Player of the Year, after the DeMar Hamlin debacle where Joe Flacco won coming off his couch, this is the worst award in all of sports. Definitely the worst one to bet on. It is so disingenuous because what is really quantifiable here? Is Patrick Mahomes coming back from more than Jaden Daniels? And are they coming back more than Kyler Murray, who's 6-1? And what if Aaron Donald returns from retirement at 9-1? Malik Nabers is off an injury. Daniel Jones also 14-1 off of an Achilles. What? And how much do the results matter? That's another thing. So what are we weighing more when it comes to Comeback Player of the Year? Is it these guys had more difficult circumstances with a more gruesome injury to return for? These guys had a better year? If it's Comeback Player of the Year, I'm not sure performance should matter as much as what they went through to get back to the level they're playing at. So just because Mahomes would have a better year than Jaden Daniels doesn't mean with the team results factor in, he should be a guy who gets the award over Daniels if all things are kind of equal. I don't really understand the parameters still. I know they tried to make things clearer by telling us that they don't want a situation like Hamlin and Flacco to ever happen again, and that's why I did not win my bet on Sam Darnold. But you can't tell me that Mahomes, because he's going to play better and his team's going to be better, he just gets comeback player of the year. There are so many guys deep down this board that the story matters as well, and it feels like the NFL just wants to completely ignore that aspect of this thing. Next one up here, we go to Follow the Money. Mitch Moss, Paulie Howard. You catch him at 4 p.m. Eastern time every day here on the network. They talked about Jordan Love and the Green Bay Packers. And what if there's a world where Jordan Love puts the team on his shoulders? Could he be a long-shot MVP candidate?
19: I like Jordan Love. I have not gotten to the point where I, like, love him. Like, no pun intended. But I do really think that he can be a super solid quarterback. I don't think his coach is very good.
3: Nope.
19: I don't love LaFleur at all. And again, consensus rankings here, if they're accurate, going into the season, fourth worst offensive line in the entire league, something that they haven't had in a long, long time. No Parsons, obviously. What the hell's going to happen with Josh Jacobs? I think a very shaky wide receiver room, specifically when, not if, but when Christian Watson gets injured. And again, Tucker Kraft, per reports, he might be the best tight end in football. He is probably going to be out of pitch count, snap count, to begin the season. Those are all the negatives going in that direction. Oh, by the way, probably the most difficult division in football. So if this guy is the reason why they're winning games, then he will completely win me over. And if that's the case, like if the Packers somehow win that division and they go over their win total, Jordan Love can win the MVP at that point. But that's a lot of big ifs that we're talking about here.
3: But Mitch is correct. That's the narrative that would be built. The off-season losses with Wicks and Romeo Doubs gone, losing Jeff Hafley on defense, Parsons not playing till later in the season. If Love somehow catapults his team up, he absolutely can win MVP. I'm not a Green Bay guy. I'm not a Jordan Love guy. I am a Matt LaFleur guy. I disagree with Mitch on that. I think Matt LaFleur is actually a good in-game coach when he has a good team. And I think that maybe if he gets let go this year because things go poorly, he'll get a job scooped up in the next couple of years, be a head coach again, kind of like Robert Saleh. Hey, week zero, college football is almost here. The NFL regular season's right behind it. 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
3: NFL preseason week two, it will get going with the Raiders at the Texans. Those two teams have been battling in camp at Houston for the last few days here. Questions about what we're going to see. Houston's not playing their starters. We know Mendoza's going to play a chunk. How much Kirk Cousins will wind up being under center for the Raiders in week two of the preseason? We'll discuss that and more in the outlook for Las Vegas this year with our next guest. Adam Hill, Raiders beat writer, Las Vegas Review Journal, joins us now at Adam Hill LVRJ. You can find him over on X. And Adam, appreciate this as always, man. I know it's late out there in Houston, and you are a night owl, but even this is pretty late out there. First off, you've seen a few camps since the Raiders have come to Vegas. You had Gruden, you had Pierce, you had Carroll. That's quite a trio. What stands out about Clint Kubiak's first camp as head coach of the Raiders?
25: Well, first of all, what a slap in the face to the Josh McDaniels era.
3: I forgot that existed.
25: Completely leave him out of the equation.
3: You know what?
25: What's wrong with you?
3: You know what? Raiders fans would prefer that have never happened. But, yeah, I digress. That was a large omission for myself, yeah.
25: Well, look, here's the thing. I mean, we joke about it. Aiden O'Connell is entering his fourth season in the NFL, the quarterback for the Raiders, you know, third stringer at this point. This is his seventh offensive coordinator.
3: That's crazy.
25: Seven coordinators, Andrew Janoco right now, the offensive coordinator, his seventh in four seasons. It's crazy, but it's been that kind of ride. Look, I think it's interesting when you talk about, like, the dynamics of training camp or the feel of training camp. And, you know, every single year that I've been covering this team, you have all these, you know, long-time people that have been around the team, reporters, everybody. Oh, it really feels different this year. Oh, it really feels different. And I guess it is different because every coach has their own pacing, their own drills, their own different things. But I don't – while I think you can feel a difference in camp, I don't think there's any way to know if that's a positive thing or a negative thing. It does feel like the Raiders are going in the right direction. I will grant that. I think that they've been making a lot of good decisions. I think they made a lot of good decisions free agency. I think they've done a good job the last couple of years with, you know, the way that they're building this under general manager John Spytek. But to say that oh, there's optimism, or it's you know, you can definitely feel it on the practice field. I think that's a, you know, that's just something you're trying to say, and those are just words. It doesn't matter until they get out there on the field and play.
3: Yeah, it does feel like on defense specifically, very more professional. Offensively, should be an improvement with Kubiak coming in. Now, as far as Thursday against Houston goes, we saw the line move. Raiders opened minus a half point. It's now up to 1.5 total from 38 to 37.5. Reports coming out that Mendoza's going to play a lot. Is Cousins going to play after playing in the first game?
25: It'll be interesting to see. And here's what's happened the last couple of days. The Raiders had a joint practice with the Texans yesterday.

0: afterwards, D'Amico Ryan said, you know, we're going to play our starters. They're going to get out there, they're going to play, and we're going to see them on the field. And Clint Kubiak said, we'll see. You know, we're not sure what's going to happen. Now, in the last 24 hours, or now 36 hours, I guess, since practice, you've heard D'Amico Ryan kind of change his mind and say that's not going to happen. I think part of that had to do with the fact that Jaden Higgins got hurt towards ACL. I don't think they want any more injuries. But I also think they looked back on the film and said, hey, we got good work in. We dominated. And dominated is a strong word. We won both sides of the ball in the joint practice. The Texans were the better team offensively and the better team defensively. And I think they probably figured they got some good work in and they don't need to play the starters tomorrow. Actually, it's today here. It's after midnight here in Houston. And I think that was their decision. I think on the other side, I asked Clint Kubiak directly yesterday, will the tape from this joint practice impact playing time on Thursday night? And his answer in full was yes. His entire answer. So I think the plan was for no starters to play for the Raiders. But I think if they go back and look, it seems like what they're going to do is say, hey, some of these guys might need some work. They might play some starters, at least for a drive. Get them out there, because I don't think they were happy with the results of the joint practice.
1: Yeah, the reports I was reading as well, and you were there to witness it, Cousins didn't look great. So that makes all the sense in the world. Adam Hill is our guest, Raiders beat writer, Las Vegas Review-Journal, at Adam Hill, LVRJ. You can find him on X. The Mendoza thing is interesting to me because everyone's just kind of pointing to, well, the Jets game, week 8, that's when Mendoza takes over as a starter. Here's what I'd ask you. The win total's 5.5. It feels like the objective is be more competitive. I don't know if that nets actual wins, but if they're playing competitive football there, do you think they just hand the reins over to Mendoza at that point? Because after the Jets there in November, they then go to San Francisco, they host Seattle, the Super Bowl champs, and then they go to Denver. There really isn't a soft landing spot for Mendoza to hit the ground running this season.
0: Yeah, and I'm trying to picture this schedule. Mind the Rams are in there somewhere too.
1: The Rams are right before the Jets.
0: Yeah, right before the Jets. So, I mean, that is a brutal stretch of games, without a doubt. I've been talking a lot about this, and I think it's hard to pinpoint a spot exactly where it would be, because you're right. If the idea is to ease him along, and I think that has been the plan all along, I don't think you're easing him along if you throw him into that gauntlet. Right? I mean, yes, the Jets are the Jets, but you know you're going to throw him in all these very very difficult games. And I think that it's going to have a lot more to do. There's going to have to be a feeling around the organization, around the team, of just that it's inevitable. Because if they are competitive, as you're saying, if Kirk Cousins has them at, you know, 4-4, whatever, 4-3, or even 3-4, and they're kind of right in the mix, it's going to be hard to make that move because you can't go back. And I think what would be disastrous is if, you know, they're in the mix for a playoff spot at that point. Not, you know, not that they're dominated or anything, but they're kind of cruising along and they're just kind of competitive. You put Mendoza in, and I'm not saying this would happen, but if Mendoza loses, you know, 4 or 5 games in a row and he's struggling against this really, really good stretch of games, all of a sudden you say, well, what just happened? Do we put Cousins back in to try to salvage the season? I mean, I don't think you can do that, because once you make this move, you have to make the move permanently. And so I think there's going to be a lot of factors that go in. It's not just going to be, you know, that Mendoza is playing well in practice or that there's a soft spot in the schedule or anything like that. I think there's going to be a ton of factors that go into this decision, not the least of which is, you know, the ownership's going to have a say too. I mean, they invested in a first-round pick, and yeah. I think they want to see him out there. And that's just, you know, a lot of people think Mark Davis. It's not really Mark Davis. It is a very powerful conglomerate that owns the Raiders now, essentially. So I think there's going to be a lot of voices in that room, and one of them could even be Tom Brady's voice saying whether he thinks Mendoza's ready or not.
1: Help me understand this, because you're a big fantasy football guy. Maybe no beat writer in the country does more fantasy football than you. Ashton Jeanty, I saw one of my favorite guys out there, Jeff Mann, SiriusXM Fantasy Sports Radio, was getting crushed by random trolls on the internet because he took Jeanty over Gibbs, number one overall in a draft. And then also, Jeanty's rushing prop for the season, 974.5. He had 975 last year on a horrible team with a terrible O-line. How much do you anticipate Jeanty being a focal point of this offense?
0: A lot. Now, there is a caveat that I'll get to in a second, but for sure. And they're going to run the ball. And look, they had the worst offensive line in the league last year. The scheme was awful. It wasn't conducive to Jeanty or the offensive line skill set. They've improved it, A, by some coaching with Rick Dennison, who's about as good as it gets. scheme-wise, the Kubiak system is very, very conducive to Ashton Jensen putting up yards. And you went out and made Tyler Linderbaum the highest-paid interior offensive lineman in the history of the league, and he's lived up to every bit of that. Now, I will say they got pushed around badly against the Texans yesterday, but a lot of teams are going to get pushed around with the Texans. That's an elite defensive line. I think the Raiders are going to have an improved offensive line. I think the scheme is very, very good for Ashton Jensen. I think he has a big year. I love him as a first-round pick in fantasy. I certainly wouldn't take him number one.
2: Sure.
0: That wouldn't happen. But I like a lot of what Ashton Jensen can do this year. Now, the caveat is they drafted Mike Washington, and he has been, I would say, great in training camp. I love everything that I've seen from Mike Washington. So not that he's going to take a ton of reps away from Ashton Jensen, but they're going to find a way to get him on the field. So he is a name to watch. He is certainly somebody that's going to cut into Ashton Jensen's time a little bit, but I don't have too much concern about Ashton Jensen being a first-round pick in fantasy. I think he's going to live up to that and put up those numbers.
1: Mike Washington, 6.4 yards per pop last year at Arkansas on a team that really couldn't run the ball a ton. He still had 1,000 yards. Adam, in about 30 seconds, win totals 5.5. Do you think they get to 6 wins this year?
0: I do. And look, we talked about the gauntlet on the schedule, but there also is some really, really, really winnable games on the schedule. I think there's 4 or 5 of those. So I think they win a game or two that you don't expect. I think they win 6, maybe even 7. So I'm leaning slightly over. This might be the first time since I've been covering the team that I picked them to go over.
1: Oh, I love it. A little positivity out of Adam Hill. You know what that is? That's Fernando Mendoza rubbing off on you a little bit. He's Adam Hill. Read him in the Las Vegas Review-Journal, at Adam Hill, LVRJ.
0: It's also that I had Terry Blacks today, so maybe I'm just feeling good.
1: You know what? That puts me to sleep, I'll be honest. I appreciate you staying up late, buddy. Thanks for doing this.
0: Sounds good. Talk to you soon.
1: 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We will tackle NFL preseason week 2, plus the MLB baseball card coming up on Thursday. 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
4: Oh, baby, what a fun show it's been. Football season's here. We got the old names back in the mix. We're in a flow. Second week back in the late nights. I'm Dustin Sweetelson. I really appreciate you hanging out with me all night long on VSiN, the Sports Betting Network. If you missed any part of the show, we had some bangers earlier today. First hour, James Palmer, NFL insider for NFL on Prime. 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Great insight for him, the Houston Texans. We went through a couple of divisions, including the NFC South, the AFC South, and a few others along the way. Check out that conversation wherever you get your podcast. Hour number two, we were all over the NFL preseason. Cole Thompson on the Texans, John Lund, KNBR in San Francisco. We talked about everything going on with the Niners and the injuries and why he's not that concerned with so many veterans missing time with tightness. Doesn't think a lot of these are going to linger into the regular season. Then earlier this hour, Eric Cohen with Best Bets in golf, baseball, and college football, and Adam Hill last segment breaking down the Raiders. You missed any of that, the VSiN Watch app, or download wherever you get your podcast. With that, we do have a couple of NFL preseason games to preview, MLB as well. And let's start with the Raiders at the Texans for VSiN Morning Bets. We open with the Raiders minus a half at Houston. It's now -1.5, Raiders favored on the road. The Texans, the total in this one has gone from 38 to 37.5. I bet the Raiders -120. I anticipate a little bit more movement going the way of the Raiders. I don't really buy into home field as much in these preseason matchups because we don't know what these teams are looking at. You know, it's not like a normal game where you're going to get those teams, those guys at home, comfortable in their own beds. I think this is a spot where Houston's telling you the story. They're not playing their starters. Sounds like the Raiders are going to play Mendoza a ton, and there's probably a good chance we see Cousins. Nothing confirmed, but he had a good series against Arizona. Reports out of these joint practices, he has not been great against this Texans defense. I think Kubiak, with the emphasis of being competitive this year, he lets his QB1 Cousins play here. If it's a drive, if it's two drives, either way, that's more respectable football coming from the Raiders. On the other side, Houston is not playing starters. That's a change in philosophy after the injury to Jaden Higgins. D'Amico Ryans was going to play, guys. Now he's not. They don't have a ton of weapons at receiver to go to. They have plenty of injuries there outside of Higgins. The O-line, starting-wise, is not that great. Can't imagine the backups are very good. So if I was going to do anything else other than the side with the Raiders, I would lean under 37.5 in this matchup between these two teams. After Cousins and Mendoza, Aiden O'Connell is a 3. Jacob Clark's number 3 for the Raiders. For the Texans, C.J. Stroud not playing. That means Davis Mills and way too much Graham Mertz for me to believe in the Texans here. Niners are at the Chargers. We open the Chargers -1.5 and a total of 39. It's now the Niners -1.5 and a total of 37.5. This is a line move that I'm not buying. It doesn't have anything to do with the fact that San Francisco is going to play their starters, it sounds like. Kyle Shanahan's playing a little bit coy, but they're going to play their starters. Brock Purdy may even play as well. Shanahan said there's a good chance he would play in this game, but you should be seeing Mac Jones. And I think you're going to see a lot of Adrian Martinez more than Mac Jones because Curtis Rourke is out with a rib injury. So if you're getting a ton of Adrian Martinez and you have on the other side for the Chargers Trey Lance and DJ Uiagalelei, I'm going to side with the Chargers catching 1.5 in this spot. San Francisco, from a philosophical standpoint, they've been dealing with so many injuries in camp. They can't afford

to sustain a major one. It just feels like at some point the levee breaks and there's no coming back from this. I think San Francisco treats this game like it does not matter. They're just going through the motions. They're trying to get to the regular season because that's the objective here. You have a coach, you have a staff, you have an organization trying to capitalize on a window where if you just read the headlines, it feels like it's starting to slip away. They need to hold on to the last opportunity. I think they treat this game like it doesn't matter. Give me the Chargers and Jim Harbaugh, who's not afraid of competition in this one. I'll also add San Francisco. I don't know who's running the football. McCaffrey's not playing. Jordan James is injured, and Isaac Garendo is injured. So it's going to be third rounder out of Indiana, Kalen Black, getting a ton of action here. Again, after that, I'm not sure who the other options are at running back for the Niners. With that, we'll shift gears, go over to Major League Baseball, do a little three up, three down, highlighting who's hot, who's not coming into Thursday's baseball card. And we start at 12:40 a.m. or p.m. Eastern time in the afternoon. The Cardinals at the Reds. Mike McGreevy, Brady Singer. This is part of three down. Mike McGreevy, his last five starts has been terrible for the Cardinals. A 6 ERA, a 1.75 WHIP. He is very hittable. He does not miss bats. And on the other end, you have Brady Singer, who's allowed 15 runs in his last two starts. The teams against McGreevy on the other side have scored 12-11, 20-12, and 16 runs. Or I'm sorry, the runs scored in the games, not the teams, in the game. 12-11, 20-12, and 16. That's going to be way over 9. Give me the over 9 with McGreevy and Singer on the bump between the Cardinals and the Reds. Giants are at the Guardians. This will be part of three up as Gavin Williams takes on Landon Roop. Guardians minus 180, Roop's plus 167. 7.5 is the total here. Gavin Williams has been electric his last five, really the last couple months here. In 29 two-thirds innings, 2.73 ERA, 45 Ks, a .81 WHIP for the right-hander. Give me Gavin Williams in this matchup against San Francisco, over 7.5 Ks at plus 118. It's a hefty number to get to. San Francisco does not swing and miss all that much, but Parker Messick just had double digits against them on Wednesday night. Gavin Williams is a strikeout artist. He is on a roll. Last start, he didn't get to a high number, only at 5, but I think this is the spot where he can get back on track. Give me over 7.5. I just like chasing plus money prices when it comes to pitcher props. Another pitcher, part of three up. Let's go to Gerrit Cole. New York Yankees taking on the Baltimore Orioles. This one, the total jumped out to me the most, but Gerrit Cole and the Yanks, minus 127 on the road. Orioles plus 105. Total is 8. Give me the under all day long. Gerrit Cole, last five starts, a 1.99 ERA. He is finding his form. 37 Ks, 31 and two-thirds innings, and a .95 WHIP. He'll go against Kyle Bradish, who, by the way, at Camden Yards, really solid, 3.34 home ERA. I also like Bradish over 5.5 strikeouts, but I love the under in this game. Yankees offense, not the same without Aaron Judge. And on the other end, I think that, you know, Gerrit Cole will limit a Baltimore offense with Pete Alonso, who's scorching hot, but he'll be able to limit this offense to some degree. 8 felt a little bit too high in my estimation. The other pitcher, part of three up, Ian Seymour, Tampa Bay. How about what he's been putting together this year? Razor minus 160 against the Blue Jays and Shane Beamer, who are plus 149, 7.5 the total. Ian Seymour, over the last five games, he's got a 2.51 ERA, 36 strikeouts, 28 and two-thirds innings, a 1.05 WHIP for the left-hander. That's the key here. Toronto is bottom of the league in terms of OPS against lefties on the season. I like Seymour in this one. I wouldn't lay the 160. Instead, I'd probably go first five, lay the half a run, and hope that Bieber implodes on the road at Tampa Bay. But I don't have a lot of conviction in this one. That's going to be a stay away. Just worth highlighting, Seymour has been rocking and rolling lately for the Tampa Bay Rays. Couple other plays I like on the card coming up here for Thursday. Let's look at Milwaukee, minus 125 against Seattle. You know, Robert Gasser may have hit a wall this season, but I think Seattle is a good elixir to that. Mariners 29th in OPS against lefties on the season. George Kirby's plus 112 on the road. I know that looks juicy for a guy with Kirby's track record and name, but he's a guy I don't trust as much on the road, and I trust the lineup for Milwaukee to give run support to Robert Gasser in this spot. It's up to minus 135. It's still playable there. I bet minus 125 as the show is starting, but I like Milwaukee a lot here, even though theoretically George Kirby is the superior pitcher on the mound in this matchup. And then finally, the last play that I like for the card coming up here for Thursday

0: is with Houston. The Astros take on the Angels at home. Pete Lambert and the Stros are minus $1.93. The Angels are throwing Grayson Allen. He's plus 158. 8.5 is the total. But Grayson Rodriguez has been terrible this season. A 7.17 ERA at home in 8 starts. He has an 8.82 ERA, taking on an Astros offense that can absolutely make him pay here. So what I'm going to do with Lambert, who's been very solid this season, give me first 5, minus a half run, minus 122 with Houston, because I kind of thought when I opened that up it was going to be minus a half run, minus 140. Minus a half run in the first 5, minus 122. That is very palatable here. Astros better team, better lineup, better pitcher. It feels so good. I can't wait to find out how we lose this one with the way things have been going lately. So those are the plays. St. Louis, Cincinnati over 9. Yankees, Orioles under 8. Kyle Bradish over 5.5 strikeouts. Gavin Williams over 7.5 strikeouts. That's plus money. Milwaukee minus $1.25 against Seattle. And the Astros first 5, minus a half run, minus 122 against the Angels. Hey, get your betting day started every day, 7 a.m. Eastern time. It's VSiN by the books. Dave Ross, Jensen Lewis, they got you covered. They hand the baton off to a numbers game. Gil Alexander takes over at 10 a.m. Eastern time every day, followed by Prop Points, Jeff Erickson, Nick Whalen at 1 p.m. Eastern time. It's all right here on VSiN, the Sports Betting Network. I'm Dustin Sweetelson. I'll be back on Thursday. 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Plus, don't forget, the fantasy football draft comes your way at 5 p.m. Eastern right here on VSiN, the Sports Betting Network.
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0: Back at it on Cashing Out. I'm Dustin Sweetelson. It's VSiN, the Sports Betting Network. Still to come on the program, should this player be eligible for Comeback Player of the Year? More on that in about 15 minutes on the show. Bottom of this hour, we talk Raiders with Adam Hill, who's covered the team for a while now. His thoughts on this matchup in the preseason on Thursday with the Houston Texans. And big picture, where is that spot where Fernando Mendoza takes over as the starter? Because I got to tell you, for a team that's trying to be more competitive, I don't see any easy landing spots. That includes a matchup a few weeks in that people are identifying against the Jets as if that's the spot for him. I'll ask Adam about that later on in the program. And now we're going to do what I love to do at this time every week, chat with our buddy Eric Cohen. You know him, Sportsline Handicapper on X, at Cohen's Corner AZ, and we've got a lot of sports to tackle here. You can smell college football. We'll be all over that next week. But explain to me the BMW Championship. What are we looking at here? Because right now the odds have Scottie Scheffler as the favorite at plus 305. Rory is 13-1. That is a huge difference between number one and number two on the board. Explain the event to me. What are we looking at, and specifically, what are we doing with Scottie Scheffler?
12: All right, Dustin, first of all, you cannot bet Rory McIlroy right now. Rory McIlroy, I don't want to say he doesn't care about the PGA Tour, but Rory McIlroy wants to win majors. And, yeah, there's a lot of money on the line, but he was awful last week, unbettable, until proven otherwise. Maybe next week is the week. I'm not touching him this week. The thing about Scottie Scheffler, do you really want to bet a guy to win at 3-1? Yeah. A whole tournament at a course that we haven't seen on the PGA Tour in 8 years. Scottie Scheffler has never played it professionally. Do you really want to bet him at 3-1? I can't. But I also don't want to – I mean, there's got to be ways around it. So I'm playing the without Scottie Scheffler market, and I'm embarrassed, Dustin, and I apologize. I have three chalks for you. That's what I got. I'm going to go – if you want me to roll with it
0: – do it.
12: I'll give it to you. Let's start with Xander Schauffele, 14-1 in the without Scottie Scheffler mark. He was a solo second at the Classic in Detroit, which was a comp course to here. The ball striking has been really good. The putter's been really good lately. But he's looking for his first non-major win on the United States mainland since 2022. It's a lot to ask. 14-1, yeah, he could finish second place behind Scottie and go with that. Same with Ludvig Åberg. Really talented guy. I know you like betting Ludvig Åberg. 14-1 in the without Scotty market. So here's my stat on him. Each one of the top six finishers with ties in the 2018 PGA Championship finished with at least six strokes gained ball striking. Ludvig has done that six times this season and was real close to doing it again last week. He's gained off the tee in 14 of 17 and on approach in 15 of 17 events this year. Yeah, he can finish second behind Scottie Scheffler. Another guy that I don't know if I want to take in the outright market, but behind Scottie, I'm okay with it. The last guy is a guy who's been red hot this season, Cam Young, 16-1. His ball striking has been great, but his putter has stunk lately. We just don't know what to expect. There's no course history here. I'm trusting the ball striking, and I believe Cam Young will be in the mix at 16-1 on Sunday in the without market.
0: That's Ludvig, that's Xander, that's Cam Young. Those are the three guys you're looking at for outrights at the BMW. Eric Cohen is our guest at Cohen's Corner AZ, host and analyst, Sportsline as well. Let's get to Major League Baseball because I got to tell you, man, I'm surprised I even have enough teeth to smile. I've been getting my teeth kicked in so much with baseball. The numbers aren't making sense, so give me something. What can I look forward to coming up on Thursday that we should be attacking on the board?
12: Dustin, I'm embarrassed to say this as well. It's like they're giving us free money. The books are. Thank you. I got a two-team parlay for you. Let's start with the Guardians money line. Now, I'm not going to tell you to lay minus 196 by itself, but the San Francisco Giants are throwing out a pitcher named Landon Roop. Landon Roop is the Giants are 2-16 in his last 18 starts, going up against Gavin Williams from the Guardians, who's been pretty good lately. Last two starts, not as great. So I'm going to take them at home, coming off a 1-0 loss tonight. And then, so the Milwaukee Brewers are 8-1 in their last nine home series, including 5-0 after the All-Star break. They won 22-0 on yesterday against the Mariners and lost tonight 7-5, but they were down 7-0 and rallied. You got George Kirby on the mound for the Mariners. He has a 4.55 road ERA and 5.05 daytime ERA. I don't think much of Robert Gasser for the Brewers, but Milwaukee's just a lot better than Seattle is. So Guardians money line, Brewers money line, we're going to parlay those together at plus 168. Are you with me?
0: I like where your head's at there, getting creative with the old parlays here. Speaking of parlays, that's what you're going to do with college football win totals. What are we looking at here? You're saying it pays out 25-1?
12: This pays out 25. This is a beauty. I cooked this one up on Monday just for this show. You ready?
0: Let's do
12: it. All right. There's a five-legger. Nebraska over 5.5 wins. So it's a little juicy at minus 210, but Nebraska should start 5-0. Last seven games are tough. If they can find a win there in the last seven games, I think we got this. So, okay. Basically, I'm saying 1 out of 7 here gets us that one. I have Virginia over 7.5 wins. That's minus 150. The schedule in the ACC isn't bad, and they avoid Miami. The tough road games, I just don't see a lot there. I think they can get to 8 or 9 wins once again. Love Air Force in the Mountain West. Over 7.5 wins is plus 120. Troy Calhoun's one of the longest tenured coaches in college football. Has been there for 2 decades. He's an alum. They've been not great the last couple of years. I think they bounce back, and I think they show something. So I could see this team winning 9 or 10 games. The over 7.5 is plus money at plus 120. Then we get to the fun one. How about Iowa State under 3.5? You're talking about Stanford in the last segment. Under 3.5. Give me Iowa State under 3.5, and that is plus 215. Iowa State stinks, Dustin. Like, they have a whole new team, and Matt Campbell took most of their good players to Penn State. Their schedule, I have them going 0-9 in the Big 12, so I'm going with the under 3.5 for Iowa State. I actually have them at 2-10, to be honest with you. And then over 9.5 for Georgia regular season wins at minus 190. I have Georgia winning the national title. I think they go 10-2 at worst in the regular season. So let's go over 5.5 for Nebraska, over 7.5 for Virginia, over 7.5 for Air Force, under 3.5 for Iowa State, over 9.5 for Georgia, and that pays 25-1. What do you think?
0: This is a safe space. We're amongst friends. Here's my hot take I've been thinking about for a while. Nebraska improved at quarterback with Anthony Calandria coming in over Dylan Raiola. I think we're going to find out that Dylan Raiola, with all the shtick and the pump fakes, there wasn't a lot of substance there the last couple years for the Huskers. I do like that one. I love Virginia. They have a couple quarterbacks to choose from. Great schedule. And I like that Tony Elliott got off the hot seat last year. It was a pressure season. Air Force, Calhoun loves the team based on the quotes I'm reading. UGA over 9.5, absolutely love it. I think they win the league, even though I think Texas is the more talented team. Iowa State under 3.5. I kind of think, like, Iowa State and South Florida, where the previous coach took the entire program with him to the next stop, how do you even think about going over? You have to go under. So I like where your head's at with all of those there. Let's stay in college football, your alma mater. The Arizona Wildcats, win total 7.5, overs plus 105, unders minus 125. Noah Fifita's back. Brennan got people like you. Having him off the hot seat, calm the waters there with the Wildcats in Tucson. What do you make of Arizona this season?
12: All right, Dustin, I'm biased here. I'm a season ticket holder, a longtime season ticket holder. I drive 2 hours each way to go to the games. Listen, I love this team this year. Noah Fifita, in Tucson, they started a Heisman campaign today for Noah Fifita. Now, I'm not laying the juice at 100-1. I don't think Arizona's that good, but I could see Arizona going 8-4 here. They have to go at BYU in week two. Now, the coaching staff that I've talked to on my Arizona podcast thinks they can win that game. I'm not there yet. But you look at the non-conference, Northern Arizona, Northern Illinois, who stinks. You win at Washington State, who's rebuilding. Then you get the in-conference play. You get Cincinnati at home at West Virginia. That's a tricky one. Rich Rod, former U of A coach, an off week, and Iowa State. So the Wildcats theoretically should be 6-1. Here's the problem. They go at Texas Tech, home TCU, home Utah, at Kansas State, home Arizona State. Can they find two wins in those five games? And the answer is yes. I have Arizona going 8-4, and I will take that plus money, and I will play my alma mater. And, yes, you can understand where I'm biased, but I'll be real with you. If I think they're going to lose, I'll pick against them.
0: All right, let's look at the Big 12 as a whole, because I got to tell you, I'm on an island not buying the Texas Tech hype. I understand that they hit the portal hard, but they lost the heartbeat of their defense in Rodriguez. They also lost David Bailey, who was a top pick. They're the favorites at even money. BYU's 5.5-1. There's nobody making the case for BYU not to be the one to look at in the Big 12. Is there a long shot worth playing in this league?
12: Boy, I'll tell you what. I really like the Utah Utes at plus 670. Now, I know they lost a lot, losing Kyle Whittingham. But, Dustin, their schedule is a joke. Like, it's bad. They don't play Texas Tech. They get BYU at home. Their toughest game is at TCU. I only gave him one loss. I have him going 11-1, and by beating BYU, I think that gets him into the Big 12 championship game. If Texas Tech, I still think Texas Tech is the class of the conference, but I have Texas Tech and Utah in the Big 12 championship game at plus 670 with that schedule. I think you have to take a long look.
0: Yeah, I like the idea. Devin Dampier, no longer Whittingham there, which feels like that might have been hanging over them the last couple seasons. I don't hate that. I don't hate the idea. I love Houston at 17-1. I don't know if everyone else is with me, but I think Houston is sneaky good with Willie Fritz back for another season as well. He's Eric Cohen. Check him out at Cohen's Corner AZ and over at Sportsline as well. Appreciate the time as always, my friend. Good luck with all the bets.
12: We'll see you next week.
0: Hey, tomorrow, VSiN is officially on the clock for the second annual Pro Football Futures Draft. 13 hosts and guests face off in a fantasy football-style snake draft hosted by yours truly. 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We also add Keyshawn Johnson, comedian, sports commentator Nick Bakay, the guru John Hansen. Don't just watch the futures draft, profit from it. Tune in on Thursday, 5 p.m. Eastern, only on VSiN, the Sports Betting Network.
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0: Back at it on Cashing Out. I'm Dustin Sweetelson coming to you from the Circus Sportsbook in downtown Las Vegas, broadcasting per usual. 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Still to come on the show, we tackle the baseball card coming up for Thursday. Not a full slate, but there were a few that piqued my interest. More on that later on in the show. Right now, though, what we like to do at this time every day, because if you're listening to my voice, you probably don't get to catch every single show. Maybe you don't wake up early with VSiN by the Books, Jensen Lewis and Dave Ross. Perhaps you miss the afternoons with Follow the Money, or it's Prop Points, it's Money Moves. Don't worry. The best of the best, we bring it to you every night in a thing we do called Night Bites.
23: At 4th-and-1 at midfield, they're up 11. 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
0: Night Bites. Before we get to the clips, just want to remind everyone, Rainbow Authentics and VSiN are taking the bets to the beach. Tim Murray, Matt Youmans, they're heading to Hawaii for a special edition of VSiN Primetime, live from the islands, Wednesday, August 26th, plus a beach edition of the College Football Betting Podcast, breaking down all the Week Zero action. Don't miss VSiN in Paradise, live from Hawaii, Wednesday, August 26th, starting 7 p.m. Eastern, only on VSiN. By the way, Matt Youmans might as well be the mayor of Hawaii. I need a list because I have not been. I want to go to Hawaii. The top 10 things that Matt Youmans says you have to do in Hawaii. I swear, every time he's off from the show, he's in Hawaii. So you figure that's what, 2, 3, 4 times a year? Somewhere in that range, not including this trip? He's the guy to ask when it comes to Hawaii tips. So with that, let's go back to what we were originally doing here, which was Night Bites. Bringing you the best sound bites from earlier in the day. Prop Points, Nick Whalen, Jeff Erickson. They do betting. They do fantasy. You're getting ready for your fantasy football drafts. Tight end, there's always a debate of who to target there, as that position has really risen the last few years with some elite receivers. Theo Greminger, RotoWire lead NFL analyst, was on with the boys earlier today and talked about taking Brock Bowers over Trey McBride this season.
26: I think Brock Bowers could potentially be the league winner for fantasy football this year. I'm going Bowers. McBride's been fine, though. Like, McBride is so beat up with a lot of fantasy analysts who are outright fading him. A lot of people sort of trying to push Colston Loveland ahead of McBride, make arguments for Tyler Warren being sort of a discount McBride. So I think McBride is fine. I'm not trying to talk people off of McBride, but when we talk about which player could put up a break fantasy-type season, we look at Brock Bowers, 23 years old, in the Clint Kubiak offense. Last year, Jaxon Smith-Njigba, 23 years old, Clint Kubiak offense. We look at the target competition. It's incredibly minimal. We look at what Bowers was able to do as a rookie, 153 targets, 112 catches. And he had an absurd amount of yak that year as well. I think Bowers could be the first 20-point-per-game tight end since Travis Kelce in 2020. I think this is a massive year for Bowers. So ceiling outcome, I'm definitely going Brock Bowers. But I'm not trying to talk you off Trey McBride at the discount. I think they're both okay picks, but Bowers is a much better pick.
0: Yeah, I think undoubtedly when you look at Brock Bowers in the situation with Kubiak coming in, knowing that that's his number one option in the offense to throw the ball to, McBride still probably is number one for Arizona, but he has a legitimate threat with Marvin Harrison Jr. if he develops. There's still Michael.

0: Wilson. There's other guys to get the ball to. And for Bowers, he at least has Kirk Cousins to start the year. And I think when you factor in the offensive mastermind of Clint Kubiak, understanding how competitive the Raiders need to be this year, I think Bowers getting the ball a lot. You guys know this. I'm on 70-1 Offensive Player of the Year. A tight end's never won that award. But if anyone was going to have those ridiculous numbers, it is Bowers. Bowers' season-long prop, over under 924.5. He easily cleared this his rookie year. Probably would have easily gotten there as well last year if not getting injured. If he still stays healthy with a competent quarterback now, I love Bowers over that. And then McBride, 999.5 receiving yards for him. He had 1,239 a year ago. While I prefer Bowers over him, I don't hate the idea of betting the over on that as well because both these guys are on losing teams. Losing teams throw more at the end of games. That's more stats to add here as you're trying to come back from a deficit. So that's why I think that makes a lot of sense. Now let's go to Money Moves as Stormy Bonantoni, Jonathan Von Tobel, they have you covered in the midday at 2 p.m. Eastern time. And they were talking about the Comeback Player of the Year award, and I agree with them here. I'm not really sure Patrick Mahomes should qualify this season.
1: He played 14 games last year.
2: Correct.
1: Is he coming back?
2: And he was terrible, too. So maybe that layers into it of why he's that short. But that's not supposed to be a part of it.
1: Yeah, no, I'm just wondering, like, is he coming back? He played 14 games. You know what I mean? Like, you didn't miss that much time. Voters consider him a comeback player? Because, like, when I view comeback, I mean, you're coming back from adversity.
2: Hardship, adversity, and injury.
1: Sure. But you played 14 games last year. And to your point, I mean, there were 6-8 in his starts. Again, quarterback records at a start. But either way, my whole point is, to your point about the guys that are coming back from injury, wouldn't you consider Jaden Daniels' comeback more of a comeback?
2: 100%.
1: Right? Kyler Murray, Daniel Jones, things like that. And even then, Jones got hurt in December. I think you make the argument there. But either way,
2: but
1: my whole point.
2: I just looked at this market and thought I was way too short.
1: No, I'm with you. I'm agreeing with you. Yeah. Like, I wonder, and this, again, you're handicapping voters. Will voters view, that is my base question, will voters view Patrick Mahomes as a comeback candidate, even though he played in 14 games last year? And what's the cutoff? If he had played in 16 games and got injured in the final week, is he coming back? Or in the penultimate week, is he a comeback player? Where is your cutoff of, right? What if he got hurt in the final play of the last game of the regular season? I'm just curious.
2: I genuinely think the answer is yes, and it's because of the injury itself. It's not because of what you did prior to that. It's because of what you're coming back from.
1: Okay. I think that's a fair response, too.
0: Okay, I agree with JVT completely here. A couple things at play. One, I actually think the voters are stupid, and they are going to vote for Patrick Mahomes potentially because they just want to give him some sort of accolades. But I think we can all agree, NFL Comeback Player of the Year, after the DeMar Hamlin debacle where Joe Flacco won coming off his couch, this is the worst award in all of sports. Definitely the worst one to bet on. It is so disingenuous because what is really quantifiable here? Is Patrick Mahomes coming back from more than Jaden Daniels? And are they coming back more than Kyler Murray, who's 6-1? And what if Aaron Donald returns from retirement at 9-1? Malik Nabers is off an injury. Daniel Jones also 14-1 off of an Achilles. What? And how much do the results matter? That's another thing. So what are we weighing more when it comes to Comeback Player of the Year? Is it these guys had more difficult circumstances with a more gruesome injury to return for? These guys had a better year? If it's Comeback Player of the Year, I'm not sure performance should matter as much as what they went through to get back to the level they're playing at. So just because Mahomes would have a better year than Jaden Daniels doesn't mean with the team results factor in, he should be a guy who gets the award over Daniels if all things are kind of equal. I don't really understand the parameters still. I know they tried to make things clearer by telling us that they don't want a situation like Hamlin and Flacco to ever happen again, and that's why I did not win my bet on Sam Darnold. But you can't tell me that Mahomes, because he's going to play better and his team's going to be better, he just gets Comeback Player of the Year. There are so many guys deep down this board that the story matters as well, and it feels like the NFL just wants to completely ignore that aspect of this thing. Next one up here, we go to Follow the Money. Mitch Moss, Paulie Howard, you catch him at 4 p.m. Eastern time every day here on the network. They talked about Jordan Love and the Green Bay Packers. And what if there's a world where Jordan Love puts the team on his shoulders? Could he be a long-shot MVP candidate?
3: I like Jordan Love. I have not gotten to the point where I, love him. No pun intended. But I do really think that he can be a super solid quarterback. I don't think his coach is very good.
4: Nope.
3: I don't love LaFleur at all. And again, consensus rankings here, if they're accurate, going into the season, fourth worst offensive line in the entire league, something that they haven't had in a long, long time. No Parsons, obviously. What the hell's going to happen with Josh Jacobs? I think a very shaky wide receiver room, specifically when, not if, but when Christian Watson gets injured. And again, Tucker right. Kraft, per reports, he might be the best tight end in football. He is probably going to be out of pitch count, snap count, to begin the season. Those are all the negatives going in that direction. Oh, by the way, probably the most difficult division in football. So if this guy is the reason why they're winning games, then he will completely win me over. And if that's the case, like if the Packers somehow win that division and they go over their win total, Jordan Love can win the MVP at that point. But that's a lot of big ifs that we're talking about here.
0: But Mitch is correct. That's the narrative that would be built. The offseason losses with Wicks and Romeo Doubs gone, losing Jeff Hafley on defense, Parsons not playing till later in the season. If Love somehow catapults his team up, he absolutely can win MVP. I'm not a Green Bay guy. I'm not a Jordan Love guy. I am a Matt LaFleur guy. I disagree with Mitch on that. I think Matt LaFleur is actually a good in-game coach when he has a good team. And I think that maybe if he gets let go this year because things go poorly, he'll get a job scooped up in the next couple of years, be a head coach again, kind of like Robert Saleh. Hey, week zero of college football is almost here. 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
0: NFL preseason week 2, it will get going with the Raiders at the Texans. Those two teams have been battling in camp at Houston for the last few days here. Questions about what we're going to see. Houston's not playing their starters. We know Mendoza's going to play a chunk. How much Kirk Cousins will wind up being under center for the Raiders in week 2 of the preseason? We'll discuss that and more in the outlook for Las Vegas this year with our next guest. Adam Hill, Raiders beat writer, Las Vegas Review Journal, joins us now at Adam Hill LVRJ. You can find him over on X. And Adam, appreciate this as always, man. I know it's late out there in Houston, and you are a night owl, but even this is pretty late out there. First off, you've seen a few camps since the Raiders have come to Vegas. You had Gruden, you had Pierce, you had Carroll. That's quite a trio. What stands out about Clint Kubiak's first camp as head coach of the Raiders?
19: Well, first of all, what a slap in the face to the Josh McDaniels era.
0: I forgot that existed.
19: Completely leave him out of the equation.
0: You know what?
19: What's wrong with you?
0: You know what? Raiders fans would prefer that have never happened. But, yeah, I digress. That was a large omission for myself, yeah.
19: Well, look, here's the thing. I mean, we joke about it. Aiden O'Connell is entering his fourth season in the NFL, the quarterback for the Raiders, you know, third stringer at this point. This is his seventh offensive coordinator.
0: That's crazy.
19: Seven coordinators, Andrew Janoco right now, the offensive coordinator, his seventh in four seasons. It's crazy, but it's been that kind of ride. Look, I think it's interesting when you talk about, like, the dynamics of training camp and the feel of training camp. And, you know, every single year that I've been covering this team, you have all these, you know, long-time people that have been around the team, reporters, everybody. Oh, it really feels different this year. Oh, it really feels different. And I guess it is different because every coach has their own pacing, their own drills, their own different things. But I don't – while I think you can feel a difference in camp, I don't think there's any way to know if that's a positive thing or a negative thing. It does feel like the Raiders are going in the right direction. I will grant that. I think that they've been making a lot of good decisions. I think they've made a lot of good decisions free agency. I think they've done a good job the last couple of years with, you know, the way that they're building this under general manager John Spytek. But to say that, oh, there's optimism, or it's, you know, you can definitely feel it on the practice field, I think that's that's just something you're trying to say. And those are just words. It doesn't matter until they get out there on the field and play.
0: Yeah, it does feel like on defense specifically, very more professional offensively.
19: Yeah.
0: Should be an improvement with Kubiak coming in. Now, as far as Thursday against Houston goes, we saw the line move. Raiders open minus a half point. It's now up to 1.5 total from 38 to 37.5. Reports coming out that Mendoza's going to play a lot. Is Cousins going to play after playing in the first game?
19: It'll be interesting to see. And here's what's happened the last couple of days. The Raiders had a joint practice with the Texans yesterday. Afterwards, DeMeco Ryan said, you know, we're going to play our starters. They're going to get out there. They're going to play, and we're going to see them on the field. And Clint Kubiak said, we'll see. You know, we're not sure what's going to happen. Now, in the last 24 hours, or now 36 hours, I guess, since practice, you've heard DeMeco Ryan kind of change his mind and say that's not going to happen. I think part of that had to do with the fact that Jaden Higgins got hurt, tore his ACL. I don't think they want any more injuries. But I also think they looked back on the film and said, hey, we got good work in. We dominated. Dominated is a strong word. We won both sides of the ball in the joint practice. The Texans were the better team offensively and the better team defensively. And I think they probably figured they got some good work in and they don't need to play the starters tomorrow. Actually, it's today here. It's after midnight here in Houston. And I think that was their decision. I think on the other side, I asked Clint Kubiak directly yesterday, will the tape from this joint practice impact playing time on Thursday night? And his answer in full was yes. His entire answer. So I think the plan was for no starters to play for the Raiders. But I think if they go back and look, it seems like what they're going to do is say, hey, some of these guys might need some work. They might play some starters, at least for a drive. Get them out there, because I don't think they were happy with the results of the joint practice.
0: Yeah, the reports I was reading as well, and you were there to witness it, Cousins didn't look great. So that makes all the sense in the world. Adam Hill is our guest, Raiders beat writer, Las Vegas Review-Journal, at Adam Hill, LVRJ. You can find him on X. The Mendoza thing is interesting to me because everyone's just kind of pointing to, well, the Jets game, week 8, that's when Mendoza takes over as a starter. Here's what I'd ask you. The win total's 5.5. It feels like the objective is be more competitive. I don't know if that nets actual wins, but if they're playing competitive football there, do you think they just hand the reins over to Mendoza at that point? Because after the Jets there in November, they then go to San Francisco, they host Seattle, the Super Bowl champs, and then they go to Denver. There really isn't a soft landing spot for Mendoza to hit the ground running this season.
19: Yeah, and I'm trying to picture the schedule. Mind the Rams are in there somewhere too.
0: The Rams are right before the Jets.
19: Yeah, right before the Jets. So, I mean, that is a brutal stretch of games, without a doubt. I've been talking a lot about this, and I think it's hard to pinpoint a spot exactly where it'd be, because you're right. If the idea is to ease him along, and I think that has been the plan all along, I don't think you're easing him along if you throw him into that gauntlet. Right? I mean, yes, the Jets are the Jets, but you know you're going to throw him in all these very very difficult games. And I think that it's going to have a lot more to do. There's going to have to be a feeling around the organization, around the team, of just that it's inevitable. Because if they are competitive, as you're saying, if Kirk Cousins has them at 4-4, whatever it's 4-3, or even 3-4, and they're kind of right in the mix, it's going to be hard to make that move because you can't go back. And I think what would be disastrous is if they're in the mix for a playoff spot at that point. Not, not that they're dominated or anything, but they're kind of cruising along and they're just kind of competitive. You put Mendoza in, and I'm not saying this would happen, but if Mendoza loses, 4 or 5 games in a row and he's struggling against this really, really good stretch of games, all of a sudden you say, well, what just happened? Do we put Cousins back in to try to salvage the season? I mean, I don't think you can do that, because once you make this move, you have to make the move permanently. And so I think there's going to be a lot of factors that go in. It's not just going to be that Mendoza is playing well in practice, or that there's a soft spot in the schedule, anything like that. I think there's going to be a ton of factors that go into this decision, not the least of which is, the ownership's going to have a say too. I mean, they invested in a first-round pick, and I think they want to see him out there. And that's just, a lot of people think Mark Davis. It's not really Mark Davis. It is a very powerful conglomerate that owns the Raiders now, essentially. So I think there's going to be a lot of voices in that room, and one of them could even be Tom Brady's voice saying whether he thinks Mendoza's ready or not.
0: Help me understand this, because you're a big fantasy football guy. Maybe no beat writer in the country does more of fantasy football than you. Ashton Jeanty, I saw one of my favorite guys out there, Jeff Mann, SiriusXM Fantasy Sports Radio, was getting crushed by random trolls on the internet because he took Jeanty over Gibbs, #1 overall in a draft. And then also, Jeanty's rushing prop for the season, 974.5. He had 975 last year on a horrible team with a terrible O-line. How much do you anticipate Jeanty being a focal point of this offense?
19: A lot. Now, there is a caveat that I'll get to in a second, but for sure. And they're going to run the ball. And they had the worst offensive line in the league last year. The scheme was awful. It wasn't conducive to Jeanty or the offensive line skill set. They've improved it, A, by some coaching with Rick Dennison, who's about as good as it gets. Scheme-wise, the Kubiak system is very, very conducive to Ashton Jeanty putting up yards. And you went out and made Tyler Linderbaum the highest paid interior offensive lineman in the history of the league, and he's lived up to every bit of that. Now, I will say they got pushed around badly against the Texans yesterday, but a lot of teams are going to get pushed around with the Texans. That's an elite defensive line. I think the Raiders are going to have an improved offensive line. I think the scheme is very, very good for Eshton Jensen. I think he has a big year. I love him as a first-round pick in fantasy. I certainly wouldn't take him number one.
0: Sure.
19: That wouldn't happen. But I like a lot of what Eshton Jensen can do this year. Now, the caveat is they drafted Mike Washington, and he has been, I would say,

0: great in training camp. I love everything that I've seen from Mike Washington. So not that he's going to take a ton of reps away from Ashton Jensen, but they're going to find a way to get him on the field. So he is a name to watch. He is certainly somebody that's going to cut into Ashton Jensen's time a little bit. But I don't have too much concern about Ashton Jensen being a first-round pick in fantasy. I think he's going to live up to that and put up those numbers.
1: Mike Washington, 6.4 yards per pop last year at Arkansas on a team that really couldn't run the ball a ton. He still had 1,000 yards. Adam, in about 30 seconds, win totals 5.5. Do you think they get to 6 wins this year?
0: I do. And look, we talked about the gauntlet on the schedule, but there also is some really, really, really winnable games on the schedule. I think there's 4 or 5 of those. So I think they win a game or two that you don't expect. I think they win 6, maybe even 7. So I'm leaning slightly over. This might be the first time since I've been covering the team that I picked them to go over.
1: Oh, I love it. A little positivity out of Adam Hill. You know what that is? That's Fernando Mendoza rubbing off on you a little bit. He's Adam Hill. Read him in the Las Vegas Review-Journal, at Adam Hill, LVRJ.
0: It's also that I had Terry Blacks today, so maybe I'm just feeling good.
1: You know what? That puts me to sleep, I'll be honest. I appreciate you staying up late, buddy. Thanks for doing this.
0: Sounds good. Talk to you soon.
1: 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Look square. We will tackle NFL preseason week 2, plus the MLB baseball card coming up on Thursday. There's an over, there's an under, and a K-prop that I love.
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3: Oh, baby, what a fun show it's been. Football season's here. We got the old names back in the mix. We're in a flow. Second week back in the late nights. I'm Dustin Sweetelson. I really appreciate you hanging out with me all night long on VSiN, the sports betting network. If you missed any part of the show, we had some bangers earlier today. First hour, James Palmer, NFL insider for NFL on Prime. 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Great insight for him, the Houston Texans. We went through a couple of divisions, including the NFC South, the AFC South, and a few others along the way. Check out that conversation wherever you get your podcast. Hour number two, we were all over the NFL preseason. Cole Thompson on the Texans. John Lund, KNBR in San Francisco. We talked about everything going on with the Niners and the injuries and why he's not that concerned with so many veterans missing time with tightness. Doesn't think a lot of these are going to linger into the regular season. Then earlier this hour, Eric Cohen with Best Bets in golf, baseball, and college football. And Adam Hill last segment breaking down the Raiders. You missed any of that, the VSiN Watch app or download wherever you get your podcast. With that, we do have a couple of NFL preseason games to preview, MLB as well. And let's start with the Raiders at the Texans for VSiN Morning Bets. We open with the Raiders minus a half at Houston. It's now minus 1.5, Raiders favored on the road. The Texans, the total in this one has gone from 38 to 37.5. I bet the Raiders minus 120. I anticipate a little bit more movement going the way of the Raiders. I don't really buy into home field as much in these preseason matchups because we don't know what these teams are looking at. You know, it's not like a normal game where you're going to get those teams, those guys at home, comfortable in their own beds. I think this is a spot where Houston's telling you the story. They're not playing their starters. Sounds like the Raiders are going to play Mendoza a ton, and there's probably a good chance we see Cousins. Nothing confirmed, but he had a good series against Arizona. Reports out of these joint practices, he has not been great against this Texans defense. I think Kubiak, with the emphasis of being competitive this year, he lets his QB1 Cousins play here. If it's a drive, if it's two drives, either way, that's more respectable football coming from the Raiders. On the other side, Houston is not playing starters. That's a change in philosophy after the injury to Jaden Higgins. D'Amico Ryans was going to play, guys. Now he's not. They don't have a ton of weapons at receiver to go to. They have plenty of injuries there outside of Higgins. The O-line, starting-wise, is not that great. Can't imagine the backups are very good. So if I was going to do anything else other than the side with the Raiders, I would lean under 37.5 in this matchup between these two teams. After Cousins and Mendoza, Aiden O'Connell is the three. Jacob Clark's number three for the Raiders. For the Texans, C.J. Stroud not playing. That means Davis Mills and way too much Graham Mertz for me to believe in the Texans here. Niners are at the Chargers. We open the Chargers minus 1.5 and a total of 39. It's now the Niners minus 1.5 and a total of 37.5. This is a line move that I'm not buying. It doesn't have anything to do with the fact that San Francisco is going to play their starters, it sounds like. Kyle Shanahan's playing a little bit coy, but they're going to play their starters. Brock Purdy may even play as well. Shanahan said there's a good chance he would play in this game, but you should be seeing Mac Jones. And I think you're going to see a lot of Adrian Martinez more than Mac Jones because Curtis Rourke is out with a rib injury. So if you're getting a ton of Adrian Martinez and you have on the other side for the Chargers Trey Lance and DJ Uiagalelei, I'm going to side with the Chargers catching 1.5 in this spot. San Francisco, from a philosophical standpoint, they've been dealing with so many injuries in camp. They can't afford to sustain a major one. It just feels like at some point the levee breaks and there's no coming back from this. I think San Francisco treats this game like it does not matter. They're just going through the motions. They're trying to get to the regular season because that's the objective here. You have a coach, you have a staff, you have an organization trying to capitalize on a window where if you just read the headlines, it feels like it's starting to slip away. They need to hold on to the last opportunity. I think they treat this game like it doesn't matter. Give me the Chargers and Jim Harbaugh, who's not afraid of competition in this one.

also at San Francisco, I don't know who's running the football. McCaffrey's not playing. Jordan James is injured, and Isaac Garendo is injured. So it's going to be third rounder out of Indiana, Kalen Black, getting a ton of action here. Again, after that, I'm not sure who the other options are at running back for the Niners. With that, we'll shift gears, go over to Major League Baseball, do a little three up, three down, highlighting who's hot, who's not coming into Thursday's baseball card. And we start at 12:40 a.m. or p.m. Eastern time in the afternoon. The Cardinals at the Reds. Mike McGreevy, Brady Singer. This is part of three down. Mike McGreevy, his last five starts has been terrible for the Cardinals. A 6 ERA, a 1.75 whip. He is very hittable. He does not miss bats. And on the other end, you have Brady Singer, who's allowed 15 runs in his last two starts. The teams against McGreevy on the other side have scored 12, 11, 20, 12, and 16 runs. Or I'm sorry, the runs scored in the games, not the teams, in the game. 12, 11, 20, 12, and 16. That's going to be way over 9. Give me the over 9 with McGreevy and Singer on the bump between the Cardinals and the Reds. Giants are at the Guardians. This will be part of three up as Gavin Williams takes on Landon Roop. Guardians minus 180, Roop's plus 167. 7.5 is the total here. Gavin Williams has been electric his last five, really the last couple months here. In 29 two-thirds innings, 2.73 ERA, 45 Ks, a .81 whip for the right-hander. Give me Gavin Williams in this matchup against San Francisco, over 7.5 Ks at plus 118. It's a hefty number to get to. San Francisco does not swing and miss all that much, but Parker Messick just had double digits against them on Wednesday night. Gavin Williams is a strikeout artist. He is on a roll. Last start, he didn't get to a high number, only at 5, but I think this is a spot where he can get back on track. Give me over 7.5. I just like chasing plus money prices when it comes to pitcher props. Another pitcher, part of three up. Let's go to Gerrit Cole. New York Yankees taking on the Baltimore Orioles. This one, the total jumped out to me the most, but Gerrit Cole and the Yanks, minus 127 on the road. Orioles plus 105. Total is 8. Give me the under all day long. Gerrit Cole, last five starts, a 1.99 ERA. He is finding his form. 37 Ks, 31 and two-thirds innings, and a .95 whip. He'll go against Kyle Bradish, who, by the way, at Camden Yards, really solid, 3.34 home ERA. I also like Bradish over 5.5 strikeouts, but I love the under in this game. Yankees offense, not the same without Aaron Judge. And on the other end, I think that, you know, Gerrit Cole will limit a Baltimore offense with Pete Alonso, who's scorching hot, but he'll be able to limit this offense to some degree. 8 felt a little bit too high in my estimation. The other pitcher, part of three up, Ian Seymour, Tampa Bay. How about what he's been putting together this year? Razor minus 160 against the Blue Jays and Shane Beamer, who are plus 149, 7.5 the total. Ian Seymour, over the last five games, he's got a 2.51 ERA, 36 strikeouts, 28 and two-thirds innings, a 1.05 whip for the left-hander. That's the key here. Toronto is bottom of the league in terms of OPS against lefties on the season. I like Seymour in this one. I wouldn't lay the 160. Instead, I'd probably go first five, lay the half a run, and hope that Bieber implodes on the road at Tampa Bay. But I don't have a lot of conviction in this one. That's going to be a stay away. Just worth highlighting, Seymour has been rocking and rolling lately for the Tampa Bay Rays. Couple other plays I like on the card coming up here for Thursday. Let's look at Milwaukee, minus 125 against Seattle. You know, Robert Gasser may have hit a wall this season, but I think Seattle is a good elixir to that. Mariners 29th in OPS against lefties on the season. George Kirby's plus 112 on the road. I know that looks juicy for a guy with Kirby's track record and name, but he's a guy I don't trust as much on the road, and I trust the lineup for Milwaukee to give run support to Robert Gasser in this spot. It's up to minus 135. It's still playable there. I bet minus 125 as the show is starting, but I like Milwaukee a lot here, even though theoretically George Kirby is the superior pitcher on the mound in this matchup. And then finally, the last play that I like for the card coming up here for Thursday is with Houston. The Astros take on the Angels at home. Pete Lambert and the Stros are minus $1.93. The Angels are throwing Grayson Allen. He's plus 158. 8.5 is the total. But Grayson Rodriguez has been terrible this season. A 7.17 ERA at home in 8 starts. He has an 8.82 ERA, taking on an Astros offense that can absolutely make him pay here. So what I'm going to do with Lambert, who's been very solid this season,

0: Give me first five, minus a half run, minus 122 with Houston, because I kind of thought when I opened that up it was going to be minus a half run, minus 140. Minus a half run on the first five, minus 122. That is very palatable here. Astros better team, better lineup, better pitcher. It feels so good. I can't wait to find out how we lose this one with the way things have been going lately. So those are the plays. St. Louis, Cincinnati over 9. Yankees, Orioles under 8. Kyle Bradish over 5.5 strikeouts. Gavin Williams over 7.5 strikeouts. That's plus money. Milwaukee minus $1.25 against Seattle. And the Astros first five, minus a half run, minus 122 against the Angels. Hey, get your betting day started every day, 7 a.m. Eastern time. It's VSiN by the books. Dave Ross, Jensen Lewis, they got you covered. They hand the baton off to a numbers game. Gil Alexander takes over at 10 a.m. Eastern time every day, followed by Prop Points, Jeff Erickson, Nick Whalen at 1 p.m. Eastern time. It's all right here on VSiN, the Sports Betting Network. I'm Dustin Sweetelson. I'll be back on Thursday. 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
18: People ask me a lot because I don't drink. 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
17: Oh, what
18: are you
17: going to
18: do? I'm not going to drink. I'm not going to fake it. I can't do that. Now, that would be tough.
19: You would do it.
18: You think I would?
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21: I think you would just do like one sip.
18: 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We are on Sportsmanlike here on ESPN Radio, ESPN2. We are presented by Progressive Insurance, along with David Dennis Jr. in four. Chris Canty and Michelle Smallman, Evan Cohen with you. And no, Michael Jordan and I have not met up yet, but MJ, if you're listening or any of the team, part of Jordan Brand listening, feel free to reach out to me, and I will happily meet up with you. I'll clear my schedule to meet up with Michael Jordan. I think I'll have some time.
19: Only if you're going to drink, though.
18: I don't drink.
19: Well, that's peer pressure for you, Bill.
22: There's no, I mean, you know, Michael what? Jordan says, let's have a drink.
18: I'll order a water.
20: The ceiling is the roof.
22: I don't drink.
19: Water.
18: I don't drink alcohol.
19: Yeah, but it's Michael Jordan.
22: You will never hang out with him again.
18: No, I think Michael's so true to himself. He is who he is, and I think he would appreciate that about me.
19: No.
18: He wouldn't?
19: Nope. Yeah.
22: I don't know, but maybe not. But I think there's probably like seven other reasons he wouldn't hang out with you again. But
18: you know, we don't have power rankings today, brought to us by SoFi. You don't need to do that.
22: I could rank the seven reasons Michael Jordan that won't hang out with you for a second time. I don't know. Maybe.
18: All right. Nice being here. 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Well, first of all, if you missed us in the first hour, shame on you. You should have been here. We had a good conversation about A.J. Brown, basically confirming what we all knew last year, that he and Jalen Hurts clearly did not get along. He's spoken to everybody on the Eagles, basically, or a lot of people on the Eagles, just not that guy, the guy that he's known for his whole life, that they had a great relationship. They won a Super Bowl together. He's got love for the Eagles. Didn't say anything bad about Jalen Hurts at all. Just confirmed they haven't spoken and kind of gave us that opportunity to say everything we speculated on last year was probably pretty damn true. Rory McIlroy had a mic drop moment saying, okay, well, the Liv guys want to come back. Will they provide value? Well, they didn't provide value to the Liv tour. Why do we want them back here? An amazing thing, and Shedeur Sanders continues to handle himself well, regardless of the circumstances there in Cleveland, says all the right things. David Dennis Jr., a major issue with the way in which the Browns are operating, and says the fact that Deshaun is even in the quarterback competition right now is the most egregious thing the Browns have done over the last however many years. We also saw a five-team NBA trade last night. Now, while David Dennis Jr. and I are, I say this lovingly, losers, when it comes to like breaking down the bench of the Clippers and the Nuggets.
22: Michael Jordan will hang out with me for a second time.
18: Okay, you can't. Whoa. Stop everything. What do you mean a second time?
22: He would. If we hung out for the first time, he would hang out with me for a second time.
18: Wait, have you hung out with MJ or not?
22: No, I have not, but I'm just saying.
18: But you just made it seem like you hung out with MJ.
22: No. The conversation with you was that if you hung out with Michael Jordan, he would not hang out with you for a second time. If I found myself hanging out with Michael Jordan, he'd be like, hey, that guy's cool.
18: When I'm in Atlanta, definitely just made it seem like you've hung out with Michael Jordan.
19: No, he was distancing himself from you when you grouped you and him together as losers, and he was saying, I'm not a loser. MJ would hang out with me twice.
22: Yes.
19: Anyway.
22: Yes. I think clearly everybody understood that, right? Kind of like when you ask for a Coke and everybody understands you.
19: Yeah, everyone understands that.
22: Everybody understands it.
19: Oh, I actually meant Sprite.
18: Five-team NBA trade last night, and it centers around Peyton Watson, who was with the Nuggets, and he goes to Cleveland, a four-year, $88 million deal, sign and trade, along with Cam Whitmore, Dennis Schroeder to Charlotte, Trey Mann to Washington, Max Strus to L.A., and Julian Reese, a 31 first-round pick from Cleveland and a 32-second-round pick from Sacramento going to Denver. Okay, ESPN.com is all the information. Bobby Marks put out a great video breaking down the trade on YouTube at BobbyMarks42 on Twitter, our front office insider. David, the fallout last night amongst fans and media was the Denver Nuggets may be the franchise.

0: does the least for a superstar in all of sports. That they look at Jokic won a title against the Heat years ago, and since then, basically everyone that was a major contributor at any point or could have been a major contributor, they let go. The one guy they kept, Christian Brown, has been a major disappointment by way of the contract, a five-year deal, over $100 million, whatever it was, and he hasn't been that great. Is there a team in sports, in your mind, that has done less for a superstar than Denver has for Jokic?
1: Golden State Warriors, without even hesitating.
0: Go ahead.
1: In the last 5 years, without even hesitating, the Golden State Warriors, which is why your insistence on sort of marrying these two franchises together and planting the seeds of the Jokic and Warriors thing is so, you know, whatever. Because the two franchises have both taken their stars kind of for granted. The Nuggets have made poor decisions with who they were going to give their money to, namely Christian Brown, and that's why they've been left without, you know, basically giving away their prospect. Like, the guy that they were going to have was to build, you know, as a future star with Jokic, they're not reaping the benefits of that and giving him away essentially for nothing. The Golden State Warriors, by the same token, have basically for the last 7 years, they got those draft picks, the Wiseman picks in 2020-21, have talked about building for this future while preserving the present or whatever. They have done essentially nothing to build around Stephen Curry. He's only had All-Stars in the 2022. He's only played with an All-Star in 2022. Draymond and Andrew Wiggins made All-Stars that year, and they won a championship. Since then, zero All-Star teammates for Stephen Curry. Like, these teams are both taking their generational stars absolutely for granted.
0: All right, we need to get back to this conversation because that was a fascinating point. But Myron Metcalf just popped in.
1: Hey! Yeah.
0: Matt and Myron, 3 p. to 5 p. Eastern time here on ESPN Radio. He's on First Take today at 10 a.m. Eastern. No big deal. But Myron has had a fascinating 24 hours here. Yeah. And while this conversation is really interesting, Myron's life is even more interesting.
2: Yeah. Yeah.
0: What has happened here? You and I have had a fascinating 24 hours together.
2: I'd like to apologize to the city of New York. If you hear about a black man in the blue suit who was looking in random windows, trying to open various doors throughout the city, it was me trying to find a studio. I couldn't find it. I circled the block. I asked people questions. New Yorkers don't.
1: This is
2: like
1: the
2: a lot
1: block.
2: Of questions.
1: Well, you know, the building
2: is the block.
1: It's a big building. This is not a. It's not a. You're not walking.
0: Wait,
1: into
0: I
1: a
0: need
1: bo-
0: to give you more context. Here. So for those who are unaware, Myron is from Milwaukee, mm-hmm. lives in Minnesota. Okay, Myron covers college basketball and has a 5 day a week show. Matt Jones, Matt and Myron, 3 to 5 Eastern time. You also are not normally here in New York.
2: Mm-mm.
0: So you make the trip to New York, mm-hmm. and yesterday you called me. I was on another call.
2: Yeah.
0: You called me about something. I then called you back, and I got told off by both you off the air and Matt Jones on the air because I called you back.
2: Yeah, that wasn't our fault. That was on us. That was our fault because I didn't realize that you didn't realize that we were on. But Matt thought maybe you didn't watch the show. That was our concern.
0: I listened to this. Matt was doing.
2: Know.
0: I have too many responsibilities. Matt's doing the show from a studio that I had to set him up at.
2: True.
0: And then he's asking me, do I need to bring a Comrex, which is a piece of radio equipment? I'm like, I don't know. How would I know this? Just do the show from the studio at 3 p.m. Eastern time. And then he, in the middle of the night, he's texting me about where the location for the studio is. I give him the location, and now you're lost.
2: I circled the block 3 times.
0: Is the block in David Dennison.
1: The building takes up the entire block, so I don't know why you did not get to the building. That is the block.
2: I had the navigation that you sent me.
0: Yeah.
2: And it was like you're 100 feet away. I don't know what happened. Next thing I know, I'm 1,000 feet away. And I got confused. I stopped. I'm looking around. I didn't really know what was going on. I'm trying to open doors. There's like a storage facility somewhere around here. I'm like, maybe this is...
0: You thought we were broadcasting from a storage facility?
2: I know, maybe it was like some top secret Disney thing. You hit a button and it becomes a studio. I don't
0: Mickey
2: know.
0: Comes out or
2: now,
0: something?
2: No, I don't know if it was like Batman. I don't
1: also
2: know.
1: Also of note, there is usually a long line of people outside of the building.
2: Yeah.
1: Trying to go see the various shows that filmed there.
0: And, of course, by the way, Rob Lorenzo, our genius who does all the
2: Thank
0: social,
2: so
0: has all of it now documented that we found Myron. This is amazing. In the middle of the street with his suitcase, just looking

0: on just,
1: I was standing on one intersection. I was standing for about like 3 minutes straight, just looking around. And at some point, people are kind of looking at me a little bit like, what's this? I'm not crossing the street. Mm-hmm. You know, I'm not moving. I'm just kind of stuck. And everyone can see, like, they know I'm not from here. I think they can see that right away. So
2: let's have you weigh in on a couple of things we've been discussing. Let's say you're going to play golf, but it's not at a golf course. It's going. It's at a place that would have 18 holes, and you'd only use the putter. What is that called?
1: It's called mini golf.
2: Thank you. Thank
1: you. There's no other name. Is there another name for it?
2: Well, David Dennis Jr. thinks so.
0: It's called putt-putt.
1: No, I've never heard putt-putt.
0: Never heard putt-putt?
1: No, I've never. Mini golf is what I've always known it to be.
2: That's what I thought. That's what I thought. Next one. Is there a team in sports that has done less for a superstar than people believe the Nuggets have for Jokic? Last night, they made that trade. Peyton Watson, a young player they found, UCLA, I believe, draft pick, goes somewhere else because of salary cap purposes, sign and trade to the Cavs. Any sport that you think of a team, you're like, that team has done less for a superstar than boom.
1: Well, he got a championship, but any small market team's going to have a tough time attracting big free agents. So I think you're just limited in this NBA landscape. I think if you're trying to put Jokic in a position. But Josh Allen probably is number one, I would think.
2: Josh Allen, interesting.
1: I don't know what they've done. You know, you got Keon Coleman making TikToks, whatever he's doing. You finally get DJ Moore, that has to work. But I think Josh Allen probably is the superstar on an island more than anybody.
2: What about in your town that you live in now, in Minnesota, for Justin Jefferson?
1: Well, we're going to see if Kyler Murray's the answer for that. I mean, he had Sam Darnold. They won 14 games, and the Vikings decided that he wasn't good enough to be their quarterback. He was good enough to win a Super Bowl somewhere else. They thought J.J. McCarthy was the guy. That was a miscalculation. And now you got to see if Kyler Murray. I'll tell you what. If this fails, Justin Jefferson will demand a trade. I think that's what's on the line.
2: Maybe the most justified trade demand in the history of trade demands.
1: Yeah.
2: Listen, somebody, you can sit there and say, I don't believe in trade demands. Yeah. Okay, it's 2026 in sports. It happens all the time. When we were growing up, that didn't happen. Okay, whatever. Although Kareem Abdul-Jabbar technically demanded out of Milwaukee to get to L.A. I think it worked for him. But I think that in general, like, we're more used to that. If there's ever a justified trade demand, I think the Justin Jefferson trade demand would be a justified trade demand. Yeah. If this doesn't work this year with Kyler, obviously.
1: He's made a ton of money, and he's got a little town home in Minnesota. He's got to do something, Kyler Murray, to make Justin Jefferson want to stay.
2: 888-SAY-ESPN, 888-729-3776. Give us the team that you believe in all of sports has done the least to support its superstar. I brought up maybe Minnesota with Justin Jefferson. Myron Metcalf.
0: Oh, no.
2: David just saw the picture for the first time. It's on ESPN2 and on Sports ESPN. Matt Jones
0: is
2: going to have a field day with
0: this
2: today.
0: A block. Why would you be in front of the stores facility?
1: David, I don't know. I was knocking on doors, trying to open doors.
2: This is amazing.
1: I'm a robbery suspect right now. That's what you don't realize.
2: But David Dennis Jr. gave us the Warriors for Steph, which is a fascinating one because I think they tried some things. It hasn't worked. Myron gives us Bills for Josh Allen. 888-SAY-ESPN, 888-729-3776. The team in all of sports that has done the least for their superstar. We'll get your phone calls in. Can you stay around?
1: Yeah.
2: Actually, you don't know where to go, so what's
0: the
2: difference?
0: It's going
2: to
0: take him an hour.
2: He doesn't know how to
0: get
2: to the first stage. He's going to need us to actually take him there. We're on Sports Tonight, presented by Progressive Insurance.
1: Hey, it's Myron Metcalf. Coming up Thursday, I'll be live in New York City, and we get you ready for week two of NFL preseason. 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
0: People don't really eat waffles. Like, no one in America actually eats waffles unless they go to a hotel.
2: I like money. I apologize.
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0: You want to fight? I'll fight. I don't care.
2: Love.
0: Well, spit on my shoe and tickle me, too.
4: I don't know if people know about Rocky.
0: A spotty. We don't know a lot about waffles because we really don't eat them unless we're traveling.
5: Myron, can you unmute yourself?
6: Yeah. We are on Sports Unite here on ESPN Radio. ESPN 2. We are presented by Progressive Insurance, along with David Dennis Jr., Myron Metcalf, in for CC and Smalls today. Myron found this. Why is David giving us a look?
2: I don't know. They're playing my hits. This is incredible.
7: There is an entire house dedicated to waffles.
2: Yeah, the waffle take. Okay, so
7: here, I don't understand the waffle take.
2: I explained it. So again, Waffle House. First off, Waffle House is like five states. Like Waffle House, people don't realize that because if you live in the area, you got a lot of Waffle Houses. No disrespect to those people. No disrespect to the people who really buy waffles, eat waffles. But I'm telling you, for the most part, most people only eat waffles at hotels and when they're traveling. They don't eat them any other time.
6: What?
2: That's the reality.
6: You don't think people eat waffles at home?
2: Not like that.
6: My wife makes my kids homemade waffles all the time.
2: I think it's more rare than people think. I think we exaggerate.
7: Myron, how many states are there in the United States?
2: I think 50 last I checked.
7: 50. Yeah.
6: He walked around 48 of them this morning trying to find the studio, yeah. I think.
2: I was basically in Harlem this morning.
7: Waffle House is in 25 states.
2: Yeah, that's what they tell you. But I've been there a lot.
7: You're saying this is Waffle House propaganda.
6: It's illegal to do it that way. Like, you probably cannot say you're in a state for a company like that and then not actually be there. They probably are held to a little bit different standard, I would think, for a business that big.
7: How long are you in New York? How long are you in New York?
2: I'm in until tomorrow.
7: You're until tomorrow. Yeah. Tonight, after the show, walking around, I'm scared to direct you to any place that's not within a 3-block radius of where you are right now.
2: Yeah, don't do that.
7: But if you get a head start, like this afternoon, maybe get there tonight.
2: Okay.
7: I would say Harlem is a decent area. They have a thing called chicken and waffles. I don't know if you've ever heard of this combination that people eat from time to time. That's not exactly in a Holiday Inn lobby there. It's a thing that people do.
2: Yeah, chicken and waffles is cheating, though. That's a combination. I'm talking about standalone waffles. That's the difference.
6: They're
2: right?
6: Great. Standalone waffles.
7: Nobody eats any breakfast thing standalone. Nobody just eats just pancakes. It's a pancake and a meat.
2: We travel more than most people. And I travel to college. Like, I travel all over. And I'm telling you, in hotel lobbies is where you see people losing it over a waffle maker. I'm standing in line behind some dude who's making four waffles per kid for some reason, and it's just a mess, and I'm tired of it. Two waffles per family at hotels, that's what I would propose.
6: Hmm. Yeah, I think people eat waffles way
7: people
6: more than
7: people eat waffles, and you're just making the point that people really, really enjoy waffles and the fact that they're making
6: that's true. They really dive in.
2: And David wants me to get lost in Harlem. That's the other thing I've learned from this conversation. He doesn't want me to make it to first take
6: Harlem
2: tomorrow.
6: Okay, you have no feel for Harlem, man, because Harlem is totally different than you think it is. Harlem is totally up and running in a great way. They have some awesome restaurants, great neighborhoods.
2: I've been all over this city.
6: It doesn't sound like it.
7: You were all over the city this morning trying to get to the building.
2: I need a refresher. That's what I need.
6: By the way, we have the picture up at Unsports ESPN and on ESPN2 right now of Myron getting lost all over the place. Rob is also putting together a full-fledged movie, basically, about the travels of Myron Metcalf.
2: Where was I?
6: Oh, my God. This is amazing.
7: It's like the terminal with Tom Hanks.
6: All right, so everybody's ripping the Denver Nuggets out there saying, oh, my God, you let go of another guy. Jokic is gone. I'm sorry, no, Jokic is not gone. Peyton Watson, sign and trade, goes to Cleveland, 4 years, $88 million. I don't know that they're that much closer to a title, by the way. The two guys that actually had the finals experience that you would say had some griminess, Max Strus and Dennis Schroeder, are no longer there, oh, by the way. And James Harden will still be there, so automatically you're disqualified from actually winning a title based on that. But they make a move. A lot of people like the move. That's fine. I think in this case, though, the focus has been on Denver. That they keep doing things to hurt their team. And, oh, by the way, at the end of the season, Jokic is a free agent at the same time that the Golden State Warriors have $100 million in cap space. Just throwing that out there. The team in sports that has done the least for its superstar is, let's find out, 888-SAY-ESPN. Wayne in Virginia listening on 94.1 in Virginia. Morning, Wayne.
8: Hey, how's everybody doing this morning?
6: Great. What's going on? Well, not Myron's not doing great, but other than David and I are.
8: Yeah, so Myron, I am a big fan. Only time I can get Matt and Myron is on Saturday mornings And it's,
6: you're going to have a problem then moving forward.
2: We've actually never been on Saturday morning, so that's
1: you were on Sunday before.
6: Sunday.
2: Is that a different show?
8: Maybe it is Hammer Sunday. Maybe Sunday. It is Sunday. Yes. Sorry. Okay. But I love the banter back and forth between you and Matt. Really good show. Love that. So,
6: 3 to 5
8: my team is the California Angels or Los Angeles Angels now with Mike Trout. They've done nothing other than had Joe Ohtani for a little bit, but other than that, they've done nothing. Just had a big, bright, shiny jewel and done nothing to keep the guy.
6: It's a good answer, but here's one thing I would critique on that. They went out and got Ohtani.
7: Yeah.
6: Anthony Rendon was a World Series MVP when they got him from Washington. Like, if you do that for, let's just use the two guys that you brought up, both of you, right? Buffalo for Josh Allen and the Warriors for Steph. You get a Hall of Famer, in essence, in Ohtani upon arrival, and you get a Finals MVP or a Super Bowl MVP. Like, that's pretty good. Like, because I was going to bring up, do we say that about Kansas City in terms of Mahomes, but they just got Kenneth Walker, like, who is a Super Bowl MVP, so at least they're helping him in that regard, maybe not the wide receiver position. So I think there is something to that. And Angels.
1: They also had Albert Pujols for a decade.
2: They did.
6: I actually think they've done a lot. I think it just hasn't worked.
2: Yeah.
6: And I give, like, I'm glad nobody said the Milwaukee Bucks yet, because I think they tried around Giannis. It just didn't work.
2: Well, you're limited, though, if you're in a small market like Jokic. You're limited on what you're going to get. If you don't get it through the draft, it's just hard to get free agents. They're not coming. You got to make a trade. They did that with Milwaukee. And I think the reality is Jokic won't win another championship in Denver. He'll have to go somewhere else to do that. But that's not going to happen.
6: Todd in West Virginia listening on 102.3 ESPN in West Virginia. Morning, Todd.
9: Hey, good morning, guys. Pleasure, honor. It was going to be Miles until earlier this year. Bijan down in Atlanta. I mean, he's probably going to get stats, but you put 8 in the box, he's crushed all season. Real quick, though, do you say ping pong or table tennis?
6: Good one. Excellent question. Thank you for the call. Let's quickly hit on the Bijan. Bijan hasn't been there long enough for me to go like, oh, Atlanta's done him wrong. Like, I we're not there yet with that.
7: They're still building the team out, essentially.
6: Agreed.
7: And Drake London is pretty good. So.
6: But they do need a quarterback, and I don't think they have one. Forget whether we think they have one. I don't think they think they have one based on what we've seen so far. I say ping pong.
2: It's ping pong. There's no other name for it.
7: Ping pong.
6: Okay.
7: Ping pong.
1: That's the brand name.
7: So it's okay to produce a brand name in this instance, but not when we're talking putt putt. Okay, I got you.
6: I don't know
2: putt putt. I've never heard putt putt.
6: You know what? It's amazing is his example of where people in his head.

0: call it putt-putt, was your home state that you, or your native state, whatever you want to say, of Wisconsin. He literally goes, oh, I'm sure in Wisconsin they're playing putt-putt.
1: Never.
0: And then Josh DiMaggio, ESPN Milwaukee, texted me, we don't call it putt-putt, we call it mini golf.
2: Yeah, from Milwaukee. Are there more putt-putts or waffle houses in Wisconsin?
3: I don't. There's not a waffle house in Wisconsin, to my knowledge. It's in five states. I mean, that's three.
0: It's gone from 25 down to five. It's Andrew five in Kansas.
3: Looking the numbers.
0: On 100.7 in Kansas. Morning, Andrew.
4: Hey, morning. In his defense, I have heard it called putt-putt. Mm. I call it mini golf.
0: Hold on. If you were going to pull everyone in Kansas, more people would call it mini golf or putt-putt?
4: Oh, I would say mini golf.
0: Yeah. Okay. Yeah. Okay. Good.
3: Mini golf.
4: But okay. I would say this: it is a small market problem on the main subject. I know putt putt's the other subject, but it's definitely a small market problem. I've seen my Royals go through it with Salvi. Yes, we won a title, but that was guys through the farm system playing small ball. I just see it happening with Bobby Witt again, and I hate seeing it.
0: Yeah, but here's the problem. Thank you for the phone call. The problem with this whole thing about, like, oh, it's a small market thing, and that's why the Nuggets don't keep guys, is the ownership group is as rich of any ownership group there is.
3: That doesn't mean anything in the second Abram world.
0: Understood. Oh, my God. I'm sorry. I'm distracted by you.
3: What I do?
0: Rob just put out the video of Myron Lost this weekend at Unsports, or this weekend, this morning at Unsports ESPN. When he first found you, before you saw him, you were looking up, like, in space for the building.
3: I was hoping that someone would help me.
0: David, wait till you watch this video. He's literally looking up as if somehow he's going to find someone in space. That's where they are. It's amazing.
2: Were you praying? Was there a prayer involved here?
3: It was getting nervous. I was getting to the point where I was like, I don't know where I'm at all of a sudden, and I needed someone to rescue me.
0: All right, we have the video.
3: Okay.
0: 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I love when Pat in my ear. We have the video, and it doesn't then play. You know what? Add on Sports ESPN. You'll see the video. All right, there was a major contract extension in the NFL yesterday. What does it mean for the other side of the ball for that team that that guy is on? We'll explain next. Myron's got a find, by the way. Now,
2: hold his hand.
0: He's going to need help.
3: I do.
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1: Baker Mayfield reported to Bucs camp, doesn't have the new deal he wants, and now sources tell ESPN that he will play out the final year of his deal and become an unrestricted free agent.
2: Baker's not happy with what the Buccaneers offer, like Vita Vea, but Baker right now is going to bet on himself. And usually when Baker is betting on himself, he plays with a chip on his shoulder, and that's usually when he plays some of his best football.
3: These are two big names to pay attention to just because I think that they're a contender in the NFC if they stay healthy.
4: We are on Sportsmanlike here on ESPN Radio, ESPN 2. We are presented by Progressive Insurance, along with David Dennis Jr., Evan Cohen with you. David in for CC and Smalls. Thank you to Myron Metcalf. You'll hear him 3 p.m. to 5 p.m. Eastern time today and see him on First Take, 10 a.m. Eastern on ESPN 2 today. I will be with him. There's a First Take meeting every day, obviously, prepping the show, David. As you know, you've been on a million times. And so Myron is on his way to the First Take meeting. I don't know that he's going to get there.
5: Yeah.
4: But he's on his way there.
5: He should join the team's meeting on his way so he can...
4: That's a good point. It doesn't have to be in person, but I specifically said to him...
5: I don't know why you set him up for that.
4: Well, I thought it would... Oh, I got a thumbs up. He's there. Rob got him there. Okay. I just thought it would be beneficial to him to be in person with the team for First Take, but you're right.
5: You should have just sent him directly to the studio.
4: Wait a second. Hold on. Wait a minute.
6: He's in a room by himself.
4: Oh, they're not there. He's in a room by himself.
7: Well, what do you mean they're not there?
4: I guess... Well,
5: you should have sent him directly to the studio.
4: The
5: to just
4: person I said that he should go and work with and go sit with may not physically be there today. He may be in Bristol or whatever else.
7: So this is your fault.
4: Yeah.
7: You got Myron lost.
4: Yeah, no, that one's on me.
7: What
4: a few days for Myron Metcalf.
5: Seems like somebody may want a lot of television time to himself, sabotaging co-host of First Date.
7: You're saying he's trying to get Myron not to be on the show so he can talk?
4: That's interesting.
5: Give me all the takes to myself.
4: Here's where you go, and I give him the wrong location, and I'm just sitting there. That's a good idea. You know what? Not bad.
5: Welcome to First Take with Evan Cohen and Evan Cohen.
4: No, it's Courtney and Jordan Rogers today. I think Shefty's on. We got a crew. Anyway, speaking of Shefty.
7: We'll see if Myron's there.
4: Yeah, we'll see if Myron's there. Shefty reported yesterday the Bucs and their star defensive tackle, Vita Vea, agreed to a one-year contract extension, adding $6 million to his $18 million this year to make it $24. In essence, he now has a two-year, $48 million deal with the Tampa Bay Bucs. It seems like about $30 million plus guaranteed. He's going to be there in the next couple of years. He's a big piece of their defense, both physically in terms of his size and obviously what he does for that defense. Tampa, we know, coached by Todd Bowles, excellent defensive mind, excellent defensive coach. That's kind of where they start. But all the buzz around this team is around the quarterback in Baker Mayfield, who also wants a big deal. He's said just a couple of days ago, we're going to shock some people this year. I don't know what shocking people means, because I think everybody expects them to probably be within the 8 to 10 win range, somewhere around there. So that means you have to be above 10, or maybe, I mean, shock doesn't necessarily mean good. Maybe like, oh, we're going to be terrible. We're going to actually win 5 games this year. Yeah. I don't think that's what he meant. But now, David, does this make you think that they're closer to a Baker deal, because one of the big deals is off the table for them, one left to go?
5: I don't think that he's going to sign this before. I think he's going to take this to the free agency. This is where all roads are leading. I don't think this has any impact on that. Baker Mayfield seems to have sort of, you know, planted his flag on that, and I think the Tampa Bay is fine with that as well. I think we're going to look at him trying to figure things out next season. I don't think this has any impact on that at all.
4: Interesting. So the one last thing to do, all the focus on the one contract. And by the way, you know, there is an argument to be made that it is in Tampa's best interest to take the personal feelings out, which is hard, and allow him to be mad this year for the sake of a guy that has always been better with the chip on his shoulder, and also to just flat out maybe not overpay him moving forward.
5: Okay, I want to hone in on the first part here.
4: Yeah.
5: This whole idea that Baker Mayfield's better with a chip on his shoulder. I need some better explanation, because that just seems like a thing that we kind of say, but we have not really deeply interrogated what exactly that means.
4: Okay. So I'll just tell you what you're a parent, I'm a parent. What I struggle with as a I struggle with many things as a parent. I'm not perfect. But what I struggle with as a parent is I know how to get my son, this is an example, so mad at me if we're playing one-on-one that he plays a brand of basketball that I wish he played when he was with his friends in practice or in games or whatever, because like there's something that needs to be brought out of him because my son is just generally nice. And at times when you play sports, you need to be mean, as we know, right?
5: Yeah.
4: So whatever that is with Baker Mayfield, like whatever that comp would be of like, how do you get him to that place where he's destroying everybody verbally and the mental and verbal part of it then becomes, with Baker Mayfield, the physical part of it. I don't think everyone is always made up in that way, like your guy Steph Curry or Tom Brady or anybody, where like they just know, oh, game starts, I have to be killer. Like not everybody's made up that way. Some people need that spark for the fire.
5: But I mean, but like, but when has Baker Mayfield like when? What is the exact? Like I understand, he left, you know, Cleveland, goes and like he's better at Tampa Bay, right? Mm-hmm. But
4: or two stops in between, but yeah,
5: two stops in between. But a lot of people kind of when they get in the right situation, they're a lot better. Like this idea that Baker Mayfield has this sort of like killer instinct that comes out when he has a chip on his shoulder. I'm not sure that that's necessarily the case, or the dude just kind of ended up in a really good situation and played his best football in that really good situation.
4: Well, can I ask you a question off of this then? Is there any part of you that's wondering if the chip on the shoulder

0: take that I've had and kind of that the Bucks have allowed to be out there. Maybe coded language for we don't want to pay him what he wants.
1: Yeah, I mean, that's kind of what it feels like, because also if he plays better with a chip on his shoulder, why the hell will we ever sign him to a contract when that chip will go away? I don't want a dude – like, I want a dude who's great and then, like, that chip on the shoulder thing, like Jordan, Kobe, you know, Mahomes to a certain extent, Tom Brady, like, they'll go to this next level when they're really upset with somebody. I don't want somebody who's, like, decent and you got to make them mad to be good. Like, that's not – the chip on the shoulder that I want for that like I want to pay a lot of money for.
0: Well, I mean, CC always says it's hard to be hungry when you're full,
1: yeah.
0: Right? And I apologize, CC, if I got that exact terminology wrong, but it's basically that take. And I think they just want Baker to be hungry. And the moment he's full, maybe they don't like him as much. But I think you're onto something. Listen, here's the reality. They don't want to pay him top of the market value, because think about the success they've had. They got him as a reclamation project on his fourth team. Yes. They paid him for quarterbacks, low money. Even the extension for quarterbacks and his productivity, low money. So is there a part of Jason Light and Mike Greenberg, not Greeny, in that front office and Todd Bowles as a head coach that sit back and say, we've done it with him. I think we can probably do it with the next guy. And also, this is the best QB draft, at least allegedly, in a long time. Maybe the next guy for a year with a QB in the first round is where we go, and maybe we shouldn't tie ourselves to high-level QB money. I think that's all on the table here, David. Like, I think
1: that's the most logical way to look at this. I don't think I hear you. I don't think there's a team that says we're going to not pay a guy that's worthwhile to us just to motivate him. That just does not seem like good front office logic. What seems like good front office logic is I don't want to pay this dude because I don't think he's worth the money that he's asking for. Like, that is sometimes a simple answer is the answer. I don't think that they're doing some sort of mental sort of test of him and saying, hey, we're going to get the best out of him by not paying him. I think they just say, this dude ain't worth the money that he's asking for, and we won't need another year of him to prove that. Because we watched Baker Mayfield this last season. There were games that they should have and could have won if he were just a little bit better. Like, just a smidge better, they could have won probably two or three more of those games. And I'm sure that they're looking at that and saying, could we get, like you said, could we get the same thing in free agency or in the draft? But I think that's probably the thing that makes the most sense, other than this idea that there's this mythical chip on his shoulder that they're looking for, that the reason they're not paying him.
0: David, you said you don't think there's a direct tie with Vita Vea's contract extension and Baker's contract. They're totally separate. It doesn't like mean like, all right, that's off the checklist. We get to the next thing. Here's where I think there is a tie. I think there's a tie because what did Baker Mayfield tell us? He told us that it was the number of years that he was upset by, right? Mm-hmm. Baker Mayfield is 31 years old. Vita Vea, 31 years old. They basically have Vita Vea, including this year, on a two-year deal. If Baker Mayfield wanted to sign an additional year past this year, I bet you they would go to an extremely high price if it was a one-year deal, knowing we can – like, that is actually their best-case scenario. Ladies and gentlemen, if you want to know, with reckless speculation, not talking to anyone with the Tampa Bay Bucks, what is their dream scenario? Baker Mayfield signs a one-year contract extension, and they draft a quarterback in the first round this upcoming year. He plays for one more year, and quarterback X, whomever that person is, plays 2 years from now after sitting for a full year behind a veteran who's been through a roller coaster of a career in Baker Mayfield and learning from him. If I had to bet a dollar as to what their dream scenario, that is their realistic dream, in their minds, realistic dream scenario. That Baker signs the Vita Vea plus one deal, and they draft the quarterback in the first round. That is something that you and I both know will not happen from the player's point of view, in this case, Baker Mayfield. What will happen is Pat Costello with I'm Over It coming up after I tell you all about 5-Hour Energy. 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

0: I'm over it. With Pat the producer.
1: Is it wrong of me that I find Team USA completely unlikable? I just feel like Caleb Williams tried to trademark the nickname Iceman for himself, and understandably, the Hall of Fame basketball player George Iceman Gervin was upset, took an issue with it.
2: Period is offensive?
1: It's extremely passive-aggressive. If you just send one line with a period at the end of it, there's something so passive-aggressive about it.
2: That's ridiculous.
1: Ugh.
3: I'm over it. I'm sick and tired and over it.
1: Get a life.
4: Yes! Each and every day at this time, our producer, Pat Costello, gives us items in and around sports, entertainment, his life that he is over. In for CC and Smalls today, David Dennis Jr. is here. Evan Cohen with you. Pat, floor is yours, sir.
1: I know David has an I'm over it that he would like to give us. We'll hit that second, David. Sorry, we have more pressing matters to get through first.
5: Yeah, understandable.
1: Because I would like to talk about the greatest culinary invention possibly since sliced bread.
4: What's that? Waffle?
1: The honey bun peanut butter and jelly sandwich. There was a high school football coach who tweeted out a picture of this, and he says, "Our linemen have started making PB&Js with a honey bun in the middle. This morning they made me one, which is a sign of respect and admiration in their culture. It is electric, and I have to tell you, it looks electric. I've never seen something that I want to try more than the honey bun peanut butter and jelly sandwich." When I first saw this yesterday, I immediately walked into the Golics, knowing full well that they had already talked about it, and said there's only one thing that could make this better. And that's if you French toasted the honey bun peanut butter and jelly sandwich. This is a culinary innovation that is just on a net. Can we put this in a museum? The banana on the wall is in the museum. Let's put this in a museum.
4: Yeah. When you set this up before I saw the picture, I thought you meant the honey buns were...

0: the bread and the peanut butter and jelly in the middle.
1: That has been suggested, but I think that's too much honey bun.
2: That's too much, yeah.
0: You can only do white bread, peanut butter and jelly, and honey bun in the middle?
1: Correct.
2: Yeah.
1: This is high school, kids. You have to remember.
2: You should I think you should toast the bread and slightly grill the honey bun for optimal impact.
0: Really?
1: Golic Sr. had an issue with that. He said that's too much effort, which I kind of get. If you're making a honey bun sandwich, you don't really want to put that much effort.
0: I don't like peanut butter and jelly on toasted bread. I like it on regular, non-toasted bread.
1: I agree.
2: A light toast, just a light little.
0: I don't know why. I like it kind of mushy and not with the crunch on the peanut butter.
1: Yeah, I like the softness of the bread.
0: Yeah, exactly. Exactly.
1: Are you guys in on the honey bun sandwich?
2: I don't think
0: it's the greatest adventure ever. I will say
2: a little behind the scenes. They were like, hey, Dave, you're going to be on the show tomorrow. What do you want to talk about? The only thing I sent was the honey bun sandwich.
0: I don't think you're telling the truth.
2: What's that?
0: Per sources, you sent a text to Pat saying we should get into the Peyton Watson trade, and Pat said back to you, we can't tell Evan you're interested in this because it'll be pathetic.
2: Oh, I did say that. I didn't send it.
1: I didn't say exactly that, but
0: what did
2: the first
0: you say?
2: Thing I sent was a honey bun sandwich.
0: What did Pat say, though?
1: I forget. I have to find it.
2: Yeah, it was something about not telling you this. That was, yeah.
1: So he said the Peyton Watson trade and Jokic's future is interesting. And I said, we have to promise to never say that sentence to Evan.
2: Yeah, did say that.
0: Well, we did talk about the Jokic part of it. I think we did a good job on that. Would David and I be interested separately in talking about the Nuggets bench? Probably. Would be interested maybe in talking about what the Clippers are doing and who's on the Clippers this year? Maybe.
3: What are we doing here?
1: The honey bun sandwich is way more interesting. I can't believe you're out.
2: From the corner three wide open? Like, can we talk about him as a corner three shooter?
1: We don't
2: no?
1: have to do any of that. I can't believe Evan's out on the honey bun sandwich.
0: No, I actually think it would be better with the double honey bun and not the white
1: That's
0: bread.
1: Too much honey bun.
0: Well,
1: too although, much honey bun. Oh. What about the double honey bun as a cheeseburger, though? They do that with donuts.
2: Oh, the Luther. It's the Luther.
1: I might be in on the honey bun cheeseburger.
2: The Luther burger.
4: Dude, there was a burger at a restaurant in Ithaca where I went to college that was a full burger, and instead of each bun of bread, they had a grilled cheese on each side of the burger.
0: Oh, my God.
4: It was called the Fat Kid Burger.
2: Yeah.
4: And I ate many of them, even though I wasn't fat.
0: Where are you guys on pretzel bread? I love the pretzel bread.
4: I like pretzel bread.
1: It has to be used right. It has to be used right. Only once in a while. That's an occasional. Yeah, it is a lot of bread.
2: Wow. Too much bread.
0: If I could eat and get away with it every day, I would have it every day. That's how much I love the pretzel bread.
2: No, way too much bread. Now, the croissant bread, which people are not really caught on, croissant bread is the way to go. You go to grocery store.
0: Croissant bread, but not croissant, you're saying?
2: A croissant bread, like a loaf of croissant bread. You got to go to your local grocery. The grocery I go to, I got to ask for in the back. Like, can I get some croissant bread? It's incredible.
0: Oh, that actually looks pretty good.
2: Croissant, don't sleep on the croissant bread.
0: Yeah, I actually think that's better than a croissant. The way I'm looking at it, because it has a little bit of the flakiness, but not entirely flakiness. Like, I'm not a big croissant guy for that reason. It's too flaky. The croissant bread seems like it has a good balance
2: peanut butter
0: flaky
2: and jelly
0: and
2: sandwich
0: regular.
2: Yeah. With a little granola on a croissant bread.
0: Give it granola.
2: Low granola.
0: Why are we putting granola
1: in a peanut butter and jelly?
0: Why are we
2: sprinkle a little granola on there for a little crunch?
0: Why?
1: No, I don't need crunch. Just have chunky just peanut butter at that point.
2: Sprinkle a little on there for a little crunch.
1: Who needs crunch in a peanut butter and jelly?
0: Yeah, that's an odd one, David.
1: I'm over it?
2: My I'm over it is, so I have, I bought a bunch of deodorant like a bunch of years ago. And so I finally ran out of my deodorant. I hadn't had a need to buy deodorant. I just got like a bunch of big old packs of deodorant, used them all up. So I went deodorant shopping. We're in a deodorant crisis in America right now.
1: Yes.
2: Because all the deodorant smells like things I don't want to smell like. So, like, I like Arctic Mist, like water, whatever. Something that smells fresh. Now deodorant wants you to smell like outdoors. Like you've been working out and building a house. I don't want to smell like musky tree bark or like, you know, I don't know, or labor man. I don't want to smell like that. And all of the deodorant smells like outside, and I don't want to smell like that.
1: Here's how I know David doesn't listen to the program. I did this like a month ago, David.
2: Did
1: a whole thing on deodorant. Because I didn't like my deodorant.
2: Right.
0: I don't know that I listened to the program then, because I don't remember you doing it.
2: He doesn't remember. Are you sure you did it on the program, or are you just venting into the mirror?
1: No, I was too odorant. I didn't like it.
0: Too odorant. Oh, yeah.
1: Yeah. I used the deodorant, and I was still odorant, and I didn't like my...

0: deodorant might be a you thing.
1: I don't know that I've ever heard somebody use the word odorant.
2: Yeah. Well, stick
3: maybe that's
2: here.
3: Why we forgot the segment.
1: Where are you guys on garlic knots for like a sandwich? Like a bigger garlic knot as the like for a chicken parm. That's good, right? Yeah.
3: Too much bread.
0: I need it on the side.
3: Like a, yeah, too much bread.
1: So you guys don't like garlic knots nor pretzel bread?
3: Go try pretzel bread with a nice breakfast sausage and put some jelly on it.
1: No, you gave me that, and I've had that. You should try garlic knot deodorant. It's a great deodorant. It'll make you smell great. It's the garlic knot deodorant that David Dennis Jr. is going to make.
0: Very odorant.
1: Coming up.
3: Too odorant.
1: Is there still love? We'll find out next. We're on Sportsmanlike, presented by Progressive.
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0: I had to grab a small travel men's deodorant. I smell like a hot dude. I kind of like it.
1: In your head right now, whoever the hottest dude is in the world is sitting next to you because you're wearing that deodorant. Not me. Well, not me.
0: Sitting next to you.
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1: So, like, if I wore hot girl perfume.
0: What a babe.
1: Wow.
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4: 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David, in for CC and Smalls today. Evan Cohen with you. So, some pretty juicy sound, David, coming out of the joint practice between the Eagles and the Patriots yesterday. Now, you think about those two teams. What do they have? What ties those two teams together? That they played in the Super Bowl twice against each other? Okay, yeah, that's there. A lot of those same guys clearly aren't there anymore.
5: Yeah.
4: So what currently ties them together? Oh, A.J. Brown. You know, the guy that was awesome in Tennessee with Mike Vrabel? He goes to Philadelphia. They win a Super Bowl together. Why does he originally go to Philadelphia? Well, part of it is because of this long-standing personal relationship with Jalen Hurts. They knew each other since they were little kids, and they've grown up kind of simultaneously in the football world together. Oh, what a combination. They want to play with each other. And it worked so well that they actually won a Super Bowl together, and they were a lethal combination for that season and beyond. Well, then last year, it seemed like everything kind of fell apart, and all the discussion was around A.J. Brown and Jalen Hurts and the relationship, and A.J. critical of the offense and critical of the offense by way of social media, comments after the game, etc., and it got ugly. It got ugly not because they said anything directly to each other or about each other, but it got ugly because all we did as fans and media was talk about it constantly because they're an extremely relevant team and they're extremely relevant players. So much so that it got so ugly at the end that the Eagles had no choice but to choose one of them. They chose Jalen Hurts. A.J. Brown now reunited with Mike Vrabel in Tennessee, in New England from their time together in Tennessee. And they've had joint practice this week getting ready for a preseason game. And A.J. Brown met with the media, the Philadelphia media, for the first time yesterday and had this to say.
6: Still got love for Philly?
7: Always. Always. I will always have love for Philly, regardless of if I'm liked or hated. It's love, you know. We won a Super Bowl together. I'll never forget that. I love my fellow teammates. I still talk to them. It's love, man.
6: Talk to Jalen?
7: Not him, but okay. A lot of guys. But I'm sure we'll probably catch up at some time this week.
4: That was an exclusive one-on-one with Sal Palantonio, who's going to join us in a half hour. Awesome job by Sal. It's why he's the reporter that he is. You still talk to Jalen. Just that simple question gave us a very complicated answer, David Dennis Jr. Your reaction to what A.J. Brown said to Sal.
5: It sounds like, it always is amazing to me. The Jalen Brown, Jayce Tatum thing is also similar to this in the fact that, like, athletes, millionaires have access to reaching people in ways that we don't. Like, I'm in Atlanta, right? Like, it's hard for me to see my friends sometimes because traffic is bad and I don't get to hang out because traffic is from 3 to 7 and it's impossible and you don't want to drive 45 minutes for 5 miles and all those things. These guys can reach and speak to anybody in the world that they want. And when you say that I have not spoken to a guy and you have all of this history with, and you were traded, and there's not a single message sent, that indicates to me that there is something really going on here. And all the things that A.J. Brown has said has indicated that he has nothing really good to say to or about Jalen Hurts.
4: Yeah, let's try our best to kind of make this as applicable to real life as possible. You're at a job. You work in partnership with a coworker at a job. That coworker may not be your best of friend. They don't need to be your best of friends, right? You kind of had a few falling outs with that coworker. But one year amongst your 3, 4, 5 years with that coworker, you guys were the best tandem in that company's history, basically. You did things that no one has ever done. You end up going to a different job. they are still at their previous job. Mm-hmm. Does one person in that spot send the text, the email, let's just use you and I, hey, David, as you know, I'm heading to Company X. Listen, we weren't always best friends. You know that. I know that. We're probably not going to be best friends moving forward. I just want to say thanks for the time we did have together because we won a title together or whatever the business version of that would be. And best of luck. Is that a normal thing to do? Is that abnormal? Like, how would that come off? Because that's really what you and I are asking is, like, should one of them have done that to one another, Jalen and AJ?
5: Yeah, you don't even have to do the we weren't best friends. Just, hey, man, appreciate your time here. And good luck in New England. Like, you have not said a word to this dude. Like, New England, Philadelphia, it's not exactly, you know, cross-country flights here that we're talking about. Like, it is so – you kind of have to go – when you have the resource to do this, you have to kind of go out of your way not to say something to the person. I'm sure there's a group chat, right, that A.J. Brown is texting the guys in, hey, I'm going to New England. I'm sure there's something. You have not said a word. I get that people want to sort of move on and all of that. That's fine. But the answers are just giving – we did not get along. We have no reason to speak to each other. And all the things that you are assuming about us and how things, this stuff happened, yes, absolutely it's true.
4: Yeah, that last part is huge. The absolutely, the retroactive confirmation of, is beef the right word? The beef between Jalen Hurts and A.J. Brown is clearly confirmed, right? I mean, that's by his interview with Sal, that was confirmed. In addition, for those who have been critical of Nick Sirianni, head coach of the Eagles, like CeCe has been critical of simply asking fair questions, what does he do, how does he handle this, okay, fine. Smalls and I very much disagree with a lot of it, saying, hey, look at the winning, right? Mm-hmm. If CeCe were here today, he has way more of an argument against, or let me rephrase, he has way more of an argument questioning Sirianni than I would not questioning Sirianni. Because you have a big three in the NFL of quarterback, wide receiver, and running back with that team in Philadelphia that are huge names. Jalen Hurts, Saquon Barkley, A.J. Brown. Okay? That's not meant to slight Devontae Smith, but like A.J. was ahead of him, right?
5: Mm-hmm.
4: And you didn't figure out some working relationship between two of those three that is part of your job. And I would bet if Nick Sirianni was sitting here, two things would happen. He would say, oh, that was a lost cause. You have no idea how bad it got or whatever it is. And then also would say, 10 years from now, I will look back at this and know how to do this better than I do now. Like anybody in life. But that is still his responsibility. So if people like CeCe or others would be willing to question Nick Sirianni, what A.J. Brown did yesterday to Sal Palantonio would confirm that questioning of the head coach.
5: I that's where I'm at with it. I'm with CeCe on this. Like my thing is, how does a relationship between a quarterback and wide receiver that doesn't really – I mean, when I think of – Terrell Owens and Donovan McNabb yelling on the sidelines and all, you know, like the that stuff. Like, I think about that and being like this sort of toxic thing that can overtake a locker room. But even still, that team made the Super Bowl in the midst of all of that, right? And I just don't understand, if you're a coach, how this gets so bad. Like, a passive-aggressive relationship between these guys. Like, to my knowledge, they ain't fight. They didn't split the locker room. You know, like, there was no sort of, like, big, massive thing that happened. How does it get so bad that this thing becomes so toxic in a locker room that I really think that this did so much to derail their season last year? Like, how does it get to this point? And I'm telling you, some of that has to be on the coach.
4: So who's got more pressure on them this year, AJ or Jalen?
5: I think Jalen Hurts. I think Jalen Hurts, in large part, I was here on the show with you guys. We were here together when that sort of Jalen Hurts, not hit piece, but this thing about him and the offense and all that stuff came out. I mean, this is a guy that people are talking about him in the offseason like he shouldn't be starting for teams. Like, I mean, he's out of the top 10 as quarterback. He's in all these rankings, sort of mid-level quarterback and all these things. He's not played as well in this year. I think it's Jalen Hurts in the way that we're talking about. A.J. Brown, I think we kind of know who he is as a player, right? And I think we kind of have seen him as a wide receiver. Jalen Hurts, for

0: some odd reason, still has all of these questions about how he plays as a leader of the team. Part of this on him that you cannot sustain your offense while not getting along with his wide receiver. I think it's Jalen Hurts.
1: I would tend to agree. I did pick Jalen Hurts for MVP. I'm not backing off of that. I think he's going to have a really good year this year. I think his level of efficiency is going to be extremely high. I don't think it's necessarily always going to be spectacular, but I think Jalen Hurts, I'm not backing off of that. I think Jalen Hurts is an amazing opportunity for MVP. As I look at it, as three things have to happen: team success, individual success, and narrative. It's easy to assume the Eagles are going to be really good because they are really good. Even if Jonathan Greenard is out for a little bit here, their star defender they got from Minnesota. Individual success, that is what I am presuming for Jalen Hurts. And narrative, obviously, we just have dissected that narrative over the last 10 minutes in terms of what the narrative is. Can he do it without that star wide receiver? I will say, I think multiple things can be true at once here. I think that A.J. Brown is an awesome player. Mm-hmm. A.J. Brown also, I think, comes off as a good guy, even if I don't like some of his complaints. This is not somebody that, like, you're uncomfortable around or is getting in trouble or is, like, nasty towards people. I don't like his complaining. I don't like the passive-aggressive stuff at times. There's no evidence that he's not a good guy, right? Like, right. It seems like he's a good guy. Fans may not like him in Philadelphia, okay? So that's all the but
0: both of these guys seem like good guys.
1: Yeah, exactly.
0: Yeah.
1: All of that said, as a Patriots fan, I'm very nervous about his arrival. And here's why. All I keep hearing is how the relationship between Drake May and A.J. Brown is awesome and they're working so much together. Well, A.J. Brown working with Drake May is great. The Patriots' depth at wide receiver is pretty damn good. They may not have the best top two or top three, but they may have the best top five or six. There's a lot of guys that they can use. What I don't want is what happened to Jalen Hurts to happen to Drake May of, you're only allowed to throw to that guy. Like, that guy is so good that he's going to have a double team at times, which is going to allow you to throw to Romeo Doubs, or if Kayshon Boutte is still on the team, or Mac Hollins, excuse me, or Pop Douglas, or Ephraim Chisholm, Kyle Williams, whoever it is. Like, they have all these guys. Cool, I can name the players in the Patriots. But, like, the whole point of A.J. Brown is not only to be great when you throw him the ball, but he's great when you don't throw him the ball. What I'm nervous about is he going to be okay when you don't throw him the ball?
0: I would imagine so, and I also would imagine that infrastructure in New England is not one that's going to let A.J. Brown or the idea of throwing him the ball derail that. I think he's going to get a lot of targets as sort like what Drake May did not have is that safety valve as wide receiver in A.J. and somebody like A.J. Brown. When he's under pressure, when he needs somebody who could just get to a wide open spot, who could find that slot, who can catch the ball reliably. That's what A.J. Brown does. I think he's going to end up getting the ball a lot just by default, just by that role. But A.J. Brown that came to Philadelphia was the guy, was a dude who we're talking about at a certain level of wide receiver, was a top five, whatever. This A.J. Brown is not that. This A.J. Brown is your wide receiver one, but I don't think an offense is going to revolve around him, and I don't think the Patriots feel that way themselves.
1: Sure. I mean, we're going to get to something coming up. I want to play something that may make you change your mind on this because I don't know that what you're saying is going to necessarily be 100% true. We will get to that coming up. We're on Sportsman Life, presented by Progressive Insurance.
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1: 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A.J. Brown, Sal Palantonio interview yesterday, creating tons of conversation. We're going to talk to Sal Pal in about 10 minutes or so. There's a follow-up on the Patriot side of this, because somehow we are at a place now where I root for New England, and I'm nervous about the A.J. Brown acquisition, and David Dennis Jr. does not, and he's going to convince me as to why I shouldn't be nervous about this, which we'll get to in a second. But can we just hit on one thing, David, quickly?
2: Yeah.
1: Because I mentioned it, but I want to go a little bit further in detail for a minute or two here. What in the world happened with this Pete Alonso home run for the Orioles last night? Because it was 3-3, mm-hmm. right, between the Yankees and the Orioles, and it looked like Alonso hit this towering shot left field for a go-ahead home run that they ruled it foul. And Cam, do you have the details on this? Because I've watched this over and over again. I'm like, I don't understand this. I thought it was a home run, but they ruled it foul, correct?
3: Yes, and Pete Alonso was very upset in the post game, and then they just took to trashing basically, you know, MLB's entire replay system and all the like little rule issues that they've had this year. So they made it a bigger issue, but it's clearly a home run.
1: But it's so the Yankees end up winning 5-3, but you watch it, David, on the first watch, and you're like, oh, home run, Pete Alonso, yeah. Orioles, and then you watch the replay, and you're like, oh, home run, Pete Alonso, Orioles, and they somehow ruled it not a home run, and then the replay also ruled it not a home run. What?
2: Yeah, I don't. I'm watching it now again.
1: It was confusing.
2: I don't see any argument for it to be a foul. You know what I'm saying? Like, there's no. There's nothing. I can't even think of a technicality. I don't understand.
3: This happened the other day with the Marlins against my Philadelphia Phillies, where they like hit a clearly fair ball. It was just ruled foul, and then they like somehow never reviewed it, and then the Marlins ended up losing the game by like the runs they would have gotten on that play. Alonso now wants a pylon cam in left field and in right field for, you know, the pole like they have in football, basically.
1: Yeah. Anyway, so yeah, that's going to become a whole thing because the Orioles have been bashing Major League Baseball and the technology, obviously. And
2: why I'm anti-replay in general.
1: See, that, you know what? In a way, that's actually better because if you're going to get it wrong, at least get it wrong based on your own eyes and then initial instinct call versus replaying it. And you're like, that's a home run. And the Yankees ended up winning that game.
2: Well, that's how I feel. I mean, that's how I feel in general with replay across the board. Like, Have you ever heard anybody say, this is the golden era of refereeing? This is the golden era of getting plays right. Like, nobody talks about that. Everybody throughout the entirety of our lives complains about officiating, complains about calls, and whether you have replay or not. And across sports, especially, I think NBA is probably the worst, and like the biggest argument for getting rid of replay is that it takes all of these minutes, you're watching this thing, and half the time you're still doing something that's making people upset. So now we have a slower game, and you're still getting calls wrong, and we're still talking these controversies.
1: And the two-minute report drives you crazy, too.
2: And you say we still got them wrong.
1: Right,
2: we
1: still got them wrong. What's the difference?
2: There's no point to it. Just play the games, let the people get the calls wrong, and occasionally you're going to have something so egregious that a replay could have fixed. But we're still having some things that are egregious that replays could fix, and they're not fixing.
1: Like, to say you have a leg to stand on today after this Pete Alonso controversy last night, David, is an understatement. I think you have about two full legs and standing up right here on this one.
3: I'd like to know what the golden age of refereeing was, if David doesn't think it's now. Was there a golden age of refereeing?
2: That's what I'm saying. That's my point.
1: Put it on
2: that's
1: hold.
2: My point. Like, what is the golden age? Like, has anybody ever been like, man, 1983, that was just...
1: I'll put it out there. Has there been a golden age of refereeing?
2: This is like, hey, 1987, man, MLB umpires. They really nailed it that year.
3: Like, there was a strike in the NFL that year, so probably not that.
1: Okay. All right. Anyway, so let's get back to
2: that's why you win all the trivia. That's
1: exactly. So A.J. Brown says not speaking to Jalen Hurts, but you speak to everybody else in New England. David has said today, okay, cool, that, like, we have confirmation that the Philadelphia stuff was there. It was real drama. You got to put some of it on Sirianni. That's his job to manage that drama. But it shouldn't carry over to any kind of worry in New England. He's with Vrabel. They have the relationship. Mm-hmm. He's excited to be somewhere else. There's nothing that A.J. Brown has done on or off the field that wouldn't get you excited in theory as a Patriots fan or as a football fan in general, a fantasy football fan that wants to have A.J. Brown on your team. But I want to go back to August 12th. It's 8 days ago. Drake May spoke to the media and had this to say, Patriots quarterback, and I'll explain why I'm nervous about some parts of the A.J. Brown experience in New England.
4: I think nobody really tries to complain when you win games. And I think nobody's really prideful in this sport about personal stats or achievements when we're winning games. So that's our job as a team, and come together and try to win games. So I think that's the biggest thing that coach is preaching, and we're trying to be second voices of him, and knowing that protect the football team and do things the right way. But no, I think my job isn't to try to make everybody happy. I think my job is to have the offense move up and down the field and score points.
1: Why would I assume everyone's going to be happy if they win when A.J. Brown, weeks after the Super Bowl said, or days after the Super Bowl said, I'm not that, like, this doesn't satisfy me the way that I, and I'm paraphrasing, that I wish I was satisfied professionally in this regard. Like, I look at this, and the thing that I look back upon is Josh McDaniels, to me, is the best offensive coordinator of my lifetime. Okay, mm-hmm. I think he's better at calling plays and designing plays and sequencing them and using his personnel than anyone that I've ever seen in my lifetime as an OC. Okay. Mm-hmm. And one of the things that he's great at is, let's design an offense where whoever's open gets the ball. Not let's design an offense where David Dennis Jr. has to be the one that we look at first and then everyone else. It's whoever's open gets the ball. Meaning, the beauty of A.J. Brown's greatness may simply be every time out they're going to put two or three guys on him, which means other guys are going to be available to catch the ball and then maybe win games. How do I know he'll be satisfied with that?
2: I would say because why was he unsatisfied with Philadelphia?
1: He didn't get the ball enough in the offense that he wanted to be in.
2: That's why you think he was upset in Philadelphia?
1: From an on-field perspective, that is why. I guess let's ask Cam and Pat, because they are both Eagles fans, and then obviously give your response to this, David. But why? David asked a great question. If you're going to narrow it down to one sentence or so, why was A.J. Brown unhappy in Philadelphia?
5: Man, narrowing it down to one sentence is really tough. He didn't like his involvement in the offense.
1: Okay.
5: Is that good?
1: Well, there's no right or wrong. We're guessing, obviously, based on the evidence that he's given us. Cam?
3: He did not have a good relationship with his quarterback.
2: Bingo. I mean, that's he just did not like Jalen Hurts. Like, there was a personal thing between these dudes. They did not like each other. And I think that superseded all of the issues that he had. I think he was still consistently 1,000-yard, 1,000-yard guy. And I think if he had the exact, and of course this is all conjecture, but I think if he had the exact same offensive involvement and liked the quarterback, and did not, and I wouldn't say liked the quarterback, same offensive, and did not have an active issue with the quarterback, he would be fine in that scenario.
1: Not the offense, it's not the touches, it's not the style, it's literally, I don't like that guy throwing the ball.
2: I don't like this dude, because A.J. Brown was still getting numbers. He was still, doing well. I mean, he wasn't at his peak, but he was still doing well offensively. And I think that if he does exactly what he did with Philadelphia, with New England this year, I think he's fine.
1: It's a great
2: question. Part of the problem is he just did not like the dude throwing the ball to him.
1: It's a great question. We can ask it to Sal Powell, who joins us next. Sal Powell Antonio, ESPN NFL reporter, of course, based in the Philly area, has covered the Eagles forever. We will ask him that question to find out what he learned from A.J. Brown in their conversation yesterday. 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
1: Do you have love for Philly?
2: Always. Always. I will always have love for Philly. Regardless of like or hate it, it's love. You know, we won a Super Bowl together. I'll never forget that. I love my fellow teammates. I still talk to them. It's love, man.
1: Talk to Jalen?
2: Not him, but a lot of guys. But I'm sure we'll probably catch up sometime this week.
3: Tonight here on ESPN Radio, ESPNU. We are presented by Progressive Insurance, along with David Dennis Jr. He's in for Canty and Smalls today. Evan Cohen with you. Four words. I know he has taught journalism classes before, and this is why Sal Palantonio, ESPN NFL reporter, is a lifelong journalist at the highest of levels. Four words. In a response to a one-on-one interview with A.J. Brown yesterday, has set the tone for all of our sports conversation today. You talk to Jalen. Those four words, the best follow-up in all of sports. We bring Sal Pal on now. What did the response to those four words tell you yesterday?
4: Well, thank you for having me this morning and sending chills up and down my spine because All You Need Is Love is the song that we played at my daughter's wedding.
3: Wow.
4: And, I remember it like it was yesterday. And, you know, I'm very hesitant to get myself involved over my 35 years covering the NFL, get involved in what goes on personally between players. I think it's very important for them to have their private lives and not for me to meddle. Unless it sort of spills over into what is going on with the team. And that clearly happened with Jalen Hurts and A.J. Brown last year. It's well chronicled. It was played out in public. Everybody knows about it. So when he volunteered yesterday to say that he was talking to his teammates, I had to ask that follow-up question and say, does that include Jalen Hurts? Because it obviously would be big news that he was again talking to Jalen Hurts and Hurts was talking to him. And I hope that they do get

0: together in the next couple of days and talk to one another, because I think it's important for them. I believe that NFL players should be happy. In all the ways that they can be happy, family, financial, whatever it is, physically, because it's hard to get to the NFL. It's hard to play in the NFL. It's hard to stay in the NFL. So I hope they get to talk. Knowing both of them as I know them, I think it's important for them. Maybe they don't at this point, but I hope that they do.
1: Sal, one of the things that I've been sort of mulling over about this is how much of how usual is it for a quarterback wide receiver, and you talked about in basketball and the NBA, five players in the court, two guys don't get along, it can just derail an entire season. But a quarterback wide receiver derailing the entire season like this seemingly for the Eagles, how much of that is just their relationship, but how much of that is also coaching involved in that too?
0: It's a difficult thing to dissect because we don't know what goes on behind the scenes. But we could see some of it that played out on the sidelines. And clearly, they have such a long history together. You got to remember, Jalen Hurts recruited A.J. Brown to come from Tennessee to Philadelphia. They knew one another very well. It basically was Jalen Hurts who put the whole trade together so that Howie Roseman can make that draft day trade to get A.J. Brown in Philadelphia and make A.J. Brown happy with a $100 million contract, not once but twice in Philadelphia. And Jalen Hurts is the godfather, the one of A.J. Brown's children, and they won a Super Bowl together. So, of course, this is going to be a highly scrutinized relationship for probably the rest of their careers. But, for me, it is the big headline. There's no question about it. It's hard to ignore. It's all over social media. It was a follow-up question that I absolutely had to ask.
2: Which I was out on.
0: For the big,
2: yeah, go ahead.
0: Yeah, for the big picture, though, the Patriots in 19 days have to fly to Seattle and play the Seahawks for a rematch of the Super Bowl. And when you look at what's going on with the Patriots right now, I think it's a lot of good stuff. I really do.
2: We're talking with Sal Palantoni, of course, ESPN NFL reporter here on Unsportsmanlike, presented by Progressive Insurance, along with David Dennis Jr., who's in for Canty and Smalls. Evan Cohen with you. Why do you think it's so good in New England right now, then?
0: Well, you could just tell during practice yesterday that, training camp and preseason, I was taught by Dick Vermeil very early on in my career, is about evaluation, not judgment and conclusions. So when you evaluate, you have to take a lot of things into consideration. But you can see that all the work that Drake May and A.J. Brown have been putting in after hours, after practice, one-on-one film studies, going through his catch tape, making sure that the timing and the targeting is, precision-like, is working, because clearly on the field they have a nice, easy connection. And a major part of that is Drake May. Drake May is a very accurate quarterback. I host the matchup show, and we have done a lot of pieces on Drake May's accuracy as a rookie quarterback, which was off the charts good. And a lot of that has to do with the fact that Josh McDaniels, the offensive coordinator in New England, who helped Tom Brady get Super Bowls, knows what he's doing. He's an extremely smart, competent coach. And the fact that they're going through all of the catch tape together one-on-one is not by accident. That's Josh McDaniels and that offensive coaching staff. They want to make sure that these two guys are connected, they're collaborating, they're committed to making this work. Because in 19 days, like I said, they're going up to Seattle. And what was the problem for the New England Patriots in their Super Bowl run last year? They couldn't score in the postseason. Everybody kind of papers over that. They only scored 16.8 points per game in their four postseason games last year. That's not going to get you a Super Bowl title in the end. They got to get that up. That's why A.J. Brown was brought in to replace Stephon Diggs, who had a phenomenal year last year.
2: Yes. Well, and Sal, this is where it gets really interesting. I'm glad you went down this path because I'm a Patriots fan, just total transparency here. And so I watch all the games, and I've watched them for years. I believe Josh McDaniels is the best offensive coordinator of my lifetime. And one of the things that I think he's amazing at is designing offenses where the quarterback gets the line of scrimmage and throws to whoever is open, not the predetermined read. Is there a reason to believe that A.J. Brown will be okay with winning games without getting targets if he's taking a double team and a triple team and other guys are getting those targets now?
0: Yeah, that's a really good question, and we don't know that. And you're right about Josh McDaniels. What was the hallmark of the Brady years? It was Brady getting to the line of scrimmage and saying, "We're good," or touching his helmet and saying, "We're going to this option route." And he had Gronk, you know, the freak who could get open even if he was double-teamed and get the ball in his hands no matter what. And he had quick-twitch guys like Wes Welker and Julian Edelman who could get open just with one step off the line of scrimmage. And, of course, Randy Moss. So, yeah, all those guys benefited from their ability to design things, but also to get out of bad plays and get into good ones. And Drake May has some of those traits. He's not Tom Brady yet, but, boy, he showed a lot of it last year. And this will be a real test for A.J. Brown. Can he be happy here in New England in a system that's designed to spread the football around?
1: So, we talk to Eagles. I want to talk to Jalen Hurts of all of this. What kind of pressure is he under this season, and what does it look like if he underperformed under that pressure?
0: You know, I get that question a lot, and I don't think that Jalen Hurts is under any pressure. I don't. I think the pressure is all on A, the front office, and B, the coaching staff, to make sure that the Eagles have and Jalen Hurts has what it takes to get back to the Super Bowl. You know, A.J. Brown, the decision was made to trade him. It was a smart decision for everybody, I believe. No question. But you got to replace him. He was 30% of your passing yards last year. And you watched them yesterday. Yes, Dontayvion Wicks looks good. Yes, Darius Cooper looks good. We haven't seen anything from Mekhi Lemon, their first-round pick. He's been dealing with this debilitating hamstring injury. They're hoping to get him back on the field at some point this summer. Devontae Smith has been on and off the field. He's a true number one wide receiver when you look at all the numbers. But it's up to Sean Mannion and Nick Sirianni to put Jalen Hurts in a position where he can succeed. Jalen Hurts has already been an MVP of a Super Bowl. He's already been to two Super Bowls. I was listening to Jason Kelce on a podcast yesterday. Jason Kelce's right. When you look, and he was with Nick Foles, if you look at it, there's no quarterback in Eagles history that has won, played bigger and bigger in big games than Jalen Hurts. So I don't think there's that much pressure on Jalen Hurts. I think he's struggling right now because he doesn't have his number one and two wide receivers on the field. And there's a lot of new nomenclature and verbiage in the offense that everybody's trying to learn. And he's basically trying to do who asked Matthew Stafford to have a new offensive coordinator and a new system? Who asked Patrick Mahomes? I mean, I'm naming the guys who have won Super Bowls recently. Let's see how Sam Darnold does without Clint Kubiak.
2: Sal Powell, let's finish with this. We have about a minute or so left. Just wanted to kind of finish where we started. In your mind, why was A.J. Brown unhappy last year in Philadelphia?
0: Well, I think it's pretty well documented. It's something that Tim McManus, my colleague at ESPN.com, and Jeremy Fowler have documented on ESPN.com and stuff that I've reported on SportsCenter and Countdown. It's pretty clear he was unhappy with his role in the passing game and the direction of the passing game. But I would submit this. Go back to the wild card game against San Francisco when the Eagles were limited to 19 points. You're not going to win at home in a playoff game when you only score 19 points. And look at A.J. Brown in that game. And look at Jalen Hurts' performance in that game.

0: great coach. Not good, great. Remember, he's 5-0 in season openers. Remember, his winning percentage is 765 in the last 4 years. That's best in the National Football League. Remember, they're 11-0 against Patrick Mahomes, Matthew Stafford, Josh Allen, Lamar Jackson, and Joe Burrow in the last 4 years. Those are all the top quarterbacks that Hurts and Sirianni together have beaten. They're going to figure this out, but it's not going to be easy until they get those two wide receivers back on the field.
1: Sal, we appreciate it as always. Thanks so much for the insight.
0: Thank you for having me. I really appreciate it.
1: Sal Palantonio, ESPN NFL reporter, obviously doing a tremendous job there at the Eagles and Patriots joint practice. And yes, All We Need Is Love, the song that was played at his daughter's wedding. 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Anyone can say they're the best, right? 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
1: A round of respect it or check it here on Unsportsmanlike, along with David Dennis Jr. and for Canty and Smalls, Evan Cohen with you. Pat Costello has questions for us. We respect it or check it. David, let's go.
2: Guys, the Nuggets have helped Jokic the least of any superstar in sports. Respect it or check it. David, we'll start with you.
3: I'm going to check it. I think that they have at least made an effort and just made wrong moves and misfortune with injuries in a way that the Warriors have not with Stephen Curry. I think the Warriors are still probably the worst treatment of a top 10 of all-time athlete that we've seen.
1: Wow. Wait, say that again.
3: Like, I can't think of a time where we've had a top 10 athlete in any sport who, on the tail end of his career, has had less, a front office has been less invested in making his life easier or helping him out. And the Golden State Warriors, I just can't imagine another franchise doing this to a guy on his way out.
1: Pat, I know you're producing the show, and I know you have many topics here, and et cetera, but, like, I don't know how we just let that be and move on. I'm sorry. I'm producing on the fly here. I think we need to discuss this more.
4: Top of the hour.
1: You just made such a bold statement. Like, because think about this. 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And you just went the entire other way here as respected or checking. 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Move to the next one. We'll get into this further at 9 a.m. Eastern time.
2: Shedeur Sanders should be the Browns starter, David. Respect it or check it?
3: Respect it. He should be the Browns starter, and Deshaun Watson should be somewhere else other than Cleveland, or probably somewhere else other than the NFL.
1: I respect it. He should be the Browns starter for this simple reason. If you hit on him as a quarterback, as a fifth rounder, you hit on that pick, and you hit on that player, and you hit on that person, you then potentially have a franchise quarterback with a good team around him at fifth round dollars for a few years. That's why you should give him a shot. So I respect that he should be the starting quarterback.
2: Very controversial baseball moment yesterday. Pete Alonso of the Orioles seemingly hits a home run down the left field line that looks like it's inside the pole, and it's reviewed, and it was deemed to be not a home run. So respect it or check it, Pete Alonso hit a home run yesterday.
1: Respect it. He absolutely... Well, okay, wait. I think he hit a home run. They didn't rule it a home run. So, like, technically the answer is check it because he didn't. On a 3-3 game, he hit a home run, however you want to look at it. He hit a home run. They didn't call it a home run. And they also didn't review it to be a home run, which makes no sense.
3: Respect it and respect the fact that this is my smoking gun for getting rid of replay. Like replay officiating. Just cross it out and across all sports.
1: I'm watching this again. This is crazy.
3: I don't see it. I don't see a single way that that's a foul.
1: My eyes not working?
3: It might be like that. You remember that pink or blue dress thing that went viral all those years ago?
2: Gold
3: maybe it's
2: blue,
3: like that.
2: Gold and blue. Yeah.
3: Gold or blue or whatever.
1: Also, they show the umpire. Yeah. He looks like Murr from Impractical Jokers. So maybe it was. Maybe this was just a bit for Impractical Jokers.
3: That's a reference everybody will get.
1: People love that show.
4: People know Impractical Jokers.
1: They definitely know that show. My son's obsessed with that show. I think I am, too. It's so funny. Anyway, go ahead. Next one.
2: The honey bun, peanut butter, and jelly sandwich is an amazing culinary invention. Evan Cohen, respect it or check it?
1: It's an amazing... I respect it, but it's not
2: I don't believe
1: me.
2: You.
1: No, I said it properly. I respect that it's an amazing invention because you love it, the Golics love it, 10 a.m. to noon Eastern time. Everyone seems to love it. It wouldn't be for me, but I respect that it is.
3: I respect it. I would say that the Luther is still the greatest sandwich invention, Frankenstein sandwich thing that's ever been invented.
2: That's the donut cheeseburger, right?
3: The donut cheeseburger, yes.
2: All right, last one.
3: Shout out to Luther Vandross.
2: Respect it or check it. David, there aren't enough good deodorant scents.
3: Oh, absolutely respect it. We need better deodorant scents. 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
1: What's the perfect one? What's, like, if you could just make it up, the perfect deodorant scent?
3: Nothing. Something that just hides the stank.
1: What
3: I just want deodorant.

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12: Don't doubt Cignetti. What's he doing at six? He got two stud defensive ends from last year's squad back. Who, you know, because of the ruling in Colorado.
13: Yeah.
12: So what does he do? Go gets one of the best quarterbacks in the portal in Josh Hoover. And who was Fernando Mendoza at the start of last year? Nobody even knew who the hell Fernando Mendoza was.
14: They also weren't ranked sixth last year.
12: Cal Bear fans didn't know who Fernando Mendoza was.
14: That's
12: right?
14: True.
12: So, I mean, you go get Josh Hoover, who he's got to cut down on the INTs coming out of TCU. But they did well in the portal, and they got a lot of talent coming back. I'm not doubting Cignetti. Anybody else can doubt him all you want, but they're going to make another run in the CFP. They're a staple right now to me in college football. Hell, he's got the best record in all of football over the last 2 years at 27-2. I ain't doubting that guy.
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0: 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David Dennis Jr. in for Canty and Smalls today. Pat, Cam, Josiah, everybody back there in Vegas East. Evan Cohen with you. Quick question. I don't want David to hear this. Should I tell him now that I'd never heard of a Luther Burger before today, or should I wait? When do you think I should tell him that?
2: It never occurred to me that you had ever possibly heard of a Luther Burger. There was no thought in my mind that this is ever...
0: Wait, but you're David. I was trying to do this where you didn't hear it.
3: Yeah, right, David, don't listen for a second. I say tell him at 10 a.m.
0: I'll be on First Take. No big deal.
3: He's never going to know then. Mm. And he doesn't have to.
0: Yeah. Did you guys know what that was called?
3: I did not know a Luther Burger.
0: That's the donuts with the burger in the middle.
3: Yeah, and I don't think I'd want that.
0: Yeah. I'm not into that either.
2: Which is we're careening head first into America's territory here, right?
3: Oh, are we?
2: Yeah.
0: Here we go.
2: Yeah. I'm just saying, this is where we are.
0: Pat knew exactly what it was.
2: Had you heard of the Luther Burger?
3: Pat? Pat's not in the room. Crickets.
2: Pat's not in the room.
3: He's doing his best Nuno impression where he just leaves like mid-segment.
0: He just left?
3: Yeah, he's not here.
0: Terrible.
2: Is Pat going on first date now?
3: I don't think so.
0: Pat went to find Myron Metcalf to show him where to go. I think we should just leave the TV shot on Pat's chair just to mock the idea that he left in show. And when he walks back in, he's automatically going to be on camera. So if this is okay with our wonderful TV producers, that we could just leave this. So for people on the radio, we are just showing an empty chair with a microphone where Pat Costello is supposed to sit because he left us during the show without telling us. So you will not see my face nor David's face for maybe a minute or two here.
2: You sure it's just a minute or two?
0: Well, I don't know. We're going to find out.
2: Is he coming back this segment?
0: We're going to find out. If you've missed any of the show today, we've discussed a lot. A.J. Brown comments about that he made to Sal Palantonio, who you just heard from here on Unsportsmanlike. Go back in the podcast at 8:30 a.m. Eastern and listen, where A.J. Brown said that he's basically talked to a bunch of the teammates in Philly, but not Jalen Hurts, of course. Vita Vea gets a big contract extension with the Tampa Bay Bucks, but still no update on the Baker Mayfield contract. Contract extension there. Also, comments made by Shedeur Sanders about the situation that they're in terms of the quarterback controversy in Cleveland, plus Rory McIlroy with a mic drop going after the Liv player saying, like, oh, okay, you want to come back here. What value did you provide previously to the Liv tour as to why you would want to come back here, which, by the way, got us into a great discussion as to whether or not you call what I say mini-golf, what David says putt-putt. Which one do you call it, mini-golf or putt-putt?
3: What do you say?
0: Yeah, Pat, what do you think? You're a golf guy on the show. You caddied for Michael Kim at the Travelers Championship a couple weeks ago. Pat, your thoughts?
3: Oh, Pat's still not here.
0: Still not there. This is an abnormally long absence for a person a part of the show. And David, it is fair of us to just simply say, can you just let us know when you're not going to be here? Is it not fair for
2: us? It is fair. I will say, though, when you asked for Pat's thoughts, I thought this was the best time for him to he's given his thoughts. Some of his most really potent stuff that he's given us.
0: Yeah, and I like what's going on now. I think I don't know who's doing this, whether it's Rachel or someone else in TV. Thank you. They now have on the screen, where is producer Pat Costello? As now we're showing his empty chair with a microphone and his computer, which clearly, David, we can see this for the radio audience, has stuff up there that looks like things that he needs to be monitoring and in
2: stuff
0: charge of.
2: Stuff he needs to be telling us, yes.
0: Yeah. Like, it's stuff that's there that seems to be of importance. But
2: production things, I would say, for a producer.
0: Yeah.
2: It's important.
0: We're now honing in on, or closing in on, at least 7 minutes of an absence for Pat Costello.
2: And also, it's important to know, for those who do not know, where he is currently, is they're playing this here's show on loudspeakers throughout the entire building.
0: Right, so he's aware.
2: So
0: that
2: he
0: we
2: knows
0: saying,
2: we're looking for him. He can hear us. Even if he's in the maybe he's in the restroom. Who knows? But he can hear us basically pleading for him to return because we need production.
0: Here. Is there a chance that he is in the boss man Justin Craig's office because Justin does have it? The radio up, but maybe he had to talk to.
3: There is a 0% chance that that's the case.
0: Really?
2: Yeah.
3: Why would he be taking a meeting with Justin while he's producing the show?
2: Well, Justin Craig is also a real big muckety muck here. Does he know who Pat Costello is?
3: Does Justin
0: that's
3: Craig
0: a good question. I'm not
3: Pat
0: positive
3: Costello
0: about that one.
3: Is.
0: That one I'm not sure.
3: Pat, does Justin know who you are?
0: Yeah, Pat. Go ahead. Tell us about your relationship with Justin.
2: Yeah.
3: Oh, Pat's still not here.
2: Yeah, yeah. So, Justin was, he was like, hey, the guys aren't here. Can you fill in? I was like, great. He was like, I'll have somebody reach out to you. I would think if he knew who Pat was, he would say
0: that. Did he really say that? Wait a second. Somebody's hovering. I can't see who it is.
3: Someone's walking in that's not Pat.
0: Who is? I can't see.
2: I don't know who that is.
3: It's
2: who
3: one
2: is
3: of the other cams?
1: One of our producers, Cam Barry, just walks in.
0: So we have another. We have a different producer. Wait, we have another guy named Cam now? Yeah, how many cams do we
1: Cam
0: have?
1: Cam Barry.
0: This is unbelievable. This is unbelievable. This is now.
3: Cam, produce the rest of the show. Sit down.
0: This is insane. I actually think. Do we need to put out some sort of like alert for him?
2: Yeah, Cam, just do this like that episode of The Office when Jim, when they had Asian Jim.
0: This guy looks a lot better than Pat, I will say.
3: Make
0: this
3: Cam useful, you know?
1: Has ESPN radio polo on?
0: Wait, you just turned your own mic on and just went on the show? This is amazing. This guy just cleared himself for air. He's now hosting the show. Your thoughts on David Dennis Jr.'s big Steph Curry take off of the Nuggets trade. Go ahead.
2: Wait. Before we get to that, Cam, do you know what the Luther Burger is?
3: I do not know.
0: Yes!
2: Oh, whoa.
0: That backfired.
2: Whoa.
0: Now, why did you ask him that, David? Go ahead. Why did you ask him specifically?
2: I felt like this is a two America. This may be a generational / two America situation. This may be both.
0: Anyway.
3: Let's hear the Steph Curry take.
2: Yeah, I know.
0: Okay, wait,
3: camera on Pat.
0: We'll keep the camera there. We'll do a three shot if we could. I'm directing now because I have a right to do that.
2: Well, because we don't have a producer.
0: Yeah. Okay, so let's just set this up properly. 5-way trade, NBA last night. Big headline is that Peyton Watson from Denver goes to Cleveland, a 4-year, $88 million sign and trade. Okay, that spurs the conversation about which teams in sports have done the least for their superstars, right? Mm-hmm. We've had people say Mike Trout with the Angels, Josh Allen and the Bills. I brought up, the Vikings with Justin Jefferson. I'm trying to think of some of the other ones that people have brought up at 888, say ESPN. And you said specifically, David Dennis Jr., as Pat is still not back, you said specifically Steph Curry and the Warriors. But then you went even further with your disdain for how the Warriors have supported Stephen Curry. Explain.
2: I cannot think of, when you think of Stephen Curry, who is a top 10 NBA player of all time, and the ends of their careers, a player who's gotten least amount of sort of support and effort from a front office that is actively in his face and has been for years planning for when he's not there, which is an act of hubris from that front office, because what they need to understand is that you are going to stink when your best franchise player ever leaves. That's just what happens. Your best player that you've ever had leaves, you stink for a very long time. And they are trying to defy that by planning for this future that does not exist. And as a result, you have passed on basically a Team USA level of talent and not done enough to get them. Jaylen Brown, you whiffed on Giannis. You whiffed on Lauri Markkanen. You whiffed on Siakam. You did not want to trade Kuminga for him. OG Anunoby. LeBron James. The list goes on and on. And at the end of all of these stories, they end the same way, with the Warriors saying, we got one too many pick. We still have a future to plan for. We got to think about life after Stephen Curry. When you go across the board, at players of his historic caliber in any competent franchise says, we need to do the best we can to give this dude a shot to extend his window on his way out. And the Warriors have not done that, and is absolutely inexcusable. We could talk about 2022 when they won the championship, but even then, it was a hobbled Clay. It was Andrew Wiggins, who had the best year of his career. It was Jordan Poole as really the second guy, and Stephen Curry carrying them to a championship. Since then, the guy has not played with a single all-star. Think about that. He has not played with an all-star.
0: He's played with Jimmy Butler.
2: 5 years. A guy who's actively made the all-star team. Like, he was actively making the all-star team. He hasn't played with him. He played with Jimmy Butler, who the Heat were trying to give away. and he got hurt. Like, they, I mean, like, they, like, was that a championship level team that they were putting around
0: him? No, but you're making it seem like the part. Like, okay, I don't want to put words in your mouth. Let me do it as a question. Do you believe the partnership between Steph Curry and the Warriors is worse than the partnership between Jokic and the Nuggets right now? Pat's still missing. This is amazing, by the way.
2: Yeah, I do. I think that the Golden State Warriors are getting so much. They're getting everything from Stephen Curry, and what have they given him in return? Jokic, at the very least, what Jokic has is a team that is whiffed, right? A team that is whiffed. Oh, is Pat here?
0: Oh,
2: there
0: my
2: we go.
0: God.
2: There we go.
0: What is going on? Now he's back.
4: Oh, hey, guys.
0: No, this is not right. Where the heck were you?
4: I had a big meeting with Justin Craig, our boss.
2: Absolutely not.
0: No, you didn't. Cam said there's 0% chance you had a meeting with Justin.
4: Cam doesn't know what I do.
2: Cap, no meeting with Justin
0: Craig. He said zero. Here's what just happened, Pat. First of all, you've been gone without telling us for at least 10 minutes.
4: There was a 2% chance.
0: Second of all, Cam said 0% chance Justin was meeting with you and you were meeting with Justin. Mm. And David said 0% chance Justin knows who you are.
4: Yeah. That's crazy.
0: But that was said. Because
4: I can hear you. David was right. There's speakers all over these hallways.
2: So you heard us wondering where you were and just said, I'm just going to keep on just keeping on.
4: Yeah. Well, I told you there was a 2% chance.
2: Oh, I get it.
0: So you're telling me you had a meeting in show and never gave us a heads up?
4: It was a meeting of sorts.
2: It was a meeting of sorts.
0: Well, what happened?
5: Number two.
4: Come on, Evan.
2: You want the explicit? Evan wants you to detail it.
0: You know what we have next, Pat? Two a day.
4: We sure do.
0: We're on Sports Like on ESPN Radio.
5: Number two.
2: On the deuce.
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2: This is Nick Wagner covering the 49ers. After an NFC divisional blowout loss to Seattle, the Niners spent their time and resources in the offseason gearing up to battle in the NFC West, where the heavyweight Seahawks and Rams also reside. The Niners invested in the likes of receiver Mike Evans and defensive tackle Osa Odighizuwa to try to keep pace and make another run at the Super Bowl. This is an aging core that still has plenty of talent if it can stay healthy. But it's fair to wonder how many more deep runs this group has in them if they can't get the job done this year.
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3: 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David Dennis Jr. in for CC and Smalls today. Evan Cohen with you. We're going to do two-A-Days after a big season a few years ago, kind of, for the Niners. They had a weird one right now with the 12-5 record, but all the injuries, and we're looking at all the injuries now with the 49ers. We got the Chargers coming up here. Third place, playoffs, lost to Seattle, tons of injuries. So right now, guys that are banged up, but still going to play this season. Christian McCaffrey, Mike Evans, Christian Kirk, George Kittle, Kyle Juszczyk, just on the offensive side of the ball. They lost Ricky Pearsall for the season. Wide receiver, three of their first five games are against the Rams, Broncos, and Seahawks. Not easy, David Dennis Jr. What do you make of this season coming up for the San Francisco 49ers?
4: This kind of – like I kind of feel about them the same way I feel about like the Lions. Like there's a team that kind of unfortunately their best championship windows were failed by injury. And now they're trying to, you know, get guys together to kind of make this last stand. Unfortunately for them, similar to the Lions, they're in maybe the best division, or at least the top-heavy division that is going to be really tough to crack that top two.
3: So – the evolution of the Brock Purdy conversation, I think, is an important one.
4: Yeah.
3: Comes on the scene as Mr. Irrelevant. We're all like, oh, my God, this guy's awesome. Where did they find this guy? Iowa State. Is this the next Brady as a guy that's drafted so low and makes it to the Super Bowl pretty quickly, so on and so forth. So everyone was all in on Brock Purdy. Everyone loved Brock Purdy. Then when everyone started to love Brock Purdy, the conversation turned to, well, is he really driving the bus or is he just riding the bus because of how many great players they have? Trent Williams is my favorite non-quarterback in the entire NFL. I love Trent Williams, the left tackle. He's a monster, and I think he is, and I mean that in a good way, I think he's such a key to that team, that everyone then started to turn on him, right?
4: Mm, yeah.
3: And then last year, it's like, ah, everybody's hurt. They're not that good. But wait, they have 12 wins? And now Brock Purdy has put himself back in that place where we don't actually talk about him that much. And if you told me he won the MVP this year, even though I did pick Jalen Hurts, this is not like a hedge my bet. I'm just saying he has to be considered a candidate. If you told me he won the MVP this year, I would believe it. I think he's awesome. I think he's one of the best, quote-unquote, point guards in the NFL of just distributing the ball to who's open. And now I think he's under-talked about.
4: Yeah, there were a few games there, especially that the defense had so many injuries where he was just out of this world and played like a guy who deserved that contract. But also, when the season started last year and Mac Jones was a starter, there are a lot of people were saying, well, could they just get by with Mac Jones? Like Brock Purdy is that kind of divisive player where through the course of a season, you may have people who are saying, like, what's up with the Mac Jones thing? Or he could be in an MVP race.
3: Yeah, I think that the Mac Jones thing is, like, sure, he was good-ish. I don't think he's Brock Purdy by any stretch of the imagination. I just don't.
4: No, I agree. I don't think he's Brock Purdy. I think the question is, I think there's going to be, there are people who question, like, the amount of money for Brock Purdy versus a cheaper quarterback.
3: Right, but I think he's worth it. Like, I think he is absolutely worth the $50-plus million.
4: Yeah, I mean, we'll see. I mean, I do think
3: Wait, he hasn't proven to you that you think he's worth it with all of the winning that they've done and all the

0: series that he's played through last year and they fought through, you don't think that Brock Purdy is worth the money?
1: Yeah, to be fair, I think he's probably worth the money. I'm not sure. I mean, where would you rank him as a quarterback?
0: Okay,
1: I mean, is he a top five quarterback? I mean, what is
0: top people 10? that you have to say are definitively better than him, like definitively better.
1: Mm-hmm.
0: I'm just going division by division, AFC East. I'll go across. You know, Josh Allen definitively better.
1: Mm-hmm.
0: I can't say Drake May is definitively better. I love Drake May, but I can't say that. Lamar Jackson, definitively better.
1: Yeah. I mean, the big three, yes, above him.
0: Most people would say Joe Burrow. Like, yeah. I don't want to get into that brawl right now, but, like, okay, fine. I'll say Joe Burrow.
1: You don't think you're hesitant about Joe Burrow being better than Brock Purdy?
0: I just have seen Brock Purdy win more, honestly. Mm-hmm. Like, and I don't know. Okay, I'm going to give you Joe Burrow. That's fine. AFC South, I don't think you can say anyone's definitively better than him, and I'm a Trevor Lawrence guy, but I don't think you could say that.
1: Okay.
0: AFC West, Mahomes, so that's what, four so far.
1: Mm-hmm.
0: I don't think Herbert's definitely better than Brock Purdy at all. If you said to me right now I could have Brock Purdy or Justin Herbert, like I'm probably taking Brock Purdy.
1: Okay. Okay.
0: People may think I'm nuts.
1: I would take Herbert over Brock Purdy.
0: Okay. So you're at five, I'm at four. Dak is close. I can go either way on that. Jalen Hurts, I'm going to take because he's more accomplished, and I think because of the running aspect of it. Mm-hmm. Can I definitively say anybody in the NFC North? I think maybe we're going to get to the place with Caleb. Mm-hmm. I would take Brock Purdy over Jordan Love, personally. I think he's right there with Goff, if not better.
1: Okay, was Brock in that preseason, the top 10 quarterback?
0: No, God, no.
1: No.
0: Yeah. Best quarterback in the NFC South I take him over everybody in the NFC South. Over,
1: yeah.
0: So you know what? To answer your, Stafford, you take over him.
1: Mm.
0: In my mind, top 10 quarterback in the NFL. I think that's the exercise that we just got to. In my mind, top 10 quarterback in the NFL. They have an awesome head coach, Kyle Shanahan. Obviously, he had a terrible car accident. Thankfully, he's okay this season. All of the electrical stuff that people are wondering about, the injuries, they can absolutely win the division, but it's going to be very difficult because it is, as you said, an impossible division with the defending champion, Seahawks, the odds-on favorite, the Rams, and, oh, by the way, this other team that always wins double-digit games. I think expectations should be Super Bowl. That doesn't mean they're going to make it, but it is fair to think that a Brock Purdy, Kyle Shanahan group can make it to the Super Bowl. That's one team of the two-a-days. The other, the LA Chargers.
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4: This is Chris Rim covering the Chargers. The biggest storyline for the Chargers heading into this season is how offensive coordinator Mike McDaniel will change this offense and potentially elevate it to becoming a Super Bowl contending offense. That has began with adjusting the footwork for quarterback Justin Herbert. Herbert now puts his left foot forward instead of his right to speed up his timing and anticipation. McDaniel has challenged Herbert to rely less on his big arm and hero plays and make throws with anticipation before seeing the picture clearly. So far, that transition has been seamless at practice as Herbert has looked effective.
3: ESPN Radio, your home for the NFL all season long as we get you ready for Super Bowl 61, February 14th on ESPN, ABC, and the Walt Disney Company.
0: LA Chargers 11-6 last year, playoffs, they lose to New England. Mike McDaniel in, obviously a huge storyline, their new offensive coordinator, former Dolphins head coach, injuries once again across the offensive line, but it always goes back, rightfully so, to Harbaugh and Herbert. What do they need to do together in your mind to get us to say, you know what, they're more than just buzz, they're accomplishments together?
1: A couple of things. I mean, Justin Herbert needs a defining playoff moment. He needs something that says that he's the guy that we talk a lot about, arm talent and all that stuff, and it's there, but he's also stunk it up come playoff time. And regular season, in the immediate, they got to protect him, and these offensive line injuries are brutal, and it Mike McDaniel's also going to have to figure out to get the ball out of his hands, which is one thing that he does really well, but it's even tougher because, once again, you have a hole in the middle of that offensive line, and the pressure's going to be coming again.
0: Yeah, I think we have to just – here's the goal for the Chargers this season. I know they're going to tell us Super Bowl. They're going to tell us AFC Championship game. Okay, cool. Not fighting either of those. To me, when we're talking two-a-days previewing the LA Chargers, it's at this time next year, we're not speculating – guesstimating or analytically analyzing Justin Herbert. It's holy crap, what a season he had this year. If they only did this, this, and this, they would have been Super Bowl champs. They were that close. That's what the season needs to be on the low end. It needs to be no more debate, no more gray area, clarity of this guy is not the, oh, he's built in a lab, but if they didn't have this idea, no. He just is really good, did his job, they won football games, and he actually won a playoff game for the first time in his NFL career. No more conversation. Instead, we need confirmation. Not conversation, confirmation for Justin Herbert this year. That's what it is.
1: I'm kind of enough of the raw talent, enough of the, like, he jumps off the page. I want this dude to at least have one round of playoff football, one game in the playoffs where he is that guy and he carries his team to a win. Like, that's just kind of what you have to do. And like, I understand, like, when you break it down, you could say, hey, man, the amount of pressure, the inability to get to find a guy and not having the time to find all that, I understand it. But sometimes you just got to overcome that. If you're going to be the guy who a lot of people see you as a top five, top seven dude, you've got to figure out how to overcome that, fair or not, and have that defining playoff moment.
0: We are on Sports Night here on ESPN Radio. 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
1: We are Unsportsmanlike here on ESPN Radio. 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Along with David Dennis Jr., who's in for CC and Smalls, Evan Cohen with you. And joining us now in studio, a Hall of Famer, Ashley Cole, Premier League Hall of Famer, in studio with us. I'm proud of myself right now. I said it right because everybody says Premier League. It's Premier League, correct?
2: Premier League, yeah.
1: Yeah, okay, good. I deserve some credit. I'm giving myself credit. Thank you so much for joining us. So you got something really cool going on with the Premier League right now, the coast-to-coast kickoff between August 21st and 24th all over the United States. All of our listeners, all of our viewers can be a part of this. It is really cool. Explain to everybody what you're doing, Ashley.
2: Yeah, so basically, the Premier League initiated with all of the Premier League clubs to literally host 20 watch parties all across the US just to celebrate the start of the Premier League. I think, you know, the fans need a little bit of love. The fans need credit for having to wake up so early in the morning, and it just gives them a chance to interact with ex-players like myself. I'll be heading to Denver later today to watch Arsenal v Coventry tomorrow. So a little bit of interaction, a little bit of fun, a little bit of enjoyment, and the anticipation is nearly over. The Premier League is starting.
1: This whole thing, before we get to Davis for a second, I just want to hone in on this. Like, it is the biggest sport in the world, football, soccer.
2: Yeah.
1: And I have said forever, as an American, we can't act like, oh, they need us. Football does not need the United States. That said, the add-on of the interest of the United States has been so awesome to watch because it is an amazing sport. It is the most popular sport. And what a great move by you guys coming off of the World Cup to capitalize on this. Is any part of you surprised as to how big it's actually gotten now in the United States?
2: Yeah, you would know more, you know, better than me, but I think the younger generation now are getting into soccer,
1: big
2: football
1: time
2: over here. So, you know, the more presence we can put in the US, the more awareness we can give and guidance to where to watch games and how to be involved in it and be part of a club and a team, I think it's important. I think football is a global sport. Anyone can play it, any ability, like many sports, but it just gives people a place to go and something

0: to belong to. And yeah, showing this awareness and coming over here is a massive market. You know, they're into all kinds of sports, but I think now soccer, football for us is moving over to the United States. I played here as well, so I know how big it is.
1: Right. I'm sure you've been getting this question a lot over the last couple of months, but how do you think sort of this fandom can translate into the new or next generation of USA soccer players on the world stage?
0: Yeah, listen, I think with the amount of sports you have in America, football needs to find this kind of place in between all of the other sports. I think it starts from homegrown and you know, real grassroots levels of firstly getting kids out of the streets and putting them in something they enjoy to do, which again is another sport where it could impact your life, is an opportunity to go and meet new friends and find your own personality. You get to meet not just your friends, but make friends, which I think is really, really important in this generation. You know, we need to give them a belonging and something to work towards. And, you know, with football, boys and girls can play. It's interacting. It is, you know, a place where people can just feel safe. So I think it's gaining traction in America. I played here, as I mentioned, and, you know, we had so many young fans that looked up to people like me, Zlatan, Steven Gerrard, Robbie Keane of the world. So, you know, giving people just someone else to idolize, I think, is always a great thing.
2: And we're talking about Premier League Hall of Famer Ashley Cole. When you say play here, played for the LA Galaxy and Los Angeles for the MLS. But now the Premier League kickoff, the coast-to-coast kickoff going on all over the country, multiple cities, including Chicago, Cincinnati, San Francisco, Denver, as Ashley's heading to today, Detroit, Houston, all over the place, obviously. I will continue to update that in terms of the amount of cities, New York City, Boston, et cetera, that's going on. Your legendary career, your Premier League Hall of Fame career, when we look back upon it, Arsenal from 99 to 06, right?
1: Yeah.
2: Chelsea, 06 to 14. When you think of, if you had to associate yourself with one team from an on-field perspective, what would it be?
0: Am I allowed to sit on the fence and be brilliant?
2: That wouldn't be my goal in terms of the answer that I would get from a question. But, well, okay, let's walk me through. Tell me why you would want to sit on the fence initially. Like, what do each of these teams mean to you in terms of your career?
0: Yeah, no, listen, I think I have to respect my whole career and the badges and shirts I wore. I think, I was an Arsenal fan as a young boy, and to get the opportunity to play for a club that I supported was, you know, dreams come true. I had a great career at Arsenal, and then I moved to a different colour shirt, and I continued to win and, you know, kind of put myself in regard with all the top players. So I have to respect the journey I've had. I respect what Arsenal gave me. But then I went to Chelsea and continued to win trophies. And, you know, I also have to respect them. I had a kind of a weird journey. I went and played in Italy as well for Roma, which didn't go as well as I wanted it to. But again, you know, I respected my journey there. And then I came over here and played for the LA Galaxy, which was an eye-opener. It was, for me, one of my best times I've ever had as a footballer. I played with a freedom. I enjoyed my football again. So,
2: wait, you know, why is that exactly? Do you, like, is MLS almost like, do you take the approach of, well, they're lucky to have us versus I'm lucky to be as part of Arsenal or Chelsea? Like, is there a human element of that? Is that why the freedom exists? Because you're helping build a league versus a league that was already built when you got there?
0: No, not kind of disrespecting it like that, but I just enjoyed the way the fans enjoyed the games. You know, they came, they all sat together, they sit in the stadiums together, next to each other. And it was more a better environment for me mentally. Playing in the Premier League is draining, it's tiring, it's tough. There's a lot of expectation to win, which is the format of the Premier League. You must be top at the end of the season, and you win. Where in the MLS, it was a little bit more, you know, entertainment-based. You didn't have to finish top of the league for you to still be successful. You could go through the playoff route and a different type of way of winning. So the pressure was definitely off me a little bit, but I just enjoyed the experience. I enjoyed the whole experience and the way of living as well.
1: So I need a little help and be a little selfish here. A lot of my friends have established their fandom at the Premier League I'm a free agent. I need to be able to talk some trash. I need somebody to root for. I don't want to be too much of a bandwagon fan and you know, just go straight up Arsenal necessarily.
0: Yeah.
1: I want to feel like I could talk some trash here. Who do I need to root for? Help me out.
0: Oh, that's a great question. It depends what kind of football entertains you. I think there's a multitude of different styles in the Premier League, and it has changed and developed from when I played to what it looks like now. It used to be flairy when I played, amazing individual players that got you off your seat. Now is a little bit more tactical and less technical, but I think in my day, Arsenal was the team that I think was the entertainers of the Premier League. And it has changed a little bit now, where Liverpool entertain for moments. Tottenham Hotspur entertain for moments. Chelsea entertain for moments. But right now, I think, not jumping on any bandwagon, but I think what Arsenal gives you in terms of a multitude of talented players, multicultural players, a fan base that are really, really die hard for their club, I would maybe probably say Arsenal at the moment.
1: Happy to be a lifelong Arsenal fan.
2: as of this moment, along with David Dennis Jr. in for Canty and Smalls, Evan Cohen with you. We are on Sportsmanlike, presented by Progressive Insurance. We are joined in studio by Premier League Hall of Famer Ashley Cole. The Premier League coast-to-coast kickoff event with watch parties all over the country, in the United States, Nashville, D.C., Jersey, Atlanta, Tampa, all over the place. Just some of the events there. You brought up something. It depends on the style. I'm so happy you walked me into this. It was such a big debate during the World Cup about England, right? Yeah. They were heavily criticized because they were too defensive and they weren't attacking, etc., whereas other squads and other teams were attacking with a lead, etc. What did you make of that style to not attack and being too defensive in the World Cup this year?
0: Yeah, you have to be really careful of the outcomes you want. Of course, we want, in my case, I wanted England to win.
2: Right.
0: And I had a lot of belief in that group of players. I had the fortune of working with them a year and a half ago and seeing the talent and the quality these players possessed. I feel we should have gone into the World Cup with a lot of belief and should have gone for every game. Not where you lack respect for the opponent, but I feel we have the best players playing in one of the best leagues. We have some top players playing abroad, in Jude, playing at Real Madrid. Trent Alexander, of course, he didn't go, but playing at Real Madrid. So we have the talented players. And, yeah, I was a little bit disappointed in the way it ended for England, because the belief I have in that group of players, I really thought they could go on and win a World Cup. So a little bit disappointment, yeah, for sure.
2: What about the United States team? What did you make of their performance?
0: I think early on in the rounds and the group, they looked very good. They looked athletic. They looked like a group together. They looked like they were well coached, disciplined. The main players were stepping up in big moments. And then, you know, I don't know the expectation of what the American fans expected. Was they?
2: So that's this is great, Ashley. So here's what happens. So we're all sitting here. We're all pumped for the World Cup. It's in the United States. It was such a big event. I think the United States did a really good job. We're biased, but the United States did a really good job hosting the World Cup, right? And so then we see the early games. Like, oh, wait a minute. Like, they're kind of pretty good. Like, there may be something developing here. And then when the end result is the same end result as it always has been, we then ask the question, has anything actually developed? And I'm not an expert. You are. So I would ask you that in return. Do you see development with the United States, even though the end result is the same as it always is, which is not that far, at least in comparison to your country or other countries?
0: Yes. I think there was progress, my personal view. I'm not, you know, living and breathing it every day like you guys and, you know, every international break, you watch them more than me. But what I saw and the evidence I saw, I thought there was an improvement on American national teams that I've played against. I thought they attacked well, they defended well at moments. But you have to be realistic in this game and go, are they good enough to win a World Cup? In my opinion, not yet. I think, you know, they're slowly but surely they're taking the steps towards it. But I certainly don't think they're ready to win a World Cup.

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1: 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So I can't wait to get to Denver and meet the fans tomorrow.
0: Ashley, thank you so much for your time. We appreciate it. 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
3: Was not a great look.
4: All right, time now for the unsportsmanlike moments of the day. Along with David Dennis Jr. in for Canty and Smalls, Evan Cohen with you. David, Ashley Cole was great. And now you have a new soccer team.
5: There you go.
4: Now, what are you going to do with that? Like, are you going to go all in? Are you going to buy gear? Like, how are you going to handle this? Like, your new fandom of, I already forgot which team you're going to root for.
5: I'm rooting for Arsenal.
4: As a
5: lifelong Knicks fan since game four, I know how to sort of ramp up the fandom. So I think I'll probably just tweet out about how my team is better than everybody else. I'll troll people who lose. I'll maybe buy a jersey, maybe roam the street, maybe go to one of these watch parties and talk about how great my team is.

0: There's 20-plus watch parties, and I love it. Lifelong Knicks fan since game four.
1: Yeah.
0: Love it. Love it. All right. Pat or Cam, I forget which one of you sent the Golix tweet, so let's give you the credit, whoever it is, to set up unsportsmanlike moments from the Golix, 10 a.m. till noon Eastern, Monday through Friday.
2: Well, the Golix tweet was sent in by Ben, so I don't even know what it is.
0: Okay, Ben. All right, great. Well, it's about the donuts. It's about the donuts and everything.
2: Oh, the honey bun sandwich?
0: Yes.
2: So the honey bun sandwich went viral from a high school football coach who basically was talking about how his team started making peanut butter and jelly sandwiches, but they put a honey bun in the middle of it.
0: What's our final verdict on this? Because David and I are, I think, respectful of it, but wouldn't necessarily be in it, into it. What is David? Is that correct?
3: Yeah, I think with some tweaks it works for me. A little bit of a crisp on the bread, maybe throwing the honey bun on the grill.
0: Mm.
2: I think if you French toasted it, you're taking it to a whole nother level. That's what a breakfast that would be. That would put you into a coma.
0: And Gojo had that tweet. This is amazing. Michael Jr. Had an awesome tweet. And it's self-deprecating. It's about him. It's not about anybody else. He goes, I've always maintained the number one side of a true fat kid status is the ability to see sandwiches in unlikely places. This made me shed a tear. Well, I guess, you know what? I lied.
4: Is everyone here? Is the lawn mowing going on at David Dennis Jr.'s house right now?
0: Wait, what is happening?
3: There is there's somebody mowing my lawn right now, and he's driving first of all, my yard is not a large yard. It's not an Evan Coleman
4: yard. Not like
3: yard.
4: Evan's.
0: And no, you can't flip this. You're the one with gardeners at your house right now. Do not flip this on me about my house, which you were invited to, never responded to. And do not
3: I responded to it eventually. I responded to it.
4: Once Evan challenged
3: maybe
4: you.
3: Maybe 3 weeks after the event. And
4: loudest lawnmower of all time.
3: He's in the driving thing. He's in the drive.
4: So
3: it's like
4: loud.
3: So this is a guy.
0: If your lawn is big enough for somebody to drive on, you can't come after me about my lawn. My lawn ain't
3: not,
0: that big.
3: It's not. So they do the yard work of the whole neighborhood, like the all the stuff in the neighborhood, like the front of the neighborhood and all that stuff. But they
0: so
3: just
0: when you
3: like
0: say
3: drive through
0: other houses or just different sides of your mansion.
3: They just drive through
4: all
3: and
4: the
3: they're just like, hey, we're
4: going to
3: do your thing, and it's and he's driving right in front of the window exactly right now.
2: Yeah, we can tell.
3: Yeah, right now.
0: Wow.
3: So,
0: by the way, can I also take you behind the scenes on something then? Because I screwed up. I started off camera kind of snapping at Rob Lorenzo, our social and digital guy. I'm like, I can hear you as he's editing video. And he's like, no, you can't. I forgot to unplug something that Ashley Cole was using, the headsets there. And that's what I heard. And I started yelling at Rob as a result. Anyway.
4: Lawnmower is so loud.
0: I think he's done. I think David Dennis Jr. is just done for the show at this point.
3: I'll see you guys tomorrow.
0: Seriously, I think he's done. I don't think we can have him on the air at this point. But we did have Myron Metcalf on earlier today, Matt and Myron, 3 p. to 5 p. Eastern time. And Myron is going to be on First Take with me and others at 10 a.m. Eastern.
2: Maybe. He might be.
0: Yeah.
2: You don't know.
0: Maybe. He got lost, and we could not find him, and Rob had to go search for him today to a point that we caught him on the street looking basically in outer space with a suitcase saying he couldn't find the entrance to our building, and our building is a block. It is an entire New York City block, and somehow Myron couldn't find the entrance and ended up in a storage facility this morning. Great pictures at Unsports.
2: How would he possibly think that was the right location?
0: Well, now, you know, I think about this. Neither of you guys have been here, right, Cam and Pat?
4: No.
0: To the new building?
2: Correct.
0: You both have had time in New York City. Pat lived in New York City-ish with when he went to school in Fordham.
2: I lived in the Bronx.
0: Right, but not in Manhattan. You lived in the Bronx.
2: It's
0: New York City. And Cam spends a lot of time in New York City as well. Is it confusing? Yes. But when a building, the amazing Disney building we have, is an entire block, one would think you could find it.
2: It's
0: unless
2: a grid system.
0: You're Myron Metcalf.
3: Catch you later, guys. It's been great.
0: The goal is up next. We're on a Friday. We're on Sportsmanlike, presented by Progressive.
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0: if you're into that. We're presented by Progressive Insurance. Mike Golick Jr. and Mike Golick Sr. Another banger in the hopper for you guys. We got preseason football coming up tonight. Bill Barnwell going to join us, defend his take to Josh Allen, the quarterback of the 2020s in the NFL. Aaron Taylor going to stop by and talk about large excellence, former great college and pro offensive lineman. Enjoy a little bit of that. We got 2-a-days rolling along here with the 49ers and the Chargers, both teams ravaged by injury through the preseason as we try and tape up there. And, of course, it's National Bacon Lovers Day, which after the day we had yesterday, with the food talk on this show, the consumption on my timeline, feels worth celebration for. As our producer Devin Kane put it, one of the more versatile foods that exists right now.
1: More versatile foods, one of the best-tasting foods, and for my money, one of the best-smelling foods.
0: Yeah.
1: Is there anything better than waking up in the morning to the smell of coffee and bacon?
0: The only thing I would put up there, and I actually for a long time have kept a running thread on Twitter of best smells to encounter in the wild. Bacon certainly up there, but if anyone who, like me, has spent a lot of time going through the Charlotte airport, you can attest, that smell of fresh cinnamon rolls hitting your nose in the morning, that one's a strong contender with bacon. But both, again, on the metal stand, no matter how you slice it.
1: Yeah, I mean, without question. And I'm a crispy bacon guy, though you can use bacon in a variety of ways. But my mouth is already watering. We'll get into this more.
0: I was going to say, that's the problem with doing all this one. In terms of food versatility, bacon you can do a lot with. You can make it a main. You can make it a side. You can put it on burgers and sandwiches. Being able to wrap other foods in bacon and elevate the product certainly helps. Only thing I might put above that in terms of especially breakfast food is eggs. You can do a lot with eggs. Both scrambled, you know, over easy as the main. You can devil them. You can hard boil them. You can do all that. You can put them on and around bread and make it into French toast.
1: Well, yeah, you can make it a
0: transformative experience.
1: Yes, you can make it something to dip into to then fry. Yeah, exactly. Yeah. It is very versatile and very good.
0: It is very versatile and very good, as is one of the men who got some new money in the NFL yesterday. Quietly, if you were paying attention to the world of sports yesterday, the Tampa Bay Buccaneers may have felt like the center of not even just the football universe, but the sports universe, for reasons that we can explain. No matter where you are, you can always listen to the Golics on the ESPN app or Sirius XM Channel 80. Let's get to the opening drive.
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0: All right, so we got the good, the bad, and the weird with the Tampa Bay Buccaneers. Let's start with the good. Buccaneers defensive fans, your national nightmare is over. The Bucs and Vita Vea agree to a one-year, $30 million extension after a holdout in camp had persisted. The tightness in his back coming off of their conditioning tests that most people rightly assume tied to this gave way to this deal. It includes $6 million in new money for this season, and it's fully guaranteed according to Vea's agent. So now under contract with the Bucs through 2027, this seemed inevitable. Jason Light and the Bucs brass had maintained they were never going to trade Vita Vea, who had requested a trade early in this process, and massive in always, literally and metaphorically, for a Buccaneers defense that has a lot of good parts, has a lot of excitement about Reuben Bain Jr. and some of the young players there. But all of that house of cards really would come crumbling down without this incredibly sturdy foundation.
1: Yeah, listen, he has been a menace on the inside, wreaking havoc. I mean, with pressures that he has put on the quarterback and playing on the other side of the line. He didn't have any money, guaranteed money left in the last year of his deal. He was supposed to make $18 million, which was 20th as far as interior D linemen were concerned. So he got an extra $6 million this year to make a 24, and he got an extra 24 next year, which basically he's not going to get cut this year, next year. He's going to make $48 million is what he's going to do. And his salary is up to the 11th highest interior defensive lineman. So the big thing, I think, for him was getting at least another year. He is 31, so he wasn't going to get a long-term deal.
0: Right.
1: But getting that guaranteed money where he felt secure, and he deserved it, and he got it. And you're right, the back ailment will magically disappear, and the hold-in will now go away, and all will be right with the world.
0: Saw him and Jason Light out yucking it up at training camp on the side. sideline. Everyone's coming around. You mentioned the deserving portion of this. According to Pro Football Focus, over the last 2 years, Vita Vea, 101 quarterback pressures and 11.5 sacks, ranks third and second in the NFL, respectively, amongst interior defensive linemen. Just remarkable when you look at the way that he's been able to impact games from that defensive tackle spot, really from a nose tackle spot. Yeah, you're not supposed to get production like that from guys that look like him, that look like Dexter Lawrence. And so it's remarkable, it's deserved, and it's one headache gone from the Tampa Bay Buccaneers. Now, on the other side of this, you still have a ticked-off quarterback in Baker Mayfield. And for people wondering, could this maybe be the order of operations, one leading to another? ESPN NFL insider Adam Schefter went on the Pat McAfee show yesterday and talked about what could be next for the Buccaneers franchise quarterback.
3: I think the money was there. The deal, the two-year extension, three-year deal, would have placed him in the top five highest-paid quarterbacks in the NFL, from what I understand. I think the issue to Baker is that if you're a franchise player, you deserve more than a two-year extension. And I think the length was what irritated him and caused him to say he felt disrespected. I don't know that Tampa would or wouldn't be willing to offer a third year or fourth year, and I don't know that it matters. It feels like Baker is perfectly content shutting it down, playing out the season, facing the prospect of being franchised after the season, and seeing where it goes.
0: It's the Golics here on ESPN Radio. Mike Golic Jr., Mike Golic Sr. That does seem to be where it sits now. And Baker's been very open about this in front of the microphone, saying it's not going to get any cheaper for them because I plan on having a great year.
1: Right.
0: Came out and said that they were going to shock people as a team. Is this the right tact by the Tampa Bay Buccaneers, knowing not only where Baker may sit in the hierarchy of quarterbacks around the NFL, but just in terms of what we've seen with some of the other quarterback contracts for the guys outside of that weapons-grade class? When you get away from the Mahomes and the rest of those guys up in that top five, is this something we're going to see more teams start to do, hold the line with quarterbacks that might be very good players but aren't in that class of guys that you win because of each and every week?
1: Well, I mean, it seems like they were willing to pay him in that top five category, but it was just a two-year extension, and Baker wanted more. He wanted at least a three-year extension. He's 31 years old. He certainly has plenty of years left. We know the way he plays that position. He's beloved by teammates as well. I was somewhat surprised that he didn't take the two-year extension that would put him in the $50 million range, because his cap hit this year is, I think, 39, just a tick under 40 mil. But, you know, this is what he wants. This is what he feels he deserves. And he's betting on himself, right? He has a deadline. At least any extension talk is not going to come from him now, because he said once camp starts, I'm done. He was never going to be a hold-in or a hold-out. He was going to play. He's on a contract. He was going to play. But he wasn't going to talk contract once training camp started. He wanted all his focus to be on the upcoming year. Now, that doesn't mean the team can't come to his representatives and say, hey, let's work something out to both our satisfactions. We'll see if that happens, but they were going to make him one of the highest paid quarterbacks, just not for as long as Baker Mayfield wanted. He'll be a free agent next year, but a difference in him and like Kyler Murray,
0: yes.
1: Kyler Murray can't be franchise tagged. Kyler Murray is free as a bird, where Baker can be tagged, and tagging a quarterback is a lot of money, make no mistake about it, but at least there is that option if it gets that far.
0: It's a lot of money. It takes away that long-term security that, again, based on what we've seen, is really important to Baker. This is bad timing for Baker once again. And you can look in some ways as that is the story of his career thus far. Because if this was a conversation 2 years ago in 2024 where he had thrown for his second straight 4,000-yard passing season in a Buccaneers uniform and 4,500 yards, we're probably not talking about it like this. But once again, you remember back in Cleveland towards the end of his time with the Browns, Baker Mayfield playing with known injuries that by the end of the season faded into the background in terms of the way people discuss him, because you're on the field and once you're there, people are going to judge your play. They don't care how you got there, even if there are legitimate reasons to believe this could have physically affected your performance. Last year was much the same for Baker Mayfield, who dealt with a litany of injuries during the 2025 season that affected his production. Only threw for ho-hum just under 3,700 yards last year, but didn't look quite himself in a year where the Bucs offense was also ravaged by injury on the offensive line and wide receiver. And so there's a million understandable reasons why this happened that don't seem to matter to the Bucs right now. So if you are a betting man, if Baker is healthy, now you have Emeka Ebuka who's dealing with a toe injury in camp. Can the offensive line stay together? Can they replace the production of Mike Evans? But when Baker's been healthy, he's been a bucket, so I do think dangerous spot to be in if you're the Tampa Bay Buccaneers, but having that tag at your disposal could be some help. So we'll set that aside. So you got the good and the bad. Vita Bay is paid back in camp, happy and big. You got the bad. Baker Mayfield still ticked off going into a contract year for him, a quarterback. Then you got the weird. I take you back to where college meets pro. Usually we get used to handing off our college football players in the spring and they go off to their NFL hopes and dreams. Now we might be doing givebacks. This last weekend, again, keeping the Buccaneers as the center of the football universe, you had a defensive a defensive lineman, an edge rusher for the Tampa Bay Buccaneers as a rookie.

0: linebacker Jack Pyburn, who played at LSU prior to that, notched 2 sacks in the Buccaneers preseason game against the Jets. He is now one of a group of players, a part of a lawsuit in the state of Louisiana that could be granting them the ability to go back to college. 3 former Ole Miss starters in tight end Daquan Wright, who's been with the Cleveland Browns, defensive tackles Xavier Harris and defensive back Wydette Williams, are among a group who granted a temporary restraining order on Wednesday that's going to let them go back to college for a 5th year. Remember, we had that 5-for-5 rule that the NCAA tried to put in place, saying, hey, we're done with red shirts. You got 5 seasons. Do with it what you will. But we're not going to include the most recent class in that. And we've had a lawsuit in Colorado that pushed back on that. And now we've had this lawsuit that's trying to go a step further. That Colorado lawsuit wouldn't let you transfer unless you were in the portal. Now these guys can enter the portal, and we've seen them doing it left and right. So you've got them. You've got a safety from South Carolina, a linebacker from James Madison, who was the Sun Belt Player of the Year, Notre Dame defensive end, Oregon State running back. Dad, is this another indication and sense of the madness that is college athletics right now, or do you think this is just where we're at in 2026?
1: I think it's where we're at. Listen, we've already seen it in basketball, right? Basketball yes. players going, you know, draft and then going back to college. So I think we need to take a breath.
0: Okay.
1: All right. This is crazy, but we have seen crazy things in college.
0: Because that's what people are doing right now. This is another one of those moments designed to feel like the sky is falling
1: right.
0: around college athletics as we are nearing week 0 and week 1, and you've now got the potential for players that have suited up for NFL teams, like you mentioned with college basketball, to be playing college football again this fall.
1: So understand, this is going to be, now while there are lawsuits out there where there could be 100 different athletes total. Again, this isn't all sports. You know, of the 30 that we're talking about, 16 are football players. The other are from other sports. We're talking about a very few number, and we're talking only this year. This is the 2022 class. It's not going to go past this year, right? I mean, the 5-for-5, it's the 22 class that sued saying, wait a minute, we had our 4 years of eligibility, we need our 5th. This is the group they're talking about. This is it. This is, from what I believe in reading about it, this is the only year this is going to happen, and it's only going to affect a few players. So while it's weird, while it's out there, again, the NFL cut day is August 30th. The portal opens September 1st. By the way, there will already be week 0 done in college football. So any player that is joining a college team will be doing so after the season basically has started. But
0: Potentially. Some of these guys aren't on rosters in the NFL right now. So
1: their window can
0: open up here. They're in the transfer portal. And even those NFL guys, some of them have been eyeing their release, maybe forecasting that they're not going to make the roster. There's a choice to be made on that. But you're right. This, while it seems limited to this year, also seems infinitely avoidable. I saw Bud Elliott and plenty of other people who do a great job covering college football and college athletics point out, the NCAA, who has often been looked at as the villain in this, and Dad, as you're often fond of saying, the adults in the room who so often fail the kids in this, and I put that in air quotes, these are young men and young women.
1: Yeah.
0: In this case, may have done it again, because this is something people back in January were saying, why are you not going to grandfather in the 2022 class?
1: Yep.
0: There are people that thought, hey, is the NCAA doing this to try and drum up this kind of reaction so people are more likely to go and support the Protect College Sports Act that they want to jam through Congress to try and give them all the things that they want? And when that clearly backfired and now looks like it's dying on the vine, now you get more of this in here. This should have probably always been the case, logically, to include this class in the proceedings so you don't have to do this now. And to that point, I will be very interested to watch how teams handle this, because there are interesting roster decisions to be made. I saw Pete Thamel posted a quote from a Power 4 GM or someone involved in roster construction that said, it's wild we're pulling NFL training camp clips. I wonder how likely they thought this might be. And if you were a team that had a guy that was going to fall into this category, did you kind of hold some space? Do you have cash ready on hand? Is there going to be a premium paid for bringing guys back? Because to your point, we're right up by the season.
1: Right.
0: Do you want a guy coming in from outside of your structure? Notre Dame junior Tuli Alamaka is one of the players potentially up for this. He's been in your room. He's been in your culture. He adds depth in a place along the line of scrimmage that would create value in the college football play.

0: playoff because you got to win multiple games. How do you weigh that against opportunities to young players? If you bring someone in from the outside, the message that it sends to guys that you might want to keep on campus for multiple years, since this would just be a one-year holdover, you have to weigh all those things of how much can this help me, especially if I'm a high-end team looking for college football playoff depth, versus how much can it hurt me with everything I've already put into the roster as it currently sits.
1: I think the number of players that are eligible to go back to college and the number of players that are actually given NIL deals and end up back on campuses will be a big difference.
0: I'm fascinated to see it. 888-729-3776, 888-SAY-ESPN. How do you feel about this latest change to the way that college athletics operates? We'll get to plenty of that and more. 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

0: college athletics. Another judge's ruling leads to a host of players who have now actual pictures of them, no Photoshops, and NFL jerseys potentially making their way back to college football. What's it mean for the future? Hell if I know. The Golics here on ESPN Radio, Mike Golic Jr. and Mike Golic Sr. For more help on that, and for some celebration of large excellence here, I've been pumped about this all week. Our buddy Aaron Taylor joining us now, CBS Sports college football and NFL analyst, college football Hall of Famer, and the co-founder of the Joe Moore Award, which has some exciting news that we can't wait to talk about today. AT, good to see you, brother. How you doing?
1: Good to see you too, Mike, but I don't know how much help I'm going to be with this message college football seems to be stepping in their living room, buddy. This is unbelievable what's happening to our sport.
2: It really is. If you could wave a magic wand and we're kind of overseeing it all, what would be the first couple of things that you would try and right the ship on?
1: Follow the NFL model. I mean, that's the bottom line. You got labor and you got management. The problem is right now we have no controls on the labor piece. There's no salary cap limits. Anybody can do what they want to do. Now we don't have any legislation or any sort of rules that we can enforce with accountability. So until we can collectively bargain and get everybody playing on an equitable playing field, we're not going to have any sort of solutions here, and the litigation and the lawsuits will continue. I was talking with Neuheisel and BJ the other day in the studio, and it's almost like you have this really nice neighborhood with all of these nice houses, but there's no homeowners association. So everybody's doing whatever they want. You got pink houses, yellow houses, you got RVs on stilts. People are doing whatever they want, whenever they want. And until there's some sort of unified legislation that makes everybody play on the same playing field, this is what we're going to get. It's a shame what's happening. It's inevitable. I think the breakoff is coming. They're just trying to figure that out, but I hope it gets here quickly.
0: It certainly seems like it's going to need to. Players coming back from the NFL to college obviously is wild. We saw a version of it during college basketball season. Aaron, for some of the big programs, and you've been going around to a bunch of training camps, Georgia, Georgia Tech, Bama, Oregon, Indiana, these teams that all have national championship aspirations, do you see programs like that who are eyeing deep playoff runs maybe taking a chance on a couple of these guys for depth, incorporating them into a roster? How do you think that some of these programs might go about this?
1: Cole Hudson at Texas, case in point, he actually was the first, you know, historically to come back, started 13 games at center last year, was in NFL training camps. It is now, he had a Dallas Cowboys hat on, he went to Frisco High School, I believe. Now he's back in Texas Longhorn and practicing and going to contribute. They've had some injuries and banged up at the left tackle position with Trevor Goolsbee. So it's not necessarily like he's going to step in and fill that position, but that's a perfect case in point where you have a player that wasn't good enough to make a roster, but good enough to be in a training camp, didn't sign and make money, but be able to come back and immediately be able to help out. And because they had space on their roster, they were able to be able to sign them. But now the floodgates are open, and who the hell knows what's going to happen.
2: So of the camps you've been to for Alabama, Indiana, Georgia, Oregon, teams we're always talking about near the top, is there worry in Alabama when you were there of, boy, they better get to the expectations that Nick Saban had and results Nick Saban had, or there could be some changes?
1: I don't know if it's there at all, and I think, in fact, it's the opposite. And I'm predicting that Alabama is going to turn the corner, if you will, and get back to where they're expecting to be. Now, mind you, they were a playoff team. They didn't show up well in the playoffs. Indiana ran through them and beat them by 5 touchdowns a season ago. But they couldn't run the football, and that really hampered their offense. Fellas, that has changed. Enter Adrian Klim, their offensive line coach. There was a lot of this, a lot of home run hits, gas through the middle of that defense, which is really talented. So you have these two new young quarterbacks who, in my opinion, are kind of basically the same guy worth of production, little different means to the same end of what they can do, guys you can win with, not necessarily because of. So a run game and a defense, which is really what Nick Saban put his hat on and put and created the Alabama that we know, they're going to get a little bit back to that. People forget, Kalen DeBoer, we know he can chunk it, but Washington was a team that ran the dog mess out of the ball. I believe Alabama gets back to being able to run the football and is in the SEC championship game and will probably give Georgia all they can ask for.
0: talking to Aaron Taylor here on the Golics, Mike Golic Jr. and Mike Golic Sr. A couple more before we get to the big important announcement for the Joe Moore Award we can't wait to talk about. Indiana, Aaron, coming off their first national championship, we know the two-year run that Kurt Cignetti's been on there is unbelievable, but now you have that first big class of great players graduate off to the NFL. They make a major splash in the portal. How is Kurt Cignetti once again going about rebuilding this Indiana team to keep them in contention status?
1: He just reloaded. There was no rebuild. It's incredible how well built this team is. And I'll say this. I don't know if Indiana's going to repeat, but are they built like they can? Absolutely. That front seven and defensive line will be better this year than they were a season ago, a unit that got 46 sacks. So you better have some answers or some outlets if you're an offense playing against the Hoosiers, because Brian Haynes' unit is going to be coming after you this season. That running game, which is their bread and butter, is going to be the staple, and that's really going to help Josh Hoover. It's really interesting. I've always been curious on how Cignetti makes his sausage, and I was at practice yesterday, and I got a chance to see it. The short answer is, he eliminates everything that's not essential. If you can't draw a straight line between what you're doing and scoring points or keeping people from scoring points, it's been eliminated. There's no clocks, fellas, that keeps track of periods. There's no crowd noise or music. There's no horns. He keeps the time on a Timex watch. He blows a whistle. He yells out what the next drill is, and then everybody takes off running. Practice was from 9:31 to 11:09. The specificity, the amount of coaching, players, and you know this, Junior, when you have offensive linemen, Carter Smith, their left tackle, barking at the scout team and the defense for not giving them up a good look, you start to understand why this Indiana is Indiana. Kurt Cignetti has literally turned college football into a time warp. You walk back into that building, you feel like you're in the 70s, 80s, and 90s, and it's this beautiful adherence to the simplicity of this game, and they're kicking everybody's ass as a result because of the belief in the basics.
0: Wow. Aaron Taylor, the consummate professional, too, how the sausage is made, leading us to exactly where we need to go. So, again, for anyone who's not aware at this point, the last decade, college football has had a unique award make its way into prominence. The Joe Moore Award that Aaron was so integral in bringing to life in honor of the late Joe Moore, the greatest college offensive line coach of all time, that rewards the unit, the best offensive line unit in college football. No individual, but a team. It's got a big honking trophy and is up in the meeting rooms of so many college offensive lines now. Aaron, what can you tell us about the partnership that we announced yesterday for the Joe Moore Award going forward?
1: Oh, baby. The Joe Moore Award, the preeminent

0: an offensive line unit that everybody covets is partnered with the number one sausage brand in America, and the best tasting sausage on the entire planet, Johnsonville. Now, this is special for me, and I love our tagline, Johnsonville, no weak links. And that's really at the heart of what's so special about this partnership is how aligned we were. I got to be honest, that was the most unprofessional corporate meeting I've ever been in when we sat down and talked with them, because we turned into 13-year-olds at the lunch table with the kids that always create the trouble. And how any of us at that table have been successful in anything, I'll never know. But what quickly emerged was the camaraderie, taking what you do more seriously than yourself, and this notion of keeping things juicy, that all great things happen when we come together and work for the common good. That's at the heart of what this Johnsonville sausage brand has been all about. They're family-owned, from the bratwurst capital in the world, Sheboygan Falls, Wisconsin. Their president of marketing is a double domer. This is a match made in heaven. And honestly, fellas, I'm wondering what the hell took us so long.
1: It does seem like warming up for a decade was probably a little too long, but now we got the grill hot. You're going to pop those on there, and we're going to be good to go. I love the video you put out, Aaron. Five in a pack for the sausage, five up front on the offensive line. It really does seem perfect. So it's been so much great content from the Joe Moore Award YouTube channel coming out, and this partnership for an award that I know and you know matters so much to the young men who play and the adults who coach this position. Very excited to walk into the future with this partnership here. Aaron, you're the best, man. We always appreciate your time. Rest up for a long season. I know you've been busy out the trail with training camp. And everyone, again, check out the Joe Moore Award, Johnsonville, a great partnership for a great season. We appreciate it, brother.
0: Thank you, man. Let's eat.
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2: 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The San Francisco 49ers.
4: This is Nick Wagner covering the 49ers. After an NFC divisional blowout loss to Seattle, the Niners spent their time and resources in the offseason gearing up to battle in the NFC West, where the heavyweight Seahawks and Rams also reside. The Niners invested in the likes of receiver Mike Evans and defensive tackle Osa Odigizua to try to keep pace and make another run at the Super Bowl. This is an aging core that still has plenty of talent if it can stay healthy. But it's fair to wonder how many more deep runs this group has in them if they can't get the job done this year.
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1: All right, 2 days roll along here on the Golics, the San Francisco 49ers. We'll leave the substation memes aside for a bit for a team that, as you heard there, defined by injury over the course of Kyle Shanahan's career, and this year so far seems to be no exception. And it had me thinking, as we are waiting for, you know, George Kittle coming off an Achilles, Nick Bosa coming off an ACL, Fred Warner coming off an ankle, even Brock Purdy spent plenty of time banged up last year, and we saw the Mac Jones experience. Dad, who's the most important player? Let's start on offense for the 49ers that they need to be healthy to make this go.
5: I'll say a position, the receiver position. I mean, they've really changed it out, right? Mike Evans, Deebo Samuel back, Christian Kirk is in. Though I think it hinges on them. Obviously, health. We know you can't prognosticate health. And you mentioned the guys last year who were hurt and guys were already nicked up this year. But you have Christian McCaffrey in the backfield, who, by the way, 2 years ago played only four games, played all 17.
1: Yeah.
5: And had, what, about 2,200 total yards.
1: He led the league in touches and was second in the league in yards from scrimmage in 2025 going into 30 years old.
5: Yeah, when you talk about injury, you talk about how he was hurt last year and been nicked up some. But he had a great year last year, but those around him unfortunately fell apart. So I think it's a wide receiver position. You basically wholesale changed it, but you need those guys to be healthy, especially a Mike Evans who, you know, you kind of cross your fingers at this point for him being kind of nicked up. But that's the position. Could you count on McCaffrey, right? Brock Purdy, as long as he's healthy, is certainly solid. The defense, again, as long as they're healthy, is solid. But it's that wide receiver position. Their names.

0: you know, but, you know, how will they all integrate together?
1: Yeah, we're in best shape of his life season. Trent Williams, left tackle, and good friend of Debo Samuel for a long time, said he thinks it's the best shape he's ever seen Debo in coming back to camp. But you mentioned the Christian McCaffrey of it all. He's the engine. Last year, this team winning 12 games is an act of God, considering how many players were banged up around that core of Christian McCaffrey in the offensive line. Even Mac Jones got to live out the what could have been fantasy with Kyle Shanahan at the helm of that offense for a while as the backup quarterback. Obviously, the wide receiver room is going to be important, and Mike Evans returned from a tight quad last week, had his ankle wrapped in ice, but supposedly is okay the other day at practice. That's going to be important, but it's can Brock Purdy be there consistently under center? Can Christian McCaffrey, who's dealing with some tightness that we'll get to right now, be the guy still? And then defensively, what are you going to be capable of up front? It sounds like Oso Digizua is having an awesome camp. Nick Bosa still working his way back from that ACL injury. Fred Warner the same. They're going to need those guys to step up big, because the back end of this defense right now I still think has plenty of question marks as Raheem Morris, former Falcons head coach, comes over here to take over the unit led by Rob Saleh.
0: Yeah, that again, Raheem Morris going to switch up that defense a little bit. It's going to be more of an attacking, disguising type of a defense, try and give that offense one look, and then before the snap, change that look. It'll be interesting how, because you need time under task to be able to get the timing up of that and not give away things too early. So that will be an interesting look how that defense comes along.
1: Yeah, I really think it's going to rely heavily on that front seven to have to paper over the back end. Reports out of their joint practice with the Chargers the other day said that Justin Herbert, really everyone down that depth chart, Trey Lance, DJ Uiagalelei, were carving up the 49ers in the secondary. So it's going to fall on them. Then there is Christian McCaffrey. There are a lot of unsourced reports of this idea that maybe Christian McCaffrey sitting out with some unspecified tightness might be eyeing a contract bump. He has no guaranteed money left on his deal this year, due $12.5 million at 30 years old. Kyle Shanahan, 49ers head coach, took to the podium of the day to dispel that rumor.
2: I think people make a lot of assumptions, and that would be one that they're wrong on.
3: Is there a timeline for him to come back? When do you think he might be able to practice again?
2: I think if it wasn't Christian and we were in a game week, I think he would play today.
4: Is it related to the calf or Achilles?
2: No, just some tightness. We'll get sensitive, I say, where.
1: You can understand why for Christian, who 2 years ago, remember, that upended his entire season. I know Kyle's downplaying it, but I wouldn't be surprised if there was something in the works for Christian McCaffrey. You look at a guy who's in his range in Derrick Henry, who had a 2-year extension just last spring, similar to the one CMC signed. To be a player as important as he is to this team's success, as we saw last year, and to have no guaranteed money left on his deal and then a bunch of void years coming up soon, I think he deserves that money. I think he is still capable of production that would also match that money at this point.
0: He's hit that age where they talk about the fall off of running backs, but there are exceptions to every rule. Derrick Henry has proved to be that, right? Past 30 and how he's still running. And I don't think there's any doubt Christian McCaffrey, from a talent standpoint, will blow away 30 years old out of the water. It's just the injury factor with him. Getting nicked up, any little nick on him costs him some time. But I absolutely think he deserves an extension, at least a couple of years and some guaranteed money. That should be in the works. And I would not be bummed at all if he were leading that, understanding he has hit that 30-year-old mark. And if he waits another year, you know, and to try and work things out, maybe it would be too late, but this is the time to kind of strike when the iron's hot.
1: No question, for a team that, if he's healthy, you feel like they've got a chance even in a division with the defending Super Bowl champs and the current favorites for this year's Super Bowl in there. That's how good this team has been under Kyle Shanahan. If you're not able to listen to all the Golics today, catch up on the show on the Golics podcast, available daily wherever you get your podcasts. Coming up next, we'll tell you why one Heisman hopeful has a very different-looking syllabus week this year here on ESPN Radio and the ESPN app.
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6: Do you have an agent, by the way, for your big deals? 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
1: The 49ers and the Chargers are two of the most beat-up teams in the National Football League. 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
6: Don't doubt Cignetti. What's he doing at six? He got two stud defensive ends from last year's squad back, who you know because of the ruling in Colorado.
7: Yeah.
6: So what does he do? Go gets one of the best quarterbacks in the portal in Josh Hoover. And who was Fernando Mendoza at the start of last year? Nobody even knew who the hell Fernando Mendoza was.
7: Well, they also weren't ranked sixth last year.
6: Cal Bear fans didn't know who Fernando Mendoza was.
7: That's
6: right? So, I mean, you go get Josh Hoover, who he's got to cut down on the INTs coming out of TCU. But they did well in the portal, and they got a lot of talent coming back. I'm not doubting Cignetti. Anybody else can doubt him all you want. But they're going to make another run in the CFP. They're a staple right now to me in college football. Hell, he's got the best record in all of football over the last 2 years at 27-2. I ain't doubting that guy.

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0: The Golics on ESPN Radio. We're presented by Progressive Insurance. Bill Barnwell going to join us in hour number two. Aaron Taylor, can't thank him enough for his time in hour number one. College athletics, the story of the day. We got professional players, guys in NFL training camps potentially coming back to impact college rosters. We will get to one college quarterback who's essentially going to be a professional athlete this fall based on his course load. But as we've been talking about this, the changes in college sports, how do you feel about it? We asked, you answered, 888-729-3776. Let's go to Jeff in Wisconsin. Jeff, you're on the Golics. How do you feel about what's going on in college sports?
1: Hey, guys. Thanks for taking my call. Personally, I'm just over it. I understand it's got to be talked about and this and that, but I just want to watch the games on Saturdays and enjoy football. Second, Golics, smells in the wild. When you come home on a crisp fall day and you open the door and you smell a pot roast with baby red potatoes and carrots and a little au jus and a little ranch seasoning, it might be the most delightful smell ever. And lastly, and I'll be quick, Dojo, you're a legend in the making. Mike Sr., thank you so much for all the years of entertainment and information. It's actually one of the honors of my life to be able to speak to you. And, again, thank you for everything. Have a great day.
2: Thanks, man. Appreciate
0: the kind words.
2: And he brought up pot roast.
0: Of all things. I mean, Dad, in the long history of things that have been a part of your career that people have shouted back at you, where is pot roast on something that to this day, for anyone that forgets, Dad, part of a weight loss program years ago, and in the commercial, triumphantly yelled pot roast out there. How often do you get that still, if at all?
2: I don't get it much anymore, but for a segment of time, man, that got yelled at me a lot because I traveled a lot doing games. And, people would just, hey, go away. Pot roast. Oh, yeah. Oh, my gosh.
0: I have the image of a slightly fatter version of you in a Eurocut shirt yelling pot roast with your arms extended wide. It was just something else. So, Jeff, by the way, oh, man, that ooh was well earned. A man from Wisconsin talking about pot roast with a little bit of fall bite in the air.
3: He set the scene, too. He didn't just say, hey, pot roast smell. He set the scene.
0: He understands, man.
3: This is what you said, Mike.
0: That has real boomer vibes to it right there. But again, especially on the cusp of football season, anytime you get that little bite of fall air out there, it all comes together. And pot roast, one of the first things that me and the fiance cooked here in the kitchen at home, went and bought a Dutch oven, went and did it all up. And I can attest, having your house smell like pot roast for the rest of the day on the weekend, an unrivaled experience. There's just so many good smells to come together. And guys from Wisconsin, so board certified to talk about the big boy stuff. 888-729-3776, 888-SAY-ESPN. We'll get to some critters later on. Want to hear some of your stories of creatures you've encountered in and around your home, in and around your person. In honor of a story we'll get to about Eric Morris, the head coach of Oklahoma State, having to go out here and take down an armadillo in the middle of the night. But while we're talking about college athletics, Lenora Sellers has, I think, entered a new class into what we've traditionally talked about for players on the back end of their career who are just checking the box on the school portion of things. For what years it was ballroom dance and basket weaving were the ones that people rolled out there. But Lenora Sellers, a Heisman hopeful star quarterback for the South Carolina Gamecocks, was asked about what he's doing finishing up his degree at South Carolina, and here's what he threw out there yesterday.
4: Got a couple off-topic questions for you. With your degree, are you pretty close to finishing that up?
5: Yes.

0: So I'm done with all my classes. I just got my internship this semester, so that's all I'm doing.
1: Okay. What is your internship here?
0: I'm doing party, just facility management, stuff like that, cutting grass, picking up balls, little stuff like that.
2: It's incredible. He's going to work into the driving range. What a hero.
3: It's awesome. And again, before anybody says, yeah, yes. Well, I know the athletes, they don't take those classes. He has fulfilled all his class and hours obligations. He has fulfilled that. So this is icing on the cake, right? He gets to go work. Why do I think that our buddy Darius Rucker, who is a monster golfer, kind of set up this class?
2: He should be teaching it.
3: Yeah,
2: he should be teaching this golf class for Lenora Sellers. The two of them just crushing a bucket of balls during the day.
3: Yeah.
2: And again, like you said, this is all he needs. He's going to graduate in December. He's going to fulfill the academic obligation. This is part of why you lift all them weights academically early in your career, so that you can mimic a pro athlete. I got to be a fifth-year senior taking non-degree-seeking graduate classes that included a directed reading, where I had to write a paper just by the end of the year. I met twice a week on campus for an actual class about environmental studies that if it rained I wouldn't go to. And we had guitar. It was me and a bunch of my other fifth-year buddies. The teacher would come over to our house, and we would drink beers and play guitar. And let me just say, as a member of the 2025 first-team academic All-American squad, that was well-earned by your boy.
4: Wait, really? That was an actual thing?
2: That was an actual class. It was a part of my course
4: load. Well, no, I understand
2: the year they gave me the academic All-American
4: trophy. I understand the guitar class, but you drinking the beers in the guitar class, that wasn't part of it, was it?
2: I mean, it wasn't a part of the curriculum, but it was a part of what we did, yeah. I got to sit around here and just play guitar sober.
3: That's my academic All-American son. Very proud. That's a big honor. Let me ask you a question. Did you actually retain anything from the guitar lessons?
2: No, and the worst part is they brought the news over one time to do a story on us taking this class.
3: Oh.
2: And they took B-roll of us playing. Oh. And our teacher was playing so loud to try and cover up for the fact that none of us could play guitar very well at all. So I think the statute of limitations on this is probably in a safe spot. But basically got to be... You do all that, you meet the requirements to get the degree so that you can basically be a pro athlete for a fall and focus on the craft. And for South Carolina fans, rest assured, Lenora Sellers is hopefully going to have a great season and a silky smooth swing by the end of all of this that we can't wait to watch there. We'll catch up with more of that in hour number two and some critter tales from beyond next on the Golics.
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10: 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At the Golix on all social media is where you can find us. Bill Barnwell going to come by in about 15 minutes. Defend his take that Josh Allen would be the quarterback of the decade in the 2020s. Came out a while back as he was talking about current Hall of Famer. Saw a lot of pushback from that. Nick Wright almost passed out. Patrick Mahomes' biggest fan lost it. Chargers two-a-days coming up in a half hour as well. But we had critters in the news. I saw a lot of people very perplexed at the ESPN app update that they got about Oklahoma State's head coach Eric Morris from the other day. A wildlife encounter with an armadillo that apparently had been going to town on his yard. If anyone had missed it, Eric Morris, incredibly successful tenure at North Texas, takes the job to replace the fire of Mike Gundy at Oklahoma State. A lot of people hopeful. Listen, I call games in the Big 12. Very curious what's going to go on in Stillwater this year with him, Drew Mestemaker, the core of an offense that was great at North Texas. But Eric Morris is figuring out a bunch of other different things about life out there in Stillwater. Here he was at the press conference talking about having to shoot an armadillo at 2 in the morning.
11: Brain's going constantly, and so it's something I don't sleep very well. I've had a couple armadillo problems tearing up my lawn, and so finally a couple days ago, I just popped up at 2:30 because I couldn't sleep and thinking about something. I thought it was a great opportunity to go outside and
12: Luckily, I found him. This is my first experience with an armadillo. He was crushing my yard, my flower beds, my digging everything up. But I got him about 2:30. Had to send a text message to my neighbors. I apologize for the gunshot. I am in the country, so it wasn't legal. But I did get rid of him just because I don't sleep right now. You know, I think just naturally that clock's going off in your mind. Continue to race on the things we're doing good right now and what we need to continue to build on.
10: Very curious to see how Oklahoma State message boards spin this into a positive correlation for the football season. Tough scene for the armadillo. Yeah. Incredible neighbor, though. Conscientious enough to send the text and let him know, hey, the gunshot wasn't self-defense. Just had a dillo out there. Gives way to 888-729-3776, 888-SAY-ESPN. Your craziest animal encounter story. We want to hear if you've got any critter experience because... Dad, do you have any? I know I've got two in the hopper here. Do you have any?
13: I do not have any that come to mind. Yours
10: are
13: somewhat amazing, so I'll let you speak on yours.
10: Yeah, so I don't know why I keep... Because this has been in Connecticut and Los Angeles. I've had two critter encounters of note that we, I believe, have footage of both of those loaded up in the hopper right now. If you're watching on ESPN Plus, the ESPN app, you can check that out. The first, out here in Los Angeles, I'm living in Manhattan Beach, and I look under my sink one day to go get a beard trimmer, and staring back at me are two beady eyes of a possum that snuck in through a hole by the pipe in my wall. Apparently, very warm during the winter, which I know people chuckle at here in L.A., a nice place. I opened it up, and it was snoring. It was the cutest thing I've ever seen. A little possum in there just snoring under my sink. Then, back in Connecticut, my house there, I'm sitting in the kitchen one day, and a bat comes humming in from the attic and just starts doing laps around my kitchen. I did the adult thing, ran out in fear, and eventually opened up the back doors of my house long enough for it to, I think, fly out. I never actually saw it happen. But what I learned in this process is twofold. One, man oh man, do bats have a lot of rights. Can't do a lot of things to them in terms of the removal process, and you got to worry about the disease aspect. On the other side, possums. Blood temperature so low, they don't carry a lot of disease. And they're not actually mean. They won't really bite you. They're way more scared of you than you are of them. That's why so many people love them as even like pseudo pets. So I have a newfound respect for possums and a continued healthy fear of bats based on my experience of both.
13: So you called a service to come over and catch the possum.
10: Oh, yeah.
13: And they didn't. It went back out through the hole that it came in. So you don't know what happened to the possum. And the bat, I wish we had the full video of you ducking and running from this bat.
10: Terrifying.
13: It was unbelievable. What weapon did you have in your hand to try and hit it and or catch it?
10: Well, I wasn't trying to hit it because, again, once I got out of the room at first, I did a little research. And, like, again, bats are very protected, so you can't kill them. And I didn't want to. Like, I don't want to hurt an animal if I don't have to. I've heard tennis rackets can be useful for that. But for a while, it just slept on the top of my door frame. It got tired of flying around the room so much. And honestly, again, kind of like the possum, looked a little cute. I was like, aw. And then, you know, tried to see if I could knock it down. I was wondering if it had died. I had so many questions that weren't answered there. And again, I didn't have the help of animal control, who are awesome. But I think animal control in Manhattan Beach was playing for Team Possum. Because that was a real half-hearted reach. Let it get back out there. She did seal up the wall, so it never came back. But weeks later, I saw a possum pulled off the field at Texas Tech Field in Lubbock, I believe that was. So maybe, just maybe, so, Wally, my aptly named possum, might have gotten loose and made its way down there.
13: So initially, before you read up on the right to the bat or anything like that, initially, when you opened the cabinet and saw the possum, and when you first saw the bat swooping down, which were you more surprised and or scared?
10: Oh, the octave of the yell that I let out when I opened up that cabinet and saw the possums, two just little beady eyes looking at me. I should have, like Eric Morris, probably texted my upstairs neighbor and been like, hey, sorry, that woman you heard screaming was actually me down here. It really caught me off guard. And again, I learned, shouldn't be afraid of my possum friends. Quite honestly, I can't believe it didn't poop itself, the defense mechanism, the whole playing possum thing, just because they're more scared of you. So, cute little possum, love that. 888-729-3776. 888-SAY-ESPN. We need your craziest animal encounter stories here on the Golics. A far cry from that soundbite. I would be fascinated to hear what our sweet, sweet Prince Fernando Mendoza would have to say about something like this. Because we'll get to the Raiders. They're playing in the preseason game tonight. Kirk Cousins is going to start, but we expect Dozer to play a bunch. And the NFL is now getting a taste of what those of us that covered Fernando Mendoza in college, going all the way back to his time at Cal, have gotten to hear. They had joint practice with the Texans, who they'll play tonight. And this is Fernando Mendoza just waxing poetic about the beauty and virtue of joint practice.
14: We go against our defense, which is fantastic, and it's a top defense every single day, and then now be able to go against the Texans defense, which is also a top defense in the league, go against them, be able to get some reps with the ones against the superstars on their defense, and then obviously their twos are fantastic as well. We got so much work, whether it was move the ball, first down, third down, red zone, 2 minute. There were so many situations, and I believe overall it was a positive day. There were plays that I loved and plays that I wish I had back. But in reality, that's a lie. I wish I didn't have him back, because it's a growing experience, and it's practice.
10: That's a lie. Reverse Uno, actually, growth opportunity here. It's in terms of vibes, and I'm not saying this in terms of player, because the guy I'm going to mention is a prospect in a range that very few people were ever touched coming out of college. But in terms of the aw shucks ability and what I think could be the future exchanges on NFL film sound, it's a lot of Andrew Luck. Like,
13: yeah.
10: Great hit, sizzle, getting up from a sack, getting nailed by somebody. It feels like that's where we're going.
13: And I wonder 5 years from now, the sound bites we'll hear from Mendoza, if they'll be the same or if they'll be different after he's kind of a grizzled veteran and has started many games in the league, because he is something. He is a reporter's dream, that's for sure, because you know you're going to get a quote out of him.
10: Yeah, you're going to get whatever your article needs. And Chris Benigni, I believe, at The Athletic wrote a great article about how that's by design. You know, that was Fernando Mendoza's upbringing. All of this is very real, and he really does want people to get the most out of their experience with him, no matter their role in the organization. All of that's not going to matter if he doesn't end up going out there and playing well, and we expect him at some point to usurp Kirk Cousins this season. And seeing him in the preseason game tonight, I think, is going to be an important next step, right? We talked about last week. There was good stuff there. There was a touchdown pass, the work under center. It's got to continue to get more consistent for Fernando Mendoza, and the opportunities he has now, I think, will inform what a lot of people try and think of as the timeline for, I think, when, not if, he overtakes Kirk Cousins.
13: Oh, it's going to be when. Again, it's going to be based on the season, you know, and how it's going, how competitive they are, and what the win-loss is after 5, 6, 7, 8 games, because it seems like Mendoza is certainly tracking toward not, you know, eyes are too wide to go and play. It seems like he is learning through the process. Again, tough to tell a lot in preseason, though doing better is better than doing worse in preseason when things are vanilla. But I think it's absolutely this year a matter of when, not if.
10: It certainly is. So wholesome stuff there from Fernando Mendoza. He's never going to be a part of the juicy gossip that we're getting from the Eagles and Patriots joint practices that we've seen. And A.J. Brown, who left the Eagles under circumstances where it seemed like weren't the best, the relationship between him and his former quarterback, Jalen Hurts, he's now taken to just cooking his former defensive back teammates in practice for this team. Looks phenomenal so far in the preseason, but it was inevitable that he was going to get asked what he did yesterday about joint practice with the Eagles and about that relationship with Jalen.
15: Closure? No, it's not about no closure or anything, man. It's love. You know, I want a Super Bowl ring with them. And it's always be love, no matter how anyone feels. You know, I love Philly, and I will always love Phily. But I'm here now, and that's where my feet are, and that's what I'm focused on.
16: Have you talked to Jalen?
15: No.
16: How do you leave things with them?
15: Philly, man, y'all tough, man. Man, it's love, but listen, honestly, guys, none of that stuff even matters. Yeah, I think you all should want to report something positive. You know, you know asking the question is going to turn negative, so let's not get into that. I mean, let's keep everything positive. It's love my way, and just move forward. That's all.
10: Boy, the Golics here on ESPN Radio, that sounded like the classic example of if you don't have anything nice to say, don't say anything at all.
13: I mean, I thought he handled that well, and I've said this since the end of my football career and through all the decades of me in the media, is everybody on the team isn't holding hands singing Kumbaya. There are players that do not like each other on the team. Well, of the 53 men, and I know it's quarterback and wide receiver, big name and big name, supposed to have chemistry.
10: Well,
13: supposed
10: but
13: to
10: they
13: get along.
10: But they also used to. Like, they used to be close, and I think okay. that's the fascination here with people, is what soured this relationship.
13: Yeah, okay. I mean, again, it won't be the first time or the last time this has happened in an NFL locker room. And I love the way A.J. Brown handled it. I love the way he said, you know, you're going to turn it into a negative, which they would. They were fishing. But, I mean, I get it. I get reporters asking. That's one of the first questions you would ask. I completely understand it. But, again, I'm not shocked that a once good relationship turned into a bad relationship. It happens all the time.
10: Which of these guys has more to prove this season on the field then? They're obviously both expected to be huge contributors. Jalen Hurts, new offense with Sean Mannion, the Eagles coming off a down year, and A.J. Brown now going over and replacing Stephon Diggs as the veteran option that's supposed to help this Patriots offense avoid that step back this season.
13: I think it's always been Jalen Hurts. Oh, by the way, he's been in two Super Bowls, and even in the one he lost, played better than Patrick Mahomes, was the best player on the field in both Super Bowls, but I think it is on him because there's questions of him throwing over the middle of the field, questions in his passing game, right? A.J. Brown is a great receiver. He's a great receiver. He needs a quarterback to throw him the ball. So I still think there's going to be more questions, fair or unfair, on Jalen Hurts.
10: Completely agree. We talked about the quarterback and coach combinations under the most pressure, and I think it's Sirianni and Hurts by a mile, since Sirianni has been the one off-label with the what exactly do you do here, you know, meme. And Jalen Hurts, you're right, had limitations to his game, even though on the high end we watched him show up in the biggest moment this sport has to offer and do the thing that we ask these quarterbacks to do stereotypically is go be the reason your team wins in a big game. And they undressed the Chiefs in the Super Bowl in no small part due to the fact that Jalen Hurts, as a potent dual threat and as a decisive passer, went out there and made it happen. A.J. Brown, I think, sounds like he's already paying dividends for that team. Offensively, they're very healthy. He's got a quarterback that showed he was capable of pushing the ball downfield last year. Like, I think he's walking in to a healthy situation there. But also, I think the tales of his demise were probably premature. Maybe people starting to point to his age and say, not that he was going to fall off completely, but that maybe some of the bursts in his best days were behind him, I think is a good backdrop for a guy that seems like is in line to have a stellar season with a Patriots team that we just heard yesterday should still be damn good this year.
13: Oh, without question. Again, he's got to be ecstatic. He has a quarterback that will push the ball downfield. And again, in talking about Jalen Hurts, has there been a quarterback through college and the NFL that has been through more offensive coordinators and schematic changes than Jalen Hurts? That's not an easy thing. A lot of times that's like learning a different language. So there is that side of Jalen Hurts, the quarterback, as far as his development of always dealing with somebody different running the offense.
10: Yes, it has been a challenging set of circumstances there. Jalen's game is not without flaws, like most players at that position. And it's impossible to always take out how much of it's been him, how much of it has been the rest of an Eagles roster that defensively, the offensive line, Saquon Barkley, have been great in a bunch of these years. But there's no doubt he's played a huge part of it. And there's no doubt that you're right. He seems to have more to prove in the eyes of so many, given the position, given the state, given the franchise, than A.J. Brown, who now calls the New England Patriots his home. 888-729-3776, 888-SAY-ESPN. See the phone lines packed with your animal encounter stories. We definitely want to get to those. Coming up next, though, we're getting closer and closer to the start of the NFL season. Let's revisit one of the hotter takes of the early preseason with Bill Barnwell next on the Golics.
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1: Just when I was low, feeling short of stable. ESPN senior NFL writer Bill Barnwell going to join us in just a sec to talk about Vita Vea, Baker Mayfield, Josh Allen, and more in the NFL. But the Golics here on ESPN Radio, we've been talking about Eric Morris, the head coach of Oklahoma State, having to kill an armadillo in the middle of the night. We wanted your best critter encounter stories. Let's go to Matt in South Jersey. Matt, you're on the Golics. What do you got?
2: Gentlemen, good morning. How are you?
1: Good. Doing well. How you doing?
2: Awesome. Give you a little context here. I was a lifeguard in a small town in South Jersey for 39 years, and I finished the last part of my tenure as a supervisor. Now, we had a headquarters that was designed around an old Coast Guard-type building, and so towards the peak, we had a louva window to release the heat, okay? So I was sending a couple guards out on Sea-Doo patrol, an operator and a swimmer, and the swimmer usually wore a wetsuit, right? So one of my lieutenants, the swimmer, is going to put the wetsuit on, and he lets out this scream.
1: Oh, no.
2: And we go running into where he was putting his wetsuit on, and here there was a bat in his wetsuit.
1: Nope. Nightmare fuel. No. Absolute nightmare fuel. Because then you get rabies shots after that. There's nothing good about that situation because you got to be careful.
3: Serious question.
1: Yeah.
3: What would you rather have to deal with? Rabies shots or becoming a vampire?
1: Honestly, it's a great question. You obviously want to work the rabies shot angle. Becoming a vampire, there's the whole daylight thing. You got to live long past the survival of your friends and loved ones. Yeah. Devin, you agree?
4: I agree. Real quick, Matt also, he told me on the phone that they were worried about a scratch from the bat. So obviously he had to get some rabies shots. But they needed to do like four shots. So they're like, these are not going to be fun. They just took all four, jabbed them in at the same time.
3: Oh, no.
4: This is much better than doing individually.
1: Oh, my God. Stuck him like a pig.
3: Wow.
1: All right. That is no bueno. Dennis, Josh, Eric, we see you guys on the line. I promise we'll get to you. But poor Bill Barnwell, one of the smartest NFL analysts we have here at ESPN. The Bill Barnwell Show podcast is phenomenal stuff. He's kind enough to join us now. Bill, I'm so sorry. Have you ever had a critter encounter? I feel like we have to ask you right now in light of all this.
5: How am I going to top rabies maxing from the prior caller here? I have had a recent one, and it was really me and my wife. So we lived in Brookline, Massachusetts, which is right by Boston College. You wouldn't think you see a lot of, you know, critters, but wild turkeys roamed our neighborhood, and for some reason, a wild turkey started to see its reflection in the paint of my wife's car, and it just started to attack regularly my wife's car. And so every day we would have to chase down this like huge wild turkey that I'd already seen trying to attack dogs and attack people. We just pulled out an umbrella. We're trying to chase it with an umbrella because otherwise it was scratching all over my wife's car trying to attack the other turkey it saw in its reflection.
3: Oh, you know somebody's going to get video of you chasing a wild turkey with an umbrella.
1: Oh, this is amazing. Well,
5: put on the tape.
1: That is terrifying. And turkeys, mean cusses can be a little bit big.
3: Yes.
1: So that's a not insignificant problem.
3: Yep.
1: And one we appreciate you sharing with us and engaging in this nonsense. Bill, let's get to a little what's going on in the NFL now that you've hopefully subdued the turkey problem here. The Buccaneers in focus today. Vita Vea signs the $30 million deal. There's still the anxiety about Baker Mayfield, the quarterback. How do you believe? Have the Buccaneers played this the right way with their star quarterback in Baker Mayfield, who it sounds like wants a longer deal with the more of the money that they've already offered him? Is this the right move by Light and the Buccaneers brass?
5: In terms of Baker, I feel like I would try to find a way to get this done. This has been an organization that has not had stability at quarterback. I mean, gosh, did they test Verdi? Might be the last time they had like a long-term solution at quarterback. You know, a lot of short-term guys who have worked here and there, Brad Johnson, Tom Brady, of course, won Super Bowls. But I just get the feeling that, like, we've seen Baker play at a high level for stretches of time. I know he has that ability in him. And post-Sam Darnold last year, we know you don't have to have a superstar to win a Super Bowl. Now, the price has to be right, of course. But I do think Baker is going to be better than kind of the primordial soup of whatever might be left in free agency or at the middle to bottom of the first round next year. So I do think a Baker deal would get done, and I think this Vita Vea deal was kind of important for that. This team had lost Mike Evans to free agency. We've seen a lot of veterans. Joe Dean leaving free agency. I think they had to kind of, for the fans at least, kind of keep one of these guys that people have jerseys of, that people are rooting for on Sundays to say, hey, we have some of our building blocks sticking around. This isn't a fire sale. We're not getting rid of everyone you love.
3: So you use the term instability at the quarterback position. When you say that line, the Cleveland Browns have to pop into everybody's head first. Deshaun Watson got the start in preseason game number one. Shedeur Sanders gets the start in preseason game two. Said he doesn't feel any pressure in the quarterback competition. If it's close, what direction should they go?
5: It's got to be Shedeur, right? I mean, if you're the Cleveland Browns, you have to recognize that you made one of the worst trades in NFL history, not only for the on-field stuff, but for all the off-field stuff with Deshaun Watson. There can't be any way he's back next year. You can't go to your fans after sitting through this for years and say, even if we're drafting a guy, we're going to run it back with Deshaun. He's going to be the bridge quarterback for us next year. I think you have to be cutting ties as early as humanly possible. And so even if Shedeur Sanders is not a future NFL starter, just because he's younger, just because he is a different sort of personality, has a different sort of resume, I think you have to go there to the younger guys on your roster. I just don't think you can have Deshaun Watson do anything to play his way onto the 2027 roster.
1: Yeah, completely agree. We're talking to Bill Barnwell here on ESPN Radio. And, Bill, this is the first time that we've been able to talk to you since you put out an article a couple weeks ago talking about who on current NFL rosters is in line for the Hall of Fame, guys on the cusp, guys that are locked. And it gave way to a take that I saw you take a lot of heat for. Now, I know you're a measured man. You bring a lot of information to the party when you're going to say something like this when you talked about Josh Allen, who you said would be the quarterback on the all-decade first team if it were to be released tomorrow, obviously with some debate about Lamar Jackson or Patrick Mahomes. I saw, Nick Wright, I thought, was about to fall out of his chair and maybe fall out, period. Have you rethought that take in the week since, or do you still stand by that?
5: You know, it's one of those things where, you say something, and you're like, it's not really that crazy. People disagree, whatever, that's fine. People seem to really get mad, and it was not my intention. Patrick Mahomes rules. The idea of Patrick Mahomes being the all-decade quarterback, I'm never going to bat an eye at that. Lamar Jackson's won two MVPs. I was just saying in terms of the guy I've seen do more with less, have to carry the load on a play-by-play basis. And by the way, not like this is a Peyton Manning first half of the aught situation where he was a great quarterback during the regular season and he was mediocre during the postseason. Josh Allen has been incredible during the postseason. It's just the reality that, hey, this defense did blow a lead with 13 seconds left against the Chiefs. His defense did blow a lead last year against the Broncos. With a chance to go to the AFC title game. I think Josh Allen rules. I think any of those guys are great quarterbacks. I really don't have a strong feeling about it, but I think when you pick one guy, sort of the implication is that the other guys stink. By the way, guys, I have picked the Chiefs to win the Super Bowl each of the last six seasons. I promise I am not biased for not respecting Patrick Mahomes and the Kansas City Chiefs.
1: Are you picking them this year?
5: I'm thinking about it. I feel like, if you've made it six, wouldn't it be a great story if you made it seven and they did come all the way back from the ACL and win the Super Bowl? Stranger things have happened.
3: That would be something. With DraftKings odds, Baltimore is the top pick to win the AFC and Buffalo is second. If there is a Super Bowl to be had between Lamar Jackson and Josh Allen, who wins it first?
5: Ooh. I would say Josh Allen, and it's not because I don't believe in Lamar Jackson. I do think the breakthrough can happen. I think both these teams are going to get much better on defense this year because of the moves they've made. Jim Leonard coming in Buffalo as the new sort of defensive coordinator, defensive czar for Sean McDermott. Just think he did such great work in Denver. I think he has a very modern defense. We're going to see a lot of, sim pressures, a lot of stuff designed to kind of unlock opposing pass protection units, really create some mismatches, some one-on-ones, some overloads for some Buffalo pass rushers. I do think Buffalo's defense is going to be better. And then, Jesse Minter, awesome work in Los Angeles with the Chargers. So many guys went there and got better from where they were in their prior stops, a lot of mid-round picks. succeeded. So I think they both got a shot, but I just think Josh Allen has been so consistently excellent in the postseason that if he gets more help when he gets to January, I think the Bills are going to be in pretty good shape.
1: 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Thanks so much.
5: Bro, leave the Kia alone, turkey. Go back to Steve.

0: Go peck the... Leave the Kia alone, says Bill Barnwell. 30 for 30. They've got a new series, The Betrayal of Shohei Ohtani. It's available now on all major podcast platforms. The Betrayal of Shohei Ohtani is presented by Gusto.
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3: This is Chris Rim covering the Chargers. The biggest storyline for the Chargers heading into this season is how offensive coordinator Mike McDaniel will change this offense and potentially elevate it to becoming a Super Bowl contending offense. That has began with adjusting the footwork for quarterback Justin Herbert. Herbert now puts his left foot forward instead of his right to speed up his timing and anticipation. McDaniel has challenged Herbert to rely less on his big arm and hero plays and make throws with anticipation before seeing the picture clearly. So far, that transition has been seamless at practice as Herbert has looked effective.
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0: Two days here on the Golics, Mike Golic Jr., Mike Golic Sr., 49ers in hour one. The Chargers up right now, and you heard it all there. The focus on the offense gives way to the conversation about the offensive line. This was a team that even in the hyper-competitive AFC West, Dad, comes into this year a sexy pick for a lot of people, and then you get the news. Tyler Biadasz goes down in joint practice. Their new center, who was supposed to come in and help steady this offensive line that's getting healthy in the tackles. Just that headline alone, how much is that already, the looming threat of injury at that position for this team, already backed you off, if at all, your belief that this Chargers team can contend in the AFC West?
4: I mean, it's tough. Listen, it's obviously worse losing your two offensive tackles, right? That was, I mean, you just throw your hands up. Losing the anchor in the center obviously is a bad, bad move. But I do think it, as long as they can limit the injuries, right? I mean, my God. I think it can be overcome. I really do. Mike McDaniel leading that offense, I got a lot of faith in him as an O coordinator. Omarion Hampton only played four or a handful of games last year. So if he can stay healthy, they picked up Keaton Mitchell, the speedster from Baltimore, as well in that backfield. Obviously, again, it's going to hinge on the health of the wide receivers, you know, a Ladd McConkey, a Quentin Johnston, who was already nicked up in the beginning of camp a little bit. But I don't think it's – obviously it's not as devastating as losing your two offensive tackles.
0: No, it's certainly not. And to your point about Mike McDaniels, his run game can try and help you offset this. Now, last year in Miami, he did have one of the best centers in the NFL, which went a long way in helping that. But this is a team that's orienting back towards that clear identity, right? You had Aronde Gadsden, who was awesome last year, and you bring in Charlie Kohler from Baltimore, who's another big body that can help in that. You carry your fullback with you. We talked about that with John Harbaugh the other day. Jim Harbaugh now gets Mike McDaniel's fullback, Alec Ingold, that came over and followed him with Miami. So the charge is clear. This is an offense that's going to try and do more for its quarterback to give him those opportunities downfield. And let me tell you what, talking about that quarterback, I know people in the public don't like Justin Herbert. They think all of us in the media slobber all over him and defend him left and right. I can promise you, no one loves that man quite as much as Jim Harbaugh loves him. He was on Bussin' with the Boys the other day, and here's what he had to say about his motivation for Justin Herbert.
5: Really, just becoming of like, boy, this is the best quarterback. I think he's the best there ever was. You know, that's what I think. And really, like, his only weakness right now is those of us around him that he's counting on, coaches, playmakers, offensive line, and we have got to just do everything in our power to get up to that level. And we've been doing that. We've been working to get that done.
6: Yeah.
5: And it's, you know, I don't know if we're going to get to where he's at, but, like, gosh darn it, let's get as close as we possibly can.
6: Right.
0: Jim Harbaugh is no stranger to talking of his quarterback. We know that. And he's obviously, Justin Herbert, not the greatest to ever do it. But in terms of ability, we know he is in rarefied air in terms of what he physically is capable of and some of the stats that he's put up in a

0: career that's often been taking place behind an offensive line that fails to protect him. He is in the weapons grade class. There is that potential. And I think that's why you see Jim Harbaugh, you see Mike McDaniel, who got to coach Tua Tagovailoa, who for years was on the other side of that debate between those two players that seems to be open and shut now. I get why they feel that way. The O-line injury is the only thing that backs me off, because this does feel like an if-not-now-then-when situation where you've graduated up to a coordinator who seems primed to be able to give you all the things that have been missing for Justin Herbert around him so far.
1: Listen, make no mistake, though, the Chargers were led by their defense last year. They were basically top 10 in every major category, and they lose their coordinator, Jesse Minter, who's went on, obviously, to be the head coach with the Ravens. The new old coordinator is Chris O'Leary, who 2 years ago was the safeties coach there. Last year, he was the D coordinator at Western Michigan. Now he's back with the Chargers as the D coordinator. So certainly familiarity with the Jesse Minter system since he was there a couple of years ago. But that will be an interesting change, because it's not just the scheme, it's how you call defensive plays as well.
0: Yeah, I think it's important. It's staying in the family, so the structure of the defense shouldn't change much. There's some worry about up front. Do you have the bodies in the middle of that D-line where Tuli Tuipulotu is a great young ascending pass rusher, Khalil Mack, the veteran and future Hall of Famer, Derwin James, like you could spout off names of guys on that defense that make you feel confident, but Jesse Minter is a proven force multiplier at coordinator and play caller on defense that they're losing, and so if that group takes a step back, the offense is going to have to rip every bit as hard as people think that they can do. 888-729-3776, 888-SAY-ESPN. We've been taking your calls about critter encounters in honor of Eric Morris. Let's go to Dennis in Charleston. Dennis, you're on the Golix. What's your encounter? Dennis, we lost you.
2: Dennis.
1: Come on.
0: Unbelievable.
1: Come on, Dennis.
0: I saw Dennis and 400 to 500 cockroaches, and I got really excited. Let's go to
3: Tom. I guess the cockroaches won.
0: I guess they did win. Let's go to Tom in Connecticut quick before the break. Tom, in Connecticut, you're on the Golix. What's your critter encounter?
4: Okay. Hey, what's up, guys? Big fans. And it's funny, I actually went to Boston College. There are a lot of turkeys over there. anyway, I was in Aspen at my buddy's house, and we left our window a little cracked, and we went out to dinner and do a concert. A grizzly bear broke into the house, and ultimately, they have, like, a kitchen upstairs. This thing went upstairs. They also have, like, on the kitchen counter, one of these really, really big martini glasses full of loose chocolate, kind of like a little sculpture. This thing ate all of the chocolate, didn't knock it over, opened the fridge, opened the cream cheese, clawed that, didn't like that, goes to the other side of the room, goes to the freezer and pulls out all of the ice cream, takes the ice cream to the master bedroom and sits in the tub and just eats ice cream.
0: That's a Golic bear if I've ever heard one there. Tom, we appreciate the call. Dad, go ahead.
1: Here's the only thought I have on that was the safety of the bear. The bear ate all that chocolate. I wonder if bears are like dogs and are not supposed to eat chocolate. So I wonder, did that hurt the bear eating all that chocolate?
0: I have a feeling, I mean, he might have had an upset tummy. I don't know if bears are like people as they get older. We're all just a little lactose intolerant, and that ice cream's going to hit them hard later in the woods. But I think in general, bears seem to be in those places pretty adept scavengers. Like, the fact that he had the dexterity to go into that martini glass and claw that chocolate out without knocking anything over, and that he bypassed the cream cheese for the ice cream, that's a Golic bear. We might have to check the lineage, because he seems like a long-lost member of the family tree there. So, again, 888-729-3776, 888-SAY-ESPN. Would love to see that there. 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Coming up next, the two biggest names in golf have very different opinions on the future of LIVs. Hear what they say next here on the Golics on ESPN Radio.
5: Hey, this is Rich Eisen letting you know to tune in to the Rich Eisen Show on Thursday to get you set for yet another preseason week. 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

0: can always check us out wherever you get your podcasts or on social media at the Golics. 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Boy, Scott O'Neill, the CEO of LIV Golf, just keeps talking. I wouldn't bet against us. We have work to do. He's trying to now take this property that was once this renegade in the world of golf and just walk back like nothing ever happened and see if everyone else will sing Kumbaya and let LIV golfers play on other tours. And it's remarkable. And he's in an unenviable spot because he obviously wasn't there for all of that and is now trying to put a Band-Aid on this in the back end as they tout new sources of money to replace the PIF that's no longer invested in them, fighting an uphill battle, it seems.
1: Well, he could, but here's the thing. LIV can survive, but as a minor league, right? I mean, it's all depending on what you're looking at. LIV was first created to compete with the PGA, and it never came close and never was going to. Now it can be some tour that is so watered down and going to lose all their big names that it can survive. It's kind of like minor league baseball. There's a ton, double A, triple A, single A. There's a ton of different ones. There can be a ton of different tours in golf, and LIV can live as one of them in a very low surface.
0: Yeah, LIV season now over as they canceled the LIV Michigan event that was supposed to be taking place. And so guys like Bryson DeChambeau have contracts coming up. There's a number of players that have already signed up to play on the DP World Tour. And, yeah, they're talking about a smaller suite of tournaments, mostly in the U.S., that work in conjunction with all these other tournaments. And the concession they're looking for on the other side is, will these other tours allow these players right. to both play on those circuits, since LIV's going to do that now, but also to come play in these LIV events. And, of course, this rose all the way up to the ranks of the PGA Tours dealing with their postseason championship right now. So you've got some of the biggest names in the sport, like Rory McIlroy, who's at the press conference being asked about LIV golfers potentially coming back to the PGA and didn't pull any punches.
2: Rory, Scotty was asked about the possibility of LIV guys coming back and whether they bring value, in your opinion. Are there guys, if it goes away, that should be allowed back?
3: I mean, I'd argue, have they brought value to LIV? You know, I think PGA Tour is in a really good spot.
0: I mean, so again, and in contrast, they reference Scottie Scheffler. Listen how different this sounds coming from the number one player in the world when he was asked about this.
4: When we talk about the best players, you know, LIV has a few players that are really good. You know, I think the depth that we have on our tour is a bit unmatched, but I think when you look at the higher levels of LIV golf, there's definitely some players that would provide, you know, a lot of value to the tour and guys that I love competing against as well. And so I think going forward, there obviously has to be, I think, some sort of penalties. What those are, you know, I'll let Roloff and all those guys figure it out. You know, we have great leadership within the tour now, but I think having those guys come back and competing with whatever happens with LIV, whether those guys want to leave or maybe you got to ask them, but I think for me, being able to compete against the best players in the world, you know, there's certainly some guys on that tour that can compete out here, and you know, I look forward to the chance to compete with them more often.
0: We've seen that in the majors, and remember, Brooks Koepka was one of the ones came back to the PGA Tour in the one-time special exception program, forfeited equity, and eligible for the $100 million FedEx Cup bonus, had to make a donation to charity. Other names, John Rahm, Bryson DeChambeau, Cam Smith, declined that offer. So there already were penalties in place for some of these guys. You see, though, two

0: very different tones and tenors coming from Scotty and coming from Rory here.
1: Well, listen, these big names are going to be let back on the PGA Tour, but the PGA Tour and the commissioner, they obviously hold the upper hand. They can penalize, just like Scotty Scheffler did say, yeah, they should come with a penalty, and it will. You mentioned what Brooks Koepka had to go through, and it will be, whether it's time, whether it's money, whether it's not being in the FedEx Cup, there will be some punishment. There can't just be a, yeah, welcome back. There's going to be a slap of the wrist to say, okay, you're going to pay for this a little bit before you can come back. But they'll eventually be back.
0: Yeah, you mentioned the PGA being in a position of power. Brian Rolapp, who's come over as the CEO from the NFL, yeah, has hit all the right moves so far and now walks into this relationship with the leverage to make this hurt.
1: Yep.
0: To remind everyone that defecting from the PGA and all its history and all its depth that Scotty talked about isn't going to work out well for anybody going forward, so they get a chance to send a message. I can't say I'm surprised by the response between these two golfers, because while Scottie Scheffler has been the best golfer in the world for a number of years now, he wasn't really as in the mud with everything that went on with them and Liv. That was Rory's baby. Rory was the face of the PGA at a time where there was legitimate strife and where the Liv Golf Tour was designed to hurt the PGA. And so I can understand he carries some venom. Scotty's just like, I don't care who you roll out there. I'm beating everybody right now.
1: It'll be interesting because Liv is done as far as paying out the big money. It will be interesting to go back, and I'm sure someone will, of who actually made out. The big names made out, making hundreds of millions of dollars, but go on down the line, who actually made out money-wise on Liv the last few years?
0: Oh, at the rate we're doing sports documentaries these days, I have to imagine we won't wait nearly the appropriate enough amount of time to actually do that the right way, but it will get done at some point, and I'm sure someone out there in the sports world is already working on that retrospective, looking back at this pirate ship of a league that tried to come in and upend the PGA Tour. No pirate ship here on ESPN Radio, just good vibes and good times. Those continue next with the Rich Eisen Show here after the Golics.
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10: We have a massive MVP debate in the National League. Pete Crow Armstrong and Shohei Ohtani for the Dodgers. It's not a legacy debate. This is going to come down to at-bats overwhelmingly. PCA's the favorite.
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10: Okay, here we go. Here we go. It's Thursday, NFL preseason week number two. Starters going to play a little. First couple of series, Fernando Mendoza against the Texans tonight. I'll be locked in. Clarity, iced tea, the strongest thing I'll drink. It's The Herd, wherever you may be, however you may be listening. Thanks for making us part of your day. The Raiders, you know how everybody, the same bad teams, tend to draft at the top of the draft year after year after year? Raiders have been one of those for a long time. But as somebody once told me about the NFL, you don't have to be General Patton. Just don't step on the obvious landmines. It's not advanced calculus. Get the obvious stuff right, and you'll have a winning record and keep your job. So we know what Mendoza is based on his college career. If you give him average talent and average coaching, he's 500. That's what he was at Cal. If you give him elite coaching and good, not Ohio State talent, not Miami talent, good talent, he'll go 16-0. Okay, I'm joking. He's not going to do that in the NFL. But if you give him great coaching, and coaching may be more important to him because he's such a cerebral kid than talent. That was the key to Brady. He needed the coaching. The talent, he could elevate. So the Raiders so far are doing non-Raider things. They're not stepping on obvious landmines. They hired a sharp offensive coach, kind of young. Oh, They found the best free agent offensive lineman in the draft, Tyler Linderbaum. And they brought in a veteran, experienced adult, Kirk Cousins, to guide him. Again, it's not complicated. Guaranteeing, like Cleveland did, Deshaun Watson's massive long contract is absolutely stupendously idiotic. Just don't step on the landmine. Find your quarterback. Get him a coach, preferably young and offensive. Shore up the offensive line. That's what McVay did when he took over the Rams, got Andrew Whitworth. Sean Payton, first thing he did wasn't get a quarterback. It took him a year to get Bo Nix. He got that offensive line into a top 10 unit. That's what Ben Johnson did in Chicago. Make the offensive line better. So it's not that complicated. The Raiders also added, I thought Washington, Mike Washington, fourth-round running back out of Arkansas, could end up being the best fourth-round pick. I think he's really good. They went and got Naylor, the wide receiver, unheralded from Minnesota. So again, it's a little like life. Sleep, diet, and move. Sleep, diet, exercise, activity. It doesn't guarantee you're going to live to be 80, but it increases the probability you will live to be late 70s or early 80s. And I've got to tell you, this Raiders organization has been closer to Cleveland than the Chiefs over the last 20 years. But I like everything they've done with Mendoza. From Kirk Cousins, the offensive coach, Tyler Linderbaum, double down on running backs and wide receivers in the draft or free agency. And they got a little lucky. I mean, Brock Bowers already in-house. Ashton Jeanty already in-house. So some of this that just feels like, oh, we got some momentum here. This is interesting here. Yes, the division's tough. It doesn't matter. The Seahawks won the Super Bowl in arguably the toughest division. That stuff's overrated. This is not college football. Yesterday we had Brian Hoyer on, and he loved bringing Kirk Cousins in to guide him.
9: The reason you go get a Kirk Cousins is so you can let this guy sit there and learn. And I would love to see kind of a Patrick Mahomes type first year. Maybe let him play the last two or three games, get his feet wet, right? But I think because the Raiders have vastly improved their roster, they're trying to prepare the team for him instead of him preparing to be the franchise right away. And so I think they're going to take their time with him. I like you mentioned, I've known Kirk since he was 18 years old. He's the ultimate pro. There's a reason you go out and sign him.
10: All right, so I'll be watching tonight. Raiders, Texans, can't wait. 7 Central. So, you never want to bite off more than you can chew. Like, it's great to have dreams, but basically dreams start one step at a time. A lot of life is masonry, right? Just laying down the bricks. You can have a goal. You can look off in the horizon, but you got to get today figured out. And so the big discussion with the most talented young quarterback in football, Caleb Williams, has been, oh, that completion percentage is an issue. Just want to throw this out there. Completion percentage is kind of complicated. So Tom Brady, the GOAT, his career completion percentage, 64%. That's it. Not top 10, not close. Matt Stafford, MVP, and he doesn't even run, so you don't get the running with Brady or the running with Stafford. Matt Stafford, career completion percentage, 63. Josh Allen, most talented quarterback in the league. Career completion percentage, 64. But if I give you the all-time highest completion percentages, yes, Joe Burrow is on that list, but Tua is second. Jimmy Garoppolo, Mac Jones, Kirk Cousins, Dink and Dunk Dak Prescott, that was his nickname for years. Yes, Burrow's on it, but I would argue Breeze last 7-8 years, a little bit of his limitation downfield, limited the Saints' success in the playoffs. So Caleb Williams, and this is interesting. Remember, not all completions are equal. Bo Nix led the NFL in completions 10 yards and under. Caleb Williams led the NFL in passes 12 plus yards down the field. Almost double Aaron Rodgers and Lamar. Not all completions are equal. Defenses know Bo Nix goes underneath. Defenses know Caleb's swinging for the fence. But Caleb last year, That's why the alterations for him don't matter much. I'm not asking him for more touchdowns, more durability, more arm strength. Last year, he averaged, put it on the screen, 19 of 33. 19 of 33. Two touchdowns, less than half a pick. If he just goes to 21 of 33, hell, that's 67%. I don't even need that good. So if he can just give me, instead of 19 of 33, let's round it up. 21 of 33. Mission accomplished. But remember, when Ben Johnson came in, his depth of target increased 15%. His yards per completion, 20%. Ben Johnson was asking him, throw the ball down the field. So not all completions, it's like in the NBA, Rudy Gobert, career shooting field goal percentage, 66%. Steph Curry's is 47. Who do you want on your team? Steph Curry's taking a lot tougher shots and winning more games and more of a catalyst for his offense. So would you want Bo or Caleb? So, but the ask is funny. 19 of 33, can you get to 21? I don't need you to be stronger, more mobile, work harder. Just hit a layup and a half. Ben Johnson on the discussion of his completion percentage.
11: It's trending upward, and that's really what we want to see is it continue to get better. I just told him this morning, I thought the last 2 days, even though it was abbreviated practice yesterday, they were really good. He's taken a lot of pride in where he's putting the ball throughout practice. You see it early on in our warm-up periods to routes on air, and it's translating over to the team periods as well. And yet, he still hasn't lost that stinger of being aggressive and trying to push the limits a little bit.
10: 19 of 33, 21 of 33. That's it. That's it. Just hit one more mid-range jumper. That's it. That's all I need. J-Mac, I am going to give you a stat in this hour that you will not believe. I asked my staff, the first thing I asked them prepping this morning, I said, let's go back 5 years. That's a big sample size. And I asked a question about quarterbacks in the NFL. You will not believe. I blew me away.
12: So I was just looking up the Caleb Williams. Can he improve by just two passes?
10: Just because he's throwing the ball down the field.
12: Yep.
10: He's running around.
12: Duck.
10: He's winning games. He's great late. He's big. He's strong. 19 to 21 completions.
12: Okay. So here's the thing. Is that going to be a third down completion that's pivotal? Because, listen, Caleb on third down, he was getting bailed out a lot. Some of the numbers say, hey, man, he got, Colin, I know you don't like this word, lucky last year a lot. Down the stretch, comeback wins. Yeah. Can that continue? And historically, luck runs out. Just like one score game slip year to year, we'll see if Caleb gets as lucky.
10: Maybe those won't be one score games in the fourth quarter.
12: Oh, they're going to blow out City, huh? Oh, yeah, Ben Johnson and Caleb. By the way, there's a tracker online now. How many days in a row will you do a big segment on the Bears? Because they think you've gone full homer.
10: They made the playoffs.
12: They did. And they almost beat the Rams. They did, yeah.
10: The best defense is a good offense. How are you protecting yourself and your family? Having a Byrna is a great complement to owning a firearm. 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Think about that, less than 1%. So you may already own a firearm. Many Americans do. 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
2: 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Great rates, none of the bull. So I was reading a story this morning about Shedeur Sanders, struggling, and J.J. McCarthy struggling. It used to be said, the belief was that the hardest thing to do in sports was hit a baseball. Round ball, round bat. It was the hardest thing to do in baseball. So I'm going to make an argument. The hardest thing to do is to find an elite franchise quarterback, regardless of rounds. That's much harder. So remember, the average batting average in baseball is about 245. So I didn't count the last draft, because we haven't even seen them play in the NFL yet. I went to the previous five drafts. That's half a decade. And I said, how many quarterbacks have been drafted, and how many do we look at and go, franchise guy? Durable, wins games, spots receivers, smart enough to lead the franchise, coach on the field. 6 of 57. Caleb Williams, Drake May, Bo Nix, C.J. Stroud, Brock Purdy, and Trevor Lawrence. By the way, half of you don't like Bo Nix and C.J. Stroud. I like both. 6 of 57. I'm not counting Jaden Daniels. One great year, one mess. Let's just give me a third year. 6 of 57. The hit rate is 10.5%. Now, I'm not going to count this year, but I would like to duly note that this year's draft had 10 quarterbacks taken, and I like one. Right along that 10% hit rate, I like Fernando Mendoza. It's the only one that I really think makes it. 57, six hits. That's it. Now, and I want you to think about this. You have 3 to 4 years of film and taping. That's never been more sophisticated. The NFL rules have never been more pro-offense. There's never been more 7-on-7 camps, reps, training, personal coaching. There's never been more young, smart, offensive coaches. Yet in the last half decade, 6 of 57, a 10% hit rate. The rules play to your favor. Smart young coaches play to your favor. 3-4 years of sophisticated film, 7-on-7, training's better, coaching's better, 10%. So when I hear that next year's college draft class quarterbacks, they'll be like 7 first-round guys, I'm going to be the Steve Carell character that saw the mortgage crisis coming. I'm going to be bearish on quarterbacks in next year's class. You're buying, I'm selling. The market's telling you, buy, I'm telling you, I'm selling. Dante Moore, Arch Manning starring in the quarterback, the Q Big Short, my quarterback short. Arch Manning, Lenora Sellers, Dante Moore. I'm hearing about all these quarterbacks. 10% hit rate. Isn't that remark? I told you there's a number that, hitting the baseball, not saying it's easy. Pete Crow Armstrong makes it look easy. A lot of guys, Otani can make it look easy. But just think about that. So and remember, a lot of you are not Bo Nix fans. A lot of you are like Soldier Stock, if you ever bought any, on C.J. Stroud. A lot of you tell me Justin Herbert's overrated. Okay, you're going to bail on Justin Herbert? Bo Nix, C.J. Stroud, where are you getting the next guy? See, that's the thing. Where are you getting the next guy? Isn't that crazy? J-Mac with the news.
3: No. Turn on the news. This is the Herdline News.
4: Okay, that was a great segment. Please bring it back later so we can discuss it. I've got some questions for you. But first, I've got some questions about the Kansas City Chiefs, Colin. How about last year? The worst for Mahomes and Reed ever. 6-11, and according to the script here, people are wondering if they lost their magic. Andy Reid has responded saying, "I'm the biggest evaluator and critic of the offense. I don't have to worry about others and how they feel." The numbers last year were anemic for Kansas City, this vaunted wide receiver room that we heard so much about.
5: Yeah.
4: You know, Rashee Rice, Xavier Worthy, terrible. They could do nothing. Travis Kelce played kind of washed. There is some optimism now with Kenneth Walker reinvigorating the run game that will open up some passing lanes. But I think it's a legitimate question. Are you concerned about the KC offense?
2: No, I'm more concerned about left tackle and overall personnel. When they moved off, you know, Trent McDuffie, who's an elite top five corner, that's what worries me. What worries me is it's not Mahomes or Andy Reid. I do think Chris Jones will have a little bit of a bounce back here. But what worries me is the overall talent. When Mahomes doesn't play, they're bad. When Lamar doesn't play for the Ravens, they're still kind of viable, right? Like, they're okay. Like, so to me, Mahomes has struggled when he's had bad tackles. Got blown out in the Super Bowl by Tampa, bad at tackle. Look at his career. He came into the league, he had a Pro Bowler at left and right tackle. That's why he had all that success early. The kryptonite for Mahomes has always been the O-line. He didn't necessarily have a great run game in that Super Bowl run. He didn't have great running backs. But the way to beat Mahomes and Andy Reid is blow the play up at the point of attack. Get them out of rhythm. And so my question about them is left tackle. If you told me Josh Simmons plays 11 games, I'm like, they're not a playoff team. If you told me he can get to 15 or 16, Josh Simmons, the left tackle, he got hurt at Ohio State. He was hurt last year as a rookie. If you tell me he's going to start 15 games, I'm like, they're going to make the playoffs. I think it really comes down to that. It's that simple.
4: Yeah, I don't disagree at all. Let's move on to the Philadelphia Eagles, the team that did blow the doors off of the Chiefs a couple years ago in the Super Bowl. A lot of people are wondering about Saquon Barkley. Remember 2024, yeah. He had over 2,000 yards, 13 touchdowns, major regression last year, just 3 100-yard games, 11 of those in 2024. So according to Lane Johnson, he sees Saquon kind of returning to form in the 2024 version.
6: I think all in all, the more productive we are in the run game and stuff feeds off of that, that we'll see the Saquon of 2 years ago. We'll see the big plays. We'll see him out flexing out wide at receiver, see him in the screen game. So just a little bit of it today. But, yeah, the way the offense is flowing, and the first three periods are really good. Wish we'd have finished better in the last period, but, really good day.
2: They'll be fine. They have too much talent not to be good. I mean, when you have corners, a pass rush, excellent O-line, I think Lemon, the rookie receiver, is getting, they came out early and they're like, he's really been disappointing. Can we get past the first six practices before we label somebody a disappointment? Like, let's see him. But I still pick them to win the division. I think their roster's too good. And I looked it up. The fascinating thing, we've talked about this, when you have a very big personality at wide receiver, regardless of their talent, if you looked at Jalen Hurts last year, when he targeted A.J. Brown 8-plus times, they were a good team. When A.J. Brown had 7 or fewer catches, they were 13-0. And I thought that was always the case with Dak and Dez. When Dez was like, feed me the ball,
4: yeah,
2: Dak wasn't as successful. When Dak is allowed to see the field, not have belly aching on the sideline and maintenance on the sideline, and I've got to make sure this guy... Remember, quarterbacks are paid to feed the team. Receivers want self-interested to get the ball. So I like A.J. Brown, but I think they're going to be they're going to be a better offense without him. I know that sounds weird, but we've seen this in the NBA. You take out, like Jaylen Brown leaves the Celtics, and everybody's absolutely sure they're going to be awful. I'm going to make the argument they're going to win within two games of what they won with Jaylen Brown.
4: Okay.
2: Because Tatum will now have the ball in his hands over 33%, and when he does, the Celtics win their games. Mm. So sometimes you can lose production but get better as a team.
4: The only pushback, and I do like the Eagles this year, Colin, the only pushback is coach on the hot seat, quarterback allegedly on the hot seat. And more than anything, I don't know anything about Sean Mannion. He's never called plays before. And now he's coming into a team with a coach on the hot seat. This is allegedly an OC job that nobody wanted, Colin. Remember? The OC search in Philadelphia took long. Guess what? Because everybody's like, I don't know if Sirianni's going to be here. I don't want to go there for 1 year. So I do have some questions about the Eagles that I don't really have about the Cowboys. And I wonder if there's a world where here in the next 2 weeks I end up pushing the Cowboys to win the division over the Eagles. I do like Philadelphia's first two games should get two dubs.
2: Yeah.
4: Although the line has come in on that one. Eagles were 5.5. They're down to 4. And by the way, the model that I set up on AI is tracking lines every day, any movement that I hear
2: really?
4: About it. Yeah. This line has come down on the Eagles-Washington opener from 5.5 to 4. I don't know what that's about. But I do think this Sean Mannion thing, we're not blaming Jalen Hurts, right? We're probably blaming Sirianni or this new play caller. I think Eagles fans have a little concern. I know you like to tune into, what is it, WIP or whatever the station is, and hear these meatballs call in about hoagies.
2: They're called fans.
4: Oh, fans, right. Yeah, the guys you see on the train in Chicago. Final story, Colin. Let's go to the NBA, rare NBA here in NFL season, because some very heavily edited footage has leaked from a LeBron workout with Jaylen Brown, Tyrese Maxey. I mean, this is like cinema, high-level cinema here. All you see is incredible highlights. It's like when I post my rec league highlights. Only the buckets, baby. Look at how good these guys look, Colin. I mean, LeBron is just dishing and dunking. Maxey, Brown. Do we hand him the Larry O'Brien trophy now, or do we wait a week? What are we doing?
2: They're going to be really good, and the Lakers are circling the drain. Have you read the last couple stories on the Bus family?
4: Yeah, the Bus family. That's not Luka and Walker Kessler and the Snow White Lakers. Come on.
2: Okay.
4: Do you have the Sixers winning the East?
2: I have the Sixers getting to the Eastern Conference Finals. Let's watch a game or six before we make a an absolute proclamation. But I think they're going to be great. Yeah. I think it's funny that once again, LeBron's going to leave a team, and you're going to look and scratch your head and go, God, what's the team now that he's left? He has this gravitational pull to help form. He makes a lot of smart decisions, and the teams he's on are good beyond just his points and rebounds and assists.
4: By the way, I asked on the Instagram where this showed up, where's Joel Embiid? And somebody said, oh, he's probably getting an MRI or something. Unknown right now. So, I'm sure the Sixers will be fine.
2: J-Mac with the news.
3: Well, that's the news.
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3: The Herd Lie News.
2: We had RG3 on yesterday. He was great. He loves college football and pro football. He's one of those rare guys that can kind of split it and have strong opinions and knowledge on both. And he was talking about Sark, and he was really right. There's so much pressure on Sark. But it's always been funny to me. Texas football, week two, they play Ohio State. It'll be the game of the year in September. And I think I like Texas at home to win that game, but I do think if they met again later, I think Ohio State would win. Because Ohio State's got some holes to fill defensively with young, talented players. So whereas Texas has more experience in their key spots, left tackle, pass rusher, quarterback, wide receiver. It's just interesting about Texas. So when Sark took over the program 5 years ago, they weren't terrible. Tom Herman was the coach, but they were trending in the opposite direction. Before that, Charlie Strong was there. That was a miss by the university. But in the 7 years before he got there, 7 years, they'd never made the college football playoff. And so the first couple years, he built them back up with recruiting. The last 3 years, Sark has been at Texas. The last 3 years, this is really his program now and his players. They're 35-8. That's top five in the sport. That's pretty good. Seems to me, weeks in the top three, 17. That's third in college football. And playoff appearances in the last 3 years, 2. That's tied for first. Oh, yeah, they've won 3 of 5 against their primary rival, Oklahoma. So it's funny. And everybody largely thinks, they're a little bit on the hot seat. And I'm not saying you're wrong, but I want to remind you of something. Again, we embellish the past. Took Kirby Smart until year 6 to win a natty. Look it up. Dabo Swinney at Clemson took year 8. Mack Brown at Texas, year 8. Jim Harbaugh at Michigan, Year 9, Ryan

0: day at Ohio State, year six. So if the coaches, and they're great ones, Ryan Day, remember you were all beating up Ryan Day, and I'm like, okay, so we can't beat Georgia and occasionally Clemson. That's the standard? So here's Sark going into year six, and everybody's eating him up. When Ohio State, and by the way, Ryan Day took over Urban Meyer's teams. He had program momentum. Sark didn't have that. And here's RG3 on that Texas-Ohio State matchup early in the pressure.
1: It's going to be national championship or bust at Texas, but even more so now because Arch proved that he can be that type of player. And I love Sark. I think he's a great coach. The adversity that he's faced in his life, I think he is prepared for this moment. But 100%, if they don't win the national championship game or at least get to the game, he's going to be on the hot seat. And he's probably not going to be there. And it's the unfortunateness of when you bring in Arch Manning and he's the guy that they're telling, hey, you need to bench Quinn Ewers for. And Quinn led him to the college football playoff. Like, you got to win it with him. And this is the year that you got to get it done. And I think everybody in Austin knows that.
0: Yeah, it is remarkable. Harbaugh 9 years, Dabo Swinney 8, Kirby Smart 6, Ryan Day 6, Harbaugh 9. And those are football powers. And again, Ohio State, Ryan Day, defended him for years. Probably why he comes on the show. I'm like, guys, he's losing to Georgia. And at the time, Clemson, pre-NIL. Everybody was losing to those guys. So I just, again, put it on the screen. Last 3 years. Remember, first couple years, they had no momentum. He had to clean up recruiting. They're now dominating in-state Texas recruiting. And he's also had to deal with the NIL and the transfer portal, and that's changed everything. Not every coach has dealt with that well. Dabo has not dealt with that well. Not every coach. Brian Kelly did not do well with the NIL at LSU. Lincoln Riley has been a little hit and miss. Not every coach has handled the NIL transfer portal well. Top five in wins and losses. Top three in weeks in the top three. Two out of the last 3 years college football playoff. And couldn't you make an argument last year? Wasn't Texas the team that had a good argument to get into the playoff and didn't get in? They were kind of like the team. We were all like, it's a go-either-way decision. So it could be 3 out of 3 years in the college football playoff. And I like Arch Manning. I mean, let's slow down on Arch Manning. Okay, let's just take it. I like Arch Manning. If I said to you right now on Arch Manning, he'll never be as good as Peyton, and he will not win two Super Bowls like Eli. You want to bet me on that? And I like Arch Manning. He's never going to be as good as Peyton Manning. He's not going to go to two Super Bowls against Mahomes and win both. Eli beat Brady. And I think Arch is going to be a nice pro. So let's slow down on he's got Arch. I think Arch is going to be really good. Sark told us. Like, I think Arch is going to be really good. I think he's because he's Arch and because he's talented and because it's Texas. They got a lot of tough games, though, against a lot of good defenses. Here's Sark on Arch coming into the season.
2: Sometimes we get into a situation where we try to be something that we're not, or maybe that we're not yet. And then the other part of it was have some fun, man. Like we play football. We don't work football. And I think early in the season, Arch was trying to be so perfect. He was working so hard. He wanted to do everything so right. That I think the second half of the season, he just kind of said, screw it, I'm going to go play.
0: And he did. Coming up next, the story that I already know is going to annoy the you-know-what out of me all year in football. And Greg Cosell, top of next hour, cannot wait. 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
2: 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I already know it will annoy me. I'm preparing for it. I'm not sure the percentage of people that confuse ethics and morals, but they're totally different. Lawyers take classes on ethics. Lawyers don't take classes on morals. There's ethical courses to get a law degree, right? And ethics is about a standard of conduct. I've never had a boss come up to me. There's nothing in any of my contracts that are moral clauses. There are ethical standards, right? I can't take gifts from people, so I say stuff on the air. That's an ethical standard. Ethics is about a collection, a group. Morals is individual and personal. So Mike Vrabel and a reporter for the New York Times this offseason may have bothered you morally, but it was only an ethical lapse, allegedly, with the reporter. There is a ethical standard at the New York Times and any newspaper about how information is collected. That's ethics. That's serious. Spygate would be an ethical lapse, right? Like, that's why the NFL has to step in and take draft picks away. What Vrabel did, allegedly, I don't care about. I literally do not care. And what's going to happen is New England is not going to win 14 games like last year, and they're not going to get to the Super Bowl like last year. Remember, Brady and Belichick only did it one time, where they won 14 games and went to the Super Bowl in back-to-back years. They did that once. The greatest dynasty ever. Two dynasties. So the reason the Patriots are not going to win 14 games, they're not, and the reason they're not going to go to the Super Bowl is they're going to probably be a wild card team and have to go on the road a bunch. It's called their schedule. Let me give you what happens in the first month. At Seattle, at Jacksonville, and at Buffalo. Yeah, that's a rough stretch. Let me give you some October and early November. At Chicago, Green Bay, and Detroit. Let me give you how it closes out. At Harbaugh, Herbert, Buffalo, at Mahomes and Andy Reid, Denver. They're going to go 10-7, or they're going to go 11-6, and they're going to make the playoffs and head on the road. That's what's going to happen. It's going to have nothing, nada, zilch to do with the thing that you're uncomfortable with morally. And you say, Colin, you're a journalist. Yes, I am. I care about ethical standards. I care about anything that becomes a gate. Spygate, Deflategate, I'll listen to that. Doesn't mean I buy it, but I'll listen to that. You're not going to tell me morally. It used to be morally. People, well, gay marriage, smoking pot. I don't want to hear your morals. I'm not interested in any of your moral stuff. Ethical stuff we can discuss. Yes, in fact, according to Oxford College, morals are an individual, personal, internal beliefs about right and wrong. Ethics are a standard of conduct established by a group, just for clarity. So I know that story's coming. I can tell you right now, I know it's coming. Because they're going to go, they may be 1-3 in September. And here comes that little subset of, what's wrong? I don't know. Josh Allen, Darnold and the Seahawks, playing down in Jacksonville where it's 98 when you're a northern team. That's what's wrong. Here was Brian Hoyer yesterday on why players love Vrabel.
3: Vrabel's an alpha dog.

0: Vrabel, Drake May, and Josh McDaniel. A plus, A plus, A plus, A plus. That team is always going to be in the Super Bowl hunt. And you, in the other thing, now people will say this to me from time, because I have talked about this issue on my podcast and on this network. People will say, well, why aren't you talking about it? Because I don't care. You can't make me care about people's personal life and morals issues. I'll discuss ethical issues all the time. I don't care about morals. Your morals aren't mine. I mean, people do what they do individually with their families and stuff. That's on them. Go get help. Go get therapy. Go get counseling. I'm rooting for the families. I'm rooting for family structure to be enabled and supported. And I don't have to love somebody, but I'm not interested in it. Ethics, we can have several conversations. I saw this. So I like A.J. Brown. But I said 3 years ago, I don't think he and Jalen Hurts, it doesn't work. He's reading books on the sidelines. Like, let's not go there. Let's just move on. And it took years and years and years and years. And finally, Howie Roseman went, yeah, let's move him. And I think it's the right move. I would have done it a year earlier, but I think it's the right move. Because if you looked at the data told you that the less Jalen Hurts focused on A.J. Brown, the numbers told you, the better the Eagles were. That's not a knock. I think he'll go to New England and crush. I mean, some people, you know, you spend a certain time in a certain organization and it doesn't work. But my theory on quarterbacks and wide receiver drama, I'm going to almost always defend the quarterback. It can be Dez and Dak, A.J. and Jalen Hurts. It can be Diggs and Josh Allen. It can be OBJ and Baker Mayfield, Antonio Brown and Brady. It's almost always the wide receiver needs attention and validation and catches. Because a quarterback, let's be honest about this, they have to feed the entire family. A wide receiver just wants to get fed himself. And I don't blame him at all. And I think A.J. is going to crush in New England. But there are certain bets that I will make every time. And if a quarterback and a wide receiver have drama, I'm going to support the quarterback. So, and I hear this all the time. Well, everybody loves their quarterback to be one of the guys. Well, they're not really one of the guys. There's a reason you and your boss aren't best friends. Every parenting book will tell you when kids are under 15, they can't be your best friend. There's got to be boundaries. Sometimes they're going to hate you. That's called parenting. Now, as you age and they're 38 and you're 70 and then you're great friends with your kids, that's different. They live with themselves. They've got their own rules. They've got their own house. They have their own relationships. Go be a best friend. But at 12, they can't be your best friend. Your son can't be your best friend. You're the mom. You're the parent. There are boundaries. And so, and I kind of think there are with my boss, there are boundaries. I'm a boss at my company. There are boundaries. And I think the reality is quarterbacks are a conduit to management sometimes. They're a conduit to the coach. They're the boss. I know. You want them to be best friends. I don't need Jalen Hurts chugging Bud Lights on a Tuesday with a Mike linebacker. I don't need it. If they want to do it individually, fine. I just don't need it. So, AJ, and by the way, they have not talked reportedly since they broke up. Well, it's camp. They're busy. It's different in basketball. I do need Tatum and Jaylen Brown because there's only five starters, and they have to work together very, very well, right, because they're both elite players. I would like to have a decent relationship. In football, quarterback, wide receiver, I could care less. Wide receivers generally hang out with wide receivers. Quarterbacks hang out with coaches. That's just the way it is. So A.J. Brown will crush in New England, though. He talked this week about his relationship with Jaylen.
1: No, it's not about no closure or anything, man. It's love. You know, I want a Super Bowl ring with them. And it's always be love, no matter how anyone feels. You know, I love Philly, and I will always love Phily. But I'm here now, and that's where my feet are, and that's what I'm focused on. I wouldn't say I'm in a better place, you know. I wasn't in a bad place in Philly, you know. So I leave it at that.
0: For the record, Jalen had a higher completion percentage when targeting Saquon Barkley, Dallas Goedert, and Devontae Smith. Passer rating, excuse me, when he was in Philadelphia, right? Like he actually has a higher. Now, some of that could be A.J. Brown goes downfield more. A.J. Brown draws the best cornerback. There's a lot of things that fall into this. It's not that A.J. Brown's not good, but when they targeted him seven or fewer times, Jalen Hurts the last 2 years hasn't lost a game. He doesn't lose games. So, you know, I can love somebody, but there can be a reality simultaneously of like, yeah, it's time. It's time for the A-plus receiver to go get Drake May. And Drake May throws about as accurate a deep ball as the league has. So that's going to work just fine. All right.

0: I'm sorry, J-Mac, on the morals things. Ethically,
1: I got so much to say on that. But on your A.J. Brown point, I will note, you know, if you're QB1 and I'm wide receiver 1 and you get me traded, don't think I'm going to be taking your calls, bro.
0: You know? Well, if you
1: I'm not surprised A.J. Brown and Hurts haven't talked. That was an ugly ending. All the reports that were out there clearly are true. They had beef.
0: The alpha in that is not the unhappy wide receiver. It's the quarterback. The quarterback runs the show.
1: He does.
0: I mean, we have two mics, but they only have one ball. The quarterback runs the show. Let me tell you about something most people have never heard of and probably should have. It's called Byrna. And here's the part that got my attention. 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
13: Multiple players and draft picks involved in a five-team NBA trade. The headline in the deal, the Cavs acquire forward Peyton Watson from Denver, and the LA Clippers pick up veteran Max Strus from Cleveland. NFL camps continue with more injuries in the news. The Texans have lost wideout Jaden Higgins for the season with a torn ACL, and Chargers center Tyler Biadasz also suffers an ACL injury and is out indefinitely. The Colts waiting for news on the status of tight end Tyler Warren. He suffered a groin injury, and Commanders D-tackle Jerzon Newton to miss significant time after undergoing surgery to repair a torn pec. Among the baseball headlines, the Dodgers may be coming out of their slump. They beat the Rockies 6-4 in 10 innings to complete a series sweep. Kike Hernandez with two hits and a homer for LA.
14: Obviously, we haven't played our best baseball lately, and as a good team, as a team that's leading the division, what we need to do is, you know, the teams at the bottom of the standings, you need to beat those guys.
13: The Dodgers a game and a half behind the Brewers in the race for the best record in baseball. I'm Matt McCoy.
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0: We have a massive MVP debate in the National League. Pete Crow Armstrong and Shohei Ohtani for the Dodgers. It's not a legacy debate. This is going to come down to at-bats overwhelmingly. PCA's the favorite.
12: A new day in The Herd starts now.
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0: Okay, here we go. Welcome in. Hour number two, Greg Cosell in a couple of minutes. You know, years ago, long, long time ago, he's passed away. Fernando Valenzuela was a pitcher for the Dodgers. It's a fascinating story. Is that the Dodgers sent a scout out to look at a shortstop. And Fernando Valenzuela, on three pitches, he got behind in the count, then threw three straight strikes and struck out this young, hot shortstop prospect. And the scout later said, I forgot about the shortstop. I'm like, who's the pitcher? It was Fernando Valenzuela. And he came up to the Dodgers, I think it was a strike-shortened season, and his first eight starts, five were shutouts. And it was called Fernando Mania. It took over baseball. And I think later he worked as a Dodger broadcaster for years and years and years. He was just absolutely beloved. And it was, I mean, it took over baseball. Fernando Mania. I am expecting the same thing when Fernando Mendoza eventually starts for the Raiders. I don't know if he'll start week one, two, or three. But the stories about this kid, I read a story this morning on ESPN. It's just fascinating. 15 years old. He was so buttoned up. And he threw a bad pick this week against the Texans in practice. He's just so optimistic. I know you all think it's corny and cringy, but here he is after throwing that very optimistic after a really ugly pick against the Texans this week.
20: I would say that it is tough. However, everything that is tough, you wouldn't want something to be easy. If it's tough, it's worth it, and that's why it works at the highest level. And it's great because the teammates, we rely on each other. We all are able to bounce back from it and have a forward-thinking and optimistic mindset. Whether it's, tranquilo, which means calm in Spanish, tranquilo, and move forward, you know? It's all good.
0: Corny is fine if it's genuine. If it's genuinely who you are, I am good with it. I think he's... And it's really interesting because all the executives I talk to, they're like, you know, he's a first-round prospect. I'm like... I think he's 30% Herbert, big, strong, obsessed, and smart. I think he's 30% Matt Ryan, but bigger. I think he's a little more athletic, Herbert, C.J. Stroud were called stiff, and then all of a sudden you watch their last college start, Herbert against Wisconsin in the Rose Bowl, C.J. Stroud's playing Georgia, running around, and you're like, oh, they can run. Mendoza, Kurt Cignetti said this week, he's never thrown more deep balls as a coach 30-plus years than when Fernando Mendoza. He's got a big arm. I he's like Andrew Luck. He likes to throw the ball down the field. So I get big brain power. He's a little corny. I think he moves better than people think. Go watch the highlights against Miami or Penn State. A lot of NFL players on the field. I think he moves just fine. He's not Jared Goff. He's not Matt Stafford. And with that, 47 years at NFL Films, Greg Cosell. I don't know if Greg likes him as much as I do, but I really like the kid. And I think he's just had good parents. He's a good kid. So it's preseason. First couple of drives are the ones I watched. Then it's guys I've never heard of. Did the film or tape say anything that was encouraging or discouraging?
15: I think it was encouraging, but I look, you know, when I watch preseason, Colin, you're probably the same way. You look for specific things. You know they're not game planning. You know it's not about that. So one thing, and I think we spoke about this last week as well, before the first game, is I wanted to see how much they put him under center and have him run play action where he'd have to turn his back to the defense. And we're seeing a play where he did, and he did it very well. That was a play I was going to mention when he hit Benson between the numbers on a window throw. Another thing you wanted to see as well when you're watching his tape, and obviously they know that that's something that he needs to work on and get better at, because he really didn't do much of that in college. So you look for specific things. Even this touchdown to Jack Beck was a really good ball. It was a two-man route concept. They opened the window for him and he hit it with really good timing. He does have a pretty refined sense of timing and rhythm, and that's a very difficult thing to teach. I've seen interviews with former quarterbacks. Carson Palmer is very good when you talk to him about it, where he talks about the fact that anticipation is something you can't really teach. You either have it or you don't. Yeah. I think that's one thing Mendoza does have. I don't want to sit here and say he's got it at the highest level. We don't know that for sure by any means until he plays in the league in real games. But I think he does have a pretty natural sense of it, that there's something there to work with.
0: So Ty Simpson, here's what impressed me. They let him throw 25 times behind backup offensive linemen, backup undrafted running backs. So his performance was with guys who may not make this team because it's a pretty darn stacked roster. I thought he moved well. I think we both know he moved well at Alabama. He's a mover. He's not Matt Jones. He's a mover. But I was kind of impressed by what I saw. What'd you see?
15: Well, you know, it's funny. To me, that was such a great example of how smart McVay is. Because on the first two series, what did they do? They gave him four design rollouts against second and third unit defense, players who are so amped up to show how well they can play that they're going to overreact to everything. They're not going to play with the necessary assignment, discipline, and responsibility on defense. So you give him these rollouts, and of course they have a misdirection element to them off the run action, and the defense is nowhere to be seen. So they gave him easy throws early. They settled him in. He got extremely comfortable. And then later in the game in the fourth quarter, they went to their drop back passing game, and he looked very comfortable because he had settled in. So I just thought that the coaching staff did such a good job allowing him to be comfortable, to be confident, and then he could play to his physical traits. You know, he's got pretty good physical traits. And by the way, we all know he's in a great situation because of McVay, but it's even better for this reason. Because Matthew Stafford, during the offseason, he doesn't have to take part in every single thing that they do because he's so mentally and physically at the top of his game. So Simpson gets even more work with that particular team than he might with another team where the quarterback is younger and needs all the offseason work. So he is in such a good situation to learn a really difficult offense to learn. And I mean, I like Simpson coming out. He's obviously, they hope the only time he would play this year might be to take a victory snap in a game, but he's in a really good spot.
0: So it's interesting. Through the course of my life, wide receivers have had big personalities, often battle with their quarterback, even the great ones.
15: Sure.
0: And then you get a guy like DJ Moore, who never misses a start, who doesn't talk a lot, who's very, very durable, good hands, very productive. And everybody's like, And I'm like, guys,

0: It's like Amari Cooper. Amari Cooper used to always get criticized. And I'm like, Amari Cooper and DJ Moore. Durable, tough, good hands, pros, run routes, productive. They don't have big personalities. You never see them in the news. I like that from a wide receiver. So DJ Moore goes to Josh Allen, and I'm telling people, you guys, I know y'all love Ben Johnson and the Bears, but I'm like, he was a very reliable adult target. Does his game work with Josh Allen?
1: I mean, theoretically, his game works anywhere because he's a consistent player who can work certainly at the short intermediate levels, not a true burner at this point in his career. But you know what struck me about watching that tape, and you probably noticed it as well? All the under-center play action. There were four under-center play actions, I think three to Moore, one to Shakir, and that is coming back in the league overall. But that's the thing I really noticed about that offense, because now that Joe Brady, it's totally his show because he's the head coach. I think you'll see a lot more of sort of the Sean Payton influence, because don't forget, that's where he was before he was at LSU. So he was with Sean Payton for 2 years before he was the OC at LSU in that record-setting year with Joe Burrow. So, you know, I think you're going to see a lot more play action. I think that helps everything about your offense. Play action under center. And you'll see that more in the league. But that's what really stood out to me watching that those couple of series with Josh Allen. And Moore is, you know, he's just a veteran receiver. You nailed it. He's a veteran receiver who knows how to play. He'll know how to get into the soft spots versus zone. He's just a solid addition.
0: Yeah, I think it's going to work big. I also think A.J. Brown to New England will work big. And I said this, sometimes there is, and you see this in NBA, you see this in the NFL, like when Jalen Hurts targeted A.J. Brown seven or fewer times, the Eagles were actually better than eight or more times. This was a little Dez Dak, where Dak kind of glommed onto Dez because Dez wanted the ball. He felt guilty. Let's get it to him. I'm a young quarterback. And actually, Dak was better when he could, you know, spread it around the infield. So I think Jalen's going to be better. I think A.J. Brown's a big hit with Drake May. How do you think he fits in New England and Josh McDaniels' offense?
1: Well, A.J. Brown is a true boundary X, meaning the single receiver to the short side of the field. There's not that many of those guys in the NFL. The blueprint for those guys would probably be George Pickens and Nico Collins, but A.J. Brown fits into that category as well. And every offense would love to have that receiver, because when you line up in what we call 3-by-1 sets, trips to one side and the single receiver to the short side, that receiver gets a lot of one-on-one coverage, man-to-man coverage. And you want him to be able to win. A.J. Brown has shown the ability to do that in his career, and there's no question that the Patriots, as good as Drake May was last year, they didn't have that kind of receiver. So that kind of receiver does nothing but help your offense. And Drake May last year, by the way, they were one of the best first down passing teams in football. Drake May's first down passing numbers were off the charts. So, you know, this is a team that can throw the ball well. And now with A.J. Brown there, Romeo Doubs there, now they've got a pretty good receiving core.
0: So when Mike McDaniel went to Miami, there's no question he got Tua to a Pro Bowl, a lot of sets, a lot of motion. But there were always limitations on Tua's athletic ability and Tua's ability in bad weather to throw it downfield. So do you have kind of in your mind what you think Mike McDaniel and Justin Herbert could potentially look like?
1: Well, I think Mike McDaniel has a pretty defined offensive approach. You know, don't forget, you know, we're all assuming that this is going to be, now a push-it-down-the-field pass game, and there's no question Herbert has far more throwing talent as far as arm strength than someone like Tua or even when he was with the 49ers, McDaniel, that is. But don't forget, they also brought Alec Ingold in, and McDaniel's background is a lot of 21 personnel. And so this is, you know, they're going to play a lot of 21, I would guess. That's what they did in Miami with A-Chain having the big year. I think Herbert's really gifted. I don't think there's any question about that. And people in the league, as you well know, think very, very highly of Justin Herbert. They talk about him as a top five quarterback just because of the pure physical gifts. But I don't think you're going to see just a bombs away offense by any stretch of the imagination. They'll take their shots, but this is not going to be, you know, the greatest show on turf. They'll be a running team.

0: Marion Hampton is there. They brought in Ingold. You know, they've got a really good O-line, assuming Slater's back healthy and Alt's back healthy. They've got a good O-line. So I think they'll take their shots because Herbert can do that. But I don't see this as just, you know, throw ball. They're not going to play like that.
1: So I said for 7-8 years, I defended Lamar Jackson. I said he's better in the pocket than you think. And then last year, he wasn't as fast, and this is fairly predictable. Baltimore has struggled for years to get wide receiver right, but it does look like Jacoby Lane and Zay Flowers. Jacoby Lane, the rookie out of USC, has had a very, very good camp, and he's a different body type than Zay Flowers, so I think that could be interesting. But when you watch Lamar, and maybe I'm asking you to project here, but he didn't look as fast. He just did not. I think he's hit kind of a ceiling in the pocket. He's fine. I don't think he's Allen or Mahomes or maybe a Drake May. I think he's good enough. What do you expect with Lamar? First-time play caller, rookie head coach. The rookie wide receiver may end up being like a big element in the offense. What, do you feel like that injury and that game, that style, that's what he is now? Or do you think, oh, no, the jet fuel's back. He's healthy. He'll be old Lamar.
0: You know, I think he's better than in the pocket. And believe me, I've watched Lamar throughout his entire career. And I think he's better than the pocket in the pocket than he's given credit for. And don't forget, now they have Declan Doyle as the OC. And he sort of has a Sean Payton, Ben Johnson background. So I think you're going to see a lot of really interesting, pass game concepts, and I think he'll do fine. You know, he throws the ball well from the pocket. Because of his movement ability over the years, and because I don't know whether there's a bias generally against that style of quarterback, just assuming they're not good in the pocket, but he's been good from the pocket in his career. He's put really good passing numbers up. He doesn't usually throw many picks, Colin. He doesn't turn it over. He's been, you know, we're not going to sit here and say he's Tom Brady, but he's good from the pocket. So I would expect him, assuming he's, you know, open to a new system, which, of course, quarterbacks have to be open about that. They have to be willing to let it work. But I think there's a lot of really good pass game concepts that he's going to, you know, that will be part of what Declan Doyle does. Because, as I said, he's got the Sean Payton, Ben Johnson background.
1: So we got into this discussion the other day about Patrick Mahomes. If you go to the last three years, he's had a real dip in efficiency. In fact, over the last three years, he had a passer rating that's lower than Russell Wilson in that space and a completion percentage lower than Daniel Jones. Now, Brady never really had that dip. I mean, the Randy Moss years, he spiked, but I kind of felt like what I got with Brady, I got with Brady every year. And with Mahomes, you've got an injury. He's expensive. There's limitations to what they can build around him. Josh Simmons is very good, but he got hurt at Ohio State, and he was hurt last year as a rookie. Yep. And I think there's just realities to rosters. When you have to give up Trent McDuffie, they didn't want to do that. When you have to give up Joe Tooney, you don't want to do that. So I look at Mahomes, and I think an injury, there's been less efficiency. The wide receiver position is a very hard position to draft. Xavier Worthy's more gadget than volume. When you watch the tape on Mahomes and there's this inefficiency, is there a reason why? Is it just personnel? I think you said something last year where he didn't trust his own line, which is, by the way, the longer you're in this league, that gets into your head for everybody. Where are you on Patrick?
0: Yeah, well, what I'm about to say is totally anecdotal from watching tape. Again, maybe someone would have stats on this, but I'm just going to tell you anecdotally from watching tape. I think that I come away, and I speak to my guys on the matchup show about this a lot, and I say it just seems that all his good plays now come outside of structure. You know, it doesn't seem as if there's what there used to be, far more plays within the structural design of the pass game. And it seems like so many of the good plays now, I'm certainly not 100%, I don't want people to think that, but I think so many of the good plays now seem to be outside of structure plays, which we know he's very good at. We know his sense of spatial awareness is as good as any quarterback that's ever played. His instincts, his feel, just really high, high level. But it just does not seem like there's a timing and rhythm to the pass game within structure the way there was 3-4 years ago. I think the last 3 years, Colin, they've only averaged 22 points a game, which is not great, you know, in today's NFL. So again, what I'm saying is purely anecdotal, based on tape. Maybe somebody has numbers that tell me I'm wrong, but it just, that's the feel I get watching the tape.
1: Is there any other quarterback in the last 10, 20 years that you felt the same thing about? A good quarterback that you thought, how Aaron Rodgers, was he mostly out of structure or in his prime?
0: No, not in his prime. I mean, he could make those plays, no question, but not in his prime, no.
1: Yeah.
0: Most quarterbacks go the other way. They start to play more in structure because their physical traits,
1: right,
0: you know, start to drop just a little bit. And in this league, a little bit means a lot. I mean, you know, but I think Mahomes is clearly a very smart player. I would think he knows this. I'm sure Andy Reid knows this. He is one of the most intriguing guys to watch this year, just to see coming off that injury. They say he'll be ready week one, but you know how it is sometimes with ACLs. It takes guys just mentally a little time to sort of work through all that. He's one of the most intriguing quarterbacks to watch this year.
1: Yeah, I agree. Greg Cosell, 47 years NFL Films. He's got an iHeart. He and Mike Harmon on Sundays, Fox Sports Radio on the iHeart app. As always, Greg, it's great to have you on.
0: Thanks, Colin. Really appreciate it.
1: Yeah, it's kind of jarring when you look, because you know they have a good GM and a good coach. It really Kansas City is a great example of how hard it is to draft wide receivers. You know, they gave up Tyreek Hill. They did very, very well. But over the last 3 or 4 years, that position, there was a story years ago. I thought it was so smart. They went and looked at 20 previous drafts at the positions that hit the most, football positions, like center. Very few centers, if you draft them in the first round, generally they're dominant performers. There's a great Iowa offensive lineman. I don't know if he's a center. I think he's a guard. He's going to work in the NFL. Quentin Nelson, like, that's going to work in the NFL. Generally speaking, there are certain positions that you draft in the first round, and there's a higher hit percentage. Wide receiver is by far and away the most misses. There's just an incredible number of wide receivers that miss because they're great athletes, and you can fall in love with that, but some of them have relied on athleticism, and they never become great route tree receivers. They just don't run enough good routes. They're harder to coach. They don't play within structure. 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

0: Ohtani is a DH, and then he just occasionally pitches. 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
0: 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Bunch of NFL preseason games tonight. 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
9: All right, Cowherd, we do have some breaking news in this segment. It's in the NBA, so it's not that big of a deal. All right, let's get started with Aaron Rodgers. Colin, your guy Aaron Rodgers joining forces with Mike McCarthy. They've had some success back in Green Bay, but Pittsburgh last year, the offense just lacked a pop. 24th in explosive passes, and obviously against the Texans in that playoff beatdown, it was embarrassing. But according to McCarthy, Rodgers is, quote, having a hell of a camp, and his ball play has been top-notch. Now, we did touch on this. I think the Pittman addition is sneaky good for them because it enables them to not be a one-trick pony, dump offs to the running backs and tight ends or down the field to Metcalf. Rodgers just didn't want to move after the injuries with the Jets, and he wants to get rid of the ball quickly.
10: Have you noticed Washington, big. Freiermuth, big. Pittman, big. Metcalf, big. They really have. It's not a quick, twitchy receiving core. It's a big, physical, strong, wear well over a season receiving core. It's interesting when you look at it. It's one of the bigger, like if they had a tug of war in the NFL offenses, it's a big, strong, physical receiving and tight end core.
9: Yeah.
10: And that's probably by design. It's not a lot of twitchy small guys in the slot. It's a big, experienced, I mean, again, Pittman, Metcalf, Rodgers, Freiermuth, those are older players, which Aaron is generally, Brady was like this, they're more comfortable with older guys that generationally they connect with. They learn the playbook, they know the game, they know the state of the league. And so I think it's clearly an offense built for Aaron's liking. Veteran coach, veteran receivers, a veteran tight end. I think it'll work.
9: So I would say about 20% of me, every five times I think about the Steelers, I think, remember when McCarthy went to Dallas with Dak? And they all of a sudden were really a good team.
10: Yeah.
9: Now, obviously, Dak's better than Rodgers, but McCarthy does know offense. So there is a world where this team comes out of the gate. I think we showed the schedule, I don't know, Tuesday or something.
10: Well,
9: they could open 5-2.
10: Well, also, Mike Tomlin was a good coach. He's going to do great on TV. He's a good guy, good broadcaster, good coach. But this, I mean, the truth is the gap between McCarthy and Tomlin offensively, and it's an offensive league, is sizable. Mike's really good on offense. He may not be the hippest young guy, but the Steelers really had no offensive feel at all. They don't consistently run the football. Mm-hmm. They don't have a young quarterback that they, you know, Drew Aller, whatever. Like, it's just an organization that spends way more money on defense than they should. The offensive line, they can never quite get it right. So, I mean, to me, it feels like I think the gap between Tomlin and McCarthy on that side of the ball is significant. So I think the offense, it won't just be slightly better. It will be noticeably more productive.
9: And when you could get the Browns twice in the first 8 weeks, the dysfunctional Browns, Colts, we don't know what Daniel Jones, like, you know, I know it looks solid in camp. We don't know. I know they have one game in Paris. I think that's the Saints game. Paris, the greatest city on planet Earth. I think they could start out, you know, 5-3, maybe 6-2. I mean, the only team there that made the playoffs last year is the Patriots, right? That's it, in their first 8 games. The problem is the back end. I think the league wanted to really help out Aaron Rodgers and say, we're not going to sandbag you with all these early games. Get through that 5-3, 6-2, and then we get excitement in November, December for games that matter. So I'm going to go with no playoffs for Steelers. What's your verdict?
10: I think they're going to go down to week 17, and it's going to be Baltimore, Cincinnati, and Pittsburgh will be a game shy. I think the end of the year, Cincinnati edges them for the wild card. But again, I think they're interesting. They're one of those teams like the Colts. The Colts are not going to be bad if Daniel Jones is upright. They're going to be viable. The Steelers are going to be viable. They're not bad. I don't think either one's going to get into the playoffs. Nobody would be shocked if they did. There's too many good players.
9: All right, let's move on to the Detroit Lions. I think I called this last year that the Lions Super Bowl window had closed. A lot of injuries. Well, Dan Campbell's pushing back now saying that ain't true. Our Super Bowl window is not closed. Here's what's interesting, Colin. They went from Ben Johnson, right? Ben Johnson, the great OC, 2 years ago. Now they've got a guy by the name of Drew Petzig, who was previously in Arizona. Did nothing to, inspire confidence. Before that, they had John Morton, who was fired. That this is an issue. It's when you don't have an offensive coach and you lose a great offensive mind like Ben Johnson.
10: Well, Campbell he was a tight end, and I think Petzig, if you looked at the production in Arizona, considering the quarterback, I thought it was pretty in the toughest division. Yeah, I thought they, I mean, I kept watching Arizona last year going, how are they scoring 27 points? It was Jacoby Brissett. Harrison did not play very well as a rookie. The offensive line was suboptimal.
9: Okay, all right. Well, that changes the calculus here.
10: I also, I trust the general manager, Brad Holmes. I think he's really smart. So, listen, they did what they did what a lot of corporations do. They lost a great employee, Ben Johnson, and they hired in-house. This is what Michigan football did. My entire life, I've said this over and over again. If you have a great operation and a really good employee, a hot shot, leaves, don't go down the hallway. Have a global search. Ben, you can't replace Ben Johnson with a guy down the hallway. That generally doesn't work. And Ben was the talk of the league offensively for several years. So, and it's nothing against the Morton that didn't work out. It's nothing against him. But Michigan football did this. You lose Jim Harbaugh. The answer isn't the guy down the hallway. Now, people will say, well, what about Marcus Freeman? Marcus Freeman, I think, was kind of recognized as one of those guys. If you made two or three, I mean, Brian Kelly said, this is the next star in college football. Like, everybody in Notre Dame was like, yeah, that's the guy. But that's an exception. Marcus Freeman generally isn't on the staff. The only reason Marcus Freeman was on the staff still, he loved Notre Dame, and he was still young by coaching terms. You know, usually guys like Marcus Freeman, and by the way, if Brian Kelly would have signed an extension, Marcus Freeman would have taken a head coaching job somewhere.
9: Yeah.
10: Right? Like maybe at Michigan, you know, a place like Michigan when Harbaugh left, he probably would have stayed for a year or two and gone. So I think the guy from Arizona is going to be a big hit. That's one of my predictions. Detroit wins their division. Very strong chance they play in the conference championship.
9: By the way, I just looked up John Morton. He's delivering Amazon packages currently in Chicago. So there's a keep an eye out. You might see the former OC of the Lions. Final story, Colin. The breaking news is your guy, James Harden. He looked like Jim Harden in the playoffs playing so poorly. He just got a new three-year, $97 million contract. The producer looked it up. James Harden has made around $500 million in his NBA career. Just staggering financials for James Harden. Listen, we know that he is really an all-time great. He's a Hall of Famer. I know Russell Westbrook recently retired. Harden's had a much better career. Sorry, guys, it's true. Okay? Harden did have a bad playoff. Still averaged 19 in the postseason.
10: No, I mean, he's a score distributor. You know, you're not going to it's these players that don't play on the defensive end. It could be Luka, it could be Carmelo, it could be Kyrie Irving, it could be James Harden. They're all-time greats. They deserve the Hall of Fame. I don't necessarily trust them to guide to be the North Star in a team in the playoffs. I mean, why didn't LeBron choose Cleveland? He had a home there. Why did they made they're a good team? Why didn't he choose it?
9: It's fair.
10: My take was always LeBron knows what he isn't. He has to surround himself with young, athletic guys willing to defend. B.J. Edgecombe, Jaylen Brown, Tyrese Maxey. I think one of the reasons LeBron didn't sign because Mitchell and Harden are not willing defenders, and they're not good at it. So I think James, I would vote him in the Hall of Fame. He's a tremendous player, a credit to the game. But when you get to the playoffs, man, one thing we know for sure, you can't be a defensive liability. You don't have to be great. Jokic wasn't great, but you got to put effort in.
9: I was trying to think of an NFL quarterback comparison. You may or hate, you may love or hate these. So James Harden, right, great scorer, like you said, don't play a lot of defense, made a lot of money, good playoff runs. I actually think he's probably somewhere along the lines of a Dan Fouts in the NFL, a guy who put up a ton of stats, didn't win really a championship. Now, Harden was always an MVP finalist. You know, he had like a five-year window where he was first, second, or third in the MVP voting. So I don't know. Where would you go as like an NFL comp for Harden?
10: We do have a lot of great players who don't have playoff success. I mean, there's been a lot of – I mean, Kyrie Irving was viewed as a semi-bust before LeBron got there. Remember, Kyrie played like eight games at Duke. He was injured. And then he went to Cleveland. He couldn't stay healthy. I can remember talking to people in Cleveland. He's a bust. Teammates don't like him. LeBron goes, and you're like, wow. And then immediately he breaks that up. He didn't want to play with him, which is, you know, generally LeBron elevates everybody. But so I don't know if there's a comp. But I listen, there's a lot of great quarterbacks who haven't been good in the postseason. Phillip Rivers, you know, he's going to get Hall of Fame votes. than there are a lot of great basketball players that don't win in the postseason. Doesn't mean you're not a Hall of Famer. Winning in the postseason is, contextualize it. You need the right coach. Generally speaking, you need to really, Brady had a lot of great defenses. Like, you know, Troy Aikman for a couple of years had great defenses. Joe Montana for a couple of years had great defenses. Aaron Rodgers had one great defense in Green Bay. That year he won the Super Bowl. So, I mean, I'm just being fair, is if Aaron would have had six top five defenses, he probably has more than one ring.
9: May sound like we're bagging on Harden. I'm just saying, I think he's a top 25 all-time player. I mean, I'm just telling you, you look at his resume, it's incredible. I think he had a better career than Carmelo Anthony, no doubt. It's not even close. I mean, James Harden is, you look at the numbers, Colin, he averaged over 30 points. They changed the rules because he was so unguardable offensively. I remember you doing segments about how he's the best offensive player since Michael Jordan.
10: Oh, no, he was great.
9: This guy was an awesome player. He's still very good.
10: Yeah, I'm not knocking him, and I think he's a better passer than people give him credit for. I like James Harden. I don't love him. I just don't trust him in the postseason. I think when you're ball-centric, Luka has this issue. You know, the late Kobe Bryant used to say this all the time. You can't have the ball in your hands that much and win in the playoffs. Luka, ball-centric. James Harden, ball-centric. Those guys wilt in the playoffs. You got to play off ball more. Steph Curry's got the ball a lot, but he's very good off ball. So you save some energy.
9: And if Harden invited me to go hang out one night at one of these, you know, jiggle joints, I'm with him. I want to see what his party life is like. That guy really tears it up.
10: Well, you'd have a moral issue at home.
9: Ah, the moral ethics, yes.
10: All right, J-Mac for the news.
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10: 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PCA, remember, he's the best defensive player in Major League Baseball. Not just outfielder, right? 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
7: So whenever I hear fans complain about Justin Herbert being overrated or Bo Nix is overrated or C.J. Stroud, who hasn't gotten the big money yet, you shouldn't pay him, I'm always like, be very, very careful about telling me Bo Nix is no good. So I did not count this past draft, where there's only one quarterback I like out of the 10 drafted, Fernando. I went to the previous five drafts, 57 quarterbacks drafted, 57. Exactly six are absolute franchise quarterbacks. Caleb Williams, but people complain about his accuracy, but he is. Drake May, he's had one great year, but he did make the Pro Bowl as a rookie. Bo Nix, people say he dumps off underneath too much. C.J. Stroud has regressed. Brock Purdy doesn't have big-time traits. He's not that big. He gets banged up a lot. And Trevor Lawrence, who was really circling the drain until Liam Cohen. So even of the six that have hit, there's a question about, many people would say, well, I mean, they've only got one good year. Now, Jaden Daniels isn't on it. He had a great year. And then last year he missed 10 starts and was bad in the games he played. So I'm going to wait on that one. I think he'll probably end up being a hit. I liked him, but that was the big knock going into his career. Like, can he stay healthy? He is skinny and spindly. And the answer is his first year, he didn't miss starts, but he was hurt throughout most of the season. And last year he missed 10 starts. So before you want to sell your stock on Bo Nix and C.J. Stroud, or you criticize Drake May or Justin Herbert, 6 of 57, and that's with the rules now, leaning offense, never been more offensive coaches, good ones, never been more 7-on-7 camps, never been more personal coaching and training, never been better nutrition, more film work, so everything is built for quarterbacks to succeed, and that's what you get, 6 of 57, 10.5% hit. And again, most of you had bailed on Trevor Lawrence, and most of you now are bailing on C.J. Stroud. I'm not, and a big part of it is, well, I've seen him be really good. He keeps making the playoffs, and who else is

0: 5. And then he retires, puts on weight, comes back with the Colts, and you're like, he's not terrible. Like, there is an it quality to these quarterbacks. I mean, I've said this about Brock Purdy. If Christian McCaffrey's not playing, he's not the same quarterback. But his ability to read the field quickly, there's no doubt. Everybody in the league I talk to, every single person's like, that dude sees the field as well as Montana. Like, it's incredible. He is always throwing to the right spot. He doesn't have the biggest arm. He's not the most athletic, but the kid sees the field. And I'm not joking here. Like, elite level. Snap, he's always throwing to the right spot. So, and that's seeing the field gets rid of about half of these quarterbacks. Zach Wilson, he didn't see the field. Justin Fields doesn't see the field. Anyway, J-Mac, when I hear about the Caleb Williams criticisms, folks, he went 19 of 33 last year in the average game. If he goes 21 of 33, you've got yourself a legend, not just a good quarterback, because his athleticism, his arm, his dynamic traits, you have a legend, because at 21 of 33 is 67%. Okay. That is better than Brady's career completion percentage.
1: All right. Hey, legend is strong for now. It might be in a couple years. Can we get the list of Colin's guys on the screen? Okay, Colin, this is what's fascinating. And I watched this early. I love this. So you said just now that Trevor Lawrence was circling the drain until last year when he got Liam Cohen. Right. Brock Purdy got Kyle Shanahan. Yeah. C.J. Stroud is a bit of an outlier, hasn't had a great offensive coordinator yet. Bo Nix got Sean Payton. Drake May got Josh McDaniels, who is one of the best offensive coordinators in the last two decades. And Caleb Williams had a rough rookie year. I don't want to hear that he was a Pro Bowler or May was a Pro Bowler. Neither of them were great in their first year. Caleb Williams was awesome with Ben Johnson. So I don't know that we have so much a quarterback problem as a coaching problem. If you get a great coach or a really, really strong coach, you got a chance to be a hit. The one guy on here who had a bust was Shanahan when he drafted Trey Lance, who famously skipped the season during COVID and was a total bust. But if you get a good coach, you've got a great chance to succeed.
0: I would ask, what great quarterback ever, name one who did not have a great coach? Marino had Shula.
1: Yep.
0: Montana Young had Walsh.
1: Mm-hmm.
0: Brady had Belichick. Mahomes has Reed.
1: Yep.
0: Now, Josh Allen has not had a, quote, great coach, and he's been great, doesn't have a Super Bowl. Burrow has Zach Taylor. He's been great. We don't qualify that as a great coach.
1: Yeah,
0: so I think I would argue that you say, well, they've had great coaches. All quarterbacks need a great coach.
1: Yeah. For the record, Josh Allen sputtered early, got Brian Daboll, became a superstar.
0: And Joe Brady's been good. Joe Brady's been good.
1: He had
0: very
1: Joe
0: good.
1: Burrow. But that's why I like Brian Daboll in Tennessee this year with
0: Cam Ward.
1: But to go back to this, Jaden Daniels, I think, is getting kind of a rough go. I just looked it up. He missed one start at Arizona in college across 5 years. You know, Drake May missed zero.
0: But he was bad last year.
1: He was hurt. You know, and Drake May wasn't great his first year. Caleb wasn't great.
0: Drake May has no injury problem. It all starts with that. The first thing I look at is, do you miss starts? Bo Nix, when he got injured at the end, it's like, oh, Bo Nix played 61 college game. Everything starts. I've said this eight times about Caleb Williams. He never misses a start.
1: Tough.
0: I mean, high school, college, pro. He got destroyed his first year. Never misses a start. Jaden Daniels now, first year he was banged up constantly. Last year missed 10 starts. I'm gonna give him till Thanksgiving. And if he can play clean and he's good, okay, then he makes this list. But it is pretty amazing. 6 of 57.
1: So let me spin it forward to the 2027 draft, which is loaded quarterbacks. I'll tell you right now, my Jets want Arch Manning. If Aaron Glenn's a coach, it's going to be a failure. I'll just tell you right now. I don't care who they get, which is why we need, you know, Shanahan to get ousted in San Fran, unlikely.
0: No, what you have to do as a Jets fan is let Aaron coach the entire season.
1: Yes.
0: What you don't want to do is put in an interim guy in week 9, and he wins some games, and everybody's like, oh, the players love him. Everybody loves the substitute teacher. Let Aaron Glenn go 4-13 and then go get the hottest, Ben Johnson on the market.
1: So let me just, I'm workshopping this take. I was going to save it for when you're on vacay coming up, but there is some smoke out there around LaFleur in Green Bay. I was not believing it, but I heard some more stuff about it. There's a world where it does not go well for him this year, and he's on the market. I think he would instantly.

0: be the hottest coach next year.
1: That's interesting.
0: And that, and if he gets one of these young quarterbacks, we know he's a good quarterback coach. Hey,
1: I have said this. The Jets, outside of quarterback, their offensive roster is really good. 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
16: Multiple players and draft picks involved in a five-team NBA trade. The headline of the deal, the Cavs acquire forward Peyton Watson from Denver, and the LA Clippers pick up veteran Max Strus from Cleveland. NFL camps continue with more injuries in the news. The Texans have lost wideout Jaden Higgins for the season with a torn ACL, and Charger center Tyler Biadasz also suffers an ACL injury and is out indefinitely. The Colts waiting for news on the status of tight end Tyler Warren. He suffered a groin injury, and Commanders D-tackle Jerzon Newton to miss significant time after undergoing surgery to repair a torn pec. On the baseball headlines, the Dodgers may be coming out of their slump. They beat the Rockies 6-4 in 10 innings to complete a series sweep. Kike Hernandez with two hits and a homer for L.A.
17: Obviously, we haven't played our best baseball lately, and as a good team, as a team that's leading the division, what we need to do is, you know, the teams at the bottom of the standings, you need to beat those guys.
16: The Dodgers a game and a half behind the Brewers in the race for the best record in baseball. I'm Matt McCoy.
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1: We have a massive MVP debate in the National League. Pete Crow Armstrong and Shohei Ohtani for the Dodgers. It's not a legacy debate. This is going to come down to at-bats overwhelmingly. PCA is the favorite.
10: A new day in The Herd starts now. 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
10: The Herd with Colin Cowherd starts now.
1: Okay, here we go. Here we go. It's hour three. Hour number three. Fernando Mendoza under center. Here comes Fernando Mania as the Raiders taking on the Houston Texans in week two of the NFL preseason. Listen, we know Vegas has been bottom of the standings forever, right? But honestly, the solution to these issues, right, for this team isn't rocket science. It's about getting the quarterback and helping him and coaching him right. So we know what Mendoza is based on his college career. If you give him average talent and average coaching, he's 500. That's what he was at Cal. If you give him elite coaching and good, not Ohio State talent, not Miami talent, good talent, he'll go 16-0. Okay, I'm joking. He's not going to do that in the NFL. But if you give him great coaching, and coaching may be more important to him because he's such a cerebral kid than talent. That was the key to Brady. He needed the coaching. The talent he could elevate. So the Raiders so far are doing non-Raider things. They're not stepping on obvious landmines. They hired a sharp offensive coach, kind of young. They found the best free agent offensive lineman in the draft, Tyler Linderbaum. And they brought in a veteran, experienced adult, Kirk Cousins, to guide him. Again, it's not complicated. Guaranteeing, like Cleveland did, Deshaun Watson's massive long contract is absolutely stupendously idiotic. Just don't step on the landmine. Find your quarterback. Get him a coach, preferably young and offensive. Shore up the offensive line. That's what McVay did when he took over the Rams, got Andrew Whitworth. Sean Payton, first thing he did wasn't get a quarterback. It took him a year to get Bo Nix. He got that offensive line into a top 10 unit. That's what Ben Johnson did in Chicago. Make the offensive line better. So it's not that complicated. The Raiders also added, I thought Washington, Mike Washington, fourth round running back out of Arkansas, could end up being the best fourth round pick. I think he's really good. They went and got Naylor, the wide receiver, unheralded from Minnesota. So again, it's a little like life. Sleep, diet, and move. Sleep, diet, exercise, activity. It doesn't guarantee you're going to live to be 80. but it increases the probability you will live to be late 70s or early 80s. And I've got to tell you,

0: This Raiders organization has been closer to Cleveland than the Chiefs over the last 20 years. But I like everything they've done with Mendoza. From Kirk Cousins, the offensive coach, Tyler Lindebaum, double down on running backs and wide receivers in the draft or free agency. And they got a little lucky. I mean, Brock Bowers already in-house. Ashton Jeanty already in-house. So some of this that just feels like, oh, we got some momentum here. This is interesting here. Yes, the division's tough. It doesn't matter. The Seahawks won the Super Bowl in arguably the toughest division. That stuff's overrated. This is not college football. Yesterday we had Brian Hoyer on, and he loved bringing Kirk Cousins in to guide him.
1: The reason you go get a Kirk Cousins is so you can let this guy sit there and learn. And I would love to see kind of a Patrick Mahomes type first year. Maybe let him play the last two or three games, get his feet wet, right? But I think because the Raiders have vastly improved their roster, they're trying to prepare the team for him instead of him preparing to be the franchise right away. And so I think they're going to take their time with him. I like you mentioned, I've known Kirk since he was 18 years old. He's the ultimate pro. There's a reason you go out and sign him.
0: All right, so I'll be watching tonight. Raiders, Texans, can't wait. 7 Central. So, you never want to bite off more than you can chew. Like, it's great to have dreams, but basically dreams start one step at a time. A lot of life is masonry, right? Just laying down the bricks. You can have a goal. You can look off in the horizon, but you got to get today figured out. And so the big discussion with the most talented young quarterback in football, Caleb Williams, has been, oh, that completion percentage is an issue. Just want to throw this out there. Completion percentage is kind of complicated. So Tom Brady, the GOAT, his career completion percentage, 64%. That's it. Not top 10, not close. Matt Stafford, MVP. And he doesn't even run, so you don't get the running with Brady or the running with Stafford. Matt Stafford, career completion percentage, 63. Josh Allen, most talented quarterback in the league, career completion percentage, 64. But if I give you the all-time highest completion percentages, yes, Joe Burrow is on that list, but Tua is second. Jimmy Garoppolo, Mac Jones, Kirk Cousins, Dink and Dunk Dak Prescott. That was his nickname for years. Yes, Burrow's on it, but I would argue Breeze last 7-8 years, a little bit of his limitation downfield, limited the Saints' success in the playoffs. So Caleb Williams, and this is interesting, remember, not all completions are equal. Bo Nix led the NFL in completions 10 yards and under. Caleb Williams led the NFL and passes 12 plus yards down the field. Almost double Aaron Rodgers and Lamar. Not all completions are equal. Defenses know Bo Nix goes underneath. Defenses know Caleb's swinging for the fence. But Caleb last year, that's why the alterations for him don't matter much. I'm not asking him for more touchdowns, more durability, more arm strength. Last year he averaged, put it on the screen, 19 of 33. 19 of 33. 2 touchdowns, less than half a pick. If he just goes to 21 of 33, hell, that's 67%. I don't even need that good. So if he can just give me, instead of 19 of 33, let's round it up, 21 of 33. Mission accomplished. But remember, when Ben Johnson came in, his depth of target increased 15%. His yards per completion, 20%. Ben Johnson was asking him, throw the ball down the field. So not all completions. It's like in the NBA, Rudy Gobert, career shooting field goal percentage, 66%. Steph Curry's is 47%. Who do you want on your team? Steph Curry's taking a lot tougher shots and winning more games and more of a catalyst for his offense. So would you want Bo or Caleb? So, but the ask is funny. 19 of 33. Can you get to 21? I don't need you to be stronger, more mobile, work harder. Just hit a layup and a half. Ben Johnson on the discussion of his completion percentage.
2: What's trending

0: upward, and that's really what we want to see is it continue to get better. I just told him this morning, I thought the last 2 days, even though it was abbreviated practice yesterday, they were really good. He's taken a lot of pride in where he's putting the ball throughout practice. You see it early on in our warm-up periods to routes on air, and it's translating over to the team periods as well. And yet, he still hasn't lost that stinger of being aggressive and trying to push the limits a little bit.
1: I don't care what anybody says. Our daily Chicago Bears segment is lit. 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
1: 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You know, we've been talking today about only six of 57 quarterbacks that have been drafted in a five-year stretch, not counting last year's draft, the previous drafts. Five. Six of 57 are absolute, no doubt about it. Doesn't mean they're not criticized, but six of 57 are hits. I think there were 10 quarterbacks drafted this year. Nine, I do not think, are franchise quarterbacks. Fernando Mendoza, I do. So I think that 10% hit rate will continue. I asked Greg Cosell, based on the opener, what did you see?
12: He does have a pretty refined sense of timing and rhythm, and that's a very difficult thing to teach. I've seen interviews with former quarterbacks. Carson Palmer is very good when you talk to him about it, where he talks about the fact that anticipation is something you can't really teach. You either have it or you don't. I think that's one thing Mendoza does have. I don't want to sit here and say he's got it at the highest level. We don't know that for sure by any means until he plays in the league in real games. But I think he does have a pretty natural sense of it, that there's something there to work with.
1: I think it's interesting how he's been labeled as like a pure pocket quarterback and unathletic. But every time we show video of the Miami game or the Penn State game, you know, we didn't see it in the opener, but anytime we see it, he moves actually fine. The throwing part, he's a big, strong pocket guy who throws it down the field aggressively. And he's super smart, and he's very obsessed, so we all know that stuff. But whenever we show his college video, there's always this sense, he is really a pocket quarterback. And I remember that Miami National Championship game when he ran in for a touchdown. That defense had like six NFL guys. He didn't look unathletic to me. I remember that Penn State game on the road. He was making all sorts of plays with his feet. So when I watched him, I never thought unathletic. Like, very rarely these days do you see an unathletic quarterback. I just saw a big guy with a really plus arm who threw it down the field. So I mean, 100% certainty, no. But between what the Raiders are doing and what I see with him, I don't see a lot of miss here. J-Mac with the news.
13: No.
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15: All right, Colin, let's start with the 2027 draft. We touched on it a little bit. There's a lot of good quarterbacks, right? We got Arch Manning's in there. Lenora Sellers is the flavor of the month for some people. Obviously, Dante Moore. Well, Dane Brugler has released his quarterback rankings for the draft. He has Arch 1, Dante Moore 2. I agree. CJ Carr 3. I think you could make a case for him at 2. Interestingly, Drew Mestemaker, who was like a small college guy, he's an interesting story, big 6'5", strapping dude. He's at Oklahoma State. He's going to put up some numbers. Trinidad Chambliss, I don't know what that's about because we've talked about him. Great college quarterback.
1: Small.
15: You know? He's not quite Tommy Frazier college quarterback, but
1: he's great. He's just really small. I think he reminds me of Dak, a little more athletic Dak.
15: Wait, Dak's like 6'2", though.
1: Yeah, this kid's like 5'11". He's more athletic. He's a little smaller, but he plays. He reminded me when I watched him. I watched him 5 times last year, and I always said, he's got kind of a Dak delivery. I like him, but I think I would put C.J. Carr, Arch Manning, and Dante Moore ahead of the field. I think the kid at Miami, again,
15: he's 7.
1: Again, I think he'll end up being in the top 3. Like C.J. Carr, if you're telling me who's going to win the most games and play for the national championship, I would guess C.J. Carr and Darian Mensah. And that will go, I mean, that will influence a lot of people when they both, because if you start looking at Notre Dame's schedule, their only tough game is Miami. Arch Manning could have 4 losses and not be bad, but have 4 losses. And people will say, well, they didn't win a lot of big games because they have so many brutal road games.
15: He will not have 4 losses. Interestingly, so Lenora Sellers is 6. He is the kind of guy who walks off the bus and you're like, that would be my quarterback. And then you watch him play and it's not fluid.
1: Inconsistent, yeah.
15: So a couple names missing. The kid at USC, Mayava.
1: I'd
15: take him over Chambliss in a heartbeat for the NFL.
1: Well, no. Mayava is going to get drafted over Trinidad Chambliss because he's big. He's like 6'3.5". It's funny because I know because of Darnold, everybody thinks I love all USC quarterbacks. I don't. I do not understand. I watched Jaden Mayava play at UNLV, and he was wild. Not very accurate and wild. And when USC signed him, I thought, man, is he USC? I mean, I'm thinking Lincoln Riley's had all these great quarterbacks. Is he a U? And the first year, he kind of played, did not see the field particularly well. And then you watch him, full-time starter, and you're like, oh, yeah. I think he is. I thought last year he was the most improved player I saw in college football. Again, big, athletic, good arm. His ball placement's gotten so much better. So I think he's good.
15: So Julian Sayin not on the list could just be, you know, it's size, not eligible, you know, on the underclassmen. Josh Hoover, the kid who transferred
1: again,
15: to
1: 6'1.5", okay, not a power thrower, average arm. Sayin and Hoover, look to me, are really good college quarterbacks.
15: Well, and then there's the kid at UCLA, Nico.
1: I think he's talented, long. Moves really well. He's a keep your eye on him guy that probably goes late 4th or something. But he's an interesting player. He got a lot of bad press out of Tennessee, but he can play. I mean, there are plays if you could put a YouTube clip of his best 4 minutes and you'd go, wow, he can play.
15: Now, finally, I had someone on my podcast hyping up John Mateer.
1: No, he's really
15: Oklahoma.
1: Good.
15: So I'm just telling you. I know you say it's like 10% of the quarterbacks have hit over the last.
1: Mateer's got a big arm. He can play.
15: This class is going to hit because Mike McCarthy's probably going to get somebody in Pittsburgh next year, and he knows quarterbacks. I'm very optimistic on this class. All right, let's move on to, a Colin Cowherd favorite, Bo Nix, the Oregon legend who is now at Denver, had 6 fourth quarter comebacks last year and should have been in the Super Bowl if not for a fluke injury against the Bills. Anyway, Nix is fully healthy, and he talked about Denver's aspirations this season with the offense.
16: We want to be just the highest scoring running passing offense, you know, in the league, and so we want to score points no matter if it's running, passing, trick plays, you know, whatever. We'll run the fullback dive down the field if it's working, and so we really want to be a scoring offense no matter what it means. And we're going to be balanced. We're going to do a good job of running plays off plays, and we're going to be attacking people from different ways. And we just have really good players, and we're going to be able to use those guys.
1: I will say this. Waddle's your one. Cortland Sutton's a very high-end two. Mims, Franklin, more than capable threes. That's a pretty interesting receiving core right now. They've got a clear, deep threat number one. And then Sutton's a big body, huge target, too. Great in the red zone. I think Mims and Franklin are both explosive. They got playmakers and speed on the perimeter.
15: So you know Sean Payton as well as anyone. Do you think the reason the offense was a little more league average was because, A, Payton had a loaded defense and he said, I'm not going to let my young quarterback lose me games. Let's play cautious. Let's not rip it up down the field. And let's let our defense win us games.
1: I think that, and Bo Nix is still young. He had 61 college starts, but most of these quarterbacks, we talked about this 2 days ago, year three is the big pop year. Like, everything slows down. So yeah. I think Nix is growing, and I think Sean Payton is just like Mike McDonald with Sam Darnold. Like, Sam, you're great. Just don't make that throw. If you don't turn it over, we're going to win. I think most coaches think that way. If you feel you've got the better roster and a really strong defense.
15: So I'm not trying to drive a wedge here between Nix and Payton, although there was that brief war of words over the injury, remember?
1: Yeah, they argue.
15: The way Nix is talking, highest scoring offense. I want to throw the ball a lot. Davis Webb's out here trying to prove himself.
1: Well, they're going to throw it because their receivers are better than their backs. They're going to throw the ball a lot.
15: With that defense?
1: I think they're going to.
15: I don't want to lose games, man. I'm playing it safe. Bo Nix, your guy, the gunslinger. We shall see. Final story, Colin. Let's go to the Chargers. Gosh, they can never be. Stay healthy. The Chargers got some bad news this week. Their new center, who they just signed this offseason, Tyler Biadasz, out indefinitely after what they're calling is suffering ACL damage. They do not say it's torn. They don't know what the injury is. It's just damaged. He's going to be out indefinitely. They're seeing more doctors this week. The Chargers were one of three teams with 11 different starting offensive line combos last year. That was most in the league. So the backup is, I believe, a second-year rookie. And so now there's talk about playing musical chairs on the offensive line.
1: Well, they drafted a kid out of Florida second round. I think his last name is Slaughter. He was the top-rated center. So they'll probably move him to center. That's my guess. I mean, they drafted three interior O-linemen, so...
15: Yeah.
1: They attacked it.
15: This is bad news, but I'll be honest. I'm still trusting in Mike McDaniel and Justin Herbert to put up massive numbers. Colin, so remember I teased that model that I'm building through AI. Watch out for the Chargers as an over team. I mean, it would not be shocked if they hung a 40-piece on the Cardinals right out of the gate. Cardinals are terrible. Chargers have McDaniel. Remember what he did in Miami. And he brought over a lot of his guys. Brought in a fullback. He brought in blockers. They're going to open a can on the Cardinals in week one.
1: Yeah, that line's at 9?
15: No, 10.5.
1: Wow, that's a big week.
15: Biggest
1: one,
15: spread of the week, yeah.
1: J-Mac, what news?
14: Well, that's the news.
17: And thanks for stopping by.
14: The Herd Line News.
1: Well, he was considered one of the top two or three coaches in college football for a decade and a half. Chris Peterson now works at Fox Sports. He's kind enough to be joining us live. Coach, you're part of that elite 11 quarterback camp. We just did something today. We went back 5 drafts. Now, we didn't count this past draft, the Fernando draft. We went back the previous 5 drafts. 57 quarterbacks were drafted. Exactly 6 are viewed as franchise quarterbacks. 6. Caleb, Drake May, Bo Nix, C.J. Stroud, who had a rough year, Brock Purdy, Trevor Lawrence, Jaden Daniels off an injury. We're going to wait for another year. So with all the rules changing in the NFL for coaching, all the camps like Elite 11, 7-on-7 summer camps, with the smart coaching, 6 of 57. Why do you think there's such a low hit rate?
18: I mean, that's the million-dollar question. No one can figure it out. But we struggle in college to figure it out. You know, you got these hotshot high school quarterbacks that you're like, right, this guy is it. And then half of them are it, and the other half aren't. And it's the same game in the NFL. But I really think it's because of two reasons. I think every time you jump up a level, it really is a different game. And the quarterback position is a developmental game. and no one really has much time anymore to develop anybody. Like when you go to the NFL from college, the speed of the game is just so much different. The sophistication.

0: is of the defense so much different. The margin for error is like this big. So the accuracy, you know, the anticipation, all those things take a while to get up to speed. In college, I never worried about size, arm strength, quickness, really in processing things, but it's so magnified in the NFL that if you don't have those things, you're going to struggle. So I think it's a bit of a different game, and it's a developmental game for most guys, and the window is so short, or it's next guy.
1: Right. Are you a Fernando Mendoza fan? Is there one thing, because you had such success at Washington and at Boise State with your quarterbacks, is there one or two things about Fernando that you either like, that encourage you, or something that may discourage you about him as a pro?
0: Well, I think he's the perfect guy to be talking about with this topic we are talking about. Like, I watched him at Cal the whole time he was there.
1: Oh.
0: I watched him practice. I went down with Justin Wilcox and stood there when he was a young guy. I'm thinking, this guy's got some talent. Then he becomes a starter, and he's kind of up and down through his career. There was flashes where you're like, wow. And then there's other flashes where you're like, wow, on the other side of things, that's not very good. Then he gets with the master, the best
1: Kurt Cignetti.
0: Cignetti. And he just reels him in, and it was phenomenal. So he had this time to really develop at Cal. He learned a lot of things at Cal, probably good and bad. Gets with Cignetti. They tighten him down, and they know exactly what they want in their system. And voila, look what happens.
1: Isn't that interesting? You watched the when you saw him at Cal, what did he do that you didn't like? Tell me the times when he struggled at Cal. What did he do that you went, oh, I don't like that?
0: Well, it was decisions. You know, it's always decision-making with quarterbacks. Sometimes they're like, are you seriously going to try to throw that in there? And you get it in there. And at other times it's a bad turnover, or you're hanging on the ball too long. You just take a brutal hit and a sack and fumble. And so you just saw a lot of, you know, I don't want to say a lot, but you saw enough inconsistency when he was at Cal that kind of drive you crazy, because you could feel like he had really good traits. He's big, arm strength. He could see over things. He's athletic enough, but you just didn't see the consistency. And he goes to Indiana, and that's all you saw was tremendous consistency game in and game out.
1: I want to talk about the college game, the preseason top 25, 17 of the 25, Big Ten, SEC. Obviously, those are kind of the AFC, NFC of college football. There's some interesting stories within this. You know, one of the ones, I defended Steve Sarkisian today, who you replaced at Washington. You replaced Sark.
0: Yes.
1: We know he's a good recruiter. That's always been said, but it's funny. Kirby Smart won a natty his sixth year at Georgia. Ryan Day won it his sixth year at Ohio State. Harbaugh his ninth year at Oregon. Mack Brown and Dabo, their eighth year at their schools. And Sark's going into year six, and people are breathing down his neck. And I'm like, guys, the last 3 years, he's been in the top three like 17 weeks. There's only a couple of schools like Ohio State that have been in that class. I mean, you replace Sark, you know him a little bit. Is it fair that, hey, he's at Texas, that's just the way it is? Or do you think because for years I felt like I had to constantly defend Ryan Day. I'm like, he's losing to Georgia. Give me a break.
0: Yeah.
1: What do you feel with Sark? What if this year they lose three games, the schedule's tough? Where do you land on that?
0: Yeah, I think what you're telling me is maybe not only the quarterback is a developmental game, maybe the head coaching thing is a developmental game. And depending on the place you're at, there is no patience with high expectations. And certainly Texas is one of those places. But I really, you know, obviously, being a West Coast guy, Sark being a West Coast guy, our paths have been intertwined, and I've followed him closely. I have tremendous respect and admiration for what he's done. I think he's got Texas right there knocking on the door. So the only thing I don't like at all about Texas this year is their schedule. And Colin, let me just say this. I know we talk about schedule, but schedule is everything. when I look at the discrepancy between some of these teams out here that have really favorable schedules,
1: Notre Dame,
0: and some play these brutal schedules, I can't tell you how big of a deal that is. And the reason is because it is really, really hard to throw your fastball every weekend. Like, as much as you talk to your kids about, like, this is the biggest game of the season, and they usually are because they get bigger and bigger the more you win and as the season goes on. But it is very hard to play at your emotional peak every week. And so you better have some really elite talent that sometimes can just get you through it when you don't have your best game. But if your schedule's so difficult, then it's going to catch you sooner or later. And Texas's schedule is pretty difficult. Same thing with Ohio State. I mean, I love both those teams, Ohio State and Texas, but I don't like them as much as Oregon and Notre Dame because of schedules.
1: You know, it's funny. Lincoln Riley's facing the same sort of Sark pressure, and what's been fascinating to me is they're very good at home, and then you send them on the road, and I've always felt smart takes the lead in football. Toughness wins the game. You've got to be tough at the end. You've got to run the ball. You've got to, it's a little bit of punch in the mouth football the last 7 to 8 minutes. If you lead, you need a big, strong third downs, pick up the first down. You don't want to throw it. So Smart takes the lead. Lincoln Riley takes the lead like 85% of the time. Tough wins the game. And I've watched them on the road since he's been at USC. And Chris, they do not play at the same level of intensity or toughness. And then there are teams, Mike McDonald with the Seahawks, in 2 years in Seattle, they're 15-2 as a road team. And they have the furthest flight. Nobody flies more over a season than Seattle. So the Seahawks are remarkable. USC is not the same team. How do you change it? Do you leave a day early? Do you change practice? Because you watch USC at home, you think they're a top six program. On the road, they're not a top 20.
0: Yeah, I think you're on it, Colin, in terms of the smart, tough thing. And the way I think about that a little bit is, you know, a lot of this comes from the head coach, and a lot of these guys you're talking about are these defensive coaches. Well, what's one trait that every defensive coach has? Like, it is going to be this tough mentality, right? But the way I think about it a little bit is, too, I think a lot of times these offenses are the smart part of things, this, you know, really great execution, and you got to be physical on both sides and special teams to win big. But I think about the offenses being really smart and highly executing at a high level, and I think about the defenses are the ones that really bring the toughness, especially on the road. And what I think, and if you look at USC, they've had a handful of games that could have gone either way, and they've gone against them in the last couple of years. And in my opinion, for the most part, it hasn't been the offense. It's been the defense not being able to get a stop late in the games.
1: Yep.
0: Well, what I do think is I think this. I think Gary Patterson at USC, the defensive coordinator, is going to make a difference. Like, I've known Gary my entire life. I was the little old short quarterback at UC Davis, and Gary Patterson was on that defensive staff when I was playing. And I'm like, who is this guy? Like, he brought it at a different level in terms of intensity, energy, and he will do that for USC. And so I am really interested in USC. I was down there and got to watch him practice a couple weeks ago. It looks different. The talent looks different. It reminds me back in the day, even before Pete Carroll, but when Pete was there, the competitive depth, the O-line, D-lines, they're getting back to these big dudes. It's like, okay, I've seen this play out before. And so I like what's going on at USC. I like the addition of Gary Patterson. I think that Jaden Maiava, if he can take that next step, and Gary really brings what we're talking about here to the defense, I think USC is going to be right there. Again, another team, the only thing I don't like about them is they got a hard schedule.
1: Yeah, they do. By the way, I don't know if you ever played at Notre Dame. I'm surprised how good they've been in the NIL era. You know, they're legendarily – there was always an understanding at Notre Dame. They wouldn't pay the head coach or the assistants what other schools did. They didn't have beautiful facilities. They were above that. It was an academic power. They were absolutely above that. And then Lou Holtz argued back and forth about, guys, you got to let some guys in here. We can't compete for a national championship without

0: certain players. And so, and then Marcus Freeman takes it over, and they have the best corner in the country. They may have the best safety in the country. They may have the best linebacker in the country. I've watched them. They are so physical. They are so well coached. I think C.J. Carr could end up being the first or second best quarterback. I don't know how much you know about Notre Dame. I have been shocked by their willingness to play the game financially and just say, all right, guys, back up the Brinks truck. We're going to go again. We're going to go toe-to-toe with Georgia and Bama. We're going to spend money. I didn't think I love it, but are you a little surprised that in this NIL era, they would be favored to win the SEC today if they were in it? I don't think there's any question. Are you surprised?
1: Hats off to Notre Dame for making that adjustment, because they're smart enough to know if they don't, they will quickly be irrelevant.
0: Yeah,
1: I think, you know, I love, like everybody does, Marcus Freeman. I think he's as good as they come in college football, and he'll probably be an unbelievable pro coach. I love the history of Notre Dame for college football. But I'm going to go back to that schedule. Notre Dame has one of the biggest advantages in all of college football.
0: It's crazy.
1: They play three games where it's like they're going to have to show up and play good. So, yeah, you got it right there. I mean, so we're talking about at BYU, that'll be interesting. Miami's going to be a nice bloodbath. And then SMU will have some talent, but they get them at home. And yeah. I'm not saying those other teams, you know, can't do something, but they're going to have so much better talent.
0: And they're so good they're so good defensively that, I mean, Miami may be the only team, seriously, that moves the ball on them consistently. Their defense is unbelievable.
1: I think that Notre Dame is probably going to finish, and should, the regular season rank number one in the country.
0: Yeah.
1: Because of just what you're looking at with their talent and depth that they have and the schedule they're playing, they should roll. They should be in good shape. And the coaches, you know, they're not going to take anybody for granted, so they're going to get them ready to play. But going back to our other conversation, how much schedule matters, that's the only thing. And, you know, again, going back to SC, and they've taken so much heat about not playing these guys, even from the SC fans. I've got USC's back 1,000% on this. I wouldn't want to play them either.
0: Yeah.
1: I mean, who USC's playing and who's Notre Dame? Notre Dame needs USC, not the other way around.
0: Exactly.
1: And so, I don't know. It just seems like that's the beauty of college football. There's so much, like, unfairness and lack of parity, which can drive us crazy, but it's also one of the beauties of college football.
0: Yeah, if they were playing Notre Dame this year, their schedule would have back-to-back Oregon and Washington, and then back-to-back-to-back Ohio State, Indiana, Notre Dame. I don't have
1: and
0: it in front of me.
1: Penn State and UW.
0: It's just an
1: Penn
0: it's just,
1: State and UW, right? Sleepers.
0: Yeah. Yeah, Penn State probably is my sleeper. Chris, as always, it's great seeing you.
1: Yeah, thanks for having me on. Good luck to you guys.
0: All right, thanks. No, he was great today. If you put USC schedule up, and they did play Notre Dame, and you guys were all having a pity party, oh, this is unbelievable. Look at their schedule if you put Notre Dame in it. It's absurd. I would just tell you today, zero chance to make the playoff. You're talking about 20-year-old kids. They don't play well on the road. They just don't. I mean, go look last year at Miami, how good Miami was. Go look at Miami on the road. I could be wrong on this. When they lost to Louisville, was that at Louisville? I mean, they lost to SMU in Louisville. So USC, Oregon, Washington, Penn State, back-to-back-to-back. You know how hard it is for a college team to go undefeated? And then if they did play Notre Dame, it would be inserted, my guess, where the Maryland game is. You would face the Buckeyes at Indiana and at Notre Dame in three straight weeks. Folks, that's six games against top 15 teams if Penn State's as good as I think. It's ridiculous. Let's see. Yeah. Okay, so Miami lost to SMU on the road. They lost to Louisville at home. I mean, but that's a prime example. They're favored. They go on the road to SMU and they lose. Like it's you. Lou Holtz used to say this: you do not get the same team every week in college football. NFL football, married, kids, paid, suburb house. You know, guys are going home with their families after. No midterms, no college girlfriend, no minimal hours. Like NFL, you kind of get the same team every week. I mean, Tom Brady, over 20 years,

0: may have had four stinkers in the regular season. Like, oh, he had one at Cleveland one year. It was just, and one at Buffalo. But you get the same guy, an excellent college team. Four times, you'll go on the road three times, and you're like, what has happened to our football team? It's the Herd.
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0: 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Pete Crow Armstrong for the Cubs and Shohei Ohtani for the Dodgers. It's not a legacy debate. PCA, remember, he's the best defensive player in Major League Baseball, not just outfielder, right? 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PCA is the only all-star for the Cubs, whereas Ohtani is on a stacked roster. 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
4: Jim Rome here with your Rome Report. Hey, remember when the Seattle Mariners were coming off their best season in a quarter of a century and were supposed to be legitimate World Series contenders this year? Neither do I. And remember when they embarrassed themselves, the entire fan base, and all of Seattle by losing to Milwaukee 22-0? Now that I do remember because it happened on Tuesday. And even more embarrassing was outfielder Julio Rodriguez forgetting how many outs there were with the bases loaded and throwing a live ball into the stands. Pro's pro right there. In fact, thanks for showing up, Mariners. And I don't mean Tuesday night, I mean this season. From one of your best years ever to 59-67 on August 19th the following year. And special commendation to the big dumper who took a short detour to the Hall of Fame and is hitting a .157 as I speak. I would tell you to never change, Mariners, but I already know you never will. I'm Jim Rome. And remember, you can always follow me on Instagram at Jim Rome.
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3: Have you heard of that pitcher for the San Francisco Giants that just got called up, the tugboat guy? It's a fascinating story that his fastball is 91 miles an hour, which is pretty low in Major League Baseball today, but because of his arm angle and where the ball comes out of his jersey, that it's like they call it the invisible pitch, that people can't hit it. And he's this guy that, you know, he's just like kind of heavy set. He doesn't throw particularly fast. Nothing tells you, based on the velocity and the placement of his pitches, that he should be difficult to hit. I read a story last night, but because of where the ball, look it up, the tugboat, he's a pitcher that has been called up by the San Francisco Giants. I'm literally fascinated to find out how it works, because apparently they say it's his arm angle and where the ball comes out, that the mound is 60 feet 6 inches from the plate, and it feels like a 45-foot pitch. The ball kind of pops out, and the way his windup is and how he hides the ball, how it comes out of his jersey, and the arm angle, they call it his pitch is called the invisible. It's the invisible pitch, and that you can't – I don't know why I'm so fascinated by this kid. But the tugboat for the San Francisco Giants, that's the big story. We were talking about A.J. Brown and Jalen Hurts, and they haven't spoken. And you know, not every quarterback, wide receiver combo are best friends. But there's graphics out here, and it really does point to sometimes even great players can kind of get in the way of teammates. So when A.J. Brown, it's fascinating, when A.J. Brown is targeted 7 or fewer times, the Eagles were 13-0. When he was targeted 8 or more, they were 9-6. They scored more than a field goal more when he was targeted 7 or fewer times. They won by 13 points plus minus their point differential. They rushed for more, and Hurts' passer rating went from a C quarterback to a Hall of Fame quarterback. Literally, Jalen Hurts and the Eagles' offense was significant. It was a different offense. One offense is maybe not the Titans, but one offense is the Atlanta Falcons. The other offense, you know, was the Chicago Bears last year. Like a different team. One scoring 28, one scoring 24. 4-point difference, swing, points per game, is the difference between playoff team and non-playoff team. And often very good playoff team and non-playoff team. So it should be noted they had a joint practice. A.J. Brown and Jalen Hurts today, apparently there's videotape of them hugging it out after practice. Greg Cosell earlier on what he thinks A.J. Brown will provide with his new team, New England.
4: A.J. Brown is a true boundary X, meaning the single receiver to the short side of the field. There's not that many of those guys in the NFL. A.J. Brown has shown the ability to do that in his career, and there's no question that the Patriots, as good as Drake May was last year, they didn't have that kind of receiver. So that kind of receiver does nothing but help your offense.
3: Yeah, there's not that many sideline guys that really change the game, and A.J. Brown is absolutely one of those guys. So Chris Peterson, Greg Cosell both stopped by today. And, he's just a big target. There's not many corners that – I think that's Jalen Johnson right there he beats. But, again, a quarterback has to feed the family. A receiver wants to be fed. And so when a wide receiver, you know, the boundary receiver, and by the way, it's hard to complete the ball up the boundary. You often face the best corner. You know, those are harder throws, lower percentage throws. When the quarterbacks and the receivers have drama, it's almost always the wide receiver needing catches, needing attention. Lincoln Riley, by the way, is on our show tomorrow. I'm going to bring up that schedule.

0: Because I defended him on that Notre Dame thing, and Chris Peterson's a coach. He's like, yeah, totally. I mean, the only people that were upset with that were former players of USC that were all worked up. Well, back in my day, back in your day, you didn't have a college football playoff. You didn't even have a Pac-12 championship. You know, Pete Carroll was like, if the team was good, you're going to play for the Natty. 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
5: Welcome to This is Kansas City. My name's Brian Boger. I'm your host. I want to remind everybody, you're listening to us on 94.5 FM and 1510 AM. 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And because I do that, and a lot of people are listening, the Alexa goes off. 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He's going to be in shortly, so I want you to tune into that show because you're going to be shocked when we talk about processed foods. That's right. That's what we're talking about next. So tune in. It'll be coming up, usually on a Friday. So spiritofhealthkc.com for more information. That will complete some of our sponsor lists. Now, I have a couple of minutes before we go to break. I'd like to introduce Leslie and Steve from Johnny Boy's Johnny Boy Foundation. Hi.
6: Hi.
7: Nice to be here. Thank you.
5: Yeah, now I've got about a minute or so left. Give me what is Johnny Boy Foundation? I know it's you don't have time. Give me the elevator pitch, and then we'll dive into it more.
6: It's basically an educational and vocational job training program for individuals with IDD, which is intellectual and developmental disabilities, specifically in the hospitality industry.
5: Okay. And you're located in your building is the Veterans of Foreign Wars also?
6: No, actually, we have moved from that building.
5: Oh.
6: Yes, so we're right now we are in the process of building a training facility, so we have not moved. We've moved from that facility, but we have no facility right now.
5: Okay, okay. Now, let me get the time here. I'm sure Mike will tell me. Okay. So, Johnny Boy Foundation, when we get back, I'm going to dive into how it was founded, who founded it. I know Steve did, but you guys might not know. And then also, I want to give some really good information about how it started, and I love the story. So maybe you guys could tell that when we get back.
7: I'd love to.
5: All right, we're going to take a quick break, and when we get back, we're going to dive into Johnny Boy Foundation.
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5: Welcome back to This is Kansas City. In studio, we have Leslie and the founder, Steve, who are talking about Johnny Boy Foundation. Now, Steve, I know that you founded this back in 2017.
7: Correct.
5: How did this come about?
7: Well,
5: and what is Johnny Boy?
7: Well, Johnny Boy, basically, like Leslie had said, is we became a training facility that can educate and vocationally train people primarily after 21, because what happens, state of Missouri and Kansas, and almost every state, the school district is paid through state funds that is federally funded, and they have to supply education up through the age of 21. So when they graduate at 18, they can go into an after-school program for IDD, which is Fragile X, Down Syndrome, you know, autism. And it'll grow from there as to what they do. So at 21, they can educate them. After 21, there's nothing, there's no program. There's no federal programs, there's no state fund. So they can actually go out and hire somebody to train them to maybe get a job, but then they don't usually place them. So John was born, and he was our second.
6: Johnny Boy is named after Steve's youngest son.
7: Yeah,
5: oh, okay.
7: John is Johnny Boy, so he calls him. We've always called him Johnny Boy as a kid. Hey, Johnny Boy, let's go. Let's go out to the car and let's go. But his brother was a really good athlete in Blue Valley, and my wife had told me when he was first born, he says, you know, thinking about changing, and she taught in the Shawnee Mission School District. I'm going to teach in Blue Valley. We need to moved to Blue Valley. I said, well, why are we needing to move to Blue Valley? She goes, because they don't have a program. John's now 45. I said, what do you mean they don't have a program? They don't have a program for IDD. Now, why would I do this? I'm not in education. She goes, well, they have to. She researched it. Well, they have to take them out to a location in Olathe that was nationally known. They had a school in New York and in the state of Kansas. It happened to be in Olathe that really excelled as one of the top three programs in the United States. So the state had to pay for him. She knew it because they didn't have a program. Had to pick him up at the house and take him all the way out to Olathe and return him. He got a phenomenal education. By then, Olathe had a program. Blue Valley had a very good program. So he got streamlined into junior high and then up through high school. So as I watched him progress and there are things that he did, and he was a manager for the Huskies at Northwest for the varsity soccer team, the women's varsity soccer team, and the basketball team. And my son, older son, had played for them, so he had gotten to know all the coaches. So my wife kept saying, hey, you know, he's going to be 21 in 6 months. He's going to be 21 in 6 months. What are we going to do? So I decided to bring him to work down at the Golden Ox that I owned, and I talked to my partner, and we brought him down, and I taught him how to do things that originally he sat in my office for a week and said, please come down, have lunch, but do not embarrass me down here by just kind of walking, hey, Dad, what are you doing? So he got it and he knew it. Because

0: Because having worked with me when I was in charge of a lot of Houlihan's around the United States and Bristol and Plaza 3 and Annie's and Ott's, he got to know all of those people because I brought them in on Saturday to meet the chefs. So he knew how to behave. He also knew how to behave if we went out and eat, or he wouldn't be going to eat with us. And that was a big deal for him. So after a week, he comes downstairs and says, I really want to do something. So I couldn't hire somebody from 8 to 11 o'clock. I just couldn't find somebody that would help ensure that it was ready to go. And the restaurant had over 200 seats. The back room was 100 and the bar was 100. So it needed to be ready to go. Just it's kind of like being in a play. Okay, the stage is opening. Now let's perform. It's got to be clean. It's got to be ready to go. So I showed him how to vacuum, so he understood because he had to do those home duties by keeping his room clean, his restroom clean, and everything. So we had him pull the chairs out, and he vacuumed the entire restaurant and lounge. He was done by 10. I'm like, really? So I went and inspected, and it was great. He did it for about 2 weeks. Then he wanted to do more, so we had him fill all the ice bins up. Then we had him to make sure that all the side stations were full of condiments. So I had to actually not have to worry about bringing people in super early to make everything ready to go. It was already iced down. It was already go. He'd go to lunch, and then he would go upstairs and, you know, be on his computer and do that. And then it got about a week later, he says, I need to do something else. I want to be in the bar. So we introduced him to how to keep the lounge completely bust and clean and wipe the tables off, go around and help her by getting her more ice and also washing all the glasses. So
1: he was the bar back.
0: Yeah, he acted as that. After he did the morning job, he had lunch, then he went into this. And that's about 2 months into that program. And then on the way home one night, he said, I want to be a bartender. I said, excuse me? You want to be a bartender? No, we're not doing this. So I kept pushing, and so I went and got him a liquor card. You don't have to have liquor cards in Missouri anymore, but back then we did. So he got a liquor card, and I taught him how to do draft beer. So he did draft beer, and he did really good and helped her because the bar's always busy. I mean, had a ton of people in there that owned their companies, Bill Clark's and, you know, Jay Dillingham.
1: We'd go there all the time.
0: Tons of people there in the back room you saw, but that was during lunch. So he did that successfully, and he did that really for about 10, 15 years, did really, really well. And I wanted my older son to take over the restaurant. He didn't want me. He said, I'm not working 70 hours like you. You're nuts. I know you go and play golf and come back and go to work. I'm not doing that. So 2015, it was time. I 65, it was time for me to exit the scene. I'd had a great career. And we were wondering, what the heck am I going to do now? With John. John went home. We played a lot of golf. He did a lot of things. Took him Special Olympics. But at about the first of 2016, I started thinking, you know, if I can do this for John, which I was really, you know, questioning whether this would all work because, number one, I'm his father. Would he really mind what I'm telling him to do? Would he run around the dining room calling me Dad? No, you know, you call me Steve or whatever, but don't be calling me Dad in front of a whole audience. That just didn't sit right. So he did all of that. So it was kind of like, where are we going to go? How are we going to do that? And so the middle of 16, I started going, you know, I'm going to start a foundation. Because if I teach him, there's a ton of people that were his friends that are able to do this kind of work. I mean,
1: and what were they doing then?
0: Well, that's the problem. When they're 21, it's the parent has to decide what's going to happen. Is the grandparent going to come over and watch them? Can they stay home alone? Some can, some can't. When John was there, he might have been able to, but neither one of us was willing to take that chance as to what could happen. So a lot of them are going to have to make choices. Are they going to have a relative, have their grandparent or their parents come over, or one of them going to quit their jobs, or what are they going to do? They're hanging. And a lot of federal money and state money and county money is really fit for those young people that are under 21 up to 18, but nothing is done after 21. And I started thinking, I can make a difference. I did this for a living. 90% of all jobs.

0: jobs that are available for IDD people, truthfully, are going to be in the hospitality industry. Those can be vocational things that you can teach within a restaurant and a hotel that now is in a workforce that really needs another workforce. That's kind of a forgotten workforce that's out there that it wasn't being exploited. And I knew they could do certain jobs. So I started writing a manual and came up with a manual that now has 51 different jobs that they can do in restaurants and hotels, and nobody else in the country is doing it. We got the Restaurant Association from Kansas and Missouri and the association here, as well as the Chefs Association and the National Show Association, to endorse this. So they understand that there's a workforce that can be trained.
1: How many jobs?
0: So that's I've got 51 that are in there, of which 35, 38, but we deal with grocery stores, hospitals, restaurants.
2: It ranges everywhere from housekeeping.
0: Hotel and housekeeping.
2: To front of the house, back of the house. So we tried to get into all the different.
0: So that's how it actually started, was thinking about how that can work and how it won't work. And it's evolved as we've gone, and so we placed people, then we had to stop for a little bit because of COVID, because everybody back then didn't know what their immune systems would do or what employers they were scared could they maybe be more susceptible. So that kind of stopped for a year and a half, but we kept formulating, refining the program, and then it came back and Leslie was on the board, and I said last year, I said, it's time that you move up and become the president. So she's embraced it. And the first time that we talked about it, she said, you know, I've not really been around IDD people. I am now, but am I going to be able to do it? I said, why don't you start training and get involved with some of these people, and you're going to find out that they're just like you and I. Now, the jokes are a little bit different, but they're kind of corny, but they actually are kind of funny. So you'll end up, so you get somebody that really can go in through the workforce, but we really take a lot of the time that a lot of people don't understand. We do not charge for what we do, everything. So we rely on a lot of donations, a lot of things that can happen, or grants. So once people start understanding what we do and what we try to do, what we've been able to accomplish and get these people jobs is that we go out and make partners with the hotels, the restaurants, the hospitals, and you become to find out exactly what they need. Then we take the job description that I've written, which would have been a standard job description for a Plaza 3 or a Bristol, which the busboy is different in each location. But you have a general thing, and then you go back with that specific employer that you're dealing with and customize their pattern into what we will do. Then we meet who that's going to mentor them or who's going to train them on their side, so that we teach them how to act and be around IDD people. Don't use big language. Sometimes you have to physically show. So our program goes straight directly into the hospital, into the hotel, into the restaurant, associates them. Then we're with them. Then they are all on the same page, and they'll train. Some train really quickly and in 2 weeks. Some take 4 weeks. Some take 6.
1: And do they need somebody there?
0: Somebody has to be there, and we go like I trained somebody in a hotel 2 days ago, and I'm going to train somebody in a Hy-Vee on Saturday, and it'll be four hours. You evaluate them as to how they can go and how far they can go. And I know the young man that I trained on Thursday, but I'm going to have to be with 4 or 5 times. Even the owner was there of the hotel and went, wow, this guy's going to be a star. And he gets it. So you get to know, and every one of our people develops a relationship with every one of them, so that they get a trust out of how they're going to do it. They understand that they can succeed and do the things that they need. But the mental aspect that you bring to the table, not only for that person that you're training, the IDD, but you ought to see the mental aspect that comes from the other side, the satisfaction that they're the trainer and they found out they can work alongside and they're not frightened. I mean, a lot of those kids that go through high school and the others, they go, oh, those particular people are down the hall. They don't really understand. They understand that there's an issue that they have had and they're special type people. But then they learn how it is. I mean, we put a gentleman in Jack Stack, who was a tremendous, tremendous young man. And he was there, and he learned how to be a busboy. He did a great job. And about 3 weeks after he was trained and starting to make an income, and almost all of these people make 10, 12, person down at the President Hilton now makes over $20 and became Employee of the Month within 6 months, and all their peers voted it. So I kind of snuck in through the back, and I was by the bar, and I see the guy that was training him had just been promoted to be a waiter, but he had been the head busboard person. So he was not only being a waiter, but he was training that bus person to do the right job. So we had already trained and been with him, so we knew that he was able to go do it on his own, but we constantly checked back. So I'm standing there, and the young man was there, and I said, "Can I talk to you for a little bit?" He goes, "I know you. You're from Johnny Boy." I said, "Yeah, I certainly am." And I said, can I ask you, how did you feel when you trained this young man? Would you just tell you the truth? I was scared to death. Never been around him anything. I said, "So after 2 weeks, what do you feel?" He goes, "Actually, he's a really fun person to be with. We take him to concerts all as a group. He's done things that have done for us on the opposite side. We've always wanted to be and make sure. And running restaurants, that's all you thrive for, is that everybody work as a team. So you walk by and you do it, and everybody's got to be hospitable. But really, the patron and the guest are the ones that need to be always, always taken care of, from food quality to service." He said, "But waiters tend to be protective of their certain areas. So really kind of don't mess with my table, because that's my table, my pride, my things that I have to do, and that's how I earn my living. So a lot of them won't work together." Well, this young man, he's paid to do whatever he's supposed to do, didn't have to share in tips. He made $12 an hour, so things were well. And what happened is that he said, people looked at him and said, "You know, here's a guy that needs help, that is helping us, that does the things that need to work. Now, why can't we do that?" And he said, "What happened is we all started to act as a team. They all started accepting him like he was one of them, and everything was fun. And the whole attitude of the restaurant," he said, "it changed. It was fun. Not only was it fun before, but it was really fun." An hour later, I see the manager, and he regurgitated the exact same story. He said, "I cannot tell you what it's done mentally to help every one of our people." So there is a mental health aspect that all people are able to receive and enjoy. And so I think those are things that people kind of maybe will pick up. That's why when you do see somebody that's out there, 90% of the population has no problem, think it's great that somebody's employing somebody. So from a community aspect, it really helps out.
1: We back prior to doing this show, and I've been doing this, you know, a long time, but prior to that, I was in the restaurant business. I owned and operated restaurants, and we did hire somebody to come in, but they always had to have somebody there with them.
2: We do work with these individuals.
1: I guess they didn't train them.
2: Yeah, there's about 280,000 in the metro Kansas City, and half of them are over 21, which is what we focus on, or after they're out of that high school program. About 30% are high enough functioning that we work with. So that's why, you know, our goal is to train them and get them out in the field so they're independent, but yet we never leave. But they're high enough functioning that they can actually do the job on their own once we get them trained. So that's kind of what we're doing now is, like Steve said, it can be 2 weeks for one individual. It might be 4 weeks for the other. We might have to develop something if they're nonverbal or they need, you know, colors or a checklist, whatever. We're really thorough, which is why we have 100% success rate. We don't want anybody to leave once we get them in there. We still have Minsky's is one of our biggest supporters. I think we have 5 individuals there right now.
1: At the different locations.
2: Yeah, the different locations, mainly the ones out in Olathe. But, I mean, Minsky's he's been a huge supporter of ours.
0: We spend a lot of time, and I try to tell everybody, we spend time with the parent or the guardian, whoever it is, to understand what it is. And then we want to not have them. We want to deal with just that person. Do you really want to work? Do you want to go? What do you want to do? And then equally, we spend just as much time, like you were, the restaurateur, as the employer. What does the job require? How are you going to do it? So that when we fit that person, it's going to fit in both employer and for them.
2: We match them pretty well.
0: It'll take probably 75% of the process time is taking the time to find that right fit and interview all of them. The easy part is training them. They all want to train. Getting them to the right situation in the right place.
2: And most of our jobs, this is where a lot of other organizations fail, and we're actually we're being called and we're very successful. A lot of these jobs don't exist. We create them. So, like, you know, a lot of the other organizations out there that help with these individuals will look going like, oh, I see dishwasher, and they'll apply for it. Now, we might see dishwasher, but we go in there and we work because we have relationships with all these hospitality partners. We'll create a job that's not on their normal list, finding basically looking at what they need when we visit the restaurant or hotel. So we're really a little bit different than what's out there. You asked about trainers. I never thought I would be a trainer. I probably have over 100 hours now of training experience, so technically I am a trainer. Steve's a trainer. We've got two more. We're always going to be looking for some new ones, because I think the difficulty is there's a lot of trainers out there that have master's degrees and all these things to go out and train these individuals, but they don't know the hospitality industry.
0: If you haven't lived it and breathed it and been part of it, then you can be a trainer, but you really don't know what we're doing.
1: Right.
0: And you can't learn it from a piece of paper. You're going to have an instinct in spending how to do it and the timing of how to be a – and that's the things that you teach them to be successful. So your people had not really been specifically trained or by the wrong trainer to train them, let alone the ones that are with them. And they hadn't really evaluated whether they're at that high-end functioning area or not. And they tend to just put everybody in there instead of being truthful that they can or cannot. And that other 70% needs to have other programs that they can go to on a social-type basis. Because being out there, to me, it was very important. I could have put him into a program that he just sat in a room with the people that he knows, and they put something in a box and move it on down the line because they have made a contract with somebody else to fulfill this, and then they pay those people, and then those people have to pay the trainers that come through it, and it really is not what I wanted. What I thought and what I saw John, because he was involved in sports, because he was involved in knowing everybody by being the manager, that I knew for him to keep exceeding and excelling and moving ahead, he had to be around normal people, and I'm not saying that they're not normal, but they have a special need. He needed to be around that. And so the restaurant was a huge thing for him because he got to know every one of our customers. And if he was gone going on a Special Olympics trip and I brought him back, first thing they'd go, where you been? How come you missed 2 days? We didn't see you. They're used to seeing another person that socially could talk to him. And he's Fragile X with a little autism. So he really wanted to talk to everybody. Once he gets to know you, boy, he'll be really reserved until he kind of trusts you, and then boom, man, he won't shut up. Sometimes it's like, calm down, John, we'll be okay. But he exceedingly well, and there are people out there, and we're seeing it happen right now when we spend the time to put them in the right environment and the right things. Our next step is basically like Leslie had said. I've envisioned a training center, and that training center would be an umbrella and LLC that it's appendix to the 501c3, so it gets those benefits. But it would be a center that has a restaurant and has a bar that seats about 50 or 60, but every one of those positions that a normal person that we'd have a regular staff would be then mirrored with one of those people.
1: Hold that thought. We're going to go up. We're up against a break here. So we're going to take a quick break. After these messages, we'll return with Johnny Boy Foundation.
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1: Welcome back to This is Kansas City. We're talking with Leslie and the founder, Steve, of Johnny Boy Foundation. Now, you've got the background on Johnny Boy. Leslie, you're the current president, right?
2: Correct.
1: Okay.
2: Just in the last, voted in November. I was the executive director for 2 years and a board member for 5 years before that.
1: And you are also a trainer right now.
2: Yes, I am.
1: Now, when we were talking about training the, you know, you guys train the person, don't you also have to train the manager?
3: Well, that's what I said, that we look at who the manager is going to be, and that's who they have targeted. The manager or the owner is going to have a good understanding what it is, but that person is the one that's going to spend with them. That's why it's important they understand who they're trying to train and what maybe their backgrounds. A couple of them might not be communicative verbally, they can make really good employees, and we've got quite a few that do it, so there's different methods. So you have to teach them, are they going to visually see it? Are they going to verbally understand it? And you're going to have to understand that, you know, you might have to repeat it several times and not use big language. And the most important thing is have the mentality of wanting to help but not get frustrated, because you might have to repeat it two or three times. But once they get that system within their mindset and they're used to repetition, then it becomes just like clockwork. You don't even have to, they're never late, they don't miss work, they don't talk back. They're the best employee you'll have in a long, long time. Even though there's other great employees that you have, you'll just kind of take them for granted and then all of a sudden realize, man, this guy's a really good guy, and forget that he even has those special needs that he needs. So,
2: Brian,
3: yeah,
2: that's why
3: there
2: we
3: has
2: had,
3: to be that
2: we've
3: time.
2: Had our success, because we do integrate those employees in, so they're not separated once they get to work. You know, they're kind of working together as
3: a team.
2: Well,
3: they have to work together as a team, and it has to be a joint deal, and they have to be a reception on both ends. And we make a really big deal about that. And sometimes when we look at it, and so that just isn't going to fit in that job, so let's look at another job. And there's several, with 51 available jobs out there in the hotels. One of them is teach them how to just not be a housekeeper, but how to assist that housekeeper. It might be going, taking the towels out and stripping the beds down of the linens, taking the trash out and going to the next. So how does that help if they're doing it? Well, because a person that cleans rooms that really, in a Marriott or a 1,000 rooms, that is really, really has to be on the game, they'll clean 17, 16 rooms properly a day. You have somebody ahead that helps and vacuum in the main hallway, all of a sudden their production goes up to 25, 26. So they pay their way, they earn their money, they do the job that they should do, and they're absolutely the most enjoyable people to be around and helpful and happy, and they're always wanting to please. So I would figure out how you can employ them, what you can do, and I think you'll see the benefits are just huge. But the job market now needs those people, too.
2: Well, and you had mentioned you had some background in the hospitality industry, and I think a little bit of what we do is we wouldn't just come in and say, okay, here you go. This is the individual we're going to put in here. Our first step, if they've been working, is to get a resume. I think the listeners need to know this, too. This would be the next steps. They have been in the workforce. We'd like to get a copy of their resume so we can kind of review. Then we meet with them. But the very first thing we do is we go in and just do a meet and greet, tour the facility, you know, hotel or a restaurant, because they may walk in, they love barbecue, and I had this happen a couple months ago. He goes, ugh, what's the smell in here? And so we had to walk. I said, okay, we're done. We walked
3: we're
2: out.
3: We're not doing barbecue.
2: We're not doing barbecue. So the first thing we do, we'll be back down at the Westin Hotel next week. And it's, we just do a meet and greet tour. Those, you know, are the lights blinking? You know, is there too much stimulation down here? Is the lobby too big? Is it too noisy? You know, do they not like, again, sensory issues? I mean, so we kind of, that's the first thing we do. And
3: we
2: then
3: try to get all the negatives away and understand what could be so they succeed. And then you find the right position to where they go.
1: try to get your servers to claim just

0: their station.
1: That brings up a good point with Minsky's, for example. They have their servers that actually bus their own tables, and so we created a job called pre-busing and also pre-opening, which isn't a job that you see on the website for Minsky's, but we created it because it was a need that they had that we discovered as we were training in there for about 4 to 6 weeks. So, I mean, it was...
2: Well, you've done it. I mean, you've been around it. So, you know, I hope everybody's on time. I hope the wait staff's there. I hope they didn't party too much.
1: They're not on their phones.
2: And this takes that whole thought process that if they are late, they're ready to go. The station is ready to go. Otherwise, they were supposed to make it ready to go. You're really trying to see customers, and they haven't really taken care of their station.
3: No.
2: So you can't seat it. And how many times have you walked by a table that you were going to seat and you just kept on walking to go to another table because you noticed it wasn't ready to go and you didn't want a guest to be there?
1: Yeah. Exactly.
0: I just want to get a bus and pick up all the dishes and run them back to the dish station. I'm like, sure. Well, why do you walk right by it?
1: Right.
2: Exactly. And that goes back to, like I said, waiters sometimes tend to have, this is my area. Don't touch it. So if you would walk by and another waiter would see there's an empty plate, you'd simply, may I take this away? Are you finished? And take it away and go on back. You're going to the same place. But a lot of them don't want to do that. And that's where the teamwork, and that's where this young man showed, I don't care. I help everybody. And he's helping everybody. And then the attitude was, why aren't we helping ourselves? I mean, this is pretty stupid.
0: Where is he?
1: He was at Jack's.
0: Oh, yeah.
2: And he's moved on to another area. But, I mean, we place those people all the time. He left on his own choosing to go do another thing. So.
0: Okay.
2: But most of them, the guy down at, the gentleman down at President Hilton will probably be there quite some time. They want us to place another person.
1: Our newest employee is out at Ruby Jean's Juicery. He just started last week, so... have one out there. Also have Spin Pizza.
2: Mm-hmm. Minsky's out at Olathe Medical Center.
0: Spin, University of Kansas Health System.
1: Yeah, oh, that's an Olathe Med. One of our board members is actually the food service director out there.
0: And then Marriott downtown.
1: Those are our partners right now. We're working with the Marriott, with Lowe's Hotel. And here's what's interesting, with the ambassador, a few of these hotels, they've never worked with these individuals. They don't have a program. And these are nationally recognized hotel chains. So we're really coming in there and implementing not just a few individuals to go in there. I mean, right now we have 30 individuals on our waiting list. We're going to probably have 20 employed, hopefully, by FIFA here coming up with a soccer tournament.
0: Oh, yeah.
1: And our goal is to have about 75 employed by the end of the year. Like I said, it's a lot of research. That's why we know we can do this many individuals.
2: But, I mean, in some of those hotels, it depends if they want to be in food, if they want to be in the housekeeping or in other areas. But hotels, for the food side, have a big, if they're good, the banquet area alone, just if you... You were at the MRA banquet, and you had 500 people that you had to feed. Mm-hmm. Well, it just doesn't happen overnight. I mean, to plate the salads, to plate the desserts, there has to be somebody that helps, and then they have to be put in refrigeration because you just can't produce 500 and send it out and think that it would take you 3.5-4 hours to feed 500 people.
0: It's a lot of work.
2: They're programmed to do this. So they fit because it's repetition. They'll fit within that pattern, and they can also slide into what maybe the restaurant is within that hotel. So there's various things they can do, but I think a lot of people really kind of don't understand in the hotel business, and we own the Alameda Plaza when I was with Gilbert Robinson, and we had the Raphael in San Francisco. So we all at a young age had to work in those hotels, and that's how I learned. But if you have 500 to 1,000 rooms, you've got people within in the programs that are, you know, Silver Elite members or whatever. Some of them don't have to check out till 1, and then some of them get to check in at 11, not 3. So if you have everybody up and gone, you still have 25 to 30% of the rooms that you've got to turn in an hour for those who want to stay late and those who want to come in. Then you got the problem that you have a contract with a flight crew that's coming in, Delta, United, whatever. Those, because of time restrictions and how much time they can really have to rest, you got to get them in a room right away. So if you have 1,000, you're going to have to clean and fix 250 rooms immediately within an hour. Can't do it if you don't have somebody that's assisting housekeeping. You just cannot do it. So they understand the flow of how that goes, and it even gets worse. So the weekends, what's the worst day for them to have to do this? And I shouldn't say worse, it's a bad room, but what's their biggest
1: challenge.
2: Cause of challenge to do? It's Sunday. Because Saturday night checkout, said when they're checking out Sunday, it's just, phew, you full, your 1,000 rooms are full, and you're just like, oh my goodness, here we go. Don't let one or two or three show up. Here you go. Then you'll see a management. You'll see somebody up there. Okay, we're going to have to run towels up to the second floor, to the fifth floor, to the ninth floor, because there's a stocking station that those carts can only use so much. Well, it's same in banquets, same in restaurants as to how they function. So we find those niches of what they can and cannot do. The next step is, like I talked about, was developing our training center. And that's the next thing that we're our big cause to raise money. Because to do this small thing, but it'll be a standalone restaurant that we will actually have two different shifts. So if you were in lunch shift or the afternoon shift, there would be somebody following every one of those people, as well as two prototype hotel rooms in the back, so they could learn those particular jobs. So you're actually training over a 4-week period of time. You're training 15 to 20 people, 10 months. We've doubled our capacity to 150, 200 people that we can train. That's why it's important. Now we're training about 80 to 100. Nobody's doing it. And if you can imagine, she talked about the numbers 280 and 50% and 30%. That 30% is 45 to 50,000 people in the community. They're over 21 that could have a job. Can't reach that many that fast.
0: We're going to take another quick break. And when we come back, we're going to find out how to donate to Johnny Boy Foundation. So we'll be right back after these messages.
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0: Welcome back to This is Kansas City. We've been talking with Leslie Graham and the founder, Steve, from Johnny Boy Foundation. And what you're doing is really phenomenal, and it's getting some of these people into needed jobs, which exist all over. And you're training them right now, and then you're building your facility. But you exist on donations.
2: Correct.
1: Correct.
0: How do they donate?
1: So, I mean, like we said, we don't charge, so we do rely on a lot of corporate donations, individual donations, sponsorships. The best way, if you just want to donate, it can be $5, $10. You know, you can just go to our website, which is johnnyboy-foundation.org. There's a donate button on there, but we do have, we have a golf tournament coming up on June 24th. That we're looking for sponsors for on silent auction items as well as golfers. And then our big event is in September, on September 22nd at Boulevard Brewery, which is one of our largest sponsors at Boulevard. And we were fortunate last year to have Neil Smith come in and do the kind of live auction with signed footballs. So

0: it's a really big event, but those two events you'll see more information coming out about, and that's kind of where we're
1: going. And there's other foundations, like Drawn Cherry's been very, very helpful in us, and his foundation is quite wonderful, but they've helped us by giving money. So there's other grants, but there's other corporate sponsors. There's tons of corporate people out there, and all we would like to see is if they could donate $2,500. If you get 20 or 30, it helps our cause to get these people through. So it's not astronomical to become a corporate sponsor with us, but it's something that I think within our community, once they know about it, would be something that they would reach out to. So
0: I said we have about 30 people on our waiting list right now, so we're trying to really get
2: that are waiting to be
0: that are waiting to be on. I mean,
1: we're trying to get those through to get the next 40.
0: Place.
1: Like I said, it basically we would go through maybe 100 people this year, and that in other people's, when they look at it, they go, wow, how do you do that many? Because they can't do that many. I look at it and say it's not enough. We need to be 200. If there's 50,000 out there, 200 a year. Now, if you can have two or three locations, then you're getting 600 through a year. Now we're making progress. But I've been doing it since 2017, so we've had to grow, and really ask, and we've been able to do it. I mean, just like any new business, you start and you kind of like, okay, cross your finger, can I make that next payroll? Can I do the next thing? So we live that way, but our objective is always to do the best thing that I can do for an IDD type person.
0: I mean, we are making a difference in the community, and I mean, we can make a bigger impact. I mean, we're changing these individuals' lives and the families.
2: Okay, so the golf tournament is coming up June 24th.
0: June 24th.
2: Where is it?
0: It's going to be at Painted Hills Golf Club out in Kansas City, Kansas. This was kind of a brainchild of someone about a month ago, so we're just now finalizing everything.
1: It's an 8
0: o'clock
1: tee time.
0: It will be finalized here. But silent auctions, donations, sponsorships. I think the title sponsor's only $5,000. Then there's several other sponsorships. Down from there, there's whole sponsors, and then the teams. I mean, our teams are only $400, so there's a lot of opportunity there to come out and support us. And then the big gala, I guess you call it. It's not really black tie.
1: Have lunch and beverages.
0: We'll be at Boulevard in the fall.
2: Mm-hmm.
0: And that's really fun because it usually has, because we're restaurant hotel, you probably have 250 hotel and restaurant packages and maybe liquor packages from our other partners.
1: Boulevard's a big sponsor, so it's held at the brewery itself.
0: So if you look at
1: really
0: any other
1: nice
0: nonprofit,
1: location.
0: they all go, how do you get so many restaurants and hotels in your auction? Well, that's that between us and the board, we have over 250 years of hospitality experience. We know everybody.
2: We do a lot of golf tournaments. So is this the way it's going to work, where a corporate sponsor comes in and then sponsors a hole?
1: Yes.
0: You can sponsor a hole, or you can be the title sponsor. We've got gold, so, you know, we've got the different levels. Like I said, this was kind of a brainchild of one of the networking groups that I'm in, and they have kind of taken it by their wings because it's a lot of work.
1: We'll have various prizes and things that can be done, but one of the things that they're talking about is that on one particular par five that myself or my son, John's a pretty good golfer. He came in first in state four or five times playing his own ball. In North Carolina last year, he came in second within his age group. So he'll shoot nine holes on about 2,800-yard nine hole or 3,000. He can shoot high 40s or early 50s. So he can knock the ball down there about 220 yards. So the plan would be that he would tee off maybe 100, 125 yards ahead of where that par 5 tee would be. So if he smacks it down or I do another 200 yards, then they're sitting with a tee ball that's 300, 350. Pretty easy to go to the par 5 that way. So it'd be something that he gets. He's great. He calls me, is it finalized? Are we ready to go? Because he loves to play golf and he loves to bowl, but he can't wait.
2: I think you should go to Chicken and Pickle, get them to sponsor a pickleball tournament.
0: We've talked to them. They are totally open to doing it. They're also probably one of our biggest donors for this fundraiser. We've been doing it for
2: five
0: years. They always give us several gift certificates. They've been an extreme big supporter of ours. Andy's Custard last year, they were our dessert. So, and they also donate a year's worth of ice cream in a silent auction. And the gal that bought it is one of our students.
1: She had a credit card. She's a savvy young lady.
0: She bought the package for

0: Thank you. We'll be back tomorrow for another great show. 2 to 3. This is Kansas City.
1: They got some pretty new women there and I'm gonna get me one.
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4: In the office the Sunday before we started camp, and it was Sunday night about 9 o'clock, and I was driving out, and I saw him getting into his car. And so I pulled her out of. We shot the bull for about 20 minutes. I knew why I was up there. I wasn't quite sure why he was up there on a Sunday night at 8:30, 9 o'clock at night. And it was the same thing we were doing. He was talking to some kids and got in the portal. Basketball rules are slightly different than football rules. But, yeah, I'm always talking to him and trying to get some good advice from him. You know, we're both two experienced coaches, and it's great to see a guy like him have success because he does everything the right way.
5: I'm saying I love so much that you have that relationship with him, that he's actually one of the reasons why you went there. And, you know, my takeaway also, you're right, he has his family involved. But isn't it great that, look, I'm going to go old head on you, but I think you can relate to this. I love that he can be so demanding and so tough at a time where sometimes if players don't like the way things are and it gets tough, they just bounce. And Kelvin's like, hey, look, this is the way it is. But at the same time, he's old school tough. But, man, he loves his guys. He cares about his guys. He would do anything for them, but he is going to push them, and it's effective, and it's not for everybody. But I just love the way that you have to adapt and change and evolve, but he's not going to compromise his principles or what he is fundamentally.
4: Exactly right. You know, we're going to coach the same way day in and day out. I've you know, last night we were talking about it. You know, I started off at Coffeyville Community College as a D coordinator. I was the head coach at Blinn Junior College. I was at Central Missouri. I was at Sam Houston State. I was at Georgia Southern, Tulane, and came over here. And Kelvin's, you know, similar path. He was talking about last night how he's at Montana Tech, and he was on a stipend. He's a head basketball coach there, and he took some chances. And, you know, it's so we've got similar backgrounds as far as, you know, we didn't start on third base and think we hit a triple. You know, it's we paid our dues. And, you know, the thing that I think he does, and I try to do it on a daily basis, just be consistent. You know, our guys are going to get the same guy every day. And, you know, heck, we're both going to love them up when they do something great. And if they do something wrong, we're also going to tell them. You know, and sometimes I think people are a little shy doing that nowadays.
5: I agree with you, Willie. One more point. You didn't point this out, but I'm going to point this out. Not only have you been in all those places, you won at all those places. You've won everywhere you've gone. Even if you don't say Google me, I'll say it for you. Willie, great to have you on the show. Really appreciate you. Thanks for playing some ball and talking about things topically and about your program and your philosophy. Always good to see you, Willie. Thanks so much.
4: Thank you very much. Go Cougs.
5: Go Cougs. Willie Fritz joining us. He's a really good coach. Really good dude. And the places that he's been, Central Missouri, Georgia Southern, Sam Houston State, Tulane, Houston, he's won everywhere. And that wasn't a shot at Sig. I love Coach Sig. Coach Sig famously said, Google me. I've won everywhere. And he did, and he has. But so has Willie Fritz. All right, when we come back, here's hour number one.
6: Google me.
5: Just like that, smooth and easy. James Kelly, there will be nothing smooth or easy about this. But he will be joining me at the top of the hour. That's coming up next. It's our FanDuel segment. It's going to be fun. It always is. James Kelly is coming up. We're going to talk some MMA a little bit later on. It is the beef day, too. All straight ahead.
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0: Live from Southern California, this is the Jim Rome Show on Westwood One.
1: That's true. Welcome back, or good afternoon. We move into hour number two. It's a three-hour program. My thanks to Willie Fritz, the head football coach at Houston. You got to admit, man, this show's got some serious, serious H-Town ties, doesn't it? Houston, Texans, Kelvin Sampson, Willie Fritz right there.
2: He's also
1: my FanDuel. And it's Thursday, and it's 1 p.m., which means it is time to bring in the big head, James Kelly. He and I have a lot of ground to cover, and all as a result of our partnership with FanDuel. Head, what's going on, James? How you doing, dude?
2: I'm doing all right. I'm a little rattled, though, so this might be like the worst segment of all time, and I know I've had quite a bit of those, but this could be off a little bit here.
1: All right, a few things. Number one, Thanks for the heads up, because I always assume it's going to be bad when you come on, no offense. Not bad, but just awkward and weird. And
2: just a little awkward.
1: It goes off the rails. But the fact that you just admitted to being rattled when you never, ever admit to being rattled, what are you rattled by, James?
2: Alvin. So he hits me up pre-show. Nothing unusual there. Yeah. And he's like, hey, dude, I won't be in for your segment and running the board. And I'm like, all right, cool. Olenek will be. That's fine. He could do it. We could do it. And he goes, no, Olenek's out. And I'm like, well, who's in? And he says, Richard Fry. And I'm like, the guy's name's Dick Fry? And ever, you know, we love great names in the jungle, but I don't think we've ever had a name like Dick Fry.
1: Hey, Rich, welcome to the program, pal. Welcome to the party, pal. Way to go. Couldn't you have just lied?
2: Dude, it threw off my entire
1: just said Brent Jones.
2: The entire
1: Brent
2: time.
1: Jones. Like, Alvin, you knew what he would do with that, right? That's on you, Alvin.
2: Hey, Rich Fry, try Squire. There it is. There we go. Every time we talk about Rich Fry.
1: Hey, Head, Rich Fry is not a bleeping jukebox, all right?
2: Well, I know. His parents named him Dick Fry. I'm like, that guy's got to have the greatest
1: Bro,
2: parents
1: he's right
2: ever,
1: here. You're talking about him like he's not here, and why are you doing this, all right? Like, we need this. If Alvy's not here and Olenek's not here, this is not an easy job to fill. So as you're sitting there comfortably in that little barn that you broadcast from in another state, can you maybe not crack on the guys that we need to keep this thing going?
2: Dude, I want to promote this guy. Sorry, Chuck, I love you, but I'd hire him as your EP. Me and Dick Fry, I mean, that's the greatest thing ever. That's like Richard Lovelady type stuff.
1: You're right, James. This segment does suck. And it is off the rails.
2: It's Alvin's fault. I'm like, no way.
1: No, it's not. It's your fault.
2: It's my fault? The Rich Fry. He didn't even say Rich. He's like, Rich Fry.
1: Yeah, I'm just glad your name's not Richard.
2: Dick Fry.
1: Head.
2: Great names in the jungle.
1: I'm just glad your name's not Rich Head.
2: Yeah. I totally wanted to make a run at the Nuggets today, too, and right away, but I'm like, I'm totally thrown off now. Because the Nuggets front office,
1: what do you say you get your ass back on path? Yeah. What do you say? I think you can do both those things. You've had your fun. You made your joke. Yeah. It was not amusing at all. You can still take your run at the Nuggets. You can still give us your picks. You can still do. Are you done with that? Are you good?
2: Yeah, I'm done with that. Richard Fry, good job, dude. Good job, Dick Fry. Nuggets. Worst front office in basketball. What the hell are they doing? They have a generational talent. They just traded Peyton Watson. They'll never spend money. They have more money than anybody else. They signed bad contracts to Christian Brown and trade for Cam Johnson with first-round picks from Michael Porter Jr. And because they do it, second apron crap, they trade Peyton Watson, the one freaking guy they needed to play around Nikola Jokic. The generational talent, the best player.
1: But you're missing the whole point here. The good news is they traded the one guy they needed to play along Jokic, so that means Jokic will be pissed and want out. So what's your problem?
2: And I never wanted that to happen. I never, ever wanted that to happen. He's like our John
1: Elway. Jokic is growing trees, man. They're easy to find. They'll find another one. There's nothing unusual about him.
2: At least the Lakers got money for him, don't they? I think, maybe, something like that.
1: Who knows, right?
2: You could always move
1: to another state with a team that you like better.
2: I might have to do that. I'm pissed. What a terrible, terrible decision, as always.
1: Second apron, yo. Second apron, yo.
2: Yeah. Bad money. Christian Brown. His name's Braun, but Brown, yeah.
1: All right, so far we still have not picked anything at all. We've had one really bad take about Rich Fry.
2: Richard Fry.
1: A reasonable take about the Nuggets, but I wasn't even going to bring it up. Okay. FanDuel, bro. Do you have any information that can make any money?
2: Dude.
1: That's why you're here. I try to give you a little bit of leeway, and you do have some runway, but can we talk? Can we make some money?
2: I got plenty of gambling. We can get after this thing right now. FanDuel, right now. It is the last hit before we start the college football season, so guess what that means. National championship picks, and here we go. The Ohio State is a favorite. Notre Dame is a second choice. Everyone loves Marcus Freeman's team, a talented and pissed off group. But, Jim, I'm going with somebody you love. The third choice here.
1: Oregon.
2: I'm going to take Oregon.
1: I knew it. Yeah. I knew it.
2: Sir.
1: Let's do it. Come on, Oregon.
2: Oregon.
1: Let's do it, man. It's got to happen
2: one
1: this year.
2: Ago, we both kept saying they were built to win it in 2026. That is now. But then last season they started winning. They started hot. They started getting hot. 2025, they looked like a title part. And then Cignetti and his team embarrassed them. 34-point national to Panzing. Not good. Dante Moore looked horrible. It was bad. But guess what? He said, bleep the Jets. I'm going back to Oregon. He and his weapons, he has weapons for days on the outside. They're older, including the return of Evan Stewart. He has two stud sophomore running backs on defense. No one loves fat men more than me with Wiggle. Amari Washington is coming back. He also has Mateo Uwaiagulele, or I call him DJ's brother.
1: Yeah, I'm not even going to give you a hard time about that because I have a lot of problems with that name, too. I'm going to let
2: Big
1: that slide.
2: Big Dave's other son,
1: DJ's
2: let's put
1: bro.
2: It that way. Mount Saint. Yeah, there we go. And he's on one edge. The other edge, Tatum, T-E-O-T.
1: Uwaiagulele.
2: Yeah,
1: a little better than you. Still not good enough, but a little better than you.
2: Dude, animal. Both best D-line in America. They should dominate at the point of attack. Also, Brandon Finney Jr., best cover corner in the conference. And then Coy Pertich. He rode his boat out of Minnesota to Eugene. He should be able to fill the shoes of Dillett Thiemann, who's a stud in the Chicago Bears right now, but he is a great football player. But the most important thing, Jim, this team is unified, especially Dante's offense has bonded and bonded at over the greatest thing of all time, flatulence, blowing ass, in-game, all the kind of stuff that we absolutely love. Dick Fry, play it for me, baby.
3: Sometimes Dante farts in the huddle, and we have like a little competition, a book of fart in the huddle, but I would say really everybody, but mostly Tay because he farts a lot.
4: How did this farting in the huddle tradition start?
5: Oh, my God. Who said that? JJ. I knew it.
2: This is a close group.
5: Yeah. How too much stuff is getting leaked out.
2: It's getting leaked out, all right, Dante.
1: Go ahead.
5: You
1: got
5: to find ways to connect with the team. The
1: group that farts together and stays together.
6: Nothing
1: you know what the thing about that is?
6: Right.
1: James, it's not like I didn't think of you when I saw that.
2: I know. Not only my favorite for 2026, but my favorite of all time. That is absolutely the greatest team of all time. Go Oregon Ducks. We fart together. We win together. Let's do this thing, man.
1: By the way, you laid that all out, and I knew that none of anything you had to say meant anything at all, but you were leading up to that. But what you didn't give us was the number. What's our number? What are we getting paid on that?
2: The number is fantastic. It's plus 750 to get paid for the Oregon Ducks right now. To get that number.
1: How do you read that out, plus 750? Let's go.
2: Good money, right?
1: Okay,
2: yeah,
1: I like
2: do that.
1: I like that
2: Oregon.
1: Value. I like that value. Yeah, but you're right. Notre Dame is a pissed off team, though.
2: Oh, they're pissed off. They're talented.
1: Notre Dame's got such a chip on their shoulder. But Oregon, how long are we going to wait on this, Oregon? Let's go. Let's do it.
2: No, it's landing season, I feel like that. Indiana's good, too. I mean, they're great, too.
1: Indiana's good. All right, so what else we got? I like that. Good start, except for the end of that, but good start. What else?
2: Okay. Heisman Trophy.
1: Yes,
2: so after all, there's no way in hell I'm not taking Dante Moore. He's got the Shanahan level of love after that last take. He is my guy. He is a fourth choice to win it. He's going to have a big season. He's got a lot to prove, and he's obviously the other reason that I love. But anyways, right here, I was a little surprised when I saw C.J. Carr from Notre Dame. He's the favorite here for FanDuel, followed by Arch Manning, which I'm not doing that again.

0: and it feels like Groundhog Day with Arch. Like, all these guys, like, draft guru guy, one person says it, and they all keep coming around. Watch Ohio State wipe them early again. We had the same Arch problem
1: there. Can you imagine? If that happens again. It could.
0: Deep down, it wouldn't surprise me either.
1: Yeah, no, not at all. They're loaded.
0: Yeah.
1: But I would be surprised if we did not see a dramatic improvement from Arch. Arch is going to be better. Arch absolutely will be better. He will.
0: And he's got talent. He's got talent for days. Top five talent in the country.
1: Are you buying Julian Sand?
0: I am. I think he's fantastic, too. I just think Jeremiah Smith might take some of that love off of him a little bit. So I'm going to hit somebody else a little bit further down the list, a guy I absolutely loved at TCU, Josh Hoover.
1: Yep.
0: Back-to-back Heisman winning trophy winners at the university, or Indiana University in Bloomington. That is absolutely insane if you would have said that 2 or 3 years ago. But this kid is a football player. He's a thrower. He's a slinger. Yes, turnovers for days, 42 turnovers and 31 starts. The most productive returning
1: Sig would say addressed that. Yes, he did turn it over there quite a bit, but we're not going to ask him to do that here that he did there, and he's not turning the ball over.
0: Dude, and I believe him. Look what he did with Fernando Mendoza. Mendoza didn't have the slinger mentality that Josh has, but he did fine-tune him, and if he does the same thing with Josh, he threw 71 touchdowns at TCU. He is a starter for days. This guy is good. He's a really good football player. He's got an All-American left tackle. He's got Nick Marsh, who transferred from the portal in, and he's also got Charlie Becker.
1: So are you going to hit both? Are you going to hit him and Dante Moore?
0: Absolutely. Okay. I'm going plus 1,600 for Josh, and then I'm going to go plus 1,200 for Dante the Ripper.
1: You're just throwing the dough around. Hey, what sidebar? I looked at my bets on Kyler Murray. Since they started taking my bets again, I may not host this show if he wins the MVP. I might be good. I might be
0: you
1: good because they're taking
0: out,
1: my money. Like, I'm like, damn, I had no idea I had that much exposure because I got so caught up when they first got him, and then they started taking my money again. I'm like, wow, maybe I should stop. I think I'm good. Why are you frozen?
0: All your future bits are just Kyler Murray. Yeah,
1: you froze up for a minute.
0: Yeah, right here.
1: Hey bro, what? Okay. By the way, Parents Day is coming up. The hell is going on with your dude, Dion?
0: Dude, how about that stuff? Dodge and people might give him papers and stuff? Did you see that?
1: Yes.
0: Over
1: yes,
0: Shiloh?
1: I saw that.
0: Great job.
1: A sheriff's deputy coming to a open practice that's actually closed, and he's trying to serve him with a subpoena. Tell him I'm not here.
0: Yeah.
1: I'm not here.
0: Yeah. I'm hiding.
1: Oh, you're not in practice. You're the head coach. What do you mean you're not
0: here? There's Shiloh over there. Yeah. Not good up in Boulder at all. But I do have a Big 12 pick for you in that conference.
1: I'll take it. We said Willie Fritz on. Let's talk. You know me. I'm all about Big 12. Let's do it.
0: Willie. Dude, Willie. Plus 1,600 fourth choice for Willie's team. Willie always wins.
1: Always.
0: Wherever he goes. And Texas Tech is a plus 100. Dude, the freaking quarterback situation there is going to be a little bit more of a headache than everybody thinks they do. Absolutely, they have talent all over. But Willie Fritz, plus 1,600 and a fourth choice with Wigman coming back, a quarterback who's got pro potential. Dude, I'm taking that absolutely all day long. Plus 1,600 right there.
1: I love it. All right, and the Jungle Karma.
0: And the Jungle Karma. Yeah. I also got an MLB future because we did not get to that after the trade deadline. I was waiting for that. And this is one I absolutely love as well. Eighth choice. I'm going Philly, plus 2,000. My favorite player out there. I'm going to mess his name up, but I absolutely love him. Luis Arraez, they traded for contact hitter in the middle of that lineup with big swingers.
1: How do you explain a guy that is like, hey, has he ever swung and missed ever?
0: Dude.
1: Ever? But how do you explain that guy being like on five teams in 5 years when I don't think he's ever swung and missed at a pitch?
0: And barely getting contracts because everybody hates him. I'm like, oh my gosh. To put that in the Phillies lineup with all those guys who absolutely, strike out or home run, and they need a contact guy bad, I'm like, I absolutely love it. But every year,
1: people don't like slappies, man.
0: And I hate it. I love outliers in baseball, and that's one of the guys, and I absolutely love that guy. But the important thing with him in the lineup, it's going to be fantastic. They won six in a row. That doesn't matter right now. But they have high-end pitching because when it comes postseason time, Dodger time, Christopher Sanchez, Zach Wheeler, Lizardo, and they got a couple guys in the bullpen that can get it done because you can shorten the bullpen. Plus 2,000, eighth choice. I'm like,
1: sleeping on that great Dodger bullpen? It's so reliable. But Edwin Diaz, man. How about this dude? How about that gas can wielding, cockfighting Edwin Diaz?
0: Dude.
1: With the upper body injury. There was diagnosed as an inflamed neck. When you have a hyperextended neck, man, stop fighting roosters.
0: That's not a good situation. It's about Mark Walter type situation for a back end bullpen. Not good at all. Yeah.
1: You're not good at all. Speaking of Mark Walter, how's business?
0: It's going all right. It's slow right now because of the weather, but everything's turning all right, dude. That car wash is on point right now.
1: Car wash is on point. Is that dog wash on point?
0: That dog wash is on point, but man, dude, Surfing says we wash some cars. It's the best we've ever had. The product is...
1: We're washing cars, yo. We're washing cars, yo.
0: Yeah.
1: That's good because Lopes is going to get a new car because he needs a car. I'm going to send him over there.
0: Send him down here. Come on down, buddy.
1: Dude, how's the fabrication business? Is that on point?
0: It's all right. Yeah, it's all right. It's not bad. I got an order. I got a couple of orders here. So we got a couple months worth of work. So that's all right.
1: How's the slaughterhouse?
0: Slaughterhouse? I don't know about that one right now. They're all slaughtered. We got our meat, so maybe we need to get some more.
1: Man, dude, you are the ultimate entrepreneur. Is there anything else, Head?
0: If you want some baseball tonight, let's go, under Angels or Angels Astros tonight. Grayson Rodriguez is pitching. He's struggled. He's been really bad, but I'm thinking I'm going to go, what did I say, over, under?
1: Under
0: 8.5 runs.
1: Under.
0: Yeah.
1: Under 8.5 runs?
0: That's what I want. Yep.
1: All right, James.
0: Absolutely.
1: I think you have done enough damage, Head. I would love to say that was fun, but it wasn't.
0: Dude, Dick Fry, you're a legend, my man.
1: Stop. All right, now you're done. Now you're done.
0: Hit me with
1: now
0: some Squire.
1: Now
0: out.
1: You're done.
0: Yeah, I'm out.
1: Hit me with some Squire. You hear what he just did? Do it again. Don't do it again. Anyway, he threw you a bone. James Kelly, if you need him, and we really do not. I love the Head. Good job, James. Thank you very much. Normally, when something like that goes awry, I hate to use big words like that for you, James. Normally, when something like that goes awry, and I go to the break, and I'm just shaking my damn head like, this guy, immediately I get a text. Man, that was fun. For you, James. For you, that was fun. Do I look like I'm having fun, James? That actually spurs a memory. We were out once the week of Super Bowl, and I bring up my guy Richard Mackowitz, because Richard Mackowitz was the Navy SEAL that I used to hang out with, and we would train, and he would teach me some MMA, and he was just a good guy to hang out with. And I bring him up because I was watching TV the other night, and his TV show came on, Future Weapons. And Mack got that TV show after hanging out with us on the road, and he just like observed me and watched me, and then always had like a lot of ambition and got his own TV show. And the next thing you know, Mac and I are like on the road, and like some of the people would come up to me like, yo, Vance, Mac, what's up? And then others would blow right by me like, hey, Mac, what's going on? So Janet comes out of the bathroom and she's like, what are you watching? I'm like, a really good show. She's like, what? I'm like, look. She's like, is that Mac? I'm like, that is. So the show, I looked at it. It was from 2008. Mac passed away, sadly. But it was from 2008. And the reason I bring this up is when I said James Kelly, he'll text me after a segment like that. That was fun. I'm like, do I look like I'm having fun? We had an issue once on the road. And we were in a bar. And this dude was a little bit of this. And Mac looks at him and goes, hey, sir, you having a good time? He's like, yeah, I am. And the guy goes, are you? And Mac goes, actually, I'm not. No, I'm not. And that was the end of that. And then that guy left. But anyway, I always think of that. Whenever I think about it, are you having a good time? Yeah, I'm having a great time. Are you? No. Richard Mackowitz had a way about him. Like, if Mac was not having a good time, then nobody was having a good time. But that's all he had to say. I'm not having a good time. But it was good to see Mac on TV. That was pretty wild. Future Weapons. All right. Anyway, I don't want to say I digress. I just kind of go over there. But see, that's what happens when James Kelly comes on. He gets me totally out of where I want to be and what I want to do. Coming up, okay, start dialing with your beefs. I got a beef, James Kelly. There's your start. There's a beef. James Kelly is my beef. What is your beef? 1-800-636-8686. Because the show is moving quickly. Coming up in 20 minutes, great story about a former football player turned MMA heavyweight. And he's fighting Sacramento this weekend. Anthony Wendt. 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

0: Once again, you want to get up in here with your beef, start calling 1-800-636-8686. I've got this segment, then I've got an interview, and then the beefs at the top of the hour. So you want to hit me up right now, or if you want to write your beefs, go ahead and do that. All right, so new topic. When Oklahoma State fired Mike Gundy last September, my immediate reaction was, this dude is going to be very, very hard to replace. Granted, it did seem like his time in Stillwater would run its course. I'm not saying that that's not the case. And I did understand why OK State had to do what they had to do, even if I never expected it to end the way it did or that guy to go out the way that guy went out. However, no matter how his legendary run ended there, Gundy was never going to be an easy guy to replace. It's just not an easy job, for one. And Gundy almost made it look easy for a long, long time. 18 straight winning seasons for Oklahoma State is no joke. And again, a very, very tough act to follow personally. He was a large presence. We know all these things, right? However, all that said, I am intrigued by their choice of former North Texas coach Eric Morris. Now, he might not be a jungle legend on the level of Mike Gundy, but Morris has come in the jungle. He's done well when he's come in the jungle, and he is one of the up-and-coming coaching names that I have been watching closely. He's well thought of, very well thought of. So when they hired him, I did take notice, obviously, and we had him on. And after hearing what he said to the media this week, I'm now more intrigued than ever before. I was already pretty optimistic about him taking over that team, and now all of a sudden it looks like he might be the right heir to the Gundy throne, which is the podium. Because, and again, super tough act to follow at the podium, but check out the story that Eric Morris just casually dropped on the world this week.
1: Brain's going constantly, and so it's something I don't sleep very well. I've had a couple armadillo problems tearing up my lawn, and so finally a couple days ago, I just popped up at 2:30 because I couldn't sleep and think about something. I thought it was a great opportunity to go outside, and luckily I found him. This is my first experience with an armadillo, and he was crushing my yard, my flower beds, my digging everything up, and but I got him about 2:30. Had to send a text message to my neighbors. I apologize for the gunshot. I am in the country, so it was legal. But I did get rid of him just because I don't sleep right now. You know, I think just naturally that clock's going off in your mind. Continue to race on the things we're doing good right now and what we need to continue to build on.
0: All right, so a few thoughts on that. In case you didn't understand what he was saying, there was an armadillo that he's been dealing with that's been eating all his stuff in his yard, and he finally got up in the middle of the night and he just blasted him. But a few thoughts on this. Number one, I love the way he's telling the story. He's like, you know, I've never really had any kind of experience with armadillos. And you see all the media surrounding him, like, nodding their heads, like, yeah, we know. He didn't know, but we know. Anyway, he's like a lot of us. He doesn't sleep well. His mind is racing. And he's just thinking and thinking, and then he hears something. Like, I think that thing's out there. So the armadillo's digging up his yard. So naturally, he did the logical thing. He goes out in the middle of the night with a shotgun, and he pumps the dilla full of lead. Now, I'm not even sure that I would even be able to identify the dilla if I ever saw one. I barely even know what an armadillo is. I can't really relate to having one on my property, crushing the yard and the flower beds, digging everything up. Now, I can relate to having critters keeping you up at night, because right now, Janet and I, as I mentioned, we kind of moved out to the country a little bit, and we've been dealing with these howling coyotes. And, man, they make this sound when they found their kill, or they've had their kill, or they're in the process of having their kill. And I just never heard a sound like that before. And it's going on and on and on and on. It just never occurred to me to grab my shotgun and go hunting those yotes at 2:30 in the morning. Maybe I should have. I mean, is that an option? Or is that just an Oklahoma thing where if you can't sleep, you can, and you have an animal intruder making too much noise, you can reach for your 12-gauge? I mean, can you do that? You know, one thing I would say, like, we actually have a similar problem in Wisconsin. Not with armadillos, but with deer. And the deer are coming on our property, and they are eating our flowers. And we've done, look, we've taken a lot less violent measures to try to prevent this. Like, we put up these little screens around the trees. We just do things that you're allowed to do. Well, you're allowed to do this, I guess, in Oklahoma. But anyway, I don't have a shotgun. And I would not blast any of the deer, but they are eating my stuff. And it is getting pretty aggravating because I got to keep replanting. I got to keep paying for it, and they keep eating it. So Jeno doesn't have a problem with it, or didn't have a problem with it. In fact, she was contributing to the problem because once they're done eating their snack, which is a tree that I paid for, Jano's out there lobbing berries, lobbing bread. Jano, no offense, sweetheart, if she could cook, she would for them. Like, I can't get the deer off my property. They're smart. They know. They know that that woman from California is going to feed us. So not only are they eating up all my flower beds, all my trees that we plant, but Jano's out there. Like, she's going to the market not with me in mind or the boys, but the deer. Oh, I think that deer would like that strawberry and those blueberries. Well, not blueberries. Now that blueberries kill people, she won't be feeding them that. Anyway, I got to give Eric Morris this much. He's got some huge shoes to fill at that podium, but that's a great start. That armadillo story is a hell of a start. Great effort. Great effort. Now, my guy, you got a long way to go if you're going to run down this guy, because this guy was the GOAT. This guy had the most famous rant. And rather than just play the rant, what I want to do right now is what we've been doing lately, matching video with the rant. We've had this audio years and years and years and years, but since we are a video simulcast right now, what do you say we match the video with the famous Gundy, I'm a man, I'm 40 rant? Roll it.
2: If your child goes down the street and somebody makes fun of him because he dropped a pass in a pickup game or says he's fat and he comes home crying to his mom, you'd understand. But you didn't have that. But someday you will. And when your child comes home, you'll understand. If you want to go after an athlete, one of my athletes, you go after one that doesn't do the right things. You don't downgrade him because he does everything right and may not play as well on Saturday. And you let us make that decision. That's why I don't read the newspaper. Because it's garbage. And the editor that let it come out is garbage. Attacking an amateur athlete for doing everything right. And then you want to write articles about guys that don't do things right and downgrade them, the ones that do make plays. Are you kidding me? Where are we at in society today? Come after me. I'm a man. I'm 40. I'm not a kid. Write something about me or our coaches.
0: I'll say something about you, legend. Goat.
2: Come after me.
0: How great is that?
2: I'm a man. I'm 40.
0: Man, I miss you already, legend. That video is incredible. Incredible. So I'm still hoping you saw that on the stream. If not, you got the audio. Still incredible. But to see the video, if you haven't seen it in a minute, absolutely amazing. All right, when we come back. But Eric Morris, more than holding his own this week. I like it. Anthony Wint, MMA heavyweight fighter, former NFL linebacker, joins us when we come back. Top of the hour, the Beef segment. Stay tuned.
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4: Why? The NFC is loaded with questions. Can anyone beat the Rams super team? Will Caleb Williams live up to the hype? Are the Seahawks ready to repeat? We're less than 3 weeks away from the regular season. Buckle up. Westwood One Sports.
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0: What's up, friends? 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Alongside Dan Courtwright, I'm Sean Kellerman. Big day today. We have been over at the Kansas football practice facility for KU Football Media Day. We're going to have all sorts of coverage. It has been. Make sure that you're locked in to KansasNation.com and across our socials at the Kansas Nation, Twitter, TikTok, Instagram, YouTube, Kansas Nation on Facebook as well. We've got exclusive interviews. We've got all sorts of videos, content, photos, whatever it is that floats your boat. We've got from earlier today over at KU Football. So all sorts of things. Again, we heard from Lance Leipold. We heard from Andy Kotelnicki. We heard from DK McDonald. And tomorrow on the show, you're going to see all sorts of videos, press conferences, and again, guys, the indoor practice facility. So make sure you're tuned in to us on socials. Hey, here in this opening segment, though, it's just about to kick off in Columbus. KU soccer ranked number 12 in the country against number 19, Ohio State. KU soccer, 9 goals, opponent 0 through 2 games. Nate Lee's squad is 2-0, and we'll get into that here in the open before that game gets too far into it. But good luck to KU soccer today. Next segment, Dan, we're going to talk a little KU basketball. It's been a while. A lot of different angles we can go at with this. Of course, what's been in the news a lot is the Trey White, Melvin Council stuff. Greeny spoke on that a little bit recently. We have absolutely no idea if those guys are going to end up playing for Kansas or end up playing college basketball again. Who knows? But we do know there are some teams in the Big 12 who have added to their roster and are going to be highly viewed by many national people.
1: Yeah, absolutely. And that gives me a little bit more hope, I guess, if you will, that the Trey White thing is moving forward. Melvin Council's thing is a whole different because I believe he was in the class. Was he in the class of 2019?
0: Maybe
1: it was 2020. It was something. I mean, he's a little bit older than everybody, but so he's not involved with the class of 22. Aspect of it all. But at the same time, when with Trey White, he's involved in this, and then when you look at Texas Tech, which I just learned literally today, Donovan Atwell is going back to Texas Tech as well. Gives you a little bit more hope. Now, granted, Trey White is, we continue to talk about this, and we can get more into it, but he's kind of in the perfect situation where he's with the Miami Heat right now, and the Miami Heat need guards, specifically wings, so that could potentially work in his favor if he wants to play at the NBA level, but if he wants to get another year of college, then, I think that would be a great addition to this Kansas basketball roster. And again, the wheels are moving forward on this blanket injunction from Colorado.
0: Yeah, and we can take a peek back at some of the thoughts of John Rothstein and Gary Parrish as well as it relates to KU. Nationally, again, kind of like KU football, I feel KU basketball is being underrated. We say that often, but legitimately, I have high hopes for both football and basketball this season. After that, we're going to do a little NFL futures talk. I'm surprised we haven't looked into this yet, but of course, the first game will be Seahawks-Patriots. That's going to be on a Wednesday night, the second Wednesday in September. So we've got a little bit of time, a few more preseason games to get into, but we're going to take a look at what DraftKings thinks in terms of who's going to win the divisions, the conferences, Rookie of the Year, MVP, Super Bowl. Give our thoughts on that NFL futures segment. After that, Dan, I know you're excited for this. It's Tres Cosas Locas. Three crazy things. Trey Myers.
1: Three things crazy.
0: I know
1: crazy.
0: We do three things a lot, but
1: so is it Cosas Locas, and that's crazy things because in Spanish it's flipped?
0: It is in this scenario.
1: So it's not
0: and
1: three
0: this,
1: things
0: yes, the
1: crazy.
0: Adjective in Spanish is after the noun.
1: Well, Trey Myers.
0: Yes.
1: I still like Myers to go. That's fun.
0: No, that's terrible.
1: Come on.
0: Trey's Cosas Locas.
1: Yes. Trey Myers, our intern, has three crazy things.
0: Yeah, can't wait to hear.
1: Brewing in his mind.
0: Can't wait to hear.
1: We might hear maybe more than three. Maybe five, maybe 10, maybe 15. Who knows?
0: Yeah, it all depends on what the clock says. I'll tell you that much. After that, we've got a fantasy draft. We're going to do a legit fantasy draft this time, Dan. This is my idea that, I'm surprised we haven't done this either, but Coach Leipold has been here long enough. We're going to draft a little Leipold-era football team.
1: Yeah, year 6 is going to be this year. That's right. So we're going to be doing a draft, and remind me how you wanted it to set up, because I know there's you wanted to go flex positions as well, but we're going to do a draft of Leipold-era football players to play football.
0: Yes. Well, unless you want to do it to play basketball, I don't know.
1: We've done that before. We go, KU football players to play basketball. We've done KU basketball players to play football, and
0: I think I think we can go either way, but yeah, I think we do six selections. Quarterback, okay. Running back, flex. So those could be wide receivers or tight ends, sure. Or I guess if you wanted to throw another running back in there.
1: Two tight ends.
0: And then two defensive players, which I'm just going to leave that open-ended.
1: Okay. So two solidified positions, quarterback and running back.
0: Yeah.
1: And then two flex
0: two
1: positions.
0: Two flex skill position guys offensively and two defensive players.
1: Okay.
0: You good with that?
1: I'm okay with that.
0: Okay.
1: And we have the MIAA flipping coin right here.
0: Sounds like you love it. Did you just, Johnny Wilson.
1: I moved him back.
0: And then we're going to close out the show with our KU football opponent outlook in terms of record forecast as we're looking at BYU. That'll be KU Senior Day on Saturday, November 21st. Kansas is 10-0, surprisingly, according to Dan Courtwright at this point of the season, because we did an opponent outlook record forecast for all the opponents, and they all happen to lose to KU.
1: Well, that's the thing. It's just the way that it shakes out.
0: BYU is next. We'll see what a top 15 preseason team can do when they head to Lawrence, according to Dan Courtwright. Mm. All right, KU soccer, again, that is underway right now in Columbus. Weird kind of deal on Sunday, Dan, and we broke this down earlier in the week, but KU soccer knocked off Missouri State in a game they had to move to earlier in the day, 10:30 a.m.
1: Yeah. Did that to beat the Heat.
0: And Kansas scored seven freaking goals. Unbelievably impressive. A couple KU players with two goals apiece. And now a little bit different, and we know the game is going on right now, but we'll have a word on this as KU is set for this top 20 matchup after a 7-0 win against the Bears in Springfield, and then a 2-0 win, of course, is what opened the season for Kansas at home against Utah State. So

0: I mean, you look what they did. Right now, they're 0-0-1. So they tied with Clemson, who was ranked 25 in the nation at the time. So Ohio State was, I believe, at 17. That bumped them down to 19, which makes a little bit of sense, right? You're not going to drop too terribly far when you draw, when you go nil-nil against another ranked opponent. They were lower than you, but still, I mean, offensively, this BYU team is relatively good. Ava Bramblett had 3 shots, 1 on goal. You look at, I'm not going to get her name right, Amanda Schluter. I'm going to say that's Schluter. She had 4 shots, 2 of them on goal, but none of them went in. It was a nil-nil draw for Ohio State against Clemson. Yeah, you're going to be up in Columbus. I mean, that's going to be obviously a hostile environment, tough environment, up at Jesse Owens Memorial Stadium, by the way. Shout out. They also run track there. Shocker. But yeah, I think this is going to be a nice test, and I think that Kansas is going to be able to move on the momentum that they've had over these last 2, really 3 games. I want to continue to put in the Iowa game just because of the fact that that is a Big Ten school that you're looking at, and Iowa is a really solid program too. Their soccer team is really good, and Kansas winds up beating them, technically, right? I know it was an exhibition game, but they scored 2 goals to their 0.
1: Are you okay moving forward, realizing that that game does not count?
0: Yes, I'm okay with it. But the reason that I want to count
1: there
0: it is because of the
1: scoring.
0: Fact,
1: I know it was neat. It was played, really, really neat.
0: You played a team.
1: It was great.
0: What is
1: Kansas
0: Missouri
1: played
0: State
1: well
0: in
1: a game that respectfully
0: is
1: didn't
0: Missouri
1: matter.
0: State? Are they in the Missouri Valley?
1: They've recently moved to, I want to say, Conference USA.
0: Weird.
1: Anyway, yes, the Iowa game, yes, they're in Conference USA since 2025, Missouri
0: State. So they play against the Mountain West.
1: So let's just call it 2-0 for KU soccer. You good with that?
0: Wait a minute, hold on. Is Utah State in the Pac-12 now?
1: Yes.
0: Okay, so they play a Pac-12 team, which is not the original Pac-12 team, and then the Missouri State team was in Conference USA, but they played against the Big Ten team in an exhibition game, and they beat them 2-0. That's not nothing.
1: Okay, but we got to stop bringing that up, though.
0: I know,
1: right?
0: We got to stop bringing that up. I'm aware.
1: It did not matter. 9-0 in games that count is very impressive, right?
0: It is very impressive.
1: 7-0 against Missouri State and 2-0 against Utah State. Yeah, classic Pac-12 power, the Utah State Aggies. We should do, at some point, a quiz on who's in what conference.
0: I think
1: at
0: that's
1: this point.
0: Ooh, yeah. Top 10 teams that I think Sean can't guess what conference they're in.
1: That's a good one.
0: Yeah,
1: I
0: good.
1: Like it. If you go with basketball, that would be really tricky.
0: That could be like a Trey or Tyler segment where they compile a list of teams and they go, what conference are they in now?
1: Could be.
0: I think that'd be really
1: that'd be
0: good.
1: Fun. Anyway, KU moved up to number 12. KU soccer, of course, I'm talking about after their 2 victories, Daniel, and 9-0 score.
0: Yes.
1: In the regular season.
0: Okay, well, that's like you saying, one more thing
1: midfielder,
0: about this. You keep on saying, every time you bring up Bill Self, you go the 2-time national championship with an additional year of finishing in the AP number 1.
1: How is that even remotely the
0: because
1: same?
0: It doesn't count.
1: Yes, it does. I say he finishes the AP number 1 team.
0: Yeah, and Kansas
1: that is
0: also
1: not remotely similar to not
0: Iowa.
1: It would
0: and
1: be
0: they
1: like
0: also scored 2 goals and Iowa scored none.
1: Neat, a game that didn't matter because it basically, it was a complete exhibition. You're going to see different girls. It's like KU basketball beating Duke and NC State or whoever, and then you're saying, but really, they're 3-0 because they beat Pitt State 104-65. So really, they're plus 5 right now. They're plus 5 in terms of point differential. Okay. They've won 2 close games, but really, they're plus 44 because they had that 39-point win against Pitt State. So I really want to keep including that game because it was so impressive.
0: But
1: they beat Pitt State.
0: They're the best team that Kansas has faced so far, except for today when they're facing off against Ohio State.
1: Junior midfielder London DeFeeney was named Big 12 Defensive Player of the Week after the victory against Missouri State. Also was named to the Top Drawer Soccer National Team of the Week this week. One of 5 goal scorers in the match. We talked about this, but it was funny how Caroline Castens ends up with 2 goals. She had 3 all of last season. So that was nice to see. But Ohio State, again, ranked number 19 in the country. They came off a 0-0 draw at Clemson. And then Buckeyes actually get Kentucky in Columbus as well, coming up after this. So they returned 21 players and 9 starters. They went to the Elite Eight in the NCAA tournament. So, yeah, not exactly a softie for Nate Lee and KU soccer, but an opportunity, Dan, early in the season for KU to get a marquee victory because. Yeah.

0: you know, the Big 12, you're going to be tested. You only play so many matches, though, and we talk about this in basketball. It's like, yeah, you know, if you lose to Kentucky in the Champions Classic, whatever, it's not a big deal. But also, you only have so many chances to kind of build up that resume, even though it's early in the year.
1: Yeah, that's true. But, I mean, if you look at Nate Lee, teams of the past over his tenure here at Kansas, he's really good on the road. His Kansas teams are super I guess they don't let the road environments affect them at all, right? I mean, they've consistently been able to go out and win tough matchups against really tough opponents out on the road. And now they have, I believe they have 8 matches at home. And they've already played one of them, right? They've already played the one against Utah State. So they have 7 more for this upcoming season. The next one is going to be against Tulsa, August 30th. You also have Kansas City, as they like to be called now, at Rock Chalk Park. Then you have, not a lot of home games left, right? But at the same time, you do feel confident about this. Yeah, Ohio State is a good team. Yeah, they played a 0-0 draw. It's a really solid defensive team. They had, some nice shots on goal that just didn't manage to get in. But when you look defensively at Kansas, right, we've been talking a lot about the offensive side of the ball, where, you know, you have, you know, London Defini, who had a couple of goals. You have, Carolyn Castans, who had a couple of goals, right? 7-0. But Sophie Daw and that back line that they have with Carolyn Castans, with all those defenders back there, they're so good on the defensive side of the ball. Not even just avoiding, you know, or not allowing them to score, but just tilting the field, right? I mean, you see it. When they try to get across midfield, you see Carolyn Castans come across and steal the ball and get it back, and then Kansas is able to tilt the field that way, right, and keep it on their side of the field. So I think that's going to be so important, is the defense in this game, where, you know, Sophie Daw has been incredible. She has 4 saves, I think, on the year as of right now. She had 3 in the Utah State game and then only 1 in the Missouri State game, just because Missouri State wasn't ever on that side of the field. But still, she's been so good throughout her entire career. Just the defense has really, really been the focal point, I think. And I think it's kind of underrated, too, where you look at all the offense that they've been producing, all the goals that they've been producing, right? There's going to come to a point where that's going to become stagnant, and you're going to have to rely heavily on your defense. And I think that's where Kansas is their strongest.
0: Yeah, and again, we don't talk about Sophie Daw enough, I feel like. Mm-hmm. And I know Nate Lee is one of those coaches who, he doesn't love giving individual praise throughout the season. Yeah. He loves talking about the team as a whole, which I think is one thing that really good coaches do. But Sophie Daw is incredible. Like, if this keeps up, we're going to be talking about her as an All-American. I mean, yeah, that's how good she has been. And I feel like, you know, she probably hasn't gotten the individual recognition. Certainly, she's been recognized at times throughout her career, you know, Big 12, that sort of thing. But you keep not giving up goals, you're going to win, and the goalkeeper is a big reason why. But, yeah, the entire KU defense, to your point, has been awesome. And then offensively, 9 goals, KU through 2 games. Hey, after this, we are going to talk a little KU basketball, and they are going to be led by the 2-time national champion, who has an additional year finishing as the AP number 1 team, Bill Self. That's next. ESPN Kansas City, KansasNation.com.
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3: 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All right, talk a little KU basketball here. One thing we were talking about off-air, and, you know, we've kind of discussed this throughout on and off-air this off-season, you know, Kansas bringing in a lot of good players, talented guys, great freshman class. You have Stokes, you have Kenny, you also have Barnett, Adkins, and Perry. Really top-tier freshman class Kansas is bringing in. And some really good transfers. John Rothstein has Kansas at 34 right now in his Rothstein 45. I'm definitely surprised by that, and this has been updated. He's got the projected starting five as Kenny, Blyden, Stokes, Dawes, and Mbia. I get it. You're not going to put Kansas higher than some of these teams that, you know, have high-quality returning talent. Kansas only returns from last year, Cole Rosario and Paul Mbia. But there are some teams on here ahead of Kansas on Rossi, and I'm not going to get into too many specifics, but it's absolutely ridiculous that Kansas is as low as they are. And then you look at Gary Parrish's most recent top 25 N1, and granted it was August 10th, so it's been 10 days since he updated it. Kansas is not a top 26 team, according to Gary Parrish. You also don't even have Texas Tech on that. Now, that's probably changing, and that brings me to my next point, which is this article I found regarding top transfers in the Big 12. I'll go through them really quick, and then I'll let you kind of take this wherever you want. But Paulius Morauskas is ranked at number one. This is on Hoops HQ, so it's not like I'm pulling this from, you know, the most respected website ever. But there's going to be some accuracy to this. But Paulius Morauskas comes from St. Mary's College to Arizona State, of course, following Randy Bennett, his head coach. Deaden Thomas Jr., who comes over from LSU to Houston, and then three is Keanu Dawes. So Kansas has the number three transfer in the Big 12, according to this article. Caden Mingo transfers from Penn State to Baylor. He's number four. Cruz Davis transfers from Hofstra to Texas Tech. Texas Tech, guys, they're going to be loaded because they are getting Darion Williams back. They're getting Donovan Atwell back.
4: Close your eyes and imagine Darion Williams in a Texas Tech jersey.
3: Cruz Davis is a certified baller.
4: Yeah.
3: So they're losing some guys, but they're also getting Atwell back when they thought he was out of eligibility. They're getting Williams back when he, you know, initially was going to be out of eligibility, transfers over. That's going to be a really good team that Grant McCaslin has, and that shouldn't be surprising. Texas Tech's been in the top 25 consistently for, I don't know, 10 years now, it seems like, since Chris Beard was there. But Davis is number five, a 6'10 Georgia Tech transfer, Muhammad Sila from goes to West Virginia. He is at six. Delreco Gillespie transfers from Kent State to Houston. He averaged 18 and 11 last year at Kent State. Jaquan Johnson goes to Iowa State from Bradley. He's number eight.

0: Another high-quality offensive player going to Texas Tech, Dre Gibbs Lawhorn. He averaged over 20 points a game at UNLV last year. He goes to Tech. He's ranked at number 9. Isaac Salazar, 6'6", junior, goes from Yale to Baylor. And then there's some other guys down the list, but Salazar's 10. Leroy Blyden, for what it's worth, is ranked at 14 for Kansas. Dan, take this wherever you want. I think we talked about this again. This is the show is called Rock Chalk Sports. I get it. We're going to be high on Kansas. I really struggle to see why there aren't more people nationally on KU, given the fact that there's so much talent in that gym. I don't get it. Again, when the games come, we'll have to see how it shakes out. I think KU is being disrespected probably worse than I've ever seen them disrespected in an offseason.
1: Well, I mean, I don't know. Let's look at this realistically, right? I'm going to put my shoes into John Rothstein.
0: Make sure his shoes are on.
1: Yeah, his shoes are going to be on, and I'm going to
0: take your shoes off.
1: They're going to be in. I'll have my shoes off. No. For the sake of it, I'll keep my shoes on. Anyway, when you look at it, okay, Keanu Dawes, 12.5 points, 8.8 rebounds, playing out of position at Utah. When you bring in the MAC Freshman of the Year, when you bring in the number one player in the class of 2026, when you bring in the number, 7 player in the class of 2026 as well, you have a, star freshman class with Trent Perry and Luke Barnett, which everyone keeps on saying, Bill Self included, saying he's going to be the best shooter that Kansas has had since Grady Dick, right? How are they going to be good, Sean? What do you think? Right. I mean, it doesn't make sense. No, you're absolutely right. It's asinine, the fact that you bring over Keanu Dawes, who, again, was playing out of position and did a really damn good job of it, right? He's 6'9", primarily played the 5 for Utah. But you know what he can do? He's a stretch 4. That's his position, and that's what he's going to be at the University of Kansas. Leroy Blyden comes over. By the way, probably a little too low. Like, he's going to be a lot better than that 5'9" guy who's transferring over to wherever, Iowa State.
0: Yeah, and a word on Iowa State, because Gary Parrish has them at 12.
1: That's insane.
0: They are returning Killian Torre, one of the best defenders in the Big 12. No doubt about that. Blake Buchanan.
1: Yeah.
0: Okay.
1: Sure.
0: Jamarion Bateman. He had great moments against Kansas.
1: He did.
0: And then they're bringing in some transfers. Taj Manning. Is he moving the needle? He comes over from K-State.
1: That doesn't move the needle at all.
0: Ryan Braither Jr. comes over from Robert Morris. And again, who knows? They're probably looking at Kansas, and they're saying Leroy Blyden comes over from Toledo, and they don't know a lot about him. And we don't know nearly as much about this Iowa State team. But the fact that Iowa State is 12 on Gary Parrish's top 25-1, and Kansas is nowhere to be found, is shocking to me.
1: It is shocking to me, right? And I think, again, you look at it, and it's a brand-new team. I think that Parrish and Rothstein, what they like to do is they like to look at returners. They like to look at returning production that they have, which Iowa State has returning production, right? Texas Tech is going to have returning production, especially if Donovan Atwell is going to be playing for them, right? I mean, everyone has returning production except for Kansas. Kansas has Cole Rosario and Paul Mbia. Those are the only two guys who got any playing time whatsoever last year. But I feel like he's overlooking the fact that Tyron Stokes is going to be an absolute game changer and a true NBA talent guy. Tay Kinney, it has, incredible athleticism. He's 6'1", so he plays the point guard, but he's able to get rebounds whenever he needs to. He can dunk on guys. He can shoot the ball at a relatively high clip. He's got really nice court vision, able to assist very well. Tyron Stokes is the same kind of way. Leroy Blyden, MAC Freshman of the Year, 16.4 points per game. He had 4 rebounds per game in the MAC as a freshman and 4.5 assists per game, right? That's the kind of guy that you want with the ball in his hands. It doesn't make sense. Cole Rosario, coming into year 2, is going to take that step up. And then you have guys deeper on the bench. You have an embarrassment of riches at your 2 and 3 spot, right? We consistently talk about how, well, Kansas is not necessarily super heavy with their front court because you have Paul Mbia and then a dinged up Christian Reeves who didn't really amount to much when he was at Duke but had a really nice career at Charleston. So I don't know. It is shocking to me, and I think it's disrespectful. I'm going to take my KU hat off here and look at this as from a national perspective, and I still think it's asinine that Kansas is 34 in Jonathan Rothstein's top 45.

0: I think it's absolutely egregious, because I do think that with the accumulation of players that you have, with the potential of Trey White coming back, which would only bolster that up, I mean, realistically, how many spots do you think Trey White is worth? If Trey White were to come back, and by all indications, the needle is moving that way. The wheels are moving towards Trey White being able to come back. Now, if he wants to come back, that's a whole other thing. If the Miami Heat really want him and they want to sign him to a two-way deal and have him be the eighth or tenth guy off their bench or whatever, and if he wants to do that, then that's great. But if they don't want to do that and Trey wants to come back, realistically, does that put Kansas in the top 25? I think they already should be.
1: Yeah,
0: and that's going
1: to
0: move them.
1: I think
0: that should move them
1: way
0: up.
1: About familiarity, yes. I think if Trey White comes back, then all these guys should have Kansas in their top 25.
0: Because that's the way that I'm looking at
1: it.
0: With my shoes in John Rothstein, that's the way that I'm looking at this. That's the way John Rothstein looks at it, is returning production.
1: Maybe this is a
0: bad... Trey White is returning production.
1: Maybe this is a bad comp because Kansas lost to St. John's. But St. John's right here is 18 on Gary Parrish's top 25 and 1. They return Ian Jackson and Ruben Prey. They lose Ozaiah Sellers, Josan Sanin. He went to West Virginia, for what it's worth. Dylan Darling, Dylan Mitchell, Zubi Ejiofor, Bryce Hopkins. They're returning Ian Jackson and Ruben Prey, and they're bringing in Tunde Yesufu from Baylor.
0: That's right.
1: And then they've got Kyle Cuff Jr., former Jayhawk great. He comes over from Mercer.
0: He's still
1: Avery
0: playing.
1: Brown from Columbia. And a four-star prospect. Kansas is bringing in the best high school player in the country.
0: Mm-hmm.
1: Another five-star high school player. Three four-star high school players. A top-tier transfer in Keanu Dawes, who's going to be impactful right away. Probably the best mid-major guard who can really fill it up in Leroy Blyden. I'm just kind of at a loss for this. And, again, we'll see what happens when the ball is thrown up. But, yeah, I think that this is definitely a situation where Kansas has not been a top, I don't know, 20 team legitimately for the past couple years. And people, I think, are still salty about ranking Kansas high during the Hunter Dickinson years when they were preseason number one both years.
0: Yeah.
1: And Kansas, you know, vastly underperformed, but I think it's affecting. Granted, it doesn't matter. We're looking at these rankings and we're bellyaching and no one cares. It doesn't matter. It's shocking to me, even taking off my crimson and blue lenses, that Kansas isn't seen in a better light nationally.
0: Well, Bill Self doesn't care about this stuff, and you know that, and then I think that bleeds into the players as well. I don't think that they're going to look too much into this also. But you have a really talented freshman core. And I'm aware of the times where freshmen aren't nearly as valuable as they used to be because of the fact that you have so many different guys being able to transfer, right? Upperclassmen, especially with money being involved in college athletics, guys are more willing to stay in college for longer. So you have more mature guys with more experience. But you can look at the freshmen on this Kansas roster. We haven't seen them on James Naismith court yet. We haven't seen them in Allen Fieldhouse yet. Is that going to... Oh, I don't know if Tyron Stokes is going to be good. Of course he's going to be good. Of course Dae Kenny's going to be good. Of course Trent Perry is going to be good. And Luke Barnett, they consistently talk about how Luke Barnett is the best shooter on the team right now, right? And you're bringing over those experienced guys. You're bringing over Keanu Dawes, who's one of the most experienced guys in the entire Big 12 from last year. And now he's going to be playing in his natural position, right? You have Leroy Blyden, who proved to everybody that he was ready for the big show, where he came into Toledo and won MAC Freshman of the Year. It just doesn't make sense to me how they're ranked substantially lower than they should be. And again, right, Duke and Kentucky for many, many years, they were able to rest on the laurels of, hey, well, we got, you know, 3 5-stars and 5 4-stars, and we're just going to throw all these young kids out there and win some basketball games. Now the game has changed. to where it's an older game. It's a more mature game now because guys are staying for longer. Guys aren't leaving to go to the NBA anymore. I think it's good for college basketball, but I do think that that's probably taken into account as well, where they don't value freshmen nearly as much as they used to.
1: KU basketball is never looked at as a sleeping giant, but maybe this is a situation where they can be because, again, they've got as much talent in the gym as pretty much anybody. Like, I'm not going to say Kansas is better than Florida, who's returning Thomas Hawk and Ruben Chinyelu and Alex Condon and all those guys, and perhaps will be the preseason number one. But there is a lot of talent. There's a lot of dogs in that gym for KU basketball. Looking forward to seeing them prove the haters wrong here when that gets going. And, again, got a different situation with Late Night in the Fog coming up, where that's going to coincide on the men's side with the Pitt State exhibition game in mid-October. Can't wait for that. All right,
0: wait,
1: after this.
0: Question for you. Pitt State's mascot.
1: Gorilla.
0: Nice. I didn't know if you knew that.
1: Child's play. Child's play. After this, we're talking a little NFL futures as we have not done this yet. Surprisingly, we've maybe mentioned them in passing, but haven't given our picks, our value picks, that sort of thing for not just individual awards, but team awards as well. That's next. ESPN Kansas City, KansasNation.com.
2: 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I'm Bodie Ray with Kansas Baseball, and you're watching KansasNation.com.
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1: Sean Kellerman, Dan Courtright, back with you. Again, KU football media days today at the Anderson Family Football Complex, indoor practice facility as well, at the Kansas Nation Twitter, TikTok, Instagram for all of that coverage. Of course, at the Kansas Nation on YouTube as well, Kansas Nation on Facebook. Heard from Coach Leipold, Coach Kotelnicki, Coach McDonald. We will definitely have that for you tomorrow and next week on the show. Looking forward to providing you all sorts of coverage. Dan, next week is not game week, but it is game week eve, I guess. It feels like it's taking forever, and that's because last year we played on August 23rd.
0: Yeah, man. Well, and that's it's because Labor Day. Well, there are going to be games on the 29th?
1: Yes, is that right? 29th. That's okay. Correct. That's week
0: so,
1: zero.
0: I mean,
1: that's good. But that's what happened.
0: If you're talking college football, then it is game week.
1: I've said this before.
0: Not KU, but
1: yeah, next week is the game week.
0: Like, we're gonna have games to talk about and game picks.
1: Last year, because of the calendar, Labor Day was early.
0: Yeah.
1: And college football always starts Labor Day weekend.
0: Mm-hmm.
1: Labor Day, I think, was the 1st, maybe, last year, September 1st.
0: But now it's going to be the
1: 7th. Plus, Kansas played week 0, so you played August 23rd. Now, Labor Day is the 7th, so you don't start until the 5th, and Kansas doesn't play week 0, even though they wanted
0: to. The 1st is on a Tuesday?
1: Yes.
0: Yeah, well, that makes sense.
1: Yeah. So, anyway, but feels like it's taking forever, but it'll be here before we know it. And, you know, we're going to have game picks for week 0. That'll be a week from tomorrow. We'll have game picks for the games across the pond.
0: Man,
1: excited for that.
0: Outdoor
1: Power Equipment. Shout out to Mike Hanna. Heinen, a couple locations, one in Lawrence, one in Valley Falls.
0: Mike Hanna, Big Mike Banana?
1: Big Mike Banana. Did you ever do any research on that?
0: I did. They look crazy.
1: Isn't it crazy?
0: Yeah, that's wild.
1: Am
0: I crazy? But yeah, I wanted to talk to you. 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
1: Let's look at some NFL futures. We'll end with Super Bowl champion and give you some of the odds, maybe a dark horse or two. Let's start, though, with division winners. And we're going to start kind of go in order here. This is odds according to DraftKings. AFC East, Dan, we've got the Buffalo Bills favored to win at minus 136. The reigning AFC champion, New England Patriots, are plus 125. The New York Football Jets are plus 1,900. And then poor Miami, they are plus 4,000. Plus 4,000 to win a 14 division are the Dolphins. Your thoughts on the AFC East?
0: Yeah. I think the Miami Dolphins are too high.
1: odds are not long enough.
0: Oh, was that mean of me? Who's the Dolphins head coach right now? Isn't it the...
1: He came over from the Ravens.
0: Ravens.
1: His name is like Jay something.
0: Oh, it was the Packers.
1: Oh, Packers.
0: Yeah, yeah. Halfley.
1: Halfley.
0: It was a Packers OC.
1: Jeff Halfley, is that
0: Jeff
1: right?
0: Jeff Halfley, that sounds right.
1: That's the only question you're allowed to ask.
0: I think Jeff Halfley's going to win it all.
1: But I'm going to say this right now. You are not allowed, when I talk about any of these teams, because we're going to, you're not allowed to ask a question of
0: any question.
1: Who's their backup quarterback again? Or who's their – you just –
0: I just go.
1: Who you got?
0: I just go.
1: Jeff Halfley is the head football coach of the Dolphins.
0: I'm not buying into the New England Patriots. I'm not buying into the New England Patriots. I think that Drake May is a fine quarterback. I think that he had a really good season last year. Yes, they brought over A.J. Brown. That's fine. I think Mike Vrabel is a really good head coach. But with everything that happened in the offseason, if you hadn't heard, and with the fact that they had an incredibly easy schedule and an incredibly easy path to the Super Bowl after facing off against Jarrett Stidham in the AFC champ or the NFC or no, it was the AFC championship game, I just don't. I'm not buying into them. I think the Bills are going to win the division very handily. Now, the Bills have some question marks at their wide receiver position. They do have, obviously, James Cook. They have Josh Allen, which I totally understand that. Really nice tight ends. I just don't see the New England. That's really the only team that I can see giving the Bills any kind of run, and I'm not buying into them. So give me the Bills. I think the Bills are going to win the AFC East easily.
1: Yeah, the Bills, of course, have a new coach as well, and Joe Brady, a familiar face. But I think just from a talent standpoint, the Bills will win the division. Granted, nobody would have said anything good about the Patriots before last year. There's no doubt about that. People would have been maybe high on Drake May. And those people would have been right because he is good, and the Patriots should have a really good defense again. But, yes, I think the Bills will win the division. Nothing incredibly hot in terms of hot takes for the AFC East. AFC North, essentially even money. The Ravens are the favorite at minus 112. The Bengals are plus 184. Steelers are plus 510. Of course, they've got a new head coach in Mike McCarthy. And then the Cleveland Football Browns are plus 2,100. What do you make of the AFC North?
0: Well, I mean, the Ravens have a new head coach, right? The Bengals still have Zach Taylor, but, you know, Mike McCarthy's there with the Steelers now. How is that going to all work out? The Cleveland Browns are still the Cleveland Browns. It all depends. I think this is the trickiest one, I think. I think this is the biggest toss-up. If the Cincinnati Bengals can figure out their defense at all, I think that the Cincinnati Bengals are going to win this outright. I don't think the Ravens are going to win this. Jesse Minter is their head coach right now. He was, you know, the DC for the Chargers, which is fine, right? They still have Zay Flowers. They still have Derrick Henry, who's getting a little bit older. I don't know. I think that the Bengals could surprise some people, and I think the Steelers could surprise some people too. I think Mike McCarthy, I think that he is a good coach. I don't care what everybody else says. I know the Cowboys hate him. I know the Packers hate him. I still think that Mike McCarthy is a good coach. He has a Super Bowl win. Now, Aaron Rodgers, like what's going on there? I don't necessarily know what to think about the Pittsburgh Steelers. I don't know if they have the team, but I think they're going to be surprising some people. I think that they get second. But give me the Cincinnati Bengals at plus 184. I kind of like those odds.
1: I like the Ravens. I don't love, you know, betting the Ravens. It seems like whenever they're favored, they don't cover. But, you know, I think Lamar Jackson's going to have a good year. I think the Ravens are going to be right there with the Bills and the Chiefs. It's going to be similar to what we've seen, you know, with a few one-offs notwithstanding, those being the Powers and the AFC. Give me the Ravens minus 112. All right, AFC South winner. The Texans are favored at plus 110. Jacksonville is plus 245. Colts are plus 380. And the Titans are plus 800.
0: Yeah, I like the Jags here. I think C.J. Stroud, I think he showed his true colors last year, especially in that playoff game against the New England Patriots. I said Will Anderson had to have found C.J. Stroud in the locker room afterwards and just beat the hell out of him, because, my goodness, Will Anderson was incredible in that game. Defense did everything that they could, and C.J. Stroud just kept handing them the ball in the first half. It was unbelievable. And C.J. Stroud didn't have a great season overall. I mean, you can look at that one playoff game and you go, yeah, everyone has those bad days. But at the same time, like, that was probably the worst season that he had in his tenure in the NFL, which isn't a very long tenure. But still, I don't believe in the Houston Texans. I think the Jacksonville Jaguars, as of right now, yeah, they lost Travis Etienne. Sure. That right now, their starting running back is Bashaul Tootin. Never heard of him, but they do have Brian Thomas Jr. Travis Hunter is going to be obviously playing both sides of the ball. I think in year two under Liam Cohen, I think they're going to be really good. Trayvon Walker's nice. Eric Armstead is a really nice defensive tackle. Josh Hines-Allen on the other side is really good. I like their defense. I like the way that they run their offense. I think Brian Thomas Jr. is going to have a big year this year. Love the 245. I think that's great value on the Jags.
1: I actually like the Colts on plus 380.
0: Weird.
1: I'm kind of with you with the Texans. I think we both thought C.J. Stroud, maybe he's not a bust, maybe he just had a bad year. I think we both thought he would take a step up. You had him as finishing number two in MVP, if I'm not mistaken.
0: Well, before the season, I was super high on him.
1: Yeah, he didn't work out. But yeah, give me Danny Dimes and Keenan Allen and the Indianapolis Colts and, you know, classic high-paid wide receiver Alec Pierce as well. But I don't know. I think there's value in the Colts. They've got DeForest Buckner kind of in charge of the defense in terms of being able to rush the passer and, you know, squelch the run game. But you've got Jonathan Taylor, of course, back. He should be a top three at worst running back. Yeah. I don't know. Bijan, CMC, JT,
0: sure,
1: something like that. So I think Colts can make some noise. I see some value in the plus 380. But this division feels like one of those that's definitely up in the air, and there's probably one on the NFC side as well. Titans are only plus 800 to win the AFC South as the longest odds, so we'll see who emerges from that. But yeah, we had kind of a yucky playoffs on the AFC side last year with Texans, Broncos, Patriots. That was not what we were used to with Bills, Ravens, Chiefs, high-flying offenses, and a lot of fun.
0: By the way, did I tell you that I worked with Jonathan Taylor's sister in Emporia?
1: Uh-uh.
0: Isn't that weird?
1: That's weird.
0: Yeah, they're from New York, and she said she wanted to get out of the big city and go to live in the small town, and she wound up working at the same nonprofit I was before I got into radio.
1: Wow.
0: Yeah.
1: That's really a random spot to...
0: Shout out to Amanda Taylor. Nice
1: random
0: lady.
1: Random spot to land, no doubt. Right? AFC West, Chiefs are favored ever so slightly, plus 160. Chargers are plus 190. Broncos are plus 225. And the Raiders, longest odds at plus 2,000. Your thoughts?
0: I'm mulling it over because I don't want to sound like a homer and just be like, oh, Chiefs are going to win. Ugh, it's going to be so easy. There's a lot of question marks around the Chiefs, right? The wide receiver core, you know, is Xavier Worthy going to be healthy? Is Rashi Rice going to be able to, you know, be an impact guy? What's Travis Kelce going to be able to do this year after, you know, just one more year of continuing to get older? How's Patrick Mahomes' knee healing up? What are the young rookies on the defensive side going to do with R. Mason Thomas, Peter Woods, and Mansoor Delane? Who knows, right? Chargers are good. I think that Justin Herbert is a very nice quarterback. I don't know if he's, you know, because don't look at Dan Orlovsky's quarterback traits to determine that. Denver Broncos, a little shocking to me that they're at plus 225. It's crazy to me that they have the third best odds, just because of the fact that I think that they're better than the Chargers. I think if anybody's going to win it other than the Chiefs, it's going to be the Broncos, but I still think the Chiefs are going to have a big bounce back year this year, so give me the Chiefs.
1: I'm obviously going to go with the Chiefs. Plus 160, there's some value in that. You got the Super Bowl MVP coming over, Kenneth Walker. You got a three-time Super Bowl MVP and Patrick Mahomes. You got to get Rashi Rice on the field.
0: Yeah.
1: He's got to be on the field. He's got to stay out of trouble. If he is the wide receiver one consistently for the Chiefs, I'm talking 18 weeks plus the playoffs, then the Chiefs are going to have a dynamic offense again because they've got that running back, finally, that they needed, and Kenneth Walker. Plus, you know, we've talked throughout the week about some other guys. Emmett Johnson really, really sparked in the preseason game against the Rams. I think he's going to be a factor. Xavier Worthy, I think, will be much better when you have Rice out there. And then you know you're going to get maybe not first-team All-Pro production from Travis Kelce, but you're going to get some production from Travis Kelce on the offensive side. And then, you know, reasons to be optimistic on the defensive side. I do think this defense will take its lumps. I think you're going to give up some points.
0: Yeah.
1: But there's no reason by any metric in any scenario that involves the Chiefs' depth chart being what it is, no injuries of major concern, no major changes, that this shouldn't be a top-five offense. Absolutely, with Patrick Mahomes and Kenneth Walker. Yeah. And if that happens, that's going to get you some places. And I think it's better than what the other teams have to offer. But to your point, the Broncos should be improved offensively as well, especially getting Jalen Waddle.
0: Question for you. Over or under 750 yards for Travis Kelce this year? I think that's a good line.
1: I'll say under.
0: I think under? I think it's barely over.
1: Over? Like you acted shocked when I said under, then you said barely over.
0: Yeah, I know. I don't know. I think I still got some juice left in the tank, man. I feel like it's a good line.
1: There's a lot of playmakers, so I don't think Kelce will get to 750. But I hope he finds pay dirt more this season, man. It just didn't happen enough. Yeah, NFC time. Let's look at the NFC East. Eagles are favored at plus 120. But this, like most of the divisions in the NFC, West notwithstanding, should be a close one. Eagles plus 120, Cowboys plus 205, football team is plus 500, and the Giants are plus 600.
0: I am still a Jaden Daniels believer, even though he's going through the whole number five lawsuits and different things like that. His mom is crazy. Terry McLaurin, still a really nice wide receiver. They did get Stephon Diggs, and I feel like people are not talking about that. I think Stephon Diggs still has a lot of juice left in the tank. You know how big I am? Stephon Diggs... There's a point where Stephon Diggs is my favorite player in the NFL, non-Chief. And it was when he was with the Vikings, before he got all crazy. I still like him. Luke McCaffrey is their number three wide receiver, so that's going to be okay, I guess. Chig Okonkwo is their tight end. I do like their offensive line. Daron Payne, obviously, is really, really nice. Clavon Chaisson is their Sam linebacker. Give me the Commanders. I think they bounce back. If Jaden Daniels is able to stay healthy, I think that they make another run at the NFC Championship after winning the NFC East.
1: I don't trust the Eagles.
0: I don't either.
1: I think the Cowboys get it done.
0: Oh.
1: And the plus 205. Oh. I think they finally put something together. We know that they're going to be good offensively, assuming Dak doesn't go full-on Josh Allen and have a ton of turnovers in the red zone. But they've got a stout offense. People don't talk a lot about Ryan Flournoy, but him as your third wide receiver, that's pretty good with CeeDee Lamb and, yeah. and George Pickens, who ended up being like a top five fantasy wide receiver
0: he's good.
1: Last year. You got Fergie Ferg at tight end as well, and you know, solid running back in Javonte Williams. So I think the Cowboys have some value, a plus 205. 3-4 defense, a big year expected from Quinnen Williams, in my opinion. So the Eagles, you never really know, right? I think it'll be a close call, but the Cowboys finally are able to usurp the Eagles. NFC North, Lions, who actually finished last in the NFC North last year, they're plus 170. Packers are plus 225. And how about the football Bears are plus 305. Vikings plus 510. So the Vikings, despite, you know, all the stuff they've got going on and maybe some question marks at quarterback, not that long odds to win the NFC North.
0: Yeah, I'm looking at the Detroit Lions like I'm looking at the Washington Commanders, where they just had a weird down year, but I still think that the upward trajectory is there and they're going to get back on track. Love the Lions at the plus 170. I understand the Packers are going to be okay this year. They don't have Romeo Doubs anymore, though. So they do have Christian Watson, who is a nice wide receiver. I just don't – I'm not buying into the Green Bay Packers. I know Jordan Love, I do like him a lot. I think the Bears are going to be – pretty nice as well. This is probably going to be the toughest division. Okay, I take that back because we haven't even gotten to the NFC West yet. But I still think that they are going to be really good. But give me the Detroit Lions, man. I can see it again. The Detroit Lions against the Washington Commanders in the NFC Championship game.
1: How crazy is that? I mean,
0: that's a weird thing to say, right?
1: Growing up, I never would have thought, right, that's the case. I do think the Bears take a step back, and obviously sort of the prognosticators at plus 305, but they should still be good. I mean, they should still be in the conversation, especially with Joe Tooney up front, right? But Caleb Williams, he's going to be, in all likelihood, people probably don't want to hear this, he's going to be a perennial MVP candidate, I think. He proved that last year. That play he had at the end of the game, I don't even remember what game it was, but the ridiculous rollout, Rams, that's right.
0: Oh, yeah.
1: Oh, my God. And somehow threw a touchdown. That was crazy. But, yeah, it's hard to look at the Lions' depth chart and say they're not going to win the NFC North, because you've got Amon-Ra St. Brown and Jameson Williams, and Jahmyr Gibbs would be the other guy in that running back conversation that I talked about. And Jared Goff is kind of one of those, you know, 80% he's awesome, 20% he's terrible type guys. But you've got Aiden Hutchinson back. You know, Jack Kimble and Brian Branch are good members of the defense for the Lions. So I think the Lions at plus 170 as well. Packers will be interested to see how Jordan Love does. I think that's the storyline heading in.
0: Yeah.
1: All right, NFC South, the Jalen Daniels-led Tampa Bay Buccaneers are plus 170 to win that division. The Saints are plus 270.
0: The Devin Neal-led.
1: Panthers are plus 310, and the Falcons are plus 400. So the shortest odds in this
0: Kobe
1: division,
0: Bryant-led
1: plus 170, and the longest odds are Falcons plus 400. Not surprising, this is generally a division where you get a lot of 9-8s and 8-9s. What are your thoughts here?
0: That's the closest that any of the divisions are as of right now. I think that the Carolina Panthers, I love that value at plus 310 just because of the fact that they were kind of good last year. I think Bryce Young really made a massive step up. Ted McMillan's only going to get better, right? I do like their coach. I gotta go with the Buccaneers, though. Like, I think the Buccaneers, I think Baker Mayfield is really nice. Now, they don't have Mike Williams anymore.
1: Mike Evans anymore.
0: So there is that, but I still really like their defense. I really like everything about this Bucs. I like Todd Bowles. Yeah, give me the Bucs at plus 170. I don't think that's too crazy of me to say. This one can be a fun one to kind of keep track of, because, again, I feel like all of these teams are relatively in the same area. They're not good, but they're not bad. I think they're just it's a division of all mid teams.
1: You know what Vita Vea's, speaking of the Buccaneers, full name is?
0: No.
1: Tavita Tuliakiono Tuipulotu Mosese Vahei Fahoko Falatawa Vea.
0: Ah. Have you ever seen his high school running back highlights?
1: Uh-uh.
0: Oh, it's awesome.
1: I bet he was a dog.
0: It's great.
1: Yeah.
0: Oh, it's so good. He wore like 88, and he was like the starting fullback, and he was just like running dudes over. It was amazing.
1: I'm going with the Bucks as well. It's lame. I'm going with the favorite, but I think Baker Mayfield is a winner. No, I don't trust Tyler Shuck. No disrespect to Devin Neal. Maybe I'll be wrong. Tyler Shuck, the best 27-year-old rookie there was last year. But give me the Buccaneers on plus 170. They do have Chris Godwin. No, they don't have Mike Evans anymore, but they got Chris Godwin, and they've got Emeka Egbuka. I like Baker Mayfield. I think he's a winner, and I think that, that they're going to get it done. But, yeah, the Panthers surprised some people. They found something at the end of last year, and obviously Tet McMillan's a real baller.
0: Here's what happens. Baker Mayfield gets injured. Jake Browning gets injured. Jalen Daniels takes over week 6 and leads the Tampa Bay Buccaneers to the Super Bowl.
1: They actually have Jalen Daniels needing Connor Bazelak to get injured as well. They have him on ESPN as the 4th string quarterback. I think that's, if you are on the Buccaneers social media at all, which I was just in the wake of Daniels' performance, a lot of people are like, sign this dude as QB2.
0: Yeah.
1: Like, he's the guy. So hopefully he has another good performance, but it is against the Chiefs, so we'll see how that goes. All right, last division to look at is one that's going to be tightly contested. Rams are minus 105 in the NFC West. Seahawks are plus 215. 49ers are plus 305, and the Redbirds are plus 10,000. They are plus 10,000 to win a 4-team division. Don't you got to throw 50 cents on that? I mean, just for fun? Plus 10,000. Only 4 teams can win.
0: Kevin from The Office said, if anybody ever gives you 10,000 to 1 odds, you have to take that. Because it's such a, yeah.
1: So you're going with the Cards?
0: No. Rams are going to win the Super Bowl this year. Maybe that's a little precursor to our Super Bowl pick.
1: That's nice. We don't even have to watch the games.
0: Yeah. No, just don't even watch any other game, any NFL games. I'm going to tell you what happens right now.
1: Rams in the Super Bowl. Cool. All right.
0: If you don't like spoilers, then close your ears.
1: We'll fast forward to February. Rams win the Super Bowl.
0: Do you want to do, just real quick, do you want to do MVP awards?
1: I was going to talk about the NFC West.
0: Oh, wait. NFC West.
1: So you have the Rams.
0: Do you have the Rams as well?
1: Yes, I do. They've got the worst odds to win any division, and it should be the most difficult division because you have 3 teams and also the Cardinals. But, yeah, you get Myles Garrett over, and obviously Matt Stafford coming off an MVP year. Kyren Williams, Puka Nacua, they've got a fantastic group. We're going to talk conferences, Dan, though, before we talk individual. Conference winner in the NFC, you like the Rams at plus 295. Yeah. Seabirds are plus 600. The Eagles are plus 820. Packers are plus 900. The Lions are plus 930. So it's interesting to me that you said Lions – and football team in the NFC Championship, and then you said the Rams are going to win the Super Bowl. So did you want to clarify that at all?
0: This is the first time I've ever contradicted myself, right? Man, it's going to be one of those two. It's going to be the Rams versus Lions or Rams versus Commanders in the NFC Championship game. That's what it's going to be. I think the Rams and this is just so embarrassing.
1: AFC winner, Ravens are plus 470.
0: Commanders at plus 3,000, though.
1: Bills are plus 510. Patriots plus 760. Chiefs are plus 770 to go to the Super Bowl, man. Are you kidding me? Give me that plus 770. Anybody strike you on the AFC side? Who do you think is going to the Super Bowl on that side?
0: I love the Broncos at plus
1: I love the Broncos.
0: 1025. I mean, that's really good value for them. I think. I think the Denver Broncos have what it takes to do it all this year. Probably the best defense, I think, in the entire NFL.
1: Okay. So I'm going to say that you have the Broncos then going in as a wild card because you said that the Chiefs are going to win the division.
0: Yeah.
1: Okay. And then the Broncos are going to take on the Rams and lose.
0: After the Commanders and the Lions play in the NFC Championship game.
1: Yeah. Yes. Dan likes the Rams to win the Super Bowl at plus 550. Bills and Ravens are plus 1,000. Seahawks are plus 1,100. Man, I can't trust the Bills in a first-year head coach.
0: The Broncos are at plus 2,000. to win the Super Bowl.
1: Yeah. I can see so you're going Rams plus 550.
0: I can see the Broncos winning the Super Bowl.
1: Give me the Chiefs.
0: Is that crazy of me?
1: Give me the Chiefs plus
0: 1600. Am I crazy?
1: Let's look at some awards. We're just going to do offensive rookies of the year and offensive player of the year, offensive rookie of the year, and MVP. Offensive player of the year, Dan, you can go through this list. I'll give you the top four here. Jahmyr Gibbs is plus 550. Bijan is plus 900. Ja'Marr Chase, plus 1,000. Puka is plus 1,300. Anybody else on this list for offensive player of the year in the NFL?
0: I'm surprised Justin Jefferson's in the top five, but at the same time, they have Kyler Murray, and I think he's really the only viable option there for the Minnesota Vikings. So that makes sense a little bit. Jackson Smith and Jigba, who's the reigning offensive player of the year, at plus 2,000. I mean, how hard is it to repeat? Probably a little tough. Go ahead and give me man, this is so tough. You know what's crazy? This you're going to hate this. Give me James Cook.
1: Okay.
0: Because I don't think that Josh Allen wins MVP this year. I think they're going to rely heavily on the run game. Give me James Cook. That's my dark horse. That's dark horse to win.
1: You know how I like?
0: I like a dark horse.

0: but I don't know, man.
1: Give me Patrick Mahomes
0: as
1: +8,000
0: offensive player.
1: There is value on offensive player of the year, Patrick Mahomes. Yes, this doesn't usually go
0: to a quarterback,
1: but still, there's some value there in that. I don't know. Everybody likes Gibbs going number one in fantasy. He and Bijan, of course. Kenneth Walker's +3,500, and Rashee Rice is +4,500 on that side. I'll be a homer. I'll continue to be a homer on that side. And then offensive rookie of the year. Give you the top four. Jeremiah Love is +500. Fernando Mendoza is +550. Jadarian Price +600. And Carnell Tate is +600. Nobody else is shorter than +1,300.
2: It's going to be Fernando Mendoza. I think they're going to give it to a quarterback. I can just see that happening right now. I think Jeremiah Love is going to have a great year this year for the Cardinals just because they're not going to be able to do anything through the air. Who is the last two?
1: Jadarian Price and Carnell Tate.
2: Carnell Tate. Ooh, Carnell Tate. That's fun. I still think they're going to give it to a quarterback. Give me Fernando Mendoza.
1: Yeah, it's in all likelihood going to be. But keep an eye on Carson Beck at +2,500. Okay. I know that
2: there's some, take over for Jacoby Brissett.
1: There's some hype on him. Most valuable player. Josh Allen is the odds-on favorite at +600. Lamar is +800. Burrow +850. Mahomes, Herbert, and May are +1,000. Caleb Williams +1,200.
2: Give me Patrick Mahomes at +1,000.
1: Patrick Mahomes.
2: Yeah. Give me Patrick Mahomes at +1,000. Could Joe Burrow do it? Maybe. I don't think Josh Allen's going to do it.
1: So you've got Mahomes at +1,000, the Chiefs winning the AFC West, but losing potentially to the Broncos in the playoffs. Interesting.
2: Yeah.
1: All right.
2: And I have three teams in the NFC Championship game.
1: Matt Stafford, by the way, is +1,400. He is the reigning MVP.
2: Do you want to do Defensive Player of the Year?
1: Sure. Go for it if you'd like.
2: I have defense players. I don't have rookie of the year. 450 is Myles Garrett. 700 is Will Anderson. +850 is Aiden Hutchinson. +1,200 is Max Crosby.
1: Give me Hutch. Bounce back year. He'll also win comeback player of the year.
2: I think Will Anderson could make a run at it this year.
1: I didn't realize Mahomes can win comeback player of the year. He's the odds-on favorite by far at +185.
2: +185.
1: I mean, he only missed a few games.
2: Yeah, but he's coming off of an ACL tear. Jaden Daniels is also on there. Kyler Murray, I mean, that's just because he sucks. I mean, that's always fun, right?
1: Yeah. Somebody, any crappy player can be a comeback player of the year.
2: Joe Flacco won it that one year because he was old.
1: Yeah.
2: That's the only reason he won it
1: like,
2: that
1: what are you
2: year.
1: Coming back from?
2: Oh, I love this. Number four on comeback player of the year is Aaron Donald, who's not on a roster right now.
1: Yeah.
2: That's so great. That's so great.
1: Good stuff.
2: Oh, man.
1: NFL futures segment there. It feels good to talk a little NFL football as we roll on Rock Chalk Sports. Hey, after this, though, it's time to bring on Trey Myers for Tres Cosas Locas, classic segment.
2: Classic segment that we always do.
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1: Yeah.
2: It was so good.
1: Fall is here.
2: Whoa.
1: Not really. It's still like 90-something degrees.
2: No, it literally was one leaf. But it was like a one brown, crunchy leaf. And I was like, whoa, guys.
1: Perhaps we're getting close.
2: It's here.
1: Yeah. So, check them out. Custom Lawn and Landscape before the fall, winter season are upon us. All right. It's time for Trace Costas Locas with Trey Myers. Trey, thanks for coming on. Three crazy things. We've done three things, the English version, so often on Rock Shock Sports, that it was time to switch it up, yeah. And we're going to do Trace Costas Locas.
2: All in Spanish.
1: Three crazy things. Trey, we kind of let you cook here. Of course, you do great work behind the cameras, helping get us on air here on Kansas Nation. So really, this is open-ended. What did you prepare? What is your crazy thing number one for this Thursday segment?
3: Three crazy things. Yeah. You know, it's our first time debuting this soon-to-be fan-favorite segment.
2: Hold on. Yes. We do this all the time.
3: This is
2: fan-favorite soon-to-be fan-favorite.
3: Yes. But, you know, I want to start a pretty safe, pretty uncontroversial. So I'm going to be creating my all-time KU team, and this is completely undebatable.
1: Okay. On the basketball side,
3: On the basketball side, yes.
1: Okay.
3: All right.
2: And this is never mind. I'll let you go.
3: I would like to preface this. These are not like my five. I'm not like ranking like this is KU's best point guard ever. Go on for a position. I'm trying to create, as you said earlier, the best. If TBT had an all-time team,
1: yeah. Okay. More see, sure. I like that approach because it's so hard, and I've talked about this before, and it's a bummer because people's favorite thing is to talk about the best players. Who's the best point guard? Is it Frank Mason or is it Sharon Collins? You know, people love that, but it's so difficult because they played with so many different guys. Like, certain guys had really good wings beside them. Certain guys had really good bigs, so it's hard. So I like kind of forming it into one team.
2: How they can
1: that
2: mesh.
1: You think is KU's best.
3: I'm trying to create the best team. I'm saying, thinking the Martians are pointing the death beam at Allen Fieldhouse.
1: Yeah.
3: And we need to create the best basketball roster. I'm trying to get towards basketball perfection, like the 2014 Spurs.
2: Yeah.
3: One of the best team basketball has ever been played.
2: Best obviously, team basketball.
3: Obviously coached by a Kansas legend, Greg Popovich.
2: Of course.
1: Right.
3: Notorious Jayhawk.
2: Notorious, yeah. That's what he's known for.
3: All right.
2: His one, was it 1 year?
1: I think so, yeah.
2: Like 86 or whatever?
3: Yeah. So I think the front court for this team is pretty much our best for each position always. I'm not going to take Will Chamberlain off the team. Danny Manning has to be there. And then Paul Pierce at the three.
1: Okay.
2: Okay.
3: Pretty uncontroversial.
1: I like that.
2: Will
1: too.
2: Danny at the four.
3: Danny at the four.
2: Okay.
1: I think Danny has to be the four no matter what.
3: No matter
1: what. He had 31-18 in the national title game, and he just was completely dominant.
2: Are you worried about the fact that he's not known for stretching it, though?
3: Oh, he had a pretty decent shot first time.
2: All right.
3: There's a little projection.
2: Sure.
3: But also, Coach Self loves his two big sets.
2: That's fair. No, that's good.
1: So what I'm going to be looking for big time from your one and two is guys who can score. Guys who can shoot. Obviously, these guys can score. Pierce, mid-30% three-point shooter. Mm-hmm. He obviously scored a ton of points. Looking at when he was a first-team All-American his junior year, Pierce averaged 16 points per game, I believe.
2: What did he shoot?
1: No, okay, sorry. 16 points per game was his sophomore year. He averaged 20.5 points per game his first-team All-American year. 7 boards, 3 assists.

0: and over a steal and a block per game. So Pierce, the starting three, obviously NBA champion, all that. Yeah. Hard to go wrong.
1: I mean, he's one of the 50 best NBA players ever. You got to keep him on.
2: Sure.
1: So for my guards, I'm glad you prefaced this with shooting. I think the guards are semi-controversial. But if I'm trying to get the best basketball, I already have Will down low. Danny is going to get a ton of usage. I don't need someone who's going to call a pick and roll at the top of the key every single play. I need someone who can stretch the floor, and I need good defense.
0: Okay.
1: My two guards, after probably an hour of thinking this through, Devontae Graham and Kirk Heinrich.
0: I absolutely love those picks.
3: Kirk at point.
0: I absolutely love those picks with this team.
1: Devontae at point, Kirk at the
3: two. Okay, so Devontae at point, Kirk at the two.
0: Mm-hmm. I wrote them down opposite, for what it's worth. But yeah, Devontae, I was thinking as soon as you said the three guys, small forward, power forward, big, I was thinking this would be a great Devontae spot because such a good three-point shooter, could knock him down. Now, we've had a lot of good three-point shooters in our time at Kansas, but yeah, I mean, I love that. And then Heinrich should be talked about more, I think, because he bridged Roy to Self. We don't talk about him as much because we think about the Self players, but yeah, obviously All-American type player.
1: Well, what really made Kirk an appealing addition to this team is he's become a very underrated defender. His NBA career has also gone very underrated. Like, Kirk Heinrich averaged like 18 points
0: he's
1: a game.
0: First team All-Defense.
1: Yeah, he made an All-Defense team.
0: Yeah.
1: Like, the Bulls teams he was on in his prime, they sucked, and they were right before the Rose era, so he doesn't get quite enough credit, but it's like, I just want someone to take a guard out of the game. I want Kirk Heinrich.
0: Devontae shot 41% from three in his career.
1: Yeah.
0: 39% as a freshman, 46% as a sophomore, 43% as a junior, and then 40% when he was unbelievably the focal point of any defense coming to Kansas, still shot 40%. First team All-American, Big 12 Player of the Year, over Trae Young, by the way. All sorts of honors for Devontae Graham, who will be in the rafters. So I like that a lot because you get the shooting, and he also averaged a steal and a half a game each of his last 3 years. I'm going to pull up Heinrich's stats. But yeah, Devontae also 7-8-year NBA career. Heinrich, I want to say, was first team. I know he was first team all rookie.
1: I believe he made second team defense in like 2008, 2009.
0: Okay, let's see if I can find.
1: He plays in defense.
0: In 07, he was all defense second team, and he was on the NBA all rookie first team. And that was the year that LeBron and Carmelo and Chris Bosh, all of them were in that.
1: Were in that class.
0: Yeah.
1: Heard that.
0: Heinrich, let's see.
3: So Pierce, I want to go back to Pierce because he averaged 1.1 steals per game his junior year. Did average over a block per game, which is fine. But his assist to turnover ratio was minus 0.3.
0: Well, usually you get that with,
3: well, when you're playing his position,
0: yeah.
3: I guess. So that's fair.
0: Heinrich shot 51% from three his sophomore year, 48% from three his junior year, 41% his senior year. And he averaged a steal and a half a game also.
3: Who's going to be the leading scorer?
1: It's got to be Chamberlain.
0: Probably Wilt Chamberlain.
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3: I was going to say, do you think they're going to garner enough attention on the outside that it's going to free up Wilt down low?
1: Well,
3: and I think that I'm saying that is probably right.
1: Another appeal to Devontae is it wasn't just like he was just like hugging the line, doing a lot of catch and shoot. Like, he's pulling it beyond NBA range pretty consistently.
0: Yeah.
1: There's not a lot of conscious whenever he shot.
0: So, all right, I'm gonna make an 8-man rotation if that's all right with you. So, first thing I'm gonna do is I'm gonna get one of those dudes as the first guard off the bench. I'm getting Frank Mason first guy off the bench.
1: Very tough.
3: Well, that was what I was thinking is like Frank Mason garners so much attention.
0: Yeah.
3: As opposed to Kirk Heinrich.
0: And then I'm getting another.
3: That's going to free up everybody.
0: I'm getting another shooter. So I would probably either go Sfi or Dick as the next guy. In making, the defense.
3: Knockdown three.
0: I mean, you guys can pick. Either of those guys are awesome. And then the backup big would be interesting because

0: We have so many options. I mean, you get
1: Wild can play 40 minutes a game. So I'm almost looking at it as you need a backup power forward. I'm looking at T-Rob, maybe.
0: There are so many options. You could go T-Rob. You could go Nick Collison. You could go Wayne Simeon. You could go Doak. You go Marcus Morris. You go Rafe LaFrance. That's tough.
2: Considering the team, if I had to replace Wilt or another center, I was thinking Doak.
0: Yeah.
2: Primarily, he's not going to need the ball nearly as
0: Mason,
2: much.
0: Dick, and Doak?
2: Yeah.
1: Go full offer him.
0: That would be a pretty sick team.
1: Mason, Dick, and Azubuki. The law firm.
2: Yeah. If I could throw 2007 Brandon Rush in that wing spot, that'd also be a pretty good spot.
0: Yeah.
1: Oh, Brandon Rush being a backup. Yeah, no, that'd be fun.
0: Yeah. Okay. Anyway, good stuff.
1: That's not that crazy. I think Frank starts over Kirk. That's just me.
0: That's just you.
1: It's just me.
2: I wanted to get a little more size. Like,
1: sure. Yeah.
2: Frank's probably my favorite all-time Jayhawk. Like, sure. I love Frank. But yeah.
1: Join the club, sister.
0: Yeah. All right. Second crazy thing here on Tres Cosas Locas with Trey Myers. What do we got?
2: I know there may not be a ton of you at this point in the year, but if you've been watching Royals baseball, you've been reintroduced to how good Bobby Witt Jr. is.
0: Yeah.
2: Pretty solid.
0: But it's been pretty solid.
1: One of his crazy things is Bobby Witt Jr. is good at baseball.
2: Yes. Bobby Witt Jr. is good at baseball. In fact, he is so good, I believe Bobby Witt Jr. is the best shortstop outside of A-Rod since integration.
0: Oh, my God. Wow.
1: All right. All right. All right. All right. No, that's... Jeez. Okay.
0: He had a walk-off single the other night. Also, anybody who's keeping track with the Royals as I do, Royals had a 7-run eighth last night and beat the A's.
1: Well, A-Rod was third base. Jeter was shortstop.
2: A-Rod, sure. That was because he went to the A's.
0: Yeah.
2: A-Rod was a much better...
0: He was a shortstop until 2000 and... What was it, the last, like, 5 years he played third base, something like that?
2: 2004, 2005.
1: Okay.
0: Man, let's see.
1: See,
0: and it's tough because Cal Ripken went to third.
2: Cal Ripken is very good. I don't think he's quite as good of a hitter as Bobby. If you look at his advanced analytics,
0: yeah,
2: I think Bobby's a better average hitter. They're roughly the same in power. I know Bobby's power's gone down a little bit the last 2 years, but I think that's more injuries than anything.
0: Yeah.
1: Man.
2: I mean, you can't really argue it.
0: No, it's hard.
1: Are you saying A-Rod is better?
0: I mean...
2: A-Rod's the best shortstop in MLB. Like, if we're... Steroids aside, like, it's A-Rod and then it's...
1: Okay.
2: Pretty decent drop off.
0: So you've got
1: Ernie Banks hit 500 home runs and won back to back MVP awards.
0: When you Google this, then you get Hans Wagner, which is 1909. Honus Wagner. It's actually
2: retired like 100 years before I was born. So I think we can.
0: It's actually since he's German, it's actually pronounced Hans Wagner.
1: What?
0: Yeah.
1: That's like the
0: former Michigan greats Mo Wagner and Franz Wagner.
1: Sure.
0: It's actually pronounced Hans Wagner, but Americanized, it is Honus Wagner. Okay. He, 328 career, that's pretty good. Yeah. But yeah, this was back in 19...
2: He's playing he, pre-dead ball era.
0: Yeah, he finished his career with the Pirates in 1917.
2: Others I really consider... Ernie Banks.
0: Ernie Banks is up here, yeah.
2: Bobby Witt is a much better defender than Ernie Banks, though.
1: Yeah, I mean, Ernie Banks...
0: People always put Jeter in the conversation.
2: I'm not having the Jeter conversation. Are we counting Hank Aaron as a shortstop?
0: I would not have.
2: Early in his career, he played that, but I think of him more as a right field. That's where he played for the majority of his career.
1: So you think Bobby Witt Jr. is going to go down as the second greatest shortstop of all time?
2: I fully believe that if he has a long and healthy career.
0: It's kind of interesting because... There, no disrespect to these guys, but there maybe are not as many great primary shortstops as you thought.
2: It's a shockingly shallow list.
0: It kind of is. Ozzie Smith's on here, Robin Yount's on here, Barry Larkin, but I mean, ESPN has Alan Trammell as the 10th best shortstop of all time.
1: Oh, wow.
0: It would not be difficult for Bobby to easily crack the top 10 very soon.
2: I mean, it's hard to project this because, he's in his age 26 season, I believe, but he's accumulated about 30 war, which is an insane pace for his
1: age.
2: And then I think he's the best five-tool player since Mike Trout.
1: Yeah. Do you think that being on a terrible Royals team for, let's say the Royals continue the path that they're on and they make one more playoff in Bobby Witt Jr.'s career, do you still think that he goes down as the second greatest?
3: I mean, I consider Barry Bonds the greatest baseball player ever by like a pretty wide margin. I mean, he never won a World Series.
1: Yeah, that's fair.
3: Baseball is such an individualized sport. I think you obviously, it can help your career, but I don't think it can hinder if you're on like a bad team.
1: Fair enough. Okay, I'll buy that. I'm. You know what? Your two of your first two crazy things. You've talked me into it.
0: Got us thinking. All right, one more crazy thing here on Tres Cosas Locas with Trey Myers.
3: How old of a demographic do we usually get on this show? Because this might upset some of our older viewers.
1: Okay.
3: John Elway.
1: Mm-hmm.
0: Former Royals draft pick.
1: Yeah.
3: So I'll give him that.
0: Yeah.
3: John Elway, whenever you look at top quarterback list, you will consistently see him 5, 6, sometimes even 4. I'm sorry, he's fringe top 10.
0: Fringe top 10 QB.
3: And I think completely overrated.
1: Okay. So, I have his stats pulled. 9-time Pro Bowler, 2-time Super Bowl champion, mm-hmm. 1987 MVP.
3: Let's talk about the 1987 MVP. Let me look up his stats that year. He had 19 touchdowns and 3,000 yards. Granted,
1: that's not good.
3: The 1987 season is kind of weird because midway through the year, there's a strike and there are replacement players.
1: Yeah.
3: So stats are lower. But if you look at who got second and third in MVP that season, second, Jerry Rice, over 12 games. He already eclipsed 1,000 yards, 22 receiving touchdowns.
1: That's crazy.
3: He had more receiving touchdowns than John Elway had total.
1: So it probably should have been Jerry Rice.
3: And then if you look at his teammate, Joe Montana, widely considered the greatest quarterback of all time until Tom Brady.
1: So
3: Joe Montana had 31 touchdowns.
1: So he was 2-time offensive player of the year, 1-time MVP, and only won one Super Bowl MVP out of the two that he won.
3: Yes.
1: Career yards... 51,475, 300 touchdowns. It's actually kind of low for playing. How many seasons did he play?
3: Played 16 years.
1: It's not great.
3: Never eclipsed.
1: I mean, I'm all down for some Broncos slander. That's fine.
3: Never eclipsed. Not if you listen to our last segment.
1: That's true. Completion percentage over his career, 56.9. Respectable.
3: Not good,
1: but
3: even
1: not
3: for the era.
1: Great, yeah. He only led the league in passing yards once in 1993. He didn't even lead the league in passing yards in the year that he won Super Bowl MVP.
3: Did not make first team All-Pro the year he won MVP. It's a Josh Allen situation.
1: What? That's crazy.
3: But
1: All right. So give me your top. You said fringe top 10.
3: Fringe top 10. All right.
1: So does that mean 11?
3: Somewhere between 9 and 11.
1: Okay.
3: I said fringe. I'm not going to completely be
1: okay.
3: Like...
1: Rodgers!
3: All right. Right. Brady.
1: Sure.
3: Mahomes.
1: Yes.
3: Montana.
1: Sure.
3: Manning.
1: Yeah.
3: Not even...
1: Right.
3: Yeah.
1: Eli. I guess there's four.
3: Four Super Bowl MVPs.
1: Arch.
3: I'm not even remotely hearing a debate on those four.
1: Yeah, that makes sense. Yeah. So your top four, and then now you get to the tricky one where you go, where is Aaron Rodgers?
3: Rodgers. I put Rodgers 5 or 6.
1: I don't think
0: I put Drew Brees above Rodgers, probably.
3: I would go Rodgers, Marino.
0: Former Royals draft pick.
1: That's where I think Marino is bad. I think Marino's not a great quarterback. I think people like him too much.
3: I think that he was just...
1: If you put him in today's offense, he would be...
0: The Royals draft the greatest quarterback.
1: If you put him in today's NFL, he would be like a what's a good comparison? Like a Drake May, maybe.
3: Dan Marino in 1984, his second year, throws 48 touchdowns.
1: I'm aware.
3: What do you think the record was before that?
1: That was like when cavemen first discovered fire. They're like,
3: and
1: whoa.
3: This is when John Elway was playing and barely even throwing short.
1: 20.
3: Right. Helping my point. The record was 36.
1: You got Brees and Marino.
3: Brees Marino.
1: Right?
3: Yes.
1: So that's 7. I mean, you got
0: there's all sorts of stuff. Sean, Roger Staubach.
1: Where's there. Justin Fields on this list?
0: I think he would be 1A.
1: Sure. Okay. Yeah. That makes sense.
4: Oh, so you're putting Favre?
0: How many incompletions?
1: I actually
0: do you
1: don't
0: have?
1: Like Favre either. Not. I mean, granted, he is also a terrible human being.
0: It's fine if you don't like these guys, but it gets to a point where they're on the list.
1: No, I know.
0: Right.
1: Is Favre on the list over Elway?
0: Probably. Yeah.
2: Okay. If we want to do a crap on Brett Favre segment, I'm game.
1: Yeah. Oh, let's do
2: I
1: it.
2: Don't even need notes. Yeah.
0: Well, three but, crazy things with Trey Myers. That's a good conversation to have about quarterbacks. But the Royals draft the best quarterbacks. There's no doubt about that. Mm-hmm. I mean, they got Marino. They got Elway. Didn't they draft somebody else? But you know who cannot draft quarterbacks until 2017? The Chiefs.
1: The Chiefs.
0: That's right. It's real ugly. Shout out to Todd Blackledge, by the way. Trace Cosas Locas, I enjoyed it. Good stuff, Trey Myers. Thanks for all your work behind the cameras, and we'll have you on again soon.
2: Yeah, sounds good.
0: All right. Hey, after this, we are going to do a football draft, KU football style. We're keeping it kind of, well, we're keeping it kind of easy and not too crazy because it was my idea rather than drafting That's football right. players as ice cream flavors or something like that. Leipold era football draft after this. ESPN Kansas City and KansasNation.com.
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6: 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All right, I'm excited for this draft. We are going to do a fantasy draft of Leipold-era Kansas football players. We could do this next week, and we could do pre-Leipold era.
7: Ooh, yeah.
6: But it has to be since the year 2000, maybe, something like that. But, yeah, we are going to stick with the last five-plus years in Coach Leipold's time here at Kansas. We do need to flip a coin. What we're going to do is quarterback, running back, two offensive flex players, and then two defensive players. Looking forward to this, and what should we use to decide who gets the first choice?
7: I'm glad you asked. I have in my hands the official MIAA flipping coin from September

0: 5th.
1: I thought it was 12th.
0: September, no. September 5th. I think it's, was it 9-5? I think it's September 5th.
1: Okay.
0: September 5th, 2019, from the Emporia State Northeastern State game. It's the only game I ever got meaningful playing time in. I need to go back and check that huddle film, by the way. I bet they've kicked me out.
1: Yeah.
0: Since. But I need to go back and watch that game just to see how many snaps that I played, because right now it's kind of
1: first
0: up in the air.
1: Didn't know the date.
0: Again, I went in and I just kind of blacked out. Like, I didn't know what I was doing.
1: Yeah.
0: But for the sake of this, I will say that I played in 3 snaps, 2 of them victory formation. All right, I will let you call it in the air. The MIAA is heads. The football player with all the teams on it is tails.
1: All right. Tails.
0: Teds.
1: What? I had even I had even written out me as the first pick just because I never lose the MIAA flipping coin, but I guess you get to pick first.
0: All right.
1: So now let me pull up. This changes everything.
0: It does change everything because there's an easy 1-1 overall.
1: You think?
0: Yeah, I think. What do you mean, you think? Of course I think. Easy 1-1 overall for me. I'm going to go with my running back. Give me Devin Neal.
1: Devin Neal at running back. Not surprising.
0: Leipold era. Was he? Did he? No.
1: The all-time leading rusher at Kansas.
0: Was he a less recruit?
1: I thought you weren't asking any more questions.
0: He was a less miles recruit.
1: Okay.
0: I'm pretty sure he was. But he was also a Leipold era. No, I know. I'm aware. I'm aware. I understand the whole. I just thought it was interesting.
1: Man. Yeah, that was a clear 1-1.
0: Now you're racking your brain.
1: Well, there's a lot of different options here.
0: QB Ben Easters. Ethan Vasco.
1: Do you want to expand on Devin Neal at all? You just said, I want Devin Neal.
0: Do I have to expand on Devin Neal? I think that's like it's the most obvious. He's an all-time leading rusher in Kansas history. He's the I'm going to go ahead and say the number 2 ever running back in KU football history, behind only Gale Sayers. I think he's better than John Riggins.
1: Mm.
0: Like, I don't even need to. I don't think I need to expand on that. Devin Neal is the obvious, clear 1-1 overall pick for a Leipold era draft when you're creating a football team.
1: Yeah, there's no doubt. All right. So many options. I don't know what I want to start with.
0: You got 6 years to choose from.
1: I know. Yeah, I can include this year, surely.
0: Don't call me Shirley.
1: All right. I'm going to go. I'm going with Kobe Bryant.
0: As your one?
1: Kobe Bryant. Okay. Want a lockdown secondary guy.
0: Okay.
1: I'm going to see.
0: Interesting first pick.
1: I'm going to see if he's still on the roster. He is still on the roster.
0: For the Falcons?
1: Yeah.
0: Yeah.
1: So it's not that interesting.
0: I think he's playing.
1: NFL caliber player.
0: Yeah. I think he's playing right now in the preseason. I think he's like practice squad, bounces back and forth. I think he played in what, 2 or 3 games last year for the Falcons? Not bad.
1: You're not going to like my second one either.
0: Probably not.
1: And this is going to be shocking, but I'm going back to defense.
0: Okay.
1: Give me Austin Booker. Another NFL caliber guy.
0: My defense
1: is set. I got Austin Booker off the edge. He was only at KU for 1 year, but awesome year.
0: I like that pick.
1: You like it? First team all Big 12 player.
0: I do.
1: I'm leaving some options for you on the offensive side.
0: Yeah. Now I can talk about my defense because I was thinking about, I was mulling around Leroy Harris. I was mulling over, Melo Dotson, but later. I mean, you can even look at like guys like Lonnie Phelps had a really good year. Yeah, okay. All right. So you go Kobe Bryant and Austin Booker.
1: I like it, man. One of them is on the Falcons right now. One of them's on the Bears right now. Do we have...
0: So for my quarterback...
1: Yeah. Are you going to build the 2000... No, I am... No disrespect, but I have a feeling I knew what you were going to do. It's not shocking, so go for it.
0: All right, for my quarterback, give me Jalen Daniels.
1: Okay, so you're going to build the 2024 team.
0: And the 2023 team, technically.
1: Well, all 4 years.
0: And
1: yeah, the
0: 2022 team, technically.
1: Okay.
0: And the 2021 team.
1: Snake draft, you get to go again.
0: Snake draft, I get to go again. I have Devin Neal and Jalen Daniels. You have Kobe Bryant and Austin Booker. Man, I feel good about this. All right, for my flex position, I'm going to continue.

0: with my, because I can save my defense. I got the world as my oyster, so I need to get my offensive guys out of the way. Flex position, because so we're going two guys. So I need. How do you want to do this? Like, do I need a guy to be able to block Austin Booker? Is Austin Booker just going to be going free?
1: He's just going to be going free.
0: We have generic. Yeah.
1: Just skill positions.
0: Do we have generic offensive linemen?
1: Yes.
0: Okay. All right. Then that's fine. I was going to go tight end here.
1: You can do that. That's one of your flexes.
0: I'm not going to do that.
1: Okay.
0: For my wide receiver, I'm going to go with Luke Grimm.
1: Okay.
0: Why is that crazy?
1: It's not crazy. It's just you're going by the book. I love it.
0: I am going by the book.
1: All right.
0: That's not crazy of me to pick Luke Grimm. I think he's, you know, I mean, I could have gone Skinner. I could have gone LJ. I could have gone, you know, even some guys on this year's roster. Oh, I missed one big one. Probably. That's fine. I was going to go tight end, but I'm not going to. All right. But you still need a running back and a quarterback.
1: I do, but I know that you're not going to draft them, so I don't necessarily have to draft them now.
0: That's true.
1: But I can draft them now. Yeah, you getting Devin Neal is tough because he was the quarterback. But yeah, I'll just go ahead. Who did you take, Luke Grimm?
0: I took Luke Grimm.
1: Yeah, I'm going to go ahead and take Jason Bean.
0: Okay. QB Jason.
1: Obviously.
0: Man, Ethan Vasco still on the board.
1: So Luke Grimm is. What about you're taking him as wide receiver or flex? Doesn't really matter.
0: Well,
1: I guess we did two flexes. So yeah,
0: we're doing two flexes.
1: Okay. Yeah, I mean, I think I got to go with Lawrence Arnold as my wide receiver.
0: Okay.
1: And that's fine because you're up against the wall here defensively. What do you got?
0: So I'm not up against the wall here. You've already picked your defensive guys. Now the world is my oyster here.
1: All right.
0: I'm going to save him for my last two. Okay. So for my next flex position, because I'm going to take someone that I thought you were genuinely going to take as one of your flex spots.
1: Okay.
0: Because of the fact that I don't necessarily need a tight end because we have offensive linemen and probably just a generic tight end. Granted, you do have Austin Booker coming off the side, so it would be nice to have a blocking tight end. I'm still not going to do that. I have my possession receiver, my slot guy. Give me my speed on the outside. Go ahead and give me Emmanuel Henderson as my other flex.
1: Okay.
0: Because he's the speed on the outside, right? You have your Luke Grimm,
1: the guy
0: who can do the slants and the fly routes. Right, and then you have E-Man who can beat the guys down low. And honestly, if you're being honest, Emmanuel Henderson, I think, is beating Kobe Bryant over the top.
1: Who knows?
0: I think he is.
1: We will never know.
0: And you know what's great about that? Wheel route, E-Man down the side. All of a sudden, you have Luke Grimm or even, get this, Devin Neal around the side. Wheel routes all day. That's an easy 8 to 12 yards every single time.
1: I think I know where I'm going. You get another one, though. Snake draft.
0: Oh, yeah, I do. That's fun. Okay. For my D end position, give me Leroy Harris.
1: Okay. A little bit surprised there that you went with Leroy.
0: I think that's crazy.
1: I hope. It's not crazy. I'm a little surprised.
0: I think he's got the best
1: Craig Young
0: future ahead of him.
1: Yeah.
0: Yeah, but Craig Young didn't even make an NFL roster. I think Leroy Harris has like a 10 to 12 year NFL career ahead of him. That's how confident I am in Leroy Harris.
1: All right. Flex spot, skill position is what I need. I know where I'm going here. I'm going with Dylan Edwards.
0: RB.
1: At running back. No disrespect to
0: Yasin.
1: To Yasin or to Daniel Hyshaw, who would probably be the other guy. But I've got Jason Bean and Dylan Edwards right now. I mean,
0: fast.
1: Good luck running those two down. So I like that a lot. I'm going to have to go with my last flex position. It's going to have to be Nick McMillan.
0: Okay.
1: Right? So adding a little bit of fire there, I feel like I salvaged it, even though you got Devin Neal.
0: Two guys we haven't seen yet in a KU uniform on a field.
1: Yep, exactly.
0: Okay.
1: And that leaves you with one more selection.
0: So I can go, I have to go defense here, and I can either go.
1: So you got to get out, so you go linebacker, so you go secondary.
0: Thing. That's the thing. When I look at your roster, because I wanted to go Trey Lathan here, but this might be a good pull, and you brought him up yesterday on the show. A safety who's going to be good in coverage but can play down in the run fits. I'm going to go ahead.
1: I don't know if he's worthy of this team, but
0: you really don't think so.
1: Yeah.
0: I'm talking schematically to go up against your team.
1: Okay, that's fine.
0: Because you have Dylan Edwards and you have Jason Bean.
1: Yeah.
0: Two very nice running threats on the outside.
1: Yeah.
0: And you have to have a safety who's quick enough. Trey Lathan did say that he's quick enough.
1: Yes.
0: He's the fastest one on the team. Other people seem to disagree. You know what? I'm going to do it. You're making me All right. You're getting in my head, and I don't like that you're doing this. So give me my linebacker, Trey Lathan. I was going to go with Marvin Graham.
1: I know you were. I'm definitely surprised that you didn't have anybody on the back end, because I've got Bean and Edwards.
0: Yeah.
1: And I'm just going to run to the side that Leroy is not on every time. I'm just going to run to the option on that.
0: You got
1: side.
0: McMillan and Arnold just
1: down
0: the sidelines.
1: And again, you know, there are some question marks in mine, but I have Bean and Edwards. I feel good about that. There's no doubt that the two quarterbacks were going to be Daniels and Bean. And I was good with Bean, which is why I was good with you taking JD6, because I think I've got the speed element. Your team has definitely proven more.
0: Yeah.
1: There's no doubt. But I got two NFL-caliber defenders that are on an NFL roster right now.
0: I have two NFL-caliber defenders
1: that
0: are on a college roster right now.
1: Right. And that's fine. Kenny Logan, I thought you would consider.
0: Yeah.
1: Honestly, that on was the back end.
0: I thought about Melo, too.
1: Yeah, who are some other maybe? Daniel Hyshaw.
0: Tight end, I was looking at Mason Fairchild.
1: Yeah, I mean, he's the most productive tight end of the Leipold era. We don't. Because it's only been five full seasons, we don't have the biggest group of guys to choose from. But, yeah, I think that we definitely bringing in this year's team plays a part. Who are some other guys that we – Craig Young, a fantastic linebacker.
0: Yeah, Craig Young would have been a really good pick. J.B. Brown. I've mentioned Lonnie Phelps. I thought Lonnie Phelps, that one year he was here, that was, like, unforgettable. He was really good. Like, he was – maybe the biggest shock out of, like, just because he came over, Bowling Green, is that right?
1: Yeah.
0: Yeah, because him and J.B. Brown both came from Bowling Green, but different years.
1: Austin Booker with 8 sacks his one year at Kansas. That's crazy.
0: What did Leroy
1: sacks
0: Harris?
1: And 2 forced fumbles.
0: Leroy Harris had, like, 3.5 sacks.
1: Yeah, it was 3.5, 4.5, something like that.
0: Yeah, so not, but also this is going to be the biggest year for Leroy Harris. And then I like Trey Lathan stopping the run on the outside. I really like that.
1: All right. I don't know, man. I think I got too much speed. But you've got a solid team. Obviously, you guys have a ton of chemistry offensively with Daniels and Neil and Grimm.
0: Do you want to extend it? I mean, we have time. Do you want to extend it to one more? You get a linebacker, I get a DB?
1: Okay. Or, I mean, are you going to take Dotson or Logan?
0: Probably.
1: I'm going to take Craig Young.
0: Craig Young is – okay.
1: Yeah.
0: So let's do that. Let's go LB, Craig, Young, and then I get – DB, give me Melo Dotson. And so that fills out all three phases of our defense.
1: Craig Young had 6 sacks his 2 years at Kansas. Shout out.
0: He
1: was on the 22 and the 23 bowl teams. So, yeah.
0: Craig Young is not talked about enough.
1: Yeah.
0: That's I'm actually going to go to my – and also by us.
1: Right.
0: He's not talked about enough.
1: That's true.
0: By us. I mean, you know what? I'm going to make it my goal every single week for the rest of football season. I'm going to bring up Craig Young's name. I'm going to do it.
1: You should do it.
0: I'm going to do it. And if I don't, you can catch me on it.
1: Oh, man.
0: Craig Young, 6.5?
1: No, he had 6 sacks, but it's across 2 years. Still, that's pretty good.
0: Oh, across 2.
1: That's
0: never
1: pretty
0: mind.
1: Good for a linebacker.
0: I thought it was 6.
1: 6 both years? No.
0: I thought it was 6 in 1 year.
1: Nope. He had 4.5 and 1.5.
0: It's not terrible.
1: Yeah, for a linebacker, not too bad.
0: Craig Young was, I mean, I was really excited about him, too, because he came over from Ohio State. You're like, oh, man, that's a big boy.
1: Gave us a couple years.
0: Yeah, shout out to Craig Young,
1: playmakers
0: man.
1: On that side. Hopefully the KU defense this year is as good.

0: good as they can
1: Mello
0: be.
1: Mello Dotson's picking off Jason Bean every time.
0: Is that who you took, Mello? I wouldn't
1: pay
0: attention to
1: Mello Dotson was my was
0: Kenny
1: my
0: Logan, man, the ultimate snub here on our draft of Leipold era football players. Hope you guys enjoyed it. After this, we are going back to our Big 12 record forecast, where Kansas is 10-0 right now. We're looking at BYU, who Kansas will face here in Lawrence on Senior Day on November 21st. That's next, ESPN Kansas City and KansasNation.com.
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2: 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Kansas baseball recently officially announcing that they will be taking on Iowa, an exhibition at the Field of Dreams. Really cool. This is going to be a fall game, October 10th at 1 p.m. There is a football game also that day, but the field in Dyersville, Iowa is going to be so cool. The Royals are also going there next season in August to take on the Red Sox, but it's going to be the first Division I college baseball game played at the venue. Tickets and GA cost $12 plus taxes and fees. There's a capacity of approximately 5,350 at the site. Fans are advised to arrive early. Gates to the ballpark will open at noon. Again, this is going to be here before we know it. October 10th, Kansas against Iowa in an exhibition at the site, well, the unofficial site of the Field of Dreams. If you build it, he will come. Remember that one of the best movies of all time, and just spectacular. So Kansas has done so great as a baseball program, won the Big 12 regular season title, Big 12 tournament title, Lawrence regional title, and now they get a chance to be in national spotlight. Dan, Dyersville, Iowa, the Field of Dreams. I would love to get out there either for this game, the Royals game, something, because it's really cool. One of my favorite movies.
3: You have a in-law who lives out near? Yeah, it is it near there?
2: It is not. No. But you know what? It is in the same state. So great pull. Oh,
3: good for you.
2: Great pull.
3: Okay.
2: And
3: well,
2: only,
3: I don't know.
2: There's only 50 of them. But yeah.
3: There's 50?
2: Field of Dreams, man.
3: Man. Good for the U.S. Hey, by the way, I don't know if we mentioned this yesterday, but Kansas junior midfielder London DeFinney was named the Big 12 Defensive Player of the Week this week. She accounted for 4 of the 5 goals in the match against Missouri State. Really impressive stuff by her. Caroline, it's so funny because Caroline Castan's listed as a defender, had 2 goals in this game, and they still give it to London DeFinney just because of how much of an impact she had on this game. So shout out to London DeFinney. Hey, let's go ahead and break down this BYU record forecast.
2: They, number 14 in the preseason AP poll. Of course, they've got a sophomore quarterback coming back in Bear Bachmeyer. I wonder if he's still wearing 47.
3: He is, but he cut off his hair, which is unfortunate.
2: Ah, you like the long locks?
3: I did like the long locks.
2: They start their season, do the Cougars, a 6 o'clock gorgeous game in Provo against Utah Tech.
3: Yeah. Quick, don't look it up. Utah Tech's mascot, go.
2: It looks to be some sort of Thunderbird type thing.
3: It's the Trailblazers.
2: Oh, okay. Southern Utah, they're the Thunderbirds.
3: They have like a weird bird with like a lightning off their head, right?
2: Yes, yes. Yeah, remember the dick shot against them at Allen Fieldhouse?
3: That's right. Yeah. How could I forget that dick shot?
2: I know. It was
3: amazing.
2: It was massive.
3: They beat Utah Tech September 5th. Easy win. Then they play Arizona week 2. I don't know if this is already like announced ahead of time. I don't know why they're playing Arizona week 2, which is really interesting, but they do have Colorado State after that. I'm going to go ahead and say that they beat Arizona in Provo on September 12th. They go to Fort Collins. Shout out Fort Collins. Lived there for 3 months. They beat Colorado State. Go Rams. So they're 3-0. after technically two non-conference games and then a conference game against Arizona. They go to Fort Worth, play against TCU, and they win.
2: Okay.
3: They win. I remember this. They do beat TCU. So they're 4-0 at this point. They host Iowa State in Provo. Slaughter there. They have Notre Dame October 17th at Notre
2: Dame.
3: That's
2: going to
3: be
2: a
3: crazy...
2: It's actually in Provo. That's going to be an awesome atmosphere.
3: Or it's at Provo. Provo, yeah, yeah, that's right. But Notre Dame goes and clips them in Provo, so that means they are 5-1,
2: yeah.
3: I believe, at that point. They go to Orlando, play UCF. That's a win. They host Arizona State. That's a win, so that means they are 7-1. As of right now, and I do remember this, they actually lose in the Salt Lake to Utah.
2: The Holy War gone wrong for the
3: Holy
2: Cougars.
3: Holy War. Utah beats them, so that means they're 8-2. I think that they beat Baylor. And then for the second to last game of the year, Kansas hosts BYU. I'm going to go ahead and say that Kansas beats BYU.
2: Senior day, man. They have to.
3: Senior day. I mean, you can't line up against KU in Lawrence on senior day and think you're going to win that game. And then they beat Cincinnati. So three losses on the year for the Cougars.
2: Just two in conference play. One of them to Kansas, mm-hmm. and one rivalry game. All right, that's going to do it for Rock Chalk Sports. If you missed anything, check us out on YouTube, Spotify, Apple Podcasts. Big thanks to Trey Myers and Elijah Schmidt behind the cameras today. 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
1: They gon' love me for my ambition.
2: 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Why are you laughing at me?
3: Do what you want.
2: Do what you want.
3: I do what I want.
2: Do whatever you want. She's Amber Wilson. She's laughing at me. I'm Jonathan Zaslow. We're in for Freddie and Harry here, presented by Progressive Insurance. So it's a good thing. All right. We got a couple lawyers on the show today.
3: No, we don't.
2: Okay. So
3: we have a lawyer on the show, and then you're here as well.
2: That's right. So a group of former college football players who filed a lawsuit against the NCAA in Louisiana were granted a temporary restraining order.
3: You're doing well so far.
2: By a federal judge that allows them to enter the transfer portal, even though some are currently on NFL rosters. That's right. Now, the temporary restraining order, to those of us in the biz, TRO, was granted Wednesday and follows a recent ruling by a judge in Colorado that granted players from the high school class of 2022 a fifth season of eligibility. The NCAA is appealing the Colorado decision, announced earlier this year that the college athletes now have a five-year eligibility clock. However, athletes from the class whose last year of eligibility was during the 25-26 year were not given a fifth year. Let's hear first from Adam Schefter, ESPN NFL insider, on First Take.
4: So you're talking about the prospect of multiple players who don't make it on the NFL rosters, then having the option.

0: moment that we've seen yet.
1: Amber, what are we doing here?
2: Well, what we're doing here is trying to make rules applicable across the board, because that's what courts like to do. What courts really hate is when you say these players all have 5 years of eligibility, but those over there, they don't. And that's what a court does not like. And that's what keeps happening, essentially, to the NCAA over and over and over again. A lot of these lawsuits that they're losing are when their rules are not applied uniformly across the board. And so it gives this leeway for these players to come in and argue that they are not being granted the same opportunities as everybody else. And that's essentially what's happening here. So these players that all graduated high school in 2022 are essentially all given just 4 years of eligibility, whereas now everybody else moving forward gets 5 years of eligibility under the new NCAA rules. And so they're suing. 30 players sue in Louisiana, go after this TRO. 16 of those players are former college football players. And the judge grants the TRO. Now, obviously, you mentioned the NCAA is appealing, so this is not a final ruling, but there's a couple important things that keep happening in these cases, and stop me when you get bored. One of them is that these judges take the time in these rulings when they grant these TROs. We've seen this over and over again, where they say that there this NCAA rule that's called the restitution rule, they say, nah, player, that's not applicable. Or we're done with that whole restitution rule. What that used to mean, Zaslow, the restitution rule is written into the NCAA bylaws, and it says that if a member institution or a player, if they end up suing and in one court they're eligible and so the team brings them in and they're playing actively on the team, and then eventually with the appellate process, the finality of it is that they are ineligible, now that member institution gets a huge fine. So in other words, the school used to get punished if they were brought in a player, they were playing a player that was at risk one day of being ruled ineligible at the end of the legal process. We know a legal process is a really long process. Mm-hmm. So that obviously prohibited any of these schools from playing players that were in a lawsuit with the NCAA. That was then, this is now. Now all these judges keep saying that rule does not apply to this TRO, and they're not going to be able to apply that. And so that's been interesting. That's really cut off the legs of the NCAA, and so it makes it so these schools aren't as scared either of the NCAA anymore and where this might eventually end up, because eventually the NCAA might win, and maybe these guys eventually aren't eligible, but there's a college football season in 1 week, Jonathan Zaslow, and none of that gets resolved before then.
1: I gotta be honest, I can't get all riled up over it. I really can't. This is the life we've chosen. You know?
2: Well, let me try to get you riled up. So,
1: when I say you can't get riled up, I mean, I'm not angry.
2: Right. You don't care. But here's why people care. 1,184 players are about to get cut from the NFL across 32 teams. I don't know how many of those 1,184 players have a fifth year of eligibility left, but potentially quite a few. And so that's the influx that you're potentially seeing of dudes when they're not on those rosters, because the guys coming back or the guys that are not making the teams in the NFL, they all come back to college. And what does that mean for the other guys who thought they had a spot on that college team?
1: Yeah. The most interesting part or the wildest part there to me is college coaches studying tape of NFL training camps, essentially recruiting players.
2: That's what you got out of all that? Something that Shefty said?
1: And all the fun stuff that you said right there.
2: Yeah.
1: Raiders, Texans tonight, what to expect.
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16: Welcome to this edition of the Rich Eisen Show. We are live in Los Angeles, California, where tonight on NFL Network, you can see the Chargers hosting the San Francisco 49ers. And then you got the Raiders and Texans on ESPN this evening coming down the pike. First up, that's the first two games, ESPN NFL Network. 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And we say hello to everybody who might be watching us there right now. Disney Plus audience, hello.
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0: whether you're watching us or listening to us. And then there's a way you can chat with us always through social media, because we're social people. Good to see you over there, Chris Brockman. What's going on,
1: Rich,
0: man?
1: Rich, what's up, man?
0: DJ Mikey D. Good to see Mike Del Tufo right there. TJ Jefferson, light that candle.
2: Oh, the candle.
0: I heard the click of the lighter. Good to see everybody out there. Well, preseason week number two, rubbers meeting the road. We'll talk about everything going down. Mike Garofolo, my colleague from NFL Network, will be joining us in the first slot of this program to talk all about what he knows. I'm going to pick his brain. On so many fronts, because, again, preseason week number two, it used to be preseason week number three, because it used to be four, was when rubber's meeting the road. This is the one where we're basically having the biggest dress rehearsal for the real deal coming up in the week after Labor Day. Jason McCourty, new to Monday Night Countdown's crew, he is going to be joining us in hour number three on all that. I've got a Buffalo Bills season preview. And I mentioned again, 844-204-RICH is the number to dial. Preseason week number two, as I just said, is the time when rubber's meeting the road. And it's not going to be a single guy who means such significance to their team's outlook or chances this season that's going to be playing in preseason week number three. So this is it. This is your last chance to break a sweat, I think. You never know. Some coach might have the temerity to start somebody significant in the final preseason week and have that person sit out there to be a sitting duck for somebody who wants to put a pelt on their wall so they can make the final 53-man roster. But instead of just picking one and just honing in on it, there's, as I mentioned, 16 preseason games to get to starting tonight on the ESPN NFL Network doubleheader. So I've got a top five.
1: Ooh,
0: sorry, to the Washington Commanders. Top five burning. Well, I guess with one more, so it's six. Mm-hmm. Burning issues of preseason week number two, brought to you by Hyundai. Hit it.
3: High five. 1, 2, 3, 4, 5.
4: Rich's top five.
0: All right, here's my five burning issues for preseason week number two. This is what I'm looking to find out over the next few days about the upcoming National Football League season. Number five, simple question. You can say this about every preseason week, but who's playing and who isn't? Who's playing and for how long as well, and who is not? Because if you don't play this week, we're not going to see you until week one of the NFL season. And if you didn't play last week, that means your first live action will be when it really counts in the standings. So who is playing and who isn't? The Houston Texans for tonight's game were going to play most of their starters until, I don't know if Jaden Higgins goes down in practice, if this is what caused D'Amico Ryans to reverse. He said the Tuesday practice, the scrimmage, if you will, between both sides, the joint practice between the Texans and the Raiders was enough.
1: Okay.
0: That was enough. I guess Jaden Higgins going out for the seasons was enough. Yeah. Not going to put anyone else out there. Who's playing? Justin Herbert is expected to get some time tonight. Carson Beck is supposed to not play, which means the Hall of Fame game might be the only action he sees all preseason, which kind of stinks for him. Who's playing and who isn't? It's a general question, but more than not, this is the one. Because it's the final preseason week in which real-time starters might actually get out there. Number four on my top five list of burning issues of preseason week number two. Is it possible that when the Minnesota Vikings get out there at home, coming up on, let me get this correct, on Saturday, right up, straight up at noontime, when the Baltimore Ravens come in, is it possible that J.J. McCarthy is now fighting for the backup job?
2: Mm, wow.
0: I mean, you're already hearing, you know, hey, Carson Wentz this, Carson Wentz that, and he might be the best guy to back up the man who J.J. McCarthy lost the starter's job to. And Kyler Murray is the starter, and J.J. McCarthy's going to be the backup unless Carson Wentz beats him out. Is it possible that he's fighting for this gig now? To be the third string guy? To be the guy to actually be the emergency quarterback? Is that entirely possible? As you know, I hope not. I don't think he deserves that. But I'm not the guy evaluating. And Kevin O'Connell is that guy. Keep an eye on that one. for that game that goes down straight up noontime on Saturday. You can catch that on the ESPN Unlimited package. Third down. Number three on the list. I keep mixing up my downs and my segments. The Atlanta Falcons, while the Ravens and the Vikings are playing each other, are in Indianapolis. Number three on my top five burning issues for the weekend is, can Tua get more than just one first down this time?
1: Come on.
0: I'm sorry.
2: It's a reasonable question.
1: I know, but it's just so disrespectful.
0: It's not disrespectful.
1: It's just...
0: Can we see more than one first down?
1: I mean, I would like to see that too.
0: Can we get more than just coming out of this game, Michael Penix pointing at Tua on the sideline, and everybody thinks that it's a new meme saying this guy.
2: You know, I still have not seen this picture yet.
1: Oh, my God, it's incredible. So you want, I want two first downs.
0: I do.
2: At least. Minimum.
0: Is Bijan going to get any run either?
2: Nah.
0: I don't think so, right?
1: What's the point?
0: First downs? Otherwise, if that doesn't happen, then it'll be like,
1: oh, my gosh, sky's falling.
0: Well, I mean, sky's falling, but then you can go to Pittsburgh and light it up, and it should be like, that's preseason.
1: Yeah.
0: You remember the Lions went 4-0 in preseason and didn't win a regular season that year?
1: That's right. That's true. That happened.
0: So, who knows? But I'd like to see more than one first down.
1: Okay, that's
0: all right. Okay. I don't think it's disrespectful.
1: No, it's just, caught me off guard.
0: All right. Number two on the list, it's go time for Shador. This is it. Again, this is another Saturday game. Bills and Browns. Shador's getting the start. This is it, right? It's go time, baby. Let's go, Shador. Because didn't look all that great. Watson didn't light it up either, but he did play well enough. They did get two scoring drives. And let's go. I mean, Shador, if he wants to still get snaps with the ones, not just in practice, but obviously when it's for real, this is it. And I'm rooting for you. Shador, I'm rooting for you. I want to see he goes out there, and you know the Browns faithful are going to be rooting hard, those who come to this game.
2: I love him.
0: And that's number two, is the Browns quarterback battle, front and center, and it's Shador's, I guess, last stand, one would think. The third preseason game might not sway whatever's going on between Todd Monken's temples.
1: Sure.
0: And number one on the list, I mean, you know what it is. I know what it is. You know what it is. Fernando Mania.
2: Running wild, brother.
1: Fernando Mania.
0: Fernando Mania.
2: What you gonna do?
1: And can we get t-shirts for that?
0: That's Thursday night.
2: Put it on a t-shirt, which is selling in the shop.
1: That's good.
0: Selling in the shop.
2: Oh, yeah, brother.
0: I'll send a text during the commercial break.
1: Let's go.
0: Fernando Mania.
2: It's running wild.
0: That's it. Let's go. How much time is he gonna get? What's he going to do with that time? And then when it's time to talk afterwards, what's he going to say? You know, next slide, please. Here's my presentation. You know, I had a great time. I had a great time running the football and passing the football. And, you know, I
2: learned
0: a lot.
2: Yeah.
0: And then I really respected my opponent tonight, and I was there for my teammates until I wasn't there for my teammates, which means I let my teammates down. But then my teammates and I have just, like, a love for football that I love to... You see where I'm going. Playing... Talking, being Fernando Mania for the Las Vegas Raiders. And then, of course, is there any way, shape, or form that whatever happens tonight factors into a week one decision?
1: That's what I'm talking about.
0: You know what I mean? I don't
1: get
0: know.
1: Ready.
0: Only one man has that answer, and it's Clint Kubiak.
1: I don't want to front load a Monday overreaction podcast topic, but... If Fernando lights it up, get ready, Rich Eisen.
2: Get ready for what, though? He's not going to start.
0: You never know, man.
2: I'm so confused about this, because for months we heard Fernando's the number one pick, he's going to start. So I locked that in. And then I hear Kirk Cousins on the team, now Fernando's not going to start. Okay, cool, now I locked that in. Now I'm hearing that, hey, there's a chance Fernando could start. I'm very confused.
0: Well, until
2: what are we saying?
0: Until he doesn't start, there's a chance that he can start.
1: I've always been team start.
2: Yeah, me too, until I was told when Cousins got there, listen, nope, he's going to start the season on the bench.
0: One word for you, Fernando Mania.
2: Run wild.
3: You have one more. I did not know this.
0: That's my boy, my youngest son right there. That's Coop. So the young

0: QB class is my one more. Malik Willis going to get the start against the Giants. He had a nice scoring drive last week. There's Willis as an actual starter. What if Ty Simpson goes 21 of 24 again, as the Rams are? Are you guys going to this game?
1: Cage and I will be there.
0: Oh, boy.
1: Yeah.
0: Michael, are you working? You're working? Oh, no, you gave your tickets to...
1: gave the tickets to Don.
0: Rich Eisen show resident Saints fan Don Booley.
2: Exactly.
0: I got it.
2: Doing
0: you're such a...
2: MLB game.
0: You're such a giving man.
3: You gave them or you sold them?
0: And let's see Ty Simpson, right?
1: Sure.
0: Drew Aller and Will Howard.
1: Yeah, they're going to play the whole game.
0: They're going to play the whole game against the Jets.
1: Right.
0: Okay, and what does that mean? Is there... Because this is it. This is it. Because they're time getting snaps, their time showing what they could do is running out through the hourglass. The only way that they get more is if an unmitigated disaster happens to their team, with all due respect to everyone else. And that's my five burning issues of preseason week number two. My top five is brought to you by Hyundai. 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Did I miss anything, gents? What else are you looking forward to seeing?
2: Aaron Donald playing.
0: That's not
2: him. I know, not
0: he's still not back yet. Is he back yet?
3: He's trying out, guys. Like, you know, there's a process when you try out for a swing.
0: I mean,
2: he's not playing.
0: I guess we're about to play that with Mike Garofolo, the latest to play. Is he back yet?
3: I think we should add Judge Smells to the end of this and be like, well, we're waiting.
0: No, that's a good one.
1: That's pretty good.
0: That's not bad.
1: Yeah, I'm just kind of scanning the matchups.
0: Bengals, Bears.
1: Yeah,
0: that falls into the who's playing and who's not.
1: Sure. I want to see Jackson Dart. Has he learned anything in the last week?
0: Come on. What does it mean, has he learned anything?
1: Yeah.
0: What needs to happen is the Giants' blocking scheme needs to learn how to actually execute.
1: He needs to protect himself.
0: I'm not an all-22 guy. I guess I should have asked
1: Tracy
0: Daniel Jeremiah.
1: Block.
0: Like, was it the fact that he didn't have the protection right? He didn't see it. He should have seen it. He was staring his receiver down. Whatever.
1: I want to see the Giants offense. You know, Skatiti Bo is on tomorrow. I want to see if he keeps looking like a top 10 running back in the league.
0: How about the Titans and the Seahawks? That's a Sunday nighter. On your friends at Fox, Mike.
1: That's fun. Yeah, I think this is a big game for Cam Ward. He kind of needs some positive momentum going into the season.
0: Well, he had a good night against the Niners.
1: Well, I need that relationship with Carnell Tate to kind of show me something. And look, I've been following this closely just because it's my team, but Patriots-Eagles practices this week have been intense, and I want to see how that carries over to the game on Saturday.
0: Mm-hmm. We've got A.J. Brown spoke yesterday as well.
1: He has been having a week.
0: The Patriots, you know, let's see how they can rebound from their 0-0-1 preseason record that they're bringing.
1: Big tie last week, yeah. Not great for the unit.
0: All right, let's take a break. Your phone calls, I see the phone lines are already lighting, which delights me. It lights me up. Your phone lines lighting up light me up.
1: A lot of win-loss.
0: Turn on. Well, I mean, this is it.
2: This is it, yeah. Right.
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0: Turn on your win-loss heart light, everybody.
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0: 844-204-RICH, number to dial Mike Garofolo when we return.
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0: The ESPN Radio audience has returned. My friend from NFL Network, Mike Garofalo, is joining us here live now. Mike, send that text. Who was that? Was that an agent?
1: Oh.
0: Was that, what is it? What do you got?
2: No, unfortunately, just one of my idiot friends.
0: Okay.
1: We can relate.
0: Seriously, your idiot friends are blowing your phone up, and you're trying to do an interview here. Good to see you, man. How you doing?
2: I'm great. I'm going to say goodbye to my idiot friends and hang out with my smart friends.
0: I appreciate
2: right
0: you saying that, Mike Garofalo. I appreciate it. I have a list here. I just started the show of my five burning issues of preseason week number two. I'm going to go down the list here with you and what information you can possibly give. Number five was who's playing and who isn't. What do we have on starting quarterbacks? Are there going to be any big name guys? Justin Herbert, just as an example, who's playing and who isn't? Best you can tell this week.
2: Yeah, Justin Herbert. I just saw the Texans change their plans.
0: Like, yeah, right.
2: Guys, early in the week, we're going to play our starters, and then we're not going to wind up playing their starters. I saw the Browns had a good plan this week. Todd Monken telling the team basically, if I get what I want out of the practices, then you're not going to play in the preseason game, right? It's the old, like you tell your kids, if you behave well and you get good grades, we'll go out and buy you a toy, basically.
0: Yes.
2: I don't know. I'm honestly just brushing up myself, Rich, so I'm just catching up on a lot of these. So I'd be lying if I said I had the entire league locked down and what's going to happen
0: right
2: when it comes to the starters.
0: All right, so then let's get to number four. Is it possible that J.J. McCarthy is now fighting for the backup job in Minnesota?
2: Yeah. At some point, if you're J.J. McCarthy in his camp, do you want a fresh start elsewhere, right? Do you want to press the issue and say, okay, well, we weren't a starter here. We're upset about it, and we want to give us – I mean, he had a clear path to the starting job last year.
0: Mm-hmm.
2: I thought the Vikings made a mistake when they did that. I mean, they had interest from veteran quarterbacks that wanted to go there because, honestly, those veteran quarterbacks saw a quarterback that they felt like they could beat out. And a great system, great weapons, playing indoors. And the Vikings made it clear that they didn't want anybody – breathing over his shoulder. This year was the opposite. This year was, okay, we gave it an opportunity last year. Now you got to go out and win the job. So he didn't do that. And I guess we'll watch it as we get closer to week one. But, yeah, I mean, it's something where he's going to have to show them, I can handle this role, I can do the best I can, and I can continue to push Kyler Murray as we get into the season. If he doesn't play well, then I'll get the chance to play again.
0: But Carson Wentz is there, right?
2: Yeah, and playing well.
0: That's the whole, thus the question of is the number two job up for grabs when the Vikings take on the Colts this weekend,
2: I just don't know how much clamoring there would be, Rich, from other teams saying, right, hey, let me bring this guy. I mean, if you're not bringing him in as your number two, if he's not the number two in Minnesota, that's
0: right,
2: the best shot to be a backup. So I don't anticipate that there'd be a whole lot of that. It would have to be a Vikings decision to just, hey, and maybe it'll be with how he plays over the last two games that'll help them make their decision.
0: All right. Meanwhile, now in Atlanta, I was wondering if Tua can get more than just one first down, which is, I guess, you called it disrespectful.
3: I thought it was a little disrespectful, Mike.
0: What do we take out of last week going into this week and into the season, Mike? What do you
2: take? Which part do we think was disrespectful?
0: Me saying, can he get more than just one first down?
2: No. That part just right there.
0: Yeah.
2: You want to be able to, at some point before you get into the regular season, have something on tape, on the field, in your own head that makes you feel good about moving into the season. I know that Kevin Stefanski has a lot of faith in Tua Tagovailoa, and he believes in him, and that there have been moments in practice. That was not one of my stops that I was able to make during training camp, but I've spoken to folks down there who say, maybe that's all being a little bit too overblown, and there's been a lot of good work for us down here in training camp, even back into the spring with Tua, and they feel good about that. They feel good about his health. We'll see. I mean, I know what we saw, and I know there's pre-formulated opinions in a lot of people's heads,
0: yes,
2: about Tua and the course of his career to this point.
0: When do we find out if Penix starts on PUP? When do we find something like that out? What's the timeline here between now and the beginning of the season?
2: For Michael Penix, from coming back from that knee issue, they're going to have to make their decisions as we get closer to the cutdown day, which is, if I'm not mistaken, I mean, we're only 10 days away. I think it's August 30th.
0: Yeah.
2: Is that cut down day?
0: Yeah.
2: They moved it up. It used to be the last couple of years was the middle of the week. Now they moved it right up to that Labor Day, or it's not even Labor Day weekend. It's the weekend before, if I'm not mistaken. So they're going to have to make their decisions as they get down to 53, how they want to play this from a quarterback depth chart standpoint with Michael Penix and with Tua. I know Penix has been pushing to say, hey, I'm healthy. I feel good. I feel great. I've done a great job in my recovery and forced the issue for them. So we'll see how they handle it in the next 10 days.
0: And then it's go time for Shador, Mike, right? Like, this is it. And is there any way that he can light it up against the Bills and force the issue? Or you think Monken has already made his mind up and he's just saying, let's split it up? What do you think? What's the general sense?
2: We were at the combine in February, and someone that I trust explicitly when it comes to NFL matters, not a member of the Cleveland Browns, not someone in either quarterback's camp, but I when this person says something, I go, okay. And he said, Deshaun Watson is going to start for the Browns. You can say that for the next 7 months, and I'm confident you're going to feel. Now, at the time, we were still on Jimmy Haslam saying, hey, we took a big swing and a miss with the quarterback. And everybody thought, well, that's it. It's over, right? And they started to lay the groundwork for, no, he'll be given a chance to compete. And he's been in the pole position. I called it the pole position back in the spring. I still believe that to be the case. I mean, he got reps with the starters in the preseason. If what Todd Monken is saying is going to hold firm with, you know, we're not going to play the starters, then Shador Sanders gets preseason action without the starters, which if you're going to then go with Deshaun Watson, prepare yourself for the blowback from folks who are going to say, well, he never got a fair shake, even though Monken would say, no, he got his reps with the starters all camp long, and I made the decision based on the whole body of work. I still think it's going to be Watson. I've always thought it's going to be Watson. Until I see something different or hear something different, it's going to be Watson.
0: All right, and then the last subject matter for the preseason week, number two, is Fernando Mania, man. I just love this kid. I love all of it. I just love his sense of competition, his post-game press conferences. I just love watching him. Is there a shot he's the week one starter, or we're sticking with the Kirk Cousins, you know, storyline in the same way you said somebody told you back in February it's going to be Deshaun Watson for the Browns no matter what, Mike?
2: The consistent communication that I've received out of Las Vegas has been that Kirk Cousins is going to be the week one starter. However, I've been lied to before. So my own eyes and my own brain and my own ears is never going to close that door. Now, if you ask me who's going to start, I would say based on I only have it one way via information. So I would have to say it's still Kirk Cousins. But I do know for a fact that Fernando Mendoza, closing the gap, I mean, making them think about it, however you want to phrase it, he's doing a fantastic job. He really is. He had a throw in the game the other night where he got to the top of his drop, set his feet, ripped it between three defenders, off of a play action, turning his back to the defense. The things that, he wasn't asked to do in college, that he's going to ask to be done as a part of the Clint Kubiak system. Perfect execution. It was absolutely the way that you need to do it in this offense. And there's been more of that. And there's been reps with him with the starters when Cousins was sidelined. If he plays well again, he's going to get extensive time, right? He's going to get a chance to show in a live game the preseason the rest of the way, make his statement. I still believe it'll be Kirk Cousins, but I've got – that's a cool picture.
0: Isn't it?
2: Where'd that football – I guess it's just flying behind them.
0: I'm assuming it is. Who knows what happens in Vegas stays there, you know?
2: I would sum it up this way. Fernando Mendoza is doing a fantastic job right now. And expect to see him early in the season.
0: I just love his demeanor, man.
2: He's awesome.
0: Isn't he?
2: He's awesome.
0: Like, he's genuine. It's a genuineness. And I know that people think it might be not genuine because it's tough to believe it is genuine in this day and age. But it is. And and the fact that it's for the Raiders, right? As I was saying the other day, you know, the Raiders are supposed to pillage just for fun, and he plays football just for fun, you know? And it's kind of great. It's kind of great.
2: Here's the other thing. He can get, you know, we in the media, we don't want non-answers. We don't want cliches.
0: Right.
2: He has a fantastic way of giving us a non-answer cliche, spitting back the coach speak that's being given to him, and yet it's so captivating. And yet it's like, yes, Fernando, keep talking. Keep talking about stacking days and getting better and being 1% better. Like, yeah, give me more of that. It's great. Mm-hmm. It's the demeanor. It's the delivery. It's the smile. I agree with you. It's genuine. It's not fake.
0: No, I love it. All right. What's going on with the G-Man, Mike? The whole big blue tent and Jackson Dart. I mean, I guess my first question is the conversation that's come out of that. There internally as well as for him externally, and how he handles what he believes, I guess, is the independent neurologist conspiracy theory, I guess.
2: Yeah.
0: Is what I was picking up. Or it just doesn't matter. Giants just moving forward. They're not even thinking about it. Mike, what do you got?
2: I mean, they'll think about it a little bit. And knowing John Harbaugh, who for his entire tenure as a head coach, I mean, he was on the competition committee. I'm trying to remember when he relinquished that role. But he's a big part of the rules, and he's never going to interfere with the health and safety of the players. But he also understands the process. And in that moment, in that process, I don't know what they thought they saw. There has to be some kind of indication or some kind of visual, not just like, oh, that was a huge hit. No, there's got to be a stumble, a slow to get up, a wobble, you know, and there wasn't any of that. There wasn't the head hitting the ground. Somebody had to see something to indicate that. I do sense that there was, or they thought they saw something along the way. It wasn't just because it was a big hit. They thought that there was something. I haven't gotten the full clarification on that. But I know that John Harbaugh, when it gets into the regular season, is going to be upset if his quarterback's not available for a couple of plays. There's a difference between that and some of the ones from last year where there was contact with the head, or it looked like there was something. Maybe there was one where he was fixing his chain or something, and people thought he was grabbing for something. So I know they're going to be clear with the officials before the game and clear with the communication with the league in between the games to make sure that that doesn't happen unnecessarily. And also, by the same token, this was not a Dart running and not protecting himself type thing, which they have spoken to him about. This was about Tyrone Tracy missing a blitz pickup. And Tyrone Tracy, it was communicated to him very sternly, you do that, you're not going to get a chance to get another 1,000 yards from scrimmage combined like you did in your first two seasons, because that's priority number one. Make sure that guy doesn't get hit like that.
0: Najee Harris showing up this week, we're not connecting dots, are we, from that play?
2: No, that was okay. Consistent communication with Najee Harris from general manager Joe Shane. He was sound like he was coming in anyway, but that's a guy that has been around that understands what it takes to play in this league, and it's not just carrying the football and catching it out of the backfield. It's the full responsibility of the running back. So that'll be the pressure on Tracy to make sure. I mean, honestly, when that first happened, I was like, whoa, you guys cutting Tracy for that thing? Like,
0: right.
2: you could see a new coach coming in and making a statement, and everybody's like, are you crazy? This guy's a terrific player. Nobody would cut him like that. But he's going to have to stay on his P's and Q's.
0: Well, I mean, what are they going to do? Carry four running backs? Is that what they're going to do?
2: I mean, somebody's,
0: What I mean? Like, that's, you know, because Scataboo is back, right? And the question about Neighbors, where's Malik Neighbors standing right now? We're going to see him that first night against the Cowboys?
2: Wouldn't surprise me if maybe they held him back a little bit, because they've been managing him since they brought him back. The thought process was, by taking him off the PUP list, he can get a little work. If he's on the PUP list, he's got to be iced. And then if you're at week one and he's still not ready, then he's got to stay there for the first couple of weeks of the season, first 4 weeks of the season. The way that they've done it has allowed him in his rehab a little bit forward, a little bit back. I believe I saw today in the joint practice, he's not practicing today with the Dolphins. So we're at this point in August. We're past the midway point. you know, I've asked the question. I'm not getting a straight answer. Wouldn't surprise me if they held him back to start the season and made sure that he was good in the long run, make the best decision for him long term.
0: All right, contracts before I let you go. Vita Vea got what he's looking for, and we're all hunky-dory there, right?
2: I mean, he would have preferred a multiple-year deal. It seems like the Buccaneers are erring toward the shorter side of these deals. Baker Mayfield, they offered a 2-year extension. Vita Vea gets a 1-year extension, but it's at that number.
0: Why do they do that? Why are they doing that?
2: In my mind,
0: please.
2: Because, you know, Baker Mayfield's done a great job for us. This is not we drafted this guy in the first round. It's his first extension of his career. We're doing a 4-year, 5-year extension. It's, okay, here's 2 more years. Let's see what we can do. We'll give you a little bit more after that. They also did the same thing with Mike Evans a couple of years ago where they gave him a 2-year extension. So it feels like that's the way that they're treating players as they get into their 30s. It's like, hey, we'll give you good money. We'll give you good money. We'll give you good guarantees on it. But we're going to keep it on the shorter end. They did go back and forth. Like, Baker Mayfield and his camp did respond to the Buccaneers' 2-year offer with their own 2-year proposal as well. So it's not like they said, we are adamantly opposed to a 2-year extension. It's just that once those numbers started to go back and forth, they couldn't get to an agreement on total money and guarantees. So, Baker could, before week one, say, okay, let's give it one more shot. Like, it's up to him. If he wants to re-engage with the team, he could do that. It's just that he set that deadline and doesn't maybe want to, you know, pull that back. Then again, Vita Vea asked for a trade, and he pulled that back to get it. So all this stuff is just verbal communication that could always be meant to be broken.
0: Right. Okay. And then Christian Gonzalez, where does that stand right now? I mean, Witherspoon hit it in Seattle. The Bijan contract being done gave the Lions a target, and then Gibbs gets done. Those things happen a lot. Could this be that? Or this is a problem for the.
2: If it was that, it would have been done already because it's the same agent. It's the same agency. I mean, they have two different. The main agent is for both players, but there's other guys that are helping. So it's a little bit different. But the main agent is represents both players. So you would think he would understand, like, oh, we get this one done. Now, Seattle's a tax-free state, if I'm recalling this correctly. Massachusetts very much is not. So his 33 won't be equal to Witherspoon's 33. That's how agents tend to think about this kind of stuff. What I do know about Gonzalez, and this was true for Witherspoon as well, he was looking for a big jump. $31 million per year was the top of the market, and the Patriots thought, all right, we'll give him a little bit of a bump on top of that. I don't know what their offer was, but let's say it was around the 33. Gonzalez, again, and Witherspoon, up until a certain point, were looking for, I believe it was 35 and above, and New England saying, well, no, you don't do these big jumps. It's the next guy jumps a little bit, and that's kind of how it's your turn to get there. And they were just nowhere near the same ballpark. They still have some work to do there to get that deal done in New England.
0: All right, last one for you, Mike. I'll just take a stab at this one here. You know, at the end of the day, you know, all right, let's do this then. The training camp that you visited,
2: mm-hmm.
0: that you saw something that you can't get out of your head thinking this is the way for the football season. This team has got it, and we're not talking about it, but you saw it. What do you got for me before I let you go? Turn you into a pundit / prognosticator, Mike Garofalo.
2: I mean, the best team I saw was the Buffalo Bills.
0: It was.
2: I'm going through my list of teams.
0: Why is that? Josh Allen? I've got a preview of their season coming up. You know, you got a new coach there, Jim Leonard, with a whole new 3-4 scheme. They're doing it differently while kind of running it back, with the exception of DJ Moore being there. What do you got?
2: Who's been phenomenal. And the way we talked to Joe Brady a bunch, and I remember at one point he said, I wish that they would have a miscommunication. I wish that they would, you know, he went, oh, no. So they could work. They've just been so on point that we haven't had that. Talk about, you know, champagne problems right there. Right? Just like he's looking for adversity for them to work their way through. And the way that he phrased it was DJ Moore's really good about, I'm going to paraphrase this one. I don't remember.
0: Sure.
2: Communicating to a quarterback The way that he runs his routes, the way that he gets open, he's a good communicator in that regard, not with his mouth, but with his body and with his body language. And Josh Allen obviously is picking up on that. So that could be, and they wanted a high volume guy. Stephon Diggs was a high volume guy. Khalil Shakir had good numbers over the last couple of years, but like a high volume. DJ Moore's had 250-yard games. I remember I covered one of those in Washington a couple of years ago. That's the kind of guy that they need to really make this team explosive and this offense explosive, and he's going to be. So, you know, if DJ Moore, even at this point in his career, is setting career numbers and doing things that you wouldn't expect a guy this deep in his career to do, sounds like that's going to be the case there in Buffalo. Also, I the stadium seems to be getting a lot of heat. I was totally fine with it. Now, it was empty when I was in there, but it's smaller. It's tighter to the field. Looked like the seats were tilted a little bit further. They've got that closed. I think that's going to wind up being one of the louder stadiums, because the other stadium was wide open,
0: yeah,
2: sort of tilted away, open on the ends. I think this is going to be a louder stadium than the Bills are used to.
0: Okay. Mike Garofalo, appreciate it. Let's chat again soon, buddy. Be well.
2: You got it, pal. Yeah, thanks, Rich.
0: Ladies and gentlemen, Mike Garofalo, right here on the Rich Eisen Show. Bills are the best team he saw. I'm going to go out on a limb and say he saw over half the league doing inside training camp for the NFL Network.
3: Okay.
0: You don't like hearing that about Christian Gonzalez, do you?
3: I don't. I would really like that to get done.
0: What do you think? He's going to hold out in the season, really?
3: I don't know. I mean, you see guys that you think you're better than get all this money, and you're like, hey, what's the holdup?
0: Malik Nabers might be iced for the opener as well. Keep that in mind as you're doing your fantasy drafts over the next few weeks.
3: Right.
0: It matters.
1: Respectfully, I don't think... Well,
0: you don't mind hearing that.
1: I'm caught between trying to be a professional.
0: No, it's okay. It's okay.
3: A little video from Eagles Patriots camp. A.J. Brown and Jalen Hurts hugging it out.
0: Hey.
4: I see.
0: All right. 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

0: 844-204-RICH, number to dial right here on the Rich Eisen Show. 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Everybody. Okay. Let's head to the phone line. Matthew in Connecticut.
1: Matthew.
0: Chime in. He was first in, first out. Hey, what's up, Matthew? How are you?
2: What up, man?
3: Can you hear me?
1: Yeah.
0: What's up, Matthew?
3: Hello. I loved your guys' new segment on Tuesday of which AFC and NFC teams will make it to the playoffs, and a team from last year that will not make the playoffs, that was in the postseason last year, will not make the postseason, and I was wondering if I can throw my dart at the board.
0: Yeah, there's no statute of limitations on our ideas, so like 3 days later.
1: Okay. Maybe the start of the playoffs.
0: 2 days later. So
1: hit it. Not.
3: Yes, sir. For AFC team, as far as I'm out on the Jacksonville Jaguars. I think the losses of Devin Lloyd, Travis Achan are massive losses. I know Jaguars fans are high on Ventre Miller, but can he stay healthy?
0: What do you got for me on who's out and who's in? Who are you putting in?
3: I'm putting in the Indianapolis Colts.
0: Colts.
3: I love the addition of Keenan Allen for them.
0: Okay. Yep.
3: Tyler Warren coming into year two. I expect a monster year. I love Sauce Gardner coming into his first full offseason with the Colts. I know he got cooked by A.J. Brown in practice. But I think he's going to be elite. They also got Javarius Ward, Cam Byron.
0: Okay, so then what about
3: the
0: NFC?
3: I like what the Colts got cooking up.
0: And you got one for the NFC?
3: And then on the NFC side, TJ, I think you're going to like this. I am out on the Philadelphia Eagles. I think the losses of Jalen Phillips, N'Kobe Dean are massive losses. I know they got

0: of Francis Malinella, helping out the O-line. I love that we have Edmonds and Reese in the back. Biggest question is still a corner, but I think we have enough pieces and the right coaching to get us enough wins. I still think we're going to be behind Dallas in the division, but I think we will be second in the division.
1: All right, thank you. Matthew in Connecticut,
2: Matthew,
1: right there.
2: Nice. Get down.
1: Jaguars out, Colts in, Eagles out, Giants in. All right. Thanks for the call, Matthew. Mm. Here's my 2 cents. Eagles out would be, it would take a massive influx of injury for the Eagles to be out. They're too damn talented to have more losses than wins.
3: Yeah, I mean.
1: Honestly. They're so big, too. Like, everybody who saw the Eagles this summer say they are the biggest team in the NFL, and they're just, they're massive, and they're athletically, they're massive and athletic, you know? Now, the loss of A.J. Brown, that's significant. And, of course, the Eagles and the Patriots practicing against one another and now playing against one another in preseason caused Brown to be in front of microphones this week more than not. Is this what he had to say this week?
4: This is yesterday.
1: Okay, this is on Wednesday.
5: No.
6: How do you leave things with him?
3: Philly, man, y'all are tough, man. Man, it's love. But listen, I honestly, guys, none of that stuff even matters. Yeah, I think you all should want to report something positive. You know, asking the question is going to turn negative. So let's not get into that, and let's keep everything positive. It's love my way, and just move forward. That's all.
5: Do you plan on catching up with him this week and seeing and talking to him?
3: I'm sure if we run across, our paths run across. Yeah, sure. Yeah.
1: Well, that happened moments ago with Jalen Hurts and A.J. Brown hugging it out. Isn't that lovely? That they're all, you know, out there on the field.
2: That's great.
1: There's A.J. Brown going up to Hurts, dapping it up. Nice hug. It's a Rich Eisen Show bro hug. They chatted a little bit here for our radio audience. They're still talking.
2: All right, there you go.
4: Yeah.
7: That was good to see.
2: That was great. I love seeing that.
1: Great.
2: It's awesome. And I love that A.J. Brown's on my team now.
4: Yeah.
1: Outstanding addition for Drake May, just as he's beginning to take off. As a pro.
2: Yeah.
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0: phone calls we can possibly take. And there's a phone line open right now. It can be filled, 844-204-RICH, being that old number to dial right here on the program. Whether you're watching us on Disney Plus or the ESPN app or listening to us on ESPN Radio, Sirius XM Channel 80, love to chat with you all. So one of the first, if you will, shots fired on the contractual front this offseason came from Tampa when Vita Vea said he wanted a new contract. Clearly he wasn't getting it, and he demanded a trade from Tampa and suddenly was just standing around for practice. And he was holding in. Holding out anymore just doesn't happen.
1: No.
0: Because